0: You have been listening to Claire in the Community by Harry Venning and David Ramsden, starring Sally Phillips, Nina Conti, Alex Lowe, Richard Lumsden, Lisa Tarbuck, Sarah Kendall and Philip Pope. The producer was Katie Tyrrell.
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4: A life of bliss. Being the biography of Bachelor Bliss, with Brenda Bruce as his married sister Anne, Colin Gordon as brother-in-law Tony, Muriel Pavlo as girlfriend Tina, and George Cole as the shy young man himself, David Alexander Bliss. How does Bliss react to the modern and often controversial attitude surrounding marriage? Despite, or perhaps prompted by, the fascinating confusion of our previous conversations, I spoke to him earlier in the week.
5: Well, it seems odd asking a bachelor about marriage.
4: I know, but I was hoping to bring up the rather delicate question of... how can I put it without upsetting you?
5: Oh, hello, Mr. Embarrassment himself.
4: The question of that complete premarital relationship, sometimes referred to as...
5: As a trial marriage.
4: There's been a great deal of talk about the subject, so would it be too much if I asked you your views?
5: No, because you could say that is my view.
4: What?
5: That there's been a great deal too much talk about the subject.
4: Turning to marriage itself, would you consider there's any situation in which a husband might be forgiven for being unfaithful?
5: No, because I feel it's vital for anyone in my situation to consider getting married first.
4: And are you considering that now?
5: Oh, no, wait a second. I'm sorry. That's a personal matter.
4: Yeah, but if I may take the liberty of saying so, you do seem particularly drawn to your present girlfriend.
5: Oh, yes, you can take the liberty of saying that.
4: And of suggesting the feeling's mutual?
5: Well, I like to think so, but look, as I'm in the dark about that myself, I really feel that's all we can say.
4: What?
5: Well, that I'd like to draw her to me and make suggestions in the dark. Mm. I like the feeling when we're close and look forward to taking liberties. I wish you'd stop asking these questions.
4: I wish I could resist the temptation. It could lead to me getting the push. Back to the present and over to his married sister's house for Rogue Husband.
5: No, Psyche, you keep still till I finish drying you. Anne doesn't want muddy paw marks all over the kitchen.
6: I don't want muddy paw marks all over the kitchen, David.
5: Yeah, no, that's just what I said.
6: And I don't want you traipsing around in those muddy shoes, either.
5: Well, I get the feeling something's upset you.
6: I can't imagine why you feel that.
5: I'm traipsing around in my stocking feet. Oh, what are you making?
6: Lemon meringue pie.
5: Oh, jolly good. If I've got a favorite... No, I know something's wrong. You'd never find that in a cookery book.
6: What?
5: Crack 3 eggs against a basin, throw away, and stir shells vigorously into mixture.
6: Oh, blast. Oh, come on. Come and help me lay the table in the other room.
5: Yes, okay, you can come too.
6: Shut the door, Poppet, it's cold in here. Tablecloth in the top drawer there.
5: Yes, right up. As soon as I've put my other shoes on. And they should be... Oh, yes, here they are. Oh, Tony working late again tonight?
6: No. No, not tonight. You do the table, Matt. I'll do the knives.
5: Yeah, and what's upset you? Is it, you know, anything to do with me?
6: No, of course not.
5: Tony? I could tell you wasn't exactly in favor by the way you've laid his plate. You've put 2 knives for him.
6: Well, what's wrong with that?
5: On each side. And 2 more at the top. Highly symbolic.
6: Yes, it is, Tony.
5: You were going to tell me about it?
6: No point.
5: Well, sometimes helps to confide in someone.
6: Yes, but I'd better not.
5: Oh, come now, I'm your brother. Surely you must know you can trust me not to say anything. Ask a silly question, I'm lucky I didn't get a rude answer. Only remember, Tony had to work late last Thursday night. And what you told me about Mrs. Gosling.
6: What did I tell you?
5: Well, she said that a friend of a friend of a friend of a friend of hers, 10 times removed, and a friend whose friend, saw Tony in that restaurant in his office.
6: The fatty calf.
5: Having dinner with the girl who started working for him a month or so ago, Beverly...
6: Miss Watson.
5: Yes, well, I just hope you're not secretly worrying about that. Because at the time, you said Mrs. Gosling was a compulsive gossip, and you didn't believe a word of it.
6: Tony was also supposed to be working late last night, and I do believe Deborah Howard.
5: Did you don't mean?
6: She saw Tony feeding Miss Watson's face in the fatted calf last night.
5: I see. Well, at least I don't see. I mean, that doesn't prove anything. Perhaps they were working hard at the office and popped across there for a quick bite to eat.
6: They were in there for 2 hours.
5: Well, perhaps Devil is a slow eater.
6: Well, it would be nice to think she was slow at something.
5: No, listen, Anne, don't jump to conclusions. I'm sure there's a perfectly simple explanation.
6: Oh, yes, there is. Ever see a film called The Seven-Year Itch?
5: No, but I know what it was about.
6: That's the explanation.
5: But you and Tony have been married for 16 years.
6: I know, so you can imagine what a state he's in by now. Twice as bad and 2 years over. It's true, too.
5: Oh, not of Tony.
6: Of Tony or anybody else.
5: I'm sure you've got nothing to worry about.
6: I'm sure you're right. Come on, let's finish laying the table.
5: What are you going to do about it, Anne? I mean, are you going to...
6: Tell Tony I know about Beverly? Not likely. Fatal. Why?
5: I've had a sudden, terrifying thought.
6: I've told you about it.
5: That's the thought.
6: Now listen, Poppet, you've let things slip out before, but this could be serious. You mustn't even mention Beverly's name.
5: Oh, don't worry. I won't even ask him if he's had a good day at the office.
6: I'm afraid it won't be easy. Know the expression, conscience talking?
5: Yes?
6: Tony shouts. He was first seen feeding Miss Watson's face last Thursday night. Friday evening, brings me home a box of chocolates. Conscience.
5: Well, not necessarily. He has been known to buy you a box before.
6: Yes, but not one with drawers of chocolates and big enough to be used as a dressing table.
5: You're right, it was a size. What's that got to do
6: with... Come to think of it, he was seen out with her again last night. My bet for this evening would be flowers. Enough to start a florist.
5: Yes, but what's all this got to do with me? I mean, why should it make it more complicated?
6: He's got a guilt complex about dear little Beverly. Can't stop himself talking about her. Best receptionist I've ever had. Nice girl, too. Completely.
5: Yeah, okay, I get the point. He's bound to mention her. What on earth do I say?
6: Anything to stop him. You're taking Tina to the pictures tonight. Took Psyche for a long walk. Could do with a drink if he's having one. Anything.
5: Well, except the last two. No walk, and I don't drink.
6: Well, then you better start. It'll steady your nerves. You've had a sherry before now.
5: Would it take more than that to steady them? Morphia's more the mark.
6: It's all gone. I had the last shot when Deborah told me about last night. I know. Look, here's the evening paper. If you're going to have to keep on changing the subject...
5: It might be an idea to have a few in reserve. Good thinking, Robin. Now then, let's see. Bank robbers get away with £20,000. Well, comes a day when there's no bank robbery and the front page will be blank.
6: Peer to wed fashion model, 25-year-old Shirley Summers, who announced her engagement today to 82-year-old millionaire Lord Haddock, said, I don't think the difference in age matters. Bet she looks on it as a downright advantage. Now, what else is there?
5: Prime Minister speaks.
6: Whoever heard of a Prime Minister who didn't?
5: Film Park calls for Starlet to appear...
6: To appear in nude. Now, that would interest Tony.
5: Yes, but let's face it, I'm not the man to handle her. Not the man to handle that sort of nude. No news.
6: Never mind, you've got enough subjects to be going on with. Do you know something? I'm glad I have told you all about it. And you know, I suppose it is just conceivable that there is a simple explanation. Or is it that...
7: Hello there.
5: Oh, hello, Tony.
6: Hello, darling.
7: No, psyche, get down. For you, darling.
6: Oh, Tony, how sweet of you. Look, David.
5: I say, what a lovely shop of flowers.
6: I'll just go put them in water straight away if I can find a bath big enough. Thank you, darling. They're gorgeous and they're such a surprise.
7: Well, David, old lad, how does it feel to be a gentleman of leisure?
5: Well, not much point in being on leave in this weather.
7: Something in that.
5: How went your... apart from the office?
7: Apart from?
5: I mean, did you... Out of the door?
7: Up to my eyes at the moment, can't get through the word in the time.
5: I know. You were feeding terribly hard last night. They're facing terribly late. They're working.
7: Hello, I must concentrate. Every slip tells its own story.
5: Oh, a simple enough story behind that. I was thinking about supper. You have been working hard lately, though.
7: Yes, at least I'm lucky with staff, particularly this new girl, Beverly.
5: There seems to be no end to these bank robberies.
7: Bank robbery?
5: They're in tonight's paper.
7: I haven't seen it.
5: Well, apparently they got away with 20,000 receptionists. Hey, look, here, headlines.
7: And the story behind that slip?
5: Simple again. You were talking about your receptionist.
7: Best I've ever had. Nice girl, too. Completely.
5: Yeah, nice. Say, what about 82-year-old Lord Paddock?
7: What about him?
5: The weird 25-year-old fashion model. Second column, middle of the page. No, I know the aristocracy needs new blood, but if you ask me, you should have thought of that before. not that I think that age is all that important myself, but you've got to look ahead, haven't you? After all, a woman's still young and active, even at 50. And by that time, he'll be...
7: 107.
5: Cold, too.
8: Yesterday was the coldest day on record since 1924. Fourth column, small paragraph at the bottom. And don't forget, winter's not over yet either. So there you are. It could go on for another month.
7: So could you, by the sound of it.
8: No, but honestly, though, Tony, just imagine getting away with 20,000 watsons.
7: 20,000 pounds. There wouldn't, by any chance, be something on your mind.
8: You know me. Complete blank.
7: Nothing to do with Miss Watson.
8: No, I told you. It was just you happened to mention her.
7: I happen to be impressed with the girl's work. She's intelligent. She's got a self.
8: I say, what about the Prime Minister appearing in the news?
7: The Prime Minister...
8: Speaking to Beverly in the news. Speaking to her on top of a column. Prime Minister speaks. Top of first column.
7: All right. All right. What's Anne been saying about Miss Watson?
8: Why should she say anything about her?
7: Several reasons. Beverly happens to be quite an attractive kid. I happen to have worked late a couple of nights. Anne happens to be even more suspicious than most.
8: No, wait, Tony. I can't go along with that.
7: Don't give a damn whether you go along with it or not. I know how Anne's mind works. It wouldn't surprise me if she was even suspicious because I brought her home a few chocolates the other evening.
8: Oh, come now, that doesn't even make sense. Obviously.
7: Why obviously?
8: Well, you have been known to buy her a box of chocolates before. So why on earth should she suspect that dressing table? There's a particular conscience.
7: But.
8: I can't say I see it at all.
7: See what?
8: What possible connection it can have with Beverly's drawers. No, what... connection, the... I could do with a morphia if you're having one. Do with a drink.
7: You don't drink?
8: No, but it'll steady my nerves. I have had a shot before now.
7: Should have been shot before now. And as a matter of interest, why do your nerves need steadying? It wouldn't be because Anne's been poisoning your mind against young Beverly and you're afraid of letting the cat out of the bag.
8: Shut up, Psyche. No, it's just an expression. Anne's not in the habit of saying poisonous things about people, Tony. About dear little Beverly or anybody else.
7: You don't expect me to believe you.
8: I don't expect you to believe anything. Not a word I say. But you know, you admitted Beverly's attractive.
7: What if I did?
8: It's only natural for a wife to be a bit suspicious. Any wife. So I really don't see what the dickens you're kicking up such a fuss about.
7: Ever tried a vodka?
8: Who, me? Mm. No, sherry's my limit.
7: Well, be a devil and break the limit. You won't even taste it in tomato juice. I should have a bottle of two of that in, are you? I don't mind admitting, you know, I can't get used to this new you hitting back.
8: Well, I'm sorry, Tony,
7: but... dear old chap, don't apologize. You're right. It's only... say when.
8: When? Yeah, and plenty of tomato juice.
7: I don't want to kill it. Now, what was I saying? Oh, yes, you're right. It's only natural for Anne to be a bit suspicious about the girl. One Bloody Mary.
8: Oh, gosh, don't tell me you've been going out with her, too.
7: That's what the drink's called. And I couldn't be more interested in the two.
8: To what?
7: You said going out with her, too. Has Anne suggested I've been going out with Miss Watson?
8: No, of course not.
7: Are you suggesting it, then?
8: Well, I don't know what I'm suggesting, Tony. I don't know what I'm saying. I don't know whether I'm coming or going. But I can guess. I'll go upstairs and pack.
7: No. Wait. Now, look, old lad, I've been under a bit of a strain lately, you know, at the office, but still, there's no excuse for blowing my top. I'm sorry, Dave.
8: No, I'm silly.
7: And here's to the new no-holds-barred you. Cheers.
8: Cheers, Tony.
9: What did you say this drink was called?
7: A Bloody Mary.
8: Well, I'll tell you one thing.
7: What?
8: This is the last time I'll be going out with her. Hello, Gina.
10: Hello, honey. In you come. At what time does the big picture start?
8: Oh, not till 8:10.
10: Oh, good. Then you can leave for another 10 minutes or so, and Sheila's just popped into the bar.
8: Sheila? Oh, I see. You mean she's coming with us?
10: No, I mean we're virtually alone in the flat. Overcoat off.
8: Well, I thought you wanted to go to the pictures.
10: Yes, but we don't have to go straight away, do we? And in case you missed it first time round, we're not likely to be disturbed. Here, I'll help you off.
8: With what?
10: Your overcoat. Terribly vague tonight.
8: No, it's quite dry out now, actually.
10: That's not what I said, but never mind. Sit down, darling. I'm not sure we've got anything in the flat, but would you like a drink?
8: Oh, no, thanks. Don't you start. I've had enough trouble with Bloody Mary.
10: That doesn't sound like you. And who's Mary?
8: Oh, she's just a drink, I know. Oh, you see, I don't drink.
10: Oh, no, of course not. That was my fault then. Hello. Looks as if I'm losing my hold over you.
8: How do you mean?
10: I hardly expected you to sit on that small armchair.
8: Oh, well, that's okay. Don't worry. It's fine for me.
10: How about the sofa, then?
8: Yes, I know. It's a jolly nice design.
10: Come and sit on the sofa. Then I can sit beside you. Close beside you. See? Isn't that better?
8: Yes. Jolly comfortable.
10: Something on your mind?
8: No, nothing.
10: Must be me, then. I know. I'm wearing a new perfume. Now,
5: Yes, but not all that badly. Oh, your perfume.
10: Yes. Smell it. Behind my ear. Take a long, deep breath.
5: Mmm. Very nice.
10: Hmm. I shall take it back to the shop in the morning. The name promised far more than that. Still, if at first you don't succeed, we're sitting here together on the sofa, not likely to be disturbed because Sheila's in the bath. So what do you see as the next move?
5: She'll get out of the bath and dry herself.
10: I'm still not getting through to you.
5: Getting what through to me?
10: The idea, that's what. And for about the fifth time, too. So here goes. Mmm. Got it this time?
5: Yes, it's about 10 to 8.
10: What's on your mind, David? And don't say nothing, because for some vague, obtuse reason, I wouldn't believe you.
5: Well, it's a bit tricky, really.
10: Something you'd rather not tell me?
5: No, can't tell you. I'm sorry, Tina, but...
10: Oh, don't be silly. I don't mind. As long as it's got nothing to do with that ex-girlfriend of yours you bumped into last week.
5: Oh, no, honestly, it's got nothing to do with Beverly. Let her with Joyce.
10: Beverly?
5: You would never.
10: Tony's receptionist.
5: How on earth?
10: Did he mention her when I was around there one evening? Is she pretty?
5: Oh, yes, she's pretty, all right.
10: Prettier than me?
5: Oh, good gracious, there's no comparison. I mean, it's like comparing, well, I don't know, Venus de Milo with the Albert Hall.
10: Which am I?
5: You know which. Beverly may be attractive, but, well, at the risk of repeating myself...
10: Please, feel free to.
5: You're the loveliest Hall I've ever seen. You're the loveliest girl. And I mean that, Albert, really I do. Tina, really I do. Gosh. Aren't you wearing a new perfume?
10: Yes, I forgot to mention it.
5: Oh, gosh, it's certainly potent. Darling Tina.
10: Well, there. I don't understand. I don't want to pry, only... oh, dear, how can I put it? I'm not saying I wouldn't mind, because I would. But if you ever wanted to go out with someone else, darling, you're free to.
5: No, you've got it all wrong. It isn't me that's interested in Beverly. It's Tony. He's twice been spotted. Trust me, I've told you after all. Well, you may as well know the rest now. Tony's twice been spotted feeding Beverly's face at the fatted calf when he was supposed to be working late.
10: Oh, lumber.
5: Anne's reaction exactly. Not mine, though. I'm sure there's a perfectly simple explanation. I've made up my mind what I'm going to do about it, too. I've got it all planned.
10: Planned?
5: Tony's got a business lunch appointment tomorrow. Now, I happen to know Beverly's alone in the office between 1:30 and 2:30. I'm going down there to have a little talk with her. And I'm going
10: No, darling, you mustn't. You can't do that. It's dynamite.
5: Oh, it's dynamite now.
10: But supposing she tells Tony, he'll accuse you of spying on him.
5: Well, there's a risk of that, I admit, but that's for me to worry about. No, you see, this could cause serious trouble between Tony and Anne.
10: That's the risk I'm worrying about. Anyway, you're far too shy a person to tackle...
5: No, it's no good, Tina. My mind's made up. Because I really do believe there's a simple explanation, and I intend to find out what it is. Now then, where were we? Oh, yes, the new perfume. Potent, all right. But wasted. After all, if I kiss you, Sheila's bound to come bounding in from the kitchen.
10: Except that she's in the bath.
5: I say, is she really? Well, you might have told me before. Darling Albert.
10: Oh, after that, I hardly have the heart to tell you.
5: Tell me what?
10: I'm not Albert. I'm expecting Mr. Fellows back at any minute, and I'll tell him you rang the moment he comes in. Goodbye. Strangers in the night.
11: Hello, Beverly.
10: Oh, hello, David. Say, Mr. Fellows is not back from lunch yet, but...
5: I didn't come to see Tony, Beverly. I came to see you.
10: Me?
5: Yes, you.
10: Do take a seat. Behind you.
5: Well, thanks. Now, listen, Beating. I'm not going to Beverly about the bush. Listen, Beverly, I'm not going to beat about the bush. I'm not the type, and anyway...
10: Like a cup of coffee? I've got some left over from my lunch.
5: No, thanks.
10: It won't take any effect if you get out.
5: You know, no coffee. As I was saying, I am not going to beat about the bush. These things are far better...
10: Oh, God, I just noticed, and it can't be very comfortable for
5: you. No, listen, Beverly, we're not going to get anywhere if you keep interrupting.
10: I know, but you're sitting on the waste paper basket.
5: Oh, never mind what I'm sitting on, just... Oh, so I am. I thought it was a bit on the low side. Now, as I was saying, I'm not going to beat about the bush.
10: It's just as well. You'd have flattened it by now.
5: No, look, Beverly, this is no joking matter. You know, in fact, it's a very serious matter, and it's far better for it to be brought out into the open. So I'll come straight to the point. The point is, what's going on between you and... Is there anything going on between you and... Not that I think there is, for a moment, but to come to the point, I mean... I think perhaps I'll change my mind after all and have that cup of morphia. Cup of coffee.
10: I think perhaps you'd better. I couldn't be more fascinated, though. What are you trying to say?
5: What's going on between you and Mr. Fellows?
10: Between me and... I'd like to know what you mean by that.
5: Now, it's no use, Beverly. I know all about it.
10: What do you know?
5: That Tony's twice been seen fattening your face in the spotted calf. Twice been seen in a fatted calf feeding your spotty face. You've been spotted together at feeding time.
10: I see what you mean now. And I'm livid, David. Not for myself, but Tony, Mr. Fellows. He couldn't have been kinder, and you had the cheek to suggest even to think...
5: Ah, then I'm right. There is a simple explanation.
10: Yes, there is.
5: I fought so all along, honestly. I thought you couldn't tell me what...
10: Last Thursday night, I'd had a row with my fiancé, broken off my engagement. Tony, Mr. Fellows, found me crying, took me across to the fatted calf, and, well, just talked to me like a father.
5: And the night before last, I suppose he...
10: Found me crying again.
5: Oh, gosh, I can't tell you how happy I am to hear that, Beverly. I mean, that is, I'm sorry about your fiancé, obviously. Only...
10: Oh, that's okay. We've made it up. Leaving here at the end of the month and getting married.
5: Oh, that's marvellous. Marvellous all round. And all my beating about the bush routine must have sounded completely foreign.
10: Doubled up.
5: Look, Beverly, I hate asking you this, but I'd rather...
10: Mr. Fellows didn't know you'd been here. I shouldn't wonder. Okay, then. As it's you. Better hurry up and drink your coffee, though.
5: Well, it's a bit too hot at the moment. Anyway, don't worry. I know Tony's business lunches, and they always go on till about 3.
10: It was cancelled.
5: Oh, good gracious, yes. And sometimes even later, but cancelled? Thanks, Beverly. That's the nicest cup of scalded tongue I've ever had. Over coffee. And Beverly, thanks for, you know...
10: Tony! Oh, quickly. Out that door, down the emergency stairs.
5: Right, goodbye.
10: Down.
11: Who is
10: there,
11: who just went out,
10: Beverly? Oh, I don't know, sir. He got the wrong office.
11: Why let him go out through the fire exit?
10: Gone, before I could explain.
11: I only caught a glimpse of him, but from the back...
10: Oh, it wasn't anybody you know, Mr. Fellows. He found us foreign.
11: Foreign?
10: Dutch, I think. But why, David? Why?
5: Well, I felt somebody had to find out the truth about Beverly. There was obviously a danger of it affecting your marriage, and there was just no telling where it might end.
12: Here and tonight, by the sound of it. What did Beverly say when she rang up this afternoon?
5: That she was pretty sure Tony suspected it was me who ran out through the emergency exit.
12: Oh, my sainted aunt. Don't you see what he's going to think that I put you up to spying on him?
5: I'm sorry, Anne. I meant well.
12: That should be your epitaph, and soon. Now, forget I said that. It was horrid. We'll have to deny you were there, that's all. Deny it through thick and thin, and you'll have to have an alibi.
5: Oh, I know. I thought of that. I can say I had lunch with Tina.
12: Yes, all right. But you'll have to stick to your story, whatever he says. Do you understand? So let's get down to details. Now, where can you say that you had lunch with Tina?
5: At the fatted calf.
12: Nincompoop.
5: Nincompoop's right. That's the last place. I know. At Il Matali. That's a little Italian restaurant near Tina's office. And I have had lunch with her there once.
12: Time you met, and how long you spent over your meal.
5: Oh, good gracious, it's so long ago now, I haven't the foggiest idea exactly what this... Oh, today you mean. Nincompoop again. Let's see now. Picked her up at her office at 1 o'clock, walked along to Il Matali, sat at a corner table, had the luck to be served by a jovial, paunchy little waiter called Gino, both had risotto alla Milanese, left about 2:15, and I walked her back to her office. Convincing enough?
12: Impressive.
5: Oh, jolly good. Especially as I made up paunchy little Gino. Nice touch, though, I say. Well, that reminds me. I've started to tackle the problem of getting Tina to back me up. Left a message for her to contact me urgently. So there you are. We might
12: just get it for a million.
5: Home early, and I don't need 3 guesses to realise why. Now, don't forget what you said, but you're going to stay at my side all evening.
13: Hello there.
12: Hello, darling. What? You're home early.
13: Yes, but I brought some work back with me.
5: Now, how went your day, apart from the office, Tony?
13: I mean, did I manage to get out at all? No. Apart from having a quick jar and a sandwich at the pub around the corner. And how about you, David?
5: I had lunch with a little Italian. with Paunchy Tina. With Tina.
13: Good restaurant, then?
5: Yes, near Tina's office. First rate, actually.
13: What's it called?
5: Il Nincompoop.
13: And where did the nincompoop come in, present company accepted?
12: Well, I just called him that because he forgot to bring me something back from the shop.
13: What time did you meet her?
5: Picked her up at the office about 1 o'clock, walked along to Il Matali, sat at a corner table, and were both made up by a jovial little waiter called Gina.
13: I'm sure you both look very pretty.
5: Pretty?
13: You said made up.
5: No, I think you must have misheard me, Tony. I mean, why on earth should I say that when we hadn't even quarreled?
13: You said you were made up by a waiter called Gino. And I can't say I'm surprised. Because, David, I've got a pretty shrewd idea that you didn't have lunch with Tina today, that you weren't at an Italian restaurant, and that the whole story's a pack of lies.
12: Oh, now, Tony, darling, you really have got a suspicious mind.
8: Yes, and you're certainly wrong this time. I haven't been within miles of your office.
13: Did I say you had?
8: No, but you made it pretty clear you didn't believe I was where I was. So when it stands to reason, you must think you saw me somewhere else.
12: And as you never went further than the pub round the corner, darling, it follows it must have been somewhere near your office.
13: Somebody at the front door, Anne.
8: No, we'll answer it together. I'll answer it and leave you two together. I'm sure you've got lots to row about. Talk about.
10: Hello, darling.
8: Tina, I say, come along in.
10: Got your urgent message, so I thought
8: look,
10: I'd...
8: You couldn't have turned up at a better moment. Look, I haven't got time to explain, but we had lunch together at Il Natale. 1:30, corner table. Okay?
10: Okay.
8: Then here we go. In you go, darling. It's Tina.
10: Hello.
14: Hello, Tina.
8: As a matter of fact, we were just talking about you, darling.
10: Oh, really?
8: Yes. I was just telling Tony what a delicious alibi we had together today. Delicious lunch.
13: Mm.
12: Yes, well, why not take Tina into the other room, Poppet? The fire is on.
8: Yes, right-o.
10: See you both before I go.
13: So it was David snooping around the office at lunchtime.
12: Yes.
13: And it goes without saying that you put him up to it.
12: No, but I might be forgiven if I had. You've been seen having dinner with Beverly Watson on 2 separate occasions, Tony.
13: So what if I have? The poor kid was upset about because...
12: Because she quarreled with her fiancé, I know, but why pretend you were working late?
13: Oh, for heaven's sake, I should have thought that was obvious enough. Would you believe me if I told you the truth?
12: I've tried to, Tony. Really, I would, and I think you might have tried telling me.
13: Yes, I suppose I should. Sorry, Anne.
12: Oh, that's all right, I understand. Only, well, are you sure that's all there was to it?
13: No.
12: Don't get cross again, because I've just got to ask you. Are you sure you weren't attracted to Beverly, and that if the situation had been different, it might just conceivably have gone further?
13: I don't know, Anne. I honestly don't know.
12: Oh, darling, I'm so glad you said that. I'm so very glad, because after all, you are only human. And yet saying that somehow makes you very special.
13: I've got a very special wife, my darling.
12: Mm. Tony, I must go and tell David that everything's all right. Be back in a second. Oh, and darling, Whatever you do, hold on to that moon. David!
8: Darling! Yes, sir?
12: Happy ending, Poppet. Tony and I have never been closer. And guess what? We're going to arrange a lovely, friendly divorce. Go on. Back you go. Back to Tina.
8: Yes, I know. And I couldn't be happier for you, Anne, honestly. Yeah. Tina, guess what? A happy ending. Tony and Anne have never been closer.
10: Oh, that's great, honey. For me, too. But now you can concentrate on us.
8: Oh, yes, I can do that, all right. Darling, Tina.
10: Darling.
8: Mm. Oh, good heavens. I just realized what Anne said.
10: Oh, never mind about that. Did you realize you kissed me?
8: Hmm? Yes, of course I did. And shall I tell you something?
10: What?
8: It's made me feel sick to the pit of my stomach.
4: That was A Life of Bliss with George Cole as David Bliss, Brenda Bruce as Anne Fellows, Colin Gordon as Tony Fellows, Muriel Pavlo as Tina Holliday, and Geraldine Moffat as Beverly Watson. Impersonations by Psyche and Percy Edwards. A Life of Bliss is written by Godfrey Harrison and produced by John Bowles.

0: your last trip, did you discover what the Earth people eat? They eat a great many of these. They peel them with their metal knives. Boil them for 20 of their minutes. Then they smash them all to bits. They are clearly the most primitive people.
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0: 31 and a half, 32, 33, 35, 40, and 10 is 50, and 50 is a pound. At first, when you are given change in new money, it may sound rather odd. So if you're puzzled by 31 and a half, 32, 33, 35, 40, and 10 is 50, and 50 is a pound, think decimal. Now there are 100 new pence in a pound. Think decimal. That way you'll find shopping simple.
1: Hold it. 15 seconds from now, you'll see the picture he just took. See? With the Polaroid Land camera, you get bright, sharp pictures in 15 seconds. Snap, pull, peel. It's that easy. Is there any better way to get pictures of the family?
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0: Good evening, thank you. I'm Richard Wilson. This is Chain Reaction, and my guest tonight is an actress, a writer, a novelist, a singer, a columnist. She does everything. Let's see what you can't do. Please welcome the one and only Arabella Weir. Arabella, good evening.
1: Hello.
0: It's really nice to have you here. Arabella, when I was preparing this interview, there was two extraordinary things about you that I felt I had to share immediately. The first one was that you were a gladioli preparer for Barry Humphries. Is this true?
1: Yes. I was at drama school, and in those days, 1979, you had to have a union card, an equity card, to work in the business. It didn't matter what the job was, as long as you got a union card, because it was a closed shop then. Still should be now. And so I went up for a job as a kind of sexy prostitute something in a West End musical, a very small part. Didn't get that, but the guy came up to me afterwards and said, would you like to be in a pantomime playing Paddington Bear? That's how sexy I was. And so I went for the pantomime audition and didn't get that either. I know, it's a long story like this. But somebody there said, oh, I know someone who's looking for an acting ASM. And I'd only just heard of Edna Everidge, because he didn't have a telly show in those days, and I think he'd been a guest on a few shows, but he certainly wasn't anything like as famous as he is now. So I went to meet his company manager, because it was for a tour of Britain, and he was an Australian guy, and he went, you don't really have to do very much, because you'll only be in one sketch. Can you just scream your head off? And I went, sure, no problem. Literally, in a sort of little office in Brompton Road, screamed my head off, and he went, yeah, that's fine, you got the job. And Barry did two sketches at the top of the show, one which was Les Patterson, cultural attaché, and I had to strap on the pretend penis, because he had a joke penis that went all the way down his leg that he'd scratch. Very funny. Joke penis. Then in the second sketch, he did a not very popular but quite clever character called Sandy Stone Deceased, who was a man who died and he'd haunt his wife. So the idea was that I lay on stage asleep, and then at the end of the sketch, to sort of punctuate it, jumped out of the bed and screamed my head off, hence the audition. Then there was an interval, and then he was Edna. And during the show, as he now famously does, he'd throw gladdies and stuff out to the audience. But we were touring in winter. This is my first job, 1979. We're touring in winter, and you can't get a gladdy to open in winter. So it's just all green sticks. So most of my day in Newcastle, Darlington, all these places was spent with a hose, hosing gladdy in a tiny little room and hot lights on them, trying to get them to open. It was miserable, and I never want to see a gladdy as long as I live.
0: Ah, I just wondered what the preparation entailed. I see you had to defrost them, really.
1: But he was fantastic to work with, and quite sort of out there, but very, very kind.
0: It's a very good first job.
1: Yes, it was a very good first job.
0: The other thing I didn't know about you was you sang in a band called the Bazooka Joe Band.
1: That's right. The full name is actually Bazooka Joe and the Lilettes.
0: Oh. And were you the lead singer?
1: No, I was a Lilette, predictably enough.
0: This was professional?
1: No, well, semi. We did play gigs like teenagers do, like schools and a few pubs, although I wasn't supposed to be in a pub. But because I was still at school. I was 15 when I joined the band, and the band's leader was 18, and he was at art school with somebody then called Stuart Goddard. And the reason the band's gone down in history is because Stuart Goddard had a nervous breakdown and became Adam Ant. We were quite sort of famous on the art school circuit, so we were always top billing, and naturally. And a band playing for the first time ever supported us at one of our last gigs at St. Martin's School of Art, and that was the Sex Pistols playing their first ever gig. And they were booed off. Oh, it was an awful noise. And
0: you were still at school?
1: I was still at school, yeah, doing really well. As you might expect, considering I spent all my time in pubs.
0: Wasn't it your music teacher who said you were one of the most disgraceful pupils she'd ever had to teach?
1: I know, Miss Peak. I was really horrible to her, and I'm not pleased about it at all. But you either be a swot or you be the most popular girl at school, and never the twain shall meet. So I picked popular girl, but not very swotty. I went to a school reunion about 10 years ago, and I said, oh, hello, Miss Peak. do you remember me? She's quite a frail old lady by this time, and she'd been very fierce when we were at school. And she said, no. And I said, she wasn't Scottish, don't know why I did that. And she said, no, I don't. And I said, oh, I'm Arabella Weir. And she went, oh, the naughtiest girl I ever had the misfortune to teach. And I said, yes, that's why I came up to say I'm very, very sorry for the way I behaved, but I was sort of in the grips of a compulsion.
0: How was your behaviour so mischievous? What did you do?
1: We used to do things like do our hair up with pencils. All the women in the audience know how you do this. And then she'd say, right, that's it. You see, she completely misdirected her energy. She shouldn't have bothered with the pencils. But she was going, get your hair out of the pencils. She was going, what pencils, Miss Peak? And she was going, I can see them in your hair. And going, that's the latest fashion. They're not pencils. They're hair accessories. It was all that kind of thing. And, you know, horrible stuff.
0: And wasn't your mother teaching in the same school?
1: I'm afraid so.
0: That could have been difficult.
1: Yes. My mother, I was about 13, and I'm really steaming up the ladder of, you know, badly behaved, badly performing girl. And my mother, thinking, naturally enough, that it would make me ashamed and bring me to heel, said, I couldn't hold my head up in the staff room today because of you. And I went, yes! But, yes, I was a troubled child, but very popular. And I think probably that's where I found that I could entertain.
0: Just going back a little bit in your childhood, you were born in San Francisco.
1: Mm-hmm.
0: That's very cool.
1: Yes, but I didn't plan it. We were there for 6 months, and then we grew up in Washington.
0: Wonderful.
1: During the Kennedy years. Yes.
0: Exciting.
1: An exciting time, apparently. Well, it was exciting for me, but I don't think I was right up to speed on the JFK stuff. It was running, Mommy, I want a Coca-Cola.
0: And then, of course, you went to Bahrain, didn't
1: yes,
0: you? Which sounds rather exotic.
1: Wasn't very exotic. It was a sort of, in those days, no one had ever heard of it. It was a sand spit with absolutely nothing on it. A few British diplomats and a few American diplomats, and literally sand in between, nothing.
0: It seemed rather an idyllic life you had there.
1: Yeah, because my parents had split up by that time, so I lived alone with my dad, which did feel very privileged, because he was very remote anyway, my dad. So, I mean, remote in every sense. So to live alone with him, I think, was, yeah, exceptionally lovely.
0: Can I ask, what did camel taste like? We had these exotic feasts in the desert, which sound wonderful.
1: Dad took me to a sheikh's feast in the Trucial States of Oman, which are in Oman. And I ate under the stars, you know, under a kilim, and they just put three huge cooked camels with rice stuffed into their rib cage. And Dad said, just do what everybody else does. And so you put your hand in, grab the rice, and then scrape the flesh off the rib cage, pull it out, put it on your... Oh, absolutely delicious. Taste that chicken, of course. My dad and this very important sheikh were talking away, and I realized that nobody else was eating. And I went, Dad, nobody else is eating. Am I doing the wrong thing? And he went, you're eating with the hand you wipe your bum with. I went, okay, got you. On the side of the camel, naturally enough, were small dishes with all their eyeballs.
0: Ooh.
1: Poached. All their eyeballs. Like everybody else, they've only got two. So I didn't eat them. But at least I wasn't looking rude.
0: So in those early days, was there some sort of inkling that you might want to act?
1: Well, my mum and dad always said when I was a toddler, I was always entertaining everyone. But then, put less kindly on different occasions, I think... They said, yes, you always have to be the centre of attention. So my sister, who's 5 years younger, right from toddlership, was very willowy and blonde, unusually for my family, all of whom are dark, and very, very slim, which I never was. So I'd kind of worked out that if you can't be the prettiest person in the room, you'd better be the most entertaining, and that will be how you get attention.
0: You can't develop that sort of skill, can you? It must have been in
1: Oh, no, I mean, well, my dad was extremely witty and dry and quite sarcastic.
0: Yeah.
1: So I must have learnt, you know...
0: Sarcastic?
1: Oh, very sarcastic.
0: Are you sarcastic, Arabella?
1: I'm afraid I might be. at times.
0: I did say to a very well-known actress, I'm going to interview Arabella Weir, and she looked at me and said, she'll eat you for breakfast. What did you mean by that, do you think?
1: Because I have such a brilliant mind.
0: And you said you sort of got into comedy by accident. What did you mean by that?
1: Well, I started as an actress in 1979, doing the Barry Humphries, Edna Everidge job. And then I became an ordinary actress, but comedy in the powerful way that it has now hadn't hit popular culture. So I really hadn't thought it out. I just thought, I want to be an actress.
0: You didn't have a game plan.
1: No, as if you could ever. I knew that I was kind of funny, but I just thought, well, I'll just do what you do. You know, everything's in adversity. You know, I'm desperately trying to get an agent, finally got an agent. They don't know what to do with you. You know, so I'd be put up for all these jobs because I was the right age group. But of course, everybody else auditioning me looked like and was my age group, Greta Scacchi, Joanne Whalley, all those incredibly pretty actresses. And there I was kind of, you know, a little bit dumpy. And directors would be saying things like, you know, could you lose weight? And you're thinking, oh, I'm sure he's not supposed to be asking me that. But of course, you don't go, no, why don't you? You go, yes, of course I can, because I've got low self-esteem anyway, so that'll be fine. Of course, I'm too passionate, I shouldn't even be in here. There's Greta Scacchi outside, you don't want me. You want Joanne Whalley. She's much prettier than I am and better. So the more jobs I went for, the more people would say, oh, you're quite funny. If they offered me the job at all, it would never be for the gorgeous girl gets the bloke. It would be for her funny friend. And then people would just say, oh, you know, you should be doing comedy. But, of course, there was nowhere to kind of be doing it. And then I did a not very good TV series, and I don't mind saying that. Oh, it was terrible. It was called Lay Girls. And the guest stars every week were these new alternative comedians. And one week, Alexi Sale was the guest star. And he said, oh, you should come do my show. And he just started doing a sketch show. And I'd also started to write some comedy, but I wasn't doing the circuit if I'd been
0: really
1: brave.
0: You've never done stand-up.
1: I've done sit-down. I've done stand-up, you know, in character, but I've never done, hello, good evening, my name's Ben Elton. You know, partly because it's not.
0: Yes.
1: No, that's already funnier. But no, not in the kind of, you know, is this on to...
0: No.
1: Not in that way.
0: And so when you did One Foot in the Grave... sorry. had we met before that?
1: No, first time I met you was on... Do you know that was on the other
0: goodness.
1: Night as well?
0: Like what?
1: That was on the other night, our episode. Because the episode that I was fortunate enough to do, we all knew One Foot in the Grave. It was a fantastic show, already well established by that time. And Richard was instantly... This is, speaks well of your character. Richard was incredibly nice to me straight away and genuinely friendly. I wasn't at all well known... And I had a very small part, beating up an old man. Because I was a nurse in one of those geriatric care homes where people aren't very nice. And it was the most complained about episode ever.
0: It was one of on the television. Most landmark episodes. I mean, I only mention it because it's Chain Reaction, you see. I'm not trying to swing it round to me.
1: It's not really nice at all. Only happy if we're talking about
0: and
1: him.
0: Am I right in thinking... The Fast Show was just after that, wasn't
1: yeah.
0: it?
1: I'd done a few episodes of Harry Enfield's show, and Paul and Charlie would be around the whole time, and we all knew each other socially, and they had the same irreverent attitude to me as they've always had. And we're in the bar one night, and Paul and Charlie went, oh, yeah, we're going to do our own show. You know, you're quite funny. Do you want to do a bit on it? And I went, yeah, all right, whatever. And I went, what shall I do? And they went, oh, you know, just many stuff. We don't know what it's going to be like. And I went, oh, okay. But we were all very kind of, you know, no one cares. The only thing Paul and Charlie were clear about was that all the sketches must be very quick.
0: Yeah.
1: Nobody knew it was going to be a catchphrase show or that that's how you'd get into the characters. You know, it formed its real identity by the second series once we'd done stuff in the first. Because there was some stuff in the first series that was a bit weak and rambling. And then Paul and Charlie are responsible for... The thing I got nailed to, Insecure Woman, because at the end of the first series, we were doing some very quick-fire bits to camera just to go underneath the credits. And I went, oh, I don't know, I don't know. And they went, oh, come on, just get up and do something. That lovely supportive way they have. yeah, whatever. I said, what? And they said, oh, you know, do someone like you. And I went, what do you mean like me? And they went, you know, completely neurotic about everything. Thanks. And then I did, does my bum look big in this? and then it sort of...
0: I'll come on to your bum in a minute.
1: We all do.
0: Were you always going to write on it?
1: Yeah, everybody, the cork... not on my bum.
0: Oh, dear, come on. Let's keep this on a level, Peggy.
1: The core cast, right from the beginning, were encouraged to write their own stuff.
0: And did you have any idea how phenomenally successful it would be? I remember the first time I saw it, it took my breath away. It was just wonderfully innovative and exciting, this idea of fast sketches and repetition they use so brilliantly.
1: Yes, repetition, secret of all comedy. Repetition. Somebody was asking me about, completely unrelated to show business, but, you know, how to make money, and I said, you'll never be good at anything unless you love it. You've got to love something first and then pursue it. And if you're lucky enough to love money, then you'll be a city broker or whatever. So we had no idea how the fast show would take off, but we all knew we were loving doing it and having a great time.
0: Yeah.
1: And Paul and Charlie, I think, had reached that moment where it was their turn to take off.
0: Yeah.
1: And they had so much experience in sketch shows that I think they realized that people were getting bored, A, of seeing one person in every sketch with a different wig on. I think people had got tired of that by that time. But it was a gang show.
0: There was a great ensemble feeling about it, and yet a lot of the stuff you did on your own.
1: Yeah, there was a not such a great ensemble feeling when you're not in front of the camera. But we've always described ourselves as a sort of dysfunctional family. Paul and Charlie were the not very happily married couple, and, you know, with four very bad kids.
0: They were in charge.
1: Well, they were in charge, because you'd present your sketches to them, and that'd be it.
0: Yeah.
1: Although, what was great, and is great about Paul and Charlie, is you could go, no, I'm sorry, that is funny, and then go, oh, all right. you know, and or you could argue things back and forward, so it wasn't like being under the cosh.
0: So what percentage of your material was accepted?
1: Not as much as the blokes. I think they were both quite aware, and then quite a prominent and very glowing review came out saying how great the show was, and then it said, watch out for the woefully underused Arabella Weir. And they went, oh, look, have lots, have, yeah, oh. Don't pay any attention to that. Just pay attention to everything else he says about how great the show is.
0: Despite what you're saying, and it's very open of you to say so, you did go on and tour the show.
1: Oh, yeah.
0: How ensemble was that?
1: Not that ensemble. The tour was not very happy for me. But then, you know, I love all of them, and they're all my friends. They were all at my big birthday party recently. But as a sort of group, well, just like I was saying about the working atmosphere, they tended to turn into a kind of minor league rugby team, and I tended to turn into a cumulus librarian. So it was very much me on the tour van and them all watching, I don't know, things like Die Hard 4 on DVDs, me thinking, oh, God, I can't really be on a bus with five blokes watching Die Hard. But we always had great fun on stage.
0: Yeah. I'd just like to come back to your bum now. because you were saddled a bit with this catchphrase. Does my bum look big in this? Which

0: catchphrase. Does my bum look big in this? Which became the title of your first novel.
1: Yeah.
0: So can I just ask, first of all, where did you get the idea to write a novel?
1: I'd always known that I could write. I'd always felt that I could write. And it was a question, really, of getting the discipline together to channel the way I speak and muck around all the time into a book and to try and replicate that in writing. And then the catchphrase, really, because when Insecure Woman appears the first time in the Fast Show, there was a number of things that could have been her catchphrase. It's just that was the one that made everyone laugh in the room the most. You know, it was like, oh, should I not have worn these earrings? And suddenly everyone went, oh, that's just you all over. Because I used to think, like for most women, it was the biggest part of my body, not necessarily in proportion with everything else. And I thought, well, you know, if only I can stop people seeing how big the bum is, the world will be okay. And I mean, the whole world.
0: First question that springs to mind about the book is, how autobiographical was it?
1: Not at all.
0: Not at all.
1: Oh, in terms of the story, all the sort of little things about dating, preparing for a new boyfriend to see you in the nude for the first time, eating at dinner parties, all that was based on my own experiences and my own complete paranoia of how, like all neurotic people, how anticipating events. If I'm going swimming with those people, right, whatever it is, I'll say I've got an ear infection so I can't get into a swimming costume. You know, you do all that sort of plan laying if you've got what you regard as some affliction, I know now.
0: And how is your body image now, Arabella?
1: Woefully healthy. And it really ought to be the other way around because I'm much bigger than I was when I wrote that book.
0: Oh, but really?
1: I
0: don't mean that. I mean...
1: I don't know, you know, I'm older, I've had two children, but I look at myself, you know, if I ever look at old Fast Show DVDs, which I can assure you I don't, I'm not, you know, Miss Havisham sitting in my room going through all my, look, I could have been a contender. That's me here, there's me. But I was much more neurotic about it when I was a young woman in my kind of early 30s than I am now. And I don't know whether that's because I've had success talking about that, or because I think it's a bit of both. I also now know that you, unless you don't eat and literally live in a gym, I mean, I'm like, Courtney Cox is not my world, so there's no point in me trying to pursue
0: her. But you mentioned just now that you've got two children. How do you juggle all these aspects of your career? I mean, like, let's go back to novel writing. You've written three books now. Do you have a very disciplined regime? Do you write at home, presumably?
1: I have an office at home, and forgive me if I'm being sexist, but when I am in a rage about working lives and styles and having an office at home, I think there isn't a man alive who is in the middle of writing a book who thinks, yes, must get that wash out by... because if it's not out, the sheet won't be dry, and if he wets his bed again, then that's the only other alternative sheet for his bed. Right, and then I go back to chapter two. The high-functioning schizophrenia required to be a working... mum, working parent, but I would largely say working mum, is, yeah, quite...
0: And how much does Jeremy, your husband, take care of them when you're in a writing mode?
1: Not enough! I hope you can hear me. I mean, he's a very, very committed, hands-on dad, but he doesn't have that extra gene that makes him get the pasta ready by 5:30, even though he's got to finish something.
0: You worked for television as well, because you did Posh Nosh.
1: Yes, Posh Nosh, with Richard E. Grant.
0: Which you wrote and appeared in.
1: Yes.
0: Greedy.
1: Greedy, but possibly, I think you'll find most women in comedy say, the only way to make sure you'll get a part. And I got the idea for doing that because I was watching a certain well-known lady cook, Delia, and... And I don't watch those shows at all because, as I've said many times, they just make me feel like a kind of oaf who doesn't know how to butter a piece of bread. They never inspire me. They just, who's got anything you've got in the fridge? You know, creme fraiche and scallops. Scallops. I mean, you know, the day I get my checkbook out to buy scallops, I'm certainly not leaving them in the fridge for the day I just think of something. So I was thinking, God, why do you do this? Why would you want to pretend everybody had prim, fresh and, you know, organic chives? And then she just said the oddest thing. She said, so there you have it. chocolate torte, whatever it was, but it was some phenomenally fattening pudding. And she said, there you have it. And, you know, there she, you know she doesn't eat. And she says, there you have it, chocolate torte.

0: which you can eat with creme fraiche or double cream, or if you're my husband, both.
1: Oh, she hates cooking. She hates her husband. Look at him, the fat pig.
0: So I thought, I'll write a show in which, you know, they're pretending they've got this great life, and that's the only point of buying an Aga, isn't it? So that everyone will know how much money you've got.
2: Yeah.
1: Because it's no good for a cooker.
0: And somehow it just sort of took, and then Richard E. Grant was so fantastic as
2: yeah,
0: well.
2: Yeah, great, yes. But not only do you write novels, of course, you do some newspaper, you're a columnist.
0: I have had columns, yes. I've had two columns in The Guardian.
2: Yeah.
0: The most famous being All the Men I've Never Slept With.
2: Yes.
0: You never featured in that, funnily enough. you're one of the very few men who hasn't featured in that. Because my friend who edits G2, Kath Viner, said to me, can you write this column taking over from the girl who was already writing it, called All the People I've Slept With, as a pastiche of the Tracy Emin tent, you know, the tent, the patchwork thing. Who cares? And so I said, no, I'm not taking anybody's idea. That's stupid. The only thing I could do anyway is All the Men I've Never Slept With, i.e. all the awful dates I've had, of which there are legion. And so that's how that column came about.
2: You had a few interesting boyfriends, didn't you?
0: Mm.
2: Didn't you? One of them was a heroin addict, as I remember.
0: Yes. Well, he became a heroin addict. I didn't pick him out. I didn't go, what's the worst boyfriend? I'm torn between mugger and heroin addict. Oh, I'll go with heroin addict.
2: Well, I mean, if you say he became a heroin addict,
0: doesn't look
2: you
0: good
2: might
0: for me.
2: Have something to do with it.
0: No, he was my first big, serious boyfriend, and then we'd been together for 2 or 3 years, and I was thinking, oh, I don't, you know, I was at drama school by this time, and he was at art school. Where else to get heroin? And then he became a heroin addict. Didn't hang around for too long. Well, no, he left me. Can't leave a heroin addict.
2: Right.
0: And so, yes, I've had some right corkers. But I don't go out going, I think I did actually. Therapy would have suggested that I had deliberately gone out and gone, who's the worst bloke in the room? Right, you're up.
2: And talking of society, you're sort of committed to the Labour Party, are you?
0: Yes, very another good thing we have in common.
2: Yes.
0: In case you're trying to make it just about me. I'm the last one standing. Yes, very committed to the
2: and
0: Labour Party.
2: And one could say that you know the Prime Minister quite well, and his wife.
0: I know the Prime Minister and his wife.
2: And you work together on a charity, Sarah, and you work for a charity.
0: Yes, I'm a trustee on her charity, Piggy Bank Kids, which helps disadvantaged children and young people in Britain.
2: And how did that come about?
0: Sarah asked me to be a trustee. I think just...
1: That's how it works.
0: No, because I think she knows that I believe, you know, my children go to state school, they go to the local state school. I don't believe in private education. I believe in helping, it, especially if you've had advantages like what I've had.
2: Yeah.
0: I think it's those who have to help raise the bar for those who haven't.
2: Very
0: and
2: good.
0: That's
2: very good.
0: Partly why I think Sarah thought I'd be a good trustee. And,
2: yeah.
0: You know, and even though it was quite an unhappy childhood when my parents broke up and stuff, I still had advantages, you know, way beyond that of most people.
2: Yeah.
0: I see in this country how hard it is to be successful if you don't have connections in any field. You've got to be so exceptionally brilliant to get out of, let's say, a Brixton council estate. First, you've got to get good education, and then out of that, you've got to have so many connections. I mean, although all my success in show business was nothing to do with my parents, because they had nothing to do with show business,
2: yeah.
0: But, well, I have the kind of confidence of a well-educated person. And
2: you
0: I
2: do.
0: Well, and
2: you
0: I do. Think that is everybody's entitled.
2: So now that you're an established actress and novelist, if I was to wave a wand, where would you see your career going now, ideally?
0: Ideally, I'd like to write and act.
2: So you could say that you're quite happy with your lot at the moment.
0: I'm quite happy with my lot, yes.
2: Excellent. Arabella Weir, thank you very much.
0: My pleasure.

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1: Severin, I am uncommonly angry today. If I were a dinosaur, I'd be a Grumposaurus Rex.
2: Your son-in-law, sir?
1: He is late again. I've known dead people less late than him.
2: Mr. and Mrs. Starkle, sir.
1: Late. Excuse.
3: We came via Scotland, Sir Philip.
1: You live two streets away.
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1: Sat-nav?
3: Short for saturated navvy. You ask a rough labourer who has been caught in a heavy rainstorm for directions. Alas, ours did not know his way around London.
1: You nincompoopit, mind-shatteringly cretinous pair of stupids.
4: Yes, it is an amusing story, isn't it?
1: You made me rigid with rage and inflexible with infuriation.
3: Fortunately, Sir Philip, I have something that will relax you. Behold!
1: No, that's not a bottle of brandy and a friendly scullery maid.
3: This is Mr. Soothmuch's patented tension-begone gentleman's relaxinator. A life-enhancing medical marvel up there with radioactive tobacco. Firstly, small steam-driven pistons gently pummel the shoulders.
1: Surprisingly relaxing.
3: Then electrically driven paddles lightly caress the skin.
1: Most pleasant.
3: Finally, the horse-drawn featherator tickles the back.
1: Their horse has trodden on me, not relaxing.
3: Oh, well, I shall turn up the pummeling and slapping to compensate.
1: Ow! This is now the least relaxing experience of my life. And I once drank 9,000 cups of coffee, then tried to defuse a bomb in a lion's mouth while wearing trousers made of wasps.
3: But when I press this button, the machine will gently release you into a soothing bar.
1: Whoa!
3: Or violently hurl you through the window into a tree.
4: What could be more relaxing, Papa?
1: Slipping into a comfortable pair of slippers and then kicking your husband to death. Tarquil, you shall join me in this tree to hear more of my story.
3: Very well. I'm here.
1: Good.
5: You pushed me out.
1: Listen from there. My story continues now. Last time, you heard how I thwarted my twice-dead, evil ex-guardian Mr. Benevolent's plan to conquer the world with demons, and rescued my wife rightly from the underworld. Alas, though her body lived, her mind was an empty vessel.
6: Can you remember nothing of our life together?
4: I remember sandwiches.
6: Two pieces of bread with filling between them.
4: Oh, then I do not remember sandwiches.
1: While my wife struggled to remember, my best friend struggled to forget.
7: My wife, Pippa, has left me to become Mr. Benevolent's evil consort.
1: He could not decide whether to lose himself in work or drink, so he tried both.
7: I've invented a machine which opens a bottle of beer and then throws darts at a pitcher of Pippa. It needs adjusting.
6: Harry, this drunken vengeance will not help.
7: But does it not say in the Bible, leave me alone, I'm miserable.
6: You need a project to take you out of yourself.
7: I need a kebab.
1: Recently, a railway bridge had been built across the Firth of Forth. And using my influence, I got Harry the job of building its successor, a bridge across the Forth of Fifth. He hurled himself into it, working 18 or even 20 minutes a day. 148 days a week, which averaged out at about a normal week's work.
7: Finished!
1: There was a grand opening ceremony, which I attended with my poor amnesiac wife. Alas, so did other less welcome guests.
2: I do love a nice, definitely not going to collapse bridge opening.
6: Mr. Benevolent, Pippa.
4: That sound, it stirs a memory.
6: Of us?
4: A tap. stepping foot, a creaking gate, a baby crying, and then no! Look out! Oh, death! Cruel and merciless death!
6: Perhaps a happy childhood memory.
4: I must go and lie down, if I can remember how. Ow! I can't.
3: She still remembers nothing.
2: Lucky her, or she'd remember being married to you.
6: What is that strange squeaking?
3: It is my evil leather suit.
8: Here's Foxy's new image. He dressed so scruffily before he met me.
6: It smells unbearably leathery and looks incredibly tight.
8: Well, if someone didn't keep eating...
2: Yes, if someone didn't keep baking evil scones and naughty pies.
8: Now it's so tight, his thighs chafe. He gets nappy rash.
9: Well, Pip, then, time to open the bridge I built in order to forget about Pippa and Mr. Benevolent.
7: Ah! It is Pippa and Mr. Benevolent!
8: Hello, Harry.
9: Hello, Pippa. Are you well?
8: No, I am evil. Today, I placed less postage on a letter than the weight demanded. And killed a bishop.
6: That does pretty much cover both ends of the evil spectrum.
2: Tell me, Biscuit, how will your bridge fail?
9: It will not, for it is built using a new metal invented by science and my head.
6: What metal?
9: Parium. It is a fruit-based metal, like plumstone or strawberrium. And the parium girders are held together by highly trained swans. Well... trained swans. Well, swans. It is very hard to train them.
2: Here comes the train. I'm going to move closer to get a really good view of the collapse of farm.
3: Ooh, ow, take me.
1: The train approached, pulling carriages full of lovely old ladies, sad puppies, ill horses, and optimistic orphans.
6: It is crossing the bridge.
3: Snack, anyone?
9: Oh, please. Oh, what is this?
2: Just a bag of Dr. Avian Gastronome's luxury swan food for swans.
1: The swans, binding the bridge together, raced hungrily towards Mr. Benevolent, and the entire structure collapsed into a heap of fruity metal.
6: The train has plunged into the sea.
9: I shall launch my fleet of bread-based rescue vessels. No! No, they've gone soggy and sunk! Oh, I knew I should have made them from blotting paper.
4: Sorry about the bridge, Harry.
9: Oh, well...
4: Not!
2: Good one. Laters.
3: Oh, my poor thigh.
1: In time, the fruit metal girders dissolved in the waters and became the basis of a popular Scottish soft drink. But in the short term, we were assailed by public outrage.
10: You rubbish bridge-building twit-heads!
9: Ow! Must the outrage come in the form of a brick? Why not in the form of a cake?
1: Life was becoming intolerable until an unexpected invitation.
11: Dear Sir Philip Bin, I've long admired your work and would be delighted if you were to visit America to give public readings of your excellent books. Yours sincerely, and with no intention of luring you into a trap, Randolph Grimpunch.
6: An invitation to America, and no trap. How splendid. And how kind of you to come and read the invitation out yourself.
11: I couldn't find a stamp.
1: We were to travel on the most advanced passenger ship in the world, the SS Massive Britain. It was enormous, dwarfing everything around it. People, other ships, the Isle of Wight. As we boarded, we met its engineer.
12: I am Mr. Anything Brunel can do, I can do better. I can do anything better than him.
6: May I call you I can do anything better than him?
12: No, you can't.
1: The ship was so big, it had its own internal railway.
12: This is the dining room. All change, please. All change into evening dress.
1: There we made a most welcome acquaintance.
13: Sir Philip Bin, my name is Professor Mnemonic Recollection, renowned memory expert. I can make your wife's lack of memory a memory.
6: Oh, lovely wordplay. You're hired.
1: Under his tutelage, Ripley's progress was as encouraging as a friendly uncle offering a sweet if you could ride your bike to him.
4: Oh, I remember so much now. All the kings and queens of England, pi to 800 decimal places, and every card in this pack backwards.
6: Splendid.
4: Sorry, you are...
6: Pip. I am your husband, Pip.
1: Meanwhile, Harry had news.
9: I have a new wife to replace Pippa. Pip Bin, this is Doris.
4: Hello, dearie.
9: Doris is a rich old widow. Mr. Benevolent will not take her, for she is frankly old and smells a bit of cat food. Unless Mr. Benevolent likes the smell of cat food. Surely not. Anyway, the ship's captain married us this morning.
6: And you did not invite me?
9: Thought it would be too weird. Exes, family, and so on. So I had a swan as my best man. Great speech. Great speech.
1: It was unexpected news. And the next day, Harry had unexpected-er news.
9: I have got another new wife to replace Pippa. This is Doris.
14: Hello, dearie.
6: But you already married Doris.
9: No, this is another Doris. This Doris does not smell a bit of cat food, in case Mr. Benevolent does like the smell of cat food and steals the first Doris.
6: Oh, Harry.
9: I couldn't help myself. This ship is full of old widows seeking husbands. For a failed inventor whose proper wife left him for an evil genius, creating a chasm of misery in a once jolly spirit, it is a target-rich environment.
1: Harry did not stop there. The next day he married three more widows.
9: Insurance. What if Mr. Benevolent sold the first two new wives?
1: In the end, Harry married 93 new wives.
9: Mr. Benevolent will not steal these wives, because they're all very old and love me. Apart from my beautiful young Mexican wife, Juanita Hot Chili, who I suspect might be using me for citizenship purposes.
6: Do they know about each other?
9: Gosh, no. No. No, it is exhausting being married to 93 women who must never meet. There is a lot of rushing around and hiding in cupboards. And I find my trousers keep falling down at awkward moments, especially when there's a vicar around.
1: Eventually, we reach New York and were greeted by its most famous statue. Not the Statue of Liberty we know today, but its predecessor, a 200-foot-high granite George Washington standing on a dead red coat and blowing a raspberry towards Britain.
9: Uh-oh, wives approaching from nine different directions.
15: Harry, when shall we go to the passport office?
9: Mustache! Oh, blast these trousers! Oh, morning, Reverend.
1: We disembarked and Harry rushed off to check 93 different wives into 93 different hotels, while Ripley and I were met by Mr. Grimpunch.
11: Welcome to New York. We must hurry, for our first reading starts in 9 minutes.
6: So soon?
11: This is the city that never sleeps. Breakfasts all day and often shoots you for being late.
1: We hailed a carriage pulled by horses which had been painted yellow, and soon reached a large hall packed with people, where I received a rapturous American reception.
16: Go, Pippin! Go, Pippin! Go, Pippin!
6: Thank you. I shall start with my first book, Bleak Expectations. I was born in 1806, the first child of Thomas and Agnes Bin.
1: The American audience was more emotional than the British public. They gasped at points of excitement, sighed at points of sadness, and occasionally laughed inappropriately.
6: No, I said, and then she died. My sister Poppy died.
16: Sorry.
1: And finally, I came to the end of my first reading on American soil.
6: Thank you. I will now take questions.
12: Sir, while I find your imagery hauntingly Shakespearean...
11: Hogwash! It ain't hauntingly Shakespearean, it's evocatively Miltonic.
12: There's only one way to settle this. Draw! Hauntingly Shakespearean it is.
1: It was a huge success. It also provided a glimmer of hope for Ripley.
4: Dear person claiming to be my husband.
6: Yes, dear Swiss cheese memory wife.
4: Your story has stirred a memory, though it is dim and half-formed like a badly lit room done by dodgy builders.
6: Yes.
4: Did we once eat soup together?
6: Not just once, many times. We went on a tour of the great souperies of Scotland and then swam in Loch Broth. Oh, you remember.
4: Would now be a bad time to say,
15: What is soup?
1: Each evening I gave a reading, while Ripley listened in hope of further jogging her memory. In the daytime, I experienced New York at first hand. I was able to watch New York's famous street naming committee in action.
12: So, the big wide one. How about Broadway?
11: Wide Street.
12: Broadway.
11: Wide Street.
12: Draw! Broadway it is.
1: I also experienced the wonderful diners, eateries, and face-stuffing houses.
6: I'll have the 8-ounce steak, please.
15: It's not 8 ounce, sir. It's 8 acre.
1: This was not the land of plenty. It was the land of far too much. But I loved this young, vibrant, possibly soon to be obese country. As did Harry.
9: New York has reinvigorated my inventing ambition.
6: How so?
9: I've invented a new invention so I can communicate with all my wives without going near them.
6: How does it work?
9: In Britain, when milk goes off, we go... But in this land of infinite ingenuity, they turn it into what they call yogurt, for which I shall insist on pronouncing yogurt.
6: You communicate via yogurt.
9: Yogurt. Via yogurt pot and string. Put this pot to your ear.
6: Very well.
11: Hello, Pip-Bin. Can you hear me?
6: Yes.
11: It works! I'm going to make a fortune!
6: Of course I heard you. I'm only 3 feet away. And I now have a sticky ear.
9: I have purchased 200,000 pots of yogurt and all the string in America. Soon, all the world will be talking on my string potophone.
1: Meanwhile, my readings continued to triumph, even attracting my fellow writers.
11: This is America's preeminent man of letters, Mr. Edgar Allan Twain.
14: I write about happy-go-lucky American boys being terrified by mysterious gothic events. Have you heard of Huckleberry Finn and the Pendulum?
6: I'm afraid not.
14: Oh, Miss.
6: What is that squeaking?
14: Mice. I have mice. An old southern habit.
6: Do you know my work?
14: Yes, indeed. Your books are awful. I hate the way you make Mr. Benevolent less handsome and brilliant than he is. And he keeps losing, though he will not lose forever.
6: How odd. Your laugh sounds like his.
14: Now, may I introduce my companion, Miss Trixie Belle Calico Candy?
17: Hello, Brother Pip.
6: What?
14: Alas, she is mute.
17: Am I?
14: Oh, yes.
6: But she just said...
15: Who are you talking to? Dick claims to be my husband.
17: Hello, Ripley.
15: Do I know you?
14: No. And she is, for the last time, mute.
17: Sorry.
14: Mute.
15: That sound. The tapping foot, the creaking gate, the crying child. Disaster, blood, and death.
1: She turned pale, clutched her chest, and staggered backwards into a huge pile of my books, which toppled on top of her.
6: No, rightly.
17: Oh, Pip.
6: You remembered my name. Get in.
1: But then she slipped into book-battered unconsciousness.
6: We must get her to a doctor.
11: I can take you in my carriage.
14: Excellent idea.
6: This is no time to laugh like Mr. Benevolent. And why are you winking at each other?
1: We rushed brightly into Grimpunch's carriage. Alas, it could go but a short distance.
6: The streets are tangled up with string.
11: There's a huge slick of yogurt up ahead.
6: Harry!
10: You clogged up our whole city, you moot!
1: I watched helplessly as they dunked him head first into the giant yogurt slick.
6: We must help him.
11: I don't think so.
6: You have locked the doors?
11: Yes, because we're not going to the doctor. We're going to visit someone much more evil.
6: The dentist?
11: You'll find out. Driver, turn around.
6: But my wife?
11: I don't care about your wife. I care about my vengeance. You killed my brothers.
6: People have to stop taking me, killing their relatives so personally.
1: My words were brave, but I feared this man's vengeance might cost rightly her life. As we left the string-jammed city, she stirred.
15: Dear Pip, we frolicked like otters.
6: You remember?
15: We rode naked while the rest of your cavalry regiment was asleep.
6: Not actually me. Rest now.
1: All that night we crossed the unformed expanses of America. And as dawn broke, we came to a halt in a small, dusty town, where to my relief, I saw a familiar face.
6: Mr. Edgar Allan Twain, you must help me. I have been kidnapped.
14: Excellent work, Grimpunch.
1: I watched in horror as he removed two false eyebrows from his eyebrows and a false hat from his hat.
6: Mr. Benevolent.
14: And just remove my pants, meaning trousers, to reveal my trousers, meaning trousers beneath. Ah, leathery goodness.
6: What have you done with Mr. Twain?
14: No, I was him. It was me.
6: And your companion?
8: Was me, your now evil sister.
6: Such brilliant disguises. I cannot be blamed for not knowing.
14: Now, quick explanation of my broader plan, and then it's death o'clock. There are vast federal contracts to landscape this young, unformed country, and Mr. Grinpunch and I have got most of them sewn up.
11: We are digging a so-called Grand Canyon. With the spoil, we're building some rocky mountains. And we've just finished California. Bit of a botch job, actually. There's a huge crack in it.
14: It's made us terribly rich, and with that money, I shall, as usual, take over the world. Right, explanation over, Pip. Bin, time to die. The American way.
6: By lack of medical insurance.
14: By gunfight. At noon, here at the All Right, I Suppose, Corral. Here is a pistol and a cowboy hat that is nowhere near as cool as mine. When noon strikes, we draw.
6: I understand.
14: Boon, Pippin. Any minute now. Noon approaches. Oh, for heaven's sake, what time is it?
11: It's just gone 9:30. We were a bit early.
14: Someone wind the clock forward.
8: Done it.
14: So, prepare to die, Pip Bin.
1: I stood in the dusty street waiting for my destiny. In a nearby house, I could hear a baby crying. Behind me, a gate creaked ominously. And a spectator tapped their foot impatiently. These were the sounds of Ripley's childhood memory. Unless it wasn't a memory, but a vision of the future. A future of blood and death. And those sounds of doom blended as if into a tune. Then, amidst that tune, I heard the faint whir of a clock about to strike. And I moved faster than I thought possible, my hand sweeping the pistol from its holster and leveling it at Mr. Benevolent before he had even twitched a muscle.
6: No! There are no bullets in this gun. Just a small flag saying, ha, ha, ha, but printed in an evil typeface. I don't know where you got this pistol from, Mr. Benevolent, but I hope you kept the receipt. It is rubbish!
14: Did I mention this wasn't going to be a fair fight? One empty pistol, one full. Mine. 6 rounds, all for you. Goodbye, Pip Bin.
1: I stared death in the face. It looked awfully big and scary, and I think it had been eating garlic. But suddenly...
8: Pip, I remember. Your autobiographical book's falling on my head has rammed the knowledge back in. I remember you, Pip, and I love you.
14: What lovely last words to hear.
8: No!
1: She lunged forwards, and I feared she was going to take the bullet herself. Instead, she sensibly shoved Grimpunch into its path.
11: I'm shot! It hurts!
14: Coward, eh?
11: Right in the heart. Luckily, I'm flint-hearted, so I'm basically fine.
14: Then, for the second time... Goodbye, Pip Bin.
1: My final moment had come. Again. But suddenly...
11: No!
1: As he fired, a yogurt-coated figure flung himself in the way.
6: Harry, what are you doing here?
9: A bit of string, potophone string, got caught on your carriage wheel. I was dragged all the way here.
6: You took a bullet for me?
9: Yes. Yes, but I'm fine. The yogurt I was dunked in has nearly completely hardened to a bulletproof cheese.
15: You were so hot right then, Harry.
6: All 93 wives are here at the same time. How come?
9: I have become a Mormon. And I'm now allowed as many wives as I want.
8: 93 wives, Harry?
9: Pippa, you left me for Mr. Benevolent.
8: Well, yes, but 93?
9: In case Mr. Benevolent stole any. He could never steal all of them.
14: Oh, goody, a challenge.
2: Harry's wives, would you like to become my evil accomplices?
16: Ooh, yes, please.
1: Harry could only watch as his 93 wives ran to Mr. Benevolent. But some good came from their betrayal. For in their way lay Mr. Grimpunch.
11: No! Trampled to death by 93 OAPs!
15: I beg your pardon.
11: Sorry, 92 OAPs and one hot Mexican.
2: Right. For the third time, goodbye, Pip-Bin.
6: You missed, Benevolent.
2: Did I, though?
1: To my horror, the bullet ricocheted off a steel trough. Off the clock bell, off a strangely metallic cow, off a drum kit, and finally did not ricochet off me.
6: Oh!
4: Dear Pip, I shall help you.
2: Seize her, accomplices.
16: My girl, sexy trousers!
4: I will never come with you.
8: Oh, you'll enjoy it rightly. Evil is fun.
4: Really?
8: Topless hotties in leather trousers.
4: Oh, I'll give it a go.
8: Yay!
11: Don't worry, Pip-Bin. I shall help you. Small problem. The yogurt has finally set into cheese, and I cannot move. Sorry.
2: Well, have fun dying together. Now come, evil accomplices, let us rule the world. But just maybe change these trousers.
11: Oh, fine.
1: And they left. I was weakening from loss of blood. Harry was trapped in cheese. My wife had finally regained her memory only for me to lose her again, and Mr. Benevolent was on the march. Would I yet defeat him? Would I even yet live?
3: Good grief, good Lord, and good strain. What did you do?
1: That is for next time.
3: No, come on, give me a hint. Did Harry eat his way free and then go to medical school, train as a doctor over a 5-year period, then return and save you?
1: Nope.
3: Are you sure?
1: I am so sure you could put the words George and Bernard before me. Return next time, and I shall tell you what followed in the pursuit of my beloved wife and unbeloved Mr. Benevolent. How I battled the sea, waged war on loneliness, and punched evil in the stomach. But at a terrible, terrible cost.
9: League Expectations was written by Mark Evans and starred Richard Johnson as Philip Bin, Tom Allen as Young Pip, Anthony Head as Mr. Gently Benevolent, James Barkman as Harry Biscuit, Jeffrey Whitehead as Randolph Grimpunch, Sarah Haddon as Ripian Lily, Susie Kane as Pippa, and Mark Evans as Professor Mnemonic Recollection. The producer was Gareth Edwards.

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2: Red 5, this is Gold Leader, making final attack run on the Death Star. I can see the thermal exhaust port.
3: Blow this thing so we can go back to Princess Leia and claim our reward. Our reward of 99p!
4: It's the 99p challenge! Hello, I'm literally Sue Perkins, and welcome to the 99p Challenge, a wireless quiz descended directly from dinosaurs. In fact, archaeologists digging in Tony Robinson recently found the fossilized remains of an ancestor of the 99p Challenge and were surprised to see it was a biped with a rudimentary beak. Clutched in its tiny claws were the half-eaten bits of tonight's guests, who are Armando Iannucci, Simon Pegg, Peter Serafinovich, and John Holmes. Lovely, and now, by the pricking of my thumbs, a panel game this way comes. We've all seen films. I've seen two, but as one of them had Adam Sandler in it, it doesn't really count, does it? One of the film's prequels. Who can forget the classic Disney prequel, One of Our Dinosaurs is Over There? Martin Scorsese's prequel to Taxi Driver, Bloke Doing the Knowledge on a Moped. So I'd be very grateful if the panellists could bless us with the gift of film prequels. John, you're a newcomer to 99p Challenge, so I'm going to treat you real bad. There you go, rules is rules, and you go first.
5: Okay, well, I was in Blockbuster last night, and you know that section of Blockbuster that no one really goes in where all of the sleeves are sort of faded and yellowed? I managed to pick up a copy of Capricorn Nil. And conceived on the 4th of October.
4: That one certainly sounds like multiplex heaven. Peter, what prequel news do you bring?
6: Gums. Gums. Gums.
7: You have to say that twice.
6: Gums. So, Malcolm W. was good. Really works. Apocalypse Soon. Schindler's to-do list. Number one, make list.
4: Yeah, you can put me in for that one, certainly. Simon, how about you?
7: Herbie discovers his wife is pregnant by another car, which is the prequel to Herbie Goes Bananas. Beauty and the Bee. That just made me laugh. That one. How the hell are we going to get across the River Kwai?
4: I'm still dealing with Beauty and the Bee. I don't know anyone else.
7: Lawrence of Heathrow.
4: Armando, give us some prequels.
8: Pubic Cassidy and the Sundance Boy. And I just watched 3.13, which is the very dull prequel to Pi. Danny, the semi-finalist of the world.
4: Any more for any more?
6: Yeah, I've got loads. I've got about 100.
7: Oh, go on.
6: Yeah.
4: All right, point your pun gun and let it fly.
6: Okay, honey, the kids are their normal sizes.
5: You sure you've still got hundreds there?
6: The second in line to the throne and I?
5: I went to get a musical, I got Fiddler in the Lift.
6: What about four engagements and a christening? I
8: mean, all right, because I've got four engagement parties and a doctor's appointment.
5: The Italian application form.
7: The Fifth Sense. This is a film about a boy that can see.
4: All the time.
5: Oh, and of course, Premenstrual, which is the prequel to The Blob.
4: I love it when people go, and clap at the same time.
8: Still here with the wind.
7: attracting Private Ryan with a range of over 50 army careers.
4: That was alarming, outrageous, courageous and charming in almost equal measure, although you did miss out when will those lambs quieten down a bit. They do say money corrupts, so let's turn them to darkness with this shower of pence. I shall award Peter 7 pence, Simon 6 pence, Armando 11 pence, and John, I thought, had a stormer of that round, but he's near 1 pence. Ground floor perfumery, stationery and leather goods, wigs and haberdashery, kitchenware and food going up, dum, dum, da, dum, dum. But of course is the theme tune to popular olden days department store hilarity, Dad's Army. But imagine I were in a department store right now, stuffing my coat with lingerie and delicatessen offcuts. I tell you, if that were true, I'd be keeping a sharp ear out for those department store announcements that you get. So speak them to me, starting with you, Captain Petercock.
9: Customers are reminded that Mr. Decker of Black & Decker is signing Drills and Workmates.
4: And now you, young Mr. Pegg.
10: Will Mr. Bomb please report to the control room? That's Mr. Bomb. It's a code.
4: And are you free, Mr. Iannucci?
11: Could Miss Anthrax report?
4: And now you, Mr. Holmes, otherwise known as the supposedly young cheeky virile one.
12: Due to strict Sunday trading laws, the store will be closing in 10 minutes when Deputy Manager Mr. Christ will be turning all the tables over.
13: Be sure to visit the food hall for our dazzling new range of racist cakes.
12: If I could have your attention, there's a little Jamie Wildermere who's lost his mum. Tragically, it was 4 years ago when she was hit by a van.
14: The store will be closing in 5 hours. Could any snails that are shopping
15: and make their way to the doors? Thank you.
16: Customers are reminded that the seatbelt sign has now been turned off.
17: Well, if we're going to go down that route.
18: You know the HSSB building in Cromer? Well, I do the voice for the lifts in that one.
19: Cashier number 4, please.
20: It really is that
4: you
20: easy.
4: Beautiful little that's horse.
20: It. I think it actually does that.
4: You know, there's that laurel over there. Just sit on that. Sit on it. That was good. And with that, let the shop stop. Okay, Peter, I'm afraid I'm going to need you to go on the tills. John, can you go to haberdashery? Amanda, I'm afraid, can you clean up some sick that a child has done? And I'm afraid to say that, Simon, you're fired. Let me all give you your change. Take that and party. Okay, this is the song lyric round. If music is the food of love, then the melody must be the potatoes of love, and the lyrics must be the minimum 15% kidney parts of love. So I'm going to play you some song lyrics, and you have to help me work out what in the name of heck they're going on about. So, panel, here's your first snatch of song.

0: man. 7 days, of course, by Craig David there. What a week he had. Incidentally, I bought that record on a Monday, and by Tuesday I wanted to commit harakiri. My question is, of course, what might Craig have done in week two, John?
1: I think in week two he decided he didn't really like her very much on the Monday, and then thought about calling her a chucker on Tuesday. Wednesday thought, well, I might text her. And then he couldn't really think of how to let her down gently on Thursday, Friday and Saturday, so he moved house on Sunday.
0: Okay, any more answers on that one?
2: I think week two he probably would have just lied on his bed with his trousers off thinking about week one.
3: I know I would.
4: Or doing his receipts.
0: It is taxation time again, and even little solster Craig David must pay tax. Okay, let's play the second tune now. Tell her about it, tell her all your crazy dreams. Let her know you need her, let her know how much you mean. What a feel-good tune that isn't. Wise words of advice from the marvellous pint-sized keyboard wizard, Mr. Joel there. Tell her about it, comma, tell her all your crazy dreams. So what dreams would you tell her, Armando?
4: It's a crazy dream of mine, that a dream that one day, just one day, all of God's children, black men and white men, Protestants and Catholics, Jews and Gentiles, are in a vest talking to my uncle.
0: John, do you have a crazy dream?
1: I do have a crazy dream, Sue. I actually had a dream that Billy Joel himself became piano man when he was bitten by a radioactive piano. And he inherited all the abilities and characteristics of a piano, so he was able to fight crime with bar jazz. But the main drawback was when he couldn't get downstairs without the help of Laurel and Hardy.
0: Peter, do you have a crazy dream that you tell her?
5: I've never had a dream because I've never been to sleep.
2: Could you sound a bit more like Neil Morrissey when you speak?
5: I've never had a dream because I've never been to sleep.
0: Okay, hey, Mr. DJ, put another record on. Let's see what this is.

0: do you do what you do to me by Jerry and his pacemakers. So what exactly do you think she is doing to Mr. Jerry? Which I knew. Do you, Peter?
1: Is it something to do with Jerry's 7 faulty hearts? Well, I can't elaborate any further.
0: You don't need to. We're still dining out over cashier number 4, please. You're safe. No one can take that away from you. What do you think, Armando? What's she doing?
2: She managed to take him up the Mersey. She also got him to order one of the pacemakers to walk alone. Something he once swore he'd never do.
0: Okay, moving on, let's play the last track, which is this.

0: Why Can't We Live Together by Timmy Thomas and a man who obviously is very new to percussion playing. Now, if everybody does want to live together, we ask, what if they did? Would there be practical problems caused by everyone? That really is everyone, the entire population of the known world living in the same house. Simon, what could be the problems?
1: How many bathrooms?
0: I'm afraid there's only one.
1: That's going to be a problem.
0: Okay.
1: There'll be queues in the morning.
0: Would two do you?
1: Two would be great, yeah.
2: Would they all be on different time zones, everyone? Has this been thought through?
1: That's true. There'll be an alarm clock going constantly for the whole day.
0: And everybody saying good morning all through the day and night.
2: But no one would be able to get to sleep anyway, knowing there's at least 100,000 psychopathic doctors in the home.
3: You'd definitely have to write your name on your milk in the fridge.
1: But you'd have to write your name and some other thing that distinguished you from the million other Peter Serafinowicz. What about TV? What about watching, you know, oh, I want to watch Buffy.
2: Yeah, but all the cast of Buffy would be there anyway.
3: So they could act it. Yeah. Just live Buffy.
2: Once you get past the 10,000 corpses a second.
4: Although, even if everybody in the world lived in the house, when something was going to be delivered, no one would be in.
3: I don't know, it'd be weird not having any neighbours, though, wouldn't it?
1: You'd be lonely, wouldn't you?
4: What would the itemised phone bill be like?
1: Difficult.
2: Yeah, but who would you be phoning?
4: If the So Solid crew had moved into the house first, the rest of us would all be in the garden.
3: You know, the So Solid crew. Who's the cox of the So Solid crew?
4: Romeo, yeah, and the Romeo. One who got shot.
3: Oh, right.
4: They're the cox, anyway.
2: I was going to say, the one that's got shot is not so solid now.
0: So fragmented crew. Yeah. Okay, for you, this round is over. Let me add up the musical pennies. And at the end of that round, I'm delighted to say that Peter has 7 pence, Simon has 5 pence, Amanda has 11 pence, and John has 8 pence. Jennifer Lopez's bum is hollow. Like the hump of a camel. Instead of filling it with water, she uses it to store toilet duck. That's a fact. An all true 99p challenge fact. And so I beg the panel to astound me with equally amazing truths, feats, or even world records. Armando, you're first.
2: Evel Knievel has at some point broken every bone in his brother's body.
0: Is that his brother Pleasant Knievel?
2: Dead Knievel.
0: John, tell me your feat or your fact.
4: Fact. Tom Jones sweats gravy.
0: You learn something new, don't you? Simon amazed me with your fact.
1: Some cats can type.
0: Okay, Peter, have a go at a fact.
3: Fact. Originally, Watership Down was all about robots.
0: But no one felt sorry for Pfeiffer the mechanised rabbit when it got chewed up by a combine harvester.
3: It's on red eyes.
4: I'd forgotten this one. Eskimos have loads of words for cliché.
2: Evel Knievel once managed to ride a bike over all of his brother's bones laid out.
0: Peter, do you have one?
3: Yeah. Dreadlocks are so called because they're frightened of keys.
1: If all of So Solid crew jumped into the air at once, the moon would collide with the earth.
2: It is impossible to spell the word arm with the bones in your leg. Though it is possible to spell the word leg with the bones in your arm. The world's oldest maths prodigy is 39.
4: You've Been Framed is only enjoyed by the mentally ill.
0: And Lisa Riley. And that's enough of that. Let's give John 3 pence. I'm going to give Armando 4 pence. I'm giving Peter 5 pence. But the winner of that round is Simon Pegg with 14 pence. And And that noise tells me that it's time to turn the contestants on each other. You all have one vote each. You must vote for who you think should lose 10 pence. Simon, who do you think should lose 10 pence?
5: Sue, I'd like to nominate Pete.
0: Are you sure about that?
5: Yeah.
0: Okay. John, who would you like to see lose 10 pence?
6: Peter.
0: Armando, it's getting very difficult now.
7: So difficult.
0: I know. It's not that difficult. I've been there.
7: Did you find you were less famous when you came out than when you went in?
2: It's got to be Pete. You got to be Pete.
0: Okay. Peter, who would you like to see lose 10 pence?
3: Well, I think I'm going to have to say me. That's really difficult because I really like me.
0: Well, Peter, you know that this is a democracy. You're aware of that. Mm-hmm. John, you've lost 10 pence. Okay, the next round's about zoos. We've all been to them. Some, like Peter, have escaped from them only recently. Luckily, I've tracked him down and later will be stunning him in the buttocks with a tranquilizer. I went to one once and the creatures on show were treated no better than animals. So my question to each of you is this. How would you make zoos more humane? John.
4: Access to a heavy petting zoo.
0: Now that I am a fan of, yeah. Armando?
2: Two things. Never put elephants in with puffins. And cheer all the animals up by broadcasting into each cage a speeded-up film of Peter Greenaway rotting.

0: with puffins and cheer all the animals up by broadcasting into each cage a speeded up film of Peter Greenaway rotting.
1: Selected.
0: It's one for the art house listeners.
2: Yep. Okay, Simon, how would you make animals' lives better?
1: If they bring 50p in, they can wear their own clothes.
2: Do they get to play hangman on a Friday?
1: Yeah. Okay, yeah, sure.
2: Peter, it's your go. What would you do?
3: I think the rhinos should be fed their own ground horns so they can enjoy the aphrodisiac properties.
1: I think all the animals should have days out, you know, and they all go out as a group to Alton Towers, perhaps the V&A. But yeah. Not a zoo. No. Not a zoo, which is also having a day out.
4: I think in zoos, animals should be given internet access, particularly locusts, because then they could log on to Locusts Reunited, which has the most members of anything ever. And it's like locusts going, were you involved in the plague of biblical times?
2: The swarm of 96, that was a cracker.
4: All that.
0: I've read the internet, it's rubbish.
1: They should let the lions sit on big giant eggs.
2: For why?
1: For fun.
2: Yeah.
4: Camels should be allowed to store Tia Maria in their humps.
1: I think they should finally feed the tigers Frosties because they obviously... We've all seen it, do you know what I mean? You chuck a bit of raw meat in.
4: And they are great.
1: Yeah. No, grrr.
2: Okay, the ark is full. Now, I've got some money to give out, but you have to beg for it. And literally beg for it. Beg for your pence. Come on, beg.
1: Oh, come on, you.
2: No, that was poor. That was poor. No pence for that round. Some applause, please. Now, hypnotism puts people in a highly suggestible state with potentially far-reaching consequences. For example, Mick Jagger is not actually Mick Jagger. He's a man who went to a hypnotist show in 1961 and was just told to act like Mick Jagger. Tragically, the hypnotist died of a heart attack before he could clap his hands. In this round, I want the panellists to be the calm, authoritative voice of a self-hypnotist tape. Simon, make us do your bidding.
1: When this tape ends, you will no longer want to smoke alcohol. In just a few minutes, your fear of touching electronic recording devices will be gone forever. Please turn over the tape now.
5: You are slowly falling backwards into a big tramp. When I bark once, you will wake up and confuse being groovy with being gravy. And go to a party where there is dancing with hilarious consequences.
3: Okay, Snow White, just relax. And in a moment, you'll be completely free of your fear of touching dwarves. You are feeling sleepy. Oh.
6: You are confident, secure in yourself. You're going to stand as leader of the Conservative Party.
5: When I clap my legs, you will think I've hypnotized you into thinking you've hypnotized me into thinking I can clap my legs. But unbeknownst to you, you will be right. When you wake up, you will no longer be impressed by Will's self.
2: Well, what do you know? I'm cured. You'll all get 7p, so when the audience clap their hands, this round is over. Nostalgia takes you back, doesn't it? What do we remember, though? The 5th of November? The Alamo? That you're a womble? Whatever. This round is about the olden, golden days when spangles were called marathons and we rode around on Rubik's Cubes. Simon, what do you remember?
1: Do you remember when video cassettes were the size of mattresses?
2: Yeah. That was the
1: crazy time.
4: Your video recorder had to be the size of a bed to fit. Yeah.
0: Did you ever have one of those Beta mattresses?
1: Oh. Yeah. You win. Do you remember every Sunday we had to stay in and sleep, and apart from Vickers, who patrolled the streets on giant spiders? Yeah.
2: John, any memories flooding back?
4: Well, you know, kids' games. You know that one?

0: where you had a donkey and you had to pile sort of mining equipment on it till it collapsed? We played that as a kid. It was called Animal Cruelty.
1: Remember those priests used to come around and write the Ten Commandments on your bottom?
0: That programme on Sunday mornings, Les Dawson's Creek.
2: Oh,
3: do you remember when they took Ready Breck off the market because it contained dangerous levels of uranium?
1: Remember those days you could buy 2 Gobstoppers, 3 packets of crisps and a Bentley and still have change from £100,000?
0: Do you remember Wisps? They were like sharper wasps. It was a summer when there was sort of an infestation of them, but it was doubly bad because it was the same summer as the Vickers strike, and they refused to believe in Jesus until their demands were met.
2: Do you remember when only some people had been on TV?
1: Oh, yeah. Yeah.
4: Was there a time when it was selective?
2: Yeah.
3: Can you remember when Dracula had that airline?
4: Stop now! Stop now! And of course you missed, obviously, bell-bottom hovercraft. Who can forget those? It's money time at the end of that. I'm going to award Armando 11 pence, John 12 pence. I'm giving Peter 13 pence and Simon gets 20 pence.
2: Thank you very much.
4: Crikey me, that means that was the last round. So let's total up the pennies and see who won. In fourth place, with a very minimal 15 pence, it's Peter Serafinovich. Third place with 31 pence is Armando Iannucci. In also close second place with 44 pence, it's John Holmes. But this week's winner with a magnificent 52 pence, it's Simon Pegg! Simon and Peter exchanging shirts and a more than loving embrace. Which, if you're lucky enough to possess a webcam, then you can see later. You are the champion, Simon, my friend. Now you may retire quietly to run an antique shop in Oxfordshire. A bit like Ronnie Barker. Or you can gamble what you've won. For a top prize of 99 pence. What will it be, Simon?
2: Still I'm going to gamble.
4: No antiques for you. It's hard and fast as we play Name as Many British Motorways as You Can.
5: Name as many British motorways as you can. Can you do it? Can you go?
4: This game is called Name as Many British Motorways as You Can. In some seconds, I want you to name as many British motorways as you can. I'll need at least 5 or you go home with nothing. Starting now.
2: Okay, M1.
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2: M5! What's the one that...
1: One round Birmingham.
0: 80 meet
4: Manchester,
0: in Birmingham.
4: Manchester.
2: M56! M56, that's fine. Well, it was rough, but I got there.
4: Yeah. On a technicality, there isn't the Ben 25, but the seconds are up. I'll give it you. Congratulations, you did get 5 motorways. Simon, you're going to go home to your bed, sit tonight and kick yourself because you forgot the M42 and the A1 open brackets, M close brackets. And as far as up to Peterborough, because sections of it are motorway classified. So no matter though, you've won 99 pence. And as the pee showers down from the roof.
2: Ow!
4: It's time to say goodnight now!
7: That was the 99p Challenge, presented by Sue Perkins, with Armando Iannucci, Peter Serafinovich, John Holmes, and Simon Pegg. It was written by Andy Riley, Kevin Cecil, and John Holmes, and produced by David Tyler. This was a positive production for the BBC.
8: Duel. 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
8: Welcome to the multi-award winning Down the Line with me, the award winning Gary Bellamy. But I wouldn't have won any awards without you. You are what makes this show. 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Immigration, the big one. It's a minefield, isn't it? I mean, is Britain being swamped by immigrants? Is our culture in danger of being changed beyond all recognition? Are we all going to become Muslims or Polish? Or are we benefiting from the multicultural melting pot that Britain has become? I mean, God knows, I wouldn't want to clean a toilet. Now, these aren't necessarily my views. I'm just asking some questions. I'm just trying to get the debate going. I don't have the answers, but maybe you do. Why not give us a ring on 0800 068 7060 or email us on downtheline@bbc.co.uk. And love. What does love mean to you? A new report out today says that people aren't as much in love as they used to be. And in some areas, love is down by as much as 70%. But what is love? And is love something that should be measured? Call us and tell us all about it on 0800 068 7060 or email us on downtheline@bbc.co.uk. Oh, love. Okay, we're going to go to our first call now and we've got Mick on the line. What do you want to talk about, Mick?
9: I'd like to talk about immigration, mate.
8: Hmm?
9: Basically, I think it's too easy for the illegals to get into your nation. I mean, if you land a small boat anywhere in the UK, in 10 seconds you're on a motorway and you're home free. I mean, these guys are squatting down eating chickens with their bare hands, you know. Next day they're up a world of leather buying up the shop.
8: What?
9: I mean, in Australia we have an immigration policy which is the envy of the civilised world. I mean, if they land anywhere on land, we just literally put them in huge cages, and if we get them on the boats, we shout at them, go away, and we point guns at them. And if they actually land in Australia, the land leave them alive. Spiders, crocs, I'm talking about no water or food for 2,000 miles in every direction. Glad to meet you. Come aboard. You're picking the bones out, mate.
8: And you're proud of this, are you?
9: Well, I think you'll find, mate, if you, there was a summit meeting of many of the leaders of the Western world, and they basically said, we wish we had your immigration policy, but it's too late. So basically, we are the envy.
8: I tell you something, I'm not envious of it, and I think it sounds barbaric to me, to be honest.
9: What's barbaric, mate?
8: You're not very well informed.
9: Listen, I don't want to sound too
8: racist,
9: cold about this.
8: Horrible, nasty,
9: pardon?
8: Cruel, wicked. What other words?
9: You're using words there that children use to describe witches. I'm not a witch. I'm a man that deals in cold facts. We have the best country in the world in terms of land space, in terms of industry.
8: What you fail to realise is that you're the biggest nation of immigrants that ever existed.
9: That is a lie.
8: That's not a lie.
9: That's an absolute lie. We never came from England. We were here originally. And the
8: Arabs attacked us. What are you talking about? Hello? Mick. What a coward.
9: There's nothing cowardly about me, mate. We were there originally. We were originally
8: in
9: Australia.
8: No, you weren't. You can't have been. Are you Aborigine? What do you look like?
9: I'll tell you what, mate. If you said that to me in the pub, you'd find yourself waking up with a crowd around you.
8: What a coward. A total coward.
9: I heard that.
8: Our next call is Brigadier Bruff Rysett. Is that right?
10: Lysett.
8: Hello, Brigadier.
10: Hello there, Gary. I'm just ringing in about love. As I say that, of course, love can take many forms. There's standard romantic love, which is love between a man and woman. Of course, this may not necessarily be sexual. Similarly, love between a man and a man. This may not, again, be sexual, but I'm thinking more about comradely love. Love between two soldiers, for instance, during wartime. Men can form an incredibly close relationship.
8: Do you think that men can actually...
10: Of course, at the opposite extreme to this, we have love from afar. A teenage girl may form a crush on a film star or a pop musician. And, of course, love need not even be between two people. It's love. Love of an object. Man can very much be in love with his car, and of course these attachments can be incredibly intimate.
8: Yeah.
10: You know, mobile phones, personal computers, the BlackBerry, and of course when people are separated from these things, it can cause them extreme distress.
8: Yeah, but you can hardly compare loving a BlackBerry to a brother. Or
10: of course, it's the greatest love of all: love of a parent for a child, love of a child for a parent, love of a child for a pet, love of a brother for a sister, love of a brother for a pet, love of a pet for a parent. Love of a woman for a pair of shoes. Love of a woman for two pairs of shoes. Love of a woman for two soldiers. Love of a soldier for three women. Love of three women for two men, a car, a BlackBerry, a pop musician. Love of a pop musician for a soldier.
8: Yeah, right, I think we got the point. Okay, my next caller is Sarita, and you're going to talk about immigration, is that right?
11: Actually, it's Sarita.
8: Okay, where are you from?
11: I'm from Hemel Hempstead.
8: So what do you want to talk about immigration?
11: Well, what I want to say is there's a lot of discussion these days about immigration and people who shouldn't be coming here, or they are, you know, immigrants or asylum seekers or what have you. And what I want to say is that nobody talks about the people like Madonna and Rio Ferdinand, people like that who aren't English but who are living here and being paid a lot of money. They're also immigrants.
8: I think you'll find Rio Ferdinand is English.
11: And, you know, people like Madonna, you see, if she weren't living here, showing everyone her bottom night and day, then Shirley Bassey might still have a job. Or Lulu.
8: Thanks very much for your call. I agree with most of the things you said.
11: Oh, I'm very pleased to hear it. Thank you,
8: Thank you very much. Thank you. Bye-bye. Okay, my next call is Dave from Southend. Hello?
12: I want to say this, right? I am a rapist and I'm proud of it.
8: You're a rapist and you're proud of it?
12: No, I didn't say that. No, I said I'm a racist and proud of it.
8: Oh, sorry.
12: Call me a rapist, mate.
8: No, sorry, that's out of order. Sorry about that. Although, am I sorry? I mean, it's pretty bad. I mean, being a rapist is just as bad as being a racist, isn't it?
12: I'm a racist. I'm a white supremacist.
8: But come on, you're a racist. I mean, what, are you a moron? That's a horrible thing to say.
12: Don't call me a moron.
8: How can you be proud?
12: I have taken a political position.
8: There's nothing political about being proud of being a racist.
12: I don't like them.
8: All right, thank you. I can't believe that someone would actually ring up and boast about something like that. I mean, it's like ringing up and boasting about being a drunk driver. It's just not on. Let's go to the next call. Hello.
13: Hello, it's Ted Gary Bellamy. My name is Donk Spimmer. I am a proto-fascist from the Netherlands.
8: Goodbye.
13: And I would like to just...
8: Okay, let's go to our next call. Hello.
10: Love of God for mankind.
8: Oh, no.
10: Love of man for Manchester United.
8: Yes.
10: Sporting love. That can be very important in people's lives. Love of man for a football team. Love of a football team for a man. Love of a man for three women, a football team, two soldiers, a film star, a pair of shoes and a car. Love of a car.
8: My next caller is D from Northern Ireland, from Belfast, yeah?
14: That's right, Gary. I used to know love, but, you know, I've been heartbroken in my time, and it's very difficult to get over, and I know people are ringing in, they're quite flippant about love, and it's not something you can just put aside, you know, if your heart's been
8: broken. Got a very pretty voice.
14: Oh, thank you very much, I've never heard
8: that. You've lost love, have you?
14: I've lost a great deal of love.
8: Sad, yeah?
14: I'm really sad, yeah.
8: What do you look like?
14: Excuse me?
8: Just out of interest, you know, you've got such a lovely voice, I'd like to put, you know, like a picture to the voice.
14: Well, people do say, actually, I look like the lead singer of that Irish band.
8: What, The Cause?
14: No, what are they called?
8: The Cranberries?
14: No, you too.
8: Oh.
14: Bono.
8: Right.
14: So, the reason I was upset...
8: Thanks very much for your call. Okay, I've got, Tony Beckton on the line now. As you know, you might remember, Tony Beckton appeared on one of our early shows on Down the Line last year. Hello, Tony.
15: Hello, Gary.
8: How are you?
15: I'm okay.
8: Doing okay? The book doing well?
15: Nah, not too bad. We're going to do a second reprint.
8: I saw you on the South Bank show.
15: He was a prat.
8: What are you ringing about?
15: Oh, I want to talk about immigration.
8: Right.
15: What people don't realise is that the criminal fraternity as we know it has been irrevocably changed by this vast influx of basically foreign criminals.
8: Right.
15: You've got Albanians, you've got Russians, gangsters, these people...
8: But you're not saying that all immigrants are criminals, but
15: no,
8: you're saying
15: I'm
8: that...
15: I'm just saying, underneath all the stories about them taking the plumbing jobs and them doing the cleaning jobs and blah, blah, blah, and the call centres and whatnot, the underworld has been swamped.
8: So what you're saying is that our traditional good old-fashioned British crime is being taken over by foreigners?
15: Absolutely. Listen, Gary, what I'm saying to you is, in the old days, the boys would meet, we'd have a few sherbets, a few drinks, we'd pop in a motor, down into Kent, sub-post office, out comes the shooter, hello, darling, boom, boom, give us the takings. They'd give us a few quid, no heroes, back in the car, and we'd be up the fair in the evening, on the dodgems.
8: But do you really think it makes any difference to be held up by an Englishman with a gun or a Nigerian with a gun? Do you know what I mean? What difference does it make? You've still got a gun in your
15: Look,
8: face.
15: If I go up to Nigeria and get robbed, that's fair enough. But if I'm in this country, I want a white man robbing me.
8: You know, whether or not you're foreign or whether you're from England, a criminal's a criminal and crime is crime and it's nasty.
15: What you say, mate?
8: Wherever you come from.
15: You're talking to me?
8: You're expecting us to give you some kind of credit for being an old-fashioned criminal.
15: Listen to me, you little rat. Don't you come over here, mate! Don't come over here! I'll tell you
8: up here! OK, Mr. Fenwalter, hello, you're down the line.
16: Say what you like about this country, but we've got the friendliest robins in the world. That's well documented.
8: Thank you very much. I couldn't agree more. My next call is Connor Metcalf. Hello, Connor.
17: Hello, I just wanted to call in to talk about drinking and driving.
8: Yes.
17: You hear a lot of fuss about it, and a lot of people are always getting... I've been listening to your show.
8: Yeah.
17: A lot of idiots.
8: Are you driving now?
17: I'm driving at the moment, yes.
8: You shouldn't be driving.
17: No, I'm fine. I'm fine.
8: No, hang on. Seriously, you should pull over. You can't drive and talk at the same time on a mobile. Are you on a mobile phone?
17: No, it's in the crook on my shoulder. It's fine. I'll concentrate. It helps me to concentrate when I'm talking to someone I'm driving.
8: Look, I refuse to talk to you while you're...
17: Yes! Just move out the... No, I wanted to talk about the drink-driving thing, Gary. There's a lot of... Everyone making this terrible fuss about it all the time.
8: Mm.
17: I drive a lot better when I've had a few drinks.
8: You're not drunk now.
17: Yeah, I've had a few, but, you know, it shouts my concentration.
8: Right, listen, Connor, stop now. Please, put the phone down or pull over.
17: Well, I can't pull over now. I'm in the middle of the M17. I just pull over the side of the road. Somebody got me off.
8: Connor.
17: Whoa! It's stupid. Different people drive differently. There are so many idiots on the road. That's the problem.
8: Yeah, I know.
17: It's the idiots on the road that's the problem.
8: Connor, you think you can drive? Listen, I really am telling you now.
17: I'll tell you this. It's a true story. It's an absolute true story. The other day...
8: Connor. Hello? You obviously listen to me, put the phone down. You must never drive and talk on the phone at the same time. It's wrong. My next caller is Silas from Nigeria. Hello, Silas.
18: Good evening.
8: Good evening.
18: I've been listening to your discussion about love. And I cannot believe that no one has mentioned the delightful experience it is to be in love and what a marvelous thing it is to have in the world. And I think... if we all have more love in the world, then the world would be a much better place, you know? I think, for example, if the soldiers, when they are in the battle, if instead of firing the weapon, they quote a word of Shakespeare, you know? So when the fellow comes to them, they can just maybe quote some Romeo and Juliet or whatever, you know?
8: Yeah. Take a long time, wouldn't
18: it? But soft when light through yonder window breaks.
8: Yeah, okay, we've heard it.
18: And Juliet is the song, you know?
8: Yeah, we've heard
18: and
8: it.
18: Shall I compare it to a summer's day? They're much more lovely and more temperate. Rough winds do shake the darling buds of May, and thy eternal summer shall not fade. Neither shall thou lose possession of that fair thou erst. Hello?
8: Sorry.
18: Are you not listening to me?
8: Well, I've... No.
18: But it's championing that delightful experience. For instance, as I walk about day to day...
8: Oh, you're not going to do another one.
18: No, I'm not going to do a poem, but don't you think when you walk around and you see the ladies looking so delicious, don't you want to go and nibble them? Don't you want to go and nibble all the ladies...
8: Sorry?
18: In a state of love. I sometimes go into...
8: you don't go up and nibble ladies, do you?
18: I go into the laundry parlour sometimes.
8: The laundrette? You go into a laundrette and nibble women?
18: No, I go into the laundry parlour. I've been there many times. I buy that for my girlfriend.
8: Laundry parlour.
18: And you notice that there are a lot of ladies in there looking very delicious. I always want to go and nibble them. So I'm just ringing to celebrate that.
8: But you're talking about going up to ladies in lingerie parlours and nibbling them. That's not love. That's nearly rape.
18: No, it's not. It's not. You are luring it to the lowest common denominator. It's to do with appreciation of the female form.
8: You just want to go up to a lady, read them a poem and nibble their boobs.
18: And nibble their what?
8: Their breasts?
18: No. I want to nib them all over. It's not a sexual thing. It's just an expression of love.
8: What's not sexual about nibbling someone all over?
18: Well, it's
8: you're
18: to
8: a
18: do
8: pest.
18: It's to do with the appreciation of the
8: you're
18: film.
8: A pest.
18: Obviously, please, allow me to finish.
8: All right.
18: Shall I compare thee to Thomas Day? Thou art more lovely and more...
8: Thanks very much for your call. Okay, I've got a regular caller now on the phone. It's Humphrey Milner, and you want to talk about immigration. Is that right, Humphrey?
19: That's correct.
8: Yeah.
19: This is a quick point.
8: Quick point.
19: It seems to me that the big fear that people have of immigration is that that somehow our innate British culture will be somehow swamped and altered completely by these immigrants coming in, and we will no longer be British. But the thing is, if one looks at the evidence, no country has really been significantly changed. By immigration, the national character seems to be set somehow, and immigrants are much more likely to assimilate than they are to actually change the culture that I'm sorry, I've lost interest in this. Thank you.
8: Okay, my next caller is, it's Gary Bellamy. Hello,
20: that's
8: Gary.
20: Right. How you doing? All right. I get this all the time. People say, are you the old Gary Bellamy from radio? And I say no.
8: No. You're not the same as me, are you?
20: No, I'm a separate man.
8: And what are you ringing about?
20: I'm ringing about immigration.
8: Oh, yeah.
20: Listen, right?
8: Yeah.
20: Got a lot of people coming in here, right? Got the Pakistanians. You've got the Arabs coming in from the Saudi Arabia, you've got people coming from Dubai, you've got them coming from all the African places, St. Vincent, you've got them coming from Zimbabwe, you've got them coming from Barbados, the Bahamas, you know, you've got them coming from nearer countries as well, you've got them coming from France, from Spain, Belgium, you've got them coming from Estonia. Poland, you've got them coming from Romania, you've got them coming from Czech Republic, you've got them coming from, like, Sweden, Holland.
8: They're coming from all over. Yeah.
20: They're
8: coming from all over.
20: You've got them coming from the Far East.
8: Yeah.
20: You've got them coming from the Chinas, the Japans.
8: Yeah.
20: You've got them coming from Thailand, Taiwan. They come from Australia.
8: What do you think about that? Is that a good or a bad thing?
20: Well, my point is this. You've got these people coming over. You've got them coming from France. You've got them coming from Spain.
8: Scotland. Okay.
20: South Africa. You've got a lot coming from Czech.
8: Not
20: coming from
8: Now. What do you think about that? Is that a good or a bad thing?
20: When people do come from these countries, and they come from Iceland, or they come from Finland, or... I've got cramp.
8: Oh.
20: I've got terrible cramp. I'll call you back.
8: Okay. Right. Okay, Khalid. Hello, Khalid.
21: Hello. Calling about love.
8: Oh.
21: What is point?
8: Well, surely what is point? A point of love is that...
21: What is point is love? What is point love?
8: Well, love makes the world go around. It makes us happy, doesn't it? It makes us live.
21: What is point live?
8: Well, we live to love, don't we?
21: What is point of live of love? What is point of live of love? What is point?
8: Thanks for your call. Okay, let's go. Hello, who's on the line? Hello?
22: Monsieur Bellamy.
8: Yes.
22: Road Toad.
8: Oh, hello, Road Toad.
22: I've just come down the M24 onto the M17, Gary, and it's absolutely logjam. Tell your listeners to stay well clear, mate. It's bumper to bumper.
8: So, obviously, you're stationary now, so you're allowed to talk on the phone while stationary.
22: I'm wearing pants.
8: Just make that clear.
22: Woman pants.
8: What?
22: I've got to be in Milton Keynes in 45 minutes. I'm not going to make it.
8: Right.
22: I don't know what's happened, Gary, but we're locked down.
8: We don't normally do traffic things on here, but...
22: We're getting ambulances go by. Oh, hang on, another one gone by, and a couple of squad cars have gone past too, so something's up.
8: Something bad's happened.
22: Well, let's hope not, Gary.
8: Thanks for your call.
22: Sure thing.
8: Right, my next call is Tony from Mill Hill. Hello, Tony.
23: Hello there, Michael. Is it Michael?
8: It's Gary. Gary.
23: Hello, Gary. I'm sorry about that.
8: Gary Bellamy.
23: Hello, Gary.
8: What's your question?
23: Immigration.
8: Yeah.
23: It's not a question, really, because there's a man that lives... Well, he either lives or semi-lives there, if you see what I mean. But no one knows if he should be there, because he could have been an immigrant. Do you think we're meant to, well, this is the question bit, should we phone the council?
8: Hang on, wait, hang on, start again. You're talking about someone who lives on your street?
23: Yes. No, well, it's actually an avenue.
8: Right.
23: But they don't, no one really knows, because his clothes are different.
8: Yeah.
23: And he's of a darker complexion, and he just acts very differently, and, you know, we don't know what to do about him.
8: Yeah. Well, surely there's people of loads of different colours in your street.
23: Yes, there are, yes.
8: Right, but you can't define what this one is.
23: No, he didn't know either when I asked him.
8: Right. Is he causing a menace?
23: No, none at all, actually. He's quite a nice man.
8: So why do you want to get rid of him?
23: I don't really, but I just wondered if the council would remove him.
8: What? He lives in a house, right, in your avenue. He doesn't...
23: A man there did say, yes, he lived in the house.
8: Do you know what his name is?
23: No, we don't know, but another man said his name might be Parvish, but another man said it might be Tandle.
8: Right. What do you exactly want me to do about this?
23: Well, do we phone the council? Is there some way that on behalf of the BBC we do some... Not a petition, is it? We just don't really know what to do. My wife and I doesn't know.
8: Well, if he's not causing a problem, then just let him live his life.
23: Well, I suppose I'm only doing my bit.
8: For who?
23: The country.
8: Right, thanks very much for your call.
23: Thank you very much. God bless.
8: Okay, my next caller is Chuck Perry. Hello.
0: I'll tell you what I'm calling about love.
8: Right.
0: I'll tell you what... That's got to be the biggest joke of the lot, hasn't it? Love, romance, commitment, don't make me laugh, Gary.
8: Are you in love? You sound like you are. Are you in love, Chuck?
0: I've been hurt too many times, mate.
8: Have you? Chuck, are you laughing on the inside?
0: I'm dying inside, mate. That's the biggest joke of the lot.
8: Thanks very much for your call. Thanks, Chuck Perry there. Thank you, Chuck. Okay. I've got a Pearly King on the line. Hello.
1: Hello, Gary. God bless you. God bless us all.
8: You're a real-life Pearly King.
1: I'm Pearly. Yeah, I'm a Pearly King. My father was Pearly. My nan's Pearly.
8: Yeah.
1: My wife's Pearly. My cousin's Pearly. My Uncle Joe, he's one of the best Pearlys. His leg's gone now. My two boys, Gary and Dave, both Pearly.
8: Yeah.
1: The other one, he's gone goff. We'll forget him.
8: All right.
1: Well, I'm calling in to say that I would like to extend the hand of friendship to the Muslims.
8: Oh.
1: Go into the mosque.
8: Yeah.
1: Go amongst them, because they come amongst us. And really show them, Gary, the Pearly way.
8: What is the Pearly way?
1: Get round the Joanna, get them all round the Joanna.
8: Yeah.
1: Get some chili noodles, pie mesh, and all have a lovely sing song.
8: That sounds great.
1: Hey.
8: Hey. A real life Pearly King there. I love this job. Okay, right, we've got someone else calling in now from the M17. Hello, who's there?
2: Well, I call myself the Princess of the Roads.
8: Oh, right.
2: And I think I've just seen my first dead body, so I'm quite excited.
8: What?
2: I think I've just seen somebody die by the side of the road. I was trying to take photos on my camera, but I went by too fast.
8: Right, this is a discussion programme. We don't want everyone just keep ringing in telling us about traffic incidents.
2: I thought there was this man, his face was all smashed up.
8: Okay,
2: he looked like an omelette, but one made out of blood.
8: Well, thanks for your call, Road Princess.
2: Oh, Princess of the Road.
8: Thanks, bye.
2: Retiring from duty after this, I think.
8: Thank you very much.
2: Thank you, bye.
8: Bye. So, we've got Marcus Pell on the line. Hello, Marcus.
3: Good evening, Bellamy.
8: And you're talking about immigration.
3: I'm talking about immigration. I've been listening to the programme. very good.
8: Mm.
3: And I do have a lot of issues around immigration. I'm English.
8: Yeah.
3: English stock, born, bred, prime. And the way I see it is this. I don't like the influx. I think they're not good people. There's a lack of purity. And I think the country is under siege.
8: Look, hang on, sorry to interrupt. You can't just say all these people coming over aren't good people. There's good and bad in everyone. Ebony and ivory.
3: Yeah. Well, you see, in my house, we just call that song Ivory.
8: Dear.
3: We don't acknowledge the existence of wonder. But here's the thing, and this is what I propose, man. What I say is this. Let's put these curbs in. Come on. Let's have this now. Come on. Let's have these restrictions. Let's stop them coming in. But this is another problem, you see. You can stop the people coming in from the African islands. What do you do about the Europeans? Well, what I suggest we do about the Europeans is we stop them as well. And here's another thing, and this is what I'm suggesting, Bellamy. I don't like the Scotch. I don't like the Welsh.
8: Mm.
3: I don't like the Irish. So this is what I'm proposing. Let's just keep England for the English. And this is what I'm proposing. I don't like the Northerners. I don't think they help. I don't think they add to our rich culture. So I'm suggesting a north-south divide, but I'm not going to stop there, Bellamy. What I'm suggesting is, you know, I live in Cheveley in Berkshire.
4: Mm.
3: I don't want to let the people in from Hungerford. I don't like the people from Reading.
4: Well, listen,
3: so I think let's keep Cheveley as Cheveley, but I don't want the people from the neighbouring street patrolling our street. Who are they? Are they going to marry in? Are they going to infiltrate our blood?
4: Let's so you're basically saying keep the Pell House for the Pells. Is that it?
3: That is, absolutely, and any member of my family who doesn't abide by it will be expelled. And excuse me, that is not a joke. So I really do think, yes, let's all remain within our own capsules.
4: But what kind of life is that to live?
3: It's the English life.
4: Thanks very much for your call. It's very interesting. Thank you very much. Hello, my next call is Martina from Poland. Hello, Martina.
5: Yes, Gary. Hmm? My boyfriend is working as builder.
4: Yeah.
5: He worked very hard.
4: Mm.
5: He works very good. If somebody said to me, he does my job, I say, you do the job. Englishmen is lazy, they don't want to work.
4: No, that's true.
5: They don't want to work.
4: You've got an absolute point there. I mean, if people and men in this country are saying that you're coming over and taking all their jobs, if you're doing your jobs better than we are, then fair play to you. I mean, that's absolutely fair enough. Although I wouldn't want him to take my job.
5: He's built and he's electric and plumb.
4: What, he does plumb?
5: Yes, skill. He's skill.
4: Oh, he sounds quite good.
5: Many things.
4: Right, well, I've got a few jobs that actually need doing.
5: Yes.
4: If you could, when we finish the call, if you could stay on the line.
5: Yes.
4: And someone from the office will take your number and
5: yes.
4: They'll get back to you.
5: Yes.
4: Yeah, is that okay?
5: Yes.
4: Thanks very much for your call.
5: Yes.
4: Thanks, Martina.
5: Yes.
4: Bye. You see,
5: yes.
4: You see, I embrace immigrants to this country, and it's not just because I need some cheap plumbing work done on my flat. And I must say, on a personal level, I have been saddened by the intolerant views on immigration expressed by some of our callers on tonight's Down the Line, and so it is with a heavy heart that I go to our last call of the evening. Hello, who's there?
6: Sergeant Bob Church here, traffic police. I'm calling from the M17.
4: Oh, right, there's been a terrible accident there, I hear.
6: There's been a major traffic incident, sir.
4: Yeah.
6: And in fact, it appears that the gentleman who caused the aforementioned incident was on the phone at the time, and the last number dialed was you.
4: Oh.
6: So, do you recall speaking to the deceased?
4: Deceased?
6: That's correct, sir. Deceased.
4: He's dead?
6: That's right, sir. Deceased usually means dead, yes.
4: You sure?
6: Well, how can I put it? His head is approximately 3 metres away from his body at the moment, sir. That's usually an indication of death.
4: Yeah, well, I did...
6: Listen, sir, were you speaking to the deceased earlier? As far as, from my records of his mobile, it seems that you were the last person he talked to. Do you know?
4: No, I was talking to him for a while. In fact, we were talking for about 3-4 minutes, actually.
6: Well, that's a very responsible, sir, and in fact, it's an offence to knowingly conduct a phone conversation with someone whilst they're driving. Are you aware of that?
4: I wasn't talking to him for long.
6: There's neither here nor there whether you were talking to him for very long.
4: I hardly spoke to him at all. In fact, I was telling him to put the phone down and that it was an offence to...
6: The fact is that by your actions, you have led indirectly to the cause of an accident and as such you could be charged on
4: no,
6: the road
4: listen,
6: traffic
4: listen, accident. I told him to get off the phone. He was very brief on the phone. I told him to get off.
6: Don't take that tone with me, sir.
4: I'm not taking any tone.
6: Don't take that tone with me. Give me your name, please.
4: Gary Bellamy.
6: Not like the fellow off the radio.
4: Well, I'm him.
6: Are you really?
4: Yeah.
6: What, you Gary Bellamy off the radio?
4: Yeah.
6: The phone is yours?
4: Yes.
6: Oh, no, you're joking.
4: No.
6: Oh, crikey, is that Gary Bellamy from the radio show? Well, I love that show. I've been trying to get through for weeks, you know. I mean, I've got a lot of really strong opinions, as you can imagine, not least about the wearing of the burqa.
4: Oh, what a shame. We've just run out of time. Why don't you give us a call next week?
6: Well, yeah, I'd love that. It'd be great.
4: Yeah. In fact, you could go and use the Listen Again facility on BBC Radio's website. You can listen to the whole Down the Line episode and hear that particular section. And I think you'll find that I will be exonerated and that I was actually trying to get the man off the phone, the deceased. So that all seems to have turned out nicely. And it is with a happy heart that I, the award-winning Gary Bellamy, wish you, the great British public, a good night. God bless.
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7: Cabin Pressure by John Finnemore, starring Stephanie Cole as Carolyn, Roger Annam as Douglas, Benedict Cumberbatch as Martin, and John Finnemore as Arthur. This week, Xin Zhao.
8: Wish I had a carrot.
9: Oh, hi, guys.
10: 21 minutes to go. Come on, come on, come on. Now, where is Martin?
9: His hat blew off.
10: Blew off? How did it blow off? It's bigger than he is. Martin?
11: Yes, I've just come in.
10: Leave your blasted hat. 19 minutes.
11: Yeah, I know, I just... Got it!
10: Well, come on, then! Arthur, is the cabin ready?
12: Yeah, cargo loaded, food loaded, cabin checked, and I've nearly finished this snowman.
10: Why are you building a snowman?
12: It's snowy. Here I am.
10: At last. Can't you get a chin strap for that thing?
13: Don't give him ideas.
10: All right, everyone in. Right, 18 minutes to dusk. Martin, come on! In!
12: Yes, but I'm just...
10: This is not the time or the place to admire the beauty of China in the snow.
13: To be fair, it is the place.
10: Douglas, A, shut up. B, go and talk to the tower.
13: But having carried out A, how can I...
10: No! Right, Martin, do the walk around.
12: I was about to do the walk around and you said in.
10: And now I'm saying out. Go! Right, Arthur, get ready for takeoff.
12: Okay. Ready?
10: Good.
12: So, given that I am ready, and Skip will be a few minutes doing the walk round, can I very quickly finish my snowman?
10: No!
13: Oh! Xin Zhao Tower, this is Golf Echo Romeo Tango India, request start for Fitton.
14: Roger, Golf Tango India, clear to start. Be advised, airfield closes at dusk.
13: Thank you, Tower, we know. The scheme we've come up with, and I think you'll admire its simplicity, is to take off before that.
14: Golf Tango India, please repeat.
13: Roger, clear to start. Ooh. Good heavens, it's Frosty the Snow Pilot.
12: Okay. I've done the walk around, but...
13: Well, all's going smoothly in here. Oh, except another bit's fallen off Gertie.
12: Oh, God, which one?
13: The APU startups failed.
12: Oh, no.
13: Luckily, its final act before it expired was to start up the APU. So, firstly, it died doing what it loved. And secondly, we're still good to go.
12: Good. Now, come and look at the snow.
13: I can see it from here, Martin. It's lovely. Sit down. Let's go.
12: No, I'm worried about it.
13: Oh, Martin, no, please.
12: You waste more time arguing about it than looking at it.
13: Right. Fine.
12: Yes, it's absolutely fine. Come on. No, I just think it looks a bit slushy.
13: It's not slushy at all. It's lovely, dry, fluffy snow. If it was slushy, I couldn't make a snowball out of it. And yet, look.
12: Yeah, but it's not a proper snowball. It hasn't got much structural integrity. Oh.
13: Seems all right to me.
12: I didn't know you were going to do that.
13: And yet you didn't duck.
12: Yes, but look, if you just scoop it lightly... Oh, that's not fair.
10: What isn't?
12: Well, look out the window. If there wasn't time for me to finish my snowman, how come Martin and Douglas get to do that?
10: Oh, good grief.
12: See? It's still spattering before impact. That's why it's not safe.
10: Gentlemen, I hate to intrude on your piloty winter wonderland, but we have 11 minutes to get this thing in the air.
12: Carolyn,
4: I think the snow on the wings might be too slushy for takeoff.
13: And I think it's absolutely fine.
10: And so you're settling it with the snowball fight.
4: No, slushy snow won't hold its shape in any great volume, whereas dry snow...
13: Martin.
4: What?
13: Take a look at that. One of Arthur's finest snowmen. You can't make that out of slush.
4: Oh, well, it must be fine then.
13: Yep, so everyone back on, we're flying tonight. Arthur?
5: Yeah?
13: Your snowman saved the day.
5: Brilliant.
13: Tower, this is Golf Tango, India at the holding point runway 18, ready for takeoff.
14: Roger, stand by for clearance.
4: Yes, we actually did it.
13: We surprisingly did, and with 4 minutes in hand.
4: It's funny. Can you smell bacon?
13: No.
4: Really? I can definitely smell bacon.
13: Martin, is this your street way of saying you think there's a policeman on the plane?
4: No, seriously, you really can't smell it?
13: No.
4: Really? Oh, dear. Does it mean something when you smell bacon?
13: Ah, well, that's one for the philosophers.
4: Seriously, because if you think you smell burning toast, that means you might be having a stroke. What are you having if you can smell bacon?
13: Breakfast?
10: Oi, drivers! What's going on up there? Are we going or not?
13: Good evening, Carolyns and Arthurs. This is your Douglas speaking. I'm delighted to tell you that 4 hours in a Chinese traffic jam have not been in vain, and we are awaiting clearance to leave the mysterious Orient and return to the obvious Fitton. I'm joined in the flight deck by Martin, who will be your Martin today.
15: Hello.
13: Your cabin service attendants will be you, and I have no doubt they will be doing everything they possibly can to make the pilot's flight as peaceful and pleasant as possible.
10: I won't. I shall be fast asleep throughout.
13: Which is actually a very good start. Please sit back, relax.
14: Golf Tango, India.
13: Roger, Tower.
14: Clearance for takeoff denied.
13: What? Why?
14: You have left item of cargo on your stand. Please return and pick it up.
4: Oh, no, we haven't. I did the walk around. I'm absolutely certain there was nothing left on the ground.
14: I can see it from here. About 1 meter high, 1/2 meter wide, white in color.
13: It's a snowman! It's just a snowman!
14: Please return and pick it up.
13: But we can't possibly do that before dusk.
14: Dawn is in 8 hours and 4 minutes. Good night.
16: I'm really sorry.
10: It's all right.
16: It's just a snowman.
4: Yes.
16: And you've got to remember, it did save the day before it ruined the day.
10: Right. Well, this has been so much fun. Let's do it all again tomorrow morning. Douglas, go and sort us out a taxi back to the hotel. Martin, shut Gertie down. Arthur, sit still and don't build any snowmen.
4: Shut the plane down. Douglas?
13: Oh, God.
10: What now?
13: The APU starter motor's down, and if we shut it down, we can't start it back up again.
16: Oh, no. What's the APU?
4: Auxiliary power unit.
16: Oh, no. What's the auxiliary power?
4: It powers the plane when the engines aren't on.
16: Right.
10: Well, that's all right. We won't need any power before we turn the engines back on.
13: Really? And what will we do to start the engines? Rub two sticks together?
10: So we have to leave the APU running till dawn?
13: Yes.
10: And we can't leave the plane with it running?
4: Nope.
10: So we are all sleeping on Gertie tonight.
16: Brilliant!
4: Okay, so I've put three of the seats back as far as they'll go, and I've got all the blankets out of the emergency kit.
13: Ah, cosy, and who's sleeping in the aisle?
17: Me, it'll look more fun.
13: Well, much as I adore a slumber party, I think I'll just sit in the flight deck and read, actually. I thought I was operating tonight. I've had three coffees.
4: Yes, thing is, though, Douglas, I'm afraid you sort of have to sleep.
13: Why?
4: Well, we both have to get at least 5 hours sleep, or we'll be out of hours to fly tomorrow.
13: Martin, I'll be fine. One night in 1979, I stayed awake for 5 days.
10: One night.
13: And what a night.
4: Well, nonetheless, legally...
13: Yes, all right.
10: Arthur, are you cooking bacon?
17: No.
4: Ah, you see, I told you.
10: What did you tell whom?
4: I told you I could smell bacon. Douglas said he couldn't.
10: Yes, definitely fried bacon. What is it?
4: I don't know. Can you smell it, Arthur?
17: Not really.
8: but smell isn't my best sense.
13: Dare one ask what is your best sense?
8: Oh, touch, definitely. We had this game in science once where you had to work out what things were by feeling them in a bag, and I got nearly all of them, even grapes.
4: Got any bacon? I really fancy some now.
8: No, but I could go and do the dinners.
10: Oh, yes, I'm ravenous.
4: Me too, what are we having?
8: Two chicken, two lamb.
4: Oh, great, quick as you can, then.
8: Righto.
10: Damn.
13: What?
10: Oh, nothing. I just realised I'm not going to be back in time for Tosca.
13: Oh, dear. That won't go down well with Herc the Burke.
10: Do you mind not calling him that?
13: I'm sorry. Hercules the Bercules.
10: Anyway, I wasn't going with him. He's in Zurich.
13: I didn't know Air Cal flew to Zurich.
10: They don't. He's house hunting.
4: Is he?
10: Yes, he might move there.
13: Might he?
10: Yes, if he wants to.
4: And might you go with him?
10: Of course not. Why ever would I?
4: Well, you have been going out for a year and a half.
10: 16 months. And we haven't been going out. We've just been often in the same place.
13: How romantic.
4: So why might he move to Zurich?
10: Well, now look, this is secret, all right? Swiss Airways are launching internationally, and they've taken over Air Caledonia. So Herc either has to move to Zurich or take early retirement.
4: Swiss Airways is going international?
10: Yes, although that wasn't really the focus of my story.
4: Oh, sorry, it's just... they'll be recruiting then, will they?
10: Ah, I see, yes. Yes, and you should apply.
13: Oh, should he?
10: Yes, of course he should. I keep telling him he should be looking for other jobs.
13: Do you indeed?
10: Yes. I'm fed up with not being able to pay him. He needs to spread his wings.
13: Even as we fold ours.
4: Do you not think I should apply then, Douglas?
13: Oh, I wouldn't say that. You could. I mean, why not? You never know. But they're a prestigious airline.
4: Right.
13: I mean, by all means, throw your hat into the ring. I just wonder if there might be a less intimidating ring to aim for, first time.
8: Mum?
10: Yes?
8: Quick question. You know those small chickens you get where everyone has one each?
10: Yes.
8: What are they called?
10: Poussins.
8: Oh. Not baby chickens?
10: No.
8: Oh. Chaps, you know how we were talking about mistakes?
4: What have you done?
8: And how they happen to all of us and it's just one of those things.
10: What have you done?
8: Should have made it clearer. When I was ordering the catering, there was one called Baby Chicken, and I thought they'd be those little ones, and I love those because you feel like a giant. But it didn't mean that. It meant these.
10: So, the catering you have laid on, Arthur, for four people trapped in a plane overnight, is two jars of chicken-flavoured baby food.
8: No, that's not all. It's two lamb-flavoured ones as well.
13: What did you think baby lamb was?
8: Well, all lambs are baby lambs.
4: And what about breakfast?
8: I didn't order breakfast.
4: Why not?
8: I thought we'd be full from dinner.
10: Oh. Oh, well, I'm stuffed. Very nearly 4 teaspoons of vaguely chicken-flavoured puree. Oh, I couldn't eat another thing.
4: Are you sure you're not going to have yours, Douglas?
13: I've rarely been surer about anything.
8: I quite like mine. I might get it again. It's nice not having to bother with chewing.
10: All right, well, we have feasted. Now let us slumber. Shall I turn out the light?
4: Yeah. Yep.
13: No, this is ridiculous. I'm not in the least tired.
10: Nevertheless. Arthur, say something.
8: Oh, okay. What shall I say?
10: Well, anything, just so I know where you are and I don't tread on you getting back to my seat.
8: Oh, right. Here I am, don't tread on me. Here I am, don't tread on me. Here I am, don't tread on me. Here I am,
10: yes,
8: don't
10: yes,
8: tread
10: yes,
8: on me.
10: Yes, all right, you're safe. Good night, all.
8: Good night.
13: Good night. All right, here's a game.
4: No, seriously, Douglas. I will not let us fly if we don't get some sleep.
13: This will help us sleep, take our mind off the discomfort and the hunger and the delicious aroma of mysterious bacon.
4: All right, all right. All right, what game?
13: Question and answer, film double bill.
4: What do you mean?
13: Who framed Roger Rabbit? Gandhi.
4: Okay, hang on.
13: Whatever happened to Baby Jane? Fight Club.
4: You must do this. You must save up loads before you announce what the game is.
13: I do no such thing.
10: Oh, brother, where art thou? Notting Hill.
13: Oh, hello. I thought you were asleep.
10: I am asleep.
4: Okay. How green was my valley?
13: Yes?
4: Seven.
13: Seven? Your valley was seven green?
4: Yes. Out of ten. I think the scale is implicit.
13: Fair enough. Okay. Who shot
4: I don't think this is the sort of game that makes you sleepy.
13: All right. You suggest one, then.
4: All right. How about Fizz Buzz?
16: Brilliant.
4: Oh, do you know Fizz Buzz?
16: No, but I love the name.
4: Well, you count round the circle, but for any number that's a multiple of three, you say Fizz, and any number that's a multiple of five, you say Buzz.
16: It's more mathsy than the name makes it sound.
4: So it's quite sort of hypnotic. Let's just try one.
13: All right. One.
4: Two.
16: Three.
13: Well, that was unexpected.
4: No, Arthur, any multiple of three, you say Fizz.
16: I know, but three isn't a multiple of three. It's just three.
4: It's 1-3. One time... No, just trust me, okay?
16: Okay.
13: One.
4: Two.
16: Fizz.
10: Four.
4: Buzz.
13: Fizz.
16: Five.
4: No.
10: Listen, speaking as the woman who spent what felt like most of the 1980s trying to teach Arthur fractions, I suggest you give in gracefully.
4: Fine.
16: No, Skip, it's a good game. It's just a bit overcomplicated. I know. How about if it's instead of odd numbers, you say Fizz, and instead of even numbers, you say Buzz?
4: Arthur, that would just be...
13: It does sound quite soporific, though. Fizz.
4: Buzz.
16: One, two, Fizz.
10: Buzz.
13: Fizz. Buzz.
16: One, two, three, four, five, six.
10: Fizz.
16: Buzz.
4: Fizz.
16: Wow, Gertie's playing.
4: What's happening?
13: Is that the APU warning?
4: I'll go and see.
16: Ow!
4: Sorry, Arthur.
13: I'll come too.
4: Here I am, don't tread on me. Here I am, don't tread on me. Here I am. Yes, it's the APU.
13: Oh, what's up with it now? Isn't it enough we're babysitting the damn thing?
4: Well, it says, it's overheating.
13: Of course it is. Dear old Gertie, cover her in snow and she gets a hot flush.
4: Cover her in snow. If the snow is blowing horizontally, which it is, it might be blocking up the inlet. Okay, ready. Good luck, Skip.
16: Thanks. What's he going to do?
13: The captain is a man of immense mechanical aptitude, and it is accordingly his plan to fine-tune the running of the AP unit by finding a hole at the back of the plane and waggling a stick in it.
16: And will that work?
13: Oh, yes.
4: Done it.
16: Well done, Skip.
4: Give me a hand with my coat, Arthur. But it's gathering up in there pretty fast. I tried rigging up a sort of cover for it, but there's nothing to fix it to, so it just keeps blowing off.
10: Ooh, it's that bacon smell again. It must be you, Martin. It was fine until you took your coat off.
4: I do not smell of bacon.
16: Oh, you do a bit, Skip.
13: I still can't smell anything. Perhaps it's one of those shared delusions.
4: Hang on. It is me. It's my shirt. My shirt smells of fried bacon.
16: Oh, yeah. Wow, that's brilliant. You could market those.
10: But I really don't think he could.
16: I'd buy one.
4: But how can my shirt smell of bacon?
10: Have you changed your detergent recently?
4: Not to bacon.
16: Have you rubbed any bacon on your shirt?
4: No! Nothing near any bacon.
10: Douglas, you're very quiet.
13: Yes, well, I have nothing to say. It's baffling. I'm baffled.
4: It's you, isn't it? You made my shirt all bacony.
13: I assure you, I haven't touched your shirt. Scout's honour.
10: All right, enough of this. It's 1 o'clock. You've got 6 hours left to get 5 hours sleep, so get cracking.
13: Have you ever thought of recording a relaxation tape?
16: Oh, can we play more Fizz Buzz?
10: No, we cannot. Ready, lights out.
4: Here I am, don't tread on me. Here I am, don't tread on me. Here I am.
5: I have to say, Carolyn, it did seem to work last time.
10: But it's so ironic. It's just Fizz and Buzz. Arthur, you're safe.
16: Okay. But we can make it more complicated. Like, I know. Instead of the numbers thing, it's, if someone says Fizz, you have to say Buzz.
13: That's you making it more complicated.
16: Let's just try it.
13: All right, Fizz.
8: Buzz.
13: It's quite a short game, isn't it?
8: Yeah, OK, might need another rule. How about if someone says Buzz, you have to say something?
5: Like what?
8: Have a banana.
10: No, something sensible.
13: Yes. Heaven forfend the game should be contaminated by silliness.
8: I can't think of anything else.
10: Well, I'm not saying have a banana.
8: It's not have a banana, it's have a banana. I like the song.
10: What song?
8: The other banana song. I don't really know it, except for one bit.
13: Let's all go down the Strand.

0: That's where you say, have a banana.
1: But you didn't say buzz.
0: But you just... you just made that up.
1: Well, I mean, the whole thing's made up, Douglas. It's not like it's the law.
0: Fine. Let's all go down the Strand buzz.
1: Have a banana.
2: Can I just clarify the rules?
0: Oh, goody.
2: If someone says fizz...
3: Buzz, you have to say buzz.
1: Have a banana.
2: If someone says buzz...
1: Have a banana.
2: Say, have a banana.
1: Right, yeah. So, I'll start. Fizz.
2: Buzz.
0: Carolyn, care to do the honours?
4: No, I'm not saying it.
1: Go on, Mum, try it. It's really fun to say.
4: No.
0: Fine. Have a banana. Still not a long...
2: what about if there was some sort of external cue, like, well, if someone says your name, you have to say fizz.
1: Oh, that's brilliant, Skip.
2: Fizz.
0: Buzz.
1: Have a banana. Skip, you're a genius.
2: Fizz.
0: Buzz.
1: Have a banana. How did you think of it, Skip?
4: Arthur, will you stop saying Skip?
2: Fizz.
0: Buzz.
1: Have a banana.
4: Stop, stop, stop, all of you.
1: Sorry, Mum. Sorry.
4: All right, enough. Two of us have to sleep, and all of us need to. So, no more games, no more chat. We're just going to lie here, quietly, until we drift off gently to sleep.
0: Abadana!
5: It's your turn, Douglas.
0: It can't be my turn again.
6: I had a turn. Can I go?
0: I don't see why not. Follow our footprints in the snow, and it's the hole below the tail about the size of a jam jar. Clear the snow out and come back.
6: Uh-oh. Brilliant. Here I am, don't tread on me. Here I am, don't tread on me.
4: It's you moving.
6: Oh, yeah.
1: Okay, back soon.
4: Turn the light back off after you.
1: Okay.
4: So is it just going to keep doing this every 20 minutes?
3: Well, as long as it keeps snowing, yes.
4: Well, can't you do something, Douglas?
0: Such as what?
4: I don't know. One of those things you do. Can't you make some sort of cover for it?
0: Well, we can't block it while it's in use. That's the whole point. And it's just a hole 5 foot up in the side of the plane. There's nothing to hang a cover on.
4: Who's afraid of Virginia Woolf? Spider-Man.
0: Good.
5: I am so hungry.
0: There's still my jar of baby food, if you want it.
2: Huh? Oh, you're sure you're not hungry?
0: No, I had something at the hotel.
2: Did you? Well, no one else did. We were all complaining there was no food.
0: Yes, well, I rustled something up.
2: Did you really? And could that possibly have anything to do with why my shirt smells of bacon?
0: How could it possibly have anything to do with that?
2: I don't know, but somehow...
0: What's eating Gilbert Grape? 12 monkeys.
2: Would you really let Herc go to Zurich, Carolyn?
4: It's not a question of letting him. He's a grown man.
2: Well, yes, would he stay if you asked him to?
4: So I have been led to believe.
2: So it is a question of letting him.
4: Go to sleep.
0: What about you, Martin? If Swiss Airways took you, you'd have to live in Zurich, too.
2: Oh, I thought I wasn't going to apply. I thought they were too good for me.
0: Oh, I didn't say that.
2: No, you just thought it really loudly.
0: But would you move to Switzerland?
2: Someone would let me fly airliners. I'd live anywhere they wanted me to. How far is Zurich from Vaduz?
4: About 50 miles or so, I think. Why?
0: Oh, I see. Duxford went well, did it?
4: What's Duxford?
0: Duxford Air Museum is where Martin recently escorted a charming young woman from Liechtenstein. And when I say from, I mean the Princess of.
4: For that snotty woman we flew.
2: She's nicer when you get to know her.
0: So, how did it go?
2: How did what go?
0: Duxford, how was it?
2: It was excellent, as always.
0: Learn anything new?
2: Well, no, it's really aimed at the layperson rather than the professional
0: pilot. I didn't mean about aviation. Oh, keep your hair on. I'm not asking for the gory details. But did you get on?
2: Yes, we did. She was nice. It was a nice day. It was nice to be with her. She was very nice.
0: Ah, love. It brings out the poet in us all.
2: Not in love.
4: So, are you seeing her again?
2: Might be next week.
0: Oh, the difficult second date.
2: Well, third, actually.
0: Oh, really? When was the second?
2: Well, you know when we had that day off in Delhi, she happened to be in Agra.

0: Really? What for?
1: The King of Sweden's birthday in the grounds of the Taj Mahal, so we went to that.
0: I see. You took her to Duxford Air Museum. She took you to a private party at the Taj Mahal. Where were you going next week?
1: Croydon Airport Visitor Centre.
0: You spoil that
2: girl. It was her idea!
0: Well, you must certainly apply to SA, then.
1: Really?
0: Absolutely. Major airline recruiting just down the road from your girlfriend.
1: She's not my girlfriend.
0: Too good a chance to miss. Even if you don't get in, the interview will be good practice. And if you do, you might even get to fly with someone who doesn't pinch your travel iron out of your flight bag to fry himself a bacon butty.
2: I knew it was you.
0: Sorry, I didn't know you were going to use it.
3: You know, Arthur's been gone a very long time.
0: Yes, he has, rather.
1: Lord, he's probably still searching for the inlet. I'll go and get him. Guys, there's someone outside by the tail.
0: Well, that'll be Arthur.
1: No, much taller. I think he's inspecting the plane.
3: Really?
1: See?
3: Oh, good Lord. Hello? Hello?
4: Hello?
3: Arthur, is that you?
4: That isn't, but this is. Hello?
3: Well, what is that?
4: Before I tell you, I promise you I'll knock him down again before we leave.
3: Another snowman. Oh, good Lord, it's a compulsion.
4: No, it's only to keep me busy, because I thought I'd stay out here and keep the intake clear while you guys get some sleep.
3: Yeah, well, it was a very sweet thought, dear, but you can't possibly stay out here in the cold all night. Now, come on in.
0: Oh, of course.
4: What?
0: Arthur can't, but I know who can. Arthur, put your back against this with me. Now, one, two, three, shut.
4: I don't think it moves, Douglas. Oh, it does, though.
3: What on earth are you doing?
0: Getting us some sleep. You see, what Arthur has very cleverly accidentally done is build us a 6-foot snow pedestal.
4: No, it's a snowman.
0: It's both.
3: A pedestal? For what?
0: For the MJN patent APU intake snow guard. Martin, give me your hat.
4: What? No!
0: Oh, go on. Swiss Airways will give you a much nicer one.
1: Don't you say that was too intimidating a ring to throw my hat into?
0: Did I? Well, I was forgetting, of course, just how intimidating your hat is. There. Covers the hole perfectly. I knew it must be good for something.
4: Oh, wow. So, hang on. My first snowman saved but then ruined the day. But my second snowman and Martin's hat and Douglas's idea and Mum's...
3: Aeroplane?
4: Save the night!
0: Exactly, Arthur.
4: Fizz! Buzz!
3: Oh, what the hell? Have a banana!
5: That was Cabin Pressure by John Finnemore. It stars Stephanie Cole as Carolyn, Roger Allam as Douglas, Benedict Cumberbatch as Martin, and John Finnemore as Arthur. It also starred Lobon Chan as ATC. The producer was David Tyler, and the programme was a positive production for the BBC.
6: You're not hungry, dear Henry, dear Henry. 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
8: Revolting People by Andy Hamilton and Jay Tarsis. With Jay Tarsis, Sophie Thompson, James Fleet, Hugh Dennis, Felicity Montague, Tony Maudsley, Susie Blake, William Hootkins, and Andy Hamilton.
9: Spring has come to Baltimore, but there is an uneasiness in the air. Yesterday, I saw an oriole tearing a worm to shreds. I'm not sure what that portends, but I reckon it's probably not good. 1770 continues to be the most turbulent of years. Red coats everywhere, especially in my attic, where I'm obliged by law to billet two of His Majesty's lobster backs, much to the chagrin of my daughter Mary, whose rebellious activities will, I fear, surely lead her to prison. Meanwhile, my older daughter Cora is already imprisoned in marriage to a man she does not love, to a man no one could love. For Ezekiel Spriggs is a prattle-spouting heap of lard. And that's being unkind to lard. As for the shop, the trade is...
10: Father, guess who I've just seen at the livery? My Uncle Dan, your very own brother. Just blown in from Philadelphia.
9: By an ill wind.
10: Well, think on it, Father. If you hadn't chosen to be a run-of-the-mill, down-in-the-mouth, stick-in-the-mud shopkeeper, you could have had a life full of excitement and adventure like him.
9: Yeah, well, his life's just full of excitement and adventure because people are always chasing him.
10: Uncle said to tell you he'd be dropping by and that him... What are you doing, Father?
9: I'm locking away the cash box.
10: I bet he'll be full of stories and
9: tales. I want you to stay away from him, son. Is that clear?
10: But he's so glamorous and funny and... Not like you at all.
9: I said you're to stay away from him.
10: Well, there's no need to talk to me like that. I'm not a child, you know.
9: Yes, I know that. But there's more to growing up than being 7 feet tall.
11: Morning, Samuel. Morning, mammoth boy. Have you heard what's been happening in Boston?
9: No, but I'm going to, aren't I?
11: My late husband, God rest his soul, has a second cousin who got this verbatim from an ox drover scullery maid.
9: So it's got to be true.
11: Gospel. It seems radicals disguised as mangy dogs broke into the British larders, and what they didn't eat, they infected with dog lice. And they're calling it...
9: The Boston Flea Party.
11: What? No. The lice-infested mangy dog in the larder episode. What's wrong with you?
9: Why do I let her do this to me?
11: By the way, I'm returning this lemon.
9: Oh, you can't, Mrs. Arbuthnot. You've squeezed it flat.
11: I have not. It was sold to me in that already squeezed condition by an unscrupulous merchant who should refund my money.
9: All right, Mrs. Arbuthnot, if you... Wait a minute. I gave you that lemon.
11: Well, then I demand compensation for the mental distress.
9: Oh, for pity's sake.
12: Good morning, citizens.
11: Why, it's the handsome captain and his pig-leg little tag-along.
13: Quiet, you wizened sack of wrinkles.
11: Well, I never.
13: And you never will again, you dried-up old biddy.
11: Don't worry, Captain. He's just fighting his attraction for me.
13: She's at it again. Stop fondling my wooden leg, you perverted monstrosity.
14: We are trying to coexist with these people.
13: Well, she makes me puke, sir.
14: Enough, I say.
13: Yeah, but she...
14: Enough!
13: Very well, sir.
14: So, Mr. Oliphant.
13: She is a hag, though, sir.
14: Right, Sergeant. Go to your room.
13: If that's what you want, Captain.
14: Wait a second, that's what you want.
13: What, stay in my room rather than march pointlessly through the cobbled streets on one leg?
12: Patrol is not pointless. It's important.
13: Oh, I'm tickled to be part of it, sir. In what way is it important exactly, sir?
12: Well, for instance, this morning, we are supposed to interview prominent radicals to try and ascertain the identity of this seditious pamphleteer, Spartacus. Which reminds me, I'll need to question your daughter, Mary, Mr. Oliphant.
10: You stay away from my sister!
12: I'll have to ask you not to tower over me like that, Joshua. Else Sergeant McGurk will teach you some manners.
13: Oh, yeah, right. Don't get my back up, whippersnapper.
10: Who said that?
13: Down here.
11: I know why you want to speak with Mary, Captain. Your britches are hot for her.
12: Madam, I can assure you, there's no heat in my britches. And certainly not for Miss Oliphant.
13: Oh, you wouldn't say that if you'd seen her naked like I have, sir.
10: What?
13: Oh, sorry. Nude.
9: You can't talk that way about my daughter.
13: Oh, calm down. It was only an accidental glance through a tiny knot hole in the floor, yeah. Ooh, ooh, she's a pip, she is, yeah. Perky and bouncy as a sack of kittens. You must be very proud.
9: What?
13: To have a daughter with such a nice pair of tits, you know, must be really...
9: No, I really must protest the tone of this entire conversation. And look, you've upset Joshua.
10: Mary's got kittens?
9: No, never mind, Joshua.
10: When did she get kittens?
9: Captain, I'm...
12: I apologize for any offense given. And may I assure you that your contrary daughter would be the last person for whom I would have these
11: hot britches.
12: Yes, all right. Frankly, I find her nose far too aquiline. Her waistline far too slim. And her rose-petal cheek too highly flushed. if I were looking for companionship of some sort, which I'm not... I'd seek someone refined, someone more regal than, what's her name?
11: You know my name, you great whoreson, you obnoxious British fart catcher.
9: Now, Captain, you might think that fart catcher sounds like a term of abuse, but in actual fact...
12: Madam, I really must protest at your immoderate, unladylike language towards one of His Majesty's...
11: Fart catchers.
12: This uniform should command respect. I am a representative of the British Crown, and in that capacity I... Are you wearing perfume?
5: I always bathe in jasmine.
11: Not that it's any of your business, sir.
12: I'm instructed to interrogate you. Perhaps I could ask you to please step outside.
11: Perhaps I could ask you to please piss off.
9: Now, piss off, once again, is another bit of a harmless local vernacular.
12: Please, miss, I have my orders.
5: Are you wearing cologne as well?
12: Just standard issue rose water.
5: Oh, how effeminate.
10: Mary?
5: What?
10: Can I play with your kittens?
5: What kittens?
12: Outside, now, please, Miss Oliphant.
5: Don't you touch me, sir! I'll brook no unseemly amorous advances.
12: I was merely escorting you. My hand just brushed against you accidentally.
5: Yeah, well, try it again and see what happens.
12: No, thank you.
5: No, go ahead.
13: Well, looks like there'll be no patrol for me. Shame.
9: Oh, no. One more thing to worry about.
11: What? Your daughter behaving like a shameless little minx?
9: Mrs. Arbuthnot, it's not your place to comment on my daughter's behavior.
13: Would you like me to comment on it, sir?
9: No, you just sit there with your foot up, helping yourself to my most expensive brandy.
13: Oh, well, if you insist. Thank you, sir.
10: Father?
9: What?
10: Why can't I have a kitten?

0: Thumb, whither art thou? 'Tis I, your lord and master.
1: Here in the kitchen, Ezekiel, I'm baking gingerbread.
0: Oh, more gingerbread.
1: Don't you like my gingerbread?
0: No. Each tub you make is more delightful than the last. I've come home at midday with more than gingerbread in mind, though I wouldn't say no to some afterwards.
1: Afterwards?
0: Cora, stop this coquettish teasing. We're married 1 month now. There are wifely duties to be performed.
1: I'm performing them constantly, sir. Cakes and puddings are cooling on every windowsill. There's nary a speck of dust on the floor.
0: All well and good, my dear, but it is the duties of the nighttime I question.
1: Nighttime is Bible time.
0: And I respect that. It does you great credit, the hours you spend memorizing the good book.
1: What a glorious adventure it is. The Red Sea is about to part.
0: Yes. And along those lines, perhaps we could repair to the chamber.
1: The chamber? I don't understand, husband.
0: I'm here for you, Cora. An assignation. Stealing a few moments from my busy schedule. I want to be taken now.
1: Taken? Taken where?
0: Across your Red Sea. To your promised land.
1: Honestly, Ezekiel, you're talking in tongues, and it's giving me a blinding headache.
0: Another one?
1: Alas, yes. Keeping house for you is a fatiguing proposition, and now I must lie down.
0: I'll lie down beside you, then.
1: No! What I mean is, ordinarily that would be a joy and a comfort, but it's best if I'm alone to thrash and moan hideously till the pain subsides. Now, good husband, it would be best if you return to your important desk at the throbbing hub of the Weights and Measures office.
0: Very well. But before I go, perhaps I could have just a nice warm hug.
1: Better still, some nice warm gingerbread.
0: Oh.
2: Well, young nephew, your father won't approve of your being here with me.
3: Oh, I don't care what he thinks, Uncle. We had a row. He wouldn't get me a kitten.
2: Well, you stick with me, boy. You'll have kittens coming out of your ears. A round of drinks for everyone in the tavern, barkeeper. Hey! Actually, you wouldn't happen to have a few coins handy, would you? I left my gold pieces in my other breeches, which tore while I was rescuing a blind orphan from the clutches of a mountain lion.
3: Wow! Here.
2: No. Honestly, I can't believe how you've grown.
3: Well, I was 3 when you last passed through town. I would have grown some.
2: Yeah, but you must be 7 feet tall, fella. You're nearly as big as my good friend here.
3: You mean that great looming hulk at the end of the bar?
2: He's not just any great looming hulk. That's the Cockney monster, Mr. Jimmy Sludge. Perhaps the meanest prize fighter in the known world. 112 fights, 100 knockouts, 12 deaths.
4: Jimmy Sludge, did he say deaths?
5: Yeah, famous Cockney monster.
6: He's with you.
2: That he is, my friend. A featured attraction of Dan Oliphant Enterprises. I'll be staging exhibitions with him all up and down the Chesapeake, along with cockfights, bear baiting, mud wrestling nuns.
6: Oh boy, muddy nuns.
3: He's a Goliath. I mean, I'm a Goliath, but he's like a Goliath standing on top of another Goliath.
2: Hey, want to meet a genuine champion?
3: Boy, do I.
2: Jimmy, come on over and meet the kid who thinks you're a panty waist.
3: I never said he was a panty waist.
2: I'm jesting, Joshua. Just having some fun. Oh. Jimmy, he didn't call you a panty waist.
3: No.
2: He said you were as dumb as a stump and twice as ugly.
3: Whoa! Was that real fire coming out of his nostrils?
2: Just a harmless little party trick.
3: But the bar's scorched. He is scary.
2: Oh, don't be scared, nephew. Jimmy, you come shake hands with my nephew, who wonders what sort of troll your mother coupled with to spawn such an ungodly freak of nature. Jimmy, don't make me lash you again. Stay. Jimmy, girl, down. There'll be ample time for revenge.
7: Did he hurt you, Joshua?
3: Well, the biting was a bit painful, but I don't suppose I need the whole of my ear.
2: My friend,
8: What you've just seen is yet another example of English hooliganism. How long do we sit back and allow these thugs to come into our establishments and gnaw on our ears?
9: Not too much longer.
10: Maybe another week or so.
11: It's got to stop.
8: Well, let me tell you something. If it's a fight these mangy British dogs want with us, let it be a fair fight. A fight in a boxing ring. A fight sanctioned by Dan Oliphant Enterprises.
12: Yeah, what's a boxing ring?
8: And who better to fight for our cause than this strapping lad you see before you?
13: Me?
12: Yeah, good boy.
8: Who better to stand up against this hideous heap of British manure than Joshua Oliphant, your own gentle giant.
14: Hurrah for Joshua!
8: Three cheers for the gentle giant, representing all of you against the forces of evil and oppression. Oh, my friends, you're going to see the fight of the century. And I just happen to have a few tickets left. These horrible cockney monster versus the gentle giant form. And Erlicky, have your money ready. No livestock.
15: There will be no such contest.
16: But it's already sold out. Standing room only. And the gentle giant mustn't go back on his word.
15: Who?
16: The gentle giant. That's me. I can beat this cockney monster. Uncle Dan says it's for liberty.
15: Liberty for him to line his greedy pockets. Listen, he's going to make a fortune. But what are you going to get out of it, huh?
16: Well, he's promised me some kittens if I win. And I can win. The cockney monster's got a weakness.
15: And what would that be?
16: He's stupid.
15: Well, he may be stupid, but you're not exactly Benjamin Franklin.
16: But I have been hit by lightning.
15: Yeah. Too many times, son. Too many times.
16: See, I have a strategy, Father. I'm going to outwit him. All I need to do is pretend to be dead. And then when the idiot drops his guard, I take him by surprise.
15: And what if you really are dead?
16: Well, then I lose that surprise element.
15: How can I get through to you? Your Uncle Dan is using you.
8: That's right, Sam. That's right. Poison the wells.
15: Oh, well, you've not changed a bit, have you? More deceitful and predatory than ever.
8: Must we always start off on the wrong foot, Samuel? I come here hat in hand trying to rectify that wrong, trying to reunite our family, reestablishing the closeness I once felt towards my nieces, Cheryl and Martha.
15: Cora and Mary.
8: You've changed their names?
15: Would you classify destroying your own nephew as an example of that familial closeness you cherish?
8: Destroy? You mean glorify.
15: Family means nothing to you. Never has.
8: If that's true, then why have I traipsed several miles just to bring Joshua his bit of missing ear?
16: Oh, thanks, Uncle. What a great guy.
15: I will not allow you to place my son in danger.
8: No, nonsense. There's no danger. If I feed the monster a few live chickens before the match, his bloodlust will be sated. The worst that could happen to Joshua is he might lose a lung or two.
15: I forbid Joshua's participation.
8: Ooh, forbid.
16: I can beat the monster, Father. Out in the wilderness, I fight bears.
15: Yes, but bears are just animals. This man's from Stepney.
8: Well, I think Joshua should be allowed to decide whether he wants to fight for liberty in a way that would have made his mother proud.
15: Oh, that is just despicable.
16: You knew my mother?
8: Oh, yes, indeed. I was a good friend to Eleanor.
15: Elizabeth.
16: Father will never tell me anything about my mother.
8: You mean he hasn't told you that it was her dream you should grow up to become a boxer?
15: You snake.
8: Come to the tavern with me, lad, and I'll tell you more tales of Evelyn.
15: Elizabeth, don't go with him, Joshua.
16: I'll go with who I please. I am not a baby.
15: Joshua, please.
17: Picking up a chicken with a cock-a-doodle-doo. In my sack goes the chicken and the rooster too, with a hay honey-nothing.
15: Why are you clumping around my barn, McGurk?
17: Oh, didn't see you there, sir. You're on the blind side. Oh, I just popped in here to
15: steal some more of my chickens?
17: Oh, yeah, that's right, yeah. Some poultry goes missing, so it's blame the old soldier. I didn't raid your hen house. Do you seriously think I could stoop so low?
15: Well, if you took your wooden leg off.
17: You've got your bollocks in a twist today, and no mistake. What's the matter?
15: Oh, my nefarious brother has just hoodwinked Joshua into taking part in a prize fight. Just makes me uneasy. Just like my daughter and your captain getting entangled.
17: Oh, I know what you mean. That relationship's very worrying.
15: Certainly is.
17: I mean, if he's just after a quick shag, fair enough, no problems. But, I mean, what if he forms an emotional attachment?
15: You don't have any daughters, do you?
17: Yeah. So where's this boy of yours fighting? I'd like to put a few bob on him. He's bound to win.
15: You think so?
17: Oh, yeah. He's a magnificent physical specimen, your boy. Strong as 10 men.
15: That's true. He can juggle pigs, you know.
17: I know. I've heard the squealing.
15: Yeah. Perhaps Joshua can beat this Jimmy Sludge.
17: Jimmy Sludge?
15: Yeah.
17: The Cockney monster.
15: Yeah, why? You know him?
17: Well, I watched him fight once. Well, I didn't actually watch. I had to look away. It was too gruesome.
15: You thought it too gruesome? Holy Moses.
17: Does your lad have any kind of strategy for dealing with the Cockney monster?
15: Yeah, he's going to outwit him.
17: We are talking about Joshua, aren't we?
15: He's going to play dead.
17: Ah.
15: What?
17: Well, it's just that, as I recall, Jimmy Sludge doesn't stop hitting someone just because they've died.
15: Oh, my God.
17: Listen, you got to get your boy to withdraw.
15: I've tried. He won't listen. There's kittens up for grabs.
17: Oh, I see. Well, in that case, you'll have to murder your brother.
15: Murder my brother?
17: Yep. Problem over.
15: Something of a question about the morality of that, isn't there?
17: Oh, I'm not very good at questions about morality, sir. I'm good on horse racing, though. Mm-hmm. Yeah. Ask me who was champion jockey in 1762. Go on.
15: No, look, see...
17: Wilkins is the answer. Fantastic jockey. Only 2'6", but with thighs of steel.
15: Look, murder is not the answer. Maybe we can think of a way of saving Joshua if we just put our heads together.
17: Okie dokie.
15: Not that close.
17: Oh. How about here?
15: No. See, it's figurative.
17: Right.
15: Let's just think.
17: Ooh.
15: Hmm. Uh-huh.
17: Deeby, deeby, deeby, deeby, deeby.
15: Thinking.
17: Got it.
15: What?
17: Oh, no, that's murder again. Sorry.
9: This is exciting.
10: We were lucky to get tickets, Gus, to Pretty Penny.
11: Yeah, there's nowhere to sit, though.
13: Well, what do you expect? We're in the middle of the woods.
11: Yeah, but I thought there'd be chairs. The seat numbers on the tickets seem to suggest that.
13: Isn't this thrilling? Being witness to the biggest athletic event in Baltimore's history. Yes.
14: What about when they hung Moses Claypool?
11: Oh, yeah, that was good. But that wasn't really athletics per se.
14: Oh. Fun, though.
11: Yeah. Well, I grant you that, but not athletics, okay?
18: I hear this Cockney monster's frightening.
11: Well, he's a monster. Otherwise, I'd call him the Cockney Ordinary Person.
19: Ladies and gentlemen, welcome to a Dan Oliphant production. Before we begin, please check your ticket stub. If a red star appears in the back, you've just won a year's supply of cows. Anybody?
20: No?
19: Too bad. Oh, hold on. It's me.
20: Amazing. I never win anything.
19: Hey, get on with it.
20: Get on with it.
19: And so we shall. Meanwhile, wagering booths are still open. Those of you who haven't put your money on the gentle giant should do so in all haste.
13: Where is the gentle giant?
11: Yeah, we don't see him anywhere.
19: We don't see anything.
13: Give us some action!
15: You'll get your action.
13: Who's
15: that? Hello, Robert, Jack, and Peter. Nice to see you boys all illegally assembled. Let's hope the redcoats don't.
21: What finagling are you up to? Where's Joshua?
15: My fellow townsmen, I'm afraid Joshua, the gentle giant, is unable to appear tonight.
22: Oh, no. We want our money back.
23: But we still want blood!
21: Why, you devious little...
15: So there will be no fight. Thank you and good night. Walk home safely and please, these are your woods, so pick up your rubbish.
23: What about our money?
19: Indeed. Yeah. Indeed. Your friends have wagered heavily, good brother. I see a simple solution to the dilemma into which my brother has so selfishly placed us. And that solution is... The Cockney Monster versus the Puny Shopkeeper.
15: I have a better idea. What about the Puny Shopkeeper versus the Slippery Scoundrel?
13: Brother against brother is always a crowd pleaser.
21: Here to meet your maker, brother.
23: We'll get our blood now. Blood and buckets of blood.
11: Oh, sit down, Vicar.
23: Shove it, brother.
24: Hold still, Father, while I apply this poultice.
15: Oh.
24: Can you open your eyes yet?
15: They are open. I just can't see him behind the swollen cheekbone.
24: We'll have to order you some new teeth.
15: Like something in mahogany.
24: Heavens, your body's black and blue, caked in blood. Just look at the state you're in.
15: Good thing I won.
24: So where's Uncle Dan now?
0: He's strapped naked to a mule and probably somewhere in Massachusetts by now.
15: Oh, hello, Mrs. Arbuthnot. I thought I recognized the smell of mildew.
24: So you actually watched this barbaric spectacle?
0: I certainly did. Talk about entertainment. That uncle of yours fought one hell of a dirty fight. Real devious and sneaky and underhand. Well, till Samuel hit him with the shovel.
24: You hit your brother with a shovel?
15: That was a defensive parry.
0: A defensive parry in the face.
15: Well, I had to do something. The vicar was about to hand him a pickaxe.
24: Oh, the pity's there.
1: Morrow. Good heavens. Mr. Oliphant, what happened to your face? You've got no eyes.
24: Yet another intrusion. Get out, man. This is a family matter.
17: Oh, yeah? Then what's she doing here?
24: Mrs. Arbuthnot is here because... Well, actually, why are you here, Mrs. Arbuthnot?
0: I came to buy some of these pickled walnuts, which I hear are a potent aphrodisiac.
17: Yeah, well, if you're buying them for my benefit, don't bother, you lecherous old harpy.
0: Oh, I'm not wasting any more time on you, Stumpy. I got me a date with Jimmy Sludge.
17: But he's a raging animal.
0: Yeah. So long, folks.
1: Who's Jimmy Sludge?
24: I thought I told you to get out.
1: Well, I only called by to give you some urgent news of your brother.
24: What news about my brother?
1: Well, it's the strangest thing, but early this morning I was summoned to the stockade where young Joshua had been found shackled to the rear wall of the fort.
15: Oh, really? I'm shocked.
17: So am I.
1: Yes, he'd clearly been there all night. And what's more, the poor lad appears to have been drugged by someone.
15: Oh, that's awful.
17: Yeah, who would do such a terrible thing?
1: Well, that's what I've been asking myself, but I just can't work it out.
17: It's an enigma wrapped in a riddle, sir.
24: Well, why didn't you bring my brother with you, you great barrel-chested lump?
1: Because he's still groggy, madam. Delirious, in fact. Just keeps babbling about monsters and kittens.
24: Go fetch my brother this instant. Get him out of your stinking British hellhole and bring him home to the bosom of his family.
1: Yes, of course. I'll...
24: And after you've done that, I suppose you'll want to subject me to another of your outrageous interrogations down by the stream that runs through the orchard.
1: Well, now you mention it, I am not... No, I don't, madam.
24: Well, of course you do, you ruffian.
1: Very well, if you insist.
24: Now get out!
1: Yes, sir. Come, Sergeant.
17: Yes, sir.
15: Why are you smiling?
24: I'm not smiling. Now hold still while I try and fish your brother's tooth out of your cheek.
15: Ow! Ow!
24: You know, Father, this sorry incident has made me pause for thought. The symbolism of you and your own brother having beaten each other to a pulp in many ways reflects what I feel about, well, about us and the English. They're our brothers. They have families. They have hopes and dreams just as we do. Prick them, and do they not bleed? Our cannonballs will knock off their heads as surely as theirs will ours. So then why are we so determined to fight them?
15: Why, indeed?
24: Because we hate the scum-sucking bastards, that's why. I guess I've answered my own question. They're all vermin.
15: Except for one of them, right?
24: I don't know what you're talking about, Father. Now be still, or my hands will shake, and this molar will be embedded in your face forever.
15: This is going to hurt, isn't it?
24: Like the devil.
15: Well, then I'll be needing something to numb and deaden my senses.
4: Felicitations, brethren. God's blessings on you all.
15: Well, that's just perfect, thank you.
5: Revolting People featured Jay Tarsis as Samuel, Andy Hamilton as Sergeant McGurk, Sophie Thompson as Mary, and James Fleet as Captain Brimshaw. Ezekiel was played by Hugh Dennis, Cora by Felicity Montague, Joshua by Tony Maudsley, Mrs. Arbuthnot by Susie Blake, Uncle Dan by William Hootkins, with Michael Fenton Stevens. Revolting People was written by Jay Tarsis and Andy Hamilton, and was produced by Paul Mayhew Archer.

0: Cora, dearest, are you down there in the cellar?
1: I am, my beloved spouse.
0: Oh, I finally found you, you scamp. Playing hide-and-seek, were you? Come to bed now, my mischievous Petunia.
1: I still have some chores I must do.
0: What chores are there at 12 o'clock?
1: Laundry.
0: Laundry? But you launder 5 times a day. My clothes are as clean as a whistle.
1: Yes, but mine are in need of a good midnight wash.
0: My dear, if I didn't know better, I'd say you were avoiding me. I insist you come to the conjugal bed.
1: Oh, very well, husband. I obey.
0: You do? Oh, joy of joys, I'll light the fire.
1: Then you'll need some wood chopped.
0: No!
1: Just a couple of trees, husband, and then I'm yours.
0: God!

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0: Clive, we at Prentice McCabe are idealists. Our ideal is to make as much money as possible.
1: Yes?
0: From serving clients.
1: Of course.
0: No, not in your case, of course. Clive, what was it I told you to do?
1: You called me into your office and said, we have been commissioned by the organisers of the annual varsity boat race to sex up the event.
0: Quite.
1: To give it an image relaunch, to give it tabloid appeal.
0: Precisely.
1: So I did.
0: Clive, what in the name of aquatic insanity possessed you to introduce a shoal of piranha between Putney and Hawksbury?
1: I did stress that the piranha were optional. In any case, it worked.
0: It did not work.
1: Have you seen the papers? Boat race carnage wins ratings battle. The slaughter in the water. BBC chiefs defend nibbled cocks fiasco.
0: And the fatalities?
1: Of course I regret the fatalities, Charles. They were not part of the master plan.
0: And the baseball bats?
1: Well, I looked at tapes of old boat races and I thought, what this show needs is violence.
0: Yes, I know the feeling. Indeed, I'm getting that feeling right now.
1: The baseball bats were fundamental to the concept. Last year it was the boring varsity boat race. This year it was the violent varsity boat race. The full body contact boat race. Can I explain the thinking?
0: Clive, your thinking could not be explained by Dr. Robert Winston after a performance-enhancing drug. I had hoped that by now you would be ready to take on a greater share of the agency's responsibilities, given that we are about to be one partner short.
2: Morning, Charles. Morning, young...
1: Clive.
2: Thing.
0: Morning, Martin. How are you?
2: A bit demob happy, actually. After all the years, I can't bear the tears to fall and all that. Anything happening?
0: I am remonstrating with young Clive.
2: Ah, well, you carry on. I'll just pack up a few things.
0: Clive, it gives me no pleasure to say this, but I'm going to have to give serious thought to your position.
2: Softly, I will leave you. Softly.
0: Martin!
2: Sorry, Charles.
0: Clive, unless things improve, I shall be forced to take steps.
2: For my heart would break.
0: Martin!
2: Sorry, you want me to put a sock in it?
0: Only if the sock is filled with fast-acting poison. Clive, we'd better leave this until later.
1: Right.
2: You know, it's a most odd feeling, suddenly becoming a best-selling author.
0: Yes, I'm sure it is.
2: You seen the Times this morning?
0: Oh, I've been a little preoccupied with the tabloids, actually.
2: Martin McCabe's The Notion of Nation is the surprise publishing smash of the year. Part scathing critique of New Britain under New Labour, part pub crawl, it has taken the book buying public by storm and made the author a rich man. I particularly like the last bit.
0: I am extremely happy for you.
2: Thank you, Charles. Yes, I shall think of you all slaving away while I'm lounging by the swimming pool, sipping the champers.
0: Yep. Urgent meeting required, Archie. Martin, I'm unsure whether Archie has just prevented a suicide or a homicide, but either way, I'm going out.
2: Is there something I said?
1: Charles, over here.
0: Ah, over there.
1: Uh-huh. You sure this is safe?
0: Of course this is safe. This is a county cricket ground at the height of the season. There's nobody here at all.
1: Charles, I hold you personally responsible.
0: For what, exactly?
1: For this. The Notion of Nation by Martin McCabe. Have you read this outrage?
0: No, I've had very little choice. I've had it rammed down my throat for the past 6 months.
1: Listen to this. Take your seat on the gravy train of Blair's Britain. Or rather, don't. You're not a crony, then no seat for you. The gravy train is the only train in Britain that runs on time and you're not allowed on board. You paid for the track, you paid for the train, you bought all the tickets, but you may not travel on this service. Your MP can get on. After all, his train travel is free, because you're paying for
0: it. Yes, Archie, I do get the point.
1: This is the gravy train. Political groupies and hangers-on only. You're a taxpayer, no chance.
0: Well, I agree the tone is slightly peevish.
1: Slightly peevish? So it's bacon butties for you and a 9-course banquet for 2 Jacks Prescott. Have you seen what it says on the back?
0: Archie, you don't feel you're overreacting a trifle, do you?
1: Overreacting? Listen, a rattling good read, George Galloway.
0: Irrelevant.
1: A masterpiece of sustained invective, Swiftian in its satire, and profoundly empiricist in its analysis.
0: Says who?
1: Carol Kaplan. And what about this? Deserves to be read by everyone who wants to know what is wrong with British politics. Gordon Brown.
0: Oh, dear.
1: This was written by the intellectual misfit who used to share your office.
0: Yes, but I...
1: And I bet it was written on Prentice McCabe premises in Prentice McCabe's time and on your headed notepaper.
0: Well, that is technically possible.
1: I want something done about this. I want this book discredited. I want Martin shafted. It's a shame in some ways, of course. We shall miss him. He was always the clever one.
0: Thank you so much.
1: No, no, Charles, I yield to no one in my admiration for your energy, your enthusiasm, and your total lack of any ethical sense whatsoever. You are an ethics-free zone. As such, you've been very useful to Number 10, but Martin does have a double first in philosophy.
0: It's odd he's never mentioned it, really, more than 37 times a day.
1: Charles, you have a job to do. Don't let loyalty stand in the way. Not that you ever do, of course, but I do not want to find every time I turn on my television I get bloody Martin and his flaming book.
3: Good evening. Later in tonight's programme, we'll be looking at the new Tarantino movie, The Boat Race. But first, the author of the book everyone is talking about. It's The Notion of Nation, and its author is Martin McCabe. Martin McCabe, much of the book is a sustained attack on Tony Blair, whom you call bewitched by billionaires and big business, a morally vacuous creep and a transparent pillock.
4: Yes.
3: On page one.
4: Yes.
3: But after the first four chapters, you digress into an outburst of vitriol about Americans for 200 pages. Why is that exactly?
4: Well, it's dirty work, but somebody's got to do it. I've been labouring under a self-denying ordinance for a long time. I've forbidden myself to be rude about Americans in any way. Frankly, it's been like wearing a chastity belt in an orgy, and all of a sudden the padlock snapped under sheer pressure of desire. One interview too many with Donald bloody Rumsfeld, and it was as if someone shook my bottle and my cork exploded.
3: In the middle section of the book, you return to your theme of the Prime Minister, whom you call a great loss to the acting profession and a dead loss in Downing Street. Now, the chapter from which that is taken, chapter 14, begins, I am writing this in the Jolly Hatters in Manchester.
4: Yes, chapter 14 is a particular favourite of mine because I don't remember writing it. Anyone who can remember chapter 14 wasn't there.
3: The book does, of course, become a sort of literary pub crawl rather than a serious philosophical work.
4: Yes, I did start to write a serious philosophical work. Then I suddenly realised I couldn't be asked.
3: Would you say that the later stages are almost Joycean in their stream of consciousness style?
4: I might say that, but only if I were very, very drunk.
0: Martin, how delightful.
4: Evening, Charles.
5: Your claret, monsieur.
4: Ah, splendid. Thank you, Maurice.
5: Maurice, monsieur.
0: Maurice, one man by circumstance is in splendour set, whilst another irons pants in a laundrette. Go and iron my pants, Maurice.
5: Oui, monsieur.
4: All well with Prentice McCabe?
0: Prentice and Associates nowadays.
4: Oh, I've been written out of history, have I?
0: You've passed the torch to the new generation.
4: Have I? I must say, I'd be wary of passing a torch to Clive on health and safety grounds alone, but still, you know best.
0: All well in the world of literary stardom?
4: Well, yes, I suppose so. Actually, it's a frightful bore doing all these media interviews.
0: Is it? Is it really?
4: You have no idea how tedious it becomes talking about yourself and getting paid for it.
0: How do I hate thee? Let me count the ways.
4: I'm sorry?
0: Martin, you and I were together a long, long time.
4: Oh, God, yes. Feels like several centuries, to be honest.
0: What was the glue, The cement that bound us through the years?
4: Your capacity for hard work and, well, modesty forbids.
0: Does it?
4: Well, no, it doesn't, really. The sheer quality of what people have been pleased to call my very fine intellect.
0: 16.
4: Charles?
0: I'm still counting the ways in which I hate thee. I'm up to 17.
4: What's brought this on?
0: I've just come from a meeting with Archie.
4: Oh, the director of Doodah Thing and What's It?
0: He whose job title is well into its second series, and he gave me a commission. I've been wondering whether, in all decency, I could accept it.
4: Can I help at all?
0: My dear Martin, you already have.
1: So, you'll do it, Charles?
0: Some people would have scruples about this.
1: That's not a problem in your case, though.
0: Now, don't give me credit. I did sit and ponder the morality of launching a smear campaign against a man who's been my partner for decades.
1: And?
0: And then I met up with the smug bastard.
1: So you'll start smearing?
0: Smear? I'm going to smear him with 2 tons of rhinoceros poo. I'm going to give him an exemplary seeing to, a monumental monstering, an almighty shafting. Do you know what he did this morning?
1: Something offensive?
0: Offensive. After 2 hours of ramming his fame and his millions down my throat, he turns and says, "The fact is, old boy, celebs don't carry cash. Will you pay for the claret?" The effrontery of it, the sheer brass neck. By the time I finish with him, people will be taking his benighted book back to the shop. There will be ceremonial book burnings in public squares. Effigies of Martin McCabe will hang from lampposts. Let me bring his grey hairs in sorrow to the grave.
1: I'm delighted to see a man so happy in his work. Charles, there is one thing.
0: Yes?
1: Downing Street media supremos don't carry cash. You couldn't pay for coffee, could you?
6: Charles, I'm sorry to disturb you.
0: Never mind. Close the door on your way out.
6: But I've only just come in, Charles.
0: Clive, I gave the strictest instructions that I was not to be interrupted. I'm engaged in a task of wholesale character assassination, the destruction of a man's entire reputation and standing.
6: But there's a new client here.
0: Well, you deal with it, Clive. Remember, you are taking a greater share of responsibility in an effort to salvage your career. Clive, there are 2 types of employee. There is the positive, high-achieving, Thunderbirds-are-go employee, and there is the negative, miserable employee who says, "Thunderbirds have gone and there isn't another one due for an hour and a quarter." Now, which are you?
6: I want to be positive, Charles.
0: Good.
6: But the thing is, I think she's a rich client.
0: Ah.
6: In fact, I think she's a rich, famous client.
0: Well, show her in, for pity's sake. Show her in.
6: Right. But would you come in, please?
7: Thank you.
6: Our senior partner, Charles Prentice.
0: Delighted.
6: My name is Clive, and I'm a positive Thunderbird.
0: Get out. Do sit down.
7: Thank you.
0: May I say that I'm an enormous fan of your,
7: books.
0: Yes, quite exactly, books. Absolutely, your cookery books.
7: Crime novels.
0: Yeah, I've read every single one of them.
7: Really? Which one is your favourite?
0: A Recipe for Murder? Strange Affair of the Bang Bang Chicken? The Unpleasantness of the 5-Minute Tomato Soup for Busy Working Mums?
7: Mr. Prentice!
0: Charles, please.
7: Charles, it doesn't matter that you haven't actually read my books. I'm not looking for a star-struck fan. I think we may have a mutual interest. This is an advance copy of my new novel. It's due out in a fortnight. Perhaps you do me the courtesy of reading it.
0: Well, of course, but I'm not a publisher.
7: I already have a publisher, Charles. I already have a new murder victim, too.
8: Well, naturally, Martin, we're delighted. And, to be honest, not a little surprised. When we agreed to publish this book, we thought of it as an oddity?
9: Yes.
8: Well, one that we were proud to have on our list, of course, but, I can only say that its success has taken us all by surprise.
9: Yes, I know just how you feel. I'd have been happy to publish 6 copies and send them to Oxfam shops.
8: I mean, you've managed to say things that, suddenly the entire country seems to have decided needed saying. I particularly liked your chapter on the decline of cabinet government. Old man Prescott, that old man Prescott, he must do something, he don't do nothing. And then you go into a discussion about roly-poly pudding in a pub in Hull.
9: Yes, the two did seem rather logically connected.
8: Yes, now, about the nationwide book tour.
9: The what?
8: The promotional tour, Martin, the book signings.
9: Oh, I don't think so, Charles, actually. Sounds terribly exhausting. It's not me at all.
8: It is in your contract.
9: Is it? Oh, Lord.
8: I mean, of course, it never occurred to us that the contingency would arise, but the response from bookshops has been overwhelming. You're going to sign so many books, your poor arm will drop off.
9: Oh, grief.
8: You're going to give so many interviews, you'll lose your voice.
9: Oh, hell's bells.
8: You're going to smile at so many fans, your face will get stuck in a permanent rictus. You'll be sick of the sight of hotel bedrooms. The price of literary celebrity, Martin.
9: Yes, well, look, you make it sound the most enticing prospect, and it's off, and so am I.
8: There is the chauffeur-driven limo.
9: Bar humbug.
8: And the unlimited vintage claret, paid for by us. And the minders.
9: Minders? I mean, carted around England by 2 tattooed thugs.
8: Tamsin and Catriona, delightful young girls.
4: Limo, claret.
8: Vintage.
4: And two young women.
8: Charming girls.
4: Well, I could sign the odd book.
8: Exactly.
4: Warble sweet nothings at interviewers.
8: Precisely.
4: It's the price of celebrity.
8: You'll do it.
4: I suppose someone's got to.
7: You see, the thing is, Charles, there are an awful lot of crime writers about, and you've got to get yourself noticed.
4: Yes, yes, I'm sure.
7: So when I started, I thought, I don't want to murder just anybody. I want to pick victims that everybody would like to murder. Well, not really, but at least in their fantasies. People who are just annoying. I mean, haven't you ever wanted to murder anybody?
4: Oh, heaps of people all the time.
7: Exactly. So I started off with a serial killer who targets plumbers. Plunge to death. And it really struck a chord. I mean, you'd be just amazed how many people bought the book and said, I've always wanted to do that to a plumber.
4: What a bloodthirsty soul you are.
7: Well, not really. Anyway, then I thought about overpaid company directors, you know, the kind of people who pay themselves £1 million for being useless while keeping their staff on slave wages.
4: No, I can't say I've come across that type.
7: No?
4: No.
7: Well, I murdered them in some really gruesome ways. I called the book Animal Experiments and Fat Cat, and it was a tremendous success. Well, after that, there was no stopping me. My next one was Professional Discourtesy.
4: The victims?
7: Doctors' receptionists. And then I did Murder is Only a Game.
4: Now, I think I'm beginning to get the hang of this. Overpaid footballers.
7: Got it in one.
4: Yeah.
7: The Times called it a blood-strewn massacre of millionaire morons.
4: You're terribly happy in your work, aren't you?
7: Well, I was, but then I got stuck. I just couldn't think of anybody to murder.
4: Well, you must have made the odd penny or two. Couldn't you just retire to dun slaughtering and breed pit bulls or something?
7: No, really, no. I mean, I have made some money, only I'm quite good at spending it. Well, actually, I'm very good. Anyway, about 2 weeks ago, I got it. I suddenly realized who it is we'd all like to murder. Labour spin doctors.
4: Ah, hence the new book.
7: You've had a chance to read it?
4: Oh, yes, I've read it.
7: Well, anything strike you?
4: Well, one spin doctor in particular, the one who is murdered in an especially gruesome way.
7: Yes, good. What about him?
4: Fat, obnoxious, claret-swilling.
7: Yes.
4: Possessed of a certain shallow cleverness of mind, but lazy, really very lazy.
7: Isn't he?
4: And greedy. And outwardly amiable, but really, in the end, morally disgusting.
7: Does he remind you of anybody, Charles?
4: The resemblance is not merely uncanny, it's unmistakable. Lydia, there is such a thing as the law of libel, you know.
7: And a defense of truth.
4: It's Martin to the life.
7: Isn't it?
4: I couldn't have done it better myself. And the way you murder him, in a manner that recalls his favorite meal.
7: It seems so appropriate.
4: Yes, there is a time and a place for a duck press. And there's a place that no man would want a duck press. How very painful.
7: And slow.
4: There's something intensely personal about this, isn't there? I mean, you knocked off 16 plumbers in an earlier work, but not like this.
7: I've never been married to a plumber.
4: I'm sorry?
7: We have an interest in common, Charles. Your ex-partner was my ex-partner. I was Martin McCabe's first wife. The bastard!
8: Martin, I know it's tiring. I know you've signed an awful lot of books in the past week or two.
4: Yes, I certainly have. Some more claret, please.
10: Certainly, sir.
8: But the thing is, you haven't signed all of them in your own name. A woman came up to me last night. She'd wanted you to sign a copy for her sister, and you'd written, "Yours in sport, the Dalai Lama." And then there was that poor woman in Yeovil, the one whose book you signed all the best, Buffy the Vampire Slayer.
4: I'm bored, John.
8: Well, I'm very sorry you're bored, but these are paying customers. Don't think of yourself as Martin McCabe. Think of yourself as product, as commodity. You're here to be packaged, marketed, and sold.
4: But a large part of my book is an attack on global capitalism.
8: Martin, don't get me wrong. I love your attack on global capitalism. It's selling like hot cakes. But please, for the duration of this tour, you're here to do as you're told. Just sit there and sign books. No more schoolboy crudities. No more, I suppose, a shags out of the question signed Cliff Richard. No more limericks. And please, no more rudeness to interviewers. They're only doing their job.
4: What, asking stupid questions? Most of them clearly haven't read the book.
8: This is a marketing exercise. The interviews are part of that exercise, however tiresome. Martin, I'm counting on you to behave yourself.
4: Ah.
1: And hell hath no fury.

0: And hell hath no fury. That's your point?
1: That's precisely my point.
0: His powerful staff, I'll say that for it. He had the ear of the Prime Minister, but the snout of a pig.
1: He is a bloated spider. He lives in the dark. He hangs from the rafters like the giant bat of the Westminster Village.
0: To say nothing of his private life.
1: She does say rather a lot about his private life, of course.
0: Charles, when it gets out that Martin was the inspiration for this character, it'll destroy him.
1: I confidently expect some such outcome, certainly.
0: Well, nobody will take seriously moral strictures about Blair's Britain from this character.
1: I fear not.
0: He'll be a laughingstock.
1: A hissing and a byword.
0: The notion of nation will be totally discredited.
1: He will stand exposed as a philanderer, a charlatan, a humbug, a hypocrite, and the man who ate all the pies on the gravy train.
2: Good evening. Welcome to Books and Book People. There's been a twist this week in the biggest literary story of the year, Martin McCabe's surprise hit, The Notion of Nation. A new novel has appeared from McCabe's former wife, the crime writer Lydia Wycliffe, in which the central character is a Labour spin doctor and a creature of appalling moral depravity who is finally crushed to death in a duck press. Charles Prentice, you were Martin McCabe's business partner.
1: Yes, can I say at once that Martin and I have indeed been spin doctors. We've given advice to Downing Street. We've done so in a spirit of honesty, probity and morality, fully in keeping with our own principles and those of Tony Blair.
2: So how do you feel about these revelations?
1: It's not easy when you find that a man you've worked with... No, a man you have loved is a debauchee. A scoundrel, a cheat. I feel emotionally shattered, intellectually bereft. I feel let down, not angry, but terribly...
2: Charles Prentice.
1: I'm finished. Terribly. I'm just... Will that do?
3: Martin, I'm sorry, but the book tour is off.
4: No more chauffeur-driven limo?
3: No more chauffeur-driven limo.
4: My female companions?
3: Yes, definitely not.
4: Oh.
3: Demonstrations are one thing. They may even help sales, but as your publishers, we draw the line at protesters roasting suckling pigs in Waterstones.
4: Especially when they won't give you any.
3: I'm sorry to have to say this, but frankly, you have been remaindered up the kilt.
1: The Burgundy is dry, the revenge is sweet.
5: And so are the royalties.
1: I gather even the Prime Minister is a fan of your novels. They make such a pleasant change from reading his own speeches and applauding himself.
5: Poor Martin.
1: You must hate him very deeply.
5: No, not really.
1: Some of the things you said in your book...
5: Well, I am a writer of fiction, Charles.
1: Yes, but the things you said about Martin weren't fiction.
5: Not all of them.
1: The philandering, the womanizing...
5: Oh, Charles, can you imagine Martin philandering? He hasn't got the strength. I mean, can't you just hear him? Well, I was going to have an affair, but then I suddenly realized I couldn't be asked. That would be Martin. He wouldn't have the energy to be unfaithful. He didn't often have the energy to be faithful.
1: That's not the picture you paint in the novel.
5: It was too good an opportunity to miss. Charles, the sales of my last novel were none too good. People said I was getting formulaic. You know, picking yet another bunch of people and bumping them off. Serial murder's a bit of a cliché, frankly. It's been done.
1: Yes, I suppose it has.
5: And then I thought, supposing I could make people believe that this one's based on truth, an act of revenge by a shamefully treated ex-wife. That'll shift some books, and it has.
1: But that's outrageous.
5: Yes, it is.
1: That's so evil, I could have thought of it.
5: I thought it would appeal.
1: But surely Martin could sue you.
5: Oh, Charles. Martin? He couldn't be asked.
1: I think this does count as one up to me, Martin.
4: Well, yes, I suppose to some extent it does.
1: You seem quite insufferably pleased with yourself. Your reputation is in tatters.
4: My reputation is like a packet of biscuits dropped from a skyscraper and sat on by a hippopotamus.
1: Your reputation is like a pork pie purchased at Heathrow and discovered in your pocket in Melbourne.
4: My reputation is like the decaying corpse of a rodent under the tacky floorboards of a human life.
1: Right. Your reputation is like a...
4: Yes?
1: Is like...
4: Yes? I think decaying rodents beat pork pies, Charles.
1: Your reputation is like the used nappies of baby rodents fed on pork pies in the basement of a skyscraper used as a latrine by hippopotamuses.

0: checkmate.
1: Up to a point.
0: Martin, you're in the poo. What the hell are you looking so happy about? You're drunk.
2: Well, on 2.5 bottles of claret, Charles.
1: I've got my reputation to think of.
0: Well, say the fascinating witches. All of it.
1: Very well. The fascinating witches who put the scintillating stitches in the breeches of the boys who put the powder on the noses of the faces of the ladies of the court of King Caractacus.
0: That proves it. Exactly. So, either you're Rolf Harris or you're legless. But, Martin, what are you so pleased about?
1: Well, I grant you, a day or two ago, things were looking a little sub-fusk. My career as a pundit and social commentator was none too good.
0: Quite.
1: So, I needed a wheeze. I thought to myself, what would Charles Prentice do in this situation? Little video I'd like you to look at, Charles.
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0: 26?
3: Featuring the life and times of Martin McCabe. Rascal, rogue and roué. Black sheep, randy goat, naughty boy. See the pubs he's been thrown out of, the beds he's been thrown into.
0: A 26-part series?
1: Based on my life and times. Rather a generous check, too.
0: But it's not true.
1: Stuff about beds and goats? No, of course not. Not true at all. Never worried us in the past, though, has it? Well, I have to come up with something, Charles, and people do love naughty boys, you know. They might not want them prating and pontificating about the moral decay of Blair's Britain.
0: At Prentice McCabe, we've always prided ourselves on being the moral decay of Blair's Britain.
1: Quite so. And I can't wait to get back to it. I'll be in on Monday.
0: At work? Oh, Martin, I hardly think so. Your standing in Downing Street is not good.
1: Not even with an enormous check for the election fighting fund.
0: Ah, an enormous check.
1: The royalties from the book. The money from a 26-part series. It adds up to a couple of million. Or is it three? One does lose count.
0: Oh, does one?
1: Sorry, Charles, that was rather nauseating. But then I am the most obnoxious man in England.
4: 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The music was by Matthew Scott, and the producer was Dawn Ellis.

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7: In 1545, a man called Michel de Nostradamus sat alone in his study. In front of him was a bowl of water. Through his power of the occult, he would make the water ripple and mist, and in its depths there appeared visions of the future. Visions so uncannily accurate, he was able to predict that a great plague would sweep through Europe, called James Last and his orchestra. 300 years before its invention, he prophesied the motor car would go vroom vroom. And in his 92nd quatrain, he writes of a box in a corner of the room which people will stare at. He called this the T-Lo-Voshone. Scholars believe this to mean the artifact we now call the radio. He also talks of one called C, who shall beget a son, and this second shall be known as
8: Son of Cliché.

0: presents Son of Cliché, written by Rob Grant and Doug Naylor, starring Christopher Barry, Nick Maloney, Nick Wilton. Music by Pete Brewer.
1: Under a tree, by a brook, in a valley, where nobody looks, is a land of plasticine people called Lumpkin Land. Woo woo! Chook chook chook! There goes the Lumpkin Land train. Bang on time. And who's this on his bicycle? It's Mr. Lumpkin Bun, the baker. What's wrong with you, Mr. Lumpkin Bun?
2: Oh, wattle daw wah, whittle wobble wobble wobble wobble. Oh.
1: You're worried about the struggle by the Armenian people for self-determination. And the recovery of their land currently occupied by Turkey and NATO forces.
2: Oh.
1: Well, never mind, Mr. Lumpkin Bun. Here comes Mr. Lumpkin Chops, the butcher.
2: Oh, wadda wadda wadda. Oh, wibble wobble wobble.
1: No, Mr. Lumpkin Chops. I didn't know the CIA were openly admitting their manipulative involvement in certain Central American puppet states.
2: Oh!
1: Oh, look. Here comes Uncle Bill. Hello, Uncle Bill.
3: Hi. Look, I think you're making it a bit heavy, you know.
1: What do you mean?
3: I think you should stick to the script and drop the political thing.
1: Well, yeah, but I was just trying to get some substance into the piece. It seems pretty crass.
3: No. No, it's good. It's fine. It's good.
1: What? Mr. Bun has to deliver some buns, and it snows, so he gets on the train to deliver them.
3: Yeah, well, what's wrong with that?
1: Sorry, have I missed something? Is it allegorical?
3: No. Of course it's not allegorical. It's just telling kids what trains are and what bakers do, right?
1: And I'm just telling them what's going on in South America and what's happening in Armenia. That's all.
3: Well, yeah. I don't think they want to know that sort of thing.
1: Well, it's a hell of a lot more relevant than the delivering the buns problem. I mean, you can imagine them. I can imagine them, right? Probably sitting at home saying, oh, God, it's the bloody bun plot again. I'll bet it ends up with them all on the train singing the Lumpkin song. I mean, can't we have something a bit more challenging?
3: Look, I know you wanted to get into current affairs. But you're stuck with us, okay? It's the Lumpkins, right? It's been a successful formula for 15 years, and we don't need these new characters.
1: Oh, come on. I mean, the kids love Mr. Lumpkin Trotsky, the politician activist.
3: No, they don't.
1: Oh, they do. They love his radical ideology.
3: They don't.
1: Well, they certainly like his funny moustache.
3: They don't. They hate him. His fierce polemics make them cry.
1: Well, maybe not him, but they've certainly taken to Miss Lumpkin Orgasm, the radical feminist.
3: They haven't. They don't like any of your characters. They hide behind the settee to watch it.
1: It just seems so unfair. I should have got the Panorama job.
3: Look! They boarded both jobs and you ended up with this one, okay?
1: It just seems so unfair that Clive should get it. He's such a wally.
4: On Panorama tonight, we'll be looking at the bun problem. Why trains go chug-chug, woo-hoo, and how Mr. Postman mends a puncture on his bike. But first...
5: I'm standing in the home of Roger Isherwood. Roger is 32 years old. To outsiders, he appears perfectly normal. But he isn't. Far from it. He's a bit odd. Well, more than a bit. Actually, he's a bloody weirdo. For when Roger was only 7, doctors diagnosed a chromosomal defect. The medical term is slapsticosis. To the layman, Roger is clumsy.
1: Sorry.
5: Roger, could you explain exactly the nature of the disease?
1: Yes, it's a chemical imbalance, which means everything I do ends...
3: Oh, my God. I got my legs.
1: Oh, I'm sorry about that.
3: My God, that's hot.
1: I forgot I was holding the coffee pot.
3: It's all over my groin.
1: No, I... Get your pants down.
3: Mind the bookcase. Mind the bookcase.
1: Oh, I'm sorry. Are you all right?
3: I can't move.
1: I'm pinned. Help me. Help me, please. Please help me.
6: I'll get help.
1: My legs. I can't feel my legs.
6: What?
1: Why can't I feel my legs?
6: I'll get help, then.
1: Mind the recording equipment.
6: Pardon?
2: Oh, no. You've just...
3: This is the clinic where, once a month, Roger goes for treatment.
6: Yes, I come here.
3: Don't come any closer.
6: Oh, sorry. How are your stumps?
3: Don't worry, they'll be fine. Just answer the question, and please don't come any closer.
6: Okay, I come here for training. I have to practice walking past banana skins, and I have to walk across the room carrying a piece of plate glass. Eventually, they hope they'll be able to leave me in a room full of custard pies by myself.
3: Roger spends one night a month in a hospital for observation.
4: Morning, Mr. Isherwood. Sleep well last night? Any problems?
6: Yes, Doctor. I woke up at about 3 and, I did a whole comedy routine with the police. And Mr. Benson, the patient next to me, shot out the window. He was hanging out the building. Then I tried to help him back in.
4: Yes, I heard about that.
6: Is he being buried or cremated?
4: Cremated. There's not enough of him to bury him.
6: Oh, sorry.
5: At weekends, Roger drives out to the country to find solitude.
6: Yes, well, I prefer to be alone. I feel I can't hurt anybody. My favourite spot's by that lake over there.
5: Over where?
6: Just over there.
5: Ah! My eye! Oh, my God, my eye!
6: Oh, I'm so sorry.
5: I can't see. You've poked at my eye.
6: I think I can see. It's just down there.
5: No, never mind. Never mind the eye. Watch that road.
6: What? Ah!
1: No, dear.
5: My arms are broken. Both of them, look how hideously twisted they are. And my eye, I can't see.
6: Are you all right?
5: All right!
6: What?
5: Oh, my God.
6: Sorry.
5: My stitches are bursting, my stumps.
6: Oh, no, look. Look, I'll get help. Stay there.
5: My fingers.
6: It's all right. I'll phone an ambulance. I really am most terribly sorry.
4: Yeah, okay, right, fantastic. Okay, great stuff. This is liberal studies, okay? Now, we're all mature people here, okay? I don't want you to think of me so much as a teacher, right? I'm just the same as you. I'm here to learn, too. I like to keep it loose. We're all mature. You're not kids anymore, right? So let's try and ease into a one-to-one adult dialogue, okay? Granger, that's not a school regulation pullover. Get out. I mean, come on, you know I'm trying to treat you like mature, responsible people, and Granger takes advantage by wearing the wrong shade of gray. I mean, come on, we've been through the whole rap about the necessity for wearing a school uniform, right? We had a whole community discussion about this, and you took a vote, right? I disagreed. That's why you wear it. You can still be individuals. You can still express yourselves. Craig, get out. Go on, get outside. And don't come back till you've got a school regulation-sized nose. Look, in this class, I'm not interested in producing qualified sausages. I'm interested in churning out individuals. Do you understand? Young, get out. I've warned you before about being Chinese. I'm trying to teach you about individuality and tolerance so you can wipe that yellow smirk off your face.
6: Yeah, right. Okay, yeah, fantastic. Great. Mr. Donaldson, yeah?
4: Yeah, you got a problem?
6: Yeah, I got a problem.
4: Do you want to get into a dialogue about it, right?
6: Yeah, right. Yeah, get into a dialogue. Incredible thing. You know how you take individual studies and I take liberal right. studies, okay? Yeah, right?
4: Yeah, I'm with you, right.
6: Well, I got a bit mixed up, you know, yeah? And I thought I was you.
4: Hey.
6: And I've been taking your class.
4: Hey, God. That means I'm not you.
6: No, yeah.
4: I must be me.
6: Yeah.
4: And I've been taking your individual studies class.
6: Amazing, yeah, right?
4: Right, yeah, amazing.
6: Still, it's easy done. In the darkness of the night, when nothing's going right,
0: and you're feeling sad and the blues hang over you.

feeling sad and low, and there's nowhere you can go, and the skies above are grey and never blue. When you're weary and confused, and you feel like you've been used.

0: Don't touch us, my last dollar's cow! Act like my thousand poor faces! Big fucking expression! You don't like this, do you? You don't like... Well, I don't like you!
1: There are many phenomena we cannot explain. Things we can only guess at. The notion, for instance, that aliens from another planet have access to our broadcasting frequencies, which they use to pass on subliminal messages to the people of Earth. Although, this
2: Hello.
1: Is something speculation
2: this
1: at present,
2: Tharod.
1: Many intelligent believers
2: Everything
1: believe
2: is going
1: this to
2: according
1: be true.
2: To plan.
1: The United States
2: Nothing
1: government dismissed
2: changed.
1: These claims as absurd.
2: Keep on acting
1: Yet it
2: normal,
1: is common knowledge that the power of subliminal
2: doing.
1: Suggestion,
2: on Thursday,
1: although outlawed,
2: we'll be back
1: is used
2: to take
1: in advertising.
2: All you Earth women for more
1: it is
2: lovemaking.
1: So incredible that aliens of superior intelligence could
2: The men will
1: all
2: receive their
1: way?
2: Usual mind-wife treatment.
1: But we don't have to look to outer space to find mysteries. There are many things here on Earth we still don't understand.
2: And you join us at Madison Square Garden on the bell at the end of the second round in this world championship title bout. Thousands of fight fans have packed into this huge arena, paying up to $200 a ticket to see these two big men try and damage each other. Big Bob coming. Seven fights and very skillfully damaging all seven opponents. The challenger, even bigger Frank Selby, a brilliant tactician, bunches up his fingers to turn his big hands into a club, which he then bangs down on people's heads, causing immense damage. And there's the bell for the third round. Out they come, and Selby surely will be trying to inflict as much damage as possible to the most important of the nephrons in his opponent's kidneys, the renal corpuscle, that pressure filter relying on blood pressure to remove water, ions, and small organic molecules from the blood. And yes, yes, he smashed it. Brilliant. Brilliant. Untold damage to the urinary system there, and no doubt he'll be passing blood tonight. The crowd absolutely loving it. Seeing Cummings' most vital and complex internal organs damaged in such a skillful way for only $200 a seat. Meanwhile, Cummings moving in. He's going for Selby's brain, that delicate and most complexly constructed of all organs, which coordinates the instinctive activities of the organisms necessary for life, and of course the Center for Higher Thought and Learning. And he'll be trying to smash that in tonight. And it's just a question of which bit he goes for. Oh, brilliant, brilliant. An absolute cracker to the anterior of the occipital region. And surely now the small stellate cells will cease to function and he won't be able to synthesize complete images anymore. And the judges, I'm sure, are going to be impressed by that one. That piece of colossal damage just there. But here comes Cummings. Here comes Cummings to club him again on his frontal cortex. Brilliant. Brilliant. He's killed him. He's killed him. He's completely killed him. He's stone dead. And you could hardly hope for much more skillful damaging than that. Oh, it was lovely.
3: And we'll be going back to that world damaging championship right after this short break.
4: There you are, 157, 60, 70, 80, 90, £2. Sure you don't want any donuts? Lovely donuts, yes, fresh out of the oven. Fine, goodbye then. Yes, can I help you, young man?
5: Yes, I'm Paul Vincent.
4: Oh, Paul Vincent, Youth Opportunities Program.
5: Yes.
4: Ah, yes, you've come about the job selling cakes. Qualifications?
5: 6 O-levels and 2 A-levels.
4: Good, good, good. Yes, you seem just about bright enough to be able to sell chocolate eclairs. You haven't got advanced maths, have you?
5: No.
4: Never mind. No, we'll get someone else in to sell the meringues.
5: Well, I think I could probably manage that.
4: Oh, no, I wouldn't like to risk it. It's very, very complex, selling meringues. Yes, right. Well, let me give you some details. Youth right. Opportunities Program. Ah, yes. You'll get £34 a week. Before deductions such as rent for sleeping in my barn, branding and manacle fees. Any questions?
5: No, sir.
4: Do you mind not calling me sir? I prefer it if you called me Massa.
5: Yes. Massa?
4: Yes, fine. And when you say it, could you wiggle your hands about like this and roll your eyes?
5: Yeah, yes, Massa Brown, sir.
4: Excellent. What was your name again?
5: Paul Vincent Massa.
4: Paul. Ah, Paul, yes, that's not a very good name, is it? I think we'll call you, Washington.
5: Thank you kindly, Massa Brown, sir.
4: Right, Washington. Well, I'll just run through some of the rules. Humming decamp down races while you work. Now, if I catch you doing it, Washington, I won't hesitate to sell you down de-river to a cruel master. Mm. However, if you are faithful and you don't try and escape, there are terrific opportunities for advancement. Oh, yes. For example, after 40 years of service, I'll take you down to the waterhole and have you baptized. All right, Washington?
5: Looks a mussy. Thank you kindly, Massa, Brown, sir.
4: Right. Well, you can start now. Go through to the kitchen to fetch your apron and get your tendon removed. Hey, what have I told you lot? Cut it out!
3: And we interrupt this program to go straight over to the newsroom.
6: Here's a newsflash. Archaeologists working in the Sinai Desert have discovered what they believe to be an authentic page from the Bible. This short statement was released moments ago by Dr. Franz Luber.
7: Gentlemen, gentlemen, you must understand. This page has yet to be authenticated. Although preliminary tests have shown it to be of the period in question.
4: Standard, Dr. Luber, can you read out the page?
8: David Cliche, where is the page?
4: Which part of the book is the page from, sir?
7: Gentlemen, gentlemen, please. If it is an authentic page, it is not included in the current versions of the Bible. The page is not numbered. However, I believe it belongs near the beginning of the Old Testament. I will now read a translation of the page. The Bible, to my darling Candy. The characters and situations in this work are wholly fictional and imaginary. And any resemblance to actual persons, living or dead, is purely coincidental. By the same author, the New Testament and Testament 3. All your favorite characters back again for another zany adventure. That is all, gentlemen.

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0: His world got broke up.
1: Hey, look, I'm trying to get home. Something's got home, you know, be fair.
0: The day she left.
1: Now, either finish it or leave it, make your mind. Now, come on, and
0: so
1: home.
0: Now there's nothing. There's nothing left. The evening's over, it's time to go. The bar is closing, just you, me, Joe, my piano. Let's have one last drink, one more for the road, one more last drink for old time's sake. One for the road, one more drink for the road, one more drink for the road, one more drink for the road, one more drink for the road.
1: Right, now take your piano and clear off with you.
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3: 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Scene 1.
2: Scene 1. A tent on a battlefield in Gaul.
4: Oh, Germanicus, what news do you bring?
5: Oh, Tiberius, the barbarian shields and with ramparts are attacking the swords.
4: When?
5: In Gaul itself. Amorpheus, physician Greek. Ah, here be he.
4: Come, O Amorpheus. Fatigue enslaves your features.
5: Come, sit and rest your weary arms.
6: No, young boy, for the standing is much something something.
4: Something rampart and shield. Something something.
5: Aye, something.
6: Aye, in the road, something something something entails.
5: And in many tellings this history will be related.
4: Aye.
2: Scene 2, a road leading to Rome.
5: Old man, something something something.
7: Something.
5: Aye, something something something something.
7: Ah. Something. Something. Something. Something something.
4: Spear.
5: Thank you.
2: Scene 3. Outside the Senate, something in Rome.
5: Do you spend all day straining potatoes?
6: Yes, for my leg has fallen off.
5: I wondered why you kept falling over.
8: Oh, Germanicus. Germanicus.
5: Oh, look. Here comes a banana.
6: What news, banana?
4: I have bananaed all the way from Gaul. And I bring sad news. I have in the bringing.
6: Something, something?
4: The battle is won!
5: Hurrah!
4: And thus I surrender my spirit.
5: The banana has expired.
6: Oh, poor banana.

Next week, in the 11 Caesars, something goes to somewhere and is astounded to find something something. And his destiny becomes clear.

0: And now, to help promote international goodwill, the closing credits read in Lithuanian with subtitles with subtitles in English.
1: That was Son of Cliché. Starring Chris Barry, Nick Maloney, and Nick Wilson. The program is written by Rob Grant and Doug Naylor. With music by Peter Brewis and the Son of Cliché Big Band. Produced by Alan Nixon.
2: Good
1: night.

0: Alan, I don't know what we do now. I mean, perhaps if we... Maybe you could applaud... I mean, no. I don't know. Well, it's going to be a bit of an embarrassing pause now, I'm afraid. Because there's no continuity announcer to do the next announcement. Well, they should be in the studio, but, well, I don't know where they are. It's very embarrassing. I hope you can bear with us. Hello? Yeah, where the hell are you? Oh, I've slept. At this time? I thought you were on the wagon. In your pajamas? My God. Look, well, there's... Yeah. There's no one here to do the link. No, George isn't here. Well, you have to do it from the phone box. Well, they have to wait. Tell them you won't be long. You're on Radio 4. No, really, I don't think you're unprofessional. No, not at all. Well, borrow 5p. Look, I'll hold the receiver to the mic.
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0: ladies and gentlemen, we present The Big Business Lark by Laurie Wyman, starring Jimmy Edwards, Frank Thornton, and Gwen Terrell. Unfortunately, many employees regard their boss as an unreasonable, money-grabbing, mean, selfish, dictatorial old bully boots. The managing director and chairman of British United Plastics, Sir Charles Boniface, isn't a bit like that, of course. He's kind, thoughtful, generous, and a mild-mannered man. When he's asleep. Awake, he's an unreasonable, money-grabbing, mean, selfish, dictatorial old bully boots. Judge for yourself as he's just about to arrive at his penthouse office in the British United Plastics building on the embankment, overlooking the Thames.
1: Oh, good morning, Sir Charles.
2: Don't be a complete twit, Edith. It's a ghastly morning. For a start, it was raining in the country. Then I got stuck in a traffic jam on the Albert Bridge. My word, if ever a monarch suffered from crack-brained architects, old Albert certainly did. First, that monstrosity of a memorial in the park, and then a bridge that wobbles up and down if you push so much as a handcart over it. Still, I suppose if you look at his wife's rotting railway station, Victoria didn't do so much better, did she, eh?
1: Quite, Sir Charles.
2: Oh, quite. After that little debacle, anyway, some idiot had parked outside the entrance. So I had to plod through 14 tons of sludge to get to a lift, which stuck three floors down. So I had to walk up the rest in order to be told by you that it's a good morning.
1: Sorry, sir. Bad morning, sir.
2: That's better. That's better. Still, I must say it's comforting to see that a few people have bothered to turn up for work today. May I ask where the hell everybody was yesterday? I had the whole building to myself. Another of those confounded unofficial strikes, I suppose.
1: Yesterday was Sunday.
2: Sunday? Well, you should have made a note of it in my diary. I can't be expected to remember everything for myself, can I? Stop waiting in with my time, Edith. I've got a lot to do this morning.
1: Yes, sir, and don't forget, there's a board meeting at 12.
2: Was there? Get rid of it. There's cricket on the telly.
1: Sir Charles, I hardly think.
2: I'd noticed that. You must try harder. Now then, where's my copy of the Times?
1: Oh, British United Plastics went up another penny yesterday, sir.
2: I don't want it for the stocks and shares, you ninny. I want to see which channel the cricket is on. Get your priorities right, Edith. Get them right.
1: BBC One, sir.
2: There you are, you see. You knew all the time. Good gal.
1: The match is cancelled, owing to rain.
2: What, Edith, you... You've gone too far.
1: Well, it's true, sir.
2: What's a lot of tommy rot? I mean, footballers play in the rain, don't they? Hockey players play in the rain. Rugby players, polo players, swimmers.
1: Well, they were wet to start with.
2: Yeah, don't quibble about it. If the MCC don't like getting wet, they should borrow umbrellas.
3: Good morning, Father.
4: No.
3: Oh. Bad morning, Father.
2: Granted.
3: Albert's bumpy bridge.
1: Rain stops play on the telly.
3: No, I think I'll come back later.
2: No, you won't. No, you won't. I want a word with you, Frank. When I arrived this morning, Hoskins couldn't get the rolls up to the main entrance. Do you know why? Because some stupid little twit had parked a flashy-looking sports job at the foot of the steps and blocked the way. Sort the idiot out and tell the stupid little twit if he does it again, he's fired.
3: Certainly, Father. And that won't take any time at all.
2: Eh? Why not?
3: It was my flashy-looking sports job. I'm the stupid-looking little twit who wishes he'd come by train.
2: Yes. Well, in future, you do.
3: I had a feeling I would.
2: Edith, stop standing there looking sexy. Edith, is Mr. Frank's car on the firm?
1: Yes, sir.
2: Good. Tell the garage to respray it in a subdued colour this time.
3: Respray it? What for? It's perfectly all right.
2: Not anymore, it isn't. I instructed Hoskins to try and prove a little point with the Rolls' front bumpers. Cracking good handbrake you've got there, Frank, you know. Hoskins charged at it twice. He what? Oh, your car didn't move an inch, but it's a bit shorter, you know. By about a foot, I should say.
3: You what? That's what you are, what?
2: Yes, very, very probably I am. I'm also the managing director and the chairman, aren't I? Any questions?
3: None at all. I'd always wanted my car resprayed in a subdued colour.
2: You're learning, son, you're learning. Now, what are you cutting up my office for?
3: It's a bit difficult in front of Edith.
2: Nonsense, Edith is broad-minded, aren't you, Edith?
1: Oh,
2: you see? Face like a cart horse, but fine fetlocks. And the most splendid hindquarters. Oh. What's the trouble, Frank?
3: Well, If you must know, it's the managerial washroom.
2: Oh, not again. What's gone wrong with the gents this time?
3: Your choice of decoration, Father. You know how you insisted on using our plastic flooring, foam ceiling tiles, nylon wallpaper, and polished tumor wash basins?
2: Yes, I know all about that. What about it? It looks very chic.
3: Agreed. And anyone who goes in there is liable to have to admire it for a long, long time.
2: Why is that?
3: They can't get out. Not unless they're wearing rubber boots or a lightning conductor.
2: Why the blazes not?
3: All that nylon and plastic is building up a dirty great load of static electricity. And if you pull the chain, you'll get so many volts up your arm, you'll probably go with it.
2: Thanks for the warning. Edith, order rubber boots all round for all the directors.
3: I don't think that is quite the answer, Father. I mean, we really can't have the Board of Management glooping around the place in Wellington.
2: Well, I suppose not. Particularly not old Coggins, poor old devil. If he gets whipped off the ground, he'll never have the strength to hang on, will he? I hate to think where he'd land. What we used to call him, the drink, you know. Well, what's the answer? Use the ladies?
1: No, I don't think so, sir.
2: Don't stop being so ridiculous. We can have a phone installed so that we can ring up and see if it's engaged or vacant.
3: You just won't give in, will you? It's no use dodging it. You've got to tell the board at the meeting this morning that a room completely decorated with our products is liable to be so full of static electricity that once inside, the customer will never be able to get out. He'll be trapped.
2: Well, there must be some perfectly simple answer.
3: There is. You don't get static electricity if there's water.
2: Well, then in that case, what's gone wrong in the managerial washroom?
3: The water is in plastic cisterns with plastic-covered chains ending in a plastic handle.
2: All manufactured by British United Plastics, I suppose.
3: Yes. It's a fascinating little problem, isn't it?
2: In other words, my decorations and the company's products have produced what you might call the original hot seat.
3: How right you are.
1: Sir Charles, I think it's time I left the room.
3: No, I wouldn't need it. He may have had the ladies redecorated.
1: That's not what I meant. I mean, it was merely that
2: give her a quick pat on the watch-its name. She'll squeal a bit, but it shuts her up for hours. Now, what can we do about this? I mean, our entire domestic advertising campaign is mounted on the idea that any home completely decorated by British United Plastics is a clean home.
3: Yes.
2: Just a quick dust over and your room will look like new. Well, I mean, if that campaign is a success, we'll have walled up half the population of the country.
3: It's worse if you're wearing nylon, of course. Huh? Then, as soon as you reach for the stainless steel door handle, there's a flash and sparks shoot out of your fingertips.
2: Well, we could use that, I suppose, couldn't we? Save on your light bills. Just reach for your door handle and light the whole blasted street up. Hey, does it hurt much?
3: One is definitely aware that one didn't like it.
2: What you're trying to tell me is, in other words, it hurts like hell. It's a good job I didn't have the managing director and chairman's personal suite redecorated at the same time, isn't it? Mine's still got wool carpet. No problem in that.
3: Ruthless, that's what you are, ruthless.
2: Yes, at least I shan't go flying through the air with the greatest of ease. Still, I don't think this is something I need to trouble the board about.
3: If any of them go in there, they'll be troubled, all right.
2: Well, then it's simple enough. Stick a notice on the door. Out of order.
3: In other words, you want time for a bit of a think before you let the board know that you've dropped them in the muck.
1: Oh, no, Mr. Frank. If I know your father, he'll leave that notice on the door till everybody's forgotten who put the habitation out of action in the first place.
2: There are times, Edith, when I think you've been my personal secretary a touch too long.
1: Sir Charles Boniface's office. Oh, one moment, please. It's the New York office.
2: Oh, I'll speak to them. Hello, Boniface here.
4: Oh, Whacker here. That's you, C.B.
2: Who? C.B. Oh, C.B. Oh, Charles Boniface. Oh, that's me, yes. yes, C.B. here. How do you do, Mr.
4: Did you get my cable?
2: Cable? Not exactly, no. I was stuck on the Albert Bridge for
4: Great. I know you'd see it my way, C.B.
2: Are you sure these satellite phone calls across the Atlantic work both ways? Only his end seems to be getting through at the moment.
3: Perhaps our half is on lease land and we haven't paid Fort Knox the phone bills yet. I think I should have hung up before I started.
2: Hello, Sir Charles Boniface. I mean, C.P. here.
4: Huh?
5: There's a ground control, Kate Kennedy. Would you get off the line? We have splashdown in 45 minutes, 18 and 2/10 seconds.
2: Splashdown? He's not in the managerial washroom as well, is he?
4: Oh,
2: hello, I thought you...
4: I thought you hung up on me there. Look, CB, we got big, big trouble.
2: Don't bother, I'll fly out straight away. Meet me and my son at the airfield. My secretary will cable our flight number.
4: But it's not necessary.
2: Just at the moment it is. I'm flying to New York immediately. Goodbye.
6: Isn't it marvelous? He's going to have the pair of us flying 3,500 miles in order to dodge having to face the board and account for an explodable loo.
2: Nothing of the sort. Edith, book us on the next flight.
1: Where to, Sir Charles?
2: What a stupid, fatuous question. Kalamazoo, of course. New York. Don't argue. Get the passports. Don't forget to have that out-of-order notice hung on the you-know-what's door. Make it big print in case old Coggins is in a hurry and has forgotten his glasses. Second thoughts, make it small print.

0: course, that's the nicest thing about New York.
1: What is?
0: Flying away from it. If that idiot Hal Packer was supposed to be my American cousin, I'm damn sure it was on your mother's side.
1: I enjoyed the trip, actually.
0: Yes, you enjoyed it. You didn't see as much of Hal Packer as I did. If he'd called me C.B. just once more, I'd have called him H.P. for his sauce.
1: You've been sitting there working that one out.
0: Yes, you're absolutely right. And it wasn't really worth the effort, was it?
1: Really.
2: Ladies and gentlemen, we are now approaching Heathrow Airport. So will you please fasten your cigarettes and extinguish your seatbelt. Don't bother. Boop again.
0: Frank.
3: Yes, Father?
0: Fasten my seatbelt, will you? You're nearer my stomach than I am.
1: Yes, I know what you mean. Yeah. You'll have to put that cigar out as well.
0: What? Ruin a damn good Havana just because the driver wants to land? Certainly not.
1: It is the rule.
0: Then have it changed, have it changed. I'm not wasting this.
1: I don't think you've any choice.
0: Of course I've got a choice. If they're going to be petty about it, you'll just have to drive around a bit up here until I've finished. There's a good 10 minutes smoking left, and I'm not wasting it.
1: Just why are you so keen on this particular cigar, anyway?
0: Because this particular cigar was free.
1: Ah.
0: That chap Hal Packer gave it to me.
1: Oh, I didn't know that.
0: Neither does he. It was in the box on his desk, was it? I saw it, and I reckon that I knew how to enjoy it better than he did, so I had it.
1: That is stealing.
0: No, it isn't. No, I left a receipt in his box, you know.
1: Well, I suppose you can always smoke that. It fascinates me, you know. We fly 7,000 miles at enormous expense, and all we seem to have achieved is that you've nicked a cigar and dodged a board meeting.
0: Well worth the money, I'd say. I did solve his problem as well.
1: You blinded him with science.
0: Same thing.
4: Excuse me, sir. Would you mind putting out that cigar?
0: Yes, I would mind.
4: Oh, then allow me to do it for you, sir. Whoopsie. There. Didn't hurt a bit, did it?
1: It did, you know. He may cry. Alternatively, he may ask the pilot to turn round and go back so he can pinch another one.
4: Oh, never mind, sir. I trust you enjoyed your flight.
0: Bullseye.
1: He's enjoyed it now.
4: No, honestly, you first-class passengers, you're all the same.
1: You know, with girls like that about, they shouldn't tell you to fasten your seatbelt. They should fly you over in a straitjacket.
0: Lovely undercarriage, that. What a lovely pair of oleo legs. Wonder what a phone number is.
1: As far as you are concerned, Father, I imagine it's ex-directory.
0: Next time I meet the chairman of BOAC, remind me to tell him that one of his girls owes me half a cigar.
1: I wouldn't mention it to him if I were you.
0: Why not?
1: If memory serves me correctly, last time you visited his office, you nicked a cigar out of the box on his desk as well.
0: Yes, and absolutely putrid it was, too. Government issue, I shouldn't wonder.
1: You still smoked it. We had to have the extractor fans on in your office for days.
0: Well, don't blame me, blame him. Let's get out. Did you cable Edith to have the rolls waiting for us at Heathrow?
1: I did.
0: Yeah, well, of course it won't be there. At least it'll give me something to blow her head off about when I get back to the office.
5: Sir Charles Boniface's office.
6: Oh, no, I'm afraid you can't, sir. He's been to New York.
5: Yes, we're expecting him back later today. Not at all, sir. Goodbye.
7: Oh, good morning, Mr. Holroyd.
8: Now, look here, Edith.
6: Mrs. Chalmers, actually.
8: Oh, very well. Now, look here, Mrs. Chalmers. I realize I'm only a junior director.
5: That's right, Mr. Holroyd, you are. Very. How can I help you?
8: Well, it's Sir Charles, and that son of his. First, they didn't turn up at the board meeting, and now I see a small item in the papers saying that they're in New York.
5: Oh, I didn't see that.
8: I gather at a small private ceremony at 2 o'clock in the morning, he offered to declare the offices of the New York Times open.
5: They've been open for... Oh. Oh, dear.
6: Well, at least that sounds as if his American trip was successful.
8: That's the point. The board should have been informed what this trip was in aid of.
6: It was an emergency, Mr. Holroyd.
8: I presume you mean he couldn't bear to face the board.
6: Look, he had a call from our New York office and he had to fly out immediately.
8: How very convenient.
6: Yes, wasn't it? Was there anything else, Mr. Holroyd?
8: Yes, there was.
6: Come in.
3: Excuse me, Mrs. Chalmers.
8: Mrs. Chalmers may, but I won't. You know who I am, I suppose?
3: Oh, yes, sir. You're horrible, Holroyd. No, I mean you're Mr. Holroyd, sir, one of the directors.
8: Precisely, and who are you?
3: Mavis Davis, Mr. Holroyd. I'm from the typing pool.
8: Then fall in it. I'm talking to Mrs. Chalmers, so go outside and wait.
3: Yes, sir. And I can see what the other girls mean about you now, sir.
8: Oh, and what is that?
3: The way you treat people makes them realize that there are other jobs that must be better, even if they're for less money. Good morning, sir.
8: Mrs. Chalmers, have that girl sacked.
7: I doubt if there's time, sir. I imagine she just gave in her notice, along with all the others you come in contact with.
8: Any more remarks like that, Mrs. Chalmers, and I'll have a word to Sir Charles about you when he gets back.
7: Oh, I do wish you would, Mr. Holroyd.
8: I warn you, he may well take action.
7: I'm relying on that, Mr. Holroyd. After all, I've been with Sir Charles for 12 years, and you've been with him for, let's see, it's all of 5 months. Now, I believe you said there was something you required.
8: Yes, there was. I presume Sir Charles will call a fresh board meeting as soon as he gets back.
7: I imagine so.
8: Good. Apart from finding out what this sudden American trip is about, there's a certain domestic matter within the building that Mr. Coggins and I would like clarified.
7: Domestic matter?
8: Yes, yes, well, I'd rather not go into the details, Mrs. Chalmers. It's a little indelicate.
7: Go on, Mr. Holroyd. Be brave.
8: Well, well, if you must know, Mr. Coggins and I would like to know how much longer the manager of your washroom is going to be out of order, and who it was who removed the door handles and replaced them with a piece of string.
7: Oh, so that's what Sir Charles wanted to borrow a screwdriver. I mean, I'll mention it to him as soon as he gets back.
8: Do. Because if nothing else seems to be wrong, I've told the hall porter to put some fresh door handles on straight away.
7: Oh.
8: I mean, we are British United Plastics, after all. If I'm entertaining someone important, it's hardly the thing to have no door handles, is it?
7: No, quite. Although I had no idea that that was where you usually entertained important people.
8: Very droll, I'm sure. The fact remains that my fellow directors and I want a board meeting as soon as it can be arranged after Sir Charles and Mr. Frank return from their little, but very expensive, jaunt.
7: I'm sure that's exactly what they'll want themselves, Mr. Holroyd.
0: Yes, well, of course, it was all your fault in the first place.
1: Mine? Who was it who said he had nothing to declare?
0: Oh, stop splitting hairs, Frank. You were in charge of the luggage.
1: Possibly. But how was I to know that you'd smuggle the rest of Halpaka's cigars in your briefcase?
0: A lot of fuss about nothing.
1: They impounded 500. What? Along with all that old Kentucky genuine bluegrass bourbon.
0: Well, there you are, then. I mean, just think of the dollars I'd have saved the country by bringing that lot back myself.
1: And that plea of mitigation is going to sound terribly convincing as it echoes round the Old Bailey.
0: That's the trouble with this government. I mean, you can't help them when you try. I mean, the plane was coming this way, empty, as usual. I was on it, so out of kindness and patriotism, I thought I'd bring a few bits and pieces with me for the benefit of the old country. What happens? I get done rotten.
1: Not yet, Father. But I have a feeling you will be. Incidentally, Halpaka can't have had 500 cigars in his box.
0: No, he didn't. They're in the drawer of his desk.
1: You really turned the office over, didn't you?
0: Well, it was entirely his fault. I mean, he shouldn't have kept me waiting. I got bored. I hadn't anything to read, so I went on a sort of treasure hunt.
1: So did Her Majesty's Customs. Hello. Now what?
0: They didn't find the two bottles of port, did they?
9: Oh, no. Where were they?
0: In your briefcase. They're still there, so don't swing it about. A very good year. Oh, that reminds me. Oh, Edith.
7: Ah, I wondered when I'd get noticed. Welcome, gentlemen. Nice to have you back again.
0: Oh, you've been away as well, have you? Oh, Edith, send a cable to our New York office. Tell them I want a full report on their director's expense accounts. They seem to be smoking and

0: accounts. They seem to be smoking and boozing themselves stupid over there.
1: Not anymore. You've got it all.
2: No, boys. Stop squabbling.
0: I'm not squabbling, but he is.
1: I'm not.
0: You are, ask her.
2: Stop it, the pair of you.
1: I'm sorry, Edith.
0: Beg your pardon. Edith.
2: That's better.
0: But he started it.
1: That's a lie. You did.
2: Shut up.
0: Mrs. Chalmers, I would ask you to remember your position here.
2: I am, and if there's one word more out of either of you, I'll leave. And that position will be vacant.
0: Oh, well, that's different, then. We accept your apology. Now, anything fallen to bits during our absence?
2: Mr. Holroyd's on the war park, sir.
0: Holroyd? Oh, that little twit. Who the blazes appointed him to the board anyway?
1: You did.
0: Well, don't gloat. What's goody-goody trousers on about this time?
2: He's demanding an immediate board meeting on your return, Sir Charles.
0: Is he? Well, he's too blasted late. I'm ordering one, and he'd better be there. 4 o'clock sharp this afternoon.
2: Yes, I'll inform the rest of the board, sir.
0: That might be as well, Edith. I'd hate to be accused of talking to myself if it can be avoided.
3: Well, one thing about it, Holroyd, the reading of the minutes of the last board meeting shouldn't take long. It wasn't held.
4: And I, for one, intend to find out why, Mr. Benson.
3: No, don't you start, Holroyd. You may be itching for the old man's chair, but it really isn't your size.
4: Not yet, possibly, Mr. Benson, but I think you'll agree that our overseas trade is showing an increased profit since I took over the department and streamlined it.
3: If by streamlining it you mean you cut the overheads because the moment you were appointed half your staff asked for the cards, then I agree with you. And them.
4: At least the overseas trade department is efficient. We get things done, unlike some of the internal departments here. Look at our washroom over there, for instance. Would still have that out-of-order notice on the door if I hadn't taken action.
3: Oh, I'm not arguing, Mr. Holroyd. In fact, I'd go further. I'd say that the washroom is precisely the department that you should be in charge of.
0: After you, Edith.
2: No, thank you. If it's all the same to you, Sir Charles, I prefer to walk behind you.
0: Spoil sport. Oh, gentlemen, sit down. You're making the place look crowded. Thank you very much. Now then, gentlemen, we shall keep this meeting informal as I have an urgent appointment at 4:30.
2: Oh, I meant to tell you, sir, it's been cancelled.
0: What?
2: The umpires inspected the pitch at 3:30 and there'll be no play.
0: Fair weather weaklings. Send them 22 of our plastic Macs and tell them to get on with it. Now then, gentlemen, I have here in this folder... No, I haven't. I haven't even got a folder. That's odd. Who's got my folder?
5: I have, Father.
0: Well, how did that happen?
5: If you remember, Father, you asked me to hold it for a minute when the lift girl made the mistake of turning her back on you for a minute.
0: Oh, lovely elevation. Now, where was I? Oh, yes, I must apologize for cancelling the last board meeting, gentlemen, but my son and I had to fly to America.
4: And with respect, Sir Charles, we'd like to know why.
0: And with respect, Mr. Holroyd, you are most certainly going to find out.
5: And with respect, Mr. Holroyd, you're not going to like it.
6: I am, but you aren't.
4: Now, just what is all this about?
0: It's about you, chiefly, Mr. Holroyd. You are the director in charge of our overseas trade, I believe.
4: Yes.
0: Yes. And were you involved in the contract for our New York plant to supply the Zippy Cola Company with plastic stoppers for the bottles containing their foul, obnoxious fluid?
4: Naturally. I negotiated the entire deal myself.
5: I think you're going to regret saying that. Oh, I really do.
4: And why should I? That contract could earn us $500,000 a year easily.
0: It damn nearly lost us several million overnight.
4: What?
0: That is why I had to fly to America, Mr. Holroyd. You approved and set up a plant to make plastic stoppers by the million that were too small. Zippy Cola is a fizzy drink, Mr. Holroyd. As soon as they put the stoppers in, they pop back out again. Fun to watch, but utterly useless.
4: This is frightful. We'll have to retool the plant, and then there's the delay before we can go into production again. It's going to cost us a fortune.
5: Thanks to Father, Mr. Holroyd, it isn't going to cost a penny.
4: What?
5: Name anybody else in the firm, Mr. Holroyd, who would have thought of telling the directors of the Zippy Cola Company that their glass bottles were old-fashioned and unhygienic, so they ought to market their product in plastic bottles with a slightly smaller neck. And he got away with it.
0: Not bad for an old man, was it, Mr. Holroyd? You're fired.
4: You can't fire a director.
5: You wouldn't get a bet on that, would you?
0: Motion to the meeting here assembled that Mr. Holroyd should be relieved of his duties as a director of British United Plastics forthwith, owing to ill health. Those in favour?
5: Aye.
0: Motion carried.

0: That won't take long, did it? Good afternoon, Mr. Holroyd. I do hope you get better soon. Somewhere else.
1: All right. You wait. I've had offers from Anglo Amalgamated Plastics, you know.
0: Then accept them, Mr. Holroyd. After all, they are our keenest competitors, so every little helps. Well, I think that pretty well clears up the matters of the day, gentlemen. Mr. Benson. Oh, you're here, Mr. Benson. For the time being, would you be so good as to take over the Overseas Trade Department?
2: Certainly, sir.
0: I'm afraid it may be a little hectic for a week or two. I forgot to mention earlier that in my meeting with the directors of Zippy Cola, in persuading them to change over to plastic bottles in the interest of safety, I also agreed to supply them with the plastic bottles as well as the plastic stoppers. Try to make sure they fit this time, won't you?
2: Yes.
0: Good day. Good day. Good day, gentlemen, all of you. Thank you so much.
3: Well done, Father.
0: Thank you, my boy. I've always worked the same formula, you know. It never fails.
3: What's that?
0: Something your mother taught me. She says to me, if you're facing a big problem, she says, make it an even bigger one, she says. That way you can usually see the solution.
3: Well, it works for you.
0: Yeah, I'm feeling a little peckish. Edith, get Marco's on the phone, will you?
4: Yes, Sir Charles.
0: That's the trouble with all this flying backwards and forwards across the Atlantic. The times are all wrong, so you end up with 8 breakfasts and no dinner. You speak to them at Marco's, will you? I'll just go freshen up a bit. I shan't be long.
3: Certainly, Father. Well, it's a funny old time to eat, but I could do with something myself. Hello, is that Marco's?
5: It is, sir.
3: Ah, this is Mr. Frank Boniface. I know it's a bit early, but could my father and I have a table for two in about half an hour?
5: Of course, sir. For tea?
3: No, for lunch. Or is it dinner? Well, we've just flown to America and back, and we're a bit out of touch. All we know is we're hungry.
5: Ah, you leave it to us, sir. We'll give you the menus for lunch, tea, and dinner, and you can sort out something you fancy.
3: Splendid. I'll see you in half an hour, Marco. I think I'm wanted.
0: Hey, anybody out there? Frank, open the door. It's red hot. I dare not touch it.
3: Something the matter, Father?
0: You know perfectly well what's... I can't give it... Now, stop. Stop playing about, Frank. Get me out of here. I'm starving. Oh, come on. If I touch the handle, it's red hot needles up my arm for a month. What stupid idiot called this static electricity? Well, it does hurt. I'll never be able to pat Edith on her what's-her-name again. Come on, it's grub time. Frank, oi, Frank. Hello, Coggins. Been in here long? Frank, stop playing silly sons and let me out of here.

Jimmy Edwards, Frank Thornton, and Gwen Cheryl have been leading you through The Big Business Lark, written by Laurie Wyman. Jimmy Edwards was Sir Charles Boniface, Frank Thornton was Frank Boniface, Gwen Cheryl was Edith Chalmers, Holroyd was played by Alexander John, Benson by Nigel Graham, and Mavis by Elizabeth Morgan. The show was produced by Alistair Scott Johnston.

0: in Western societies is often the physical element that takes precedence. But judging from my time in Stockton, Trent, the British girl wants a boyfriend so she can drive him around, watch him play sport, and give him money so he doesn't have to work.
1: Okay, beauty.
2: Leon, have you won?
0: Yay!
1: What do you mean? First throw into the game? Dixie!
0: I never used to be into spectator sports, but that was before there was Leon to look at. Unlike other young men around here, he's got a job and a car with movehousenow.co.uk on both sides. It also says it on the roof, the bonnet, bumpers, and the back and front of his football top.
1: Chuck is me tracky bots, beauty. It's freezing.
3: No, the wind resistance will slow you down, Leon. You're better off in your shorts.
0: I'm not sure what to expect long term with Leon. We've only been seeing each other for a week, so we are taking it one sporting activity at a time.
4: I'm real scenes here at the Bowlplex. Frame one, 9 points on the card, beauty to bowl.
3: I don't think I can get my fingers in the holes without breaking my extensions.
4: Tell you what, I'll have your go for you. If the work phone rings, can you pick up? Waiting on a completion at Wedgwood Wharf.
3: This one?
4: No, that's the butt phone. Mate and takeaways only. Really need this one to come in. Right, I'm you, so to beat me, I need a strike.
0: Ten-pin bowling is similar to cricket. It goes on for hours, and there's not a lot of exercise. You just fit in what you can between the scheduled meal breaks.
4: Strike! Oh, I'm on fire! Oh, I mean, you are. But is it too little, too late?
3: Does that mean it's over?
4: All right, I hear what you're saying. Tell you what, we'll call it a winning draw, in my favour. You can get your own back on the quiz machine.
0: I'm starting to learn, and it may be helpful for other Africans seeking to make a life in this country, that British people who have had a university education tend to be quite immature and take a lot longer to grow up than other nationalities. They get very heavily into debt, spend a lot of time in fancy dress, and live with their parents till they're 40. They cannot face up to reality, and that explains why they play so many games. I haven't seen Leon for a couple of days. He's been on a golf tournament with some of his friends from uni, and I keep thinking about him in his Scottish trousers. But this week, the carers agency has sent me to focus on a relationship at the other end of life's journey.
5: 14, double for the X, triple word score comes to 102.
3: Frank, that's incredible. I don't know how you do it, Kate.
5: Oh, change the record, woman. Your go, beauty.
3: I think it's time for your assisted bath, Frank.
6: He doesn't need a bath, and if he does, I'm perfectly capable.
5: No, you're not. We agreed to have some help until we move.
6: You agreed.
3: You will be sad to leave this lovely house. How long have you been here?
5: 50 years.
6: 55.
3: That's amazing.
5: Well, I don't suppose it's that unusual.
3: It's unusual to be still playing Scrabble together after that long. Ha! I've seen things get ugly before the letters are even out of the bag.
6: He cheats.
3: Does he put his hand in the bag and fill the indentations for a high-scoring letter? That's what my brother does.
6: I don't want to move.
3: Have you put the house on the market?
6: He's tried to.
3: Oh, I imagine it would be very desirable for a young family looking to upgrade.
5: So we were told by the representative of Selquick with a K. None of the other agencies managed to keep the appointment. One chap said he was playing golf, if you please.
3: He would have been from movehousenow.co.uk.
5: That's a chappy. Yeah, we never saw hide nor hair of him. So, we've accepted a lower offer than we'd hoped.
6: You've accepted an offer. I'm staying here.
5: But you're not strong enough to cope, and I can't get about.
6: Well, you don't have to be here. I can manage perfectly well. He cheats, you know.
5: Oh,
3: I don't know what Mrs. Gupta's going to say about all this.
4: Don't worry. Moms and landladies can't resist me.
3: And neither can I.
7: You usually only have to sign for a delivery in this country, beauty.
4: Hey, the lady of the house. Mrs. Gupta, isn't it? Leon. Lovely home you've got.
7: Thank you.
3: Leon was wondering if he could leave his fold-up goalpost here. It won't be for very long.
4: It's just till I get a new flat. Estate agent sleeping on his mate's couch. Yeah, I know.
7: Goalposts?
4: And the flags and the stretcher, obviously. But it's only temporary. It's going to be a top month, commission-wise. I can feel it.
7: Oh, well, if it's not for long, Beauty can carry it all upstairs to her room later. We've got choir rehearsal here this evening.
3: I can't make it tonight, Mrs. Gupta. Leon's taking me for dinner at number 27.
7: Oh, is that the Polish family opposite? I've seen about these pop-up restaurants on Panorama.
3: No, it's in town. All the cocktails are responsibly sourced.
8: Mom, what's going on here?
7: This is my son. He's been fishing.
8: Mom, I need a clear run here. I'll never get my rods past all that.
3: And Neil, why can't you just leave them in the porch? And take that basket off, you look ridiculous.
8: Are you joking me? Leave them on display. Why don't I put a sticker on them? Nick me, I'm a valuable pair of rods.
4: Are they fibres or Iberian reed?
8: One of each. Do you fish then?
4: Leon. My dad used to take me, but I haven't got anybody to go with now.
3: So, what's happening? Am I getting my dinner tonight or what?
4: Yeah, shall I pick you up here at 8, Beauty? Right, gotta go. Late for evaluation.
3: See you later, darling.
8: If you wanted to come to the reservoir, Leon. I'm an eel, by the way.
4: Oh, okay.
8: It's quite well stocked.
4: Sounds good.
8: Only I'd have to clear it with Steve first.
3: Be quiet, Anil. He doesn't need any more sport.
9: Hello?
3: Oh, hello, Joan. I didn't see you there.
9: I need to get my leeks in before it turns wet again. Who are you?
3: I'm Beauty. I come every day to help with your husband.
5: Takes me a bit of time to get about on these wretched things. Hello, Beauty. Oh, Joan. You might have let her in.
9: Let a strange woman into the house. You'd like that.
5: It's Beauty, you silly fool. Put your glasses on.
3: Well, it's all right. I'm here now. Shall we go in, Frank, and get you washed and changed?
9: Oh, he doesn't need another bath. The other girl gave him one yesterday.
5: It's the same young lady. You've been on the sherry again.
3: No, Frank. I don't think she has.
5: Right. Down come the trousers.
3: Frank, have you noticed John's memory might not be as good as it was?
5: I've noticed he's daft as a brush. No change there. Now, I'm the one that's knackered. Every day another bit conks out.
3: Could you sit on the side of the bath so I can get a purchase on your socks?
5: So, that's why we're moving into this sheltered place, as it's called. Couldn't be much good if it didn't have a roof, would it? Sheltered.
3: Ah, what's it to be, Frank, eh? Lily of the Valley bath salts or lynx fever? Huh?
5: I believe we'll try the lynx today.
3: It says, caution, risk of baby attack.
5: Well, we'll have to keep our wits about us. Vest, do another day, do you think?
3: No. When did John last have a check-up at the doctor's?
5: No idea. But that's the thing about the new place. They have everything I could possibly need. Doctors on call, wardens to keep an eye on you. I imagine it's somewhat like an open prison.
3: I'm sure you're doing the right thing, eh?
5: You're a very understanding girl. I wonder if I could possibly ask you to do something for me.
3: No, we are not smoking our pipe in the bath again.
5: No. I'm sending a letter to someone, and I want to use your address for the reply, if there is one. I don't want Joan to know about it. You've got a boyfriend, haven't you?
3: It's a bit early to say while the football season's still on.
5: Well, you know how complicated things can be in that department. Now, you see, there's only ever been one woman for me.
3: Ah, that's lovely.
5: And it's not Joan.
3: Oh.
5: Now, in those days, one didn't split the family up. But I wish I had now. And I'd like this other person to know that before it's curtains.
3: Oh, I'd better go and see to Joan.
5: Oh, she's all right. So, can I count on you?
3: Yes.
5: Thank you. Do you know, I went from 1949 to 51 without a single bath. Now I'm having one every day.
3: Ooh. Joan, are you okay?
9: It's all right. I tripped over and bashed myself with a spade.
3: Just sit quietly for a moment, eh? Joan, what are these? Oh.
9: Well, I was trying to bury them. Don't want the removal men stumbling across this sort of thing.
3: These look like a fairy handcuffs.
9: You know, just a bit of nonsense.
10: Oh.
9: Can't give them to my friend, as his wife might find them. You know what it's like when you're having it all for the married chap.
10: I see.
9: Could I be very presumptuous and ask you to look after them? What's your name again, dear?
4: No way!
3: I know. She's 85.
4: Oh, is that legal?
3: You can get them in Asda.
4: No, I meant, you know, doesn't the doctor stop you if you get that old? Like with driving, you have to inform the DVLA.
3: I thought I'd seen it all at the Methodist care home I worked in.
4: So they're still doing it then?
3: Oh no, it's not her husband. He's got someone else on the go. I had to post a love letter to her, so I put the handcuffs in the pillar box along with it.
4: Oh, you didn't. We could have used them.
3: Leon.
4: No, I didn't mean it like that.
3: Oh.
4: No, for Degsy stag do. I would have been brilliant. Could have locked him to the railings outside Secrets.
3: Why would you do that, huh?
4: Because he'll be down to his undercrackers by then if all's gone well. Oh, look at that. He's pathetic. What a waste of 15 million. I could probably get you an invite to the hen.
3: Emma's already emailed me about it. I was a bit surprised because it started your girlfriend, and I've never even met her.
4: No, but you know me, and I was at uni with Gibbo, and he goes out with Emma, and she's best mate with Degsy's fiancé, so that's why she's matron of honour.
3: Oh, is Gibbo the one who fell off the ferry, or did he eat 50 pies for children in need?
4: Scotch eggs. Look, I know it's hard getting on top of the backstories, but there should be a wall on Facebook for the Hindu.
3: Ah, there is. They are making fascinators and having a champagne tea with cupcakes. It's £175, so I'm thinking about it.
4: Sounds good.
3: But it's in Ljubljana, so there's another £4 on top of that for the flight.
4: Look, I'd really like to pay for us to go to Rio for the wedding itself, but I need to get some commission in this month. Nothing's shifting.
3: You should have gone to see the editor's house when you had the chance.
4: Yeah, but I was playing golf, wasn't I, for Dancy's 40th? So they sold it then?
3: It's under offer with Selquick.
4: Not exchanged yet. I'll get them a better offer. Can you have a word?
3: They're due to move into their sheltered flat next week.
4: All to play for then?
5: Yes! Book that coach to the Stadium of Light.
3: Shouldn't we be going to number 27?
4: Yeah. Or could just have another one here and see the end of the match? No. Let's go. I want to look at you across the table by the light of the candle. Actually, before we go, I've got something to talk to you about.
3: Oh, sounds interesting.
4: I want to get a couple of radio-controlled helicopters for the stag. One from you, one from me.
3: Will there be children there?
4: For Degsy? It's 29 quid the pair, but for an extra 10, we could get the sharpshooter. What do you think? Only I'm maxed out on my cards.
3: I know how hard it is working in a target-driven sales environment. So, I didn't mind paying for the helicopters or dinner at number 27. Leon explained he'll be able to put more hours in after he's done the High Peak Marathon. He really is very handsome. An open-necked shirt and cufflinks is a good look. But it can't be right for a 35-year-old man to want to race you home from the bus stop at the end of an evening. I made him go home. It's not that I don't have carnal feelings for him. The trouble is, I don't have any other feelings for him, and it would be sinful to use him just for his body.
6: I want to go home. Are you the taxi?
3: I'm Beauty Joan. I'm helping you settle into your new home.
6: I'd rather be dead than stuck here on my own.
3: Ah, but you're not on your own. Frank's here with you.
6: Oh, God, he's not, is he? That's all I need.
3: You are lucky to still have each other. A lot of people don't have anyone. You only have to go on Twitter to see how many lonely people there are.
6: People your age have got the right idea. See a chap you fancy, get into bed with him. Next day, get another one.
3: Well, I know if you watch doctors, it might seem like that, but most of us still want what you've had.
6: When I was young, if you wanted sex, you had to get married. 60 years later, where does it land you?
11: Hello. I've just met a very interesting chap, Bob. Used to work for Allied Foods.
3: Hey, you see, Joan? There are lots of fascinating people here to get to know.
11: Exactly. And you two seem to be making progress on the unpacking, so that's jolly good. Look, I said we'd meet Bob for lunch downstairs, so get your skates on. It's nearly 10 to 11.
6: Oh, right. But I'm not going to wear gloves. I hate it here.
11: No, you don't. Beauty, has your estate agent friend managed to get us a better offer on the house yet? Of course, sell quick with a K are dragging their feet.
3: Leon's showing some people around this afternoon after his table tennis lesson.
11: Well, tell him to get on with it. The restaurant's not cheap here. According to Bob, the Thai fish cakes are £3.50, so we need to get the lolly in.
3: Oh, you don't have to feel tied to Leon's agency. It's your house, but he needs the commission because he's got a lot of weddings to go to in July.
11: Very good. And, have you had a response yet from you-know-who?
3: Oh, your acquaintance in Knightsbridge. No.
11: You did post the letter?
3: Of course.
11: She's keeping me on tenterhooks. Well, lady's prerogative, I suppose.
3: How long have you known each other?
11: Well, it's all been rather difficult because she's one of these career girls.
6: Right, let's go if we're going.
3: Joan, that's your sponge bag, not your handbag.
11: For heaven's sake, make an effort. Look, we're back in the social world. It's going to be like the old days in Raines Park.
12: Letter for you, Beauty.
3: Thank you.
9: Oh, has Leon dumped you?
7: I wanted to like him, Beauty, but I'm afraid all estate agents are like that. They think they're God's gift.
3: No, I just heard from the warden of Frank and John's flats. Frank's dead. He had a heart attack in a bar talking to Bob. They only moved in 2 days ago.
7: Oh, shame. But it's good news about Leon. Do you think you could get him along to choir one night?
3: I can't believe it. I know he was 89, but only a couple of weeks ago, he was asking me to post a love letter for him.
7: Who was it to?
3: An old flame from years ago. I wasn't sure about it, but I'm glad I did it now. Imagine staying married to the wrong person for all those years.
7: Yes, I was spared that.
3: Ah, was it love at first sight with you and Mr. Gupta?
7: No. He died before we could get sick of each other.
3: Ah, it's from her.
7: Who?
3: His lady friend. Dear Frank, glad you enjoyed my performance in the Avengers. Check my website for what I'm up to these days. All the best on a black man. Oh, it's her in the leather cat suit. I thought I recognized the name. I've had other clients get this letter.
7: Honors from the old school never takes her fans for granted.
3: She's just an attention seeker. It's not fair on the families. I don't think she knows the trouble she causes. Oh, that's Leon. I said I'd go and help him move some more stuff.
4: Hey, good news. I got an offer on the Ellis' house and it's way over the asking price.
3: That's good, but it's just Mrs. Ellis now. Frank died yesterday.
4: Sorry about that. Look, she wouldn't have to speak to anyone. I'll handle everything. It's 20 grand more than a Selkirk offer. It's our tickets to Rio. You and me, oh beauty.
3: Oh, that's amazing.
4: By the beach, oh. It's going to be awesome. 3 days in Sao Paulo, week at the resort. That's when we do the kiteboarding. Then 3 days hard partying in Rio.
3: What do you wear for kiteboarding? Is it the little black shorts?
4: No. Skins or a cut-off wetsuit.
6: If I had known he was going to die on me as soon as we got here, I'd have stayed put.
3: Oh, I'm sure he didn't do it on purpose.
6: Well, I'm stuck in a bloody horrible place I don't like.
3: They'll look after you very well here.
6: They're all crashing balls. Especially Bob. I'm not staying here a moment longer. Have you got a removal van?
3: No, Joan. I think you'd be better off selling the house and staying here.
6: Well, that'd suit you very well, wouldn't it?
3: No. Certainly not. If you think I'm doing this for myself or because of romantic issues, I think it might be dangerous for you to be at home on your own. And it's a very good offer that Leon's got for you.
6: Who says I'm going to be on my own? I'll have Gerald, my lover, 3 mornings a week, and you can look after me the rest of the time. I'll pay you. Who are you?
3: I'm Beauty.
6: Well, look here, Beauty. I know I'm going to conk out at some point, but I ought to be allowed to decide where.
3: Of course.
6: But why won't anyone believe me? I don't like it here.
3: You are right. There'll be other opportunities to see Leon in his wetsuit, eh?
6: Yes. Now then, Tell your chaps to get the tea chest in and pack everything up. Oh, and I'll need those handcuffs back.
4: Look at this. I'm on the resort website. Smart, isn't it?
3: Shall I move the helicopters, Leon? And then we can both sit on the sofa.
4: Yeah, yeah. And scrolly down. Those are the beach villas.
3: Oh, this is nice.
4: It's more than nice. You get a wristband so you don't have to worry. All your cocktails, everything. Just load it all on your card.
3: Oh, I meant being here together.
4: Yeah, yeah, it's all good. Have you put yourself on the team sheet for the hen weekend?
3: I've got my photo on the Facebook wall, but I haven't chosen my spa treatments for the Sunday yet. Is this the couch you sleep on?
4: Nah, get the bedroom while Gibbo's away.
3: Oh, I expect that's a lot more comfortable.
4: Oh, yes. Thing is, we'll have to book the flights ASAP, so I'm going to need Mrs. Ellis's signature, like, now.
3: Oh, I think she might be going back to live in the house.
4: What? But I need to get the commission this month. Or what am I going to tell Donks?
3: I thought it was Dexy's wedding.
4: I said I'd sub Donks. He's getting a promotion, but he's got to go to alignment, so he won't get his uplift till next quarter. And
3: I know, it's disappointing.
4: Disappointing?
3: But if we can't afford it, maybe we could go away for a weekend instead, eh? Just you and me.
4: Oh, right. So let them all down, then. These are my best mates. Don't you understand? We were at Loughborough. You do not mess with that.
3: Oh, I know, yes. That's where you played badminton for 24 hours.
4: No, uni. Oh. I've known these guys for 17 years. Degsy and Donksy would do anything for me. Anything. Those guys.
3: Don't cry, Leon, eh?
4: Sorry.
3: Look. I tell you what we'll do, eh? Why don't I put the flight on my card and you can pay me back when you get some commission in?
4: I don't know what to say. You're brilliant. You're amazing.
3: I know. Now, come with me.
4: Oh, right. Oh, the African girl setting a furious pace. And you'll get Donkey's ticket too, yeah?
3: Oh, dear Lord, forgive me, for I have sinned. I have succumbed to carnal cravings for somebody I knew in my heart was not going to be my life partner. Forgive me for sinning in Gibbo's bedroom and on the rug and on his modular sofa where, as you know, Lord, things did not improve. I understand that by making me and Leon incompatible, you were showing me the error of my ways. I promise to return to the path of virtue. And I'm wondering, please, if you could show me the path to get out of paying for 3 airfares to Brazil. Oh, if possible by this afternoon, because Leon is coming for his tea at Mrs. Gupta's.
9: Another slice of Nigella's rich truffle affair, anyone?
8: Mom, I'm trying to concentrate on my Scrabble letters here. I've got 3 U's.
9: Beauty, seconds for you?
3: No, thank you.
9: Nigella says it's a luscious pleasure you're helpless to resist.
3: No, thank you. Pluckle's a word, isn't it? It's to do with car engines.
4: No way, Pluckle.
8: Early on, have you checked your Pluckle pressure recently, mate?
4: Do you know what, Anil, mate? I was too busy tightening up my cruddle valve.
3: Anil, will you please have your go? We've been waiting 25 minutes.
4: Chill, beauty. He's got a chance to get past me. He won't do it, but he's got to strategize. Hey, we should take a travel Scrabble to Brazil. You can play it in teams.
3: Oh, all right, I'll have another piece, please, Mrs. Gupta.
9: It's not as sensuously melting as it's supposed to be. I ran out of cream, so I had to top it up with evap.
4: I won't, actually, Mrs. Gupta. Some of us have got to get the old beach bod in shape, haven't we, Beauty?
8: Evap, yeah! Oh, no, it's a V, not a U.
4: Bad luck, mate. A donkey says he owes you a beer, by the way, Beauty. He can't wait to visit Pele's birthplace. I've never seen him so excited.
8: Do you know Donks?
4: Do I know Donks?
8: Stafford Donks drives a Subaru.
4: Yeah, I know. Why?
8: Oh, ho, ho, Donksy, Donksy! Donksy, Donksy, Donksy, Donksy, Donksy, Donksy, Donksy! Whoa, Donksy, Donksy!
3: There was a lot of love in the room, but none of it was coming my way. I could see that Leon and I were never going to hit the triple word score. I asked the Lord if there was a special British sport you play when you're breaking up with someone. But judging by his stony silence,
0: The only way out was to tell Leon face to face.
2: Did you hear me, Leon?
4: Yeah.
2: I'm sorry, but I don't feel I can afford the airfare.
4: Fine.
2: Could we at least talk about it?
4: There's nothing to talk about, is there? If you want to ruin Degsy's wedding and destroy Donksy's dreams, if you're prepared to have that on your conscience, fine.
2: I don't even know Donksy. I've never met Degsy.
4: Not going to now, are you? You've written yourself out of that game plan.
2: What is your game plan exactly, huh? Hang out with your mates like a child for the rest of your life? Play stupid games and borrow money to go on trips instead of working on your career? And can you stop flying the model helicopters and talk to me?
4: Sure. I suppose they're immature as well.
2: What are you doing?
4: Happy now?
2: You crashed both of Degsy's stag presents in the paddling pool.
4: You meant to be from us, weren't they? But that'd just be a sick joke now. And under the circumstances, I don't think it'd be appropriate for you to come and watch me in the mini-karting on Saturday.
2: I can't come anyway.
4: And you cheat at Scrabble. I saw you feel the letters in the bag.
2: Oh, Leon. Oh. Ah, Emma. Hi, Han. I think we need bunny ears, eh? How many of us in the hen posse? 25. I'll get them, eh? Only 3 more sleeps till crazy weekend. Yay! Hello, Joan.
6: Who are you?
2: I'm Beauty. Joan, I've come to see how you're settling back in.
6: It's a great relief to be home again.
2: I've brought you a housewarming present.
6: Oh, my furry handcuffs. I wondered where those had got to. Thought I was going dotty.
2: They're almost the same. I've been on a hen weekend in Ljubljana and there were some left over.
6: That's extremely kind of you. Thank you.
12: Joan, are you coming back upstairs?
6: It's all right, Gerald. It's only... What's your name, dear?
13: Beauty of Britain was written by Christopher Douglas and Nicholas Sanderson. It starred Jocelyn G. Essien as Beauty, with Lloyd Thomas, Jeffrey Palmer, Phila DeLore, Indira Joshi, Paul Sharma, and Christopher Douglas. 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The producer was Talusha Galani.
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21: Ladies and gentlemen, we present The Navy Lark with our 3 stars, Leslie Phillips, Stephen Murray, and John Pertwee. Being in the doghouse is no novelty to the crew of HMS Tribridge, nor is it a novelty to Captain Povey, particularly when he's at home. This evening, Ramona is not at all pleased with his table manners.
22: Henry Povey.
23: Ah, I mean, yes, my love?
22: Are you determined to wallow in filth? Must you always be a mucky boy?
23: What have I done now, my love?
22: You have allowed some of your delicious boiled eggy to drip on my best plastic tablecloth.
23: Well, no harm done. It is only a plastic, so I can soon wipe it up.
22: Only plastic. Henry Purvey, may I remind you that this plastic tablecloth was my dear mother's wedding present.
23: I'm sorry, my love.
22: Have you any idea how many cigarette coupons she had to collect to get it? The poor dear was smoking like a steam engine for months.
23: It's very beautiful, my love.
22: In future, kindly show your appreciation by not dropping dollops of boiled eggy all over it.
23: No, my love.
22: I don't spend all day slaving over a hot stove for you to fling good food all over my dear mother's plastic tablecloth.
23: No, of course not. I've finished all the rest of it. Can I turn my boiled eggy shell upside down in the cup and bang it with my spoon now?
22: Certainly not. The last time I let you do that, bits of eggy shell went whizzing about everywhere.
23: I just don't know my own strength. Could I take my eggy shell out into the garden and bang it?
22: Henry Purvis, how many times do I have to tell you? I am not standing still playing dodgy old games near my herbaceous border.
23: Just as you say, my love.
22: Besides, I'm not at all sure it's not an insult to my cooking that you left your eggy shell. You should have eaten it.
23: Ramona, please, I'd rather eat your dear mother's plastic tablecloth.
22: Don't you dare.
23: It's only just a joke, my love.
22: Was it? Well, I warned you about your sense of humor before. And whilst we're on the subject, next time you're dusting the banisters, we'll have none of that vulgar horseplay with your feather duster when Ramona is going up the stairs. It wasn't a bit funny.
23: I was only trying to tickle your feet, dear.
22: If that's the case, I can only assume that you need glasses. Right, Ramona will answer. And if it's one of your little sailor friends wanting to know if you can come out and play, the answer is no. Hello? Start chatting your end. I've got work to do, even if you haven't.
1: Oh, could I speak to Captain Povey, please? It's Lieutenant Murray here.
22: Wait, Henry.
23: Yes, my love?
22: It's for you, a Lieutenant Hurry or something.
1: Murray, actually, madam.
22: Don't interrupt, Hurry.
1: Sorry, pardon?
22: Permission to answer it, Henry. But I shall be listening on the extension, so heaven help you if he's rung up to tell you a coarse sailor's anecdote.
23: I'm sure he hasn't, my love.
22: Carry on.
23: Hello, Captain Povey here.
1: Lieutenant Murray here, sir. I think you'd better come down to the dockyard, sir.
23: What's happened?
1: Well, I'm not quite sure, sir. Unfortunately, it looks very much like sabotage.
23: What?
1: Our engineering officer, Lieutenant Queeg, has just reported that the lad in the engine room who understands all the mechanical gubbins or whatever they are down there...
23: Do you mean to say the lad is actually on duty?
1: Well... temporarily, sir.
23: Well, what's all this nonsense about sabotage?
1: Well, the lad reported to Mr. Queeg that he's discovered a large quantity of iron filings in our floggle-toggle box.
23: What? Oh, Queeg, this is serious. We'll report this to the security officer, and I'll be aboard first thing tomorrow morning. There's not much I can do at this time of night, but don't put to sea until your floggle-toggle box has been drained, flushed, and refilled.
1: Aye, sir. Oh, by the way, sir, whilst we're on the phone... did you hear the one about the couple who stayed at this hotel in Portsmouth?
23: No, not now.
1: They signed the register as Mr. and Mrs. Smith and went upstairs.
23: Number one, Ramona is listening to me.
1: And 3 days later, the hotel manager noticed the do not disturb notice on their door and said to the floor waiter in a very loud voice,
22: stop, this has gone on quite long enough.
1: Exactly. Then... a voice from the room said...
22: silence! And in future, kindly remember that I'm listening. And I'm the one who decides where to draw the line.
1: Oh, good. Pity.
23: Number one, get off the line. For pity's sake, get off the line. I'll be aboard Troutbridge first thing in the morning.
1: Aye, aye, sir.
5: All right, who did it? That's what I want to know. Who did it? Who tried to do an unfortunate to our floggle-toggle box?
10: We'll all end up in chains. I can see it coming. Fall in the crew of Trekbridge. Clank, clank, clank, clank. Tinkle, tinkle, clank. Clunk.
5: Clunk?
10: Clunk.
5: What's clunk?
10: Tiny ball on end of chain.
5: Clunk.
7: Take no notice of him, Chief.
5: Take no notice? Golshty, my son, how can you ignore a thing that size?
10: If anyone wants to know, Abel Seaman Johnson reckons you two are being horribly personal about Abel Seaman Johnson's person. In any case, I've lost weight.
7: How much?
10: Stone.
5: Oh, well, they are then. On you, that doesn't show. A hundredweight or two, and we might have noticed.
7: Well, my Aunt Morpeth reckons he's the biggest lump of unroasted beef of old England she's ever seen.
10: Oh, does she? Well, she's the skinniest Welsh nut I've ever seen.
7: That does it. Chief, hold his cup while I knock his roly-poly head off.
10: You what? Let me get at him, the leek-filled slaggy.
7: No, then.
10: When I finish with him, he'll look like a badly filled bag of his own nutty slack.
5: children now, please. Oh, yeah. Children, kidding. Let us not resort to fisticuffs. We're in enough muck with a novel floggle-toggle box already.
10: Yeah. We'll all end up in chains. Mark Fatson's words, we'll all end up in chains. Clank, clank, clank, clank. Tinkle, tinkle.
5: I'll belt up, knacker, nothing.
4: Did you call me, Chief?
8: Well, not exactly, Mr. Phillips, sir.
7: Any news, sir?
8: Load if I know, actually. Captain Povey's with number one now. There'll be an inquiry, of course, and I expect we'll all end up in chains.
10: Yeah, I told you, clank, clank, clank, clank, tinkle, tinkle.
5: Oh, cork up, you great rotund harbinger of doom, you.
7: Well, if anyone's interested, I would like to say one thing. If I'm going to be incarcerated for years and years and years and years, I'm not going to be locked up in the Tower of London. Cardiff Castle I stand for, but the Tower of London, no. That's all. I just wanted to make a point, see?
8: Well, the fact remains, one, put a load of old codswallop in our floggle-toggle box. The question is who?
23: Yes, it's not Canois, sir, is it? Cannot Canois at all, it's Canois.
8: Cannot.
23: Yes, Kawat.
8: You know, Petrie, for what you do to the English language, people have been locked up in the Tower of London for years and years.
7: Not me. Cardiff Castle or nothing, and that's final.
5: Why don't you shove a leak in it, you rabbiting Welsh rabbit?
8: Of course, there is one good thing about all this, Pertwee.
5: Good thing, sir? And what, if I may be so bold, the blue blazes is that?
8: Well, during the inquiry, we're all confined to ship.
5: Yes, I had heard, sir.
8: Well, there you are, then.
5: Am I real, is it? And where would that be, exactly, sir?
8: Stuck on board, of course.
5: Yes, I'd rather gather that, sir, but I hardly see any cause for the...
8: Oh, don't you? I do. If you're confined to the ship, that means you can't take Heather out, doesn't it?
5: Oi, you giggle nasty. Why don't you melt yourself down into 4 tons of crude oil and pour yourself away?
7: Now, that sense, that is. Best thing to do with oil, pour it away. Stick to coal, I say, and good Welsh coal at that. Burns a treat, it does. And no evil-smelling pong, neither.
9: We'll keep her welcome in the hillside. We'll keep
5: her welcome. Oh, leave off, you Carnarvon Caruso.
7: Jealousy, that's what it is. Now, be honest, did you ever know a Welshman who couldn't sing?
5: Plenty. Yeah, plenty, but never one that didn't. Now, flatter off the pair of you. I want to talk to Mr. Phillips.
8: In that case, hard luck. I don't want to talk to you snog snatcher.
5: Now, look, Mr. Phillips, sir, please, look, as I understand it from Heather, your engagement to her has been broken off.
8: Huh, that's just where you're wrong, isn't it?
5: Eh?
8: It takes two to make an engagement, you know.
5: What about it, sir?
8: Well, there you are, then. Heather may have broken it off, but I haven't. Get round that, if you can.
5: You know, sir, you said that with such conviction. It almost sounded logical.
8: I'm not just anybody's fool, you know. I'm somebody's idiot. No, I mean, it's not just anybody who thinks I'm a fool. It's everybody. No, it takes an idiot to spot another idiot.
11: Excuse me, Mr. Phillips, sir.
8: What is it, Ginger?
11: Mr. Morris complains, sir. And will you join him and Captain Forby in his cabin, sir? So much hope, sir.
8: Very well, Ginger. I'll come at once. I'm not too keen on the company here, anyway.
5: Filthy swine.
8: And a snog-snatching filthy swine at that.
5: Oh! Oh, how common.
24: Come in.
8: Filthy Sub-Lieutenant Phillips reporting Snogsnatcher. Sub-Lieutenant Snogsnatcher reporting a filthy snog. I mean, Swine wanted to see me.
23: Oh, shut up and sit down, you chirpy little chatterbox. Captain Proby's just carried out a complete examination of the ship.
8: Oh, congratulations, sir. Was she all there?
23: Well, apart from the various lumps you've knocked off her over the years...
8: Yes.
23: I have also arranged for your floggle-toggle box to be drained, flushed, and refilled.
8: Oh, nasty.
23: Pending a further inquiry, I am confining the entire ship's company to the ship indefinitely.
7: What other steps will be taken now, sir?
23: Oh, a great number, I can assure you. And naturally, I've informed Whitehall, and they were far from pleased. And strangely enough, Whitehall regards sabotaging your ship as a very serious matter.
7: Oh, now, just a minute, sir. There's no evidence that it is sabotage yet.
23: Oh, agreed. But I have every confidence that there very soon will be. Security are analyzing the contents of the Boggle-Toggle box at this moment, and by this afternoon, we should know exactly what was put into it.
7: You know, sir, I could wish you wouldn't make this sound quite so much like the chance of a lifetime.
23: As far as I'm concerned, number one, it is. Over the years, I've tried every way I know to split you lot up.
8: We have noticed.
23: Yes, and every single blasted time you've found some way to wriggle out of it. Well, now, at long, long last, now, you paid right into my hands. And I don't intend to let an opportunity like this go past. I am informing every naval department I know, the dockyard authorities, the dockyard police, the press officer, and anyone else who will listen. By the time I've finished, I doubt if most of you will even be in the service at all, let alone aboard this ship.
8: Oh, thanks very much, sir. And may I say what a great comfort it is to know that you're on our side.
23: Not a word. He hasn't listened to a single solitary word.
7: Oh, he listens, sir. It's just that whilst he's listening, he doesn't actually hear anything.
8: Well, a chap can't be expected to do two things at once.
23: Keep calm, Henry. Just a little while longer and then it'll all be gone. You've only got to take it like a British bulldog a little longer.
8: British bulldog? Well, now that you come to mention it, sir, I suppose there is a certain sort of... Yes, I think it's your ears, sir. Possibly the way you twitch your nose all the time. Yeah, maybe it's the way you dribble, sir.
23: Mr. Phillips,
8: sir,
23: in the interest of Captain Povey's health, shut up. Thank you, number one. Thank you. Now, I want some details from you. When exactly was the damage to the Boggle-Toggle box discovered?
7: Well, about 6 o'clock last night, sir. Shortly after you'd left after inspecting the ship, sir.
23: I see. Well, whoever it was knew better than to try it on whilst I was aboard, obviously. They must have known that when I inspect a ship, I most certainly inspect it.
7: Oh, we'll give you that, sir. But the only thing you don't do is to stick your head down the funnel.
23: Oh, don't rely on that, number one. There's always a chance that I might.
7: Oh, I know, sir. That's why we always have a stoker standing by to light the... Were there any other details you wish to know, sir?
23: I've got it.
7: Pardon?
23: Now, what's he talking about?
8: It's the forehead. The way it all crinkles when you're annoyed, sir. That's what makes you look like a bulldog, sir.
23: Number one!
7: He's just leaving, sir. Come along, Mr. Phillips. Pull ahead, both with your feet. Out you go.
10: Chains. I've said it before and I'll say it again. We'll all end up in a dirty great chain. Clank, clank, clank, clank, tinkle.
23: Oh, for crying out loud.
10: The beefeaters take you out for an hour's exercise every day, you know. We'll all get marched round the circle on the gravel outside the plum-coloured tower. Clank, clank, crunch, crunch, crunch. Clank, clank, crunch, crunch, crunch. Clank, tinkle, crunch.
23: Johnson, I'm warning you. Next time somebody shoves a foreign body into our floggle-toggle box, it'll be you and I'll do the shopping.
10: I ain't a foreign body, I'm an English body.
23: And there's a lot too flaming much of it.
10: I've lost a stone.
23: Well, next time lose a whole perishing gravel pit, then it might show.
8: Why don't you, Chief? That's always the trouble with the English. Even when it comes to eating, they never know when to quit. Stands to reason, doesn't it? I mean, if they haven't realized it's time for them to quit Wales and let us have home rule by now, they're hardly likely to know when to stop gorging themselves stupid, are they?
23: Blimey. You're back at Ireland's world, are you? Look, Dolston, why don't you take a running...
8: Pardon?
23: I'd test for that of it.
8: Charming.
10: Oh, hello, you chap.
23: Oh, hello, Padre.
0: So kind. I just thought in times like these I should circulate among you to give you some words of encouragement and to say how sorry I am that it has come to pass that through this emergency you are temporarily prevented from going to your local hospital there for a chinwag and a shander.
2: Very nice of you, I'm sure, Padre. Very nice.
0: Well, Chief, I've often found that it is at times of stress such as this that a chap needs a bit of a chat with a chap of the cloth.
2: Yes, well,
0: I did just want to say that in this hour of despair, when we are here on this floating wilderness, cut off from our kinsmen on shore, I did just want to say that despite this setback to our morale, that in future, wherever you are, and whatever it is that you are about to do, and with whom you are about to do it, I still have every confidence in you. Every confidence.
2: Thank you very much, Padre. I'm sure that we all feel a lot better for those extremely well-chosen words.
0: Oh, so kind. Well, my regards to all. Regards to all.
2: Cheerio, Padre. Right, you two, you can't mess about here on deck all day. Look, get mobile. Find yourself something to do.
0: Aye, aye, Chief.
2: Like what, for instance? Well, I don't know. Learn the rude words so we'll keep a welcome in the old time. Something like that.
0: Come along fast or leave him. No respecters of national pride, some people.
2: What the heck was that all about?
10: Oh, friend, I'd say it heralds the approach of Wren Chasen. You're bespoke.
2: Oh, blimey, yeah, you're right. Hello, miss. Oh, I mean, hello, Weather.
3: Hello, John dear.
10: Oh, come away, Taffy. We don't want to be raspberries, do we? I mean, we don't want to be gooseberries.
0: You may not, but I do.
2: Why don't you flutter off?
3: Pardon?
2: No, not you, miss. Not you, Heather. Hello, dear.
3: Steady. Is Commander Bell about, or Lieutenant Money?
2: Yeah, well, the captain is around somewhere, but you know what Commander Bell is like. He's not here today, and Drake knows where tomorrow. Mr. Murray's in his cabin.
3: Oh, well, I've got the signal from Captain Purvis.
2: Perhaps I'd better take a quick butcher's at that before it goes any further.
3: No, just a minute. I know we're going out together, John, dear, but I'm not sure that I could let you know.
2: Oh, what a shame. Oh, I've knocked it out of your hand. Yes, I just managed to catch it before it flew over the side.
3: How very fortunate. Well, read it quickly, and then I really must give it to Lieutenant Murray.
2: Yeah, are you sure this is Long Thunderguts? What the heck did he sign it with?
3: Oh, well, if you must know, he had to straighten out a paperclip, dip it in the ink, and sign it with that.
2: A paperclip?
3: Yes, he lost his ballpoint pen, and he's in a panic. He don't go home this evening.
2: Well, the pen was a gift from Mrs. Povey, I take it.
3: Yes, it was. It even had presented to Henry and paid for by Ramona inscribed on the side.
2: How romantic.
3: Quite. I think it's jolly unfair you're all confined to ship. It means that we can't go for any of those lovely walks along Commercial Road in the evening. I mean, it won't give our romance a chance to blossom.
2: No, it won't.
3: Well, I shall miss you.
2: But I'll miss you. Ethel, dear.
0: And I'm not missing anything, John, dear.
2: Oh, blimey, there's always one, isn't there? Where did you spring from, Mr. Phillips?
0: I didn't spring at all. I was sprung there all the time. Pertwee, you're wanted.
2: Who bars that?
3: Well, me, dear, of course.
0: I wasn't asking you. Mr. Murray wants all of us in his cabin. Captain Pove is there with the Whitehall lot and the security chaps. If anyone wants my opinion, Pertwee, I hope they've found that you did the old nasty to our floggle-toggle box. So there.
2: Yeah.
3: Oh, really? How childish can you get?
2: Oh,
6: Right, gentlemen, this conference has gone on quite long enough.
7: Have we got the result of the analysis from the security idiots yet? That's all I want to know.
12: Yes, that's the position, chaps. You heard what the Admiral said. Have you got the result?
7: Sir, Lieutenant.
12: Sir.
7: Shut your cake hole.
12: There. By all means, Admiral. Cake hole mark one, checking through for the use of shut bar.
7: That'll be the day.
13: The Director of Naval Expenditure, if I could have a word, I would like to point out that there are more serious problems involved, apart from those sabotage angles, though. With the state of the pound, dollar deficiencies, and give or take a couple of quid to win each way, there's the expense involved, you see. Flock and toggle boxes just don't grow on trees. In fact, offhand, I'm not sure where they grow. But it'll be hard currency, by George, it'll be hard currency. You can bet on that, and any to come, bet on it.
23: Exactly, Mr. Merrimail. A very neatly put.
13: Wasn't bad, well, it didn't impress me.
14: Mr. Phillipson, what are they talking about? Oh, I haven't understood a word for hours.
24: Well, neither have I. Mind you, in my case, that's normal.
6: What, the lot of you?
25: I never said a word.
6: Then don't. I understand that Lieutenant Hunter from Security now has the results of the analysis of the contents of your toggle box.

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1: Beauty of Britain by Christopher Douglas and Nicholas Sanderson. Episode 3, The Little Black Shorts.

every girl wants a boyfriend. In traditional cultures, she is looking for marriage and children.

0: That Lieutenant Hunter from security now has the results of the analysis of the contents of your Foggle-Toggle box.
1: Have I? Oh, good gracious. You're absolutely right. I have. Yes, that's me all over. Always the last to know.
2: Oh, well, really.
0: Now, before we hear the results, I would like to state in front of the Admiral and all you other gentlemen here that as soon as we know what it was that was put into the Foggle-Toggle box and we face the man who put it there, I intend to show no mercy. Absolutely no mercy at all. And then don't be frightened to speak up, Lieutenant, and be ready to repeat it all word for word at the court-martial. I've got all the papers prepared. All I need is the analysis and the name of the culprit.
1: Lord, if he's had to write out all the court martial papers with a paper clip dipped in ink, it must have taken an hour.
0: Trust me. Be quiet.
1: Well, gentlemen, there's a right load of scientific guff down here. But briefly, it would seem that the foreign matter in the Foggle-Toggle box of HMS Truthbridge was not iron failing.
0: What?
1: No, it seems to have been some form of black plastic and tin.
0: Oh.
1: Well, my chap can't be absolutely certain, of course. But as near as they could tell, it would seem that what was in the Foggle-Toggle box was a ballpoint pen. Pardon? A ballpoint pen.
3: Mr. Phillip. Oh, it's all right, sir. You can relax. I've just checked. Mine's in my pocket.
1: Oh, but we know somebody who hasn't got his ballpoint pen in his pocket. Don't we, Captain Povey, sir?
0: Yeah. Well, I admit I've lost my... Nonsense. He couldn't be. I had it only yesterday.
4: Yeah, that's right, sir. You signed the book in the captain's cabin after your inspection. Yes. I distinctly remember seeing you put it down on the ledge above the ventilation shaft to the Foggle-Toggle box.
3: What? Lummy, if Lieutenant Queeg started up the Foggle-Toggles in reverse, that means they sucked in instead of blowing out. So your pen would have, It's a bit of a shame, isn't it?
0: See, it's got to be. It mustn't be my pen.
1: Well, the only evidence we have is a big lump of it which didn't get chewed up by the Foggle-Toggles. It seems to be some sort of inscription. We thought it was in code at first. It reads, presented to Henry and paid for by Ramona.
0: Oh, good grief, I'm ruined.
2: Ramona, eh? Well, it shouldn't take us long to track down the saboteur from that. There can't be many idiots who would go out with a ghastly name like that.
1: What an outfit. I believe I know one officer who would.
2: Do you now?
1: Please, give me time. Certainly, sir. How much do you want, sir? It's 7:15 now. I can give it till 8:30.
0: No, that's not what I meant. I merely... 7:15? My tea! I should have been home hours!
1: Excuse me, Captain Corby, sir. You're wanted on the ship to shore phone, sir. I've bunged it through in here, sir.
0: Oh, dear. Excuse me, gentlemen. Hello, Captain Corby speaking.
5: Henry Povey.
0: Oh, good grief, it's my wife.
5: 7:15. I suppose you've been whooping it up with your common sailor friends again.
0: No, madam.
5: Well, I'm not cooking you another tea. Your boiled eggy has been on the stove for over 2 hours. So you can turn that upside down and bag in with your spoon and see where it gets you. If any luck at all, it'll break your wrist. Now, just you leave at once, and as soon as you get here, you can write Ramona a nice apology for being a bad boy with your lovely ballpoint pen that Ramona paid for. Henry, are you listening?

0: John Pertwee, Leslie Phillips, and Stephen Murray have been floral toggling their way through The Navy Lark, written by Laurie Wyman. John Pertwee was the chief petty officer, Leslie Phillips was the sub-lieutenant, Stephen Murray was the number one. Captain Povey was played by Richard Caldicott, Mrs. Povey was Heather Chasen, Able Seaman Johnson was Ronnie Barker, Leading Seaman Goldstein was Tenniel Evans, and the Padre was Michael Bates. The show was produced by Alistair Scott Johnson.
1: And there'll be another edition of The Navy Lark at 5 o'clock next Sunday. 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
2: Hold it. 15 seconds from now, you'll see the picture he just took. 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

0: Inside every cake plum, there's a nice clean stone asking to be let out. There's a very sweet sound to cake plums when you have them for afters.
1: Will you have the polo, dear Liza, dear Liza? Will you have the polo, dear Liza, polo?
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0: You are now going to hear the voices of John Cleese, Tim Brooke Taylor, Graham Garden, David Hatch, Joe Kendall, and Bill Oddie.
1: It's I'm sorry.
0: I'll read that again. I'm sorry, I'll read it again. Presents number one in a new documentary series, Great Cities of the Western World. London. Capital city of England, spread over six counties with a population of 7,984,384. With a new citizen born every 5 seconds. 32 boroughs with a population of 7,984,385. With architecture ranging from 10th century cottages to modern blocks of flats. Housing 7,984,386. To many, it may be a place of business or even a holiday resort. But London is actually home to no less than 7,984,389 people.
1: How many?
0: My wife just had triplets.
1: Hang on, that's quite enough.
0: That's what I said after the first two.
1: There is an important announcement for expectant mothers. At the request of the BBC, all maternity hospitals will be closed for the next 10 minutes so we can finish our survey in peace.
0: The city is full of narrow passages and dark alleys.
2: Really, me? Excuse me, please.
0: London's streets are still places of mystery.
1: Where the hell am I?
0: They may no longer be paved with gold, though the council do keep digging them all up just in case. But yet they... Yet they are steeped in history. Even their names tell a story. Tite Street, home of George Brown.
3: Great Queen Street, home of so many people.
1: Pall Mall, or if you like, Pall Mall, which runs all along poor old ale to the Strand.
0: And the famous landmark commemorating London's greatest blues singer, Mar Blanche.
3: In London, there's always something for the tourist to do. Some choose to visit Trafalgar Square and its pigeons and see the white-haired figure of Lord Nelson. For foreign visitors standing staring up at the face of Big Ben.
4: What are you staring at, foreign visitors?
3: And over there, see a crowd watching the guard being changed.
4: Hold still while I put your nappy on.
3: Whilst yonder is yet another crowd.
5: What are they all looking at so intently?
0: The Lord Mayor's show.
5: Good heavens, so they do.
0: Yes, they do.
3: London is full of tourists. There are also living here many, many natives. And the typical Londoner is a cheerful, busy chap, always doing something, usually the tourist. This is his city, and he's expressed his feelings on it in many, many songs, such as this one.
6: I might be it's because I'm a Londoner that I live in New York.
0: But probably the most attractive aspect of London is its historic traditions. Here, the old stands beside the new. Sir Christopher Wren goes hand in hand with Jackson Pollock.
7: What if we do?
0: For example, at the Tower of London, the ancient ceremony of locking up the crown jewels for the night has remained utterly unchanged since the time of Queen Elizabeth I.
8: Hail that stranger! Cease thy threat! And answer thou to me! Art thou friend or foe? Thy name and title of whence thou comest?
9: Such a flock, so great, because that of all must it.
8: Oh, and dost thou swear allegiance to ye, good Queen Bess?
9: Who the hell she?
8: God save the Queen!
9: What
8: have done? Stay thee, then thy purpose in this visitation at ye royal tower?
9: I've come for the crown jewel tonight.
8: Oh, God save the Queen!
9: Play that again,
8: sir. I see then ye gold-encrusted key. From the Lord Privy Seal of England.
9: No, but I got 2 sticks of dynamite from Marty and Maid of Ale.
8: God save the Queen! Then fast friend, and to commend ye royal jewels to ye custody of ye Lord Protector who watcheth her their safety till the morrow tide. Turn ye the key!
9: Thanks, mate. Here's a couple of orbs and scepters for your trouble.
8: Don't mention it, Gov. Just doing me job. Next, please.
0: London's tourist trade is vital, and the council does its level best to provide a full information service. What's on at the theatre, what's off at the club, and of course, local weather conditions. So, for a first-hand report from the Air Ministry roof, let's go over there right now.
10: Well, hello, and the Air Ministry roof.
2: on in the day, there may be tomorrow, very probably, and most importantly, all. Now, whatever you do, do watch out for that. And it's goodbye from the Air Ministry roof. But even the weather of London has inspired songs. For example,
7: a foggy day in London town had me low, had me down. I viewed the morning with alarm. The British Museum lost its charm. Oh.
3: Despite all this, it is true that of the many, many visitors who come to London for a few days, most of them stay for weeks or even months, usually driving round and round the one-way system in ever-decreasing circles till they disappear up their own exhaust.
0: Yes, parking is probably the worst of the dilemmas. Congestion has now become so bad, there's nowhere left to put the meters. A spokesman for the London Traffic Control had these comments to make.
10: Hello. Or to put it another way, oh, hell. As you may have noticed, we have put down the system of yellow lines. It was a slow process, I'm afraid. There were so many cars, it took us a long time to find the road. But it's been done now, and so have you motorists. Briefly now, one yellow line means no parking during the working day. Any other time, you can park on the yellow line, as long as you have a car narrow enough. Two yellow lines means no parking at all, except in the space between them. And a broken yellow line means we ran out of paint. There are also markings on the curb, which refer to loading. Now, if you see one stripe, you can load during your working hours. If you see two stripes, your working hours are too long. And if you see three stripes, that's probably a drunken sergeant lying in the gutter. We've also got some new road signs. There's one here saying, stop, please, and I wish we could. And there's another here saying, stop, children, which I don't agree with at all. Now, this one shows a little red car on the outside of a little black car, which means no overtaking, unless, of course, you've got a little red car. And finally, I'd like to justify our parking policies, but I can't. So goodbye.
0: The London Constabulary have been using television cameras overlooking busy streets, and they've actually filmed many accidents. And has there been much improvement?
11: Oh, yes, yes. We got cut it out.
0: We went to see an instructional film actually being made and watched Constable I.M. Mincing at work directing the traffic.
12: All right, you minis, forward to me just a teens there and just cheat in toward the bollard, would you, darling? And don't rush, you're not on wheelbase now. Thank you, Hen. Oh, what have you got on? False eyelashes on your headlamps, wild but wild. Flick your blinkers a bit, would you? Oh, you sexy beast. Penny convertible, your chrome smudged love, see makeup. Your exhaust pipe's a bit droopy, isn't it? Back up behind the chorus, will you? Don't wrench the wheel, love, you'll have it off. And no comments from you, Monty Motorbike. Stroke it, darling. Think of it as a woman. Oh, whatever. Now, I want a breakdown, centre road, splash of colour, purple mini, yes, you heart it. Now, let's see your bonnet up and strip the engine. Now, don't be coy. We've all seen a crankshaft before, you know. Now, none of your moodies. You want your big end smacking, you really do. Right, ready, loves, ticking over, and lights, red, red and amber, green, and roll 'em. Sit down, I like it. Little more in there. Pen, thank you. Pretty. Break the leg, lovely. Not your face back on the pavement, thank you. Cut, lovely tape, wrap that. See you all tomorrow, darlings, on Zed Cars. Mind, there you go. Bye.
0: Of course, there is more to London than its traffic problems. Indeed, it has inspired many songs. For example,
7: I may be right, I may be wrong, but I'm perfectly willing to swear that when you stopped and smiled at me, a nightingale sang in Berkeley Square.
0: And London is also a city for fun and leisure. If you like good football, there's Chelsea and Tottenham. And if you don't, there's Fulham and Arsenal. Or if you just want to spend the day quietly dozing, there's cricket at Lord's. Or you can go to Olympia and see some of the wonderful things on show at the Boys' Own Exhibition.
13: Oh, grief, that's not your own, is it?
0: But of course, the real pleasure centre of the city is Soho, complete with its notorious ladies of the street, or traffic wardens, as we now call them. Soho, the area of the Viceroy. Is it really all that tough?
14: No. And if you disagree, I'll beat you up.
3: And what, for example, of those sinister small ads in newsagents' windows? Do they really mean what we think they mean? We decided to investigate a couple of them.
15: Sale, oriental kitten with lovely fur. French lessons in bodybuilding, 10 shillings an hour.
3: Well, John, you followed them up, and what did you get for your money?
0: A French-speaking Siamese cat with big muscles.
3: Oh. Hi!
0: And yet, here in Soho, we do find one of London's greatest attractions, the club. A dark, stuffy little cellar with the air heavy with smoke and the smell of drink. Yes, let's take a look inside a typical London club and meet the type of people who go there.
16: Long hair balloon.
17: Gills aren't what they used to be when I was in the army.
18: What were they?
17: Men, that's it. Damn pretty sergeant major we had.
18: Damn quite pretty on this lot. Look at that one pretty plain gill. That one.
17: Incredibly plain.
18: Very, very plain.
17: That's the doorman.
18: Oh.
17: So it is.
18: Not bad for a doorman.
17: Damn pretty doorman.
18: Very plain gal, though.
17: This one's more like it. Yeah. Take them all, Stalin.
18: Take them all.
17: Wait a minute. They are all.
18: So they are.
17: Good Lord. Never seen a gal with tweed skin before.
18: Those are our undies.
17: Undies?
18: Undies.
17: Don't go very far, do they? My young days is to take everything off. Undies, skin,
18: legs, arms,
17: heads, Prime Minister.
18: Take them
17: all.
18: Oh, yes, and they had more bosoms in those days.
17: More bosoms. Not just a couple.
18: Whole clusters.
17: These clubs
18: aren't what they used to be.
17: Clubs are not what they used to be.
18: No. I knew we should never have allowed women in them.
13: And now, here is an urgent reptile joke. What changes colour and goes, I say, I say, I say?
10: I don't know. What does change colour and go, I say, I say, I say?
13: A music hall chameleon.
0: And now, an educational, meaningful song. Nowadays, we have auto-destructive art, look it up, and 12-tone music. Will these, in a few years' time, be looked back on as the good old days? Who cares?

reality. Play me some Popeye, she called the cop in a state. 20th century, it's full of adventures and melody. I want to dance to the sound of a man being sick. Bring it all back. Everybody's humming. A catchy 12-tone song. No bars, no key, absolutely free. Come on, sing along. 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

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Oh, play. 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Man.

And now it's cereal time. Here's adventure, here's romance, here's a paper and pencil to see if you can do any better. Yes? It's time for part 11 of Professor Prune and the Electric Time Travel.

0: story so far. Professor Prune, Trixie and Basil, now reunited with Spot the dog, are in America, on the trail of Fetish and the Time Trousers. They find the trousers being worn by a Mississippi gambler called Fat Chance. However, as they are about to regain the trousers, Fat Chance escapes, leaving our heroes to be attacked by Indians. Now read on. Or if you've nothing to read, why not listen to the next episode of...
1: The Time Trousers.
2: There, my dear. Where there's light, there's hope. Oh, dear. I've been hit by an arrow. Ouch. Oh, ugh. Eek. Collapses in a heap. Thud. Moan. Silence.
1: Uncle.
2: What do you want?
3: Oh! It's no use, Trixie. Those Indians will do us all in. We've had it, I'm afraid. Unless...
1: Yes?
3: Unless...
1: Yes?
3: Unless those Indians all fall over. It's our only chance.

0: on, take him back someday.
1: Howdy, strangers. Mind if I join you? This here's my sidekick. His name's Sidekick.
2: Mighty pleasure to meet you folks. Sure is a heap of fun to make your acquaintance.
1: Kind of sickening, ain't it?
3: But who are you?
2: Why, little missy, don't you know that's Mr. E. Rank, known to his friends as Tex. You probably heard of Tex E. Rank.
3: No, him. Some folks have all the luck, though.
1: You seem to be having a mite of trouble with these here engines.
3: Oh, look at them. Running about in that little loincloth and jumping in the air.
1: It's embarrassing.
2: Sure is. That's why they're called Red Indians. Oh, gee, what do you expect from the Old West? Now, looky over there, that big fellow in the headdress. You know, that's the chief.
3: Why do they wear all those feathers on their heads?
2: It's kind of ticklish wearing them anywhere else, wouldn't it? But fun.
3: Oh, Sidekick, you know so much about these engines. Can you speak their language?
2: Iki tona waga wafa wati hini mukamu.
4: What does that mean?
2: It means no, I can't.
4: Then we're doomed.
3: Oh, Tex, sing us a song to cheer us up.
1: Sure thing, ma'am. Take me back to my home on the prairie. Take me back to the ones that I love.
4: Wait, look, he's singing, has driven all the Indians away.
5: Hey!
4: Hey! Hey! Hey!
6: Well, now that we've got rid of those Indians, we must try to find Fat Chance and the trousers.
7: Yes, now that they've got rid of the Indians, they must try to find Fat Chance and the electric time trousers.
6: And since Fat Chance and Sam Hope are crooked gamblers, they're probably heading for Chicago.
7: For Chicago. That's Chicago, capital of Illinois, USA. Population 3,550,404.
6: And there's a train for Chicago leaving in 5 minutes' time.
7: That's the 10:57 to Chicago, Illinois, where the professor hopes to recover his trousers from Fat.
8: Wait a minute. What do you think you're doing?
9: I'm doing this for the benefit of those listeners who are actually trying to follow the plot.
8: So it's favoritism, is it? I see. Ladies and gentlemen, I do apologize for this unwarranted bias in favor of those listeners interested in the plot. Now, for those of you who are not at all interested in the plot... Woof! Thank you, Spot. Well, anyway, Professor and his chum set off for Chicago.
6: Ah, here we are in Chicago at last. Now then, let's ask that policeman to help us.
8: And so the friendly neighborhood policeman took them to the police headquarters where the professor told his story. Then they were introduced to Police Inspector Ness and his hand-picked, specially trained force of crime busters, the Unmentionables.

0: Uh-huh. Glad to meet you. I'm Inspector Ness.
1: Inspector Ness? I can see you're not Elliot Ness. He never smiles.
0: No, I'm in fact his brother. Happiness. In fact, most of the unmentionables are relatives of mine.
2: Hi there.
0: That's frankness.
1: Hello.
0: That's ugliness.
3: Hello, sweetheart. It's truly wonderful to meet you, and I mean that very, very sincerely, darling.
0: That's show business.
4: It's Mama Carly!
0: That's luckness.
5: Gosh, that's quite a thunder.
0: Oh, yes, and over there you can see cleanliness.
5: Where's he?
0: Next to godliness. Now, what's your problem?
1: Oh, we're looking for Fat Chance and Sam Hoops.
0: Fat Chance and Sam Hoops.
1: Oh, that's a pity, because I was...
0: Fat! Fat Chance!
1: You said Fat Chance and Sam Hoops!
0: Yes, you did. Oh.
1: Oh, wait a minute. Yeah, of course. They just arrived in town. Today.
6: Yes, boss, but ain't you heard? They joined up with the Notorious Gun Family.
1: The Notorious Gun Family?
0: Yep. You never heard of the Gun Brothers? Tommy Gun and Stam Gun.
6: And their mother, Big Bertha.
0: And their father, Pop Gun.
6: And their uncle, Lewis Gun.
0: And their anti-aircraft gun.
1: No,
0: I never heard of them.
7: Ain't surprising, is it?
0: Maybe, but they're the worst gangsters in Chicago.
1: The worst gangsters in Chicago?
0: Yep, they ain't stolen a thing for 5 years.
1: Good heavens!
0: And you haven't heard the worst of it yet.
1: That I do find hard to believe.
0: The Gunn family are involved in bootlegging.
1: Bootlegging?
0: Yep, there's been a new law passed which says a man can't drink.
1: Oh!
0: And a man can't smoke.
1: Oh! And what about you know?
0: No, I don't, Ducky. But this I do know. If you want to find Fat Chance, we better start looking in the speakeasy on 74th Street. Come on, boy.
8: Chicago, 1929. Happiness and the Unmentionables move into position around the speakeasy on 74th Street, run by Chicago mobster Al Cajal and his associates. Police detective O'Dear approaches the door of the speakeasy.
5: Hi, baby, what do you want?
9: Let me in, doll.
5: Why?
9: I'm a policeman. I want to come in and kill everybody.
5: Okay. What's the password?
9: Password?
5: That's it. Now all you have to do is knock twice and ask for Charlie Sugar.
9: Right. I want Charlie Sugar.
5: Yeah, I'm here.
9: Now I shall have to try a more subtle approach.
5: Now what?
9: I'm a completely different person, and to prove it, I do not want Charlie Sugar. Can I come in?
5: Well, that's different. In fact, we'll give you the red carpet treatment.
9: Gee, thanks.
5: Here's the red carpet, and I'll beat it.
8: Meanwhile, as the Unmentionables try to gain entry, Al Cajal is addressing his mob inside. Among them, some of the most notorious and terrifying characters the world has ever known. The Gunn Family, the Dillinger Brothers, and the Beverly Sisters.
10: Okay, you guys. Is there any questions before we put my plan into operation and take over the whole of the USA?
11: Well, one thing, boss.
10: What is it?
11: Now, listen, how come you always carry that little pet mole around with you?
10: Knucklehead. Ain't you ever heard of a gangster's mole?
8: But at that moment, conveniently, the gangsters heard a voice outside.
12: The game's up, Cajal.
10: What's that?
12: This is Ness and the Unmentionables. We know you're in there. Come on out.
10: The cops. We ain't never coming out, copper. Come in and get us.
12: Okay, if that's the way you want to play, I'm up home.
13: Cajal, there's 300 of us out here. Why don't you throw your gun away and come out alone and stand very still under a good light so we can aim at you properly?
10: How do I know this ain't some kind of trap? No. We're staying in here.
13: You mean you're gonna shoot it out?
10: Yeah, we're gonna shoot it out.
8: And sure enough, seconds later, it shot out.
1: But we're too late. The trousers have gone.
14: No, wait. His legs are still warm. Those trousers can't be far away.
8: So saying, the arch-fiend Fetish climbed into his gas balloon to escape.
1: After him!
8: The Professor, Trixie, and Percy raced after the balloon, pausing only to leave Spot the dog behind, accidentally tied in a sack. Then, just as the balloon was about to leave the ground, they leapt aboard. Up and up they went. And then...
1: Oh! We've been duped! Duped! Duped! Fetish! Fetish isn't in the balloon. And what's more, Fetish isn't in the balloon. And neither are our trousers.
5: There he is, down on the ground. And he's pointing a gun at us.
1: He's punching! of the balloon.
14: We're losing height.
8: Quick, throw out some ballast.
5: What ballast?
8: Chuck out that great big sandbag.
1: Don't you dare! Don't you dare!
8: Eyes of mine deceive me. Madam, if I'd known it was you, I'd have thrown you out long ago.
1: Oh, don't throw me out.
8: There is no alternative. It's either you or us.
1: No.
8: Yes.
1: No.
8: Yes, out you go.
1: No.
8: What will happen next? Will the professor really throw out Lady Constance? If he does, where will she land? If he doesn't, will the balloon crash? Well, I don't care either, but if anyone's interested, they can hear what happens in the next episode of...
2: The Time Trouser.
8: You have just missed, and you don't know how lucky you were, Tim Brooke Taylor, John Cleese, Graham Garden, David Hatch, Joe Kemp, and Bilotti. They were mutilating a script by Bilotti and Graham Garden with musical discourse provided through the arrangements of Leon Cohen and the playing of Leon and the Boys. This farce was produced by David Hatch and Peter Tibbridge, and what's more, there's another next week.
14: Oh, no, it's... I'm sorry, I'll read that again, Mother, again!
4: I'll read that again.
8: You don't.
15: I came across Mr. Kipling in a meadow by the church. 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

0: to present Arthur Lowe, John LeMessurier, and Clive Dunn in Dad's Army. A Question of Reference, featuring John Lorry, Arnold Ridley, and Ian Lavender, with this week's guests, Larry Martin and Peter Williams. Here is the news, and this is John Snagg reading it. It is June 1942, and by now most of Europe is caught up in the misery of war as Hitler attempts to become its supreme leader. In Britain, times are hard. Food and raw materials are in short supply, but morale is still high. This is especially true at the headquarters of the Warmington-on-Sea Home Guard, where Captain Mannering is delighted with his latest acquisition, a brand new officer's greatcoat.
1: Fits me rather well. Come in.
2: Excuse me, sir. I thought I'd just let you know that the men are all in full battle kit and ready to leave for the exercise whenever you like.
1: Thank you, Wilson.
2: Oh, my goodness me.
1: Yes. Oh.
2: I say, sir. New greatcoat, yes. Oh, that's awfully smart.
1: I had it specially tailored, of course. Cost me 18 guineas, Wilson.
2: Really? I ought to get one like that myself.
1: Oh, no. No, this sort of thing is for officers only.
2: Yes. Well, perhaps it might be.
1: By the way, Wilson, close the door a minute, will you?
2: Yes.
1: I want to have a word with you.
2: Yeah, all right, sir, yes. What is it, sir?
1: Well, it's about this exercise HQ have asked us to be part of today.
2: Ah.
1: I gather they're going to be using live ammunition.
2: Well, what about it, sir?
1: Well, to be honest, I'm a little worried about one or two of the older members of the platoon. We don't want any nasty accidents.
2: No. Who are you thinking of in particular?
1: Well, there have been times in the past, for instance, when I've wondered whether Corporal Jones wasn't far more of a threat to our safety than the enemy.
2: Yes, he does rather let his enthusiasm carry him away.
1: Yes, well, this time I want to make sure that his enthusiasm isn't responsible for any of us being carried away.
2: You don't want to hurt his feelings.
1: I realize that. But on the whole, I'd rather have Jones's feelings hurt than my leg blown off.
2: Yes. So would I, sir.
1: It's very nice of you, Wilson.
2: I meant my legs.
1: Oh, I see. Well, anyway, I've thought up a little scheme which will effectively keep him out of the way and yet give him a sense of responsibility.
2: Now, what's that, sir?
1: I'm going to put him in charge of the vehicle park.
2: The what, sir?
1: Well, that would be... There isn't a vehicle park, actually, but there is a small hut. Down a side turning off the Eastgate Road, which the Observer Corps used to use before they got their new place. It's a bit of tarmac outside, and there's a field telephone. I reckon we can tell Jones that he's in sole charge of that and drop him off there on the way to the exercise.
2: Yes, but that means that one of us will have to take over driving his van. Is Jones going to approve of that?
1: Oh, yes. Once I've convinced him how important his contribution is to the exercise, he'll be willing to let even my wife drive his precious van.
2: She's not coming on the exercise, is she?
1: Good heavens, no, I'm speaking metaphorically. Look, get Jones in here, will you?
2: All right, sir. Jonesy, pop in here a moment, will you, please?
1: Make it an order, Wilson.
2: Oh, I'm sorry, sir. Jonesy, pop in here a moment, will you?
3: Oh. You wanted me, Captain Mannering?
1: Yes, Jones, I've got rather a special job for you.
3: Oh, Captain Mannering, sir, I like it.
1: I haven't told you what it is yet.
3: No, the coat, sir, I like it.
1: Oh, yes.
3: It looks very smart, sir.
1: Thank you very much, Jones.
3: General Kitchen had one similarly identical, sir.
1: Did he really?
3: Yes, sir, except that his was blue, didn't have brass buttons, it was much longer.
1: It's very interesting, Jones. Now, don't say... During today's exercise, I have a special job reserved for you.
3: Oh, thank you very much, sir. And you may rest assured that whatever task you have in mind is quite safe with me, sir.
2: Yes, well, that was the general idea.
1: Thank you, Jones. I'll fill in the details during the journey. You can rejoin the others now.
3: Yes, thank you very much, sir.
1: Thank you for being so cooperative.
3: Don't mention it, sir. It's your job to command and mine to obey. In your hands I am but putty.
1: Did you say it was a bit potty?
2: No, sir, I really don't know. I wasn't really listening.
1: Well, let's go and inspect the men.
2: All right.
1: All right, settle down.
4: For goodness sake. Will you look at Mannering in his fancy new greatcoat?
5: Yeah, just like Nelson Eddy in The Chocolate Soldier.
1: Now then, as you all know, today we're going to take part in a divisional exercise scheme. I'm very pleased to tell you that I've now been informed that live ammunition is going to be used.
4: Oh, dear. How noisy.
1: We'll also be cooperating with a battery of 25-pounders. This will be firing over our heads.
5: How far over?
3: Permission to interlope, sir. Private Walker's no need to fret himself. I have many times had artillery guns firing over my head, but experience has done me no harm.
4: That is a matter of opinion.
1: All right, Fraser, that'll do. Now, our task on this exercise will be to occupy a disused barn and deny it to the enemy. Now, that may well be HQ giving us the map reference to the barn. Jones, pop in the office and take the call, will you?
3: Right, sir, I should go and pop straight away, sir.
1: Now, you should all have your water bottle.
3: All right, all right, all right. I'm coming, I'm coming. Hello, Jones the butcher.
6: I beg your pardon?
3: I mean, Corporal Jones here.
6: Ah, Corporal. I have the map reference of the barn for Captain Mannering. Will you take it down?
3: Oh, yes, sir. Yes, just a minute. I'm now looking for a pencil, sir. There's one here somewhere. Ah, here we are. I've found the pencil, sir. I'm ready now.
6: About time. Now, the map reference is 937461. Have you got that?
3: Oh, just
6: 937...
3: Just a moment, sir. Just a moment. I had the pencil upside down. 937... Yes.
6: 461.
3: Four, oh. Oh. Do you mind holding on a minute till the ledge broke?
6: Really, Corporal, I'm beginning to think it would be quicker if I drove over there and gave it you personally.
3: Well, if it's not putting you to too much trouble, sir. That's very kind of you, sir. Goodbye. What a nice man. Officer and a gentleman.
1: Now, men, on the command fallout, go outside and put your kit on Jones's van. Ah, Jones, go and supervise the loading of your van, will you?
3: Very good, sir.
1: Right, fallout.
7: Excuse me, Captain Mannering, can I have a word with you?
1: What is it?
7: Ah, well, it's like this, you see. I've got some essential supplies to pick up this morning, so I'd like to make my own way to this barn place and meet you there, if it's all the same with you, sir.
1: No, Walker, it is not all the same to me. I'm just about fed up with your impertinence. And with your black market activities.
7: Black market? That's liable, that is, Captain Mannering. As a matter of fact, if you want to know, I'm picking up 3 scooters and some teddy bears I've had made for the kids' hospital at Eastgate. And I'm not selling them, I'm giving them.
1: Oh. Well, of course, that puts a slightly different...
7: So it'll be okay, will it?
1: Yes, I suppose so. But before you leave, make sure you have the map reference.
7: Right you are, sir. See you later.
1: Godfrey, just a minute. Come here.
8: Oh, yes, sir. What is it?
1: What's that huge basket you're carrying? I don't think we need quite as much first aid kit as that.
8: Oh, it's not first aid, sir. It's my picnic.
1: Picnic?
8: Well, you said we were to bring food.
1: I said haversack rations, which means sandwiches.
8: Well, I find that sort of thing awfully indigestible, sir. So my sister's packing up a vegetable flat and some rice pudding.
1: Rice pudding? This is war, Godfrey. There's no place for rice pudding. Leave it in my office. Then join the rest of us outside.
8: Oh, very well, sir.
1: All right, come on, Wilson. Let's see how the men are getting on with the loading.
8: Yeah. What a pity. I was quite looking forward to that rice pudding. Now, let's see. I'd better leave it in the corner, out of the way. Oh. Mr. Mannering, the phone's ring. Oh, dear, they're all out in the van. I suppose I'd better answer it. Hello. Can I be of assistance?
6: Well, that rather depends. You're not Corporal Jones, are you?
8: No, I'm not.
6: Oh, thank God for that. Look, is there a piece of paper there with half a map reference on it?
8: Just a minute, sir. I'll have a look.
6: There'll just be 3 figures on it.
8: Oh yes, here it is. 937, I think it is.
6: Yes, that's it.
8: The figures are not very clear. I think I'd better redo them.
6: Well, look, I'm in a bit of a hurry. Can you write these figures down first? 461. Have you got that?
8: Yes, sir. I've written those down.
6: Jolly good. Now you'd better redo the others. Don't want any mistakes, do we? And see that Captain Mannering gets that map reference.
8: Oh, yes, sir, of course, sir. Will that be all, sir?
6: Yes, that's it. Goodbye.
8: Goodbye. Right, now. What did he say? Oh, yes. 461 and then redo 93937. Yes, that's it. 461937.
1: Well, there you are, Jones. There's the vehicle park ahead of us.
3: Oh, yes.
1: Just beyond those cows.
3: I see. Not very big, is it, sir? Only seems to be one little hut. There's not much meat in charge of, is it?
1: Now, don't let first appearances deceive you, Jones. It's really quite a big little hut.
3: Anyway, it's supposed to be a vehicle park. There's nothing parked there at all, not even little vehicles.
2: Well, you must have patience with you, Jonesy. You can't expect to see anything parked there yet.
3: But we'll see there's only 100 yards from the hut now. How small are these vehicles, I'm going?
1: No, what Sergeant Milson means is that the vehicles haven't turned up yet.
3: Oh, I see. I thought for a moment I needed stronger glasses.
1: Pull up on the left, Jones.
3: Very good, sir.
1: Don't like the sound of your brakes, Jones.
3: I haven't used the brakes yet, sir. Must be some other part of the mechanical contrivance of the vehicle.
1: Yes, but you'd better stop straight away.
3: Right you are, sir.
2: Oh, Lord. Sounds like the big end's gone.
3: Guess my luck, the guarantee's run out.
1: How long have you had the van?
3: 23.5 years.
1: Well, anyway, you better stop the engine. Can't possibly go any further with it like this. Far too risky. You could have a very nasty accident.
4: But then, Carmanerin, what are we going to do? According to the map reference, the wee barn we're making for us, 2 miles away.
1: Well, never mind. We'll march.
4: March. Oh.
1: Right, all the men in, Sergeant.
2: All right, sir.
1: Now, listen, Jones, you stay here in charge of the vehicle park, and the rest of us will go on to the barn.
3: Very good, sir.
1: And when we're in position over there, you report to HQ from here on the field telephone.
3: Well, how will I know when you're in position?
1: Ah, that's a good point. We need some sort of a signal.
9: Excuse me, Mr. Manreen. Why don't we make smoke signals like the Red Indians?
2: What an absurd idea.
1: No. Just a minute, Wilson. That's not absurd at all. It's a very good idea. We'll make smoke when we're in position.
3: Permission to ask a question, sir?
1: Yes, Jones.
3: How will I know you're not a civilian bonfire?
4: We could do a Victory V, Captain Mannering.
1: Yes, that's an excellent idea, Fraser. Wilson, when we get there, you can organise that.
2: Yeah, well, I don't know how to do a Victory V, so... do you?
1: Well, of course I do.
2: You do?
1: Tell him, Fraser.
4: 3 wee puffs and 1 big puff.
1: There you are. Surprised you didn't know that. Right, Jones, when we're in position, we shall send you 4 Victory puffs. 3 wee and 1 big.
3: Very good, sir. Right, sir.
1: And remember, you're in sole charge of the vehicle park. Hurry up, fall in, the rest of you. Come on, Godfrey, get a move on.
8: Oh, I'm awfully sorry, Captain Manning. I'm afraid my gout is playing up a bit.
1: Is it? Well, I'll tell you what, you stay here and help Corporal Jones guard the vehicles.
3: Yeah, that's right, Mr. Godfrey. You can be my second in command.
8: Oh, all right.
1: Right, well, we'd better get started. Cheerio, Corporal Jones.
3: Cheerio, sir.
1: Turn. Turn, shan. Fire the left. Quick, march. Left. This must be the place, Wilson.
2: Yeah, I suppose so. It's the right map reference.
1: It's in a pretty awful condition.
2: Yeah, I'm sorry. It's got rather creased, you see. I'm afraid I was sitting on it in the van.
1: The building.
9: Excuse me, Mr. Manreen.
1: What is it, Pike?
9: Can I make the fire, please? Please, can I make the fire for the smoke signals?
1: Well, I think it might be better.
9: Oh, please, Mr. Manning, I know what I'm doing. I got my fire-making badge when I was in the Scouts. Didn't I, Uncle Arthur?
2: Yes, that's right. Yes, you did. You did, yes. All right,
1: very well, Frank.
9: Oh, thank you, Mr. Manning, thank you.
1: Fall out, restroom. Stack your equipment inside. Put your greatcoats neatly in one pile.
4: Excuse me, sir. Will I take your greatcoat inside for you?
1: That'd be kind of you, Fraser. Thank you.
2: There you are.
1: Put it on top of the others. Don't want to get it all creased.
4: I'll do that, sir.
1: Just look at this place. It really is an attached estate.
2: Well, I thought we were going to an old barn. This looks more like a derelict farmhouse.
1: No, I shouldn't worry. I expect whoever did the wreck, he was a city chap. Not used to the country. Probably wouldn't know the difference between an ass and a mule.
2: Yes. That's probably it.
1: Mm.
2: What is the difference?
1: What difference?
2: Between an ass and a mule.
1: Oh, I see. Well, one's... Mm. And the other's... How the devil should I know?
9: Captain Mannering! Got the fire going. We're ready to signal.
1: All right, Pike. Right, Wilson, you go and take charge of the signalling. I'm going to stay here, see if I can spot the mock enemy through my field glasses.
2: All right, sir.
1: Fraser can help you with the Morse.
2: Mm-hmm. Ah, oh, yes, right, yes. That's a lovely fire. Now, Commander, how do we do the actual signalling?
4: Oh, it's quite simple, Sergeant. We just talk something like this. Mm-hmm. Over the fire for a wee while, and then take it away, and then put it back again, and so on, according to what we're trying to spell out, sir.
2: I see, yes. It's very quite ingenious, isn't it? Right, well, we manage, sir. right. Cover the fire. Take it away. That's right, yes. Again, cover the fire. Take it away. Just a minute. Captain Mannering, how long should the break between letters be?
10: About 10 seconds, I should think.
2: Oh, thank you very much, yes. Well, we're obviously not covering the flames long enough before we release the smoke. I'll count the seconds out this time.
9: Right, you are, Uncle Arthur.
2: Right, cover the fire.
9: Yeah.
2: Mm-hmm. 1,000, 2,000, 3,000. 4,000, 5,000.
4: Hey, what's that funny smell?
9: Hey, look how it's burning.
2: Try and put it out, Frank.
9: Yes, I am trying. Oh, my, I'm trying. It's all alight. The whole thing's going up in flames.
2: What on earth are you doing? I'm afraid things have got a little out of control, sir. In a way, it was your fault, sir. As a matter of fact, I mean, it was you who wanted a 10-second pause.
1: It's got nothing to do with it. Completely ruin that blanket.
2: What? Well, actually, it isn't a blanket, sir. It's a great coat.
1: Who does it belong to?
2: I've really no idea.
1: Well, whoever it is, you'd have to pay for it. I will teach them to look after their things, not leave them about carelessly. I distinctly told everyone to put their great coats inside on one pile.
9: That's where I took this one from. It was on the top.
1: I see. Well, it doesn't excuse whoever owns it. Did you say you took it from the top of the pile?
9: That's right, Mr. Mannering.
1: Stupid boy.
2: Oh, dear, sir. I'm terribly sorry. What an awful thing to have happened. Especially when you look so smart in it. I mean, it really did make you look like an officer, didn't it?
1: We'll talk about this again, Wilson, after the exercise.
2: All right.
1: In the meantime, use that bit of oil sacking there to make the
2: right
1: signals. And try not to burn that as well.
2: All right, sir. Now, do be careful this time, please. And, Frank, be careful. If it suddenly turns cold, Captain Manning might need this piece of old sacking to keep warm. All right? Now, cover the fire. 1,000, 2,000, 3,000, 4,000...
3: That's it. Three little puffs and a big puff. Mr. Godfrey, I've had the signal that Captain Manning's in position.
11: Oh, good.
3: Mm. I'm going to report to HQ now, and after that, I reckon we should do a bit of a brew-up, don't you?
11: That'll be nice.
3: Yeah, well, look, there's an old chopper on the wall over there. You have a look round outside and find some wood, and then we'll get a nice fire going.
11: Yes, sir. All right.
3: Yeah. Right now.
12: Hello.
3: Hello, HQ headquarters.
12: Yes.
3: I want to report that Captain Mannering and Number 1 Platoon are now in position.
12: I see. Where?
3: Oh, hang on a minute. I've got it written down. Yeah, here we are. They're at map reference 461937.
12: I'll just take that down. 461937? Hey, hang on. You got that round the wrong way, haven't you? You must mean 937461.
3: Oh, must I?
12: Well, I hope so. 461937 is the target for the 25-pounders.
3: Yeah, well, I expect you're right. Anyway, they've taken up their strategic position.
12: Okay, TTFN.
3: Ta-ta. Hey, blimey, that was a bit of a mix-up. Mr. Godfrey.
11: Well, I think I've got enough wood for a fire.
3: Oh, good. Here's something I want to tell you.
11: What is it?
3: Well, listen, this will make you laugh as well. I've just been on the phone to HQ headquarters, and I said to the chap, Captain Manning is in position at 461937, and he says that's the target. I've given him the wrong number. I was reading it from this bit of paper, you see, but this is the map reference to the target. Yeah, it's all sorted out now. Could have been rather nasty, though.
11: Could I see that piece of paper, Mr. Jones?
3: Yeah.
11: I thought as much. This is my writing. When I took it down off the telephone, I gave you this paper.
3: Oh, well, not no worry. It's all okay now.
11: But it isn't. I gave Captain Mariner a copy of this, and it's 461937 is definitely where he's gone.
3: But if that's the target for 25 pounders, they'll all be blown up.
11: Oh, dear. What are we going to do?
3: Well, we mustn't panic. Yes, that's it. Yes. Don't panic! You're going to get blown up! Don't panic! What are we going to do now?
11: We've sworn Captain Mannering.
3: Yes, there's nothing else for it. We'll have to go and tell him ourselves. See, the band's no good. We'll just have to foot it.
11: Oh, dear.
3: Now, let's see. It took 40 minutes to march there. How long would it take us if we run?
11: About an hour.
3: Well, that's no good. The firing's due to start in 35 minutes. I'll tell you what, we'll get started anyway, and you never know, we might be able to thumb a lift. Come on, Mr. Godfrey.
11: No, I'm coming, but you mustn't walk too fast, you know. I'm not so nimble as I used to be.
9: Henry, what exactly are we supposed to be doing here?
1: We're denying this farmhouse to the enemy.
4: Can't see why you should want it. I wouldn't give any sixpence for it.
2: It does have rather a lovely view, don't you think?
3: Come on, Mr. Godfrey, keep up.
11: I'm doing my best.
3: By the way, I think you'd better leave me to thumb the lifts.
11: I was only trying to be helpful.
3: Yes, I know you mean well, Mr. Godfrey, but unfortunately, the milk float was stopping every 5 yards to make deliveries. And as for that hearse, it was going even slower than us.
11: You think we're going to get there in time?
3: Hang on, there's a car coming now. Now, don't...

0: It's going even slower than us.
1: You think we're going to get there in time?
0: Hang on, there's a car coming now. Now, don't forget, I'll do the thumbing.
2: Hello there. What are you two up to, then?
1: Oh, good Lord, it's Mr. Walker.
0: Hello, Joe. Why aren't you with Captain Menon and the others?
2: Ah, well, you see, let me pop off to do a special delivery, provided I made my own way to the rendezvous afterwards. Anyway, you two want a lift, do you?
0: Yeah. Oh, yes, please, Joe, yes.
2: Right, hop in.
1: Yes. Can you drive quite fast, please?
2: Oh, God, blimey, aren't there any bushes round here?
3: You know, Wilson, looking out of this farmhouse window at the beautiful countryside, it seems hard to believe there's a war on.
1: Yes. It is rather lovely.
3: Very lucky to have such a sunny day. I feel quite warm.
1: That's good. Well, then you won't miss your greatcoat. So much, will you, sir?
3: I think you'd be well advised to drop that subject.
1: Just as you wish, sir, yes.
3: 1455. Only 4 minutes to go now.
1: Well, look, sir, look. Look, look, look. There's a rather lovely old car coming down the track towards us.
3: What on earth does he think he's doing? Doesn't he realize he's interrupting a military exercise?
1: What am I? He keeps on honking. There's nothing for him to overtake. Well, look, the driver's waving.
3: There he is.
1: Cooey!
3: Don't wave back. What do you think you're doing?
1: Well, I've just realized it's Walker who's driving, sir.
3: Is it indeed?
1: Yes.
3: I have a few words to say to him. He should have been here at least an hour ago. Give that man an inch, he takes a mile.
1: Oh, look, he's got Jones and Godfrey with him.
3: What are they doing here? We went to all that trouble to keep Jones away, and now he follows us over here.
4: Captain Mannering! Captain Mannering!
3: What on earth's going on?
0: Oh, Captain Mannering, don't panic, don't panic.
3: No intentions of panicking, why should I?
0: Well, sir, they're going to start firing in 3 minutes.
3: 2 minutes and 34 seconds, to be exact, Jones. Now, pull yourself together. Go and sit down over there with the others.
0: But, sir, there's been a mistake over the map reference. You've all come to the wrong place.
3: Oh, really? How inefficient can they get? When I find out who's responsible for the mistake, I'll come down on them from a great height.
0: If we don't get out of here quick, you won't have to come down. We'll be all up there with you.
2: Blimey, what's happening, Jonesy? Haven't you told them yet?
3: Told him what, Walker?
2: That this place is the target for the 25-pounders.
3: What?
2: I reckon we've got about a minute to get the hell out of here.
3: Right, men, everybody outside. Get as far away as possible.
5: My mum will be ever so upset if I don't get home. She bought agate for tea.
1: Look, sir, there's a field on the other side of that hedge. Shall we go in there?
3: Good idea, Wilson.
6: Into the field, man.
3: Right, Wilson, we should be far enough away in this field. Everybody down on the ground.
1: Yes.
3: Keep your heads down, everyone. Lord Wilson, that was close.
1: Yes.
3: Pretty accurate shooting.
1: Yeah, sir. I must say I'm rather glad we got out of there when we did.
0: Good Lord, Jonesy. Just look at the farmhouse.
2: What farmhouse? That's what I mean.
3: Well, Wilson, I think that must be it.
1: Yes, I suppose so, sir.
3: Might as well get up. Oh, no. Damn you, Wilson.
1: Well, what's the matter, sir? It's not like you to swear.
3: Next time you suggest we take cover in a field, you might check whom we're going to share it with.
1: Terribly sorry, sir. Bad luck, sir. Still, it could have been worse. Just think what you might have said if you'd been wearing your new overcoats.

0: Would you credit it? 50-odd years of baking same old Ovies. 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Still with same wheat germ goodness, but a bit softer like, less crusty. I told them I'm too old to change me ways now. I'll put one at Lads onto it. Very nice, young Harold.
1: If you like that sort of thing.
2: Ovis Handy Dove. A new, softer Ovis.
3: Yes, it's for you. It's your dinner. It's called Cupboard Love. Cupboard Love's different. Comes in a packet, not a tin. See this foil pouch? Keeps it moist and squeezy. That's right. It's a new kind of cat food. Moist. It's good for you. Like it?
4: New Cupboard Love. What the well-cared-for cat has for dinner.
5: I came across Mr. Kipling in the meadow by the church. If I've painted that spire once, he said, I've painted it a dozen times. He offered me an apple pie. An artist needs inspiration, he explained. Golden short-crust pastry, delicious apple filling, and just the right amount of sugar sprinkled on top. But then, when it comes to the little details, Mr. Kipling does have an exceedingly good eye.
6: When you want a drink to cool your thirst, 7-Up's the one.

In that episode of Dad's Army, based on the original television series by Jimmy Perry and David Croft, you heard Arthur Lowe as Captain Mannering, John LeMessurier as Sergeant Wilson, Clive Dunn, Corporal Jones, John Laurie, Private Fraser, Arnold Ridley, Private Godfrey, Ian Lavender, Private Pike, Larry Martin, Private Walker, Peter Williams, the Colonel, and Michael Burlington as the Signaller. A Question of Reference was adapted for radio by Harold Snowd and Michael Knowles and produced by John Dias.

0: Once upon a time there was an engineer.
1: Choo-choo Charlie was his name, we hear.
0: He had an engine and he sure had fun. He used good and plenty candy

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3: Thanks to Mr. Terry Thomas of Orkney for that. Let's meet the teams. Please welcome, first on my right, Francis Ween and Clive Anderson. Opposite them on my left, Linda Smith and Phil Jupiters. Francis, who claim they've got their men.
4: Oh, is this those rather disagreeable sons of Saddam Hussein?
3: Yes.
4: I think they're called U-Day and D-Day or something like that. Yes, they were holed up, but they've come to a sticky end. Though it's very odd because Bush immediately gave a press conference raving on about the amazing professionalism and efficiency of the American troops involved in this. What a fantastic job they'd done. But when it came down to it, there were three adults and one teenager in the building. And there were, I think, 200 American troops with helicopter gunships and all the rest of it. So it was slightly unbalanced contest. And
5: I think Uday shot himself. So.
4: Well, yes, he did, actually, yes. But nevertheless, showing that professionalism for which they're famous, they managed, 200 of them, destroy a building and the inhabitants, all three of them. But I think there are only a handful of members of the family left that they're looking for. There's Saddam and there's NASA, obviously. I think a safe house in the Edgbaston area, avoiding his many critics after the amazing performance on the first day. And the chappie who owned the house shot them. Is he going to get
3: $20 million?
4: $20 million or something like that?
6: There's a picture of him, apparently, in the Baghdad Times, but he ticked the box, no publicity. And he's got the black rectangle. This lucky grass got $16 million. And I was reading in the papers, is it true that Uday's middle name is Potatoes?
5: Potatoes. I thought it was.
6: Uday Potatoes.
5: Just...
6: Yeah, yeah. Uday Potatoes.
4: Oh, I see.
6: Oh, you can groan. You'll all be telling it tomorrow.
3: US Army representatives claim to be 95% certain they've killed Saddam Hussein's two sons, Uday and Qusay, in a raid on Tuesday night. On Thursday, US forces had to admit they could not produce photographic evidence of the hated leader's sons. Chiefly because W only has daughters.
6: I read the obituaries and I think they were trying to put a bit of a positive spin on Uday on the obituary I read, because at the end it said, loved kittens. Tempura kittens.
3: Clive, who's making inquiries into an inquiry?
7: Are we still in the same area?
3: Yes, we are.
7: There's going to be an inquiry by an important judge. But it's an open guess as to whether he'll expand that into working out whether it was the BBC who'd made up some foul suggestion that Alistair Campbell had anything to do with beefing up or sexing up the 45 minutes and all the other things. And thing. So it might go into that, or it might just go into why this poor chap died. And the Prime Minister maybe will be giving evidence. And
4: you may have to break his holidays to come back. You see, when they were in China this week, Blair, all these years, he's boasted that he was the lead singer in this band, Ugly Rumours, and he was a rock god. And then a Chinese student says, OK, sing us a Beatles song. And immediately he defers to his wife, says, oh, no, Cherie, you can do that sort of thing.
7: Now, if you can believe it, he was ever so slightly dishonest, because they said, oh, go on, can you sing a song? And then he called her over and he said, they want you to sing a song. And so that's why she ended up singing. So there's a little bit of spin put on even the
4: instruction. At a desperate length, he went, because he perfectly well have sung one. He could have sung Help. I need somebody. Help. Well, not just anybody. Yeah. I need someone.
7: Well, I think in the current mood, I think he would have rather sung Happiness is a Warm Gun, but I don't know that that would have gone down too well.
4: I read the news today. Oh, boy.
3: The Prime Minister refused to accept responsibility for naming Dr. Kelly before claiming that up was down, black was white, and left was right, as, of course, it is under Tony Blair. The Prime Minister flew back from his Far East tour on Wednesday night, though his nose had touched down 2 days earlier. Phil, why has there been excess baggage at Heathrow this week?
6: Ah, yes, the poor, poor people asleep on the floor of the various terminals. The ground staff, BA, walked out. Now, since the whole September 11th business, BA has laid off 13,000 staff. So the three blokes remaining walked out. Two of them do Heathrow, one does Gatwick. And And when those two blokes wield a lot of power, and so the people have been sleeping, and the television cameras are just completely loving it. They're down there, you know, looking for weeping families. They look for honeymoon couples. Honeymoon couples can make big money just looking depressed and leaning on a trolley. And the VA chief executive is a, what is his name? Rod Eddington. And it said, he cancelled a family holiday to Korea. Yeah, right, he just couldn't get a bloody flyer. They found Rod Eddington leaning on a trolley crying. It was going to be the holiday of a lifetime. Oh, you need me? Oh, all right, okay.
4: It's all over a swipe card. They don't want swipe cards. Baggage handlers have had swipe cards for years.
7: They swipe anything, don't they?
3: Industrial action by BA staff caused chaos this week with thousands of passengers stranded for days at Heathrow Airport. So, situation normal then. Linda, listen to this.

0: Linda, who's now free as a jailbird to climb Everest on one leg, win the World Cup for the third time in 2 weeks, and invent a cure for baldness after escaping from Stalaglouf Holacy Bay.
1: Don't give him the oxygen of publicity.
2: I'm not that happy with him having the oxygen of oxygen, actually. But this is Norman Stanley Archer, isn't it, who's been released...
3: Archer?
2: And he's been released to, I must say, the somewhat cryogenic embrace of Mary. The body language, you didn't really have to be Desmond Morris to read that, really, did you? He went forward for a big, great big snog, and she just swerved in a way that none of our England cricket team are able to do. And, you know, I think the message was loud and clear. You've heard this many times from prostitutes, Geoffrey. No kissing.
1: You've got to be careful. He's got a fighting fund. He's going to go for all his enemies now.
0: But you must be on his enemies list. You said something very rude to him on your TV show, didn't you?
1: I had a fractious interview with him many, many years ago. He's strangely not very good at dealing with difficult questions. And most politicians can sort of duck and weave, but he just sort of gets cross. And got a bit worked up. So I think you might have forgotten me by now, so please don't bring that up again.
4: I quite like the fact he made a lot of sort of capital of the fact that when I was there, I got 3,000 Christmas cards. Well, of course you did. Who wouldn't enjoy writing, Geoffrey Archer, Hollisley Bay Prison?
2: Just going to have our Christmas dinner now, Jeff. Oh, you don't like being called Jeff, do you? Well, that's a shame, because you're in prison, so you...
4: Yeah, he said you can call me Geoffrey or Lord Archer. That's a good move on your first day in the Nick, isn't it? You can call me Lord Archer. I'm going to call you Mary, pal.
0: Geoffrey Archer has been released on parole from prison after serving 2 years for perjury. Perjury is the act of lying under oath. Archer claims he's innocent of the crime. He wasn't lying under oath. He was lying under prostitute. 2 points there. We start round two with a cutting from the Dorset Evening Echo.
5: Organiser Eric Amy hit out today after just 4 people showed up for a public meeting to fight apathy in Dorchester.
0: Thanks to Annette Ling for sending that in. Francis Wyre, textbooks, history.
6: Oh, there's been a survey in History Today magazine.
2: Which is a bit of an oxymoron, really, isn't it?
6: Survey in History Today has revealed that Napoleon's dead and various things like that. But they also found that history students don't read books. I mean, some of them literally, some history undergraduates, have not actually read a history book from end to end in their lives because they get it all from the telly instead, from all these telly historians. 6 hours, and you've got the entire history of Britain, so saves all the bother of reading. And some university lecturers are a bit worried about this. Their students who spend all their time watching I'm a Plantagenet, get me out of here, that sort of thing.
2: they get all their information about Henry VIII from watching Wife Swap.
1: It's a bit of a whinge, though, isn't it? Because they're saying that people watch history programmes on the television and then they become history students and it's not, you know, they find it a bit different. They have to study, but isn't that a good thing?
6: I mean, but the point they're making is that the students don't study.
1: Well, they do when they get there.
6: No.
1: I became a lawyer because I saw Perry Mason and I assumed you only ever represented people charged with murder who were innocent. And not only did you prove they were innocent, but the real murderer stood up in the back of the courtroom and said, "All right, I did it!"
4: And then, of course, Clive, you can look forward to being a wheelchair detective in your later years.
1: Oh, I do.
6: Well, there is going to be a series called The Naked Historian, I believe, quite soon. I actually saw The Naked Historian last year. I was at the Hay on Wye Festival, and the house I was staying in one night at about 5 in the morning, admittedly, after a very long party in this house, I tried to go to bed, and my room was locked, and I saw my bags had been put out on the landing. I thought someone's nicked it, and so I broke the door down. I was so annoyed at 5 in the morning, not having a bed to go to. And there in bed was a promising, up-and-coming media historian with a female American journalist.
1: Have you confused this with your Alcoholics Anonymous meeting that you're going to tomorrow night?
6: Someone had never met him before. She'd just seen him that day and thought, oh, historians, they're sexy, and they were in bed by the time I got up there.
1: What sort of weekend was this? The Naked Historians. Why am I not invited along to them?
0: History students at universities now study their subject more by watching TV than by reading textbooks, which is why many universities now offer the history of Lawrence Llewellyn Bowen as a degree course. Clive, why are words coming easier for an Austrian gentleman this week?
1: I may be getting into trouble here, because I think that Francis has just given me a clue, but it might be an indecent suggestion for later. He's just written... He's just written tongue transplants down. And we may be going off into a secret place later.
0: With a historian.
1: This is clearly the story that must have been somewhere in the papers this week, where an Austrian man had a mishap. And they had to have a tongue transplant. So that sounds like a tricky operation. He's Austrian, so he presumably has to have an Austrian tongue. Because given his mother tongue of somebody else.
2: You need to yodel,
1: wouldn't he? Naturally. That's all they do in Austria. So he's been given an Austrian tongue so he can yodel with it. Well, actually, yodel, it might suddenly fly off. You'd be rummaging around looking for your tongue where it's yodeling away in the corner.
2: Oh, God,
1: it's gone behind the skirting board. Shout for help, for goodness sake.
2: Could end up like, you know, one of those films, Hands of Orlac. You know where...
1: Oh, yes.
2: It's the tongue of a liar. He's got
1: Jeffrey Archer's tongue.
2: Amazing, though, that they can do that, put a whole tongue back on. Now, I mean, they have all kinds of things transplanted now. You can even have pig organs transplanted. Like, if you've got heart trouble, you have a pig valve put into your heart, which is astonishing when you think about it, because what are the chances of a reckless young porker dying in a motorbike accident? And then carrying a donor card. It's a miracle, really.
0: This week, doctors in Vienna performed the world's first successful tongue transplant. Doctors say the patient's in excellent condition, but unfortunately won't be able to drive either of his Jags for a little while. Phil, listen to this.

0: Flash Gordon theme, as you may have guessed. Who gave Her Majesty a flash of inspiration this week?
1: Oh, I thought it was the story that Ming the Merciless was released from Hollisley Bay Prison to take over the world. They're having a garden party at the palace this week, and I always imagine these things to be like, you know, like I have barbecues, and it's hot meat, people standing around getting drunk. But no, the Queen's garden parties, there's 8,000 people go to these things, because she's got quite a big garden. I believe it's called Bedfordshire. And she was having one of these garden parties, and for some reason, a family was invited, who'd been described in various papers. The father had long hair and a bandana. And much was made of this because his sons, the pair of them, in cahoots, one dared the other one to streak at the Royal Garden Party. And the young man had obviously off his face on tartrazine or one of the many powerful colourants you get in Ribena these days. Took it upon himself to whip his trousers off and run for the garden party. And my favourite bit I saw reported in the papers was whilst shouting, "Wahey!" A real old school streak. But he kept his trousers around his ankles, right? Which would have impeded his speed. So it wasn't a streak so much as a shuffle with his... And he was wrestled to the ground by a yeoman of the guard, which I thought was a very nice old school way of being stopped at a garden party from running up to Her Majesty and going, "Check out my crown jewels," you know. It's like...
2: The royal family must be quite, you know, what with this and that chap at Will's birthday party, he must be quite disappointed if something like this doesn't happen at a party. They think, "Well, that was a bit of a boring do. We didn't see anyone's bum."
0: 17-year-old Barney Keane astonished guests at a palace garden party on Tuesday when he removed his jacket, trousers and boxer shorts and ran amok shouting, "Wahey!" Sources were quick to point out how well the Queen dealt with the event. But she's had years of practice being surrounded by silly arses. Linda, who was happy to have that sinking feeling?
2: Ah, well, diving feeling, really, isn't it? This is this woman called Tanya Streeter, yeah. British woman, who did this record-breaking dive to 400 feet under the sea. This extraordinary sport that I have never heard of before, which involves getting on a big metal sort of weight thing and plunging to the bottom of the briny sea. It's basically holding your breath for a really, really long time. And that's the sport that we're really good at.
1: Three and a half minutes. She couldn't have just done it in the bath and gone, "Oh, come in here, look."
3: Yay!
2: 3.5 minutes and apparently your lungs go the size of little oranges. And the terrible thing is, the spectators all drowned. No, they were falling. They got down to 200 feet. They were all right. You know, they were still singing, you know. Tanya, Tanya. 300 feet, that was it.
4: You only discover that you haven't broken the rule, you can't get any further, when you drown. Because if in a running race, you try and go faster, faster, that's the faster you get, then you're timed up. But if you go 1 foot too far beyond what you can do, you drown.
2: As I say, it's not a popular sport. But I believe Sky are interested.
0: Yeah. It's freediving champion Tanya Streeter, who this week became the first person to dive 400 feet below the waves on a single breath, aided only by a pair of flippers. A total of 3 minutes and 38 seconds were spent underwater, but much to Gordon's disgust, Tony was still breathing when he surfaced. Before we start the final round, here's a classified ad from the Brentford Dock Residents Newsletter.
5: Writing table for sale would suit lady with thick legs and large drawers.
0: Thanks to Crispin Hayho for that.
2: Must have been on Round the Horn at some point, sure.
0: Francis, listen to this.

0: fall down from... Francis, why do birds suddenly appear every time ramblers are near?
1: It's killer birds.
0: Mm.
1: For centuries, we've roasted them and grilled them and stolen all their eggs, and they're mad as hell and they're not going to take any more. And it's true, no, the West Country, seagulls are zapping holidaymakers. The ones who decided that they wouldn't go abroad this year because Heathrow is hell, so they go to the West Country. And they get eaten by seagulls. And in Worcestershire, there are buzzards, apparently, that are dive-bombing.
2: A four-foot wingspan these things have got, and one of the guys that was attacked was an old RAF man, and I quite like the fact that when they reported his thing, he said, they attacked with a military precision. One of them hovered in the sky above me to distract me, while two attacked from the side.
3: They were humming the Dam Busters theme.
4: He was just having a flashback, wasn't he? It seemed a black shape
3: in
4: the sky.
3: It's all happening again!
4: Yeah. No, it's sad.
3: I mean, birds, it's only fair they should rule the sky. The sky's theirs, isn't it? If you're hovering about in the sky, you're going to get pecked, aren't you? That's the law of the sky.
4: But we're not hovering about in the sky. We're just walking along the ground. They come down and attack us.
3: Oh, that's bang out of order. Oh, sorry, no, I thought they were like worrying chicks. People were worrying chicks, and that's why they were, you know.
4: Well, we've all done that, but... Is that a buzzard in the sky? You're just pleased to see me.
0: A spate of attacks by buzzards on ramblers and by seagulls on holidaymakers are leading to fears birds are losing their fear of humanity. On Tuesday, a crowd of onlookers were appalled to see a mad screeching bird. Oh, sorry, that was Cherie singing. Following the spate of buzzard attacks, Worcestershire Town Council has put up signs warning of territorial birds, which are like ordinary birds, but during the week they're chartered accountants. Phil, whose clever thought could be a wheel breakthrough?
2: Yeah, they've got some Swiss and Spanish boffins, and their logo is a bull coming out of a cuckoo clock. They've been working on a wheelchair which will respond to thought. You think where you want to go, and it'll go there. You don't have to operate it. And it's going to be an incredible boon, apparently. And it's just it's a wheelchair powered by thought. So presumably, you know, if you've got someone very clever in a wheelchair, Professor Hawking.
3: And you know, supposing you go in somewhere and you think, what did I come in here for?
2: Do you think when he's at parties and that, Professor Hawking uses his Dalek voice? You know, actually just as a little switch, and he can sound like different people, you know, because he's a Cambridge Don, and it's always, but he's always had that American accent, hasn't he? Hello, it's great to be here. And I just think it'd be nice if every once in a while I go, hello! Where are the canapes? Yes, I wrote that one! What do you mean you haven't finished it? Yes, so they can power a wheelchair by thought now, they reckon. I think.
0: A team of Swiss and Spanish scientists has developed a means to control a robot's movements by thought alone, paving the way for wheelchairs to be operated by mental control. Powering something through mental control is nothing new. Alistair Campbell's been working on Blair's media appearances that way for years. Linda, why can't the young man on the flying trapeze be quite so daring as he was?
3: This is another one of these political correctness gone mad things, isn't it? This is the Moscow State Circus. And there's this rule has been introduced that the high wire act and the trapeze artists have got to wear hard hats. It's true, isn't it? For safety reasons, that they're not insured unless they're wearing the appropriate safety gear. Hard hats, goggles, well, they're going to fall off, aren't they, in all of this? So it's going to be massive claims, isn't it? It's going to be claims
4: it's even worse.
3: The old blower.
4: It's even worse, actually, because the clowns can't do their act, because they come on that car that falls to pieces. It can't get through its MOT.
3: Exactly.
4: It's disastrous.
3: No. This carries on. If this rule isn't flouted, you know, we'll end up just with those awful vegetarian circuses. Those terrible ones that say, you know, no animals and nothing exciting will happen at all. The only thing, the main attraction is a man who places his head in the mouth of a live yogurt.
2: Now, I want bears on Vespas. I want flaming monkeys smoking pipes, yeah, wearing amusing hats, running around,
3: exactly,
2: beating each other with sticks. That is entertainment.
3: Nothing funnier than a monkey in a fez.
0: Insurers are insisting that performers of the Moscow State Circus perform their acts in hard hats in order to comply with EU safety regulations. This is a very serious issue, said a circus spokesman. Just before he slipped on a banana skin, his trousers fell down and a custard pie hit him in the face. Following new guidance for insurers, tonight's acts will include Soprendo, the food swallower, the amazing Mysterioso, the human-human, and a death-defying attempt by Dave from Accounts to balance the books.
4: Trouble thing, that little kid used to shoot out of the cannon. I mean, he's been fired.
0: They'll never find someone of his caliber again.
4: Someone is beaming the Beano into our heads.
0: Before we reveal the final scores, let's hear the cuttings the teams have brought along. Francis.
1: Simon, this is from The Times last week. The Emir of Kuwait has issued a landmark decree separating the post of Prime Minister from the Crown Prince for the first time since the country's independence in 1961. Emir Sheikh Jaber Al Ahmed Al Sabah has appointed his brother as the next Prime Minister, a move that was hailed by both liberals and Islamists as an essential first step towards greater democracy.
0: Clive.
4: This is one that Nicola Parkins has sent in, and it's, I can't see where it's, it's from the Walton and Weybridge Informer. Bungling thieves left more of a trail than they bargained for in a botched raid at Abbey Rangers Football Club. The robbers used the soccer pitch white line machine to carry away their ill-gotten booty. There is more, but you've got the point, I think.
0: Phil.
2: I am eternally indebted to Guy West of Exeter for sending me this cutting from the Express and Echo of this year. A Methodist minister and two grannies were arrested last night during a peace protest at a Devon petrol station. The Reverend David Harding, Mo Mooney, 54, and 65-year-old Eve Connell were carried off by police as they lay across the entrance to an Esso station in Exmouth and refused to move. Five police cars and eight officers were sent to the scene of the protest. Police arrived at 6:30 and radioed for backup.
0: Linda.
3: Thanks to Colin Crompton of Dimmock, Gloucestershire, for this one. It's from the Church Times. Maurice Dean, who was parish treasurer in the Central Wolverhampton team ministry, pleaded guilty to seven charges of theft from the central parish funds, totalling £36,546, when he appeared at Stafford Crown Court on Tuesday. He has been replaced as treasurer.
0: Thank you all. Let's look at the final score. Francis and Clive have 15 points. Phil and Linda, this week's winners, with 16 points. And before we end the series, here's an item sent in by Mr. G. Brown of Downing Street, London.
5: When I get older, losing my hair, many years
0: from now. We'll be back, goodbye.
6: Taking part in the news quiz were Francis Ween, Clive Anderson, Phil Jupitus and Linda Smith. The chairman was Simon Hoggett and the news was read by me, Vaughan Savage. The chairman's script was written by Simon Littlefield, George Poles and Lucy Clark. The series was Sexed Up by Marika Good and the producer was Simon Nichols.
7: The news quiz will be back in the autumn. The weatherman is here now in the form of Rob McElwee.
8: I am, thanks, David. Good afternoon. Edgbaston's faring rather better today than yesterday, but Cornwall is again suffering persistent and fairly heavy rain. In fact, for July, this is pretty poor, with much of southern Britain likely to have rain again today. But it won't be as heavy as yesterday. So let's divide off southern England, the South Midlands and East Anglia. Now, actually, it's relatively warm under bright skies for most. The rain in Cornwall, I did say, is heavy, but it's fairly well localised, and these heavier outbreaks will move east through the rest of southern England, the South Midlands and probably East Anglia for the rest of the day, and last well after dark as well. But with the sunshine between, before and after, we could well see temperatures rise to about 21. They're currently about 17 or 18. So it should be better than yesterday, at least. And mostly it'll be dry tonight, but there'll still be a few showers around. Now, for Wales, for the rest of the Midlands and northern England, there's a good deal of bright or sunny weather still there, but there have been persistent showers in West Wales, the Isle of Man, and also the Lake District, and they're likely to continue this afternoon and spread further inland, so a heavy one is quite possible. Thunder's also possible. 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

0: It's Christmas night. Of all nights in the year, the night when the word family has most meaning.
1: So let's pass the next half hour seeing how a typical English family spends a typical Christmas night. A family by the name of Glum.
2: Oh, Ron. I think this time of night is the nicest part of Christmas Day. I'm so glad we left that rowdy crowd in the other room and came in here on our own. So peaceful and cosy in the firelight. Would you like to pull my cracker, beloved?
3: Ah, eh?
2: Well, I've taken the bang out.
3: Now, eh?
2: Oh, well, all right then. I'll just open the cracker from the side. Look, this time I'll take the paper hat and you have the joke. Here you are.
3: Far, eh?
2: Well, go on now. Read it out and make me laugh.
3: All right, eh? It says, Q, how do you get down from an elephant?
2: I don't know. How do you get down from an elephant?
3: It says, A, you don't get down from an elephant, you get down from a duck made in Japan.
2: Down from a... Oh, I see. The made in Japan isn't part of the joke, Ron. Oh, I see the joke. You get down from a duck. See?
3: No, eh?
2: Down, Ron, down.
3: I'm not touching you, eh?
2: Ron, the two senses of down. Down like in the sense of, well, like baby feathers, and down like not up.
3: Not up where, eh?
2: Not up anywhere, beloved.
3: Not up anywhere.
2: Oh, do you understand, Ron?
3: I think so, eh? Down like not up. Well, that's, well, it's like breakfast time when Mum says, will you be down? I say, no, I'm not up.
2: Well, yes, I suppose, yes, that's right in a way.
3: Yes, in a way.
2: Well, it's not quite why the joke's so funny, Ron. Look, let me explain a bit more.
3: No, don't bother it now. I don't think I like Japanese jokes.
2: Aren't you in a jokey mood?
3: No, eh?
2: Well, then what are you in the mood for? Oh, Ron, there's no need to blow kisses, beloved. We're all alone.
3: I wasn't blowing kisses. I've got bits of turkey stuck in my teeth.
2: Ron,
3: yes.
2: Oh, you're not still gnawing at that turkey leg. Why are you so restive tonight?
3: I don't know. I think it's these slippers you gave me for Christmas. They hurt me.
2: Oh, hurt you? Oh, dear. But I made certain they were your size. You sure you haven't got the bunnies tucked in the instep?
3: No, eh? Look.
2: Well, then why should they... Oh, Ron, you're wearing them on the wrong feet.
3: The wrong feet?
2: Yes.
3: Well, there's nothing I can do about that. These are the only feet I've got.
2: Ron, oh, go on, take them off. Let your toes wiggle till the feeling comes back.
3: Right, oh, yeah.
2: Yes, Ron.
3: The feeling's come back.
2: I didn't mean that feeling.
3: Go on, Ev, just a kiss.
2: No, Ron, no, not now. No, not with your big toe all exposed.
3: Quick, Ev, before they come in.
4: Hello. I'm a dreaming of a tight Christmas. All right, you two, you've been on your tod long enough. In here, everybody, come on through here, all the lot of you. No use you two looking down in the mouth and disappointed. We're going to make a party of it now. Now then, you know all my guests, I think, don't you? My good friends who've come round to help me drink up my Christmas presents. First of all, there's Ted here from the pub.
5: Hello, Ron, what do you know?
3: I know how to get up from a duck.
2: Down from an elephant, beloved.
3: Yeah.
4: Well, anyway, what that's all about, we won't even hazard a conjecture. Now, who else have we got here? Mr. Johnston from next door but one.
6: Please let me go home, Mr. Glamour. Morning. I only came to borrow a bit of Ollie for the pudding. It was 10 o'clock this morning.
7: What will she say?
4: I won't hear of it, Mr. Johnson. I don't know what she'll say, but I won't hear of it.
6: Ollie.
4: Nobody leaves my hearth and board till the rosy fingers of dawn touch yonder neighbouring clothesline.
6: Oh, good lady.
4: No, who's the last but not the least? Who but none other than Ted's lovely and talented barmaid, Rosie. Oh, you gorgeous great lump, you. How I yearn to share the same hula hoop with you.
2: Oh, Mr. Glum, you must give over. Mr. Glum, may I ask, where is Mrs. Glum?
4: Oh, I've got an answer for that, my dear beloved wife. Yes, she's non-compost menthol. Halfway through the knees up, she was taken suddenly drunk. She's now upstairs in bed, as the saying goes, sleeping it off.
2: Dear, poor thing.
4: Ah, she's a lovely woman. Rosie, come sit over here within grappling distance.
2: Oh, Mr. Glum, really?
4: It's the penalty of being a barmaid, Rosie. As the poet has it, men always make passes at girls who fill glasses. Ah, well, now we're all cosy and comfy. What about some nice party games, eh?
2: Yes,
4: any suggestions?
2: Oh, yes, well, now what's that game where you write something on a piece of paper and fold it carefully and then hand it to the person next to you?
3: Oh, not that one, Eph. Uncle Charlie got 14 days for doing that.
2: Not betting slips, beloved. It's, consequences.
4: Oh, no, not that. Too erudite, that's too eyebrow. Is there something we can all have a bit of a lark about, eh?
2: Well, Oh, I know. Does anyone know adverbs?
3: Yes, I bought my overcoat there. No.
4: That's gold farbs.
3: Oh.
4: What's this adverbs in it?
2: Well, you think of a word.
4: That's not difficult.
2: There's more to it, Mr. Glum.
4: Oh.
2: Then someone goes out of the room, and then he or she comes in again, and then he or she does an action in the manner of the word.
4: The word I thought of, eh? That sounds larky. Come on, Rosie, you and me will go out the room, then.
8: Just a minute, Mr. Glum. What word are we going to act in the manner of?
4: What say we leave that to our combined hot natures, eh?
2: Mr. Glum, no. You must do it properly, if at all.
4: Oh, I stand corrected, then.
2: Now, Ron, you go out.
3: Righto, Eph. Goodbye, all.
2: Come back. No, not yet. You've got to think of an adverb first.
3: Oh, yes. Bicycle.
2: No, you mustn't tell us, Ron.
3: No?
2: Oh, anyway, that's not an adverb. An adverb is a word that ends in lee. Like, well, happily, elegantly, daintily. Oh, look, shall I go out?
4: No, I've gone off that game now. No. Can't somebody suggest something else?
3: Yes, Dad, I can.
4: What is it?
3: How about broccoli?
2: But we've gone past it now. We're past that game. We're trying to think of another. We all are.
5: Look, if you really want to get the party going again, how about playing sardines?
4: No, that's a bit too lively. Time you start throwing them tins at each other, what with oil, running down the wallpaper and all the stink.
5: That year, I think you've got a different version of the game, ain't you?
4: Well, that's how we played it at Uncle Charlie's coming out party.
5: Oh,
4: we just all went in the kitchen and chucked them at each other.
5: Oh,
4: what's your way, then?
5: Well, look, it's a sort of a variation like of hide and seek. You switch all the lights out.
4: We'll play that. Come on, Rosie.
5: Just a minute. Let me tell you the rules first. Lights out, yeah. Somebody hides and the rest look.
4: Oh.
5: Whoever finds the hider, don't say nothing. He gets in the hiding place with him or her and keeps quiet.
4: Ah, that's what I call a game.
5: Yes.
4: That's even a better version than chucking the tins at each other. Now, who's going to hide?
6: I should be getting home, Mr.
4: Oh,
6: My good lady.
4: Do stop and enjoy yourself. It's Christmas.
6: Yes, but
4: you're a long time dead.
6: Yes, but
4: from the look of you. I vote that Rosie be the hider.
2: Me?
4: Yes, what better hider? Sweet as apple, sa-ha-ha hider.
8: Oh, but Mr. Glum, I won't know where to hide.
4: Hide anywhere you like.
6: The cupboard under the stairs. I'll wait for me there.
4: Right, when I switch the lights out, Rosie, you go and hide yourself. I'm switching the lights off now. Off you go. Just a foretaste of pleasures to come. There you go.
9: cupboard under the stairs, Rosie. Now, give her a moment or two, and then we searchers will disperse throughout the mansion.
3: It's ever so dark.
9: There's no need to be scared, Ron.
3: I'm not scared, Dad. I've got my finger twined round Eth's.
2: But I'm over here, Ron.
3: Yeah. Oh. Then what's this? Hello. It's that turkey leg.
9: Now, let's have a bit of a system for this seeking. Ted?
5: Yes, I'm in.
9: You and Mr. Johnson split the upstairs between you.
5: Ron,
9: you and Eth each take apart the garden.
2: Oh, yes.
9: And me, oh, well, I'll go anywhere. I might go to the cupboard under the stairs for argument's sake.
5: Now, we'd better give Rosie a couple of minutes to stow herself in a corner.
9: That's
5: Mr.
9: true, Ted. She is of a shape that does not easily stow in a corner. 2 minutes, then. Ron, wind up the gramophone and shove on a record.
3: Certainly. Oh, Eth. Did you hear I've done another goal, Barb?
2: Adverb, Ron.
9: Never mind that. I'll pick a record, I can tell them by the touch. I'll see if I can find one what's got some real party choruses on it now. What's this one sound like?

0: the glum. That was the keynote, wasn't it?
1: Yes, yes, that's the penalty of picking out a record in the dark. If you knew Rosie, like...
0: Mr. Glum?
1: I think Rosie should have tucked herself away somewhere by now, so let's all proceed to our various searching areas. Now, Ron, I gave you the back garden, didn't I?
2: No, Dad, you gave me a torch that doesn't work.
1: I don't mean my richly benevolent Christmas present. I mean your allotted area. That's where you go out and search.
2: Oh, yes. Righto, Dad.
1: And, Ron, take as much time as you like.
2: I will, Dad. I'll search very carefully.
1: That's the stuff, Ronnie boy.
2: I'll go up one end of the garden and work my way down to the other end, and by the time I'm finished, there won't be one inch of that garden unsearched.
1: That's it, my boy. Have a system.
2: One thing, Dad, you might be able to make my job easier with.
1: What's that, Ron?
2: What am I searching for?
1: Well, it has been 2 minutes, I must admit. You're searching for Rosie.
2: Yes.
1: Now go. No, put any lights on. Find your way out to the back door by groping along the wall.
2: Righto, Dad. Off I go.
1: That's him out of the way. Now then, here. You,
0: yes?
1: Front garden.
0: Righto. Oh, lucky me, I've got the street lamp.
1: Well, don't hurry back. Well, that just leaves you, Ted, and Mr. Johnson.
3: That's right.
4: I should ought to go home, Mr. Glummer. I really should ought to. I should ought. Only been 2 minutes, I said to her, nearly 12 hours ago. That was. Can't I take my bit of ollie and go?
1: No, Johnson, I can't understand the likes of you. You're just not convivial.
4: Well, I was.
1: If you're not going to enter into the Christmas spirit, then you better leave.
4: But that's what I
1: wanted. Well, where'd you put your bit of ollie?
4: Rosie took it. She's pinned it on her bombazine.
1: Oh. Wasn't very clever, was it? What happens when she sits down?
5: No, that's a bombazine dress, Mr. Glump. She's got it pinned on the front of her body.
1: Yes. Well, in that case, Johnson, you'll have to wait now until she's been discovered.
5: That's right.
1: Messing up the game, mind. So upstairs, both of you.
5: Right, now you come on, Mr. Johnson. We'll find a cool place.
1: Now, don't go blundering into Mrs. Glump's bedroom. Remember the old saying, let sleeping dogs lie? Well, that's got all of them safely out of the way at last. Now for a spot of the old cupboard love. Let's grope me way out to the hall. Stand by, Rosie. I'll be loving you in hallways. wait a minute. Very dark here. Where's the banisters? Ah, feel me way along. And here we are, the cupboard. You is my lily white dove fluttering there within.
2: No, Dad, I'm sitting on the gas meter.
1: Ron! What the blaze is you doing in there? I told you to go out the back door.
2: I thought it was the back door, Dad. Dad, I don't like it in here. I'm frightened.
1: Frightened?
2: I keep imagining I can hear breathing next to my ear.
1: Breathing? Rosie!
0: You told me not to make a noise, Mr. Glum.
2: Bad.
0: Bad.
1: Now what's up?
2: I think there's a woman in here with me.
1: Of course there's a woman in there with you. That's Rosie.
2: Oh. Hello, Rosie.
0: Hello, Ron.
2: Hello.
0: Hello.
2: Do you come here often?
1: Now look here. Never mind exchanging the civil ties. You've mucked up everything. Now just you come out of there. Come on. Open this door.
2: I can't, Dad. It won't open.
1: Oh, no. Don't tell me this perishing door's stuck again. Let me pull it. Ah, it won't move. Ron, try a sharp blow from your side.
2: Righto, Dad. No luck, Dad.
1: What I mean is it should be hit sharply from your side with something heavy and solid. Something really big and... Rosie.
0: Yes, Mr. Glum.
1: Remember when you did the bumps of Daisy at the town hall dance? Remember how your first bump sent your partner clean through the no jiving sign?
0: Yes.
1: Well, could you repeat that same rotating movement of your hips up against the door?
0: I'll try, Mr. Glum. Give me room, Ron.
1: Now, come on now. Swing that bass. Hands, knees, and... Oh, I felt that through the soles of my feet.
4: Now what's happening?
5: Yeah, all the plasters started falling down off the ceiling.
0: Whatever's happening? There was a big thud and all the street lights suddenly flickered.
1: Yes, and that flaming door hasn't budged an inch. All right, then, put the lights on and I'll go and get my toolkit.
5: Dear, what about our game of sardines?
1: Ted, my son is locked here in this cupboard under the stairs with your voluptuous barmaid.
5: Hey.
1: It ain't sardines we've got to worry about now, it's consequences.
0: Day.
1: You don't have to tell me.
0: Oh, Ron and that Rosie woman have been in there for 5 hours.
1: It's hopeless. I've used every tool in the kit, but that door won't shift.
0: Oh.
1: In fact, not a good this chisel is. Mrs. Glum's been using it on her corns, I think.
0: It's been so quiet in there the last hour. Oh, what are they doing? Ron?
2: Excuse me, that's their corn. What is it, Ed?
0: What are you doing in there? What did you ask her to excuse you from?
2: Nothing, eh? Rosie was just nibbling my leg.
0: What?
1: It's his turkey leg. Well, I don't know. I've tried everything. We'll just have to leave them until we can get a carpenter.
5: And when will that be?
1: Well, what with the Christmas holidays, that'll be first thing Monday morning.
5: Oh,
0: Mr. Glum, you're not leaving my room jammed in a small cupboard with that peroxide barmaid till Monday morning?
1: Ed, we've got no alternative.
0: But, Mr. Glum... Can't you see how tongues are wagged?
5: Yeah.
0: What do people say?
1: Well, if you're all that worried, I'll ring up the vicar and get him to marry them through the keyhole.
0: Oh,
1: and how are you?
0: How can you? Ron! Ron, come out of there. Come out this minute.
1: Ed, it's no good beating on there with your tiny fists. Oh. They're in there, they're in. And that's that.
5: Oh, no, it isn't that. With all due respects, Mr. Glum, I need Rosie for opening time.
1: I don't
5: Boxing
1: care.
5: Day's one of our busiest sessions.
4: Please, Mr. Glum, I'd like my bit of olive.
1: Oh.
4: I really should be getting home. I've just remembered. We've got guests, Mr. Glum.
1: Don't worry about them. They'll have gone home by now anyway.
4: It was her mother.
1: Oh.
4: What did I say? Mr. Glum, do one little thing to give me a good excuse for being away so long. Please, one little
1: Such
4: thing.
1: Such as what?
4: Break my leg with the hammer. just to give me something to say. I'll look away.
1: Don't worry me with your troubles.
2: Dad?
1: There's my baby boy calling again.
2: Dad?
1: What is it, Ron?
2: I thought of something.
0: Oh, yes, Ron?
2: I'm hungry.
0: You see, Mr. Glum... And you want to leave them in there till Monday? They'll starve.
1: Oh, we can feed them. We can push food under the door. There's a good eighth of an inch gap there. Ron, what do you fancy?
2: An orange.
1: Oh. He fancies an orange. You can't have an orange. You can't eat nothing taller than an eighth of an inch high. Here, Ed, give me that mince pie.
0: Oh, that won't go through.
1: Oh, yes, it will. Put it on the floor under my foot now.
0: Oh.
1: There, up, slide it under now.
5: Mr. Glum, I'm sorry, I demand my staff, but I'll never be able to cope with the lunchtime rush hour without it.
4: And my Ollie, I want the Ollie. Oh, I must have the Ollie.
1: Will you shut up with your Ollie? Nothing all day for hours and hours, but Ollie, Ollie, Ollie. 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

0: nothing all day for hours and hours, but Ollie, Ollie, Ollie. You sound like Edmundo Ross. Now, let's not get aerated. There's only one other way we may be able to make an escape route for them.
1: No, not dynamite, Mr. Glass, not anything like that.
0: I am not envisaging taking that drastic course.
1: Oh, thank goodness.
0: There will be no blast in here. Now then, not till we try tackling this from another direction. Now look, the cupboard lies under the stairs, right?
1: Yes.
0: It follows, therefore, as they say, that if we go to the top of the stairs, we should be directly above them, nearly.
2: Yes.
0: So by prising up a couple of stairs near the top, we should be able to lower down a rope and pull them up.
1: Oh, that's brilliant, Mr. Glum.
0: Thank you. I am not without a certain lack of initiative.
1: Yes.
0: Now then, Ted, let's get to action stations.
2: Yeah.
0: Hop in the kitchen and bring out the clothesline.
2: All right.
0: Johnston, you come upstairs and we'll start leaving up them two treads.
2: All right.
3: I suppose so. We'd better come on.
1: Ron. Ron, beloved.
4: Hello, Ed. I'm in the cupboard.
1: Yes, I know, sweetheart. Ron, can she hear me?
4: No, Ed. She's laid down and gone to sleep.
1: Oh, well, don't let's wake her then. Let's talk softly.
4: All right. I'll sit near the keyhole.
1: Ron, you have kept away from her, haven't you?
4: I have, Ed. I haven't been anywhere near...
0: Whoa! Oh,
1: what's the matter, Ron?
4: Hurt myself.
1: How?
4: This thing I'm sitting on got a bit of holly sticking up.

0: There. That's the two stairs leaving right off.
1: Yeah.
0: Ted, shove the torch down the hole.
1: There we are. Yeah.
0: Ron, that you down there?
2: Who's that up there saying that you down there?
3: It's us, Ron. Your father is lowering a rope down. Tie it round you securely.
2: Righto, eh?
0: Round your waist, not your neck.
4: I don't know, though.
3: Mr. Glenn,
0: well, I'm desperate. All right, now listen, Ron. Now get the rope securely round you. Now I'm grasping the other end of the rope, and we're going to pull upward.
2: Yes, sir.
0: Right. Now stand by, Mr. Johnson. Yes. Are we ready?
2: Yes, sir.
0: Right. Pull!
2: Don't keep on at me, Dad. It was an accident.
0: Accident? When I said pull, I meant me to pull, not you. Oh, that sudden horrible plunge through inky blackness. Thank goodness I broke my fall on something soft.
3: Oh.
0: You'll be all right, Rosie gal.
3: Mr. Glum, what do we do now? The three of you are down there.
0: Start again. Here, catch the rope. I'll chuck it up. Right, got it?
1: All right.
0: Now, let me hitch it round, Ron, and you pull with all your might. Here, Ron, slip it under your armpits. Yeah. Now then, all right, up there, pull away.
1: Right. Oh, Dad. Easy, Daddy.
2: Oh, I'm going up. I'm going up. Oh, look, everybody, Peter Pan.
3: Oh, Ron, mind your nose on the edge of the stair hole. Oh, he's safe, Mr. Glum.
1: There's a rope coming down.
5: Me next, Mr. Glum?
4: I suppose so, Rosie. Yes, we've got no alternative. Wait a minute.
5: Hey, Mr. Glum, what are you doing with that penknife?
4: Leave it to me. Ted!
1: Yeah.
4: F, the terrible thing has happened. On its way down, the rope frayed itself against the corner of the gas meter. Cut itself in two, look!
1: Now how are we going to get you two out?
4: You'll have to face the terrible truth, Ted. You can't.
1: Oh.
4: Rosie and me'll just be forced to stay here till the morning. You can get another rope first thing about 11:30.
2: But, Dad...
4: Don't worry yourselves about me and Rosie. I don't want to spoil your Christmas. Now, Ted, you take Eff away with you. And Mr. Johnston...
5: No!
4: Thank you. Your bit of Ollie coming up.
6: Oh, Happy New Year.
3: Good night, then.
4: Are they gone, Ron?
2: Yeah.
4: Now then, Ron, you go up to bed now. Don't forget to switch the light off.
2: Which light, Dad?
4: The one that's on.
2: Oh, that one. Good night, Dad.
4: Well, Rosie, my dear, alone at last. Just you, me, and the pulsating tick of the gas meter.
7: And so we leave our typical family.

0: at the end of their typical Christmas night. 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Eth and Ted are wending their way home. Mr. Johnson is standing outside his front door, crying quietly.
1: The master of the house is endeavoring to make himself as comfortable as one can in a small cupboard with a large barmaid. Above them yawns the gaping hole in the dark stairway.
0: The end of the story? Well, not quite. In the Glum bedroom, Mrs. Glum wakes up and notes the empty pillow beside her head. Where is he?
1: She gets out of bed and stumbles along the landing. Sleepily, eyes still half shut, she starts to descend the dark stairway.

Harry Rabinowitz and the BBC Review Orchestra bring our recorded show to a close. Those involved were Dick Bentley, Professor Jimmy Edwards and June Whitfield, encouraged by Wallace Eaton and the keynotes. Frank Muir and Dennis Norden wrote the script, and the program was produced by Charles Maxwell. We all invite you to tune in again next week, and...

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0: This week, live now, P-A-Y-E, later.
1: Good afternoon, Father.
2: What's good about it?
1: Ah, there's no doubt about it. You can't beat the joys of living at home. The cheerful welcome at the gate, the sunny smile of joy as his kindly old face lights up at the pleasure of seeing his son again. Oh, the warm glow of the roaring fire in the grate, the delicious smell of the dinner wafted in from the kitchen, disappearing up your uterus and transporting you into a heady euphoric trance of mouth-watering anticipation. Oh, just like one of the Bisto kids. What have we got?
2: Tin of sardines.
1: Thank you very much, Fanny Steptoe. You said you was making steak and kidney pudding today.
2: I haven't had time.
1: Haven't had time? You had all day.
2: I've been out in the yard all day, locked in that wardrobe.
1: And pray, what was you doing in that wardrobe?
2: I was woodworming it.
1: And how were you doing that? Crawling down the holes and hitting them over the head with little hammers?
2: Very funny. I bought a tin of that stuff, didn't I? I owed my own money. I was inside painting it on, and somebody locked the door.
1: I know who it was.
2: Who?
1: Superworm. The king of the woodwork. With one mighty flick of his tail, the door was shut, and clamping his steel like choppers over the key, he spun in the air like a Cathy wheel, incarcerating his mortal enemy in a living tomb.
2: How would you like a tin of sardines round your ear holes? I know, did it? It was them kids from up the street. I'll have them. I know the ringleader. There's only 5 sardines in the tin, 2.5 each. Get that down, you.
1: No, I couldn't. I couldn't eat another mouthful. I'm full up. I had a bag of crisps at lunchtime.
2: Do you want them or not?
1: No, I don't.
2: Then I'll have them then.
1: I shall jump into my order and go down to the Indian restaurant for a tandoori special. Is that today's post?
2: Yeah.
1: Hello? Inland Revenue. Mr. Hay Steptoe. Personal. What do they want with you? You ain't paid any income tax for years. You told them you didn't want to join, didn't you?
2: Show us. Oh, my God.
1: What's the matter?
2: Look.
1: Dear sir, one of our inspectors will be calling on you in regard to a discrepancy in your income tax returns. The query is in respect of the allowances claimed for your wife. We should be grateful if you... What wife?
2: I've been claiming for your mother.
1: She's been dead 30 years.
2: I know. I never told them.
1: And you've been claiming for her all this time?
2: Yeah. Well, you save 40 quid a year. First year I put it down by mistake. They never said anything. So I've been putting her down ever since. Harold, what'll they do?
1: Well, for a start, Dad, this is a very serious offence. It's a deliberate fraud. They can fine you up to 10 times the amount you fiddled them out of.
2: I haven't got that sort of money.
1: Then it's up to 2 years inside.
2: Prison?
1: Well, I shouldn't think it'll be a nudist colony.
2: Well, I can't go in the nick. I can't do porridge at my age. I'm too old. I'll never come out.
1: Of course, you could get time off for good behaviour. You might only have to do 18 months.
2: I can't. I'd never survive it.
1: Oh, you're lucky you're living in this country. And if you was living in Saudi Arabia, they'd chop your ends off. In the Sudan, they'd chop your what's-its off. Or both.
2: Help me, Harold. I'm frightened.
1: There's nothing I can do about it. I didn't fill the form in.
2: You can't let them send me into the nick.
1: Why not? Be the first bit of peace and quiet I've had in years.
2: That's a terrible thing to say.
1: Well, it's not my fault, is it? You shouldn't try and fiddle them.
2: I'm sorry, Harold. I won't do it again. What am I going to do?
1: Oh, I don't know. I don't... You could plead insanity.
2: Yeah, that's it.
1: You never accepted your wife's death. You still think she's alive. You still talk to her. You set her place for her at the dinner table. You send her birthday cards.
2: They put me in their nut house.
1: It's up to you. 18 months in the nick or the rest of your life in a nut house.
2: Oh, God. I don't know what to do. When's he coming?
1: This afternoon.
2: What time?
1: 4:30.
2: What time is it now?
1: 4:30.
2: Don't let them take me, Harold. Please, don't let them take
1: me. All right, don't panic. Now, let's sweat and see what he says. Let me do the talking.
2: Thank you, Harold. I won't forget it. You get me out of this, and I'll do anything you say.
1: All right, now keep calm. Just sit down and relax. I'll go and have a word with him.
3: Good afternoon.
1: Good afternoon.
3: My name is Greenwood, Inland Revenue.
1: Oh, yes. You must be the gentleman they wrote to my father about.
3: That's right. Are your parents in?
1: Well, my father is in. He's waiting for you.
3: And your mother?
1: Well, she's waiting for him to come. That is to say, she's expecting him any time now. She's not here. She's sleeping.
3: Would it be inconvenient to wake her up?
1: Well, not so much inconvenient. Difficult. You see, she's...
3: It doesn't matter. I'm sure your father can answer all the questions I have in mind.
1: Yes. Won't you come in? Look, I think I ought to warn you. He's getting on a bit.
3: Yes.
1: Yeah, you see, his mind isn't what it was.
3: I see.
1: He's a bit vague.
3: Yeah.
1: You see,
3: yeah.
1: He tends to ramble a bit, fantasizes things. I wouldn't put too much credence on what he says. He's a bit senile.
3: Yes, well, this won't take long. It's quite straightforward.
1: It was the 1418 war, you know.
3: Yes.
1: He never come out of it the way he went in.
3: Yes.
1: He was intact, physically, except for his teeth. But, up here, his head. He's been a great struggle for us all.
3: Yes, I'm terribly sorry. Did he get a disability pension and he hasn't entered it on his tax returns?
1: No, he didn't. That was very hard in those days. If you finished up in one piece, that's all they worried about. He's got medals for king and country, it says. A lot of good they did him.
3: Yes, very sad. Yes. You'll find government departments these days are much more humane and understanding.
1: Oh, that is good news. He's in the lounge. In here. After you.
3: Thank you.
1: Father, this is Mr. Greenwood from the Inland Revenue.
3: Good afternoon, Mr. Steptoe.
2: How do you do? Sir?
1: There's no need to salute, Father. Stand up. He's dead.
2: Thank you, sir.
1: Mr. Greenwood has one or two questions he would like to ask you.
3: Yes, I'll be as brief as I can. I'm sure we can clear it all up in no time.
1: Please, sit down.
3: No, thank you.
1: May I get you a drink?
3: No, thank you. A cup of tea would be nice.
1: A cup of tea? Oh, come now. I mean, something a little stronger in this cold weather. Whiskey, perhaps?
3: Oh, that is kind of you.
1: Soda?
3: Thank you.
1: Cheers.
3: Your very good health.
1: Oh, good.
3: It's what often I can afford the luxury of spirits on my income.
1: Oh, yes. Well, of course. I mean, neither can we. This is, in fact, what's left of a Christmas present from someone in the trade.
3: Yes, well, now, let's get straight to the point.
1: Yeah. Oh, excuse me. It's our dinner. Sardines.
4: Is that all?
1: Yes. You only get 5 in a tin these days. 3 up, 2 down. Oh, well. Never mind, Dad. It's Friday tomorrow. Yeah. We'll have a bit of meat. Huh? Cheers.
3: Cheers. The point in question, Mr. Steptoe, is the allowances you have been claiming for your wife.
2: Cheers.
3: Cheers.
2: They used to give us this when we was going over the top. Tanked us right up, they did. We couldn't face it otherwise. All my platoon was wiped out before we got 10 yards.
3: Yes, it was shocking. Yes. Now, about your wife...
2: Butchers, our generals were. The Germans were crying over the machine guns they were as they was wiping us out.
3: Oh, dear me. Now, here, for instance, you have claimed the full marriage allowance and...
2: Cheers. Lions led by donkeys we were. Oh, I never want to go through that again. No, indeed. Let's hope no one ever has to.
3: No,
2: I'll
3: drink
2: to that. Cheers. Peace and prosperity to us all.
3: Peace and prosperity to us all. Now, you were married in 1918.
2: Yeah, I come home on leave. I had a blighty wound. I had a piece of shrapnel up my Harris.
1: He means at Harris, the town. In France, you know? He's never been the same.
3: And you've claimed the marriage allowance ever since.
1: Yes, well, I can explain that.
2: I used to have blackouts. I didn't know what I was doing.
3: Cheers. Now, when was your wife born, Mr. Stoughton?
2: 1901.
3: Exactly, 1901. That's what we have here. And yet you have never entered her pension on your income tax returns. That is a very serious omission.
1: Hang on a minute.
2: Cheers.
1: Eh? Oh, yeah, cheers.
3: Now, the law says every source of income must be declared on your returns without exception. That is very remiss of you. Very naughty.
2: I've never drawn a pension.
3: I beg your pardon? Not drawn her pension?
2: No.
3: Oh, dear.
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4: 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Charlie says, really,

0: down.
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0: this isn't the one.
1: What isn't?
0: I'm looking for this dream I had last month on the dream recorder. It was sensational.
1: What was it about?
0: Me, three girls, and a family-sized tub of banana yogurt.
2: You cats have a very strange attitude to women, if you ask me.
0: Say what, goalpost head?
2: It's all sex. There's no sense of settling down, having a long-term relationship.
0: Hey, I want to settle down, and as soon as I find the right small group of girls, the seven or eight women who are right for me, my wandering days are over, buddy.
2: You see, totally maladjusted.
1: That's rich, you know. I mean, coming from a man whose favorite book is How to Pick Up Girls by Hypnosis.
2: There's nothing wrong with that, Lister. It's a good book. Full of handy hints as well, and it works.
1: Get out of town.
2: That's how I met Lorraine, by hypnotizing her.
0: You hypnotized the girl into going out with you?
2: Yes, I gave her the old, there's something in your eye technique. Fixed her with the mesmer stare. And bingo, she agreed to come on a date.
1: What was wrong with her?
2: Nothing.

0: someone, a girl agreed to go out with you and there was nothing wrong with that.
1: Listen, she was an extremely attractive and bright young lady.
0: Yeah, well, it must work, then.
1: Of course, she had an artificial nose.
0: What?
1: Oh, tastefully done. Quality metal, no rivets.
0: Come on, what happened?
1: Well, things were a little bit stilted in the taxi. All my jokes about her nose hadn't gone down too well. And there were good gags, I mean, quality gags, like, where are we going? Who knows? No cheap shots. Anyway, when we got to the restaurant, she must have had an attack of nerves or something. She said she was going to the loo and ended up climbing out of the toilet window.
0: I wonder why.
1: It's not because she didn't want to see me, Lister. She phoned the next day and said how much she'd love to come on another date with me. Only, suddenly she had to move to Pluto.
0: You're a sad weasel of a man, you know that, really?
1: No, it's just I'm ill at ease with the opposite sex.
0: It's because you see them as some alien species that need to be conquered with trickery. They're not the people. You don't need your books on hypnosis. And what's that other one? What's the other one? 1001 fabulous chat-up lines.
1: Lister, I do need that. It's brilliant. Those chat-up lines are guaranteed.
0: There's no such thing.
1: All right. You be a woman, okay? Sort of on your own in a bar, short leather miniskirt, peephole bra.
0: Okay, go on.
1: But this is the most incredible chat up line you've ever heard in your life, guaranteed.
0: Go on.
1: Okay, in a bar, on your own. Excuse me, would you like to join me for a cocktail?
0: No.
1: Well, you can't say no. It doesn't work if you say no, you've got to say yes.
0: Oh, right, okay, go on.
1: So, would you like a worm do?
0: What's that then?
1: What's what?
0: A worm do?
1: What about it?
0: Is this still the opening line?
1: But you're not giving me the right reply.
0: But what is the right reply?
1: I come up to you and say, excuse me, would you like to join me in a cocktail? You say yes. I say, would you like a worm do? You say, what's a worm do? And I say...
0: Oh, it wriggles along the ground like that.
1: You know it.
0: Remember, you could not pull a rotten tooth out of a dead horse's head with that one.
2: Eureka. I've done it.
0: I've done what?
2: The Earl of Sandwich invented the sandwich. Samuel Morse invented the Morse code. Plato invented the plate. And now I, Holly, have invented the Holly Hot Drive.
1: Ooh, I can't wait to see it.
2: It's monumental, this. It's epoch-making. The Holly Hot Drive can transfer any object instantly to any other point in space.
0: What? You mean we could go back to Earth?
2: In a matter of seconds.
0: What? You mean we could go back to Earth, like, right now? This instant?
2: Right on.
0: Rock and roll!

0: is this it?
1: What do you think?
0: It's just a box with stop and start on it.
1: It's fairly straightforward. If you want to start it, press start. You can work out the rest of the controls for yourself.
2: It's absolutely pathetic.
1: Right, let's hollyhock. Engage drive, drive engaged. Initiating ignition sequence initiated.
2: Get on with it.
1: Takes time, this. One slight error in any one of my 13 billion calculations. We'll all be blasted to smithereens. Here we go, then. 10, 9, 8, 6, 5.
2: You missed out on 7.
1: Did I? I've always had a bit of a blind spot with 7s.
2: We're going to die.
1: No problem. I'll start lower down. 1, blast off. We've done it. We're home.
2: It worked?
0: What on earth? You must be joking.
1: Half a mo. It's gone.
0: What earth?
1: The earth. It's missing. It's not there. Wait a minute. Sorry, I was looking out the wrong window. No. No, it has gone. The entire solar system is missing.
2: Well, what is actually out there?
1: Nothing, just space.
2: Holly, the thought occurs that we haven't actually reached Earth. The further thought occurs that we haven't actually budged a smegging inch.
1: No, we have. It's just I don't know where we are. I've got to admit it, I flamingoed up.
2: What?
1: Well, it's like a cock-up, only much, much bigger. Wait, there is something there. It's another ship.
0: Aliens! Punch it off!
1: It looks like an exact copy of Red Dwarf.
0: Eh? So what's happened?
1: Well, somehow, don't ask me how, we've jumped into a parallel universe. We've entered the fifth dimension.
2: What's the fifth dimension?
3: Didn't they get to number 6 with Baby, I Want Your Love Thing?
1: You've got your basic dimensions, right? Length, breadth, depth and time. The fifth dimension is coexisting realities. Two bodies who share the same space but are unaware of each other's existence.
2: Sounds like my parents in bed.
0: So hang on, this is another Red Dwarf with another Rimmer and Lister on board.
2: Will they be exactly the same as us?
1: No, there'll be differences. It's a parallel universe, isn't it?
2: What do you mean?
1: Well, for instance, in this universe could be that Hitler won the Second World War. Could be something even more incredible, like perhaps Ringo was a really good drummer. Hang on, I'm linking up with their onboard computer.
4: Hello, I'm Hilly.
1: Hello, I'm Holly.
4: Hello, Holly.
1: Hello, Hilly.
4: Well, this is a turn-up, isn't it? You better boogie on over and we can sort it out.
1: Right on, sis.
4: See ya, Hol.
1: See ya, Hill. I'm in there.

0: It's identical in every detail to our Red Dwarf. There's a very funny smell around here that I don't like one bit. It smells like your moon boots, man. I'm gonna get rid of it. That's mine. This is mine.
1: So where's the other rumor in list, eh?
2: So, you're not aliens.
3: Hi.
2: How'd you do?
0: How do you do?
1: So you must be Lister.
3: And you are too.
1: Hope so.
2: You must be Rimmer. So am I.
0: Splendid.
3: Deb.
1: Dave.
0: Arnold.
2: Ollie.
0: Indeedy.
4: Thank you.

0: So you come from a universe which is exactly the same as ours, kind?
1: Yeah.
0: Only everything's opposite.
1: Well, I don't know if everything's opposite. It seems like that.
0: So you come from a female-orientated society?
1: Well, it's not exactly female-orientated anymore, not since the 60s, you know, with equal rights for men marches. You know, when they banned the jock straps and all that.
0: Stop!
1: Haven't you read The Male Eunuch by Jeremy Greer?
0: So your history's parallel to ours as well. So hang on, who's the first person on the moon?
1: Nellie Armstrong.
0: Nellie Armstrong! So, who wrote Hamlet?
1: Will Shakespeare.
0: Ah, so he was a bloke.
1: No, she was a woman. Wilma Shakespeare.
2: Yeah, she wrote all the greats. Rachel III. Taming of the Shrimp.
3: Oh my God, what's this?
2: My Camera Monthly magazine.
3: But it's disgusting. It's full of semi-naked blokes draping themselves over sports cars.
2: What's wrong with that? You're not one of those boring masculinists, are you?
0: So sexual attitudes are opposite as well.
2: What's that, my little cupcake?
0: Well, let it go.
3: But it just looks ridiculous. I mean, these models are deformed, hugely deformed. Makes one feel quite inadequate.
2: I wouldn't worry about that, my pretty.
1: Hey, holograms can touch each other.
4: Hey, I hate to break up the party, but is there somebody missing?
1: How do you mean?
4: Well, Lister, female opposite. Rimmer, female opposite. Where's mine?
1: All right. Mooching around the cargo decks, I think.
4: Wow! All my life I've waited for this moment and now it has arrived. Hey, listen, if you hear me screaming, do not, I repeat, do not come to the rescue. Wow! I'm gonna get you, little kitty.
1: I think he's in for a bit of a shock.
4: Why?
1: His opposite isn't female.
4: What is it?
1: It's a dog.
5: Boy, oh boy, where'd they go? I get so dang panicky when they go off and leave me on my own like this. Damn, these fleas.
4: I'm gonna get you, little. I don't know what that is, but I'm sure he wants to eat me.
5: Well, trash my shorts. What a funny-looking dog.
4: Better make myself look big.
5: Put it there, buddy. Put it right there.
4: Yeah. What kind of toothpaste does he use? Rotting meat flavor?
5: Come on now. I want to be your buddy. I tell you what. I'm gonna smell your behind, then you can smell mine. Now, is that a deal?
4: You wanna smell my what?
5: Well, sure. Don't you wanna smell me?
4: Man, I could smell you if you was on Mars. When's the last time you take a bath?
5: Oh, please don't say that word.
4: What, bath?
5: You said it again. Now, listen up. If you're gonna say that word in front of me, please spell it.
4: When's the last time you took a B-A-T-H?
5: What's that?
0: Yo, Cap. There you are. Come on. We're going to disco.
5: What?
0: Yeah, Holly says it's going to take about 17 hours to repair the hard drive, so I thought we'd go and have a few bevvies like...
4: Yeah. Well, come on.
5: Yeah!

0: Well, they seem to be getting on, don't they?
1: Yes, absolutely.
0: Oh, yes.
1: Like a house of fire.
0: You can say that again.
1: Oh, yes. Yes. Mind you, we've got a pretty good conversation going on here.
0: Oh, yes, yes.
1: Absolutely.
0: Funny, really. I'm not normally good at talking to the opposite sex.
1: No, I'm not. I run out of things to say.
0: Me too. So, you're a girl then?
1: Yes.
0: That's nice.
1: Hang on. Haven't you got something in your eye?
0: You're trying to hypnotize me, aren't you?
1: No, of course not.
0: Well, stop staring then.
1: I'm not staring.
0: Yes, you are.
1: Okay, I read it in this book. It's great for picking up bits of totty.
0: Well, I'd hardly describe myself as a bit of totty.
1: Oh, yes. Totty, totty, totty.
0: I think you've had rather too much to drink. I always get like this when I'm tanked up.
1: Come on. You're interested.
0: I assure you I'm not.
1: Why are you giving me all the signs then?
0: What signs?
1: Wearing such tight trousers.
0: They're not tight.
1: Of course they are. You're begging for it.
0: I'm not totty and I'm not begging for anything.
1: Come on, give us a snog. I promise I won't try to take off your underpants.
0: Look, I'm sorry. I'm just not that kind of boy.
1: Bridget.
0: You're disgusting. You're only after me for one thing.
1: Why? How many have you got?
2: You're a great conversationalist, you know that?
3: I am, but I ain't said nothing yet.
2: Yeah, that's what I like best.
4: You all listening, go on the barge? You want anything?
2: Yeah, I'll have a grenade, thank you.
4: A grenade?
2: Yeah, I want to play fetch with the dog.
5: Listy, how are you, the old mate? Come and join us.
0: Please, God, come and join us.
1: I won't be long. If you want to keep your beer cool, stick it between his legs.
4: What was all that about?
0: That is the most awful woman I've ever met.
4: She's you?
0: She's absolutely repugnant. She doesn't treat me like I'm a normal human being at all. She seems to regard me as some sort of discardable sex object.
4: She's the female equivalent of you.
0: Nonsense. She's maladjusted. Trust my luck to end up with El Weirdo while you trap off with the one with the juicy jugs.
4: See? I mean, she thinks of men the exact same way you think of women. It's disgusting.
0: She accused me of wiggling my bottom in a provocative way. I was just walking. Can I help it if I happen to be sexy? What's the other one like?
4: Totally gross. She's unbelievable. She tried to impress me by drinking 6 pints of lager and belching the whole of Yankee Doodle Dandy.
0: That's your party piece, isn't it?
4: Yeah, but when I do it, it's really stylish, man. Class.
0: So you think you'll, what?
4: Get out of town! I mean, she's a good laugh and all that, but all she wants to do is get, like, completely blitzed out of her brains and eat vindaloos. I mean, call me crazy, but I just don't find that attractive.
6: How are you getting on, then?
1: Well, put it this way. There'll be 2 pairs of shoes under the bed tonight.
6: Hey. He doesn't look too interested to me. He looks more sort of, petrified.
1: Oh, he just doesn't want me to think he's the ship's bite. But I'm getting the signs. He crossed his legs and made pretty damn sure I saw he was wearing sock suspenders.
6: Oh, Rimmer, he's not interested.
1: Maybe not now, but wait till I hit him with the worm do line.
3: Hey, do you want to dance? Boy, I tell you, when I hit the dance floor, I am one mean turkey. Do you dance?
2: Do I dance?
7: Does Carmen Miranda wear fruit?
3: Alrighty. You lead on, boy.
2: Hold this, Fido.
3: You call that dancing? No way, Jose. This is dancing. Oh! part of your thing, huh?
4: Oh, another dead heat.
6: Again? That's 8 dead heats on the run.
0: Listen, I want to speak to Holly.
8: Sure.
0: Holly, how long before the hop drive's fixed? When can we get out of here?
8: We're busy fixing it right now. Aren't we, Hilly?
9: Yes, we are, Holly. Very busy fixing it right now. That's exactly what we're doing.
4: What's that mark on your face, Hol?
8: What face?
4: The lipstick mark.
9: That's not a lipstick mark. That's a computer rash.
0: Holly, just get the hot drive fixed and get me out of here.
6: What's the matter? Aren't you having a good time?
0: A good time? Mister, I'm going to bed now, by myself, on my own, alone. If she comes back, tell her I've got a headache or something.
4: Well, where's she gone?
0: She's gone to get some sexy videos. She seems to think seeing two men together might turn me on.
4: Where are you sleeping?
0: I'm not telling you, it's too risky.
4: Come on, what are you, a man or a munchkin?
1: I'm off to see the wizard.
4: Oh, you ready then? Okay, after three. Three.

0: did I get drunk? Or did I get drunk?
1: Oh, no.
0: Oh, did I get drunk? Or did I get drunk?
2: Hi.
0: Hi.
2: Listen, did we,
0: I can't remember.
2: I can remember betting you that I could climb the disco wall using only me lips. And then... Oh, God, I juggled the goldfish, didn't I?
3: Blindfold?
2: And then... Away we did, didn't we?
4: You pieces of filth. How could you commit an act of carnal knowledge?
5: In my bunk, on my sheets, using my springs. How could you even contemplate making love to yourself?
4: Well, why break a habit of a lifetime?
0: Leave it out. I was gonzoed, man. I was out of my skull.
2: Oh, wait, what's that supposed to mean?
0: Well, I wouldn't have slept with you if I'd known what I was doing.
2: Oh, hey, thanks a lot.
5: I hope you get pregnant.
0: No offence, man, but you're not exactly Mr. Difficult to Pull, are you? Talk about pushover.
2: Well, that's rich coming from Miss Yo-Yo Knickers.
5: I hope you get pregnant, you cheap little tart.
2: You what?
4: Him. How can he get pregnant?
5: Well, if they didn't use precautions, he could be up the spout.
2: It's women who get pregnant.
0: Since when?
2: Since always. My mother was a woman.
4: Oh, listening. Oh, dear, oh, dear, oh, dear, oh, dear. If I'm understanding correctly, it appears that in their universe, it's the men who give birth to the babies. And as we are in their universe, you could very well possibly be up the duff, laddie.
2: Come on, I'm not buying this. This is a wind-up.
4: Don't get emotional, not in your condition.
2: It's impossible. I haven't got the equipment, have I?
5: Of course you have. You're in our universe. Our physical law applies.
2: Sure. So, Ollie, tell me this isn't true. How could you do this to me?
0: Do what?
2: Fertilize me, take advantage of me. No, I was drunk, I didn't have precautions.
0: Listen, I assumed you'd taken care of that side of things. It's the man's responsibility. It's the man who gets pregnant. It's the man who has to suffer the agony of childbirth.
4: Agony? This gets better and better.
0: Well, what do you want me to do? I'm sorry, okay?
2: Sorry. That's it, sorry. Wham, bam, thank you, mister.
3: Well, there's no point standing around arguing about it. If it's happened, it's happened.
6: Yeah, we better get back. I'll fix the hot drive.
2: No, we can't go now, Hall. She can be the father of my child.
6: If we don't go now, we won't be able to get back at all.
7: Listen, just because it's possible for you to get pregnant, it doesn't mean you necessarily are. You might get lucky.
4: But then again, you might not. We'll find out when we get back, won't we, Listy?
6: Engaging Hollyhock. Hollyhock engaged. 4, 3, 1. Blast off.
2: I don't know why I'm going through with this. It's just not possible.
4: Why is it not possible? Male baboons have given birth. They were doing that as far back as the 20th century. Caesarean, naturally. Still, Lister, you'll be in good hands. The scutters will be able to handle a simple caesarean.
2: Scutters? I wouldn't let them open a can of beans.
8: You're thinking too negative. Think of all the glorious, beautiful, wondrous things about having children. Like when they grow up and leave home.
4: What colour's it supposed to turn?
2: Blue for not pregnant, which is the colour it's going to turn.
4: And red for pregnant?
2: Yeah.
9: Come on, you red!
4: What colour is it now?
8: It's still white.
6: Oi, I've just had a thought. Remember when we broke the light barrier and saw those echoes from the future?
2: Yeah.
6: and we saw your future self with twin boys.
10: Right. And I said, how is it possible to get two babies without a woman on board? And you said, I don't know, but it's going to be a lot of fun finding out how right you were, Lizzie.
2: Twins? No way, women, not twins.
10: Oh, yes, big, bonny, strapping, bouncing boys they were as well. Huge heads. It's changing colour.
2: What colour?
10: Yes, it is. It's changing colour.
2: Yeah, but what colour?
10: Yes, it's changing colour.
2: What colour?
10: It's blue for not pregnant, right?
2: Yes.
10: Oh, good news. Excellent news, Lizzie.
2: Oh, thank God.
10: I'm going to be an uncle.

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6: Ed Reardon's Week by Christopher Douglas and Andrew Nichols. Episode 2, Charity Begins Next Door.
7: Ah, what fresh hell is this, Elgar?
8: Water bill, Virgin Media, yet again.
7: Hi there, Ed Reardon. Don't bin this.
8: Too late.
7: Wonder if I can get him served with a restraining order. Ah, an envelope with a staple inside. Now that, we can spare a minute of our really, really valuable to check out.
9: Monday. Just as Sherlock Holmes had a filing system based on the quantity of the dust on his desk, the experienced freelance writer learns to assess the value of an envelope's contents by its thickness. Several folded pages might suggest a healthy royalty statement, but hopes are invariably dashed by the long list of emerging nations who have enjoyed watching one's episode of Tenko several dozen times at a rate of 0.002 pence per showing. A single sheet, however, with the all-important staple in the corner, usually means only one thing. Check attached herewith.
7: Oh, for heaven's sake. Dear Mr. Reardon, thank you for your application to the Commonwealth Writers Hardship Fund. Unfortunately, your extensive list of book, television and radio credits, herewith attached, would suggest a healthy income. Surely enough to, as you say in your covering letter, put a morsel of food on your table and some on the floor for your only comfort in life.
10: Meow.
7: Exactly, Elgar. Pettifogging cheese parers. What's this? Urgently needed. Who's on the cadge now? Berkhamsted Animal Hospice. B-A-H. Bah. My sentiments entirely. No offence, Elgar, but I can't believe that's a genuine charity. I mean, really? I am insulted on every side, and now I am expected to donate unwanted underwear, socks, coats, linen, and, if you please, paired shoes. I'm afraid they'll be looking at an empty doorstep at 8 a.m. on Wednesday. This might do service as a new swimming bag, then. So not totally fresh hell. Right, back to work. Lecture notes, where are they? Wikipedia. See if you can do your job without bleating for handouts. As this is the first in a new course of creative writing classes, or module, as we're compelled to call it, perhaps you should begin by telling me a little bit about yourselves.
11: Well, sorry, that should be yourself. My name's Clive Mason.
7: I have to change this all the way through now.
11: And I've just been made redundant, so I'm looking for a new direction.
7: Good.
11: In my life.
7: Well, we're all here to learn. Oh, no, that should be both. We're both here to learn. Me as much as you, because the great thing about writing is that you never stop learning, however old you are.
11: I'm 42.
7: Yeah, if you could just let me finish. Yeah, I'm used to more mature students at the University of the Third Age. Never stop learning.
11: Of course, I think it was the Earl of Chesterfield, 1694 to 1773, who advised us to wear our learning like a watch chain in a private place and not merely pull it out and strike it merely to show that you have one. There's two merelys there, but we may forgive the solecism because...
7: Because Wikipedia quite often gets stuff wrong.
11: Indeed, but also because Chesterfield's diary records that he just returned from Mother Bunch's chop house off Ludgate Hill, where he dined on an excellent pudding of whelks and woodcock. Citation needed.
7: Mr. Reardon?
11: I mean, I think it's suet, isn't it? Suet pudding he
7: Could
11: had.
7: We look at the three-act structure?
11: Absolutely, yes. I think perhaps the best way of doing this, as we have the technology at hand, is to look at a piece of classic television drama. This is an episode of Tenko, which happens to be written by myself.
7: Wow! And when it said top screenwriter on the ad at the library, I thought that was just spin.
11: No, if they'd given me more room on the poster, I could have mentioned my books as well, but... The pensive traffic warden with a quill pen took precedence.
7: Books too. Yeah, I'm really impressed.
11: Now, Tenko, as you'll see, has a narrative structure. I'm afraid there's 5 minutes of cricket at the start of this.
7: Okay, I don't mind.
11: Recorded over it by accident.
10: Good evening, everyone, and welcome to the
7: I really miss Richie Bennett.
11: Well, the only bit of Tenko you'll miss is the title sequence, written by Ed Reardon, directed by... A complete incompetent.
7: Anybody I'd have heard of?
11: I hope not. Jazz Mulvane, a man who's inflicted more damage on the cinema than 3D, the rom-com and smell-o-vision combined.
12: Oh, no, not him again. Tenko trousers. Told you it would be Mr. Reardon, still bad-mouthing Jazz Mulvane.
11: How nice to see so many friendly faces.
13: I wouldn't go that far. Who's chummy in the tracksuit?
11: This is Clive. Clive, this is Olive Stan and Pearl.
14: Hello, dear.
12: We heard there was a new writing class, but we give it a chance. It's not new at all. That's the Tenko tape with the cricket on it.
13: Well, we've paid now. Might as well make the best of it. I'm not averse to watching it again. The torture, I mean, not the test match.
12: You've changed your tune since last time. You were all for reporting him under the Trade Description Act, for calling himself a writer. Oh,
13: well, I wasn't his landlord in those days. I need me rent.
11: Yes, you'll get it, Stan. I just need to fast forward this first.
7: Mr. Reardon's a very successful writer, actually. He's written books, too.
12: We know. The Sutty Story.
14: Jane Seymour's Household Hint.
13: Kevin Peterson's Big Barbecues. Mm. That didn't set the world on fire.
11: Yes, thank you. I'm flattered you remember them. Actually, if we could now all watch out for the inciting incident.
14: We've got 10 minutes yet. It's not till the guard falls out the watchtower.
12: We needn't have rushed.
14: Pearl and me were filling bags with bric-a-brac for the animal hospice.
13: Well, that's a racket, if you ask me.
11: Yes, I think I'm with you on that one, Stan. But the inciting incident is important.
13: Animals have it far too easy. Everything done for them. Rolf Harris and Bill Oddie waiting on them hand and foot.
14: It's Kate Humble now. I like her.
12: She's older than she looks.
14: She'll call it Spring Chicken Watch.
13: Oh, good match.
7: It's starting.
12: Oh. Here we go again.
7: Shh. We're going to learn how it's done.
11: I can show you the tape, Clive. How it's done, you need to find within yourself. Oh. Yourselves, that is.
15: Hey, stop! Pull that back!
11: But I've taken hardly any.
15: Now!
11: It's a cup of water, Pig. I'm not stealing the agency's scotch.
15: You realise that's a whole day's ration for someone who lives in an African village?
11: They're not going to find out, are they? I've had to walk from Euston, not barefoot through the bush, admittedly, but in less than comfortable sandals.
15: What does this T-shirt say?
11: Well, I'll be damned. Damn spelt incorrectly.
15: It's not incorrect, Ed, because we're building a water supply for our African village and give them, like, shed loads of irrigation.
11: So it was you and Araminta building this dam, is it?
15: No, we're getting a well dug.
11: And the dam supplies the water.
15: No, forget the dam, Ed. We just put that on the T-shirt as a grabber, so forget about the dam. The main thing is we're having a party.
11: Of course. Does the village know about this?
15: Yeah, because the village is being twinned with the agency and all its clients.
11: Give the Africans a chance to experience what genuine grinding poverty is really like.
15: I hope you're not going to be sarcastic like that in the speech, Ed. Wash your mouth out.
11: Not possible, I'm afraid. I've used up my ration.
15: You're still doing it.
11: What speech?
15: Felix's speech for the fundraiser.
11: Ping, I've just spent the last month converting 80,000 words of Felix's deadly dull memoirs into something readable, foregoing sleep in a way that the book-buying public assuredly won't when confronted with this morass of...
15: Ed, shut up! That's why you're the perfect person to do it. All you need is the World Health Organization's report on, like, water deprivation in Africa, plus a few jokes to turn it into 10 minutes of not-too-seriosity, yeah?
16: No.
15: No, but it's for charity.
16: Then, regrettably, no.
2: What's he saying no to now, ungrateful bugger?
16: I'm turning down the offer to write your speech.
2: Thud! Thud! Thud!
17: Are you working on some sort of skit for the party, Ping?

0: No, that's the number of people who've dropped dead from having no water since you turned your back on them, Ed. Fudd!
1: Have you told him about the meal?
2: What is it, a bowl of rice?
0: Fudd!
1: No, Ping, allow him his principles if he doesn't want the three-course dinner.
2: Three bowls of rice.
1: Three bloody great courses and all the vino you can drink. A whole wellful, in fact. We thought it'd be rather fun to build one in the foyer of the Connaught.
2: Mm. 10 minutes of material, you say. Can I bring my own bucket?
1: You see, Ping, that's how to woo a client. Now then, have you asked him about Jensen Button?
2: No, what do you want me to do for him? Change his tyres?
0: No, just change his autobiography.
1: Yes, because since you wrote it in 2002, he's actually won a few races.
0: So they want to relaunch it as, like, on the button, as opposed to, obviously, in the slow lane.
1: Whose sales, you will recall, failed to make it to the podium.
2: Would it be vulgar to raise the topic of money?
1: Very vulgar indeed. And we need it by the end of the month in time for the start of the Formula One season.
0: And to qualify as a Richard and Judy Galaxy summaries.
2: Oh, can't I just update the Jensen Button calendar instead?
0: Fudd!
2: Or better still, Felix, go into semi-retirement like you. Then I could get paid an awful lot of money for doing no work at all.
1: Very good.
3: Wednesday. Irksome as it was, promising to deliver a revised and polished manuscript under the name of Jensen Button to Ping, in return, she did give me a signed affidavit to present to the Commonwealth Writers' Hardship Fund, proof positive that my combined income over the last year amounted to less than the minimum wage in Romania, which, by eerie coincidence, was the setting for another of my non-earners, Armando Iannucci's Carpathian Walks.
2: Now, let's see what we've got in here, shall we, Elgar?
3: Returning home, good fortune befell me at the top of Oak Lane, where I happened on a charity bag left on a doorstep, uncollected by the Berkhamsted Animal Hospice, who are clearly as inefficient as they are unrealistic in their expectations. Had it been a bag for the Salvation Army, or the British Heart Foundation, from both of whom I have benefited recently, conscience would have got the better of me. As it was, I adopted the Robin Hood approach of taking from the undeserving and giving to the needy poor.
4: Well, these shouldn't be in here for a start. They may be shoes, but they are not a pair.
2: Probably why they weren't collected. Still, they're both brown. Only a Trini or Susanna would cavil at their being worn together.
4: Ah, now, this
2: suiting will do very nicely indeed for our charity night outfit. A little loose round the waist, but that wouldn't do to look too well fed, would it? Hello? Who? Oh, yes, Clive from the writing class, yes. Yes, of course. I'm fairly busy tonight, but why not drop in tomorrow morning for coffee? And bring some biscuits if you like. All right. Oh, you can get the coffees at the new place that's just opened below me. What's it called? Coffee Dictatorship or something equally asinine. All right. Bye.
5: So this is actually an authentic writer's room.
2: Well, yes, I am an authentic writer, though I don't always write authentically, as you'll see from the shelf to your left and the pile standing in for the fourth leg of the television table.
5: Oh, yes. Sooty, Armando Iannucci, Eric Bristow.
2: Yes, I think Oki Doki is one of the titles of which I'm most proud.
5: But you've written novels, too.
2: Indeed. Arrows of Desire by Jockey Wilson, fueling the wood burner even as we enjoy our elevenses. Are you not eating that biscuit?
5: Go ahead.
2: Mm.
5: So where do you live?
2: Well, here.
5: No, but I mean you must have a house or something.
2: No, just these two rented rooms suit me and my cat very well.
5: But all this work you do, surely you must be able to afford a house.
2: Yes, so you keep saying. It's a common misconception which you have to bear in mind if you want to embark on the storm-tossed... Well, what exactly is it you want to embark on, Clive?
5: I want to be a writer like you, Ed. I want your life.
2: So what's yours been like, then, if you want this?
5: I just had a job in a bank, but this is much more exciting. What are you working on now?
2: At the moment, the rear diffuser of Jensen Button's racing car. I'm up to 11,000 words so far, and that's without the meeting with the Pope.
5: I'd give anything to be doing something useful like that. Do you need any help?
2: Well, as a matter of fact, there is another project you could help me research. It's this.
5: Water shortages in Africa, a WHO report.
2: If you can get that down to five double-spaced pages with a joke every third paragraph, then

0: Kipling almost said. You're on your way to your first celebrity Christmas TV tie-in, my son.
1: The look of nervous excitement on the face of my young, well, early middle-aged neophyte was, I imagine, not dissimilar to the expression worn by the wide-eyed apprentices of Michelangelo when he first handed them the fresco brush and told them to get on with it. It was, I have to admit, a far from disagreeable sensation, one which must have been shared down the years by the many alleged authors under whose names my words had appeared. Now it was time for the only begetter to reveal himself, and so I set off to present my appeal to the Writer's Hardship Fund, suited and perhaps not booted in the strictly matching sense, but looking sufficiently respectable to elicit a "no problem, sir" at the station when I asked for an extra free bottle of water with my Daily Telegraph. Confidence, as they say on the business pages, is what the game is all about.
2: So, Mr. Reardon, taken over the last 5 years, excluding the period when you were in the almshouse, your earnings average out at a little over £22.50 a week.
0: Really? As much as that? I feel I should have brought a bottle or something.
2: Which is well within the qualification range for assistance.
0: Ah.
2: And this statement of earnings is signed by someone called Ping, with a kiss and a flower over the eye. Who is that?
0: She's my agent, Pandora Ingleby Thomas.
2: So she actually negotiated these fees for you, did she?
0: Yeah, well, you've obviously spotted an anomaly there, Joyce.
2: But what we haven't seen is your name on any of these books you claim to have written.
0: Yes, you see, this is what's called ghostwriting.
2: Yes, I know what a ghostwriter does, the work, then gets thanked by the celebrity author for, quote, converting my incoherent ramblings into readable prose.
0: Exactly, but it doesn't necessarily get converted into a living wage, which is why we're here.
2: But you're not acknowledged in any of these. How many is it? 30 years?
0: Oh, for heaven's sake, would you let your name appear on a book by Sooty? Not to mention its sequel, The Sweep Story. Joyce, I'm obliged to fritter away my talent on the sad litany of titles you see on the list before you in order to subsidise my work as a serious writer, for which, however, I have increasingly less time and indeed energy because I can't afford food. I'm in a catch-22 situation.
2: Ah, did you write that too?
0: No, of course not. I did do Shed £22 in a Week, the Vanessa Feltz way, but the point is, I am the sole author of every single title you see on that list. No help, just me. Every word, every recipe, every household hint, every Carpathian ramble, every lap of Silverstone, every kitten's Christmas prayer. All me. Is that clear?
2: Yes, it is. Joan, would you come in here, please?
0: Look, I'm sorry. It's just that when authorship of one's work is doubted there.
2: Joan, would you take Mr. Reardon's bank details?
3: Yes, of course.
0: Oh.
2: Sorry to put you through that, Mr. Reardon, but we can't be too careful. We had Jeremy Clarkson in here the other week.
0: Well, this sounds like what they call on the Telegraph leader page, a result. I'll tell you how grateful I am, and to you too, Joan.
3: Oh, and there's a message for you.
0: Sorry, I said I'd be at this number. I'm due to meet someone. Obviously, I can't afford a London office.
2: Oh, that's fine.
3: It's from a Mr. Clive Mason. He said he's finished writing that speech for you, and if you like, he'll polish up Jensen Button.
0: Right.
2: Joan, could you give us a minute, please? And we won't be needing the biscuits.
0: I'd better have a 275ml glass, Clive, unless they do a 450.
4: Should we have a bottle?
0: Good idea. Each. It's been a trying afternoon.
4: Can we have two bottles of House Red, please? I'm really getting the hang of this writing. Anyway, there's the beast. 5 pages, 25 jokes, as requested. Did you like my gag on the phone about polishing Jensen Button up?
5: Well, it was certainly very effective.
4: Timing. Isn't that what they say it's all about?
5: Cost me a couple of £100, but there we are. Still, cheer up, tomorrow's another day, as Sooty once whispered sagely into someone's ear.
4: So what does it do, then, this hardship fund?
5: Exactly what it says on the collecting tin, which in my case is now empty, thanks to you, Clive.
4: Oh, dear. Maybe we'd better have some nuts as well.
5: That would be a kindness. First they turned me down for having written too many books, now it's because they think you've written them.
4: Ah, whoops.
5: So now some other jammy scribbler's going to get a big fat leg of lamb on his Sunday dinner table.
4: Sounds like they do really good work. Right then, this speech. Shall we read out a paragraph each, or should I perform it all for you?
5: I was rather hoping to listen to the end of this medley of songs from the 70s.
6: You got women, you got women on your mind.
7: To which the answer came, "It's quite all right, officer. I'm with the giraffe." But of course, life in Africa has its serious side too, and that's why I...

0: into your pockets so our friends in the village of in the village over there can dig deep themselves. But please feel free to go to our own well containing the excellent product of Mr. May and Mr. Chardon, so that when the auction begins, it'll be in an atmosphere of completely diminished responsibility.
1: Ooh, the giraffe got a big whoop.
2: Yes, well done, Clive.
1: Because I wasn't sure. I nearly went zebra.
2: Always a tricky one to call. Now, why don't you stop marking the jokes out of 10 and join me in another drink? We've both earned it in our different ways.
3: Welcome, gentle sirs, to my wishing well, for I am in fair of fizzy. Would you like some of my crimpanine?
2: Yes, please, Ping, and one for my friend Clive.
3: Yeah, that wasn't totally pants, that speech.
1: Did you really think it worked?
3: Oh, yeah, total-tastic, but meaningful in the middle, so there was a nice blend
2: yes,
3: of...
2: Yes, you go back to fairy fizzy, please. You can't abandon a character halfway through.
1: I'm glad you liked it. I was pretty pleased with it.
3: What?
2: We worked on the speech together. Clive helped convert my ramblings into sayable prose.
3: You mean you didn't write any of it? Ed, you've got a real nerve turning up and drinking from my well, all poshed up in a borrowed Armani suit that's too big for you. You look so wrong.
1: I don't know. I used to have one like that, and I'm a writer.
2: Ghost writer.
4: Good evening, ladies and gentlemen. I'm your auctioneer for the evening. My name's Jazz Melvain. Not that I need any introduction.
1: Wow, I never thought I'd be in the same room as him.
2: Yes, it's not all a bed of roses, the life literary.
4: Thank you very much. It's time to charge your glasses and lose all sense of proportion.
2: Felix already did that one.
4: Quiet, please, over by the rapidly disappearing free drink. Lot number one. A unique original manuscript of a very special agent indeed by Felix Jeffrey.
5: Hurrah for me!
4: Signed by the author.
2: No, it isn't.
4: Who'll stop me off at £100? Bid how you like. Scratch your nose, raise your glass, whatever you want. Thank you, sir. 200, anybody? Thank you. Lady with the wand by the champagne window.
3: Yahoo!
4: 300. Do I see 300? Ah, come on, price for haircut for goodness sake. Thank you, sir. Sold to the freeloading writer hitching on his trousers.
2: What? 300 is more than I got for writing it.
4: Good to hear you're putting something back.
2: Oh, for heaven's sake.
3: You should have bought yourself a belt, saved a bit of money.
4: Lot two. Now then. This is a genuine item of movie-making history. The very baseball cap worn by me when I was directing Revenge of the Nerds 5, The Dweebs Fight Back, a film by Jazz Levine. What am I bid?
2: Nothing.
4: No, seriously. Nerds V embroidered on the peak. Come on, this is for Africa.
1: 500,000.
2: That's right, Clive. Wind him up, the smug oaf.
4: Now, then, this is not a forum for humour.
2: Nor was Nerds 5, according to the two reviews it got.
1: Please, Ed, I'm trying to bid here. I mean it. £500,000.
2: It turned out that Elgar wasn't the only fat cat I'd been spending my time with lately. When my protégé, Clive, said that he'd worked in a bank, he chose not to reveal that he occupied such a lofty executive position that he was even allowed to use his surname. So senior was he, in fact, that he'd never been obliged to appear climbing up a human pyramid of bank employees in a TV commercial. But was he the least bit embarrassed about the moral obscenity of his redundancy package, the golden handshake that at once feathered his own nest while throttling the life out of his so-called Premier Plus account holders? You're not embarrassed at all, are you?
1: I think that's a bit unfair, Ed. Where does it say you have to be poor to be a writer?
2: It's in the Standard Writers Guild contract, I believe. We fought hard for that.
4: What's that a bit, madam?
2: Now, if you'll excuse me, I have to line my pockets. Literally, not metaphorically, as in your case.
1: What are you doing?
2: Prawn satay first, into the jacket pockets. Now, here's a writing tip, Clive. Observe. Hummus into the inside breast pocket. See? Doesn't bulge out. And it makes sucking your pencil nutritious as well as inspiring.
1: Hang on, those are my initials.
2: What are?
1: That's my suit.
2: No, it isn't.
1: I put it out on the doorstep in a charity bag. It's meant to go to the animal hospice.
2: But maybe it did. I can't remember.
1: You steal stuff from my doorstep. You distract me from bidding for the baseball hat, which I really wanted.
2: You weren't quick enough, were you? Should have kept up with Stephen Fry's iPhone bid.
1: And is that one of my brown shoes?
2: Which one?
1: The moccasin. My dog chewed the left one, the last thing he did before he died.
2: Oh, pity you didn't give me a call. I'd have written a prayer for him. I've got a whole drawer full that Carla Lane didn't want to use.
1: You bastard. You absolute bastard.
2: Well, at least I'm not a bastard who's all of these way into the massed ranks of the so-called great and even more misnamed good, wiping away their crocodile tears before bending the knee to receive their CVEs for services to that most...

0: deserving of charities themselves. Yes, it's all right, Ping. I'm going. There's no need to summon the man with the short sleeves and superfluous sunglasses. Just take a couple of these mini steak and kidney pies. Excuse me.
1: Oh, dear. What a sad spectacle that was. That's what happens, you see, if you don't drink enough water. So, let's move on and ensure this village gets plenty of the stuff.
2: Honestly, Minty, I was so hammered I couldn't find my purse, so I had to give the driver that magnum of champagne. But he was just brilliant. He took me literally to my front door, right? And it's not easy getting a double-decker bus down Cavendish Mews, like with all the window boxes and everything. Oh, hi, Ed. I've asked him to pick us up tonight from Bougie's. I mean, it's not exactly on the N279 route, but I think he's a little bit in love with me. So he bloody should be. So, half eight in the grotto. Okay, bye. Bye.
0: Before you say anything unfrothy, Ping, I am so contrite and full of remorse.
2: Why, darling?
0: My performance at the fundraiser, the extremely worthwhile fundraiser.
2: Oh, that was hilarious. You were so funny when you went... You were like that man who's always cross on UK Gold.
0: Basil Fawlty.
2: Yeah, in the League of Gentlemen. He's ace.
0: Anyway, to make up for my behaviour, I've worked through the night and I've finished the revised Jensen Button manuscript.
2: You are such a pro. We never get that with the young clients. But on the other hand, they write some fantastically good stuff, so...
0: So I wonder whether we might maintain this professional relationship and move on to the payment stage.
2: Ah, you bidded it away.
0: What?
2: £300. It's what you paid for the signed Felix memoirs. Except there's a 10% buyer's premium, so you owe us... I'll just go to dothemath.com and...
0: That would be £30.
2: Have you got it with you?
0: Well, of course I haven't.
2: Ed, it's for charity, and we're trying to send all the money off today. Minty's agreed to stay till five especially.
0: Well, can't you give me a tenner and make up the difference with the office water cooler?
2: Where would all of us go to talk about Britain's Got Talent? You're so not helping Africa, Ed.
0: Right, how about this for the Spectator Classified, Jogger? This is Ed. He needs your help to make it through the winter. Yeah, I know it's just gone, but this is like Stalingrad. £15 would provide food for Ed and his cat for a month. And if you wanted to give Ed a day out at the Oval, then... this is going to cost more than I'm ever going to get back from it. Let's have a cup of tea and a ponder. All right, and the last chicken satay. What? They can't turn the water off, they're not allowed to.
3: Mr. Reardon, Joyce from the Commonwealth Riders Hardship Fund here.
0: Yes, kick me when I'm down.
3: I just wanted to say thank you so much for introducing Mr. Clive Mason to us. His generous donation is going to make a huge difference to suffering riders everywhere.
0: Really? Excuse me, Elgar.
3: However, I'm afraid that according to our rules, individual applications can't be reviewed or disbursements backdated.
0: No, shut up. Let's see if there's any in the hot tap. It's probably those baristas downstairs showering again. Baristas, honestly, they're pouring coffee, that's all. Who's this? The post-Easter or the Jehovah's Witness Easter? Oh, hello, Stan. I was about to call you because I don't seem to have any water.
4: Just to warn you, we're fitting a water meter out front.
0: Right. Is that good news? Because I've forgotten what it sounds like.
4: Yes, so you'll only pay for what you use.
0: Excellent. Well, do send me an invoice in a quarter or so's time.
4: So I'll be needing £40 on deposit.
0: Up front?
4: Of course.
0: Now?
4: What do you think I am? A bloody charity?
5: Ed Reardon's Week starred Christopher Douglas, Stephanie Cole, John Fortune, Tony Gardner, Philip Jackson, Rita May, Barunka O'Shaughnessy, Nicholas Sanderson and Geoffrey Whitehead. It was written by Christopher Douglas and Andrew Nichols. The producer was Dawn Ellis.
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12: Jeremy Hardy speaks to the nation. A series of lectures in which round-the-world yachtswoman and priest Jeremy Hardy gives a live audience the chance to sit still and hold their water for 30 minutes. In this program, Mr. Hardy explains how to work.
13: Good evening. In tonight's program, I shall not only be talking about work, I shall actually be providing work for my two loyal and sexually harassed assistants, Debbie Isett and Gordon Kennedy.
14: Hello. Hello.
13: Now, Gordon, would you describe your feelings at having been provided by me with an evening's work as one of extreme gratitude, or do you regard the work as simply yours as of right?
15: Well, neither really, Jeremy. You see, we're all, in fact, self-employed people working out a contract to provide a service, and with our earnings coming indirectly from the licence payer. It's not a relationship in which you are entrepreneur and we are workers, but rather that we're all petit bourgeois.
13: And to think I found you working as a waitress in a cocktail bar. Now, Debbie, you're not only an actor, but a director and writer. Do you not feel that the fact that you are ludicrously overqualified for this job means that you are doing some ambitious Oxbridge ingenue out of the first step in what would have been a cakewalk into TV, West End theatre and movies?
14: Well, let's hope so. But, Jeremy, you've got your own radio series, yeah?
13: Yeah.
14: Well, does that mean you're entitled to an Oxbridge degree, or does it only work the other way around?
13: I'm not sure, but it'd be nice. Not many people in midlife have time to study for a degree, so let's hope Lord Archer is using his opportunity to get one after all. Only his jail were in Oxford. Although some people say that prison is a college of crime, which makes him overqualified already. Anyway, enough of this idle chatter, and on with the programme. As I've suggested, if we treat the programme as an economic model, I could say I have created two jobs. This is something we say when a company builds a new factory, that they have created jobs. However, when they close down and ship out 2 years later, taking a massive government subsidy with them, they have not destroyed the jobs. The jobs have merely been lost, mislaid somehow as the company was packing. This way of looking at the world sees the world through the eyes of the employer. It means you think wealth is created not by the person who does the work, but by the person who hires them. We say Henry Ford made cars, Brunel built bridges. We say Jeffrey Archer is an absolute tosser, when in fact... In fact, he's always got someone in to do it for him. That's what a person does when they are money rich and time poor. And Jeffrey Archer could never have enough time, as far as I'm concerned. But I digress. My point is that those who extract work from others are praised as though they had done it themselves. I wonder if slave owners moaned about executive stress and praised themselves for creating hundreds of positions, the positions being very close together, chained up on ships. What slavery shows us is that employers will try to get away with paying as little as possible, nothing being the optimum. It's interesting that European racist stereotypes about Africans were invented to justify slavery only when abolitionists became active in opposing it. The Romans had used slaves, but had an equal opportunities policy. They captured people of any race, colour, gender, or sexual orientation whenever they won a battle. It was a case of you lost, so now you have to work in a Gap toga factory. It was only when the morality of owning people was questioned that a pseudo-scientific justification was cobbled together. I'm surprised that there are not scientists today telling us that the Geordie and the Glaswegian have call center genes, giving them an innate ability to have no home life and not need the toilet during working hours. Call centers are the dark, satanic mills of the future. The work is long, uncomfortable, tedious and degrading.
14: Hello? Just a second. It's for you, Jeremy.
13: Hello?
1: Hello, Mr. Hardy. This is Angus from BT calling. We're just putting in a courtesy call because you happen to be in the Glasgow area at the moment, and we wondered whether you'll be needing any more friends and family at all.
13: No, I'm fine. I've got quite a large family.
1: Would you not like an auntie? We've got an offer of an old dear in Kirkcudbright. She's very sweet. You wouldn't have to remember her birthday. If you could just give her a ring once a week for an hour or so at peak rate, just to check up she's okay and just keep her talking.
13: Can I think about it?
1: Well, I'll need to sign you up now or she's going to die.
13: Okay, fine.
1: Okay, I've arranged that for you. You do understand that's Kirkcudbright, Illinois.
13: Yes, fine. Bye. I spend a great deal of time fielding calls from BT. Because I'm actually one of their customers, I grudgingly accept this as part of the service I offer them. Perhaps if I were more proactive, I'd phone them to tell them how they could save me money. I could call during unsocial hours because call centres are open around the clock. I know this because earlier this year I had to fill in a passport application for my daughter, which meant I needed online support. Despite this being at a time when a humane employer would be shutting up shop, a succession of people with Belfast accents took calls from me about every section of the form. Finally, it occurred to me that I was in all probability calling Belfast. I wondered at the thinking behind citing an office dealing with nationality questions in another country. But I'm sure the work is welcome. Belfast has high unemployment, especially among Catholics, and call centre work can suit working mothers. They can do the night shift and be home in time to shield their kids from blast bombs on the way to school. I digress. Because I have never found a call centre unstaffed, a policy that might usefully be taken up by an emergency service such as the police, I reckon I could fairly call BT at 11 p.m. on a school night and tell them the news about my special offers.
1: BT, Angus speaking.
13: Hello, Angus. I'm just ringing to tell you about some of my cost-saving ideas. For example, do you know I could save money on my phone bill by not paying it? Oh, sorry. Sorry, can you call me back?
1: Hey, what?
13: Hello?
1: Hello, this is Angus from BT.
13: Oh, hi, Angus. Sorry about that. I was just saving myself some money. Now, let me tell you how you can save money. Don't respond to cold calls about digital TV, because it's crap. And don't get call waiting, because it only serves to offend people. All right, I better go. Call me. Call waiting is an appalling idea. How crushing it is to hear the words...
9: The person you're calling knows you are waiting. Please hold the line.
13: Followed shortly afterwards by...
9: The person you are calling is unavailable. Please try later.
13: I would suggest a more direct letdown, such as...
9: The person you are calling knows you are waiting, but doesn't care. He's busy. Can't you understand that? Please do not call again unless you wish to become the subject of a restraining order.
13: Now that I'm fired up, I know how to approach all the people who ring to save me money without being rude to them. Before they even ask me if I've got home contents insurance, I'll interject. Do you know how you can save money and your home life by joining a union and demanding proper pay and working hours? Or maybe I'll say, look, the only reason you know my name is the bloody supermarket sold you my phone number because I have a reward card. And if the supermarket really wanted to save people money, they could stop arsing around with plastic cards and reduce prices or turn a blind eye when old people nick cat food. And instead of ringing me to tell me my insurance company is charging me too much, why don't you ring them? They might listen to you. You're in the same line of business. Basically, I don't have time for this. I've got washing to do and 41 channels I can't even get through of an evening. I do my bargain hunting in charity shops, and the thought of shopping around for good value insurance policies depresses me so much I'd rather be dead. Nothing personal, love. I'm not having a go at you.
15: Hello? Oh, Jeremy, it's for you.
13: Oh, God. Hello?
9: Hello, Mr. Hardy. This is Teresa from Loan Sharks UK. We're wondering if you'd like to consolidate all your debts into one easily endurable monthly beating.
13: Could you call me back?
9: Well, Would that be our pleasant salesperson ringback service or anonymous menacing midnight payphone service?
13: I don't owe you anything yet.
9: I'll put you down for menacing then. Thank you for answering, Mr. Hardy. You have been charged for this call. Goodbye.
13: I could say that people ringing me from call centres is the reason I never get anything done. But the fact is, I am ill-placed to lecture about work because I've never had a job in my life. The closest was 1 week as a car park attendant at the Farnborough International Air Show. That experience taught me one valuable lesson. It's not an air show at all. It's an arms fair with a Red Arrows display team and an old Lancaster bomber providing cover. The enthusiasts pulling up in bulletproof Rolls Royces are not armed with questions like, so, what was the difference in wingspan between the Sopwith camel and the Sopwith pup? But rather, how many people can I kill with one of those? I shouldn't complain because business is business. For example, as a mark of respect for those killed in the World Trade Center, the arms fair in Docklands carried on all that day without pause. And Farnborough International provided me with the only proper work I've ever done. If I'm pressed for a job description, I say writer and broadcaster because it sounds grown up. Humorist sounds like a very slightly amusing person whose reminiscences of things they've only just done fill up the pages of free magazines on planes. And writer and performer sounds like one of those out-of-work actors who survive on an arts council grant doing a one-man show about the letters of Keats. When I say comedian, I receive tremendous praise. People say, God, that must take some guts. I couldn't do it. Then I ask them what they do, and it's clearing landmines. Now, Debbie, as well as being an actor, you're also a writer and director of plays and films. And yet, you're very much a woman. What would you say is the most difficult part of your career?
14: Well, as a busy working mum, I need a conditioner I can rely on and a pelvic floor exercise that gives me the control I need not to wet myself when I run up the stairs.
13: Ah, the ladies and their cunning feminine wiles. Gordon, you run a successful production company and yet still manage to stay fresh, dry and dandruff-free for the woman in your life. As a working father, do you still have time for your children?
15: Well, I try to make sure I put them to bed at least once a week.
13: What happens on the other nights?
15: Well, they get really tired.
13: Debbie and Gordon, many thanks. There was a time when it was predicted that by now we'd all be working less and have much more leisure time. We used to say, isn't it funny how we ask each other what we do and only mean what work we do? The reason for that becomes obvious if you've ever asked anyone about their hobbies, which is one of the few ways of getting a more boring answer than by asking them about their job. At least when people talk about their work, they're likely to moan, to downplay its validity and apologise for boring you. When they talk about their leisure activities, they try to enlist you in their obsessive compulsive disorder. So, how many humming tops have you got?
16: 749.
13: Blimey, how'd you get around to playing with all them?
16: They're not toys. In ancient Ecuador, they were used as weapons of war. Take a look at this baby.
13: Oh, yeah. Oh, look, Caroline's got her holiday snaps out. Hi, Caroline. They look interesting.
17: Yes, it was the best creative whittling summer school we've ever done. This is the compound where we ate and slept and spent the day. The sea was crystal clear, but you couldn't really see it over the wall. But the compound was wonderful. It's got on-site security, so we were all completely safe from ourselves.
13: Right, what with the knives, I suppose?
17: Oh, dear. You're somewhere behind contemporary whittling thinking. Western whittling uses knives. We use positive energy.
13: Well, how'd you get a point on the stick?
17: There is no point. In a way, that's the point.
13: Oh, look! Stuart's demonstrating another spinning top.
16: And this little beauty's the daddy of them all, the Paraguayan death top.
13: Oh, good, the slides are starting. And people complain when I talk about my bowel movements, but feel perfectly entitled to subject the world to details of their exercise regime. Look, exercise is as normal, natural and healthy as masturbation, but I don't want to hear about it and I don't want to see you do it in the park. People talk about how many sit-ups they do, but they can't just say, I do 100. They have to say, I do 100 reps. Reps meaning repetitions. Surely if you do more than one of something, repetition is implicit. Why go to the trouble of inventing an abbreviation for a word you didn't need to use? Why torture yourself and those around you by pointing out that by doing something more than once, you're repeating it repeatedly? People explaining their job don't say, well, I go to work on a Monday and over the course of a week I do 5 reps of that. The worst thing about this observation is that a time will probably come in my life when I shall spin out the possible uses of reps into enough reps of the one idea to fill a whole aeroplane magazine article. So let's move on. Personally, I'm reluctant to tell people what I do for a living. Part of the reluctance is a result of the fact that my work involves public exposure, so when someone asks what I do, I have implicitly failed. It must be terrible to be Davina McCall and for someone to ask what you do. How can you say I'm a celebrity after that? I'm not here.
15: It's a fax.
13: Oh, who's it from?
17: It's from Jenny Tremaine Associates. They're a talent agency. It says, Dear reward card holder, our computer has selected you as someone who in all probability has no regard for the talent of Davina McCall. It goes on, It might help you to know that Davina is a classically trained presenter with a range of auto-cue skills suited to both game shows and corporate events. She can talk and move at the same time and has featured in bra-showing roles in coffee table self-pleasuring men's magazines such as Onan and Genital Quarterly, alongside babes such as that one who was in that film that had a theatrical release and one of the blonde ones off Hollyoaks. Unless we receive a written undertaking from you not to repeat any doubts that you may have about our client's entitlement to extreme wealth, we shall be forced to advise her to do a tearful interview about something to increase her likability.
13: Blimey, these people mean business. By the way, what is a theatrical release?
15: It's like a big tantrum.
13: Oh. Presenting is a funny sort of activity, best left to animals in nature films. So let's move on. Work can be used as a form of punishment. Slave labour can be a tool of political oppression, as well as a way of keeping us in trainers. People entering Nazi labour camps were met with the slogan Arbeit macht frei, telling them that work would make them free. Certainly, a number of famous German companies have never had so many free workers since. Even today, there are plans to make refugees in British detention camps work for £2.72 a day. Enough to buy a book of stamps and still have enough change left over to use a phone box in the past. Staff won't be allowed to overwork prisoners, but will be allowed to work them over, especially if they complain about the wages. In fact, work is widely seen as an obligation. The right use work as a way of discriminating between the deserving and the undeserving, except when it comes to the rich, for whom the sheer burden of owning money is considered effort enough. Conservatives never complain that Richard Branson is poncing about in a balloon when he should be in the office or running hysterically down the length of a train shouting, Does anyone on board know anything about trains? Liberals see him as some kind of philanthropic employer in a classless society because he doesn't wear a tie, let alone a wing collar. Moreover, a lot is said about the need for people to work, but very little is said about the point of what they do. This is partly the legacy of the famous 20th century political economist John Maynard Keynes. For Keynesians, am I boring you? The point of work was to pay wages which would boost demand, so it was better for a man to be paid to dig a hole and fill it in again than to be idle. But if a person's job doesn't increase the sum of human happiness, why not pay him to do nothing? Phil Collins, for example. Shouldn't we treat him as the world's carol singer and just give him some money to go away? Trouble is, it would cost us too much to pay him off. Now, you might say he earns his money because he's in demand, but economic success has less to do with what the public demand than what the public are relentlessly supplied with. The whole economy is geared not to what needs doing, but what needs selling. First we're sold high-calorie food, then the same people sell us low-calorie food. We're told about 100 miracle diets and 1,000 miracle products, but never told just stop stuffing your face, you fat bastards. And the law of demand and supply means that as the demand for jobs increases, so does the supply of heroin. No one starts out in life thinking they want to be a junkie, eat utterly butterly, or listen to Phil Collins. Capitalism wears them down.
17: Oh, here we go.
13: What's it say, Gordy?
15: As finance ministers in the G8 group of leading industrial countries, may we say how appalled we are at your cheap jibes at Phil Collins. We at the G8 are all big fan of Phil's, and in the words of TV inquisitive man Chris Tarrant, he's a really nice guy. His charity work takes the heat off us, and furthermore, many of the heads of developing countries welcome the spread of utterly bland, mind-numbing mediocrity across the globe, as it means they don't have to spend as much on water cannon.
13: I suppose I shouldn't single out the work of Phil Collins. much of what passes for highbrow entertainment is equally mediocre. Just because you've met Melvin Bragg, it doesn't mean you're an artist. A true artist is someone who won't be popular until he's dead, like Jeffrey Archer. Actually, the person who really annoys me is Michael Ignatieff. How do you get to be introduced as a thinker? What does he think the rest of us do? Just follow blind instinct. We don't think at all. We just fly south for the winter. But as I say, the question of which jobs are worth doing is subjective. Because people on the left tend to talk of work as a right, whenever they question any human activity, they're accused of endangering jobs. If anyone casts doubts on the social usefulness of cluster bombs, instruments of torture, or cruelty to animals, they are cast as employment-hating killjoys. I'm sure that orange marching bands could tell us that all kinds of related trades depend on them. Drum fitters, sash weavers, and pipe bomb packers are all connected. The point surely is that it isn't always best to defend an occupation. Although defending an occupation is the essence of orangism, but that's not what I mean. What I mean is that we need to reorganise our economy so that people can work doing things that are socially useful. Then no one would have to go door to door asking if you want your milk supplied by British Gas. No one would have to reprocess nuclear waste, and no one would have to work in a Sunny Delight factory. Moreover, people who say the left are endangering jobs can fall very silent on the subject of unemployment. Under Thatcherism, British industry was abolished. The nation then became gripped by the idea that we were a sort of post-work society, as though there was nothing needing doing. It was said the working class no longer existed. The bins were secretly emptied by creatures of the night, vampire Oompa Loompas living underground. And the rest of us could all just sell services to one another, but not useful services. The word consultant has ceased to mean an overpaid and slightly pissed surgeon who spends most of his time moonlighting in private hospitals, and has come to denote anybody who advises others. The middle class seems now to be made up mostly of people who can explain their job in great detail and leave one asking, so what do you actually do? Anyway, Caroline, enough hobby talk. Tell me what you do when you're not whittling.
17: Well, basically, I work for a PR consultancy advising personnel staff in the financial services sector on ways of empowering legal and accounting staff to learn the interpersonal skills of cascading information on presentation to those who provide investment advice to hoteliers in the conference sector on the best way of supplying hookers to foreign clients.
13: Since so many jobs in themselves do absolutely nothing to make the world a better place, why should we resent people who live on welfare instead of by work? And why should we begrudge the small handouts given to them when we look at the billions given away to the private sector in partnership schemes? We give thousands of pounds to consultancy firms to say, tricky one. I know, give the contract to us. Capitalists receive so many state benefits, the rest of us are entitled to demand that they be humiliated by DSS officers from time to time. Balfour Beatty should be made to attend restart interviews. To think we actually give public money to these people to lay tracks for trains. A company that doesn't know paper over the cracks is just an expression. We also bankroll exports, especially of arms, by giving export credit guarantees. And of course, arms are often made by big electronics firms, and big electronics firms also supply the government with computers that don't work. Computers are like markets and trains. Privately operated, they tend to crash. But all the main parties believe in throwing public money at these corporations. Let's listen to the commentary on this free government information video explaining the logic behind corporate welfare.
18: Hello, I'm Ray Theon, Chief Executive of Marchant DeF Electronic Systems.
17: And I'm Hilary Packett, Junior Underling and Token Bint at the Department of Subsidy.
18: No matter how business people try to help themselves, there will always be some who, through no fault of their own, will have to look to the government for help.
17: And it's very easy to point the finger and say how much money government departments have spent on useless computers. But many computers are unable to work. That's why hundreds of millions of pounds are paid out to electronics firms so that they can acquire the skills to get their products working.
18: Or even better, put them in skips and replace them with new ones that don't work either.
17: And you know, in our country today, we produce far more weapons than we can possibly eat. If the government didn't subsidise exports, producers would either have to sell arms off cheaply to pensioners or invite peace protesters to humanely destroy them.
18: Imagine the heartbreak of a British aerospace executive having to walk out onto the tarmac, look squarely at the jets he's raised from parts, and then shoot them.
17: Instead, those jets, thanks to government rescue plans, were released to fly free over the Timorese countryside, safe from predators and probably the UN.
18: The arms trade, dropping cluster bombs, whatever the weather.
13: Executive relief used to be a hand job in a motel. Now it's a fundraising drive to provide share options for the hard-pressed company director. And whereas the Tories used privatisation to vandalise essential services, the scary thing about New Labour is they actually seem to believe these people are good at running stuff. Workers know that with private schemes, their conditions will be undermined, the quality of service will suffer, and that they will get the blame for whatever goes wrong. Whenever there's a train crash, right-wing papers line up to blame the driver, as though somehow he's someone who wouldn't care about safety, the feckless working-class idler, sitting around all day, every day, right up the front end of the train. Why would he care whether it crashes or not? But the public do seem to be moving leftward consistently on the matter of privatisation. I suspect that many rail passengers would prefer the old surly and drably clad guard of yesteryear to what is now called the customer operations leader. That's not a job, that's just three random words strung together. He might as well announce himself as the drummer Crisp Sandal. We want someone who gives the impression that he might know something about trains, not a man who looks and sounds like a holiday rep. The creative use of Mauve does nothing for our confidence in our short-term future. The negotiations between government and private companies wanting to run the underground were secret, but we've got hold of some replies John Prescott received from the companies approached.
18: Yes, and here are just a few. Thanks for a great lunch and thanks for thinking of us. You won't regret taking advantage of our expertise and proven record of efficiency in mass transportation. Now, remind me, those long holes the trains go in stop them falling over, don't they?
17: Here's another. It says, Dear John, yes, our record of track maintenance is without parallel, but we're hoping to correct that using a ruler and a mallet.
18: And this one says, Dear John, read your letter. When you say safe, how safe do you mean? Safe-safe or inevitable risk-safe? Only we've got this cheap braking system whereby the tracks brake automatically as the train approaches.
13: Of course, the railways, schools and hospitals do need money and private business has it. The question is how we get hold of it. We'd save an awful lot of bother if we just took it. After all, businessmen rely on the state to educate, nurse and transport the workforce. If companies want their staff delivered promptly and in one piece every morning, they should pay up. I'm not saying London Underground should threaten to act like a private rail company and start killing the punters. I just mean that the private sector needs the public sector more than the other way around. In all the public services, there's a mania for contracting out. The BBC used to have makeup and wardrobe artists and caterers and drivers. Security would recognise Jim Davidson and stop him entering the building. And contracting out happens in health and transport, when every maid guy knows that when there's a contract out, someone's going to get killed.
17: Jeremy, I've just been handed this circular from the new head of internal marketing at the BBC. Ooh. It says, Dear presenter, just thought I'd cascade this to introduce myself. As you may know, I have been working in BBC schools as head of development, converting schools' programmes into programmes about luxury flats. Before that, I was head of news manipulation at the Home Office. Suffice it to say, broadcasting is my life. Anyhow, does anyone know anything about radio? I can't find it on my telly unless I check into a hotel. Normal tellies don't seem to have it, and on hotel tellies you can't see it, so that's not much good either. Who makes radio anyway? Is it us? I can't seem to find a budget for it. Anyway, do come up to the 22nd floor for drinks. There's a water cooler by the lift, so have your cashless swipe card and a beaker ready. Big kiss, Marvin Gaye. And no jokes about the name, please. I'm happily married! Exclamation mark.
13: That's not his real name, is it?
18: Yeah. Lots of top people think it's okay to share the names with Motown legends. Like that Kosovo War bloke, General Sir Martha Rees and the Vandellas.
13: Anyway, good night, listeners. And heads down. You've got work in the morning.
15: Jeremy Hardy Speaks to the Nation was written and presented by Jeremy Hardy and also starred Gordon Kennedy and Debbie Isett. The producer was David Tyler, and the programme was a positive production for the BBC, who can't be arsed to make enough programmes of their own.
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1: Morning, Alex.
2: Good morning, Mr. Fairfield. Have a good weekend.
1: I took your advice, Alex. Put the case out of my mind and played tennis most of the time.
2: Good for you, sir. How did you get on?
1: Not bad at all, Alex. I beat Hobson in 2 straight sets.
2: Well done, sir. I hope you're ready for the fray, then.
1: Yes, I think so, Alex. Only one thing, really. I wish it weren't before Mr. Justice Kent.
2: He's all right, sir, if you know how to handle him.
1: If. The last time I was in front of him, he told me to button up my waistcoat.
2: Oh, that wasn't too bad, sir.
1: But he put me off my stroke. These things do. Only followed it up by telling me not to sway from side to side, I completely forgot the next question I was going to ask the witness. While I was trying to think of it, he told me to get on with it.
2: Well, it's all experience, sir.
1: Well, I wonder what experience I'll have this time. Anyway, he won't be able to tell me to button my waistcoat up. I'm not wearing one.
2: Oh, no.
1: Now I suppose he'll tell me I'm showing too much shirt.
2: Borrow my waistcoat, sir.
1: I think I will, if you don't mind.
2: It may be a bit small for you, sir.
1: Here, I can manage. Oh, here we go. It's rather ridiculous, really, to have to dress up for the judge.
2: I don't know, sir. If you were going to see a young lady, you'd probably brush her hair and straighten your tie first, wouldn't you?
1: I suppose, yes, I would. Yes, that's the point. Yes, I would. Well, there we are. Bit tight. I shouldn't be able to manage. Oh, Lord! There's a button missing. Nope! Another one gone.
2: I am sorry, sir. Perhaps Mr. Grimes can lend you one. He's not in court today.
1: Oh, but I can't do that, can I? I can't ask him.
2: No harm in asking, sir. I'd go and see him now, sir, before his first conference.
3: Come in. How are you, my dear Thursby?
1: Good morning, Grimes. I wonder if you could do me a small favor.
3: Anything at all, my dear fella. You want me advice, do you?
1: As a matter of fact, Well, now I find it rather harder to ask than I thought.
3: Far ahead, my dear fella. He's about the girls. You don't be bashful, my dear fella. We were all there once. Think of me as your father. I could be, you know.
1: Well, I'm sure I'd be much brighter if you were.
3: Don't you believe that, my dear fella? When you've been in the bar 20 years, you'll begin to know what it's all about. What is it you want, eh? That's the case you got on this morning in front of Kent, isn't it?
1: Yes, it is, as a matter of fact.
3: Testy devil, my dear fella. Try not to annoy him.
1: Well, that's why I'm here, really.
3: Well, you're quite right, my dear fella. You see, if you annoy him, he'll say something that makes you feel like the dinner the dog wouldn't eat, and if you feel like that, my dear fella, you may forget the next question you're going to ask.
1: That's it exactly, Grant. How did you know?
3: Just the same as with the girls, my dear fella. We've all been there before. What is it you want, my dear fella?
1: Your waistcoat. What's wrong with it? Isn't it done up?
3: Gracious me, it's a button undone. Wouldn't do to appear in front of Kent like that, you know. But if I may say so, my dear fella, you're the first pupil who started criticizing my wearing apparel.
1: Oh, Grant, I wasn't. No, really, I wasn't. It was just a coincidence, that's all.
3: Well, why did you mention it?
1: Well, I hope you don't mind, but I wanted to borrow it, as a matter of fact.
3: Borrow me waistcoat? I've had some pretty funny things said to me by my pupils, and you said some pretty funny things yourself, my dear fella. But nobody's ever asked to borrow me waistcoat. Why can't you wear your own?
1: Well, it's rather a long story, Grimes, but I left it at home. Yeah. See, last time Kent asked me to button it up.
3: Yeah.
1: So I thought I wouldn't wear one. Then he couldn't tell me to do it up again, could he?
3: Yeah. No.
1: And I am frightened he may not approve of the expanse of shirt.
3: Oh, you certainly won't, my dear fella. Well, what's the date?
1: Date?
3: Yeah.
1: Date, my dear fella. Date. It's the 19th of June, as a matter of fact.
3: Oh, would you believe it, my dear fella? 10 years ago this very day, Kent told me not to show some up shirt.
1: Then you hadn't a waistcoat?
3: No. The time before, he told me to button it up.
1: Oh, well, then you understand.
3: I have never lent my waistcoat to a pupil yet. Why don't you ask Alex?
1: Well, I have. His is too small, and there are 2 buttons off it.
3: We'll try one of the roving room attendants.
1: Don't they wear uniforms?
3: We'll try the usher, my dear fella.
1: Yeah, but I shan't see him until I go into court.
3: Well, I'm sorry, my dear fellow. I must say, I think it's a bit of a nerve to ask to borrow me waistcoat. You could have done worse, though.
1: Could I?
3: Yeah, you could have asked Kent to lend you his.
1: I suppose you didn't happen to sway from side to side, too, Grimes.
3: Oh, I still do, my dear fellow, yes.
1: In front of Kent?
3: Oh, well, my dear fellow, I must admit I don't sway quite so much in front of him.
1: Yeah, but doesn't he put you off your stroke? I mean, you know, when you're cross-examining a witness and you're thinking, now I mustn't sway from side to side so much, don't you forget to ask your witness where she was on the 13th of January?
3: You're quite right, my dear fellow. I did forget to ask her where she was on the 13th of January.
1: Well, I bet you kicked yourself afterwards.
3: Oh, no. Oh, no, my dear fellow. I never kicked myself. No, no. You know, I find I get on better with myself when I'm understanding and sympathetic. I tried the other thing, but it doesn't work with me, you know. You blithering idiot, I said to myself very fiercely. I said, what did you do a damn fool thing like that for? You know, my dear fellow, Actually saw a tear coming out of one of my eyes. I was so sorry for myself, my dear, but a tear came out of the other one as well. What did you want it of me, my dear fellows? Oh, yes, my waistcoat. I got you. Sure, there's nothing else you want, me vest and pants.
1: No, don't wear them in the summer, Grime.
3: Oh, well, keep your trousers up, my dear fella. Slip like that in front of Kent wouldn't do you any good. Well, I suppose there's nothing for it.
1: It's really very, very good of you, Grime.
3: Oh, I've never done such a thing like this before. Hope it'll fit you, my dear fella. There you are. Hey, do you play tennis, my dear fella?
1: Yes, I do, as a matter of fact.
3: That's good. So does Kent. Now, he's almost 60, but he still plays. He's keen as anything. Now, you try and bring in a tennis metaphor if you can, my dear fella. That'll put you in his good books. Say something about Wimbledon.
1: Well, as a matter of fact, Grant, my case is about tennis in a sort of way.
3: Splendid, my dear fella. Off you go, then. Game, set, and match to third.
4: Yes, Mr. Thursley?
1: May it please your lordship, I appear in this case for the plaintiff.
4: Mr. Thursley.
1: Yes, my lord?
4: You think you could oblige me by putting on your wig properly? It's right on the back of your head.
1: Oh, I'm so sorry, my lord.
4: Are there any looking glasses in the robing room?
1: I'm very sorry, my lord.
4: I said, are there no looking glasses in the robing room?
1: Yes, my lord.
4: And pray you.
1: Yes, my lord.
4: Well, Mr. Thursley, what are we waiting for?
1: If you please, my lord. I appear in this case for the plaintiff.
4: You said that before, Mr. Thursley.
1: I'm sorry, my lord.
4: Said that before, too.
1: This case is about tennis, my lord.
4: Tennis, isn't it?
1: Yes, my lord.
4: Oh, well, that's a pleasant surprise. Let's hope it brings a breath of fresh air into the court. I once had the pleasure of trying a case about cricket. A man killed by a cricket ball. Is this an injury at all?
1: No, no, my lord. No, the case isn't actually about the game.
4: Not about the game? Well, what on earth do you mean? I thought you said it was about tennis.
1: It's about tennis pools, my lord.
4: Tennis pools? What on earth are they?
1: A variant of football pools, my lord.
4: Those things? Does no one in the country ever do anything except gamble? When you mentioned tennis, I talked about a breath of fresh air blowing into the court. No, it's a bit the same old fetid air that blows out of it. No one plays games for the sake of a game today. It's all for the sake of gambling, interviews on television. They've sunk to tennis pools now, have they?
1: I'm afraid so, my lord.
4: Degrading. Well, go on, Mr. Thursby. Is your client suing for his winnings and the company refusing to pay on the ground that it's not legal debt? Something of that sort?
1: Well, my lord, it's not exactly. As a matter of fact...
4: I wish you wouldn't sway from side to side, Mr. Thursby. Most distracting. It made me forget what I was going to say.
1: Me too, my lord.
4: Well, then why do it, Mr. Thursby? Joel, do let's get on. So far, I only know the names of the party.
2: Ah, Thursby, glad you could make it. You're playing with Mr. Justice Kent. There, here he is. Good afternoon, Judge. This is Roger Thursby.

0: Justice Kent.
1: Here he is. Good afternoon, Judge. This is Roger Thursby, your partner.
2: Thursby, eh? How are you?
3: Very well, thank you, Judge. It's very good of you to play with me.
2: I didn't arrange it. The team secretary did that.
3: Well, I hope it'll be up to your standard, Judge.
2: Well, we'll see about that later, won't we? I'd like to have a word with you before we start. I take tennis seriously. I don't mind losing, but I always play to win. The plan?
3: Oh, I absolutely agree, Judge.
2: Why? Why?
3: Well, Judge, it's a little difficult to put into words.
2: If you can't put that into words, Thursday, why did you come to the bar? Simple enough question. Why aren't you satisfied with the fresh air, the exercise, with the pleasure of making a good stroke, if and when you make one? Why isn't that enough for you? Why do you want to win?
3: Well, you do, Judge.
2: Yeah, I dare say I do, but you agree with me. What I want to know is whether you really mean it or whether you're being as sycophantic outside court as you are in. Is that scruffy-looking thing you're keeping your shorts up with a tie?
3: It was once, Judge.
2: Well, may I suggest you wear a belt or nothing at all?
3: Well, Judge, if I wore nothing at all...
2: Yeah, now, don't let me... We'll be on in a moment. Now, listen. You're the younger man, so you'll start serving. When I'm standing at the net, I shall have one hand behind my back. If I keep it clenched, I'm going to stay where I am, protect the sideline. If I have one finger, I'm going to cross.
3: Yes, Judge, I have seen it done.
2: Play a lot?
3: I'm very keen, but I don't get very much chance now except a weekend.
2: Yes, well, we're playing third couple. That's because of me. I'm the old man of the party.
3: Oh, no, Judge.
2: How old are you, Thursday?
3: Well, I'm 23, as a matter of fact.
2: Well, I'm 60. How old do you think our opponents are? I'm standing over there. Gosport and Lyons.
3: Ah, well, Gosport must be at least, 30, I suppose, and Lyons a little younger, I suppose.
2: Yeah, well, what does that make me?
3: It makes you the old man of the party, Judge, by quite a bit, if I may say so, if you really want it, Judge.
2: And I don't really want it, so I don't mind. What I dislike is the subservience that you young men pay to me. You don't treat your fathers like that. In court, I suppose one has to preserve some distance between the bench and the bar, but I must say I don't much like it there. With respect, you say. Don't feel the slightest respect, do you, Thursday?
3: Only when you decide in my favor, Judge.
2: That's very frank. Tomorrow morning, you'll say, with the greatest respect, my lord, and I respectfully submit and all the rest of it, won't you?
3: Well, everyone does.
2: Yeah, I dare say. But when you say, with the greatest respect, my lord, what you really mean is, you blithering old idiot, can't you get this into your thick head? That's what you mean.
3: Well, Judge, frankly, it depends upon whether you get it into your thick head.
2: You're improving, Thursday. Don't improve too much.
3: Well, that's the trouble, Judge. That's the trouble. I mean, you imply that you want me to treat you as an equal, and not as though you were 40 years older than I am.
2: 37, Thursday.
3: Well, what difference does 3 years make, Judge?
2: Oh, well, not much, I suppose.
3: Well, then, with the greatest respect, Judge, wouldn't you call that a quibble?
2: I think you're improving too fast, Thursday. What is required is tact, Thursday. We older men like to be flattered. A little bit of mild impertinence out of court, not in court, mind you, a little bit of mild impertinence out of court we find very pleasant, but don't overdo it. That's all I'm saying. Ah, they want us to play. Bluff. We'll serve. Go on, Thursby. You begin. 15, love. Done, Thursby. Fault. Double fault. 15 all. Watch your turn, Ben. Don't want any more of those. If you must hit my back, do it a little higher or a little lower. Both those were in the same place.
3: I'm terribly sorry, Judge.
2: Yes, you're not half as sorry as I am. Fault. Double fault. 15-40. Really, Thursby, you're chucking the game away.
3: Really, I'm terribly sorry. Are you all right to go on?
2: Of course I am. Quite as well as any man who's been struck in the back in the same place 3 times with a steam hammer.
4: I say, Thursby, as you finished early, I wonder if you'd mind playing with me in the mixed. My partner's let me down.
3: Oh, only too pleased, Miss Fawcett Chenbury.
4: Oh, please don't call me that, Thursby. It's such a mouthful.
3: Well, I don't know your Christian name, I'm afraid.
4: Oh, that's worse. Do call me that, for heaven's sake. It's Chastity, as a matter of fact.
3: Well, what's wrong with that? I rather like Chastity.

0: I said chastity.
1: Oh, I see what you mean. Yes, of course. Yes, sir.
0: Everyone in Chambers calls me Chip. I can't think why. I'm 6'2" with nothing on. No shoes or stockings, I mean.
1: Well, you give me 2.5 inches, but what's that between friends?
0: What indeed? We're seeing a lot of each other at the moment. How long do you think we'll be before going on before old Kent?
1: Kent, another day should do it, I should think. Yes.
0: I'm so glad I'm playing with you. I hear you're terribly good.
1: Well, I'm better here than in court.
0: Ah, they want us to play. Come along. Do you mind if I serve this end? I simply can't see with the sun in my eyes.
1: Of course not. 15 now. I see it's a marvelous service you've got, Chips. Now,
0: out! I'm terribly sorry.
1: That's quite all right, Chips. Now! Double fault, 15 all. I said, Chips, do you mind aiming a little higher or a little lower?
0: Sorry, partner.
1: It's quite all right. It's a wonderful service, but if you get me there again...
0: I quite understand. I really am terribly sorry, but don't stand staring at me when I'm going to serve. Turn round and face the left.
1: You bet I will.
2: Hello, Roger. What's the matter? You're walking like an old man.
1: Hello, Joy. I've got a very painful back.
2: Oh, you poor darling. I'll take you home and rub it for you.
1: You can't do that.
2: Why not?
1: Sally wouldn't approve.
2: It's purely medicinal. I know of a wonderful ointment which I'll buy on the way back to your house, and then I'll give you a good rub. The pain will vanish like magic.
1: Do you mean that?
2: Of course I do.
1: Well, I am rather in agony. And as it is purely medicinal, I don't see that there's really any harm in it.
2: Now, take your shirt off. And lie down there.
1: Don't be too long. Sally may be here any minute.
2: If she loves you, I'm sure she wouldn't want you to be in pain.
1: No, that's the point.
2: Now, let's see where it is. Do you feel that?
1: Ow!
2: What about that?
1: Ow!
2: And that?
1: That's not quite so bad.
2: Ah. Now we know where we are. Now, relax.
1: Oh!
2: You'll soon feel easier.
1: Oh! No! Oh! Oh! Oh! Oh, that's wonderful. Oh, Joy, you're marvelous. Do it again there. There. Oh, it's wonderful.
2: Roger, would you do this for me if I were in pain?
1: What's that? Well, a little to the right, please. No, yes. That's marvelous. What did you say?
2: Would you do this for me?
1: Well, would I? Well, there, please. Yes, that's right. Oh.
2: Would you?
1: If you were in pain, you mean? Now, left. Little higher. Got it. You almost got it. That's it.
2: Yes, if I were in pain, would you do it, Roger?
1: Well, you're not in pain at the moment, are you?
2: No, Roger, not at the moment.
1: Well, I suppose, yes, I would. It would be nearly fair, a little higher.
2: Of course, when I finish doing you, my own back might ache a little. If I go on, that is.
1: No, don't stop, Joy, don't stop. You don't know what a relief it is. It's bliss.
2: But if I go on, Roger, I might ask you to do it for me. I've quite a nice back, you know. I don't think you'd find it a hardship.
1: Well, I suppose I'd have a moral duty to do it, even if it were a hardship.
2: You might find it rather nice, Roger.
1: I shouldn't think of it from that point of view, Joy.
2: It would be just a matter of duty, would it? But there's no harm in combining duty with pleasure.
1: No, I suppose not. Now, in the middle, please. Oh, that's right. Just there. You've got it. That's bliss. Absolute bliss.
2: Glad you're enjoying it.
1: Sally.
3: Don't stop for me.
1: How on earth did you get in?
3: Next time, I should not only close the door, but lock it.
1: I can explain everything.
3: You don't need to. I can see everything.
1: You can't.
3: I can see quite enough.
2: The poor boy's got a bad back, Sally. I'm hoping to put it right.
3: Anything else you're helping to put right?
1: It's true, Sally. It's purely medicinal.
3: As the doctor said to his wife on their honeymoon.
1: Look at my back. You see the marks. I've just been almost killed by a tennis ball.
3: Think up a better one than that next time.
1: But it's true, Sally. When I asked the girl I was playing with, I'd give you a name and address.
3: I don't need to. I can see the girl you were playing with.
1: But do look at my back, Sally.
3: I don't want to look at your back. I'm not interested in the games you play.
2: Well, I suppose I'd better go, Roger. Sorry I can't do any more of you. As a matter of fact, I've got another engagement.
3: Talking of engagements, I hope you'll remember that Roger and I are engaged.
2: Yes, of course. It looks as though you'll be very happy. If I were you, Sally, I should take a little bit of this ointment on your fingers and then go Like this.
1: Oh.
2: He'll do that for you, Sally, if you do it for him. Goodbye.
3: It's really true, is it, Roger?
1: Of course it is.
3: Well, why must it be Joy? Why not the girl you were playing tennis with?
1: Well, she did offer, as a matter of fact. She used to be a masseuse, you know, before she came to the bar. But I thought I'd be all right, you see, but it was so painful when I happened to bump into Joy and she told me about this ointment and offered to rub it in, I didn't think you'd mind.
3: Oh, well, I suppose I'd better have a go. Is that the place?
0: I just wanted to know.
3: Is that better?
1: Oh. Oh, Sally, darling, it's wonderful. It's absolutely wonderful. Yes, there. Yes, that's it. Keep on just there. If you knew the relief.
3: I'm doing it all right, am I?
1: Oh, it's wonderful.
3: Is it better than Joy?
1: Well, it couldn't be better than... Of course it's better than Joy. Okay, go on, Sally, darling. Wonderful. Wonderful. Oh.
4: Come in. What is it this time, Thursby? Has Kent reported you to your benches?
1: He hasn't already, has he? How do you know?
4: What on earth are you talking about? I wasn't serious.
1: Well, I am, Grimes, terribly.
4: Well, I don't suppose it's as bad as you think. What happened?
1: I hit him.
4: Where?
1: On his back.
4: I felt like doing that many times with you, fella. But you're not serious. I mean, for one thing, you couldn't get at it while he's sitting in court.
1: He wasn't in court.
4: What do you mean you waited outside the judge's entrance till he came out and who? Do at all, my dear fellow. Counsel could do that to judges they didn't like. Half the judges would have to wear crinolines or something.
1: Oh, yes, it wasn't like that at all. Of course I wouldn't do such a thing. No, it was at tennis.
4: Oh, tennis. That'll teach the old boy to go on playing at his age. But it was an accident, of course.
1: Well, I hope so, but you see, that's what's worrying me. The first time, it certainly was.
4: How many times did you hit him?
1: Three, I'm afraid.
4: Splendid, my dear fella. He does look bad, you know. How did it happen?
1: Well, I served into his back. He said, ow. I apologized, and that was that.
4: Yes.
1: But then I served a double false, and he made some rude remarks. And I did it again.
4: On purpose, my dear fella?
1: No, I'm sure it wasn't.
4: Well, then what happened?
1: Well, he made some sarcastic remarks about hitting him a bit higher or lower next time, and would you believe it? I did a smasher right in the same place. I mean, I could have done it better if I'd been trying to hit him. I've been looking up the statutes, Grimes. Could it be assault occasioning actual bodily harm? I mean, what actually is bodily harm?
4: Anything calculated to interfere with his health or comfort.
1: It interfered with his comfort, all right. He went off the court shuffling around like an old man.
4: But you didn't intend to do it.
1: Well, not really, no, but you see, then I had a terrible feeling that here was a wide expanse of judge who'd be very unpleasant to me in court and pretty unpleasant to me on the tennis court, cursing me for serving double force. And there was his white shirt with a mark in the middle, which I'd made with the two previous shots. And I had a terrible feeling that the temptation was too great for me. Do you think it was?
4: Yeah, of course not, my dear fellow. You're torturing yourself quite unnecessarily.
1: But you can get 5 years for assault occasioning actual bodily harm.
4: You wouldn't be sent to prison for the first offense.
1: Well, that'd be a great comfort, but I'd be disbarred.
4: Yes. Yeah, I suppose you would, my dear fellow. We can't have counsel getting their own back on judges in that way, even on the tennis court. But don't you worry, my dear fellow. You didn't do it.
1: But I did, Grimes. I can hear his scream of pain still.
4: I wish I could. He's made people scream with pain metaphorically lots of times. But I'll tell you two things, my dear fellow. First, you're a tennis player and they don't do that sort of thing. They say a ball's out when it's in, or they complain of the umpire's decision, or use a few rude words, but they never deliberately hit their opponent.
1: But he wasn't my opponent, he was my partner.
4: Partners don't hit each other either, my dear fellow, even if they don't get on. Now, I come to think of it, I once knew a girl who served hard under my behind.
1: Oh, she's 6'2" with nothing on.
4: Oh, I never saw her with nothing on, my dear fellow. Sometimes wondered about that service, though.
1: Well, what had you done?
4: I mean, well, we won't go into that, my dear fellow. As a matter of fact, I rather think it was what I hadn't done. However, in your case, my dear fellow, I think you never do a thing like that deliberately.
1: Well, it did flash across my mind for just a moment. After all, I'd hit him twice in the same spot.
4: Third time lucky, you mean?
1: But it could have been a sort of fatal fascination. But then I realized it couldn't possibly. I mean,
4: sure.
1: I couldn't possibly do it.
4: Sure, any more than you could jump in front of a train when you lost a case which you ought to have won. Hmm?
1: Yes, I have thought that too, yes. I suppose it was the fatal fascination which you always resist.
4: That's right, my dear fellow. That's right. But you had the best of both worlds, didn't you? You resisted the temptation, but you got him just the same. Don't you worry, my dear fellow. You can go in front of Mr. Justice Kent with a clear conscience.
1: Well, I'm in front of him this morning, as a matter of fact.
4: Well, watch your step, my dear fellow. He may not be all that affable.
1: Wait a moment, Mr. Thursby.
5: What do you want to say?
1: I'm afraid I forgot to tell your lordship who's appearing for the descendant. It was discourteous of me both to your lordship and to my learned friend. A double fault, as you might say, my lord.
5: This is a court of law, not a junior debating society, Mr. Thursby. Usher, usher. Get me another cushion, please.
1: My learned friend, Miss Fawcett Turnberry, is for the defendant.
0: Yes, my lord, I appear for the defendant.
5: So I can see.
1: Mr. Thursby, what is it, Eric? Would you just find this receipt for me, please?
5: Oh, well,
1: I can't find my biro.
0: Here's mine.
1: Oh, thanks so much.
5: Mr. Thursby, when you and your learned opponent have finished writing letters to each other, or whatever you're doing, perhaps we can get on with the case.
0: I'm so very sorry, my lord. I do apologize.
5: If people want to talk while the case is going on, they must either talk so softly that I can't hear, or they should write it down.
0: I'll try not to incur your lordship's displeasure again.
1: So will I, my lord.
5: You will find it more difficult, Mr. Thursby. Now, your learned opponent wants to hand you a note, Mr. Thursby.
1: Oh, thank you so much, my lord.
5: When you've fully digested it, perhaps we can get on with the case.
1: First of all, my lord, may I hand up to your lordship a copy of the correspondence?
5: Mm.
1: Usher, take this to his lordship, please. Mm. With great respect, sir, I'm sorry it wasn't handed up before, my lord.
5: Thank you. What's this? Don't pinch my... Seems to begin with a B.
1: Oh, Byron, my lord! I'm so sorry. By accident, I must have handed up my learned opponent's notes with the correspondence. I'm so sorry, my lord.
5: You do nothing but apologize, Mr. Thursby.
1: Well, I'll say that in my relationship with your lordship, a good many apologies have been called for.
5: Usher. Give me some aspirin, please. Mr. Thursby, Miss Fawcett Turnberry, I'm afraid I shall have to rise early this afternoon. I have a bit of painful back.
0: I do so very much sympathize with your lordship.
1: I'm very sorry, my lord.
5: It's a bit late for you to say that.
1: My lord, might my learned friend and I come and have a private word with you? I think it might be of help to your lordship.
5: Of help? Oh, very well.
0: Do we go up to the bench?
1: Yes, of course. Follow me. Judge, as a matter of fact, exactly the same thing happened to me. And I found some wonderful ointment. I had it here.
5: Oh, I can't rub my own back.
1: No, quite no, Judge. But my learned friend used to be a masseuse before she came to the bar. I'm sure she'd be willing to come and do it.
0: Oh, certainly, Judge. I shall be only too pleased, Judge.
5: All right. I'm in such pain that I think I'll accept your offer. Very good of you. I'll rise at once. Pain is really too bad. You come too, Thursby. I must have a chaperone. Both of you. Come on up, please. Follow me.
1: Chips, I hope you don't really think I pinch your biro.
0: No such luck. I mean, no, of course not.
5: Well, it's very good of both of you. I really am in agony. Better take off my robes, Miss Moore.
0: Everything about the waist, please, Judge.
5: Mm-hmm. How long will it take, do you think?
0: We'll wait and see, shall we? I know this ointment is absolutely first rate if it's used properly and the patient relaxes while it's being used. It's a pity there isn't a couch in here, but when you've undressed, kindly kneel down and put your head here. Then I'll be able to get at you properly. Right? Come along now, please. Ointment, please, Mr. Thursday.
1: Here you are. I hope you'll enjoy this, Judge, as much as I did.
0: And how does this feel?
5: I can tell you straight away, Thursday, that I'm not enjoying this at all.
0: That's because you're not relaxing properly. There, that's a little better. Don't tense the muscles, sir. There. How did that feel?
5: Not quite so bad.
0: Then keep relaxed. That's a little better. Mm. Now, this is going to hurt a little to begin with, but the pain will gradually die away, and you'll get an immense sense of relief.
5: Hope you're right.
0: Don't talk so much.
5: There is one. More there, please. Oh, I can't thank you enough. One.
6: Take Lady Kent to Mr. Justice Kent's room, please.
0: That's quite all right, thank you. I can find my own way. I don't suppose the judge will have risen yet. I'll wait in his room.
5: Wonderful. Oh, yes. Oh, before.
7: What on earth is all this?
5: It's Miss Fawcett Turnberry and Mr. Thursday, my wife.
1: Oh, how do you, Lady Kent? Perhaps I'd better explain. I hit the judge and Miss Fawcett Turnberry is making it better.
7: Indeed? I'm not really interested in the games you and your girlfriend play.
1: Oh, Miss Fawcett Turnberry is not my girlfriend. She's a practicing barrister.
7: And what, may I ask, is she practicing at the moment?
5: It's quite true, my dear.
7: It takes a lot of believing. A high court judge half naked and a young woman rubbing him all over?
5: Yeah, not all over.
7: A young man looking on, I suppose this is what you call the common law.
1: I have an idea. Give me the ointment, Chips. Lady Kent, may I suggest that you rub the judge's back with a little of this ointment yourself? I think you both find the result most satisfactory.
7: I suppose I'd better take my gloves off first.
1: I'm sure he'd like it better that way.
7: Give me the tin. Stay where you are, Charles. Now, let me see. Is that the place? And that's... Right. How's that?
5: Better, dear.
7: And that...
5: Wonderful. More, dear. There.
1: Chips, I think this is where we leave the young people alone.

0: In that episode of Brothers in Law, the parts were played as follows. Roger Thursby, Richard Brass, Grimes, John Glyn Jones, Sally, Julia Lockwood, Joy, Bridget Armstrong, Mr. Justice Kent, Michael Horden, Miss Fawcett Turnberry, Alexandra Dane, Alex, Martin Friend, Lady Kent, Eva Stewart. Thoughts on Both Sides was written by Henry Cecil. The program was produced by Trafford Whitelock.
1: Well, come in, Smithers. What is it? Speak up, boy. Orange juice.
2: No, sir. New Kellogg's Rise and Shine.
1: Hey, finish.
2: And look at this, sir.
1: No peel, no pips, and it's got vitamin C. Well, Smithers, I suppose this is it.
2: What are you doing, sir?
1: Thank you, Governor. Wife and three pips to support. Thank you.
3: New Kellogg's Rise and Shine. Now tastes as good as orange juice.
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6: Claire and the Community by Harry Venning and David Ramsden. Episode 2, Luck of the Irish.
7: I'm back early. The speaker didn't show up. Meeting was cancelled.
8: Claire!
7: Brian? What is the meaning of this?
8: Nothing, honestly. Nothing.
7: You were pretty damn quick to turn that television off.
8: Okay, Claire, you caught me. I was watching porn. Bit embarrassing. I'm not proud of it, but there you go. I guess it's just a guy thing.
7: Brian, give me the remote control.
8: Why? I told you I was watching porn.
7: Hand it over. Thank you.
8: Please.
9: Given enough space, this will get to 250 miles an hour. And that...
7: Top Gear. You were watching Top Gear?
8: Claire, I can explain...
7: Oh, save your excuses, Brian. You disgust me.
10: The thing is, Claire, it's beginning to depress me. Worse, to revolt me.
7: Oh. Take your time, Megan. Here's a tissue.
10: Thanks. I'm sorry. It's just all my efforts seem so hopeless, so pointless, so futile, and my frustration is turning into bitterness and hatred and rancor.
7: Megan, I have been in and around social work offices for most of my adult life, and if I've learnt one thing, it is this, that you must only try and change those things that can be changed.
10: And this will never change.
7: No.
10: Oh, but Claire, it took me ages to draw up that office washing up rotor.
7: Well, it was a complete waste of time.
10: And I used coloured crayons.
7: More fool you.
10: Dirty pigs, there's been a soup bowl in that sink for 2 months.
11: A team meeting?
7: Come in, Ray. Libby.
12: Cheers. Claire, can I leave early today? Jermaine has flown over from Australia, so, you know, I've got to pick her up from the airport.
11: I thought you'd split up with Jermaine.
12: Yeah, so did I. What part of crawl away and leave me alone, you emotionally parasitical homunculus, did she not understand?
10: Probably the bit about the homunculus.
7: Where is Helen?
11: Oh, she's just coming. She's in one of her funny moods.
7: Why?
11: She had her head chopped off last night.
7: Again?
11: Yeah, third time this week.
7: Let me guess. Anne Boleyn.
11: Close. Lady Jane Grey.
13: Sorry I'm late.
7: Okay, let's get a move on. I'm a little bit pressed for time.
13: I was only queen for 9 days.
7: Helen, I told you before, please, can you leave your past lives outside?
13: Just 18 years old. Some say I was a pawn to the political power brokers, others that I was a martyr to the Protestant cause, but there is one thing that I'm sure of. Helena Bonham Carter played me in the film.
12: Hey, Helen, what I don't get is, when you regress into your past lives, you're always someone famous. You know, Cleopatra, Marie Antoinette, Florence Nightingale, Mary Queen of Scots, Elizabeth the First. And that's only in the 2 weeks I've been here.
13: I know. Ptolemy, my psychic, is a genius. The other chap I went to could only make me a 13th century serf.
11: Well, you must be clever, given that Elizabeth the First and Mary Queen of Scots were alive at the same time.
13: Oh, he is clever. Worth £200 an hour of anyone's money.
7: Enough! This is a team meeting, not Britain's Most Haunted.
10: I saw a ghost once, but then it could have been a cow.
7: Megan!
10: Sorry.
7: First off, meeting room, 3 p.m. Tuesday. I shall be presenting my conflict resolution workshop. Attendance is compulsory. Why? Because that prat Derek from upstairs says he's going to present his conflict resolution workshop at the same time in the same room, and I want backup for when it all kicks off.
12: Yes,
7: Helen, you want to say something?
2: You know Duncan, the scruffy chap, comes in here sometimes to use the legal aid services.
12: Oh, the drug dealer.
2: That's the point. He feels the term drug dealer carries negative overtones. He wants to be known by a new title, Neighbourhood Oblivion Provider.
7: Yeah, I don't think so.
2: I said I'd ask. I know his mother.
7: Ray?
11: Just to say that after months of training, I shall be running the marathon on Sunday. All sponsorship gratefully received. There's an envelope for pledges and cash pinned to the notice board.
2: You want us to give you money?
11: Well, yes.
2: For running a marathon?
11: Yes.
2: But you're only doing the one.
11: I tell you, that bloody Eddie Izzard has spoilt it for everybody.
7: Lastly, it is Local History Week, and the council has commandeered the entrance hall to stick up a crappy display. Pointless pain in the neck, guaranteed to get in everyone's way and on everyone's nerves, but thought I'd better warn you.
12: I don't think it's pointless.
7: What isn't?
12: History. You know, where you come from. It informs who you are.
10: Libby's right. For example, my family's descended from the Campbell clan, massacred by the MacDonald clan at Culloden, and we Campbells have hated the MacDonalds to this day. It's the other way round. We Campbells massacred the MacDonalds. Actually, come to think of it, I might be a MacDonald.
12: I can top that. One of my ancestors was none other than Black Jack of Ballarat.
7: Who?
12: The notorious Outback Bandit and Bushwhacker. You know, Blackjack was a criminal innovator. He wore a bucket on his head years before Ned Kelly. Kelly just stole the idea and improved it by putting some eye holes in it. Hey, how about you, Ray? You descended from anyone famous?
3: Come
12: on out with it, Tiger.
3: Sounds like boasting.
7: Oh, come on, Ray, tell us.
3: Well, actually, Churchill.
7: No.
3: Yes.
7: Never.
3: It's true.
7: How can it be?
3: It just is. The wartime Prime Minister, not the dog off the insurance advert.
12: Say, what about you, Claire?
7: Team meeting finished. Over. Right, go. For crying out loud, it's not social club.
4: You have surpassed yourself, Gnarly. This is delicious.
10: Thank you, Brian. It's a dish from my village. I adapted for vegetarians as best I can, but you don't know what you're missing from the original recipe. It's the head of a baby lamb, staring at you from the end of the skewer. The children love it. They fight over who gets to suck the eyes, you know?
7: It's very good, Gnarly.
4: Oh, Claire, come on. Don't let it bother you.
7: I can't help it. Libby is right. Your history informs who you are, and I come from a long line of white, Anglo-Saxon, middle-class nonentities who never dared travel outside their home counties.
4: Well, I thought your grandfather was a Geordie coal miner.
7: Well, he was, sort of.
4: Sort of?
7: He was an extra in Billy Elliot.
4: You lied!
7: I embellished. He was also a Cyberman in Doctor Who, and I kept quiet about that as well.
4: Loads of people aren't descended from anyone exotic or famous. I'm not, Simon's not, Gnarly's not.
10: I am. I have royal blood. I'm descended from 15th century Carpathian King Vlad the Promiscuous. But where I come from, everybody is.
4: If you looked hard enough, Claire, you'd find somebody interesting.
10: And Vlad the Promiscuous, he was brother of Vlad the Impaler, twin sons of Vlad the Unimaginative.
4: And you know, even if you didn't, you'd still be interesting enough for me.
7: That's not the point, Brian.
10: Surely I've heard of Vlad the Impaler. He also set his victims on the sharpest of wooden stakes. The weight of their bodies would slowly push them down, driving the point up through the anus, the bowels, the chest, the throat, and eventually out through the mouth. More kebab, anyone?
7: Morning, Nolly. Yeah. You seen Brian?
10: He hasn't come to breakfast yet.
7: That's a very nice song, Gnarly.
12: Look at my son's face. He loves it.
10: Oh, it's famous ballad from my country. The words are very beautiful. It's written by our nation's most celebrated poet. They go, Scaramouche, Scaramouche, will you do the fandango? Thunderbolt, lightning, very, very frightening. Obviously, it loses something translated into English.
8: Good morning, everyone.
12: Did you get up early, Brian?
8: I never went to bed. I've been up all night on the computer, and I have a little gift for you, Claire.
12: What is this?
8: It's your family tree. I've been researching it for you, trying to find if there's anybody interesting in there.
12: And did you?
8: No.
12: Oh.
8: Because I was looking in the wrong place, but then I started cross-referencing with the electoral registers.
12: And you found something?
8: No. Oh. But then I went into the National Census Records.
12: I hate to ask.
8: Nothing. And then I went onto YouTube.
12: YouTube?
8: To look at that skateboarding duck everybody's on about.
10: Yes, I see him. He's a very funny duck.
8: Yeah. He's wearing a little crash helmet.
10: Oh, he's funny.
12: Look, Brian,
10: yeah.
12: I've had enough of this. I'm going to work.
8: No. Don't go. Look here. I was about to give up when I spotted something.
12: Out with it.
8: On a small twig off a minor branch of your family tree, illegitimate and several times removed, but there he is, Patrick Paddy O'Riordan.
12: Irish.
8: Born Dublin, 1906.
12: I'm Irish.
8: Well, that's all I know about him so far.
12: Oh, Brian! Oh, thank you so much!
8: Happy to oblige, Claire. And a great big top of the morning to you.
12: Don't take a piss, Brian. We have suffered centuries of it. Goodbye.
2: Trust me, Ray, it was so real, it has to be true.
3: Sorry, Helen, I'm just not convinced.
2: Well, you should have been there last night. Ptolemy regressed me back, and you'll never guess who I was. Amy Johnson.
3: The aviator?
2: Oh, was she an aviator? Ptolemy said she invented floor polish, but
12: she probably did both. Morning, all.
3: Morning, Libby. How's Jermaine? Did she have a good flight?
12: Of course not, silly mare. I've told her not to eat the complimentary figs on the Dubai stopover.
2: Runny bottom?
12: Like a fire hydrant. Yeah, I've left her in bed wrapped in plastic ground sheet.
10: Tanks and guns came to take away our sons. Everyone will stand behind the man behind the wire.
12: What's up with her?
14: Take a seat, Megan.
10: Thanks for seeing me, Claire. It's about Mrs. Rivers, my elderly client in Derrington Road. I've arranged for a chiropodist to make a home visit, but she won't let her into the house. And we had the same problem with the hairdresser I arranged for her. I think Mrs. Rivers is actually quite nervous, but she presents aggressively.
12: Well, it's certainly a problem. Sure it is.
10: I beg your pardon?
12: Saying I'm sure it's a problem, which we have to address, sure enough.
10: Right. Are you okay, Claire?
12: That I am, Megan. Would you like a cup of tea in your hand?
10: What?
12: A cup of tea?
10: I won't.
12: You will.
10: I won't.
12: You will.
10: For the advice, Claire, I'll get on to it.
12: No problem, Megan. Oh, and Megan?
10: Yes, Claire.
12: May you find yourself in heaven before the devil knows you're dead, sure enough.
10: I'm going now, Claire.
12: What did we tell you?
10: Good grief, you're right. It's scary. What's going on with Claire?
3: She's playing silly begoras, that's what. She's been getting worse as the day goes on.
12: I went in to see her. I thought she was going to start river dancing.
2: And did you see her face at lunch when I asked if she wanted a potato?
12: Can I have a quick word, guys? I've got a really great idea. Who's free this Saturday for a party at my place?
10: Oh, nice one, Brie.
12: What are we celebrating?
10: It's Patrick's Day.
12: In June? Yes, in June. Yes, because I didn't know I was Irish in March, did I?
8: Claire, I've got something to tell you. It's just that,
12: I'm reading.
8: Still on page one, then?
12: Yes.
8: In 3 days.
12: Yes, well, if you stopped interrupting, I might make it to page two, eventually.
8: Yeah, there are other Irish books apart from Ulysses.
12: It is my heritage. Okay, Brian. It's worth working at. Is there a film?
8: Yeah, I think so.
12: Oh, thank God for that.
7: So, Brian, what did you want?
8: Well, about the St. Patrick's Day party. I had a word with the neighbours. Mm-hmm. Truth is, not too happy with the idea of us painting a mural on the side of our house.
7: Well, fair enough. It was a bit ambitious. I'll take the green paint back to the shop. Mm. Oh, and Brian, on the catering front, is it Welsh people who eat seaweed, or is it us, Irish?
8: I think it's the Welsh.
7: Damn. Already ordered it from Waitrose.
8: Also, I'm afraid the traditional Irish Cayley band has had to cancel. Their agent double booked them to perform at a bar mitzvah.
7: But we can have our own entertainment, Brian. That is the Irish way. Oh, gosh, isn't this so exciting? Tracing my Irish roots. I should have known, you know. In retrospect, it's completely obvious. You know how easily I burn.
8: Well, if you think that's exciting, get a load of this. I've done a little bit more research on Uncle Patrick.
7: Podrick. Can you give him his Gaelic name?
8: Anyway, it turns out that he probably didn't die in Ireland. Get this. His records came to an abrupt halt in Spain. 1936.
7: So?
8: Come on, Claire. Spain, 1936.
7: You are joking.
8: That's right. The Spanish Civil War. Everyone admired, temporarily
7: lazy and permanently tired. Shall we have another go? Shall we, Megan? Maybe if I do it a bit slower, maybe at least a bit less of an angle. No, this one's not worked either.
10: Honestly, Claire, I don't have to have Guinness.
7: Yeah, you do, Megan, because it's all we've got.
10: This song is rather familiar.
7: Val Dunican. Knew it was a mistake having Gnarly organise the music. Hello, Ray. Guinness?
3: Oh, don't mind if I do. Oh, no.
7: Oh, sorry, Ray. Sorry, someone must have shaken this one off.
8: Another pint of your finest froth, please, barmaid.
7: Look, if you can do any better, Brian, you're welcome to try.
8: Sorry. Good party, Claire.
7: Yeah, people are really up for the crake.
8: The what?
7: The crake? You wouldn't understand. It's an Irish thing.
8: Oh, you mean the crack? It's spelt crake, but it's pronounced crack.
7: And suddenly you're an expert on my heritage.
8: Yeah, well, Brian is an Irish name.
7: Yes, and Clare is an Irish county, so na-na-na-na-na-na.
8: So, you don't want to hear about my research into Uncle Porrick?
7: Oh, yes, of course I do.
8: Well, nothing yet, but I'm expecting an important email from Trinity College Dublin. It could be a breakthrough. Don't have to keep checking my computer.
7: Okay, well, go on then. Don't let me keep you. Where is Gnarly with those seaweed vol-au-vent? The curse of Cromwell upon her.
13: Hi, Claire.
7: Hello, I'm so glad you could make it. Who's your friend in the caftan?
13: Well, I hope you don't mind, but I brought along my psychic, Ptolemy.
7: Not at all. 'Tis said in Athlone that a stranger is just a friend you haven't made yet. It's nice to meet you, Ptolemy. Ptolemy? Something wrong?
2: Oh, don't worry, Claire. This is what he does when he's channeling. But whatever you do, you mustn't disturb him while he's in his trance-like state.
7: Why not? It pisses him off.
2: Oh, hang on. He's coming back.
7: Goodness, are you okay? Can I get you anything?
14: Oh, just a glass of water. And a gin and tonic, ice in a slice. Oh, have you got any crisps? I'm absolutely famished whenever I journey beyond the curtain of mortality. Oh, is this your house?
7: Yeah, it is.
14: Oh, was it built on a plague site or something?
7: I don't think so. Why?
14: Oh, because it's absolutely teeming with ghosts. I can see the dead walking amongst us. The spirits of tormented souls are writhing in every corner. Nice wallpaper, mind.
7: Habitat.
14: Oh, it's always worth spending that little bit extra, isn't it?
7: Ptolemy is fine-tuned to the spirit world.
14: It's a burden and a curse. You can't see them, can you? Believe me, they're everywhere. Oi! Cheeky mugs, eh? I think they own the place.
15: Great party, Claire.
7: Well, thank you, Libby. Didn't you bring Jermaine?
15: Yeah, sort of. She's upstairs in the bedroom with a bottle of vodka buried under a pile of coats. I left her sobbing a little heart out fit to burst because I told her the relationship is over. I didn't love her. I don't even like her. And I never want to see her again.
7: Yeah, well, you know, sometimes you do have to tell it out straight.
15: Yeah, that's what I did. Though maybe I shouldn't have had sex with her first.
7: Oh, whoa! Everybody! Look at the right! The priest! Excuse me. Father, somebody get the priest some alcohol.
13: Libby, let me introduce my psychic, Ptolemy.
16: Ah, g'day, police major.
14: Wait. Well, hang on. I'm picking something up. Oh, you're not from round here, are you?
13: That is uncanny.
15: Helen, he is good.
13: I know. That's why we're going into business together.
17: Now, Norman McCaffrey.
8: be the number.
7: You know, and actually a lot of people think it's pronounced craic because of the spelling. But you ask any Irish person and they'll tell you it's actually crack.
10: Blair, please, a word.
7: Oh, forgive me, Father. Oh, I bet you've never heard that before. Help yourself to another drink. Oh, you have. And what is it, Nali?
10: The music is okay, because if you want, I put something more contemporary, like Daniel O'Donnell or even the Nolans.
7: No, it's fine. It's fine. Nali, where have you been?
10: In the garden, watching the hurling.
7: I never organised any hurling in the garden.
10: No? Tell that to the guests who ate the seaweed vol-au-vents.
7: Have you seen Brian?
10: He told me he's going upstairs to check his emails. Claire, I'm going to have a break soon. I'm exhausted.
7: Exhausted? Come on, Nolly. Exhausted from carrying around a tray with a few nibbles on it.
10: No, it's not the tray. It's carrying baby Thomas around on my back. He wears a ton these days.
7: Oh, Nolly, I looked up the Irish equivalent of Thomas on the internet. Would you mind calling him by it from now on?
10: Sure, what is it?
7: It's Thomas, but without the H.
10: Okay, I'll do my best.
17: Nicky Riley, he went...
3: Hello, I'm Ray. You must be Ptolemy.
14: Oh, that's right. I hope you don't mind me asking, but are you dead or alive?
3: Sorry?
14: Oh, it's just the people with your complexion make it hard to tell.
3: Very much alive, thank you.
12: Ray, it would seem Helen and Ptolemy are going into business with Helen's money.
13: Honestly, Ray, as soon as Ptolemy suggested it, it just made complete sense. With his psychic abilities and my money, there's nothing we can't achieve.
14: Oi, you in the suit of armour, put your head back on. You're not impressing anyone.
12: Oh, Helen, you haven't got any money.
13: Oh, obviously, I will have to sell the house.
14: Look who it is, Ava Perron. What are you doing here?
3: Now, I know you from somewhere.
14: Believe me, I'm very good with faces. I'd know if we've met.
3: Oh, we've met, all right. Only you didn't call yourself Ptolemy then. You've also made a couple of changes to your appearance. But it's definitely you.
14: Get us a drink, would you, Helen? There's a Roman centurion in my way. He's not budging for anyone.
7: Brian, there you are. This has to be the best party ever. And none of this would have happened if it hadn't been for you. I wouldn't be at all surprised, Brian, if you don't find your own personal Celtic tiger between the sheets tonight, if you get my drift. Grrr. Me, Brian, I mean me.
8: Yeah, great. Look, sorry, Claire, I'm a bit distracted. I'll close down the laptop and come down if you want.
7: Irish parties, so much fun. Imagine how it would have been if somebody had died.
8: So what?
7: Did the email you were waiting for arrive?
8: Yes, but I really don't think now is the time.
7: Come on, Brian, what was in it?
8: Well, a bit more background information, his military record, the date of his death, and a couple of photos.
7: Some photos?
14: Now, I think I know what's going on here. We have met, but it was in a past life. You were around it, if I remember rightly, and I was a cavalier.
3: Okay, drop the act. I know exactly who you are.
14: You've got the wrong person, mate. Lovely chatting, but you'll have to excuse me. Hey, my kaftan, spun silk, that is. Me mother sewed the moons on.
3: You're not going anywhere.
14: Get your hands off me!
3: Your little game is over.
14: Let me down! Let me down!
3: Okay, Libby, let him down.
14: Okay, mate. All right, mate. So how do you want to play this?
3: Well, you leave this house now, you don't come back, you don't bother Helen again.
14: And if I don't want to go?
3: We're calling the police.
14: All right, I'm going. I do remember you, mate. Hastings, 97, right?
3: That's right.
14: Thought so. I never forget a face.
3: Now clear off. And good riddance.
12: Why, Ray, you butch old queen.
3: It's the ex-army, me. I was obliged to leave because my sexuality supposedly undermined morale. But even the CO had to admit that for the month I was there, the regiment had a skip in its step.
12: Well, Mr. So-called Ptolemy, yeah, he's gone now. And you can come out from behind me.
3: Thanks.
12: So, what happened in Hastings 1997?
3: Nothing. I made it all up. Never saw him before in my life.
13: Where's Ptolemy?
12: Oh, he's a con man, Helen. Ray called his bluff and he's scarpered.
3: I was only thinking of you, Helen. I'm sorry.
13: Oh. Although, to be honest, I was having my suspicions. Last week, when I regressed back as Wallace Simpson, he kept asking me about Gromit.
8: Seriously, Claire, I don't think now is the time to
7: do... Nonsense, now is the ideal time. Gather round, everybody! I've got someone I really want to introduce you all to. Nolly!
18: Nally, can you turn off Daniel O'Donnell?
19: Oh.
18: No, we're going to put it back on in a minute.
19: Hooray!
18: Okay, everybody, round the laptop. Can you all see?
8: Claire,
18: just
8: please.
18: Just turn on the laptop, will you please, Brian? And just can we go into your emails? Okay, now some of you have probably been thinking, Claire is behaving a little Irish. Sure enough, she is. Well, Brian, bless him, has been investigating my genealogy, and he's found out that I have an Irish ancestor, Mr. Patrick Paddy O'Riordan. And here we've got some photographs. There he is. He's about 14. He's looking very serious. He's probably anxious about partition. There's Patrick's young man. He's got young Colleen on his arm, whose Irish eyes definitely smiling on her hero. Patrick, grown to manhood, at Dublin docks, 1936. About to sail to Spain with his brave comrades. Oh, look at them. Look at them all cheerfully waving at the camera, rather stiffly, with the same arm. They're not waving. Are they, Brian?
8: No, they're not waving.
18: Brian, why didn't you tell me?
8: I tried to. I was waiting for a better time.
18: Patrick Paddy O'Riordan, he was a fascist.
8: Yes, he was.
18: He was a fascist who died in Spain fighting to crush democracy.
8: Actually, no. Interestingly enough, he survived the Civil War, but was subsequently killed serving with the Waffen-SS in Russia.
18: A lot better. Good old Uncle Patrick.
12: Sorry to poop the party, everyone. Jermaine's just spewed on all your coats.
20: I've cleared up all the empty cans, Claire, and put them in the recycling.
18: Thank you, Nolly.
20: I'm sorry the party was not such a success that you hoped. I'm sorry you're sad. Perhaps I can cheer you up with a funny joke I heard the other day. How do you confuse a Kosovan? Put a shovel against the wall and tell him to take his pick.
8: Nolly, I don't think Claire wants to hear that sort of joke. This is a time for sensitivity.
20: I was being sensitive. I changed it from Irishman.
8: Some other time, Nolly.
20: Okay, I don't need telling twice, I go.
8: Look, I'm sorry that things didn't turn out how you wanted, Claire.
18: It's okay, Brian. Besides, I have learned an important lesson here.
8: Yeah?
18: The past is important, of course it is. But the present is what really counts. And whilst your ancestors can show you where you come from, only you can decide where you're going.
20: Can you repeat, please, the last bit? I didn't really understand.
8: Nolly, could you leave us alone, please?
18: From now on, Brian, I'm happy just being me.
8: Good on you.
18: You know, to hell with family trees. You know, waste of time. I'm completely finished with them.
8: If you're sure.
18: Yeah, I'm sure. Why do you ask?
8: Oh, it's just nothing. Forget it.
18: Brian?
8: Well, I did a bit more research into your family, but on the other side, your mother's side. To cut a long story short, an offshoot of the family appears in Merthyr Tydfil around 1850. Itinerant weavers, the youngest daughter of which was seduced by a choir master, and they had a child called Lara, from whom you are descended.
18: I'm part Welsh.
8: That's right, Claire. You're part Welsh.
18: Do me a favour, would you, Brian? Let's keep that between ourselves.
6: You have been listening to Claire in the Community by Harry Venning and David Ramsden, starring Sally Phillips, Nina Conti, Alex Lowe, Richard Lumsden, Lisa Tarbuck, Sarah Kendall and Philip Pope. The producer was Katie Tyrrell.
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2: A life of bliss. Being the biography of Bachelor Bliss, with Brenda Bruce as his married sister Anne, Colin Gordon as brother-in-law Tony, Muriel Pavlo as girlfriend Tina, and George Cole as the young man himself, David Alexander Bliss. How does Bliss's shyness affect his social life? Fascinated by my encounters with him, I sought him out at a cocktail party a couple of nights ago.
3: Sorry, I didn't catch the last bit. Does a party like this increase the possibility of me what?
2: Becoming tense and muddled and therefore offending somebody.
3: Decreases it.
2: Sorry, I didn't catch that.
3: Decreases the possibility of me offending anybody.
2: Oh, why?
3: Because at a party like this, nobody hears a blind word you say.
2: Perhaps we could go out into the hall and have a chat.
3: Yes, right, huh? Actually, I was looking round for Alison Waterhouse to say that the interesting selection of guests is a great tribute to her as a hostess.
2: You're really enjoying yourself, then?
3: No, but my girlfriend works on a magazine, and Alison Waterhouse is her editor.
2: What, then, David, is your honest opinion of cocktail parties?
3: You know, I'm glad you asked me that, because I'd say they're civilization's answer to the weird tribal rites of savages. I mean, look round that room. What do you see? A mass of people hiding their real selves behind masks of artificiality, wearing grotesque fixed smiles and chanting shrill, meaningless incantations, with all the experienced partygoers leading the chant, like so many witch doctors. I say, who'd have thought I could work up that on orange juice? Honestly, though, I can't stand these sort of parties. And if Alison Waterhouse wasn't my girlfriend's boss, he wouldn't be able to see me.
2: Shh, behind you.
3: Hmm? What? Oh, gosh. Oh, there you are, Miss Waterhouse. I was just looking for you, to compliment you on your behind. No, to compliment you on just being able to stand, on your party. And if I may say so, the interesting selection of savages is a tribute to your powers as a witch. No, the interesting panel of doctors...
2: As I crept away, he was still trying to explain what it was he meant. Back to the present, and over to his brother-in-law's garden for the diplomat.
3: Yes, I know. It's your ball, isn't it? Ready? Right. There it goes. Well, down there, look. Come on.
4: Down here. Look.
3: Come on.
4: Behind this bush. This one.
3: There you are. That wasn't too difficult, was it? Now then, I'll throw it again. And this time you run and fetch it. What is it? What? Do you hear something? What? What, here, against the fence? Well, it's probably a little field mouse or something. Yeah, hey, what the dickens is... What's going on?
5: David, coffee's up.
6: Hello, what on earth do you think you're doing?
3: I was standing by the fence when somebody next door showered me with weeds and leaves and stuff.
5: Oh, so that's it. I thought perhaps you were playing soldiers.
3: Soldiers?
5: Yeah, you couldn't be better camouflaged. Let a recruiting sergeant catch sight of you looking like that and you'll be east of Suez before you can say Private Bliss. That's got most of it off. Come on.
6: Oh, a lovely crisp morning. Then come to bed like in this Saturday morning. Go on, in you go.
3: Yeah, but you don't seem to understand. What happened?
7: What happened when? Your coffee's there, darling. This is yours, David.
3: Oh, thanks, Anne.
7: Oh, yes, I like that. Grip it between your teeth, and you're all set for a Spanish flamenco.
3: What?
7: You've got a tulip behind your ear. Yep.
3: Gosh, I have. Well, it's dead, though.
5: Yes, but from your point of view, in keeping.
3: How?
5: Dead from the neck up.
3: You still don't seem to realize somebody next door tipped about a barrel load of weeds and stuff over the fence into your garden.
5: Probably old Henry Leggett himself.
3: Well, that's all you've got to say.
7: Of course, we haven't told you about us and the Leggetts, have we?
5: It's war, you know. Total war.
3: But you were terribly friendly with them before I went abroad.
5: I know, but hostilities broke out about, how long ago, Anne?
7: We haven't spoken to them for nearly a year.
5: Yeah, I don't mind admitting I've chucked a weed or two over into their garden before now.
7: Yes, and they've only got themselves to blame.
5: Definitely.
3: Oh, why? Well, what did it all start over?
5: What did it start over? What started it?
7: Oh, well, it started because, I can't for the life of me remember what it was now, but I know it was their fault.
3: Well, how can you possibly know it was when you don't even remember whatever it was?
7: Because whatever it was wasn't the sort of thing that we'd do. Was it, Tony?
5: I wouldn't dream of it.
7: But it was exactly what you would expect from the Leggett.
5: Yeah, typical.
7: So there you are. We just have to stop speaking to them.
5: Naturally, you can't go on speaking to people who do whatever it was they did.
7: I know, and it wasn't the first time they'd done it, either. Whatever it was.
5: Ever since then, of course, the state of

0: know, and it wasn't the first time they'd done it either. Whatever it was.
1: Ever since then, of course, a state of war and a series of border incidents.
2: Honestly, I'm surprised at you two, really I am. You know, if you think about it, it goes much deeper than your little local fracas. I mean, if next-door neighbours can't get on without being at each other's throats, how can we expect neighbouring countries not to fight each other? But, I mean, after all, neighbours are people. People make up countries. Countries the world. So, you see, in a way, the fact that you can't coexist with the Leggetts holds out precious little hope for the United Nations, or, for that matter, for world peace.
1: Darling, you didn't slip anything into his coffee, did you?
0: No, I only wish I could say I had.
2: No, but seriously.
1: Before you go any further, Olan, let me make it clear that I've never had time to take my seat at the United Nations, and nor, as far as I know, has Anne.
0: No, well, to be honest, I did set out to go once, only I got held up at the supermarket.
2: Okay, pull my leg as much as you like. All right, so you're only tossing weeds over into the enemy lines. But couldn't it just as easily be hand grenades?
1: Yes, and I wish you'd get hold of a couple for me. I could use them to blast old Henry's Russian vine to blazes.
2: What Russian vine?
1: At the bottom of our garden. That's Henry's Russian vine. Forced its way under the fence and took root there over a year or so ago. Oh, by the way, that reminds me. Did you see that science fiction play on telly the other night where a form of vegetable life started taking over the country, twining its giant tendrils around everything in sight, cars, houses, the lot, crashing them to pieces?
2: Yes.
1: Well, I don't want to worry you, but old Henry's vines had me by the leg a couple of times.
2: Well, I must admit, it is a bit thick.
0: And it's growing thicker and thicker all the time. It's dead spooky. Oh, good heavens, where's Psyche? Ah, thank goodness, there you are. I thought for one awful moment.
2: Oh, don't be silly, Psyche. Come on, get out of the waste paper basket. Anne was only joking.
0: Well, of course I was. Whatever did all that mean?
2: Some people have a twisted sense of humor.
1: Not half as twisted as old Henry's vine.
0: I suppose there's nothing sinister about it being Russian.
1: No, outer space had been nearer the mark. Let's face it, Henry's himself got all the pedantic characteristics of a robot.
0: The complete 9-to-5 suburban Dalek.
1: I leave house at 8:05. Press the ice thing. Catch the...
0: Careful, you'll set the Secretary General off again.
2: Either me or Psyche. Oh, for goodness sake, come on, out of the waste paper basket. Tony was joking.
0: That time.
2: Unrepeatable. It makes it a bit tricky for me, you know. Julian's a pal of mine. I wanted to know when he was going to be around.
1: Julian who? Oh, old Henry's son, you mean. He's not around much now. Landed a good job up in London.
2: I know. He wrote to me saying he'd moved up there. He's quite clever.
0: He must have been to get away from Charlotte. As a mother, she has all the makings of a Russian vine.
1: A perfect match for Henry. He's a bit of a creeper.
2: Charlotte seems to be coming out of it best. She's only had the makings of a Russian vine.
0: Yes, but I haven't even started yet. She's stuck up. Wears the trousers.
1: Oh, yes, she wears the trousers all right. Henry's not allowed in through the front door till he's taken off his shoes. I arrive home at 6:08, precisely. Take off, shoe.
0: Yes, but Charlotte's house proud to the point of mania. Walk into their sitting room and you feel you've suddenly been transported to the Ideal Home exhibition. Then the whole house never looks lived in.
1: I know, but as we've already pointed out, it may not be in a human sense.
2: Psyche, get out of there. It's just a joke. Well, now, if nobody has any objections, I'm going to pop round next door and find out when Julian's likely to be coming down. Would you mind?
1: Well, if you pop round next door, no good heavens. I've got nothing against Henry. In fact, I'm quite fond of the old devil.
0: Well, I've certainly got nothing against Charlotte.
2: You could both have fooled me. I suppose you wouldn't be prepared to bury the hatchet.
1: Hello, he is hoping to be euthanized. Yes, you are. Of course we wouldn't. Ask him round for a drink one evening, if you like.
2: Okay, I'll do that.
1: Tell Henry to give me a tinkle and we'll fix it up.
2: I'll pop round straight away before you change your mind.
1: I know, then, but don't forget to take your shoes off at the front door. It's not only a Japanese custom.
0: No, it's Charlotte's, too. Yeah. Oh, and euthant. Don't be surprised if you get a rather chilly reception.
2: Well, that's obvious, isn't it? All part of the Cold War.
3: Henry, I'll answer it.
2: Hello, Mrs. Leggett.
3: Good gracious.
2: I thought you'd be surprised to see me.
3: Well, I must confess I am, in the circumstances. You'd better come inside, David. It's rather chilly.
2: Yeah, I know. It is rather a cold war today. No, it is rather a cold reception. Cold day, but a warm reception. And jolly nice and warm in your...
3: What are you doing exactly?
2: Well, taking my shoes off.
3: Is that customary?
2: Oh, gosh, oh, I'm sorry and absent-minded. Only I thought perhaps you were Japanese.
3: I beg your pardon.
2: I thought you'd like me to take my shoes off in case they were Russian. They're muddy.

0: Your years abroad don't appear to have changed you at all. Shall we go into the front room?
1: Oh, after you, Mrs. Leggett. And how are you keeping after all this time?
0: I'm very well, thank you.
1: Oh, jolly good. And how's Mr. Dalek?
0: Dalek?
1: The delectable smell of furniture polish in this room. Is Mr. Ideal at home? Are you your husband at home?
0: Yes, he'll be in a moment. I take it there's a reason for your visit, David.
1: Oh, well, yes. I was wondering when Julian's likely to be down.
0: Well, I'm afraid he never lets us know until the last moment. He's a naughty boy in that way.
1: Well, you must be jolly proud of him, though. I mean, landing such a wonderful job.
0: I was none too happy about Julian moving up to London to live at first.
1: Well, it's only natural when a son leaves home. I think every vine feels the same.
0: Vine?
1: No, thanks, I don't drink.
0: You said every vine feels the same.
1: Yes, I bet they would to me. The few I've tasted certainly have.
0: No, you don't understand.
2: I say, did you say we had it? Good gracious.
1: Hello, Mr. Leggett. Nice to see you again after all this time.
2: Yeah, not nice to see you. Do you know, it's so long since we saw you, I quite forgotten your name.
1: You fant. You. You think you've got a bad memory, but I bet mine's worse. I'm David.
2: Yes, I do realize now.
0: David wanted to know when Julian would be down, but as I explained, we really can't say it because...
1: Yes, but that's not my only reason for popping in. Tony wondered if you and Mr. Leggett would like to come round for a drink one evening.
2: What? Tony Fellows?
1: The next door, yes. My brother-in-law.
2: I must confess, I find that quite extraordinary, considering...
1: Yes, I know all about that, but Anne and Tony feel it's high time you buried the hatchet.
2: I venture to suggest it might be better if Tony dug it up and set to work on that fir tree of theirs.
1: What fir tree?
2: The one with branches overhanging our garden, which I believe, in the strictest sense, is illegal. But doubtless Tony would say that I was being characteristically pedantic.
1: Oh, I'm sure he wouldn't say anything of the sort.
2: Very diplomatic of you.
1: Well, it's not a question of being diplomatic. I'm quite sure Tony wouldn't dream of describing you as pedantic, let alone as a robot. I mean, as for the fir tree, you could discuss that when you came round.
2: Doubtless I could. But as a matter of interest, how did the robot come up?
1: I leave house at 8:05 precisely. Cat. Oh, gosh, what am I doing?
2: Leaving, I trust.
1: No, wait a second. I made a mess of it, I know, but the fact is that Anne and Tony genuinely want to be friends again. And, you know, if you think about it, it goes much deeper than a little local feud between neighbours. I mean, if you can't manage to coexist, how can we expect it from neighbouring planets? And, I mean, neighbouring countries. After all, people are only neighbours. Neighbours only Martians. People make up countries. Countries the world. But I honestly believe each and every one of us should do our best to live together in outer space. In utter peace.
2: Charlotte, have you by any chance given him a glass of your Aunt Lucille's elderberry wine?
1: Yeah, no, but your wife was kind enough to offer me one.
0: I did no such thing. You were talking about Julian. And you said something about every wine feeling... every vine tasting... Oh, never mind, it's not important.
1: No, but it's important to me to know whether I can tell Anne and Tony you'll come round for a drink.
2: Well, there's no other way of getting rid of you. Yes.
1: Oh, gosh, that's wonderful. Tony said if you'd like to give him a tinkle, you can fix it all up.
2: Forgive my saying so, but I really feel it's up to him to give me a tinkle.
1: Well, I can't see it makes much difference one way or the other.
2: Then it follows he won't object to telephoning me.
1: Well, no, of course he won't. I'll get him to ring you the moment I get back. I'd better be getting back now. Goodbye, Mrs. Leggett. I might try a sip of your Aunt Lucille's wine next time, if you're kind enough to offer it to me again.
2: I'll take you to the door.
1: Oh, thanks. Believe it or not, I've negotiated a peace.
3: You don't mean to tell me that Charlotte and Henry have agreed to come round one evening?
1: Yes, I do.
4: Then I take my hat off to you, old lad. How you managed to persuade them, I just wouldn't know.
1: No, and if you'd been there, you'd still have been none the wiser. But they've accepted, all right.
4: Splendid. So Henry's going to give me a tinkle and fix up wet.
1: Well, no, he wondered if you mind giving him a tinkle.
4: But why can't the devil give me a ring, for goodness sake?
1: Well, does it really make any difference, one way or the other?
4: Well, not as far as I'm concerned.
1: Well, I knew you'd take it like that.
4: So what's his objection in ringing me?
1: Well, he hasn't got any objection, only... Well, it's a small point, surely.
4: As small as Henry is minded.
1: All right, so perhaps he is, but I can't believe it's worth going on with the feud for the sake of a phone call. Why, come to that, Anne could call over the fence to Charlotte.
3: Yes, and I will, gladly.
1: Well, that's the solution, then.
3: Providing she calls first.
1: I'm surprised at you two, really. I am.
3: Now, don't start that again. We've invited them round, and you must see that the next move is up to them.
1: Well, I don't know about that, but I do know I'm beginning to feel sorry for the Secretary General.
3: I must go and consult my shopping list. Not that I ever remember to write anything down on it.
1: I say, Tony, I've got an idea. When would it be convenient for you to have them here?
4: Oh, I don't know. Tomorrow evening would be okay for us.
1: Time?
4: Around 6, where?
1: That's the next move. I'll act as an intermediary. Dash round there now and ask them if that's okay by them.
4: You are taking your role of peacemaker seriously. Okay, well, lad, off you go. You have my blessing.
1: Oh, thanks, Tony.
4: Oh, my dear chap. Now, David, in lieu of an olive branch, you might take along a dozen or so yards of that Russian vine.
2: Tomorrow evening about 6, yes, David. I think that would suit us admirably.
1: Oh, wonderful.
2: So perhaps you'll be good enough to ask Tony to give me a tinkle to confirm it.
4: Well, I hellas like.
1: Well, I admit it was petty of him, Tony, but honestly, is that any excuse for you reacting in the same way?
3: It's all right, I'll go. I'm on my way out to the shops anyway. Won't be long.
1: You know, it's funny. As far as I was concerned, it all began as a joke. And now bringing you and the Leggetts together is fast becoming a challenge.
4: In that case, the next move is up to you.
1: Well, I suppose it is, in a way. I'm blurred if I can think of one, though.
4: If I may suggest.
1: By all means.
4: A wad of cotton wool soaked in chloroform, then carry them round here.
1: It may come to that. Joking apart, I mean, it ought to be possible to work out some way of...
5: Hello, darling.
1: Oh, hello, Tina. I'd completely forgotten you were coming round.
5: Oh, it's nice to feel wanted. Hello, Tony.
4: Hello there. Now, I'd hate you to think it was just an excuse to leave you two together, but by a strange coincidence, I do have something to do in the garage. See you before you go.
5: Yes, all right. Well, darling?
1: Hmm? No, fine, thanks. You?
5: Oh, no, not again. It's getting to be a habit.
1: What?
5: Every time we meet, you've got something else on your mind.
1: Well, I haven't got anything else on my mind now.
5: Sure.
1: Positive.
5: Well, then, isn't the next move yours?
1: Well, yes. I'm just trying to work it out.
5: How about a little show of affection?
1: Well, that's easy enough to say, but you've got to get them together first.
5: How about us getting together?
1: Well, no point in dragging you into it. You don't even know them.
5: No, but I know when I'm beaten. Know what's on your mind, too.
1: You do?
5: Yes, Mr. Secretary General. Anne filled me in.
1: Well, don't you think it's incredible there should be a deadlock over a silly thing like who phones who?
5: Not really. Happens all the time. We've got to solve the problem of how to bring the two sides together. And the quicker we solve it, the sooner I get kissed. So let's put our heads together.
1: Yes, close together. To correct the omission, darling.
5: And so, to the problem.
1: Problem? What problem?
5: Old Uncle Tom Cobbley next door is insisting on protocol, right?
1: Old Henry Leggett, yes. And Tony's determined he's not going to be the one to phone, so...
5: So, we need a face-saver. Question is, what sort of... Of course, I know. Remember one night before I'd met Tony, I asked you about him and you impersonated him for me. Where was it now?
1: Well, in the coffee bar on High Street.
5: That's it, yes. And you sounded exactly like him.
1: Oh, I don't know. I wouldn't have said it was that good.
5: I would. So, you see, Tony doesn't have to phone. You can stand in for him.
1: Oh, good heavens, I'm sorry, but that wouldn't work for a second. Old Henry's only going to be satisfied if Tony himself rings him.
5: I know, and for all he knows, Tony will be ringing him.
1: No, that's just where you're wrong. Nothing's going to make Tony pick up the phone now he's dug his heels in.
5: But he doesn't have to pick it up, does he? Not
1: yeah,
5: when...
1: I know what you're going to say, but I'm afraid that won't work either.
5: Why?
1: Anne won't call over the fence.
5: Do you impersonate her?
1: Well, of course not.
5: But you do remember the night you impersonated Tony.
1: Well, yes, I said I did.
5: And I said, so he won't have to phone. You can stand in for him.
1: Yes, I know, darling, but I promise you it just wouldn't work. Tony ringing him personally is the... Oh, gosh, I see what you mean.
5: I knew you would in time. Only the length surprised me.
1: I say, that is an idea. I'm sure my impersonation of Tony is good enough.
5: Let's hear it again.
1: All right, let me think. Before you go any further, old lad, I've never had any time to take my seat in the United Nations. Bless your heart. Of course he won't mind. I've got nothing against the old devil. Okay, old lad, off you go. You have my blessing. My dear chap. How's that?
5: It could have been him.
1: Honestly?
5: How long is it since he last spoke to Uncle Tom Cobbley?
1: Well, I haven't spoken for nearly a year.
5: Now, given a fair wind and over the phone, it'll pass.
1: Do you think it's worth doing, or is it, well, just a touch of the Don Quixote's tilting at windmills?
5: I'd go ahead and tilt.
1: I'll look up the number.
5: Risk of Tony walking in unexpectedly?
1: Negligible. Once he starts tinkering about with the... Vale 3015. Once Tony starts tinkering about with the car, nothing gets him out of the garage except the booming of a large dinner gong. And only about the third time, even then.
5: They have a dinner gong?
1: No, but Anne's pretty impressive when she's got a meal ready. Number's ringing out.
5: Now, don't get tense. Just relax. Remember, you're Tony. Keep the impersonation up and the call as short as...
6: Henry Leggett.
1: Oh, hello, old uncle. Tony Quixote here.
6: No?
1: Don Cobbley and all. But, Tony Confucius.
6: You must have got the wrong number.
1: No. Wrong name, actually, old lad. Something else on my mind. It's me, old lad. Tony Fellows.
6: What? Next door?
1: Next door, yes. My brother-in-law. David's brother-in-law. He mumbled something about confirming tomorrow night, so I decided to tilt you up. To give you a quick windmill. A quick tinkle, old lad. Around six, okay for you?
6: Quite convenient, yes, and much appreciated.
1: My dear chap.
6: I take it it's a private get-together?
1: Oh, yes, just Anne and I and you and Charlotte.
6: And David, I presume?
1: Oh, yes, I'll be there too. You will.
6: Will what?
1: Hold on, old lad. He will what?
5: No, you got it all mixed up. You said I'll be there when you should have said David.
1: Oh, right. Hello, lad. Apparently I said Tina will be there when I should have said David.
5: Oh, Noddy.
6: Who's Tina?
1: My girlfriend, Noddy.
6: The bigger partner?
1: Joking, old lad, joking.
6: I appreciate you pulling my leg about the girlfriend.
1: On the contrary, she's real enough.
5: Columbus.
6: Oh, yes, I'm sure she is, but I wouldn't advise inviting her along tomorrow evening.
1: Oh, bless your own heart. Why ever not?
6: Oh, Anne might conceivably disapprove.
1: Oh, why on earth should she disapprove of me asking my... Oh gosh, I see what you mean. I meant David will probably bring his girlfriend along. Sorry, old lad. Distracted. I got young Alexander tugging at my trousers to go and play with him.
6: Oh, that will explain it. I hope you'll take this in the spirit it's meant, but for the past few minutes, you've sounded exactly like your brother-in-law.
1: I say, really? Oh, that is a compliment.
6: You're pleased at the thought of sounding like David?
1: Oh, gosh. Oh, I see. You meant like me. Or like him. You couldn't pay anybody a worse insult. But you're right, old lad. Alexander, you know. Tugging at my trousers. Better ring off now. See you tomorrow night, old lad.
6: At about 6 o'clock, yes. Regards to the wife, and your gesture in phoning me, much appreciated.
1: Ah, my dear chap. Cheerio, Henry. Regards to Mrs. Face. Letter to the wife. Sorry, distracted again. Must go now. Girlfriend, you know. Just tug my trousers off. Tina, Alexander. Sounding like David again, eh? Goodbye, Henry.
6: Bye, Tony.
1: I'm sweating like a bull.
5: I'd lend you a tissue, but I'm mopping up myself.
4: I've stood outside this door like a mug for a full minute coughing discreetly, then realized you were on the phone. Seen my tobacco pouch anywhere?
1: Yes, it's here, look. Guess what, Tony? That was old Henry.
4: What? Next door?
1: Yes, and he wanted to speak to you. Decided to waive protocol and to ring up and say they'd love to come tomorrow.
4: Well, why didn't you give me a shout?
1: Well, I didn't think you'd want to be interrupted.
5: And, to be honest, neither did we.
4: Oh, that's a cue for an exit if ever I heard one. See you both later.
5: Oh, I do believe we got away with it.
1: Oh, you're right. The battle's over. This is a moment for rejoicing.
5: Except that there's a snag.
1: What?
5: If, when he's round here tomorrow night, old Henry should again thank Tony for phoning him.
1: Oh, good heavens, yes. What a horrifying thought. And I can only think of two things that are likely to stop me worrying about it.
5: Oh, what?
1: A wad of cotton wool soaked in chloroform. Or kissing you, darling. Oh, gosh. You know something? It could be chloroform. I say, Anne. I've never seen such a selection of sandwiches and snacks. And all done so decoratively, too.
3: Are you suggesting that I did it just because Charlotte and Henry are coming round?
1: No, of course not.
3: Well, you're quite wrong. I did. I gave the room an extra polish, too. I know what Charlotte's like. Look, these have got a sort of prawn mayonnaise filling. See what you think of them.
1: Psyche! Yes, delicious. Now, I'll try one.
3: Oh, good heavens, that'll be them.
7: Okay, I'll go.
1: Just five, too. More likely to be Tina. You're forgetting about Henry.
3: How do you mean?
1: Invited round for drinks at 6 o'clock. Arrive at...
7: Here you go.
5: Hello, darling.
3: Tony, you come with me. I want you to put some sticks in the sausages. David and Tina can put the glasses out.
5: Well, darling, peace talks are about to commence.
1: Yes, you're right. In, 4 minutes from now, the warring factions will at last meet round the table. Strange, you know, but I feel quite nervous.
5: Not so strange. Don't forget, there's still the possibility of old Henry Watsit thanking Tony for phoning him yesterday.
1: No, I hadn't forgotten it, but not for want of trying. Still, there's only one answer. I'll have to... Oh, hello, that must be them. My watch must be slow. Yes, there's only one answer for me to station myself beside Henry and Tony all evening and steer them off the subject. We'll both cling to them like...
4: After you, Roland.
8: Oh, yes, thank you.
4: You do the introduction, David, while I pour one of my blockbuster cocktails.
1: No, Mr. Leggett, my girlfriend, Tina Holliday.
5: Hello.
8: I don't know. As a matter of fact, Mr. Fellows mentioned we might have the pleasure of meeting you.
4: I mentioned it?
8: Yes, you remember.
1: Bridge roll with Fawn's in, Mr. Leggett.
8: I'll have one of each, if I may.
3: In here, Charlotte.
1: Oh, hello, Mrs. Leggett. Oh, meet my girlfriend, Tina Holliday.
7: Hello. Pleased to meet you.
4: Where would you like to sit, Charlotte? On the sofa? A cocktail?
7: That sounds lovely.
3: I've got to pop up and put Alexander's light out, so would you look after Charlotte for me, Tina?
7: Yes. Yes, of course.
4: Now then, Henry, where were we? Ah, yes, you said something about me mentioning Tina would be here.
9: Yes, yes, that's right.
1: Something on a stick, Mr. Leggett.
9: Well, no, thank you.
4: You were saying, Henry, I mentioned
1: Here you are, Tony. You can have the sausage.
4: Thanks. But you know, you've got nothing yourself, old lad. Here, have a sandwich and one of these bridge roll concoctions, too. And you must have a sausage on a stick yourself.
1: Both hands full, huh?
4: Never mind. I'll pop one in your mouth. There. As well make it two while I'm about it. There.
9: So
4: why not a hat trick? There you are. Now then, Henry. Sorry to go on about it, but I must clear up the mystery. When did I mention Tina might be here? David, you know better than to speak with your mouth full, not to mention interrupting Henry. When I rang to what?
2: To invite us round officially.
4: Oh, yes, of course. Do you know, I'd completely forgotten I'd phoned you.
2: Well, I can't say I'm surprised. You weren't at all yourself, as I made clear at the time.
4: Oh, why, what did you say?
2: Well, to be honest, that you sounded exactly...
9: Well, do write that picture, Monsieur.
4: Come now, David, still speaking with your mouth full?
1: No, it's empty now.
4: Oh, well, never mind, we'll soon put that right. Let's see, is that plate of sausages still about you? Yes, right, here we go. One, two, three, I know, let's try for the jackpot. Four, five, six, there. Now then, Henry, you were saying?
2: Well, that you sounded exactly like...
3: I'm terribly sorry, but Alexander heard Henry and Charlotte arrive and he wants them to go out and say goodnight.
2: Oh, delighted.
3: I'm so sorry to bother you, but you know what they're like at this age.
2: I apologize, oh, delighted.
3: Oh, and darling, would you be an angel and take the pasties out of the oven for me?
4: Right. Your lucky night, David. But for Anne, Henry might have finished the sentence.
7: Might have finished the sentence. Never mind. Forget I asked. I'm far more interested in the problem in hand.
9: Which one?
7: How are you going to finish those sausages? Hello, darling.
1: Hello, Tina. Come along in.
7: First thing I want to know is, was a peace treaty finally signed last night?
1: Yes, definitely. Anne told me all about it when I got back from taking you home. Tony's agreed to lop off the overhanging branches and Henry to plant his legs in another part of the garden. plant his vine. So there you are. The war's over and I'm completely free to... Oh, here, let me help you off with your coat. Completely free to concentrate all my hostility on you. To concentrate on helping you to take everything off. And to give you my full attention.
7: Dizzy at the thought.
1: Oh, hello. Some man must be following you.
2: Ah, David. Just the man I wanted.
1: Oh, hello, Mr. Leggett.
2: Look, Julian's appeared out of the blue and we want you to come round.
1: Oh, well, that's jolly nice of you, only, I've got Tina here.
2: Then you must both come round. No, I won't take no for an answer. We're having a little celebration. I expect you both round in about, 5 minutes? So long now, see you then. Goodbye.
1: You know something, darling?
7: What?
1: I resign as Secretary General.
10: That was A Life of Bliss, with George Cole as David Bliss, Brenda Bruce as Anne Fellows, Colin Gordon as Tony Fellows, and Muriel Pavlo as Tina Holliday, impersonations by Psyche and Percy Edwards. Henry and Charlotte Leggett were played by Jeffrey Sumner and Rose Hill. A Life of Bliss is written by Godfrey Harrison and produced by John Browell.
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0: Hello and welcome to Chain Reaction. My name's Arabella Weir and I'll be speaking to Paul Whitehouse, my friend and famous first for being the better half of Harry Enfield and then of course the Far Show. So in a way, Paul made me famous or successful at any rate. And I'm interviewing Paul because although we are very old friends, I now get a chance to, under the guises of this show, ask him stuff I couldn't really ask him in real life. So would you please welcome to the stage the phenomenally talented Paul Whitehouse. Hello, Paul.
1: Hello, Miss Weird.
0: Oh, that's very good.
1: How many times have you heard that?
0: Never. I want to know, first of all, when did you first realise you were funny?
1: I'm sorry, I'm afraid I can't answer that question. Well, I do remember when I was a kid. I was born in the Rhondda Valley in Wales. And then we moved up to North London when I was four. And I used to change accents as we crossed the Severn Bridge. So if we were going back to Wales to see my family, I'd suddenly talk like that, see? And then on the way back, I'd revert to full Alf Garnett. You silly moo, that sort of thing, you know, West End. And I thought that was funny. It probably wasn't, looking back on it now, but I thought it was funny.
0: Do you think the changing of the accent and perfecting it was so that you could fit in both places?
1: Yeah, I'm sure, yeah. And did you want me to elaborate on that? But I think that answers the question. Yes.
0: But do you think that's where you acquired the skill to do accents so well?
1: You know what's coming, don't you? Yes.
0: Okay, then I'll go up a level.
1: I can elaborate a little on that. I think kids of my generation who were fans of comedy, especially, I think were influenced by Monty Python and doing silly voices, and it became the norm. Perhaps it was always the norm. I mean, the Goons predated them, and that was just people doing silly voices.
0: Yeah, but I
1: think it was.
0: I think that my interpretation would be that having to move at such a young age from one area to a phenomenally different area, you didn't want to be the Welsh boy in a North London school.
1: No, and in fact, when I went back to Wales, I came back talking like this, and they tried to beat me up there, you know.
0: But I did
1: manage to catch one right in the nose with my knee, and because I splattered this bloke's nose, I was accepted after that.
0: What a lovely story.
1: I could have just done the accent, couldn't I, and avoided the fight. Hello, how are you then? Lovely. Glad to be back here in the valleys. But no. Yes, I'm sure it is a way to achieve acceptance in a strange and hostile area, because we all know that Cockneys are wife-beating, violent scum, don't we?
0: But did you feel the need to be the entertainer at your first primary school, the one in North London?
1: I can't remember consciously, you know. Daft voices were endemic in my childhood. So, I don't know, I had a funny nan as well.
2: Hello, Paul, how are you, love?
1: You know.
2: I've just had a message from Jesus himself. From spirit world. Oh, yes.
1: I mean, she, you know... You can't make that up. That's gold, isn't it?
2: Hey, Paul. Oh, I had a terrible night. Turmoil I was in. A pig moth attacked me.
1: I'm not making this up.
2: A moth, like a pig. And it sucked my blood. 5 pints of my blood. When I woke up, it was there on the bed. And it crawled away. It was too bloated to fly. Pig moth.
0: Is that true?
1: It's absolutely gospel, every word of that.
0: But was she bonkers?
1: In fact, I've reined it in a bit.
0: Was she bonkers?
1: Absolutely. Well, although, you know, maybe she's right and us godless, you know, heathens are wrong. Maybe she's looking down now, twiddling her wig around.
2: Well, it was a pig moth, you little bugger.
0: So, were you a star pupil?
1: I was pretty bright at my primary school. Me and Colin Lake were top of our junior school. But, you know, that's something to be fairly proud of. I suppose then when I went to my senior school, there were people there who'd done algebra and French, and I was bewildered. I thought, what on earth are they talking about? A times X, you know, plus 2Y. So that knocked me back a bit. I was quite cocky at that point. I had to recover there amongst the semi-thick, you know, and build a platform, do you know what I mean? And then claw my way back up. I think semi-thick. Too clever and you wouldn't be doing comedy, would you? Do you know what I mean? Unless you...
0: I'm not sure about that.
1: Stephen Fry, apparently, is very clever. Huggable, yeah. I don't know why I said huggable, but Harry Enfield does a very good impersonation of Stephen Fry, and all he needs to do is go, yeah, huggable.
0: I don't even know what that word is.
1: I don't know either.
0: So, even though you weren't that clever...
1: I was fairly clever, come on, you know I am.
0: But you got into the University of East Anglia, UEA, otherwise known as the University of Easy Access. Which is, I believe, where you got in with your...
1: And where, where did you go, Harry?
0: Nowhere.
1: Yeah.
0: Thanks. Yeah, but I was too bright. So you went to UEA.
1: Yeah, I did, yeah.
0: Where you met...
1: Charlie Higson. In fact, actually, through a bloke called Dave Cummings, who also writes material for The Fast Show and also Harry Enfield. In fact, I think it was through Dave Cummings and his brother Ted that I met Harry Enfield.
0: Did you complete your course at UEA?
1: Yes, I did. I got a double first in law. I went on to Harvard. You know very well, I was kicked out after a year.
0: Because they discovered you were semi-thick.
1: Exactly, they realised. This bloke's actually quite shallow and semi-thick.
0: But you'd already formed a kind of lasting association with Charlie and Dave and Harry.
1: Yes, whether I liked it or not, yeah.
0: So, did Charlie complete UEA?
1: Yes, he's building another wing on it now as well. I wouldn't put it past him, I tell you.
0: So you left with no qualifications, as my dad would say. And then what?
1: Well, I got a job in the council, Enfield, and I moved to a permanent job at the Environmental Health Department in Hackney, where I did sterling work answering the phones. There were some great people there, actually, at Hackney Council, and I met a lot of sort of interesting politicos from both ends of the spectrum, and also met some very funny people as well. And I've got a lot of ideas for characters that I used subsequently.
0: Most famously?
1: Well, suit you, you know, there's a bloke called Jimmy Ord who would say, hello, sir. I mean, it's a bit Uriah Heep about him, you know. Hello, sir. I mean, you know, we just lifted it wholesale.
3: I just lifted it, man.
1: No? And he would say, hello, sir. Were you out with a lady last night, sir? Did she want it, sir? Oh. You know, you can't refuse that, although Harry Enfield did. I tried to get Harry to do Suit You on the old Harry Enfield show, and he was a bit reluctant. I don't know. I think he thought they were a bit camp. They sounded quite heterosexual to me.
0: Yeah.
1: You were out with a lady last night, sir. Did she want it? Well, that man must be gay. Anyway, no, he didn't want it, and he sort of rused that a little bit.
0: I don't think he'd have ever done it as well as you and me.
1: Well, I reckon he probably would, you know.
0: No, he
1: I'm not going to slag Harry off on this show.
0: I'm not asking to slag
1: Harry off. I owe Harry a lot. He owes me more, but...
0: Yeah. I think there's something about yours and Mark's physiques that kind of perfects that.
1: Is that a compliment?
0: It is a compliment, because there's something...
1: What awkward, skinny sort of blokes.
0: And the fact that it is incredibly camp without being gay. It's a phenomenally camp. Come on, I'm not the
1: one. All right, okay, it's all right, it's fairly camp.
0: It's very camp.
1: Okay, fair enough, all right, it's camp.
0: So...
1: Also, a mate of mine who influenced me a lot from Hackney Council was Danny Wiseman, and he kind of engendered, really, Stavros and Ron Manager as well, to an extent.
0: Was he doing Stavros at Hackney Council?
1: He was just, you know, he did an impersonation of a Greek mate of his, and we sort of took it from there, really, and combined it with Adam, who ran the local kebab shop in Well Street in Happy Hackney. And so, what are you doing in my shop, you boys? If they were, you know, people were fighting or mucking about, and say, no love making in my shop, please. And he was a really nice bloke, and he was actually a very funny man, very sort of warm character. And so when Harry got allegations of kind of sort of racism or perhaps being patronising more than anything else, you know, we were sort of unimpressed by that, because it was genuine impersonation of a very warm bloke, you know. So I owe quite a lot to Danny Wiseman. And as I said, he used to do
0: Council days.
1: Yeah, he used to do an impersonation of a football manager, Alex Stock. And he was very sort of florid in his appreciation of the match. It was four, isn't it? Get the bunting out. Cup final day. Bring the lemonade on. George Best. Tip of the shoulder, isn't it? Wasn't it? Marvellous. And he was, you know. And we, you know, when we sort of added things like, you know, small boys in the park, jumpers with gold purse, that kind of glorious nostalgia that people in football, they're very sentimental, are always harking back to. So you just sort of embellish characters like that and try and give them a bit of warmth, really, which we didn't do with Suit You. They're the most one-dimensional and unpleasant characters.
0: I don't find them unpleasant, because I think they're so killingly funny, I never worried about whether they're unpleasant or not. So Harry started doing the circuit, didn't he, before you, and you were still...
1: Well, we were still sort of mucking about in dodgy groups, and by that time I'd lived the life of an environmental health clerk. So I moved on and started working with an old mate of mine from Enfield who was a plasterer. It was great, actually, in many ways. It was a brilliant job.
0: Better than
1: very
0: being
1: hard
0: television.
1: Work. Not for the work shy student. See, I'd left that behind and moved on.
0: And then Charlie joined you as a decorator.
1: Yeah, then we sort of formed this kind of loose association. Bentley and I, the plasterer bloke, and we would do the plastering, and Charlie and his rather more effete friends would come in and do a bit of painting. Well, anyone can do that, can't they? Plastering is proper man's work. During that period, we were creating a lot of characters and writing gags here and there for Harry, and it was a sort of, you know, it was a very creative and interesting time, and that period also led to the creation of Loads of Money. After we'd worked quite well, we thought, right, we're going to start writing full-time. And we went on the Enterprise Allowance Scheme, which Maggie set up. And I do remember going into the interview, and he said, what do you want to do? And we're comedy writers. Must have looked at us and thought, work-shy students, you know. But I was quite cocky. I've said that once, and I'm saying it again. At the interview, and I said, well, we're just developing a character called Loads of Money. Look out for it. So I sort of did have a feeling that, you know, some of the things we were working on were going to take off, and that one did. So, and that really enabled me to hang up my trowel and concentrate on writing full-time. We'd had this phenomenal kind of start with the success of Stavros and then Loads of Money, and then sort of tailed off for about another year and a half.
0: And what did you do for money in that year and a half?
1: Pimping, dealing... Bit of antique work, you know. I set up an organisation to import foreign workers and asylum seekers.
0: Not then, you didn't.
1: Oh, it was way ahead of me time, I'll tell you. No, well, we did, you know, we wrote a few things, tried to get a couple of things off the ground. And then after about a year and a half, I think Harry had wanted to try and launch this programme, you know, which became Harry Enfield and Chums, which was... try and showcase lots of different characters. So.
0: And whose idea was it that you'd be in it?
1: Well, it was Harry's. He was, yeah, as I say, I do owe Harry a lot because there are millions of people, I'm sure, around the place who can be funny down the pub. And unless you get an outlet or a place that, you know, where you can express that, you know, you end up being funny down the pub. Harry was very ambitious when he was starting out, and he was also quite generous in that he always acknowledged me and Charlie and especially encouraged me to perform. God, that was difficult to say all that. No, I did genuinely mean it. I do, you know, I obviously owe him a lot.
0: So there you were, Harry's bitch.
1: Yeah. Yeah.
0: And
1: that's all changed now, though. Sorry, Harry, you want to resurrect your career? I'll think about it. Yeah.
0: So, all your...
1: He can take it. You know how much he's worth? Blimey. No, I think it was... We'd done a sketch show where, to a greater or a lesser extent, I was Harry's sidekick, or bitch, as you put it. I didn't want to do a, hey, this is the Paul Whitehouse show, because that's just cheesy, isn't it? You know. So, yeah, we wanted to do a, you know, call it what you like, a gang show, you know, as I say. In fact, I think perhaps the characters that I enjoyed doing the most out of any characters I've done was... Smashy and Nicely.
0: Oh, yeah.
1: But to perform, you know, they were just the most fun because they were so witless and yet dynamic. You know, this is what a great way to be in life. You know, slightly thick, but, you know, like posh people, I suppose. I don't know. You know, hi, great mate.
0: They were an absolute joy, those characters.
1: No, they were great fun to do, you know. And, again, I don't know, I keep sort of harking on about this, but there was sort of affection for them that we had. Yeah, it wasn't just, aren't they idiots? And I do remember, I was at some BBC do once, and John Burt came up to me and he said, thanks very much for giving me that great idea. And I went, what was that then? And he went, oh, for getting rid of all those hopeless DJs. Oh, well, that wasn't our intention at all. We wanted them to stay so we could nick more material, you know. But they were done with a degree of affection.
0: And they were wonderful characters.
1: Yeah, well, they were great fun.
0: So then you and Charlie sneak off on your own. And
1: yeah,
0: go, why
1: well,
0: do a show on our
1: Daddy
0: own?
1: Wouldn't let us do Suit You. We'll leave Daddy.
0: But that wasn't, I mean, how did the idea of you guys doing a show without Harry come
1: Well, I know, I think we'd always harboured a desire to do something else, you know, by ourselves, definitely. And we'd always written, you know, odds and ends and little ideas and nicked stuff off other people. I remember Bob Mort was saying, well, Paul, you know, they're going to accuse us of thieving stuff, but I said, well, we thought of nicking it first. It's quite a good policy, isn't it? Well, we nicked it before you did, so. So we, you know, we'd, like little squirrels, like last little grey squirrels, we'd amassed, you know, some stuff, and Jeff Perkins, who produced the Harry Enfield Show, had done a kind of 20-minute edited highlights of the new series to show some press. And Charlie and I watched it and sort of almost simultaneously turned to one another. We didn't really. We just talked about it afterwards in the pub. But and thought that would be a good format to try and reproduce that kind of high energy and pace to do a series. So that was where we got the idea to do the Fast Show, really, which is not that revolutionary, you know, but it seemed it at the time, I think, you know, it seemed like a kind of departure from a very conventional sketch show.
0: There hadn't been a gang sketch show for
1: no, but I mean, you know, it wasn't that revolutionary, was it? Let's do lots of sketches quite quickly, you know, with some slow ones in between, you know. But it seemed it at the time, you know. But
0: Rowan and Martin's Laughing.
1: Well, there'd been, you know, a lot more adventurous shows done before the Fast Show, I think, like Monty Python, Pete and Doug, so.
0: And did you have a game plan for the people that you ended up working with, or did you just, well, obviously me.
1: Yeah.
0: But
1: I've had a game plan for you for years and never come. And now it's too late. For both of us, you know. Time, life.
0: No. You never know what's going to happen after the show.
1: You don't.
0: Did you have a game plan? Because I always remember it being quite sort of relaxed, the way you kind of threw it together at the beginning.
1: Well, I think we went out and got people who we liked, you know, who entertained us. And I suppose at the time, people like Caroline Earn and John Thompson, Mark Williams, weren't that well known, you know, outside their sort of local sphere. So we got them at just the right time. You've been around, you know, for years, haven't you? Schlepping around the old acting circuit.
0: And Simon. Simon,
1: who is... Charlie and I were big fans of Reeves and Mortimer. They were great influences on us in their sort of approach to comedy. Harry, I think he'd found it kind of, I don't know, strangely, a bit of a burden after loads of money. Whereas Jim and Bob at the time, they were in that first flush of excitement, you know, that Harry had been when he was first starting out, very ambitious and keen. And Jim and Bob were just a revelation at the time, really, you know. And we used to go and watch them as fans every week in the Albany Empire in Deptford. And just fantastic. I love them. They're as much of an influence to me as Peter Cook and Dudley Moore and Monty Python. I think they still do. I think if you look around at Mighty Boosh, Russell Brand, they all should doff their cap. I think they do, actually, to Reeves and Mortimer. So it's a great shame that they're not on our screens anymore.
0: And were you, do you think, in any way prepared for the success of the Fast Show?
1: Well, I'd sort of been doing Harry's show for quite a while, so although when it first came on, you sort of envisaged the headlines, you know, White House fails to shine in lame sketch show, bring back Enfield. And a few people said that as well. I know their names and I know where they live. And I'll never let them forget it, even though they've apologised since, Matthew Norman. For us, it was very entertaining to watch and create. It wasn't just, oh, how shall I do this character, you know, well, let Simon do that, he's funny, you know. Well, I don't know, you might have a different memory of the creative process, as we call it. You've often said that it was a bit of a boys' club and you felt slightly marginalised because you were a girl. But I would argue that there were just like seven monstrous egos trying to get a word in and nobody was listened to.
0: We described it once as a dysfunctional but quite sort of loving family. with you two as the parents.
1: Yeah, what, with a bunch of alcoholic kids?
0: Not me. But what?
1: Oh, Michael, what have I said?
0: The
1: it's well documented.
0: Now, so you've worked very successfully with Harry and very successfully with Charlie.
1: Yes.
0: And then Happiness you co-wrote with Dave Cummings, who you mentioned earlier. I was thinking about talking to you today. I thought, I wonder if Paul could or would want to work on his own.
1: No, I think I find it very difficult. I need somebody else in order to create, even to create characters, although they might be, you know, sort of my creation. It's nice to have somebody to sort of, you know, to try it out on.
0: So whose idea was Down the Line?
1: Down the Line was all my idea. That's all you need to know. And it really was my idea. Seriously, it was. I don't claim quite a lot of other things, but that one I do. I did discuss it very early on with Simon Day, who gave a few good helpful hints. But you imagine Simon and me really trying to get anything off the ground, so we have to get in the kind of soft Nazi Charlie Higson, you know. And before you know it, he's invaded Poland and annexed the Sudetenland, you know. And suddenly it's his project. Peter Cook used to ring up genuine phone-in shows as humorous characters, but nobody had ever done a spoof phone-in. And I thought it was a good way to try out new characters.
0: And some bigotry.
1: You know, I mean, I know it's talked about endlessly, but the joy of doing a phone-in show is you can be politically incorrect to the nth degree, because that's what callers to phone-in shows are.
0: But it's funny how hard it is to be, because I have done a few bits on it, and I've found it harder trying to be funny doing that than ever trying to write stuff for the Far Show.
1: Well, it's quite, because it is semi-improvised as well, so, you know, you go in there with a notion of an idea, and we love doing it. And you don't have to look at our ugly mugs on telly.
0: You're doing another series with Harry?
1: Yes, I am doing another series with Harry. It's good fun as well. We've just written Clarkson Island, which is a nod to Wicker Island, the old Monty Python thing, and it's full of Clarksons. You might think, I'd be happy about this, but I'm not.
0: And are you both doing him?
1: But yeah, we're going to get millions of Clarksons on Clarkson Island, including some little tiny Clarksons and an old double denim model Clarkson.
0: And
1: I'd love to get Steve Coogan, who does the best Clarkson. This car is like a vagina. That's off to Coogan, eh?
0: And would you say that...
1: Great, isn't it? Oh, I wish I'd thought of that. Oh, I just did. Well, you know, Paul, nick it. Nick it before anyone else does me.
0: I've got two last questions.
1: Two last questions? Well, a penultimate and an ultimate.
0: Yes,
1: I've been
0: right.
1: To university, you haven't. She's right. Imagine the bullying she got in the Far Show. Oh, dear. Sorry. Public apology.
0: Oh, thank
1: Sorry.
0: You. Can we keep that? You're one of the very few successful character comedians.
1: And what are you going to say?
0: I would absolutely say that I think you're the best by a long chalk that doesn't do other stuff. No, I mean, I think you are the best character.
1: I thought she was just going to say you're the best, and I'd have left
0: you
1: then.
0: You
1: got any better, could it?
0: In my view, you are absolutely the best
1: don't
0: character
1: stop this.
0: Comic. No,
1: stop.
0: You know I think that. See, you can't take very humble callers, genuinely humble, but you do very little other stuff. Coogan's always doing dreadful films, and Harry does...
1: I tell you what, I've tried to do a couple of dreadful films. I've got an agreement with my agent, just say no. But they asked me to do Harry Potter, right? So I'll go and do it, and I did 2 days of basically doing Rowley Birkin. I was a knight, Sir Cadogan, who's a belligerent knight, you know, which fitted that character very well. 2 days of sort of waving the sword about in front of blue screen. Honestly, by the second day, I thought I died. It was the most boring, witless experience. And the film comes out, and they've cut me. And then I'm on the cutting room floor, and I say, I've actually did promise my youngest daughter I wouldn't ever say this, but I will. She won't listen to Radio 4. My daughter's reaction was, my eldest daughter just laughed. Right? She went, ah, ha, ha, ha, ha. My middle daughter went, ah, she was really angry. Now none of my friends will believe you were ever in it. And my youngest went, how dare they do that to you, Daddy? You're a really great actress. And then I did a little bit in Finding Neverland with the ugly bloke. I can't remember his name.
0: Johnny Depp?
1: No. Yes. Donny bloody Depp. Hey, Pa, how you doing? Oh, man, you're my hero. Ingratiating bastard. Give me some of your money. Let me ever go on your wife. So I go along to us, I thought, look, he's done a Suit You sketch. I'm going to have to go and do this part. And so I'm fine, you know, falling over a lot all day long. We'll crash. And one of the kids falls off a hoist and he's hurt, you know, and I have to rush him and go, oh, no. And it was dreadful because I didn't mean it. You know, so, oh, no. Oh. You know, that's why I don't do parts in film. Or maybe people have seen that and think, don't offer him a part in the film.
0: I've always thought it's because you haven't written it and can't sort of control it.
1: Yeah, but there is that, actually. Yeah, I'm much happier because I'm not an actor. I never intended to be an actor. And I'm very aware of my limitations, and I know what they are. If I'm writing something, I know whether I can pull it off or, you know, whereas if somebody else says, do that, try and show some sympathy for a small boy who's hurt, and I can't do it. So stick to what you know.
0: Now, this is my last question.
1: Okay. No.
0: At, I know, Paul will be 50 this year because he shares a birthday with my, I love Paul so much, I chose to have my child who was going to be born by cesarean on the same day as Paul because I thought, well, it can't go wrong then. And he's a right little terror.
1: Yeah.
0: He asked me, how do you know how to do sex the other day?
1: That's what I was going to ask you that question.
0: But are you at nearly 50 where you expected to be?
1: That's a good question. I think I'm not bad at the moment, actually. Yeah, I've been, you know, I suppose, I don't want to sound too pretentious here, but I'm sort of quite happy at the moment, yeah.
0: Paul Whitehouse, thank you very, very much.
1: My pleasure, thank you.

0: When
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4: Jason Slater is a 21st century English teacher from Cheadlehume who wakes up one morning in 19th century One Street, Macclesfield. Bored witless by the place, Jason suggests a trip to London, to general delight. But a highwayman with an extra strong mint habit ruins the day.
5: "1834" by Jim Poyser. Episode 5, London.
6: What's up with you, sir?
7: Nothing.
6: Oh, come on, sir. Look, I may not be a keen reader of the human psyche, but I've a fairly good idea that when a man spends half an hour banging his head against the wall going, oh no, me life, there's something up.
7: I don't want to talk about it.
6: Would it be that stuff about you coming from the future again, sir?
7: Oh, what's the point? Nobody believes me.
6: Just run it by me again, sir.
7: You won't believe you.
6: Just try me.
7: Okay, I was born in the year 1970, and until the 5th of June 2003, was a perfectly normal 21st century bloke. Then I woke up one morning, and I'd gone back in time to the year 1834. Without explanation, I found myself living in a country estate just outside Macclesfield, and everyone assumed I was the prodigal son of the Lord of the Manor, returned from 5 years military service in India. But in fact, I'm not him at all. There. Do you believe me?
6: Not a single word. Have you told anyone else?
7: No.
6: Well, don't bother. Look, I'm sure in the year 2003 or whatever, they've got all sorts of fancy pills to take away lunatic thoughts. But round here, it's still chain you naked to a wall and drill holes in your head to let the evil spirit escape.
7: How very progressive.
6: It is progressive. In the old days, they used to just murder you.
7: Well, maybe I will keep me gob shut for now. But I can't bear this life.
6: You have it lucky. You're one of the gentry.
7: But it's so meaningless. Day after day, the same routine, the same four walls.
6: The same pampered luxury, day in, day out. You want to try getting a job like the rest of us?
7: Being a valet's not work. You just stand about and occasionally pass me things.
6: There's more to passing things than meets the eye.
7: Well, I've had enough. I'm sick of rotting away in the middle of nowhere.
6: So where would you like to rot away?
7: It is my firm intent this very day to make a trip.
6: What? Where to?
7: To our capital.
6: Where's that, then?
7: London, Ned.
6: London, sir? What do you want to go there for? When you've got Macclesfield just up the road.
7: I bet you've never even been to London.
6: London? Of course I have.
7: When?
6: When? Last month.
7: And where did you go?
6: London.
7: No, whereabouts in London?
6: What do you mean by that?
7: Did you go to Mayfair?
6: Oh, yeah.
7: And Oxford Street?
6: Yeah, loved Oxford Street.
7: Regent's Park?
6: Great.
7: How about the Champs-Élysées?
6: Oh, marvellous.
7: The Kremlin?
6: What a sight for sore eyes.
7: And the Great Wall of China?
6: Oh, yes, it really capped off a marvellous day all round, that did. Slap in the heart of London it is.
7: Ned?
6: Yeah?
7: Have you been to London?
6: No, I haven't, no.
7: Would you like to go?
6: Oh, yes, please.
8: London? No, we don't want to go there.
6: Why not?
8: Well, for a start, it's bloody miles away, and it's full of southerners, and we'll probably get mugged.
9: No, Henry, don't you think you're being a tad melodramatic?
8: You won't call it melodrama when a man in a cloak draws a dagger on you.
6: There's absolutely no chance of getting mugged, not with these new peelers.
9: Oh, good point, Ned. Yes, brilliant they are.
8: Well, what's so brilliant about them?
9: Well, they've taken police work up to the next level.
8: From what level?
9: Well, from the previous level.
8: Which was?
9: Not having any policemen. Oh, but these chaps are top hole.
6: Yeah, that's what I read.
8: You can't read, Ned, can you?
6: That's besides the point.
9: I read about them. Apparently, they've cut recorded crime in real terms.
8: How have they done that?
9: New equipment.
8: Such as?
9: Whistle.
6: Oh, yeah, great new whistle to go. Toot.
8: Well, I can see how that would slash crime, yes. Is that it, then?
9: New hats? Sort of pointy ones? Put the fear of God into any criminal they would.
8: Oh, it still sounds risky.
6: Believe me, sir, there really is absolutely no chance of being a victim of a crime down there.
9: Besides, it's the final of the cricket on Saturday.
8: Now.
9: The Old Etonians.
8: And who are they playing?
9: Some more Old Etonians. At Lord's. Should be a classic.
8: Well, now you're talking. Oh, maybe I will come to London. And maybe you're right about these so-called peelers.
6: Ooh, have notebooks as well, with little pencils.
2: Here we go. Here we go.
10: No, it goes down, not up. Flipping heck, if you can't get this, how are you going to get? You're going home in a red and white ambulance.
2: Enough of this singing. I'm trying to get some sugar.
6: Do get into the spirit of it, Hoskins.
2: It's 3 in the morning.
11: It is a bit early. Maybe we should have got one of them new trains.
12: Oh, you wouldn't get me in one of those things. No, no. They go far too fast.
10: How fast?
12: Well, some of them get up to 12.

0: Oh, you wouldn't get me in one of those things. No, no. They go far too fast.
1: How fast?
0: Well, some of them get up to 12 miles an hour.
2: Yeah, and it's scientifically proven that at 15 miles per hour, a man's ears start to bleed.
3: Oh, don't worry, trains will never go that fast.
2: Besides, there's something comforting about the coach and four.
0: Yes, the way it smells of horse dung and shakes the bejesus out of you for 12 long hours. I wouldn't have it any other way.
3: Are you all right in the corner there, Millicent?
4: Yes, thank you, Tarquin.
0: Oh, Millicent, my beloved fiancé. I'll warrant it's a rare treat for you being sandwiched into a small carriage with five men.
4: Not that rare.
0: Anyway, how about another song, brother, eh?
3: Okie dokie, how about, I know, the referee's...
5: Streets of London. There's nowhere safer.
6: There's nowhere wetter.
4: What are we doing here, anyway? I thought we'd come to London on a shopping trip. This looks more like, well, like some sort of cricket ground.
0: Ah, yes, Millicent. Did I, did I not mention the cricket?
4: Oh, we're not going to a flaming cricket match.
0: What's wrong with cricket?
4: Well, apart from it being the most boring spectacle on God's earth.
0: Apart from that, yes.
4: They stop the tea.
0: Well, what's wrong with that?
4: Well, it's hardly a serious sport, is it? Oh, it's just getting all competitive. But never mind, let's stop and have a cup of tea.
0: I thought you liked tea.
4: I do. I also like dancing the Spanish quadrille, but you wouldn't do that in the middle of a game, would you?
0: Now, actually, the gentlemen players of Kent do.
4: Why?
0: Trying to put their opponents off. It's a high-risk strategy, obviously, but when it works, oh, it's good night, Maidstone.
4: You see, that's precisely the kind of silly nonsense that puts sane people off cricket.
0: Yes, and the fewer of them we let into the MCC, the better.
3: Yeah, well, looks like it's your lucky day, Millicent.
0: How's that?
3: Because, did you just say how's that?
0: Yes.
3: Well, stop it.
4: Why is it my lucky day?
3: Read that notice.
4: Match abandoned.
0: No, you're joking. The game's been rained off.
5: Well, it is raining, a bit.
4: Well, that's another stupid thing about cricket. Spot of rain and they all run in. Ooh, it'll mess up my hair. Not that I'm complaining.
0: Oh, bloody hell, we come all the way down here. I was really looking forward to that game.
7: Me too.
0: Yes, it was the question on everyone's lips. Could the gentleman formerly of Eton overcome the other gentleman formerly of Eton?
4: Or would they all just run off with tea and cake clutching their hairdos?
0: Oh, well, if the game's off, the game's off. What say we repair to my club instead?
7: Yeah.
0: I didn't know they were repairing your club. What's up with it?
7: No, stupid. I mean, go there.
0: Oh, yes. Splendid idea. Will the Duke of Cranmere be there?
7: Undoubtedly. I think a few hands of canasta might be in order.
0: Yes, or gin rummy.
7: Or three-card brag, deuces of floaters, and a prial three takes all.
0: Oh, yes, yes.
3: Slippery neck, listen to you two.
8: If I might make some balls, is it really a good idea to take on the Duke of Cranmere at... brag again?
7: Oh, what do you mean, Hoskins?
8: Well, he took you to the absolute cleaner's last time.
7: Ah, beginner's luck, that's all it was.
8: He did you the time before as well, didn't he?
7: Well, that was beginner's luck too.
0: Go, come on, let's go. The excitement is too much for me.
4: But what about my shopping trip?
0: Oh, don't make me come shopping with you, my dearest. You know how I hate sitting on a kind of catatonic stupor outside the changing room while you try on dress after dress after dress with not the remotest chance of a purchase.
4: Actually, I didn't know how you hated it.
0: Well, I do. I'll only end up having a tantrum. Oh, go on. Please let me go to Papa's club and dissipate half my fortune on a game of cards, please.
4: Oh, all right, then.
0: No, goody, goody.
4: So... who will come with me?
3: I'll come with you.
5: Does that mean after coming on?
3: Too right, I need someone to carry my bags.
5: I hate shopping.
0: Oh, do you hate the hanging around too?
5: Well, it's more the fact that I earn threepence every 6 months. I can't afford a button in them fancy shops.
3: Tell you what, Ned, if I see a button that's you, it's all yours.
4: But where shall we go? The West End, Oxford Street?
5: Oh yeah, I'd love to have a peep at that Great Wall of China.
3: Oh, let's not go to the West End, it'll be packed. How about the King's Road? You can get a better clobber down there and all.
4: The King's Road? I've not heard of that.
3: Well, I've read that it's absolutely great down there. Hundreds of shops, lights, people, street life.
4: Mmm, sounds like I might like it.
3: Like it? You'll love it.
4: Are you sure there are any shops around here?
3: Mmm, it does seem to be slightly less developed than I anticipated.
4: I knew we should have gone to Oxford Street. I could have pointlessly tried on half a dozen dresses by now.
5: There seems to be some sort of building over there.
3: There you go, Millie. It might be a fancy department store.
5: Looks more like a shed, and a very small one at that.
3: Oh, all right, all right. I'm sorry. I thought Chelsea had a lot of shops. It's not my fault that that hasn't happened yet.

0: What do you want us to do then, sir? Wait here till they build some?
1: Is that someone coming towards us?
2: What, from the direction of that shed?
1: Yes. Walking very fast towards us, he is. Do you think he wants something?
2: Who knows?
0: Maybe he's looking for a shop as well.
1: Looks like he could use a new set of clothes. I don't like that cape he's got on. Or the three-cornered hat. Or the mask.
0: Look, what's that sort of gun-shaped object he's got in his hand? Shaped exactly like a gun, it is. Same size and form. And he's holding it just like you would a gun. What do you think it could be?
2: Is it a gun?
0: Good Lord, looks like it might be.
1: Oh, no, I abhor aggression of any sort. Apart from a good bare-knuckle boxing match. Shall we leg it?
0: No worries, it'll be fine.
1: Oh, locks, I feel faint.
0: Just relax.
2: You seem very sure of yourself, Ned. Might it have something to do with your entirely misplaced confidence in the new London police force?
0: They'll be here quick as a flash, sir. As soon as you can say stand and deliver.
3: Stand and... Oh, Lord, I'm out of puff. Right, hang on. Right, stand and...
2: Any sign of them yet, Ned?
0: They'll be here.
3: Stand and deliver!
1: Oh, I'm swooning.
0: Stand back, the lady's fainted.
2: Standing back's not going to bring her round, is
0: well,
2: it?
0: What do you do when somebody faints?
4: Smelling salts.
0: Brilliant. Who's got some smelling salts?
2: Sorry, I'm all out.
0: Oh, come on. Somebody's going to have some.
2: Maybe the police will bring some when they turn up.
0: I don't know what can be keeping them.
4: I got a packet of mints. They smell pretty strong.
2: It's worth a try, I suppose. Hand them over.
4: There you go.
5: Oh, blimey, you're not kidding. They smell strong.
4: Yeah, my aunt sends them up from Hampshire. The recipe's been in the family for years.
5: Oh, make sure it stays in the family. If it fell into the wrong hands, it could be lethal. Come on, Millie, have a smell of this.
1: Oh, what the hell are you trying to do? Poison me? What is that you're waving in front of my face?
5: It's a sweet.
1: Oh, I don't care what it is. Get it away from me. Are we still being robbed?
4: You sure are. Yeah. Where was I?
2: Stand and deliver.
4: Well, go on then. Stand and deliver.
5: We are standing. Look.
4: Well, deliver then.
5: Deliver what?
4: All your money.
1: Are you a highwayman?
4: What's it look like?
0: Aren't you supposed to have a horse?
4: Yeah, somebody nicked it. I tethered it to a post, popped round the corner. When I got back, it was gone. Unbelievable. Now, where were we?
0: You were robbing us.
4: Yeah, stand and deliver.
2: If you're a highwayman, aren't you supposed to rob coaches, you know, on a highway?
4: You ever tried robbing a coach without a horse?
0: Yeah, but isn't robbing people on foot a dangerous game now there's this all-new police force?
4: Yeah, that's right enough, but you never ever see him down here.
2: Oh.
4: If, for example, you'd chosen to come not here, but to, say, Oxford Street, you wouldn't be able to move for coppers.
1: Oh.
4: But down here, it's a peeler-free zone, which is what makes it so attractive to us footpads.
2: Oh.
1: Well, I haven't got any money in any case.
5: I thought you came down here to go shopping.
1: I wasn't going to buy anything.
0: And I haven't got any money either, on account of being exploited over a period of many years by the ruling classes.
4: Which leaves you.
2: Well, believe it or not, there isn't really a pocket in these trousers, so the money I had I gave to my father, Lord Belport, to keep in his fancy aristocrat's scrip case.
4: You what?
2: Scrip case. It's like a wallet, apparently.
4: No. Your father, Lord Belport?
2: Yes.
4: Must be a very wealthy man.
2: Loaded.
4: Right, all of you, get in the shed.
1: Why?
4: I'm kidnapping you, that's why. I could make a mint out of this, as Auntie likes to say.
2: Did I tell you he was loaded? I meant he was loaded down by a terrible debt.
0: He will be if he plays three-card brag with the Duke of Cranmere.
4: Look, anyone who calls their wallet a scrip case has got to be pretty posh. And the posher you are, the more money you got. It's an iron sociological rule, that.
0: Yeah, yeah.
4: So come on, all of you. In the shed.
0: Is that a copper over there?
2: No, I think it's a bush.
0: Yeah.

0: Ah, it's great to be back in the old club. We've been losing money in this place for generations, you know, Hoskins.
1: Yes, I once watched your grandfather piss away an entire duchy in here. Took everything they did.
0: Oh, was that the night he was stripped down to his undergarments?
1: No, that was another night. And a different kind of establishment altogether. Best not go into that.
0: Father, look. It's the Duke of Cranmere. That swindler.
2: Belfort! Good Lord, you've come back. Are you mad?
0: I'm back indeed, Cranmere. I trust you will indulge me in a few hands of brag.
2: Well, I was going to go home, but not now. Must look a gift horse and all that. But have you actually got any money left?
0: My script case is full.
2: It will be empty by the end of the night. And my script case will be full.
0: Aha! On the contrary, it will be your script case that is the lighter.
2: I had to get a new script case after our last game. My old script case wasn't a beginner.
3: Yes, can we stop talking about script cases now?
0: Indeed, let's. I'm keen to feel the nap of the bays.
2: Yes, and after you've done that, maybe you'll join me at the gaming table.
0: Oh, bally cheek! Just because he's fleeced me like a total patsy two times running, he thinks he can lord it. Oh, I'll show him.
1: But, sir, if I may make so bold, how are you going to show him?
0: Aha! Witness this.
3: Ooh, looks like a piece of water closet roll.
0: Oh, well, that's where you're wrong.
1: What are all those funny shapes on it?
0: Those, Hoskins, are what we call letters. And they make up the things we call words.
1: Yes, yes, I know all that. I can read, you know. I mean, the little drawing things next to them.
0: All will become clear because this, boys, is the system.
3: What's the system?
0: It's a surefire method for winning at three-card brag. 100% foolproof, done and dusted, tried and tested.
3: Tried and tested by who?
0: None other than the legendary illusionist, Mr. Merlin O'Houdini.
1: What do you mean, legendary? I've never heard of him.
0: It said legendary on the side of his van, so that's good enough for me.
3: What, so you went up to him and said, have you got a surefire method to winning a three-card brag? And he said, yes, as a matter of fact, I have. Here it is, and that'll be 5 guineas, please.
0: It was 10 guineas, actually.
3: No.
0: It doesn't come cheap, this kind of technology.
3: Well, let's have a look at it, then. Right, here we are. 4 dozen eggs, hunk of bread, milk, pack of biscuits, brackets, if they've got them. This is a shopping list.
0: The other side.
3: Yes. If a 3 be on the table, use this symbol if ye are able. What? This symbol here?
0: Let's have a look.
3: Ah, interesting. It's a sort of L shape.
0: Yes, it's an L shape. But look at the horizontal line at the bottom.
3: Uh-huh.
0: There's another shorter line intersecting.
3: So there is. How very mysterious. What can it mean?
1: Is it a 4, sir?
3: You what?
1: Is it the number 4?
0: Good Lord, he's right. If a 3 be on the table, then you play a 4 and you win.
3: Yes, but you don't win. 3 is the most valuable card in brag.
0: Is it?
1: Even your granddad knew that.
0: Yeah, well, don't knock the system till you've seen it in action. You don't give a man like Merlin O'Houdini 10 guineas and get nothing in return.
3: No. Or do you?
4: So is this like where you live then?
5: Yeah, home sweet home.
6: But it's a shed.
5: Ah, well, it may just be a shed to you, but to me...
7: To you it's what?
5: To me, it's also a shed, but it's my shed.
7: Is it?
5: Well, no, actually, it's not. Look, can we change the subject?
6: So, what do we do now?
5: Well, I'm not really sure. This is my first kidnap, to tell you the truth.
4: You could bind and gag us and tie us to the wall.
7: Yeah, nice one, Ned. Why don't you ask him to beat us up while he's at it?
4: Yeah, well, if you're sure. Mr. Highwayman, why don't you beat us up?
5: Oh, it's a nice thought, but I'm not a violent man.
7: Isn't robbing people at gunpoint violent?
5: Depends how you look at it.
6: Can we get on with this, please? I don't want to be stuck in this shed all day. How much ransom are you asking?
5: What do you mean, how much? Isn't there sort of a fixed amount?
6: No, silly. You have to decide.
5: Oh, well, all I really want's enough to buy a new horse. Which is, say, 50 pounds, and then maybe a few spends on top, you know, give the shed a lick of paint. Let's say, 1,050 pounds.
8: Who are you going to get to paint your shed, Sir Thomas Gainsborough? Me old fellow won't have that kind of money in his script case.
5: Well, we'll see about that. Hey, you.
4: Who, me?
5: Yeah, you. Go and fetch the ransom. Tell his lordship he either coughs up the loot, or these two won't see the marrow.
7: I think you mean morrow. Won't see the morrow.
5: What did I say?
7: Marrow.
5: Did I?
7: You did, yeah.
9: Okay, you're 10 guineas, and I'll raise you 10 guineas.
10: Yeah, are you sure you want to raise him, Father?
2: Oh, go on. Please let him raise me.
9: I'm raising you, and that's that. What does raising you mean again?
10: Well, it's kind of like giving him free money.
1: How's the system holding up, your lordship?
10: Oh, that's a point. I've forgotten about the system. Oh. Hey, give us that piece of paper.
1: Here you go, sir.
10: Right. So, he's got 2 aces that I know about, and I've got 4 and 7. What does that mean? It means you've lost, Dad.
9: Not according to Merlin O'Houdini. Let's see. A pint of milk and some butter. Hoskins, go up to the restaurant on the top floor and see what they've got in the way of dairy products, would you?
1: Sir, that's the shopping list again.
9: Dash it, so it is. Right, let's see. If your opponent 2 aces have played, there is probably sod all money to be made. I suppose it depends on what his third card is. Come on then, Cranmere. Let's see it.
2: Voila.
9: Oh, another ace. That's 3 aces. That's pretty good, isn't it?
2: And you have?
9: Well, 4, 7, and, let's see, 2. Does that beat 3 aces?
2: Hand over the cash, Belport. God, I'm enjoying myself.
9: Well, boys, looks like the system's not really working for me. Anyone got any bright ideas?
1: Well, sir, I'm no mathematician.
9: Oh, you can say that again.
1: But I couldn't help observing that if you'd taken the square root of the sum of the last 20 cards in play and multiplied by the differential mean of 52 factorial over the product of the remaining cards, then taken dy by dx, where X is an integer, you'd have realized that not only was he going to get 3 aces, but that you had a 95% probability of drawing a 7, a 4, and a 2.
9: Oh, 95%? What good's that to me? I need the cast-iron certainty of O'Houdini.
10: Well, maybe it's worth a try, Papa. I say, I'm impressed, Hoskins. Where did you acquire such learning?
1: Oh, just picked it up, really. You know, me and the scullery maids get to talking.
10: Oh, and I thought you just nattered about laundry and illicit pregnancies.
1: And differential calculus.
10: So, what do you think we should do now?
1: Well, if my sum's alive, you're going to get Delta One-Eyed Jack and a joker next. So I go nads out for the King of Spades, which is, let me just work it out, 5 cards down the back.
2: You come along, you lot. I want to clean you out by tea time.
9: Not so fast, Cranmere, not so fast. Deal. My giddy aunt, the joker and the one-eyed jack.
1: The other thing to probably bear in mind, sir, is not announcing to your opponent what cards you've got.
9: Oh, dash it. Is that what I just did?
1: Yes, sir. But never mind. I know what your next stand's going to be as well.
7: I hate this shed.
5: What are you saying about my shed?
7: I'm saying I hate it.
5: Shut it! Or I'll shoot you.
7: Have you ever shot anyone?
5: Well, I've missed quite a few people, but that was on horseback. Not sure I'd miss you from this sort of range.
11: There's a bit of potato powder out of my mouth.
5: You what?
6: I said you think you could take your gun out of my mouth.
7: I'm starving. You got any food?
5: No.
7: How about one of those mints?
6: Is it safe to have one of those in an enclosed space like this? The fumes might choke us to death.
5: Well, that's why I keep them out back. I got a £10 parcel of them sent from Artie this very morn, as it happens. Shall I just nip out and open it up?
6: Can't you nip out and shoot yourself instead?
5: Look, do you want one of these mints or not?
6: Not really.
5: Oh, I was going to leave the door open as well, but I'm probably well going to lock it now.
7: This is the most boring afternoon of my life.
6: It's still better than cricket.
9: Hoskins! heavens, you're a goddamn genius!
3: Yes, who would have thought that 50 years of totting up the grocery ledger would strangely imbue you with a master of applied probability theory?
1: Yes, it is a bit odd, isn't it?
9: Still, if you've got it, flaunt it, I say. How much did we make?
3: No, an absolute packet, Papa. Hoskins is just totting it up.
1: Give me a moment.
9: Oh, look, there's Cranmere now. Remember, boys, in victory, magnanimity. Hey, Cranmere!
12: What do you want?
13: What's going on here?
3: Oh, hello, Ned. What's up with you? You look all out of power.
13: I've been scouring the entire West End looking for a copper. And could I find one?
3: Well, all busy solving crimes, I dare say.
13: Hardly. Your brother and fiancé have been kidnapped.
9: Kidnapped?
13: Yes, sir. And the kidnapper's demanding a ransom this very day.
9: Of all the cheek! How much does he want?
13: £1,050.
9: Hoskins, have you worked out how much we won yet?
1: Hang on. I'm just dividing by the cube root of pi.
9: Then don't bother with that, man. Just add it up.
1: Oh, okay. £1,050.
9: Bugger.
7: I don't understand what can have happened to him. He's been gone ages.
6: Yoo-hoo! Mr. Highwayman! Let us out!
3: Harrison, is that you?
7: We're in the shed! Break the door down!
6: Glad to see you.
3: Oh, my darling. Where is the swine who has incarcerated you thus?
6: We're not sure.
1: Hey, everyone! Come and check this out!
7: What is it, Hoskins?
1: I think I've found a kidnapper. He's out back. Slumped over a parcel of mints.
7: Don't get too close, Hoskins. The overpowering aroma has taken one life today as it is.
9: Ooh, what's going on here?
3: I don't know, Father, but it appears your £1,050 is safe.
9: Is it really? Well, hurrah and huzzah. Oh, and look, the weather's brightened up. If we hurry, we might get to Lord's for the second innings.
5: Hurrah!
3: Huzzah!
6: I think I might go and stick my head in that bag of mints.
9: Oh, don't be a silly billy-milly. Come on, everyone. How did that song go again? Here

0: In 1834, Jason was played by Michael Begley, Ned by Joe Caffrey, and Lord Belport by Mark Chatterton. Henry was played by James Nicholson, Millicent by Julia Ronthwaite, and The Highwayman by Toby Haydock. Hoskins was played by Kenneth Allen Taylor, and the Duke of Cranmere by John Craig. 1834 was written by Jim Poyser and directed in Manchester by Polly Thomas.
1: Well, next week, the young Queen Victoria is coming to Wolseley House for a visit. And when Jason invents the electric guitar, he unwittingly changes the course of history.
2: We had a party last night. 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
3: Once upon a time there was an engineer.
4: Choo-choo Charlie was his name, we hear.
3: He had an engine and he sure had fun. 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
5: Charlie says, love my good and plenty. Charlie says, really rings the bell. Charlie says, love my good and plenty. Don't know any other candy that I love so well.
6: If you're paying this kind of money for a car, you'd want it to have a touch of style, legroom, four doors, and all that. 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
13: Right, stop. That's enough. Very good, Eloise. Let's take a break.
14: Is my fencing improving, Lucretia?
13: I don't know, Eloise. I'm completely shagged out.
14: Oh, me too. Glass of water.
13: Oh, thank you. Oh, that's better. I don't know where all my energy has gone.
14: When did we last drink blood, Eloise?
13: I don't know. Was it that pair of Boy Scouts during Bobber Job Week?
14: I love children. Fun-sized mortals. 2 bites big.
13: And delivered to your home.
14: Meals on BMX wheels. But that was ages ago. Surely we fed more recently.
13: Oh, I know. It was a few weeks back. During the council elections, remember?
14: Oh, yes. So thoughtful of political parties to send canvassers to our door.
13: Yeah. I fed off the Tory and you had the Liberal Democrat.
14: Don't remind me. That was the worst blood I've tasted in years.
13: Mum was all right.
14: Your palate is still young and uneducated. I am a connoisseur. You just can't get decent blood these days, Eloise. I wish mortals would take better care of themselves. They spoil so easily.
13: What do you mean?
14: They are like buttery chickens. They stuff themselves with junk food full of additives and preservatives and chemicals, then slop out in front of the telly and get fat. It all filters through to the blood.
13: That is so selfish.
14: I remember when rough peasant blood tasted like caviar. These days, even the best blood tastes like bloody pot noodles.
13: What about royal blood? Have you ever had any blue blood?
14: Ah, oh, Aristocracy. Bred for taste and refinement.
10: Oh, I'd love to feed off a royal.
14: If you tasted Fergie, you'd soon change your mind.
10: You sought the Duchess of York?
14: Only for a bet.
10: Crikey!
14: Once upon a time, Windsor blood was a rare delicacy. But these days, all the holidays and free lunches have diluted the line. You might as well suck Jack Duckworth.
10: I wished I'd had the chance to suck some vintage blood.
14: We have been very lazy vampires, Eloise, waiting for our dinner to knock on the door. Our political feast was over 3 weeks ago, and it's that time of the month again. Feeding time.
10: You're right. I'm really feeling quite peckish.
14: But this month, we must go out and catch our own food. The hunt is on. There must be some new blood in this town. And I think I know where to find it.
13: Keep climbing. Not much higher. The next window, I think.
10: Lucretia?
13: What?
10: Will you tell me why we're shinning up this drainpipe outside the county hospital records department in the middle of the night?
14: You will see.
10: Lucretia, mind that section of drainpipe. It don't look safe.
14: Don't worry. My cat-like balance means that I never fall.
10: But it's coming away from the bridge.
13: Lucretia!
10: I'm falling!
13: Oh, well, thanks for catching me, Louise.
10: My pleasure. What happened to your cat-like balance?
14: I'm obviously getting weaker. We must feed soon. Come on. It's that window up there.
10: You want to go on?
14: You bet your cotton socks I do.
10: The window's locked, Lucretia. We'd better climb down.
14: It's open now.
10: You just smashed that window.
14: Yes.
10: That's council property.
14: Don't be such a scaredy-cat, Louise. I've got the smell of blood in my nostrils. Come on, climb in.
10: You definitely need feeding soon, Lucretia.
14: Stop moaning and stand by the door.
10: What for?
14: You keep a lookout while I start the detective work. I love the thrill of the chase.
10: What are you doing in that filing cabinet?
14: Don't look at me. Keep your eyes peeled for the night watchman.
10: I still don't get the point of this raid.
14: Where better to find fresh blood than the hospital records? If there is any new blood in the town, I'll find it in here.
10: Isn't this just the teeny-weeniest bit illegal, Lucretia?
14: Oh, you're so boring, Eloise. Bringing that Conservative Party candidate has addled your brains. Next thing you'll be selling your motorbike and buying a Volvo.
10: I just don't want to spend the rest of my life in prison.
14: Now, that looks interesting.
10: I'm too young to start slopping out.
14: Very interesting.
10: Lucretia! I think I can hear someone coming!
13: Bingo.
10: What?
13: We'd better get going, then.
10: Have you found something?
13: No. Nothing of interest.
10: I thought you'd said we'd find new blood.
13: I was drunk.
10: So all this has been for nothing?
13: Yes. Bad idea. Stupid Lucretia the vampire twit. Come on, let's go.
15: Hello, Eloise. It's me, Wayne. Your boyfriend.
16: You don't need to remind me, Wayne. I know who you are.
15: I'm just so happy and proud to be your boyfriend, Eloise. I sometimes wake up in the morning and think it might all be a dream. I have to pinch myself to check it's really real.
16: Do us a favour, Wayne. Stop pinching yourself. Your cheeks are red and blotchy enough as it is.
15: Okay, good thinking. Give the scabs a chance to heal.
16: What do you want, Wayne?
15: Do you want to go out bowling tomorrow? There's a gang going.
16: Will it involve anything physical?
15: Well, just chucking a heavy ball at a load of pins. But we could maybe get to physical later.
16: I feel a bit weak at the moment.
15: You do look a bit peaky. I hope you're not sickening for something. Have you got a temperature?
16: No, it's just...
15: Because your health is very important, Eloise.
16: I know.
15: I care about you. I don't want to see you get poorly.
16: It's that time of the month, Wayne.
15: Oh, righty-o, say no more.
16: What do you mean, say no more?
15: Women's troubles.
16: Women's troubles?
15: None of my business.
16: I thought, as my boyfriend, you'd be interested in my health and well-being. Don't you want to talk about it?
15: No, thank you.
16: But I want to share it with you.
15: Well, there's no need, Eloise.
16: Are you embarrassed, Wayne?
15: Yes.
16: Don't you want to know about my womanly cycles?
15: Not really. Please don't make me.
16: I thought you'd be the sensitive sort of man who'd offer to run to the shop for a box of tampons.
15: Oh, help!
16: Menstruation is a natural thing, Wayne.
17: Chat, chat, chat. I can hear chatting.
15: Oh, Mr. Jenkins, how nice to see you.
17: Nice? No, Wayne, not nice. For I am here to bollock you.
15: I know, but I deserve it. I shouldn't have been chatting. It's a fair cop, Mr. Jenkins.
17: So what were you chatting about, Wayne?
15: Oh, nothing. Nothing at all. Just my usual drivel.
16: We were discussing menstruation, Mr. Jenkins. And Wayne was just offering to pop out and buy me some tampons.
17: Well, I don't know why. We stock a wide range of sanitary protection in this store.
15: Oh.
17: Eloise, catch him. He's going to faint.
16: Missed.
14: Now, where is that delicious little man?
17: And if I catch you reading Cosmopolitan on checkout 4 one more time, you'll be for the high jump, my girl.
14: There he is.
5: Sorry, Mr. Jenkins, I won't do it again.
17: I should hope not. The last thing our customers want is a dose of radical feminism with their fruit and veg.
14: Look out, my trolley's out of control.
17: Ah! Oh, my legs.
14: So sorry. I couldn't find the brakes.
17: That's all right. I can still walk. Just...
14: You must be Mr. Jenkins.
17: Must I?
14: I'm Lucretia. Eloise is my niece. She speaks often of you.
17: Eloise talks about me. Nothing good, I bet.
14: She paints a trembling picture of a ruthless supermarket manager ruling the roost with a rod of iron.
17: Oh, yes, that's me.
14: I wonder, could you help a lost shopper, Mr. Jenkins?
17: If it's in my power, I'll do it.
14: Oysters?
17: Yes.
14: Do you have any?
17: Yes, in tins.
14: Where are they?
17: Aisle 3, stand 4, top shelf.
14: You are truly the master of your supermarket, Mr. Jenkins.
17: Oh, I do what I can.
14: It's so attractive to see a man in total control of his environment. I don't suppose you would be interested in sharing a tin of oysters with Eloise's Transylvanian auntie?
17: Oh, that's a very tempting offer.
14: Then give in to temptation, Mr. Jenkins. Tonight, 8 o'clock, my place. I'll keep the candles burning for you.
17: You're a persuasive woman, Lucretia.
14: By the way, what is your first name?
17: It's, Mr.
14: As in Mr. Jenkins?
17: Yes. Stupid, isn't it? It's a curse to have parents with a sense of humour.
14: It suits you.
17: Oh, you think so?
14: Until tonight, Mr.
17: Oh, blimey.
14: Pass me the other onion. Everything must be perfect for this meal.
9: Since when have you been interested in Mr. Jenkins?
14: Who knows where love's arrows will land?
9: Love's arrows? You must be feeling weak. Either your mind is going or you're up to something, Lucretia.
14: You have Wayne for a boyfriend. Why can't I have Mr. Jenkins?
9: Why? I'll tell you why. Because he's slimy and creepy and sort of weird.
14: You're describing my ideal man.
9: I wouldn't be surprised if he was a bit kinky.
14: Lucky me. Look, Eloise, tonight's lesson is cancelled. I want you to stay away from my castle. Mr. Jenkins and I are going to have a romantic candlelit dinner, and I don't want you poking your nosy Parker in and spoiling everything.
9: What's it worth?
14: £5.
9: 10.
14: Done. Now bugger off.
17: Debbie, can I have a word?
5: Oh, Mr. Jenkins, you've bought flowers.
17: Yes. Do you think they're nice?
5: It's a beautiful bouquet. I'm touched. You're saying it with flowers, aren't you?
17: I hope so.
5: You're saying, I'm sorry for telling you off, Debbie. Here's a bunch of flowers to show you what a valued member of staff you are. Apology accepted. Thank you, Mr. Jenkins.
17: Wrong, Debbie.
5: Oh!
17: These flowers are saying thank you for the dinner invitation, Lucretia. You are indeed a fascinating woman.
5: Not in a language I understand, they're not. Are you really having dinner with Lucretia?
17: Yes.
5: Eloise's auntie, Lucretia?
17: Yes.
5: Tall, beautiful, charismatic Lucretia?
17: Yes.
5: You?
17: Yes.
5: With her?
17: Yes. What are you laughing at, Debbie?
5: Oh, I'm so
18: sorry, Mr. Jenkins.
17: Will you tell me what is so funny about me having a date with Lucretia? Debbie, stop it!
18: I can't!
17: Stop laughing! That's a corp order! It's not funny!
14: It was very thoughtful of you to bring wine.
15: The Welsh vineyards are turning out some tasty plonk. And at such reasonable prices. 1.85 or 2 bottles for £3.
14: Tell me about yourself, Mr. Jenkins.
15: I come from a long line of undertakers. It's to my eternal shame that I didn't go into the family firm.
14: Why didn't you?
15: I was a teenage rebel, Lucretia.
14: I can believe that.
15: I was seduced by the lure of the retail market, the heady thrill of aisles and checkout tills, the sheer beauty of all your grocery needs under one roof.
14: I could love a man with the guts to chase his dream.
15: May I confide in you, Lucretia?
14: Of course.
15: I still keep a bottle of embalming fluid on my bedside table.
14: Oh, you really know how to push a girl's buttons, Mr. Jenkins.
15: You like embalming fluid?
14: Such an aphrodisiac aroma.
15: At last, a woman who understands me.
16: She must be up to something.
19: I think it's sweet. We could go out as a foursome. We could go bowling.
16: Shut up, Wayne. What do you think of Mr. Jenkins going out with Lucretia, Debbie? I agree, it's laughable.
19: Everybody deserves their chance of happiness.
16: It's creepy. Can you imagine them doing it? Oh, it's like imagining your parents doing it. No, it's worse. Oh, it's disgusting. Come on, Wayne, I'm going over there.
19: Oh, okie dokie. I'm game for a laugh.
16: Do you want to come, Debbie?
18: Come where?
16: To find out what's going on with Mr. Jenkins and Lucretia. Come on, Wayne, we've got a party to poop.
20: There's no need to throw dirty plates.
21: I can buy more. It's easier than washing up.
20: What's it?
21: Thank you for spoiling my party, Eloise.
20: Saved it, more like.
21: Your Wayne driveling on about continental meat product is not my idea of riveting conversation.
20: What about your Mr. Jenkins whining away about co-op bureaucracy and strategic impulse buy display unit?
21: Well, there's the washing up done.
20: Is it safe to come out now?
21: You spoiled my one chance at a lasting and meaningful relationship.
20: You want Jenkins for a lasting and meaningful relationship?
21: Of course I do. A vampire gets lonely. A vampire has needs.
20: All you want from Jenkins is his blood.
21: You are so crude and cynical, Eloise. What about friendship, conversation, companionship?
20: What about his medical file?
21: Where did you get that?
20: It was hidden under the pillow in your coffin.
21: You were snooping in my coffin!
20: You nicked this from the hospital, didn't you?
21: You sneaky vamp! I should put you across my knee and give you a good damn spanking!
20: So what's the story, Lucretia? What's going on?
21: Look in the file.
20: What? Tonsillectomy?
21: Oh, don't be a dipstick. Look at the blood group.
20: AH rhesus positive. Mr. Jenkins has Bombay blood.
21: The manager of our local co-op has the rarest blood group on the planet.
20: There's only 2 people with Bombay blood in the whole world.
21: Sanji, the Bombay bus conductor, and Severiano, the Spanish fireman.
20: And now, Jenkins, the co-op supermarket manager. Have you ever tasted Bombay blood?
21: In my dreams. Once we discovered Sanji, the Bombay bus company was swarming with vampires, all wanting a little taste. The poor man was on his last legs, so the Vampire Society was forced to make him an endangered species and slap a preservation order on him. Same story with Sevi. No vampire has tasted Bombay blood for years.
20: Wow!
21: But Lucretia shall drink her fill very soon.
20: Hang on a minute. He's my boss. I want to taste Bombay blood. This might be my only chance.
21: Let me teach you one of the main tenets of ancient vampire law, Eloise. We don't share.
0: We won't need to share if I get to him first.
21: But that won't happen because he's mine. I discovered him. I'm going to eat him.
0: So, it's battle for the blood of Jenkins.
21: I warn you, Eloise, this is a dangerous game. We are both weak and need a feed very soon. Want to chicken out?
0: No way. I want his blood.
21: Very well. I've already informed the Vampire Society of Jenkins' Bombay blood, so we have 24 hours before they slap a preservation order on him.
0: Fine by me.
21: One of us will get to taste the rarest blood in the world. For the other, it could be dust.
0: So be it.
21: May the best vampire win.
16: Sorry for barging in on you last night, Mr. Jenkins. I'm so pleased you and Lucretia are dating.
17: Oh, she's an incredible woman, Eloise.
16: You will be gentle with her, Mr. Jenkins. She's not been lucky in love.
17: Really?
16: I don't think her previous husband's really understood her.
17: She's been married before?
16: Only 7 times.
17: 7?
16: Of course, some of them didn't last very long. Barely got through the honeymoon.
17: Where are these husbands now?
16: Heaven or hell, who can say?
17: They're dead.
16: Of course, Lucretia is a very spiritual woman. She doesn't approve of divorce. But perhaps she just wants you for a lover. Did you see Fatal Attraction, Mr. Jenkins?
17: Fatal Attraction?
16: I just wondered if it was any good. Oh, I just remembered. Can I volunteer for tonight's all-night stock-taking?
17: What?
16: I thought we could do it together. Just the two of us.
17: Are you feeling all right, Eloise?
16: I know, don't tell anyone. It would ruin my credibility. See you tonight, Mr. Jenkins.
17: Fatal Attraction. Bloody hell. You're in over your head here, Jenkins. Come on, pull yourself together.
21: Uh-huh, Mr. Jenkins. Oh. At last I tracked you down.
17: Oh, Lucretia. You crept up on me. I must be sickening for something.
21: I was wondering, could you help me?
17: I'll try, Lucretia.
21: I'm a shopper in distress. I can't find what I'm looking for.
17: What are you looking for?
21: A good man.
17: I thought you'd had enough good men.
21: What do you mean, mister?
17: I mean your 7 husbands.
21: 7 husbands? Have you been talking to Eloise by any chance?
17: We had a chat.
21: I thought so. The little minx. Oh, dear. I suddenly feel very weak. I'm falling. Catch me, Mr. Jenkins.
17: No. Oh, I've got you. What is it?
21: I'm so sorry. I have these turns, you see. It's a very rare medical condition. Tropical.
17: Really?
21: Oh, it's not contagious. I just need a little rest and a drink.
17: I'll take you to my office.
21: Is it private?
17: Yes.
21: Out of sight of the other shoppers?
17: Yes.
21: Perfect. Let's go there quickly. Then I'll be able to quench this thirst.
17: This way. Here we are. You sit down and have a rest.
21: You're so kind, but I need to drink. Come here.
17: I'll fetch you a glass of water.
21: Blast, never mind. He'll be back. I'm so close to the Bombay blood, I can smell it seeping through his pores. I'll pretend to be asleep when he comes back. I shall have him. Oh, I'm tingling with excitement. Here he comes.
17: Oh. I'm back, Lucretia. With a glass of water. I think she's passed out. Better give her a sip of water.
21: Oh, I'm so thirsty.
17: Perhaps she's delirious.
21: Come closer. Closer. At last you're mine, Mr. Jenkins.
0: Hello, Lucretia.
16: Please.
17: She's brought you a drink.
16: Mr. Jenkins told me how thirsty you were, so I offered to bring you a nice, cool glass of water.
21: Thanks a bloody bunch.
17: Cans of low-sugar baked beans.
16: 87.
17: 74 cans of low-fat baked beans.
16: 74.
17: 58 cans of low-salt baked beans.
16: 58.
17: And 293 cans of high-fibre, high-sugar, high-salt, full-fat baked beans.
16: 293.
17: Now on to spaghetti hoops.
1: Can we take a break for a minute, Mr. Jenkins?
17: Am I going too fast for you, Heloise?
1: Ow!
17: What's the matter?
1: Oh, I think I've got something in my eye.
17: Perhaps you should run it under the tap.
1: Can you look for me?
17: I can't see anything.
1: Well, you can't see anything from there. Come closer. I won't bite.
17: All right. I still can't see anything.
1: Just bend your neck this way while I take a little bite.
17: Just a minute, Heloise. Looks like there's someone at the door.
1: Damn! Hurry back, Mr. Jenkins!
2: Hey, Heloise! Look who's here!
22: Heloise!
19: We've come to help.
1: Come, let your sack take a load.
19: If we all pitch in, we'll be finished in no time.
1: Very thoughtful.
19: Oh, it wasn't our idea.
21: It was mine. Hello, Heloise.
1: Lucretia. I should have guessed. I nearly had him. He was here, my teeth were there. One more second and... it'd have been mine.
21: A miss is as good as a mile, Eloise, darling.
1: But I was so close to Bombay blood.
21: So was I, until some pesky trainee vamp got in my way.
1: Is it me or is it Otten here?
21: It's you. This is a cold, damp castle.
1: Cracky, I feel as weak as a baby.
21: This fight for Jenkins' blood has distracted us. We must feed soon or turn to dust.
1: Well, let's go and find some blood.
21: Wait a minute. Just think how sweet the Bombay blood would taste when your veins are screaming with hunger.
1: Oh, delicious.
21: But we would have to deny essential vampire law and share him.
1: I can share.
21: Shall I ask him to come over for dinner?
1: Phone him now.
21: Hello, Mr. Jenkins. I was just wondering if you would like to come over to my place for a late supper.
1: My mouth's watering already.
21: Can you believe it? He's going bowling with Debbie and Wayne.
1: What's that?
21: You chuck a big ball at some pins.
1: I know that.
21: Oh, shut up, I'm thinking.
1: Well, there's no need to snap at me.
21: This hunger is doing strange things to us.
1: What are we going to do? We must feed tonight.
21: The bowling alley is not far from here. We must get there as quickly as possible. Abduct Jenkins and share his blood, okay?
1: I don't know, Lucretia. I feel so drained.
21: Come on, Eloise, snap out of it.
1: Thanks, Lucretia. I needed that slap round the face. Right, let's grab Mr. Jenkins. Get your cape.
21: Sort my cape. I'm hungry for blood.
1: Bombay blood.
21: Let's go. Damn, who's that? Hello? It's me, Lucretia. Speak. What? Already? No.
1: Bloody hell. We are in deep shit now.
21: Who was that?
1: The Vampire Society. They slapped the preservation order on him. Jenkins is out of bounds.
21: Oh, no.
1: It's no good. We are too late, Louise. We doomed to dust. No, it's not too late.
21: Thanks for the slap, Louise, but we're both too weak and feeble to chase down some food now. How ironic that our greed for the ultimate gastronomic blood feast has been our downfall. Let's just sleep peacefully into a vampiric coma together.
1: No, Lucretia!
21: You can stop the slapping now, Louise. It doesn't work.
1: But it's got to work.
21: Lean over here. Closer.
1: Why?
21: So I can do this.
1: You're right. The slapping doesn't work.
21: This is the end, Louise. The game is over. And we have both lost.
1: What's going to happen?
21: It won't hurt. We just go to sleep. A long, deep sleep. That ends in dust.
1: Hold my hand.
21: There.
1: I feel very peaceful.
21: Just drifting away.
1: Drifting away.
21: What's that?
1: It's the sound of our death knell.
21: No, it's my doorbell.
1: Well, you'll have to get it. I'm too tired to move.
21: I might be able to crawl over to the door. All right, I'm coming.
1: Forget it, Lucretia. They'll go away.
21: I may be close to eternal coma, but it's no reason to forget my manners. If I can just reach the door handle. Hello? What can I do for you two?
3: Good evening.
4: We're Jehovah's Witnesses.
21: Thank goodness you've come.
3: Would you allow us to come into your home and talk about the Lord?
21: Eloise, put the kettle on. Dinner's here.

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5: Hello, I'm Alexi Sale. Welcome back to our whirlwind tour of 30 years of British comedy, where we've been gusting at Force 12 through gags from the alternative circuit and beyond. This week we look at the women who came to the fore in the 80s and grabbed what had been a male-dominated art form of stand-up comedy by the short and curlies.
6: As your parents get older, your relationship with them does change. Like, I don't really look on them so much now as my mum and dad. They're more like two harmless mental patients.
7: Because I bought one of those Stanner chairlifts the other week, because I'm a bit lazy, you know. I've got it going from my bed to the fridge. It works a lot.
8: 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Or spinster, isn't it, the word is.
5: Taking a slightly different route to this new generation of female comics was Victoria Wood, who'd been a winner of the 70s talent show New Faces, also won, of course, by Lenny Henry. Strangely, this dizzying accolade took a while to kickstart her career, and in fact it was her appearances on That's Life that enabled her patter and piano act to become a fixture of BBC TV comedy. And Victoria Wood continues to influence female acts to this day.
9: Colonic irrigation. She just came out of the blue one day. She said to me, I'm having my bottom hoovered out next Wednesday. Do you want to come with me? I said, I thought you'd never ask. She said, now, it's not everybody's cup of tea. She said, you know what they do? They put this tube in and they whoosh all this water around and all this stuff comes out and you can see it coming out on a sort of little video screen. I said, well, I don't think that would bother me, you know? I've sat through a few programmes with Anthea Turner in them. I don't think a bit of loose bowel lining is going to bother me one way or the other. Well, the place was really clean, which is important, isn't it, if you're going to get your intestines out on the table. There's got to be a fair amount of hygiene involved. You don't have to be going home with a colon covered in cat hairs, do you, really? So she puts in this tube and she starts whooshing around all this water and all this stuff is coming out, but you can't really see what you're looking at. It's like looking at a little black and white television set. But I mean, the woman can, because she's trained to identify waste matter at any distance. You know, like some people can identify aircraft just from the shape of the wings. Well, she can look at a little blob of old poo-poo and go, that's a cheese and pickle granary torpedo, August 1994.
5: While Victoria Wood was seen on TV, live on stage, a number of other women had started to do their thing too. Though they were occasionally teased, mostly by me, that they had not done their apprenticeship at London's legendary comedy store, Dawn French and Jennifer Saunders did eventually appear there. But their spiritual home was always the club down the road, the Comic Strip, that Peter Richardson opened in 1980. Dawn and Jennifer became Britain's most successful comedy double act and have reigned supreme for the last 25 years. Their legacy was to inspire a legion of pale imitation two-hander sketch shows. But a compliment's a compliment.
10: Thank you. Thank you, ladies and gentlemen. We are French and Saunders.
11: And so am I.
10: I'm Jennifer Saunders.
11: And so am I.
10: And I'm Dawn French.
11: What?
10: I'm Dawn French.
11: No, I'm Dawn French.
10: Forget it. Still looking quite nice this evening. Done yourself up a bit.
11: Thank you.
10: Lost something off here.
11: Have I? What, my necklace?
10: Look. Off here.
11: Oh, my beard.
10: Yes.
11: Yes, I've had it completely electrolysized off.
10: Oh. You know what you should have done, don't you?
11: What?
10: Liposuction.
11: No, you should. Well, you could have all that fat sucked out your bottom, pumped into your cheeks. I've had that done already.
9: Only the other way round.
5: One lady who could have probably beaten most of the boy comics in a fight was the feisty Jenny Eclair, who'd started on the poetry circuit in Manchester, following in the footsteps of John Cooper Clarke. She ended up on the London comedy circuit, being sexually upfront, downright rude, and not exactly the ideal that they'd peddle for women at finishing school.
4: Oh, a joy to be here! A joy, joy, joy! I must be mental. I've just had my nipples pierced, eh? Why? Why? Because I got sick of losing my car keys, that's why. The only trouble is I've got this really elongated nipple from shoving the key into the ignition. Do you get it? Actually, I am thinking of having something done with these babies because they've started letting me down. The traitors. I call them Brutus and Judas. I'm thinking of getting a new set. I am. Wouldn't it be fantastic? Just once. To have really, really big knockers on. Because then, when you took your bra off, right, your tits have fall down to your knees. Take all the wrinkles out of your face. You see, with age comes cunning.
5: Jenny was the first woman to win the coveted Perrier Award for comedy at the Edinburgh Festival in 1995. And there would be a 10-year gap before another woman would win it. This time, it would be the character comedian Laura Solon. There was no dearth of female talent, though. One of the biggest names in comedy was, and is, Jo Brand, who, at the start of her career in the 80s, was known as the Sea Monster.
12: You know, I'm worried about panty liners at the moment, because I'd like to know why women go out and buy them when they could be out buying beer and fags like I do. I can't understand it. You can't get pissed on a panty liner.

0: go out and buy them when they could be out buying beer and fags like I do? I can't understand it. You can't get pissed on a panty liner. That's my motto. So don't buy them. Besides, you know, what was wrong with those navy blue baggy knickers we used to wear at school? Absolutely nothing. Because they had a double gusset which would protect you from the blast of an all-out nuclear attack. And you could get your mum shopping in them on the way home. So they were great. I actually think everyone's got two different types of knickers, really. The type you don't mind showing to people. And the type you wish you'd buried 6 feet underground with a wooden stake through them. Now, you see, women have got two types of knickers. The first type are black, made of lace and the size of an atom. Whereas the second type, of course, are grey, the size of Buckinghamshire. And you have to spray a hell of a lot of Charlie on them before you can wear them anywhere.
1: Another enduring icon of British comedy is Hattie Hayridge, who came to stand up on a whim. A board secretary who did an open spot one night and found a whole new career waiting for her. She had a gift for absurdity and highlighting a side of life that might not be immediately apparent to the rest of us. She hit you with unexpected punchlines, and as one punter famously found out, if that didn't work, she might even actually hit you.
2: Wherever you go, I want your photos back really quick, mainly because you're too pissed to know where you went. You take them in boots, you think, oh, stand there for about half an hour, deciding, oh, shall I have them in an hour, 4 hours, matte, gloss, jumbo size, overnight, 3 days, oh, put them in, get them back, they're all crap anyway, aren't they? I'm covered in stickers. Get a photo, it's totally out of focus. It's got a sticker on it saying, out of focus. Think, oh, thanks, I thought I got cataracts there for a minute. Ta. Well, that'll save me that wait for an operation. Ta. We get one with your thumb in it. It's got a sticker on, thumb in it. Interference in our lives, isn't it? Imagine one day getting your wedding photos back with a sticker on saying, you haven't married this totter, have you? Just bitter. I'm not married. I'm a free, independent, you know, free spirit. Well, spinster, isn't it, the word is? What a word that is. Look it up in Roger's Thesaurus, if you've got one. It says spinster, sea witch, ducking stall, trial by fire.
1: Hattie Hayridge would become known to a wider audience as Holly the Computer in the sci-fi sitcom Red Dwarf. Meanwhile, Joe Brand has made and continues to make high-profile appearances on TV. For the women that made it, there were big rewards. French and Saunders collaborators on the 1985 sitcom Girls on Top, Ruby Wax and Tracy Ullman, were winners too. Ruby's journey from the US to the UK is mirrored by Tracy's. She was to go stateside and become a huge star. And her show would also give birth to the best-loved cartoon characters of all time, The Simpsons. Here she is on Channel 4's Saturday Live in 1986.
3: Well, things couldn't be worse, really. I mean, I've been trying to move off this estate before I even got on it. And things went from bad to worse, and then they went back to bad again. And, I mean, it's a really rough area. And it's so rough that the Lebanese couple next door moved back to Beirut. And I can't say, you know, the constant tension is affecting my kiddies. I mean, even Kelly's Care Bears are wet in the bed. And I mean, kids grow up. They do grow up a lot faster these days. I mean, like, Wayne's older than I am, and I'm his mother. This can't be right. And, you know, I mean, I can't say it's not affected my sex life with Terry being in prison. And I wanted to be a surrogate mother. So I got pregnant by artificial insemination. And it was... I just lay there. Now, I didn't feel a thing. I mean, it was just like having sex with Terry.
4: Everybody is doing everything they can. Sting is at this moment gluing back bark on every tree south of the equator.

0: Joan Collins is plucking the placenta out of her moisturizer and returning it to its owners. I feel as bad as the next person. You know, I feel bad when some polar bear has his ghoulies torn off to be made into earmuffs. Did you ever think maybe an animal would like to be a coat? You know, there may be some mink somewhere. He's depressed. He's depressed. He's got nothing to live for. What does he do? He pees on leaves. He gets mounted twice a day. Maybe he'd like to get on the back of some bimbo and go to the Ritz for tea. How do I know? Thank you.
1: Tracy Ullman and Ruby Wax. While Tracy Ullman's departure meant that the UK was down one talented sketch and character comedian, there was another ready to take her place. Morwenna Banks' contribution to Channel 4's Absolutely was a high spot of the show and allowed her to flourish and, well, go stateside, at least for a while.
2: Yes, I do know how you can get a disease, yeah. First of all, you do go into the swimming pool and you do get a mushroom on your foot and it is called a Veronica. It is like a tiny snake made out of flea sick and it does wriggle all the way up your leg and eat all your sausage meat. Then it does try and crawl out of your luggo and that is when you must go to the doctor and he does light a match and look at your brain and say, how many fingers have I got? And if you can only see one thumb, then that means you are mental. And you must live in an ambulance and have your arms sewed together and wear your pants on your head and only eat big jobs. So then you must stick up the Veronica into a bucket of disinfectant. And then when the Veronica does come up and say, 40, please stick up, then you must grab it by the throat and pull it and your whole body does go inside out and you do look like a butcher shop. And that is how you do get a disease. It's true.
1: You're listening to Alexi Sayle's Alternative Take on BBC Radio 2. Another marvellous female performer was London-born but Mancunian-bred Caroline Ahern. Ahern created a number of characters while working on Stockport Radio, including the hapless nun Sister Mary Immaculate, who she took around comedy clubs, and suburban chat show host Mrs. Merton, who went stellar on TV in 1995. Not content with that, she also starred in The Fast Show, and 1998 saw the start of her highly original hit naturalistic sitcom, The Royal Family, which she wrote with co-star Craig Cash.
3: I get so many letters saying, Mrs. Merton, where can I go for a nice day out? So we've set up this travel desk over here for you. So a lovely day out. One nice place to go is Knowsley Safari Park, where you can see lions and tigers in their natural habitat, you know, just near Liverpool. On an educational note, why are baboons' bottoms so red? Something there for David Attenborough to think about. For the more adventurous, the capital city of our country, London Town. There's so much to see. There's Buckingham Palace, there's Houses of Parliament. But one big drawback, you could encounter some Americans. And no one likes those, do they? I visited London Town once, through no fault of my own, obviously. The coach stripper was on. And a little tip for you, we stopped at Birmingham for an hour or so to get used to less friendly people before we got to London. And finally, if you hanker for the olden days when things were a lot slower and people dressed differently, then Wigan's the place for you.
4: Mum? Dad? We're pregnant.
5: Huh. Oh, put it there, David. Well done, young.
6: Thanks.
5: Well done, lad. Come here, give your dad a hug. Come here, my little girl. Well done. Well done, love.
7: Oh, I can't believe it. Oh, hey, Anthony. Anthony's and David are having a baby.
8: Oh, nice one.
4: Oh, do you know, last night, right, we was watching Animal Hospital and Dave had his head there on my belly and he was just talking to the baby.
7: Oh.
9: Mm-hmm. I bet.
7: Anthony, bring me the phone.
10: I'm going to tell you, Nana.
7: Hiya, Mum. Mum,
10: Our niece and Dave have got something very special to tell you. Oh, OK, then. Bye. Let me ring her back after Corrie.
5: I wouldn't ring her back for bloody spite now. Bloody old snatch.
10: Jim?
5: Well...
1: Meanwhile, back on the circuit in the mid-90s, the likes of Jenny Eclair and Joe Brand, who were in the Ascendant, were joined by Donna McPhail, who was once described as a midway point between Joe Brand's blunderbuss equality and Jenny Eclair's lipstick chic. And Rona Cameron, who was given her own sitcom by the end of the decade. Ironically, given that Joe Brand was often mistaken for a lesbian, here were two actual lesbian icons.
6: When I was on holiday in Spain recently, I got talking to some Spanish policemen and they were going on and on about how much they hated the English. And I said to them, I said, listen, not every English person is a sexually repressed lager-drinking psychopath who gets their kicks out of pushing their bare buttocks up against shop windows, you know? It's just that, well, I'm on holiday and I was just trying to have a laugh.
8: Relationships are easy when you're younger, I think, because you've got lots of energy to chat people up, because you need lots of enthusiasm to sort of sell yourself, don't you? Like everyone here tonight, we've all got 5 great stories that we could use to impress a new lover, okay? Right? Fine. By the time you're in your 8th relationship in life, you just can't be bothered telling them, can you? No, you just feel like writing out a CV and going, here, read that, you'll be impressed. It's all there, how funny I am, the skiing accident, the time I gave my friend an enema, ha ha ha. I'll be over at the bar, just take yes or no if you want me, I don't really care.
1: Donna McPhail and Rona Cameron. By now, a new generation of distinctive female comics was in full bloom. 2 of the circuit stalwarts began their careers at this time. Future writer for Graham Norton, Joe Caulfield, and Brummy with Attitude, Joe Enright.
11: My mum and dad, they've retired now, and I think as your parents get older, your relationship with them does change. Like, I don't really look on them so much now as my mum and dad. They're more like 2 harmless mental patients. And I don't actually have to see my parents very often because my mum's got a telephone. Does that thing, yeah. Phones me up every single week, and what she likes to do is to think of exciting things that I should do. She's full of them. She's always like, do you know Colin next door? Colin next door has just come back from a scuba diving trip. Now, would you never fancy going scuba diving, Joe? That's what I'd do if I was your age. And Teresa's youngest, isn't she taking a bicycle across China? Would you never fancy taking a bicycle across China, Joe? That's what I'd do if I was your age. I think, have you never fancied sitting in your chair and shutting up? That's what I'd do if I was your age.
12: I am from Birmingham. I haven't got a very, very, very distinct Birmingham accent because my mum is actually from Ireland, right? And she's really lovely, my mum. I'll do a quick description of her. She's really, really small and she's very thin and she's very, very frightened, right? She's frightened of lots of things, but the main thing that frightens my mum is escalators. It's true. And she rings me up in London and we have a lovely little conversation. She'll be like, hello. I'll be like, how are you, mum? She'll be like, how's London? I'm like, fine, thanks. I haven't checked everywhere.
13: Have you got a boyfriend? Yet.
12: I'm like, yes, I have.
13: What's he like?
12: Well, he's an alcoholic. Who beats me and takes all my money.
13: She'd be like, well, what, she doesn't get you on one of those escalators.
1: During the 90s, every comedy box that you could care to mention in terms of ethnicity, age, sexual orientation and style, be it political, confessional or surreal, had been ticked by a woman. As for the thinking man's woman, or even the thinking woman's woman, there were plenty to choose from. But the grandest dame of them all was the late and sadly missed Linda Smith.
14: I myself live in East London, which is the centre of a different sort of artistic community, really, the Brit Art community. It's, well, it's just all modern art around there now. It's so trendy. It's so gentrified. Everything's a gallery or an atelier or a designer furniture workshop. They all live around there, all the sort of Tracy Emmons and the rest of it. It's a bit confusing, really. You go into, you don't know if things are real or art anymore. You know, I walk around, I go into a pub, I think, well, is this a real pub or an ironic pub? don't really know. There's a big jar of pickled eggs on the bar, and I say, how much are those? Barman says, £300,000. So Damien Hirst. You know, if you cut them in half, that's half a million. There you go. And leave that ashtray, that filthy ashtray, that's a Tracy Emin. Don't empty that. Think, oh my God, this used to be gangland, used to be rough, used to be run by Ronnie and Reggie. Now it's run by Gilbert and George.
1: By the end of the 1990s, another distinctive female voice in comedy had made a breakthrough. Gina Yashere. Her lively routines are often based on her Anglo-Nigerian upbringing.
15: But I love all them celebrity shows, right? MTV Cribs, I love MTV. You watching that, MTV Cribs? Have you seen the one with Missy Elliott on it? That bitch is living my life. She's in Miami with a Ferrari bed and a waterfall in her front room. I'm in Wood Green watching Bad Girls in My Pants. It's not fair. I want my life back. Because my mum came from Nigeria, ladies and gentlemen. She did. Hey. You're not going to be cheering after this bit. You just imagine her in Nigeria with her map spread out before her. Because she had the pick of the globe, ladies and gentlemen. She had the pick of the globe. She's there with her mat. Ooh, Los Angeles. That looks good. Ooh, Miami. Nice. Ooh, Sydney, Australia. Ooh. But you know what? I like the look of Bethnal Green.
1: Contemporaries of Yashere and those in the forefront of this generation include the sweet-looking but very saucy Lucy Porter, Danielle Ward, Sarah Kendall and Shappi Korsandi. Our final roundup of clips combines all four in a tribute to the diverse range of female talent out there today. And four more reasons to nail the myth that women can't be funny.
16: It's funny as a stand-up comedian, because you do a show in Edinburgh, right? And I don't know how much you know about the process, but you basically, you write this new hour of stand-up in a year. And we all think it's terribly difficult, right? And we all crap on about, oh God, it's so stressful doing an Edinburgh show, right? But actually, I had it put beautifully into perspective for me by my friend Lisa, just before I came up here. Because Lisa was due to give birth today, right? And I was talking to her before I came up here, and I was saying, oh God, I've got to do a new Edinburgh show. And she was going, yes, Lucy, you've got to produce a new hour of stand-up comedy. I have to produce an entire new human being. Right. And I did have to say, actually, that is probably a little bit more of a worthwhile achievement, isn't it? In the great scheme of things. Also possibly a little bit more stressful on the genitals as well. Although, actually, given my behaviour at the Edinburgh Festival... What a dirty... Like I said, I was visiting my nan, and now she's getting a little bit older, she started to get things just a little bit wrong. And she rang me up just before Christmas last year and said, Danielle, where'd you get that ethnic cleansing lotion from? That's not what it's called. Don't ask for that. The Body Shop are against animal testing. I doubt they make up for it with acts of genocide.
17: It's really cool to be here. I've just come back from doing a tour in Johannesburg, and it was so bizarre over there. Like, every night when I'd walk out on stage, the entire audience would go, bah. Because in South Africa, we are the sheep shaggers. I'm serious. I was like, I thought that was New Zealand. Like, it is so weird. Every country has got its people who shag sheep. I'm serious. Like, in England, it's the Welsh. In America, it's the West Virginians. In South Africa, it's us. Here, it's the New Zealanders. Frankly, I think it's the sheep who are sluts.
18: My family and I moved to Britain. We actually got political asylum in Britain soon after the Iranian Revolution, so we were refugees long before it was fashionable. And people have said, oh, but Chappie, they're not all refugees. Some of them are economic migrants. Ah, so what? Dick Whittington was an economic migrant. He's in panto every year. And maybe in years to come, we'll have pantomimes about today's asylum seekers. He's in the back of the truck. Oh, no, he's not. Oh, yes, he is.
1: Lucy Porter, Danielle Ward, Sarah Kendall and Shappi Korsandi. Well, that's it for this week. Next week, I'll be attempting to put 30 years of comedy into a nutshell and showing how alternative became the new mainstream.
19: And my name's Lexi Sale, and I'm actually an alternative comedian. I'm not funny.
20: Neil, the bathroom's free, unlike the country under the Thatcherite junta.
21: You ever notice that? We always kill the good guys and leave these demons just running amok on the planet. You ever notice that? Jesus murdered, Martin Luther King murdered, Gandhi murdered, Malcolm X murdered, Reagan wounded.
22: Chip oil is the fuel of the future. Obviously, America would have to invade Glasgow. I accept that.
1: The Alternative Take is a TBI media production for BBC Radio 2. It was presented by me, Alexi Sale, and compiled and produced by Andy Foster. The executive producer was Phil Critchlow.
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0: What about that?
1: No. It's quite nice, though.
0: Is it? Do you think I might try a piece? I'll have 2 ounces, please.
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12: 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This week, Évadons les bains!
13: He's here!
14: Hello, Martin!
15: Martin.
16: Hi, Skip.
17: Hello, what's going on? Why are you all looking at me like that?
13: A letter came for you, Skip.
17: A letter?
13: With a Swiss stamp.
17: Oh, God. Oh, God.
15: We're hoping Heidi's finally replied to your fan mail.
17: okay. Head of Personnel, Swiss Airways. Évadons les bains. Dear Mr. Kruth.
15: Good start.
17: Thank you for attending our simulator check and technical exam. Your results are very interesting, and we would like to invite you to an interview to our headquarters in Yverdun on the 21st of March. I've got an interview!
14: Well done, Martin!
17: Oh, God, I got an interview!
13: You'll be brilliant.
17: I won't. I'm terrible at interviews.
15: Oh, bad news from the wall chart. We're taking some of Mr. Alyakin's yacht fanciers yacht shopping that day.
14: Well, you can do that by yourself, can't you?
15: Certainly I can, but I thought Mr. Alyakin insisted on the full complement of pilots, if you can call two a compliment.
14: Oh, I'm sure it'll all be fine.
15: All right, then let's see. Well, Martin, if you relieve me of the pleasure of the dawn flight to Doncaster, I'm down for on the 19th, I'll be in hours to do the Antibes solo.
17: Oh, thanks, Douglas. Although, actually, you'd be in hours even if I didn't.
15: Yes, but then what would I get out of it?
18: Passengers for flight SA23 to Yverdon, we should be ready to board you within 10 minutes.
17: Right. Anyone got any more practice questions?
13: What's been your best crash?
17: Anyone apart from Arthur?
15: Oh, here's an old one. You're on a stopover in Bangkok, and your captain meets you in the hotel bar wearing a red cocktail dress. What do you say?
17: Oh, right. It's not on company time or property, so in the spirit of respecting his life choices...
15: No, you tell her how well it goes with her earrings.
17: But that's not fair. The question presupposes...
14: Don't scare the boy, Douglas. They don't really go in for trick ones these days, Martin. It'll just be things like, what would you say is your worst quality?
17: Oh, yes, I've got a great one for this. I saw it on a website. My worst quality, I'm afraid, is that I am sometimes a bit too much of a perfectionist.
14: Whatever you do, don't say that.
17: Well, why not? Don't you see it's really clever? Because it sounds like I'm criticising myself, but actually, being a perfectionist is a good thing for a pilot to be. So...
14: Yes, I understand the fiendish cunning of it, Martin. I just fear it may have lost the first fine flush of youth. You should say something that shows you're genuinely aware of your weak points as a pilot.
15: Ooh.
14: Yes, thank you, Douglas. I am not looking for contributions from the floor.
16: Oh, I know. Make it something you can't help, but will make them feel sorry for you. Like, your worst quality is, you're blind.
18: Ladies and gentlemen, flight SA-23 is now ready for boarding.
17: Okay.
14: Good luck, Martin, and remember, be calm, take your time.
15: Yes. Be assertive.
14: But relax.
16: Yes. Good luck, Skip. Just be yourself.
15: No, don't do that.
14: Be a version of yourself.
15: Quite a different version from usual.
17: Oh, all right, thank you.
16: Good luck, Skip. I hope you get the job. But I also hope you stay with us. So overall, I hope, I don't know what I hope.
15: Tell you what, Arthur, give it another crack and try stopping after good luck.
16: Good luck! Oh, yeah, that is better.
15: Good morning, Arthur. Now then, are the self-loading freight all aboard?
16: The what?
15: The passengers.
16: Oh, yeah, they're all on.
15: Very well, then, ho for Sunny on tea.
16: Oh.
14: One moment, Douglas. I'm going to come with you.
15: Good, the more the merrier.
14: And so is Herc.
15: Up to a point.
19: Always nice to see you too, Douglas.
15: I don't know where we're going to put him, though. 16 passengers, no spare seats.
14: Yes, well, there is one.
15: What? No! Oh, no. Absolutely not.
14: I'm sorry, Douglas, but you were quite right. Mr. Aliakin insists on two pilots.
15: But he's not even type-rated on Gertie.
14: I know, he doesn't need to be. He's not going to do any actual flying.
15: Oh, I see. So I'm going to do all the work, and he's just going to sit in the first officer's seat looking ornamental.
14: Almost right.
15: Oh, no.
19: I'm sorry, Douglas, but I am a captain.
15: You're not my captain.
19: No, but your captain will be busy trying to persuade my new firm to let him be my first officer. So I suppose in a way that makes me your captain's captain.
15: No, it doesn't.
19: Besides, I only have a captain's uniform.
15: I am prepared to swap uniforms.
19: I'm not entirely sure mine would fit you.
15: Yes, it would.
19: Do you think?
15: Yes, it would be fine.
19: The sleeves would be fine.
14: Enough! Everyone will wear their own clothes and sit in their own seats. Good God, I work in a kindergarten.
16: Mum?
14: Yes, Arthur?
16: Just checking, who am I going to be?
14: You're going to be you.
16: Oh, good, that's the one I know.
20: Come in.
21: Good morning, my name is Elise Dorsch. You must be Mr. Kroof.
17: Creef, actually.
21: Oh, my apologies, Mr. Creef.
17: Well, Captain, actually. Sorry, I don't mean call me Captain. I just thought it would be useful for you to know that I am one.
21: I see. Well, a pleasure to meet you, Captain Creef.
17: And you, Mrs. Drush.
21: Well, since we are being exact, I am also a captain.
17: That doesn't surprise me.
21: I'm sorry?
17: I mean, I'm not surprised you're a woman.
21: Would you be surprised?
17: I know, no reason. I wouldn't be, and I'm not. That's my point.
21: What is your point?
17: That if you wore a red dress in a hotel, I wouldn't assume you were a man. Shall I just go?
21: Fortunately for you, we record all our interviews, and it is company policy that the interview does not begin until the recording starts.
17: Oh, thank God.
21: So, good morning, Captain Creef.
17: Oh, please call me Martin.
15: Good morning, ladies and gentlemen. My name is Douglas Richardson, and I am your pilot. It's my pleasure to welcome you to my aircraft, to introduce you to my crew. In the cabin, you'll be looked after by Carolyn and Arthur, two colleagues for whom I have the utmost respect. Also joining me today is Herc Shipwright. Which he assures me is a perfectly normal name. Will be helping me out with maps and so on if the need arises.
19: If I can just add my voice to the first officer's fulsome welcome, my name, and I don't pretend for a moment it's a normal one, but there you go, is Captain Hercules Shipwright, and I fear it momentarily slipped the first officer's mind to mention that we're going to Antibes at the height of 30,000 feet and a speed of 400 knots.
15: Unless I decide to go higher, lower, faster or slower than that, in which case that is exactly what we'll do.
14: On behalf of the cabin crew, I'd like to add my voice to the torrential downpour of announcements. from the flight deck and to assure passengers who might be planning on reading, sleeping, or hearing themselves think that they are now entirely at an end.
21: So, how good a pilot would you say you are? On a scale from 1 to 10. For instance, I would say I am a 6.
17: Right, okay. Well, I'm confident, but I'm not overconfident. So, 5?
21: 5?
17: No, too low, obviously. But, you know, I don't want to say I'm a better pilot than you, because I'm not, I shouldn't think.
21: You might be.
17: I might be. Well, 8. 8's too high, is it? 9 and 10 are definitely out, as I say. I'm not overconfident.
21: You don't sound it.
17: No, I'm not. So, 7. No, not 7. Everyone says 7. 6. Can't say 6. You said 6. Maybe it is 8. Can I check? What's 1 on the scale? A bad pilot or someone who can't fly at all?
21: You decide.
17: All right. Well, if 1 is the worst pilot who's legal, then I'm a 5. But a really good 5. Nearly a 6. 5.9. Well, 5.8. No, 5.9. Say 5.85, yes.
21: Thank you. No one's ever answered to 2 decimal places.
14: Cheese tray, Douglas?
15: Thank you, Arthur. I believe I will take the Roquefort and the Emmental. Ooh, and the Brie. Do help yourself to the others, Herc.
19: Really? Either of them?
15: Be my guest, because you are.
19: Well, thank you. But actually, I'm a vegetarian.
15: Well, fine. Feel free to nibble wanly on a cracker.
19: I think not.
14: And fruit tray for her.
19: Thank you, Arthur.
15: Fruit tray?
14: Yeah, Herc's vegetarian, you see, Douglas, so he has a fruit tray.
15: I want a fruit tray.
14: Oh, I'm sorry, I only ordered one for Herc.
19: You're welcome to an apple, Douglas, if you have room after all that cheese.
15: Keep your apple.
14: Oh, I'll have it.
19: You can have something more interesting if you like, Arthur. There's guava, mango, dragon fruit.
14: Wow, dragon fruit.
19: Help yourself.
14: Thanks, Herc.
19: So, what do you think?
14: Yeah, it's quite nice. It's not really what I was expecting. I thought it'd be a bit more, I don't know.
19: Dragony?
14: Yeah, maybe. It's all right, though. I quite like what it does for your lips.
19: Your lips?
14: Yeah, you know, the way it makes them glow all sort of tangly and funny. That is quite dragony, I suppose.
19: Arthur, are you...
14: It's a bit like that thing you get when you eat strawberries, which is good because no one let me eat strawberries anymore.
15: Oh, no.
19: All right, Arthur, keep calm and breathe regularly.
14: I am calm. Didn't I be calm?
15: Carolyn, strawberry drill in the flight deck.
1: Sake.
14: No, I don't need the strawberry drill.
19: Douglas, this is serious. He needs urgent medical attention.
15: All right, Buzz Lightyear, keep your helmet on. We do this about twice a year. All he needs...
14: Arthur, come here. No, I'm fine.
21: Good. Now, stay still.
14: I don't need it. It's fine. It's done so long. Oh!
21: Good boy. Now, what is it you didn't know had strawberries in it this time? Because if it's strawberry mousse again, I swear I...
14: Oh, thank you, the Hollis. I haven't had a strawberry. It was a dragon fruit.
21: A what?
14: A dragon fruit.
21: What?
14: Fruit. A dragon fruit.
21: Grapefruit.
14: Dragon fruit.
21: Kiwi fruit.
14: Dragon fruit.
21: Dragon fruit.
14: Yes. This is actually quite a good game, isn't it?
21: So, you have a command already at MJ and Air.
17: That's right.
21: But you're prepared to accept the drop in salary?
17: Yeah.
21: Because you are aware that our starting salary for first officers is only in sterling £22,000.
17: Yes, well, I will make that sacrifice.
14: Hi, Elise. Do you mind if I...
17: Oh, my God.
21: Of course.
14: Hi. Good to meet you. I'm Oscar Bieder.
17: I know.
14: I'm the CEO.
17: I know.
14: You call me Oscar.
17: I'll try.
14: So, guys, ignore me. I'm just sitting in. You won't know I'm here.
17: Right.
14: Though I say that, I'm a pretty chatty guy, so maybe you will.
17: Can I just ask, did you always sit on all the interviews?
14: No.
17: Right, just some of them?
14: No, I never do.
21: All right, shall we return to the interview?
14: Sure. Does anyone want muffins? I can get some muffins, Santa. No? Okay, carry on.
0: All right, Elephant Man. How are you feeling?
20: Oh, much better. The only thing is my lip.
22: This channel is currently offline for essential maintenance and will be back as soon as possible. Please check back soon.
0: Oh, all right, it'll do. Go on, off you go.
20: Thanks, Jan. Good evening, Michelle. Would you care for the tagliatelle?
23: I don't eat pasta.
20: Oh, dear.
23: Well, isn't there an alternative?
20: Yes.
23: Well, what is it?
20: The tagliatelle is very nice.
23: I don't want the tagliatelle. What is the alternative?
20: Goose bourguignon.
23: What?
20: Oh, you know, goose. Like beef, like from a cow. Bourguignon. Like, I don't know what that means. But no, this.
23: Oh, stew.
20: Oh, that's what I said it was, but Nan says we have to call it bourguignon.
21: So, let's talk about your results so far.
17: Yes.
21: Well, firstly, you'll be pleased to know your references from your current airline are excellent.
17: Oh, are they?
21: Indeed. Positively glowing report from your CEO and another from your chief pilot.
17: Well, that's very... From who?
21: Your chief pilot. Mr. Richardson. He is most complimentary. Myself apart, there is no one at MJN whose abilities as a pilot I rate higher.
17: How kind.
21: And we also request your CEO to select at random a member of the cabin crew to fill out a questionnaire. Rating you on various attributes from poor to very good. In your case, the respondent drew in and ticked an additional box at the end of each line labeled brilliant.
17: Gosh, I wonder who that was.
23: You sounded great.
21: So, we invited you to take a sim check and a technical exam.
17: Yes.
21: Yes. Your results are rather curious reading. In your simulator exam, you were rated adequate.
17: Oh, good.
21: No, adequate. But in your technical knowledge exam,
17: yes?
21: You got 99%.
17: Oh, good. That is good, isn't it?
21: Yes.
24: Kind of amazing, actually, because the test is designed to return scores of between 40 and 60%. No one's ever got more than 84%.
17: Really?
21: 99%.
17: So I got a question wrong.
21: Yes.
17: Which one?
21: What increase in landing distance is required for a flap 30 landing with auto spoilers inoperative?
17: 730 feet.
21: That's the right answer, yes. You put 130.

0: I don't think I did.
1: You did. Look.
0: Oh, that's a 7.
1: Oh, well, then you got 100.
2: So, look, Martin, just between ourselves, what we'd kind of like to know is, how did you cheat?
0: What? I didn't cheat.
1: Nobody ever gets 100%, Mr. Creef.
2: It's been driving us crazy. We've all looked at the footage. We just can't see where you're getting the answers.
0: From my head.
1: I took the paper myself as an experiment. I got 78%.
0: Yeah, but you said you were only 6 out of 10.
1: There are questions that are designed to be unanswerable without consulting the manual. They're there for us to see how candidates cope under stress.
0: But I learned the manual.
2: You learned it?
0: Yes.
1: That's impossible. It's 600 pages long.
0: I know, it took me ages.
2: But some of the questions weren't even about our aircraft.
0: No, but those ones were easy. They were just general knowledge.
1: We asked you which aircraft type KLM added in the winter of 1948.
0: Exactly, the Convair 240. Any 12-year-old could tell you that.
2: Okay, well, looks like we owe you an apology. Thanks for coming, and well done. You broke the record.
0: Thank you.
2: So, you're free to go.
0: But what about the rest of the interview?
2: Oh. Yes, of course. Carry on the interview, Elise. I've got to go, Martin, but great to meet you.
0: I'd like you to stay.
2: Yeah, wish I could, but Elise will look after you.
0: I think you should stay.
2: Okay. The thing is, I like to keep things sort of casual, but I am the CEO of a kind of pretty huge company. I get a bit busy.
0: Yes, I know, but I think you put aside more time than this to deal with the cheating thing. And since you asked me to give up a day to come to Switzerland to interview for a job you had no intention of giving me, I would like you to give me 10 minutes to try to change your mind.
2: Ute, can we get some muffins up here?
3: Hello, folks.
0: Hello, Arthur.
3: Tea and coffees. Tea for you, Jarvis, and coffee for you, Stick.
0: Thank you.
4: Wait a minute. Coffee for who? What did you call him?
3: Who? Skip.
4: He's not Skip. Martin is Skip.
3: Well, yeah, but it's just short for Skipper, isn't it?
4: Yes, and he's not the Skipper. I'm the Skipper, so don't call him Skip.
3: But I thought Skipper just meant captain.
4: No, Skipper means person in charge of the vessel, and as I am the only one on board who is trained or qualified to fly her, I think you'll find that I am the supreme commander of...
5: You're right, Commander.
4: What have I become?
1: All right, let's talk about your experiences as a pilot.
0: Mm-hmm.
1: Can you think of a time when you were in conflict with someone professionally?
0: Oh, God, yes.
1: Really?
0: I mean, like hundreds.
2: Wow, you're a bit fighty, huh? Wouldn't have guessed it.
0: No, I mean, professional disagreements, which are then discussed and resolved professionally.
2: Okay, show me. Suppose you're all ready to take off. Suddenly you realize, oh, no, you've left your license at home. What do you do?
0: Oh, that's easy.
2: Yes?
0: That wouldn't happen.
2: Okay, but if it did?
0: But it wouldn't. Now, my license is in a special inside pocket of my flight bag. I never take it out except at customs, and I check it's there on leaving my home, on getting into my car, on leaving my car, on entering the terminal, on leaving the terminal, and on entering the aircraft.
2: Why do you do that if you never take it out?
0: So that I can never leave it at home.
2: Okay, but say this time, somehow, you have.
0: How?
2: Somehow. For the sake of argument.
0: All right.
2: What would you do?
0: Well, I would immediately inform the captain what had happened, apologize profusely, explain how literally impossible it is that this has happened.
2: But that it has happened?
0: But that, for the sake of argument, it has happened, and then I would go home and get it.
2: Okay, great. So Elise is your captain. Tell her.
0: Okay. Captain Elise, I'm very sorry, but I have... for the sake of argument, left my license at home.
1: You fool! Never mind. We'll go without it.
0: Obviously, we can't do that, Captain, because it would be illegal.
1: Nonsense. The flight is within Europe. Your airline ID will do.
0: Yes, but I'm afraid I left that behind as well.
1: No, you didn't, or you wouldn't have been allowed to board the plane.
0: Well, I must have done, because I keep my ID card in the same pocket.
2: But for the sake of argument, you didn't.
0: Fine. Very strange argument. Still, I don't have a license, and it's illegal to fly without a license.
1: Technically, but it's not as if anyone ever checks.
0: No, but it is illegal.
1: But this airport... airport closes at dusk.
0: Then we'll have to go tomorrow.
1: But there are 200 people
0: on board. We'll have to find them hotels.
1: It's Christmas Day.
0: Merry Christmas!
1: You are proposing to cost the company thousands and thousands of euros for a technicality which has no effect on air safety?
0: Well, this is exactly why I'd never leave my license at home!
4: And it was as if I was seeing the whole world through Martin's eyes.
6: That sounds unnerving.
4: It was absolutely terrifying. I don't know how he does it.
6: Do you think he'll get the job?
4: I hope so.
6: You hope so?
4: Well, I suppose I feel the way any rat on a sinking ship would feel if he saw one of the other rats leaping into a passing speedboat. Pleased for my fellow rat.
6: But a little jealous of his speedboat.
4: Yes.
7: Whose speedboat?
4: Martin's. I was saying...
7: No, well, actually, I don't care. But talking of Martin, where is it he's having this interview?
4: Yverdon-les-Bains, near Geneva.
7: Yes. Now, that's sort of on the way back for us, isn't it?
4: Yes, it sort of is. I mean, it's a very much going the pretty way.
7: Yes, well, it's only money. Shall we pop in and pick him up?
1: And... finally, what would you say is your greatest weakness as a pilot?
0: I'm afraid I'm too much of a perfectionist. Oh. I try too hard to do every aspect of my job really well.
1: That's your greatest weakness?
0: Yes.
1: I see. Thank you for
0: coming. I worry too much.
1: I'm sorry?
0: That's what I meant to say. I worry too much, a bit. I don't worry too much. I just worry too much about the right amount, which is almost not at all. What I'm saying is I don't get panicky. I do realize, by the way, that this may now sound a bit panicky, especially now I've used the word panicky. But look, the thing is, although sometimes I can appear a little agitated on the surface, deep down, I'm actually really calm. I'm like a duck.
1: You are like a duck.
0: Yeah, you know, I'm paddling like hell on top, but I'm very calm underneath. Oh, no, I mean, I'm like a capsized duck.
1: Thank you.
0: Can I have another go?
1: I don't think so.
0: You want to hear one you've never heard before? I'll tell you one that I guarantee you have never heard before.
1: Quickly, then.
0: My biggest weakness as a pilot is that I'm not very good at flying aeroplanes.
2: Well, you're right about us not having heard it before.
0: I mean, I'm good enough. Like the Sim said, I'm adequate. Adequate to the task. But I don't do it easily. It's not second nature to me. On your scale of 1 to 10, if 1 is the bare minimum of competence, I'm about a 4. And I used to be a 1. No, I used to be a 0. And then I took my CPL again, and then again, and then I was a 1, and then a 2, and then a 3, and now a 4. And I'm not finished yet. And that's why you should employ me. That's why you'd be lucky to employ me. Because if you're not naturally good, if you can't rely on just knowing how to do it like Doug, like some people can, then you have to, well, you have to be a perfectionist, actually. And I am one. And that's why even when you've turned me down, I'm going to keep on applying. Because flying is the perfect job, and I won't settle for a life where I don't get to do it.
1: Well... thank you for seeing us, Mr. Creef. We'll let you know as soon as we can.
2: Oh, can't we just tell him now?
1: We can, but it seems a little cruel.
2: You can start in June.
0: What?
1: What? Just because he made a nice speech?
2: No, I kind of tuned out for that. But come on, he's a captain at 36. He's got our first perfect exam score ever.
1: But he did a terrible interview.
2: Sure, but he got me to stay in the room. And he wouldn't fly without a license. You see, Martin, I really hate the stereotype we Swiss have as really precise and rule-following. I'm more of a kind of crazy guy, you know? But my pilots, I like pilots who do things by the book. And you've actually memorized the book. Plus, the more pressure Elise put on you to break the rules, the more confident you got. How do you do that?
0: Well, I've had a lot of training.
8: Skip, over here.
0: Arthur? What are you doing
8: here?
0: We've
8: come to pick you up. The others are just coming. They didn't want to run. How did it go?
0: Well, are you all right?
8: Oh, yeah, I'm fine. I had a dragon fruit and I still can't speak properly. Everything sounds like I'm really posh. And it is a bit drunk.
0: What?
8: It doesn't matter. How about you? How did it go?
0: I got it.
7: Oh!
0: They offered me the job right there and then. I can start in 3 months.
7: Wow, Skip! That's absolutely, just what you wanted.
0: Just what I wanted, yes.
7: Yeah, exactly, it's brilliant.
0: But it's not brilliant for anyone else, is it?
7: Oh, don't say that, Skip. The Swiss guys will get used to you.
0: Yes, thank you, Arthur. I didn't mean them. I meant you. MJN.
7: Oh, we'll be all right. We'll find stuff to do. I was thinking I could be a hotel guy. You know, the ones with those huge bird cages for suitcases? I love those things.
0: Well, I could just turn it down and... What do I need £22,000 a year for?
7: Well, loads of stuff, Skip.
0: Yeah, Arthur, I know. Well, look,
7: to be honest with you, Skip, I wouldn't worry about it. Once Mum hears you've got an offer, you won't really have a choice. She'll make sure you go.
0: Yes, but I might have been joking.
7: A what?
0: I might have been joking about getting an offer.
7: Oh, right. I don't get it. Were you joking?
0: I don't know.
7: Ah, they're in here.
0: Hi, Carolyn, Douglas.
4: Well?
0: Hi, Herc.
4: Never mind that. How did it go?
0: I was just telling Arthur about it.
7: Yeah, well, I didn't completely understand.
9: Well, then, tell us, did you get in?
0: They're going to let me know. That was Cabin Pressure by John Finnemore. It starred Stephanie Cole as Carolyn, Roger Allam as Douglas, Benedict Cumberbatch as Martin, and John Finnemore as Arthur. It also starred Anthony Head as Herc, Nicholas Wooderson as Herr Bieder, and Kate Duchesne as Madame Duvorge. The producer was David Tyler, and the programme was a positive production for the BBC.
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4: Drop Me Here, Darling features Michael Robbins, Norma Ronald, Richard Davis, and as Leslie and Caroline Duggan, Leslie Phillips and Jill Bennett. The slings and arrows of outrageous fortune use Leslie Duggan for target practice. A broken marriage, a bankrupt business, a precarious job as a chauffeur, and now there's trouble with his flat. Will his employer give him time off to cope? She ought to. She's his ex-wife.
5: Home, please, Leslie.
6: Darling, I wondered if I could leave early tomorrow.
5: Again? You have more time off than Michael Foot's tailor.
6: Yeah. It's a vital meeting, darling. Problems at the flat. How would you like to go home to a cold bath?
5: But I was planning to watch television.
6: I have to be there as elected secretary of the Worthing Court Extraordinary Tenants Association. Jeremy wants me behind him. Wonderful job. He runs it like a military operation. He used to be an army surplus.
5: And how does all this get your central heating fixed?
6: We're putting pressure on the landlord.
5: What does he say?
6: Well, we've never seen him. He's careful of that. He sends his minions round to placate us. It's the typical meanness of the rentier class.
5: Well, you were in property before you went bust.
6: That's different. Mine were offices. You do them a favour if the heating fails. They have to go home. Well, he won't get a penny rent until our radiators are back to keeping us all awake at night.
5: Well, as it happens, I won't need you tomorrow after three. Bill's collecting me.
6: Bill?
5: Don't start getting jealous, Leslie.
6: Don't jealous.
5: Oh, no, I understand. It's only natural for an ex-husband to resent boyfriends.
6: Look, I mean, good luck.
5: I won't mention Bill.
6: Look, I don't mind.
5: You wouldn't get on anyway.
6: Fine.
5: He's younger than you.
6: Oh, God.
5: A bit conceited, perhaps, but when you're that good-looking, and he's got so many business interests, doing very well, you'd have nothing in common.
6: Mm-hmm. Well, perhaps you shouldn't mention him, then.
5: No, I won't. He owns horses, you know.
6: Really?
5: Races them.
6: Yeah. I bet they always beat him.
5: Right, you don't want to talk about Bill.
6: No.
5: Not if it makes you jealous.
6: Oh, really?
5: We've only known each other 1 month, but it's going very well. So, you can leave early for your meeting.
6: Thanks. I'll let you know how it turns out.
7: Morning, Claire.
8: Caroline. What, no, Leslie? I don't say he's taken today off, too.
5: No, he's just parking the car. You know what a fuss he makes. No one else calls it docking.
8: You know, this rent strike's changed him. He was never interested in much before, but now he quotes Marx and Engels.
5: People change when their comforts are cut off. 10 years ago, he was somewhere right of Mussolini. When he went broke, he turned to Harold Wilson. Now he's got a landlord. He's slightly left of Che Guevara.
8: What does he do for this tenants' association?
5: He's secretary, actually.
8: And all this is just about the central heating?
5: Apparently they've sent a final ultimatum to the landlord. Well, I'm staying out of it.
8: Your friend Bill's got property, hasn't he?
5: His company owns a few blocks. That's one reason I'm firmly neutral. Bill says they're more trouble than they're worth, mainly because of whining tenants.
6: Marvellous news. I just rang Jeremy. The landlord's agreed to come and discuss the ultimatum. Did I tell you what I wrote?
5: Yes.
6: Then I will. Now, here's my copy here. Now, let me see. Now. Take notice that unless the operative status of our communal appliances is resumed... That's good, eh? What? Yeah, I got the style from the gas bill. We shall have no alternative but to instigate legal proceedings. Touch of Churchill, don't you think? Yeah. Now, no such undertaking having been received, I have to tell you that this tenants' association is now at war with Germany. No, is now set on its course. Signed, L. Duggan, duly elected secretary. P.S. Please send someone to block up my cat flap.
8: Oh, that'll get him worried. The lights will be burning in Lincoln's Inn tonight.
5: So when's he coming?
6: Yeah, that's what I meant to say. No, he's coming this morning. I wondered if you could spare me.
5: Sorry, Leslie, you're driving me to Birmingham, remember?
6: Oh, curse. I just hope they can manage without me.
5: You won't be back until this evening. So when you get home, you may find everything settled.

0: Mrs. Elliot, so sorry I couldn't make the meeting this morning. Did the landlord turn up?
1: Oh, yes, very nice he was. Very flamboyant.
0: Oh, what's he like?
1: Very well spoken. You could tell as soon as he opened his mouth.
0: Yeah, but what happened? I've been trying to ring Jeremy all day.

0: He was, Mr. Welling, not the sort who thumps Roger Cook.
1: I think I can claim some of the credit there. My letters, you know, firmness. The only way to deal with these people, well, I'll go round to my flat.
0: Oh, yes, dear. Pick up your things.
1: Yeah, I just found my key.
0: Oh, you wouldn't have heard.
1: Heard? Oh, here we are. What? What's all this? What's all this in the corridor? Someone's furniture.
0: Well, they couldn't leave it in there, could they,
1: dear? Wait a minute. That ottoman looks familiar. And that signed photograph of Margaret Lockwood. That's mine. This is all my stuff. What's going on here? Hey, look, I can't unlock the door.
0: Well, you haven't got the right key, have you, dear? Not now they changed the lock. Ever so nice about it, he was. What was it he said?
1: Change that? I've been evicted.
0: That's right. That was his very words. Evicted, he said. And Jeremy said they were making you the, what was it? Scapegoat, that was it.
1: Scapegoat? What about the solidarity of the exploited tenant class?
0: That's what Jeremy said. Till he saw the chair.
1: The chair?
0: The one they was going to hit him with. Oh, not nice, Mr. Welling. The two friends he sent round later. Oh, bit rough looking they were. What they said they'd do to Jeremy if he interfered. I mean, be impossible with that kind of standard lamp.
1: It's illegal. It's harassment. I'll go to the police.
0: Oh, they mentioned the police. Said if you go to them, they'll... Oh, what was it now? Oh, yes, they come round and kick your head in. You see, they picked on you 'cause you wrote the letters. Troublemaker, they said.
1: But they can't turn me out. The law won't allow it.
0: They said it would, because you didn't pay your rent.
1: But no one else paid their rent.
0: They did this morning when it was settled. See, we had ours already in the special account.
1: Special account?
0: That we all paid into when the strike was on. Oh, I expect that was one of the meetings you missed. That's the trouble. We're going out to work.
1: But I'm homeless.
0: Well, never mind, eh? You could muck in with me.
1: Muck in with you?
0: What about it, big boy?
1: No, look.
0: Yeah, I always thought you needed mothering. You can sleep at the end of my bed. What?
1: Yeah, would that be proper?
0: Oh, I hope not.
1: Yeah, well, you're very kind, Mrs. Elliot.
0: Jasmine.
1: But I think I'll make alternative arrangements. As alternative as possible. Of course I understand, Dave. Well, I know there isn't much room in your flat. What do you mean I can borrow your tent? Where would I put it up? No, don't answer that. Well, I'll be all right. I'll sleep here, in the office, yes. Of course it's not allowed. I'll have to keep quiet. Look, can you bring my stuff here? My car's away, being repossessed. Yes, the camp bed and yeah, no comment, I'm afraid. Nigel, we're just good friends. Yes, Nigel, yes. Yeah, well, you better ask her, I think, if she's come back from Mustique. Hello, darling.
2: Has your watch stopped?
1: I don't wear one. No, I prefer to be late by other people's.
2: You know, it's gone six.
1: Well?
2: Normally, shoot off home like a champagne cork.
1: Nonsense, darling. You know how I love my work.
2: Well, you're not working. You haven't got the car under my desk, have you?
1: No, but I was going to have a look at the garage bills. They're here in your filing cabinet.
2: That's not a chauffeur's job. The accountant does that.
1: Oh. Why should he have all the fun?
2: Are you feeling all right? You haven't been doing handstands in the sauna again, have you? Oh, wait. Is this to do with the rent strike? There's no need. Just because you've had time off, you don't have to make it up.
1: The rent strike's over. We show the landlord.
2: Well, I came in to lock up.
1: No, darling. Now, you just leave that to me. Now, you push off home.
2: All right. If you really want to stay late. Don't work.

0: Ivory.
1: Yeah, thanks, Dave. Did you find my nightshirt?
0: Yeah, I think so. Looks like Lawrence of Arabia wore it for forced pregnancies.
1: Yeah, that's the one. Well, this camp bed looks fine.
0: Look, I'm sorry I had to let you down, mate.
1: Nonsense. What are friends for?
0: Yeah, but look, you do understand, don't you? I mean, my flat. I mean, I know it's small, but I chose it special so we didn't have to take the wife's mother in.
1: That's all right, Dave. No one else did any better. 14 people I tried.
2: What about an hotel?
1: I haven't got enough oil wells. And I need every penny if I find a new flat. The rent people want.
0: Well, you've started looking, haven't you?
1: Yes, I found one vacant, but it didn't suit my working hours.
0: How's that?
1: Well, I needed two other jobs to pay for it.
0: Well, you'll be all right, you know, won't you?
1: Providing they don't catch me at it. I'll have to be up early so they don't find me in bed.
0: Hey, wait a minute.
1: What?
0: Don't forget to empty the jerry before they get in.
1: That's not a practical jerry.
0: What?
1: No, that's for potted plants. Leave it handy, though. Just in case. Oh, and set my alarm clock, Dave. Will you put the girl's leg on 7? Yes. Now then. Now, you see now. Blankets, hot water bottle.
3: Caroline, did you know that...
1: Oh, my God. Hello, Claire.
3: Well, I saw the light. I thought it must be Caroline. What are you doing in her office?
1: Yeah, well, never mind about that. My girl, what are you doing in her office?
3: I've been working late in accounts, and I've something to tell her. Is she here?
1: Yeah, not as such.
3: What on earth is all this stuff?
1: Ah, now, I was wondering when you'd ask me that.
3: Is that a camp bed?
1: Where? It looks like, yes, but actually it's a portable couch.
0: Yeah.
3: Couch?
1: Yes, Claire, have you met Dr. Ernst Wengler?
0: I...
1: Dr. Ernst Wengler, the renowned psychiatrist.
3: What?
0: How to do.
1: You heard of the flying doctor?
3: Look, I'm sorry. I don't...
1: Well, you wouldn't, would you, really? Oh, good heavens, what have I done? Caroline made me promise not to mention this, you know, about Dr. Wengler and his mobile couch. You won't let on you saw us, will you? I mean, she'd be so upset if she knew you knew about her having treatment.
3: What treatment? Well,
1: isn't it obvious?
3: No!
1: Curse. Well, she has this psychiatric problem, you see. Strange compulsion to sack employees. You know, especially those who talk about other employees behind their back. You know. So mum's the word, eh? We won't keep you unless it's something you want to ask the doctor about.
3: Leslie, there is something going on, and I will very much like to know...
1: Well, of course, we'll see you in the morning.
3: Don't push!
1: Now, keep your chins up.
3: But lock!
1: Now, don't you worry, I'll lock up. Right, thanks, Dave. Thanks for everything. I think I'll get my head down now. It's going to be a nervous night.
4: Here we are, Bill. My office is through there.
5: Nice building, darling.
4: Sorry we had to make this detour, but I'll get my head next. I'm sure I left it on my desk. My house key, I mean. And I must find those papers for tomorrow's meeting.
5: Oh, damn.
4: What?
5: Talking of keys, I didn't lock the car.
4: Darling, that is silly. With all the crime these days, even bank robbers lock their getaway cars.
5: Yes, you're right. I'll nip down and do it.
4: You might as well stay in the car. I won't be a tick.
5: Righto. Don't be long.
4: Now then, office key. Hello? Wasn't locked. Oh, that's stupid, Leslie.
1: Not again, Beau. Yeah, what? What?
4: Leslie! What are you doing here?
1: Madam, darling. Good Lord, I must have fallen asleep over my work.
4: What's that bed doing there?
1: Well, I had the feeling I was going to tire myself out.
4: I left the door unlocked.
1: Yeah, exactly. I couldn't leave the place unguarded when I'd forgotten to lock the door, could I? I mean, you might call me a security. guard.
4: I might call you a lot of things. I suppose you've got an Alsatian up your nightshirt.
1: Hang on, I'll have a look.
4: Leslie.
1: What?
4: I know I once married you, but I am not stupid now. You were sleeping here.
1: All right, but I wasn't sleeping much. I've been kicked out of my flat, a victim of capitalist exploitation.
4: Oh, poor Leslie, but if you wanted to sleep in the office, why didn't you ask me?
1: Really, darling, it might sound silly now, but I was afraid you'd say no.
4: I would.
1: What?
4: Well, it doesn't bother me, but it's illegal. This is a commercial property. The council would have a fit. After tonight, you must find somewhere else.
3: No, I don't blame you at all. We can't have people sleeping in the office. We're not nationalised. So, what did he do the next night?
4: Slept in my car. He tried to deny it, of course, but I knew as soon as I opened the door.
3: How?
4: He was asleep in the back seat. I caught him because his tea's made hadn't gone off. He tried to plug it into the cigar lighter.
3: Oh, trust Leslie. Or rather, don't.
4: Well, that just wasn't on. For last night, I locked the car in the garage for his own good.
3: Quite. Why doesn't he go to the police?
4: I asked him that. He said something about being wanted for parking. It's obvious his landlord scared him.
3: I wonder where he slept last night.
4: Claire, I'm worried. It's nearly five and not a sign of him. If he takes a day off, he always lets us know. Where can he be?
1: Hello, ladies. Sorry I'm a bit late.
4: It's time to go home, Leslie. Where on earth have you been?
1: Hull.
4: Hull?
1: Last night I slept on King's Cross Station. Lovely views. And there's an all-night place where you can get mud packs. Yes, they call it coffee.
3: Why did you go to Hull?
1: Well, I got to sleep on a bench on the platform, and a very nice porter woke me as the 5 o'clock express was leaving. Wake up, mate, you missed your train. You know, bundled beyond, half asleep. When I came to, we were doing 90 through Crouch End.
4: No, that's 12 hours ago.
1: When we got to Hull, I was arrested for having no ticket. Had to buy a return. For the same money, I could have slept at Claridge's. Then I missed the next train back.
4: Why?
1: While I was waiting on the platform, I fell asleep.
4: Leslie, this can't go on. You really can't get your old flat back. You'd better stay with me.
1: Oh, I say. Oh, that's awfully good of you.
4: Well, it's your house. In a way. I mean, if you hadn't let me have it when we got divorced, you wouldn't be in this mess.
1: Thanks, darling. Just till I find somewhere.
5: Hello, darling. I brought you a little present. These are for you.
4: Oh, you shouldn't have.
5: I think they're the right size. Perhaps you could try them on for me.
4: Well, Bill, it's a bit difficult tonight.
5: Darling, I've been looking forward to this all day. Our candlelit supper for two.
4: Yes, well, it's even better than that. It's, there are going to be three of us.
5: Three?
4: Well, sort of two and a half, really. I've got my ex-husband staying here.
5: Oh, well, that is nice.
4: No, it isn't. Don't worry, I've told him to eat in the kitchen. But it might be a bit inhibiting. He's only here while he's looking for a new flat. You go and sit down, Bill, while I have a word.
1: God, I must stop eating those salted peanuts. Ah, Caroline, anything else I can do to help?
4: You might crack the eggs.
1: I wouldn't, darling, I promise.
4: No, I mean, will you crack them for the omelette?
1: Gosh, of course. Silly old man. Have you got a teaspoon?
4: Oh, never mind.
1: No. So he's here, is he?
4: Yes. Why don't you go in and introduce yourself?
1: No, I'll stay out of the way. I don't want to play gooseberry with poor old, what's his name, by the way?
4: Bill. Bill Welling.
1: Sounds like Bill Welling.
4: Yes.
1: I suppose he's no relation to Mr. W. Welling.
4: He is a Mr. W. Welling. William.
1: Not W.T. Welling.
4: Yes, how did you know?
1: Never mind. Listen, perhaps I might drop in for a word, if I can find the right one. You go on in, I'll just chop this parsley. Might put me in the mood.
4: Oh,
5: Thanks, darling. You certainly know how to drown an olive.
4: Mm-hmm. Dinner won't be long. Leslie's helping.
5: What's your ex-husband?
4: Oh, I meant to ask. Has your company got any flats he could see?
5: Well, as a matter of fact, there is one. Oh, but it's a porky little place. I doubt if it's good enough for your ex-husband. It's a nasty business. Who'd be a landlord?
4: Why?
5: Those stroppy tenants. I had to make an example of one chap. That's why the flat's free. Strange to say, he had the same name as you. Duggan.
4: Oh, no!
5: Oh, don't worry. It can't be any relation of yours. It's a bit of a peasant, apparently. A driver or something. I sent the boys round to evict him.
1: Hello! Just thought I'd come in and introduce myself.
5: Ah, Bill Welly.
1: Yeah, nice to meet you. My name's Muggins. I'm the peasant you evicted. Oh, dear me, sorry. I shouldn't have said that, should I? No, it might make you feel uncomfortable. What a tactless fellow I am. I'll put it another way, shall I? You're the ant-eating swine who evicted me.
5: Are you talking to me?
1: Darling, have you got any rats here?
4: No.
1: Then I'm talking to you, yeah.
4: Leslie!
1: I do so hope you enjoy your dinner.
4: Oh, dear.
5: So he's... Darling, I'd no idea.
4: Oh, don't apologize to me. I don't know that I blame you.
5: Really, darling?
4: Look, come and sit next to me. There's no hurry for dinner. Not hungry yet, are you?
5: Yes, but not for dinner. Look, I am sorry for this unpleasantness, darling, because, well, I mean, tonight's supposed to be special.
4: Oh, Bill.
5: I mean, I thought about you all day. I mean, it's not often we get the chance to see each other. Both so busy, and I mean, that's why these evenings with you are so precious.
1: No, no, don't get up. No. No, go on, you carry on. What? Darling?
4: I thought you were going to eat in the kitchen.
1: Oh, I will, darling. Not hungry yet, though. Thought I'd just settle down here for an hour or two and read the paper.
4: Look, if I give you the money, will you go to the pictures?
1: No. Oh. Well, let's see what's on. Now, let me see now. The Grapes of Wrath. No, I've seen that. These people get evicted from their farm. Yeah, tragic. The Creature from the Black Lagoon. No, I don't like landlord pictures. What's this now? 16 and desperate for it. A young girl's search for accommodation. No, I don't think I'll bother, darling. I might put my laughing policeman on your stereo.
4: Bill, another drink?
5: Oh, thanks, Jim.
1: Yeah, like something in it? There's some ground glass in my turn-up. I say, listen to this. 10,000 homeless in Nicaragua. Bill, where did you take your holiday last year?
5: The Seychelles.
1: Just wondered. Oh, landlord's mother marries.
4: Well, I'll see you to the dinner. Leslie, wouldn't you be more comfortable somewhere else? Africa.
1: Well, what should we talk about, Slugs?
5: Look, Duggan, you're staying here till you find a flat. Is that right?
1: I'll try not to get in your way when you come round. You just see me playing darts. You know, I might put your picture on the board.
5: Listen, if you were offered your old flat back, would you take it?
1: On certain conditions.
5: Conditions? You've got a bloody nerve. What are they?
1: Security of tenure, a month's free rent as compensation, and you pay to block up my cat flap. Well, thanks for letting me use your car, darling.
4: Well, Bill insisted. He said I was to make sure you got home safely.
1: What a thoughtful fellow. Thanks for seeing me up the stairs. I needed a chaperone in case Mrs. Elliot's been on the yeast fight. Yeah, well, here we are. My place is just around the corner.
2: Cooey! Nice, Mr. Leslie.
1: Oh, Lord, here she is. Hello, Mrs. Elliot.
2: Oh, it is nice to see you, dear. You'll be able to join in our protest meeting.
1: Protest meeting? Don't say the heating's off again.
2: No, it's about the squatters.
1: What squatters?
2: The ones that moved into your old flat this morning.
1: What? Oh, no.
4: I'm sorry, Leslie, but you are not coming back to my place tonight.
1: Oh, God. Mrs. Elliot.
2: Yes, dear.
1: Is there still room at the end of your bed?

0: Leslie Phillips and Jill Bennett starred in Drop Me Here, Darling. Also featured were Norma Ronald, Michael Robbins and Richard Davis. The program was written by Andrew Palmer and produced by Edward Taylor.
1: Will you have a polo, dear Liza? Dear Liza, will you have a polo, dear Liza? Polo.
2: How very kind of you, dear Henry. I most certainly will. I'll have three or four or maybe more.
1: But you take the old tube.
2: Because they happen to be my tube of polo, dear Henry. Have one.
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2: Something the matter, sir?
3: It's unbelievable. Bloody MacIvors. I mean, they're supposed to be a large, reputable firm of solicitors.
2: They are very well thought.
3: Look at this brief. Trial bundles not in proper order. The witness statements could have been drafted by a Mr. Donald Duck. And I'm supposed to put this bowl of poison in order. Well, sod that for a game of soldiers.
2: You're not really going to tell them to forecourt buildings. Yes, sir, I'll just check for you. It's Paul Otten from MacIvors. Do you want to call back when you've cooled down a bit?
3: Nope, I do not. Let me have that.
4: John, how are you?
3: Well, as a matter of fact, I'm fine, Paul.
5: How are you? You had a touch of sore throat last time we spoke. I couldn't stop thinking about it all evening when I heard.
4: Really, it's fine.
5: Great. And how's Lillian still making her papier-mâché squirrels?
4: No. She's doing moorhens now.
5: Moorhens? Incredible.
4: Now, did you get the Albury brief?
5: Yes, indeed.
4: It's a bit thrown together, I'm afraid.
5: Oh, do you think so? Goodness, you should see some of the stuff we get. Briefs come in like hay bales, honestly. But no, I was just saying to Vince, who, by the way, sends his very best wishes, that one can rely on MacIvors for highly competent preparation.
4: Actually, John, I'm ringing about another matter. We were thinking that as we send you a few biggish cases each year... It would be good to meet some of the other members of your chambers.
5: Oh, really? Yes. Well, I think you'll find that they don't do the type of work your firm has.
4: Well, we have a lot of general stuff. Frankly, the kind of stuff anyone could do. Similar to the stuff we send you.
5: Yes. I'm not sure how much general stuff the younger members of the chambers do. Possibly at the cheaper end.
4: Look, John, it's important that we know there's good backup in a set of chambers. We really do want to meet the others.
5: What if I got them to write to you?
4: No. The firm would like to invite your chambers to a weekend we're having. It's one of these team-building things in the country, and we thought it would be a good way to meet you all.
5: What a... wonderful idea. I mean, meet us all and see if the junior members of chambers are up to doing this bargain basement work you've been talking about. Yes.
6: Oh.
7: How'd it go?
6: Oh, fine.
7: Oh, it did go well then.
6: Down.
7: Oh, Hilary, what happened?
6: I lost again.
7: Well, everyone loses cases. And it was quite a complex one, wasn't it? What was it again?
6: Parking.
7: Right, well. A lot of people find parking difficult.
6: I was only doing it as a favour for a friend. I can't even win a nothing case like that.
7: Oh, come on, Hilary. This isn't like you. You've won cases. Come on, the glass is always halfway empty with you. What about that robbery case? That went well.
6: My client got 7 years.
7: Yes, I know, but he could have got more. Some judges might have given him 7.5.
6: Ruth, I'm thinking of leaving chambers. Doing something else. It's all the confrontational stuff. You are what you are, and I just can't be adversarial. I'm not like you.
7: Oh, come on, Hilary. I'm not that adversarial.
6: Well, no, but you can be if you want to be. That's the point.
7: Well, I'm not by nature adversarial, which you seem to imply in your earlier statement, which I'd like to put to you again, if I may.
6: No, you're lovely. I just think I should face facts. I'm not cut out to be a barrister.
7: Oh, that's not true. No, you're tall. But not everyone has to be a killer. A lot of clients value compassion.
8: Excuse me, miss.
7: Vince, we're very busy.
8: Sorry to interrupt, miss. Your sister's in reception.
7: No, she can't be. She's in Bradford.
8: Well, I think she's just driven down. She seems in a bit of a state.
7: Well, put her in the conference room, make her a cup of tea, and tell her I'll be there in a minute.
6: That was brilliant. I could never have done that. I'd have run out and thrown my arms round her.
7: Oh, Hilary, you're making me sound heartless.
6: No.
7: I'm clear.
6: Yes, incredibly. It's great.
7: Yes, right. Good. Now, don't do anything rash before I get back. You're not going to leave chambers, and we're going to sort it out. You can be confrontational.
6: Okay, you win. I can be confrontational. If you say so.
7: Now that's more like it.
6: Right, if you say so. I mean, I'll go along with that, obviously.
9: Carol! Rutty. I'm sorry I came here. I wasn't going to, honestly.
7: Oh, it's all right, love. It's great to see you. You're looking... really? I mean, your hair and shoes.
9: I'm really sorry, Rothface. I didn't know what to do.
7: Oh, don't be silly. I'm really glad you're here. And now that you are, just relax, and for goodness sakes, don't feel that you've got to call me by those old nicknames.
10: Shall I call him Miss Quirk?
7: No, silly.
10: Do you prefer Sir?
7: No, no, you don't call a woman Sir.
10: Well, I haven't got your legal knowledge.
7: Ruth's fine. I wasn't going to come. It's just that it all got on top of me. It's Nicky, really. They've had her out of school again, and I can't get her to listen to me. I mean, maybe I shouldn't have questioned her over the body piercing, but I didn't think Grandad wanted his nipples pierced.
10: She tried to pierce Grandad's nipple?
7: She put a ring through it. He's got somewhere to hang his bath towel now, but it's not the same. I just don't know how to control her, Rutbags.
10: Well, there must be some way.
7: I've got to get away for a bit. I think I'm going to go mad, Elvis.
10: Well, absolutely, goodness love, you're entitled. You brought that girl up on your own.
7: I didn't know Gary was bisexual when I married him.
10: Of course not.
7: I mean, you don't think about it when you see a big, hairy lad welding, do you?
10: No. Do you see him at all now?
7: No, not since he started up as a manicurist, no.
10: You work more than that.
7: Thanks, love. So, you don't mind having her for the week, then?
10: Oh, of course. Have who?
7: Nicky.
10: The piercer?
7: Your niece?
10: The piercer.
7: I thought you might be what she needs. You know, a tough role model. You could stand up to her, humiliate her a bit. Like you used to with Mum and Dad.
10: Oh, I don't think Mum and Dad ever felt humiliated.
7: Oh, I don't know, Rutty. All them times when you got them to turn the telly over because you claimed they'd made previous inconsistent statements about us being allowed to watch Hector's house.
10: Oh, I think they liked all that. I mean, you like to see your kids being a bit feisty. Not actually piercing anything, more intellectually independent.
7: Well, maybe. It's only for a week, Rutguts, please.
10: Well, maybe. I mean, what time does she go to bed?
7: Ah, well, I'm very strict about that.
10: Okay.
7: As soon as she gets home from the pub and finishes watching telly.
3: It's a team-building weekend in the countryside, and they've asked us all to take part.
10: But MacIvers don't instruct me or Hillary. They only send work to you.
3: Yes, that's right, but I was only saying to Vince this morning that I thought you and Hillary should be getting better quality work, although initially perhaps not so well paid. You see, that's how I think of us, as a team.
11: Well, I don't want to go.
3: What?
11: I'm not feeling very confident about my self-image at the moment.
3: Not feeling confident about your self-image? I'm asking you to go on a team-building weekend, not audition for Kilroy.
11: That's the kind of comment that I find very difficult to deal with right now.
3: Have you become American? Just grow up. We're a team. I'm the captain, and I'm telling you to come.
10: I think you should go, Hillary. I mean, you love the outdoors. It should be something different, a chance to find yourself, grow as a person.
11: I don't know if I'm ready to face that at this point in my life.
3: Of course you are, you idiot. You see, we're working as a team already, supporting each other.
10: Yes. But I can't come.
3: What? Why not? This is about those lower initial fees, isn't it? Well, I can tell you that when I started at the bar, I was given £7 police court briefs, and I was jolly happy to have them.
10: John, I've got my niece staying with me this weekend, and, well, I've promised to take her to the London Metalwork Museum.
3: Look, they've invited the whole of Chambers. I really do think you're missing out on an opportunity to get some rather good work, albeit at the lower end of the pay scale. You've got to come.
10: I can't. See, the thing is that she's a difficult kid.
3: You could put her into care.
10: Yes, but she's a house guest.
3: It wouldn't be for long. We could get a court order. I always think that's the great thing about kids. If it doesn't work out, you can always put them into care.
10: John, I'm not coming.
3: I know. We could take her with us. That would be good, wouldn't it? She could pretend to be Chambers' junior fees clerk, and being from Yorkshire, the fresh air would do her the world of good.
11: Hello, John.
3: Hillary? I didn't recognise you. What's that on your head?
11: Beaver. I wasn't going to come, but then I thought, why the hell not? I mean, we're not talking about being in a courtroom. It's the country, damn it, and I feel at home in the country.
3: Excellent. What's that?
11: It's my banjo.
3: Banjo? What have you brought that for?
11: Well, I thought it might come in useful.
3: Oh, yes, the essential tools for crossing a ravine. A strong rope, crampons, and somebody to do an impression of George Formby.
12: I've put your gear in the coach, sir. I wasn't sure you'd be able to use the electric blanket, so I left that and the microwave in your car.
3: Right.
13: Morning, everyone. All set?
3: Yep. Where's your niece?
13: Oh, she's over there.
3: That white, black thing?
13: She's a goth.
3: Are you sure she should be out in the daylight?
13: Oh, it's just makeup. Nicky?
10: What?
13: These are the members of my chambers, John Fullercott.
14: Hello there.
13: Hillary and our clerk, Vince.
3: This must all be quite an adventure for you, meeting a lot of important barristers and having a joke by pretending to be our fees clerk.
15: I want 50 quid to do it.
3: 50 quid?
15: Yes, and I don't want an argument.
14: else I'll say 60.
15: Nicky!
16: Well, you can't have it.
14: All right, I'm not coming.
16: No, what I meant to say is that, well, people don't take money from lawyers. It's the other way round.
14: Bye, then.
16: Oh, perhaps in your case we could make an exception, but honestly, £50, £40, £30, £20, what do you want with £10?
14: I'm not falling for that.
16: Oh, right, give her the money.
17: Sir, isn't that Nigel Duke Crane from the chambers upstairs?
16: What's that smug git doing here? England's youngest QC.
17: Look, there's Simon Phelps and Dominic Vespers from their lot.
16: That's what MacIvers are up to. They're playing us off against another set of chambers.
17: See who performs best under pressure and given the lion's share of
16: the well-paid and initially less well-paid work, yes.
18: Dawn.
16: Nigel.
18: I didn't know your set was coming to this jamboree.
16: Yes, we had no idea your set were involved. I didn't know you were instructed by MacIvers.
18: Oh, yes. They seemed to take a shine to me when I became a QC. How long ago was that? Let's see. I'm still not 38.
16: Yes.
18: So that was
16: didn't you take your silk aged 12?
18: Not quite. Though, in fact, I was one of the youngest to get it.
16: Yes, well, I'm sure the Lord Chancellor was struck that you were the only one applying in short trousers.
18: Would you excuse me? I think it's grand that you feel up to this kind of thing. Really, I do. I think there's a lot of nonsense talked about old age and obesity.
16: What's that? You're not suggesting...
18: Not that there's any competitive element to all this.
16: Do you think he was telling the truth?
17: Don't let him upset you, sir. You do a bit of exercise.
16: Only if you count aerobic eating.
14: You know, it's as if Carol wanted Nicky to stay with me because she thinks I'm going to argue with her and cut her down to size.
6: That's not true. I mean, you wouldn't. By the way, have you noticed that I'm a bit more confident
14: Nicky,
6: now that I...
14: Nicky's no saint. She's annoying. But it's as if Carol's saying that I can't be sensitive and understanding my own sister. Sorry, Henry?
6: Since we left Chambers, have you noticed an improvement in my self-esteem?
14: It's as a barrister you're trained to listen to people. It's a people job. Nicky doesn't need me to argue her into a corner. What she needs is love and understanding. I can give that. I'm actually very good at that.
6: Yes, you're really good. Just the chat.
14: Can I just finish? I'm not going to argue with Nicky. And if she antagonises me, I'm going to be totally cool about it.
19: And quit to see the one through my belly button.
16: Ruth, you've got to do something about that.
14: About what?
16: Her, Nosferatu, the undead. She's about to show the senior partner of MacIvers her iron supplements.
14: John, isn't it obvious? Confronting her's the worst thing you can do.
6: What?
14: Well, why not tell her that you understand where she's coming from?
16: Yeah, honestly, she's got a stud through her top lip. Is there some way of fastening it? You've got to get her away from there.
14: She's a free spirit. What do you want me to do?
16: I don't know. You've got a big magnet.
19: And I can touch it with the one through my tongue.
16: Work experience. She's from Yorkshire. She's never experienced work before, so we're helping her.
19: Go away, fat boy.
6: Smell that air.
16: Yeah, the country, the only place where covering everything in thinly spread manure is considered normal.
20: I don't know, but I've been told. Air Force Marines are made of gold.
16: Look at Ukraine's lot, Vince. What are they up to?
17: Exercising, by the look of it.
16: Running around before a two-day hike. They're trying to psych us out. It's immaturity bordering on dishonesty.
17: Oh, I know, sir. Oh, I've got the stuff you wanted. There's the number of three minicab firms listed, and I bought the mobile phone, like you said.
16: All right.
21: Okay, can I have you gathering round, everyone? Hi, I'm Bev Dearden, and I'll be supervising the weekend.
6: Hi.
21: Crumbs, what's that on your...
6: Beaver. It's Beaver.
21: Right. Well, you should all have your maps by now. We're issuing each team with basic food rations, rope, pulleys, and an axe. We do ask you to leave everything else here at base.
16: Do you hear that, Forecourt Buildings? Everything else be left here. Very sensible.
21: Money, credit cards. We want to see how you deal with the trek and the challenges using only your skills and the basic issue equipment.
16: Yes, not much of a test if you're carrying funds. Right, let's get going.
14: What about that mobile phone in your pocket?
16: That's not a phone.
14: Yes, it is.
16: No, it isn't. It's a Swiss Army knife. A bloody big one.
21: Can I take a look at it?
16: You could, but don't, actually, because I don't think I'll take it anyway. There, gone. In the bag, which I'm leaving here. Yes. Extraordinary. Must have hit my mobile phone.
6: Ruth, I'm going to go on ahead. De Crane's chambers are incredibly devious. If I travel alone, I can track them and help direct you.
14: But Hillary, do you know what you're doing?
6: Don't worry. I know these woods. I'll be silent, like a big cat.
21: great being out in the country?
0: No.
21: No, no, well, it's not great. I mean, you miss the city, obviously. Bloody hell, I love the old city. See?
0: Why are you doing this?
21: Doing what?
0: Agreeing with me on everything. It's really false.
21: No, I'm not.
0: There. You just disagreed with me.
21: Oh, damn, I didn't mean to. I mean, I agree with you, Nick, full on.
0: You barristers are unbelievable. You think you can dominate and manipulate anyone. No wonder you're not married.
21: As it happens, Miss Know-It-All, I was engaged. If a man isn't prepared to sign a simply worded 8-page prenuptial agreement...
0: Yes.
15: Oh, well, so much for Ducrane's lot. Not a sign of them. How long have we been going?
17: Just a shade over 4 minutes, sir.
15: Oh, where's Hillary?
17: He went on ahead. Said something about snaring rabbits.
15: What, Hillary?
17: Yes. He said we can eat the meat and make things from the pelts.
15: I don't know what's come over him. Hunting rabbits? Why is he turning on his own kind? What in the name of...
21: Hillary?
22: John, Ruth, I found something amazing. Come over here, through the thicket. Look.
0: Where?
22: There. On that porch. That strange-looking kid with the big ears and banjo.
15: God, is he some kind of mutant? Oh, God, what an awful thing.
21: Yes, poor kid.
15: No. I mean, I forgot my business cards. If he's a victim of medical negligence, the parents... Well, look at him. I wouldn't mind a percentage of those fees.
22: He's playing the banjo. Quick, pass me mine.

0: I could play with that guy all day.
1: For goodness sake, Henry, come on!
2: How long do we walk through these fields for? Can I have a look at the map?
3: Don't worry, Ruth, it's only a little further.
2: I know, but can I just see?
3: It's all right, I've got the map.
4: Can you stop arguing for, like, 1 second?
2: We're not arguing. We're cooperating. Desperately. I simply want to look at the map.
1: I'm quite capable of reading a map. One sniff of MacIver's less well-paid work and she's Lady Ranulph Fiennes.
2: John, why do you keep talking about fees?
1: I don't. It's you that keeps mentioning MacIver's well-paid and less well-paid work. It's not me, mate.
2: I'm not going to argue with you.
1: Ah, there we are. It's definitely a north at the cops.
4: Well, why haven't we seen the other chambers?
1: There's no question as to the correctness of my map reading. We pass this burial mound, see, turn right, and you see we're at the road. That's extraordinary. The road's been flooded.
4: It's the river. I knew you'd taken us the wrong way. Why don't I go and ask that bloke for directions? He looks local.
1: No, don't you go and talk to him.
2: Well, why shouldn't you talk to him, John?
1: Well, he'd just think it's trick-or-treat, won't he?
5: Sir, I think we're all right, actually. We have taken the wrong path, but if we cross the river, we actually cut out a loop, and we'll save ourselves about 5 miles by the looks of it.
1: You let me see that.
6: You all right there?
1: Yeah, thanks. Fine, thanks.
6: You lost your way?
1: No, not at all. No, no. Are you lost? Can we help you find your way back home?
6: No, thank you.
1: Good. We're just going to cross the river.
6: Oh, but there's no bridge.
1: It's quite all right. We don't need one.
4: We're on an outward-bound course.
6: Oh! You're from the city? What is it? Team building and that?
4: It's a load of bollocks, if you ask me.
1: That's right. Nothing to concern yourself with. It's been nice chatting, but don't let me keep you from your cousins.
2: John! You can't talk to people like that.
1: Well, I can't abide these holier-than-thou. We know better because we live outdoors country types. Ears that size, and they're actually against genetic engineering in crops. It's unbelievable.
6: How are you going to get across, then?
2: That's really our concern. Thank you for asking.
6: All right, don't bite my head off. How are you going to get across, then?
1: It's a simple, practical problem.
7: How are you going to get across, sir?
6: Hey, do you want me to help?
2: What about that fallen tree trunk? That looks hollow. Maybe we could float across on that.
1: Yes, good girl, Ruth.
6: Well, fast currents in this stretch.
2: Of course, I couldn't vouch for its safety, but let's give it a try, T.
1: Absolutely. Of course, one wouldn't expect you to vouch for its safety, even though it was your idea.
2: Yes, yes, I suppose it was.
1: So, in that sense, you are an initiator of the plan.
2: Well, yes, but we've agreed as a team, which is great.
1: Oh, yes, definitely. I just expected that if someone did get injured, you, as the initiator, would probably owe some sort of duty of care.
2: I am not taking responsibility and negligence for this.
1: Of course not. That would be assessed at a later date by a judge.
2: A judge? Okay. I'm not doing this without a written undertaking to indemnify me against any mishap to any person in howsoever and in whatsoever manner caused.
1: Oh, come on, this is crazy. Surely this could be dealt with by some simple disclaimer.
4: All we're trying to do is cross a river.
2: Yes, thank you, Nicky. We know how to solve this practically. Right. Has anyone got any paper and a pen?
1: Oh, Ruth, there you are. I wanted to speak to you about Vince.
2: What about him?
1: Well, you know, the campfire tonight.
2: What are you talking about?
1: You know, whether we do or whether we don't.
2: Do or don't what?
1: Ask him to have dinner with us.
2: John! We're stuck in the middle of nowhere. What are you going to do? Ask him to sit behind a bush?
1: Is that awful? I mean, it's just so difficult.
2: Well, I'm sorry. I don't see the problem.
1: Well, what are we going to talk about? I mean, I enjoy chatting to him about work, and that's as it should be. But what if he starts on about football and that other thing he talks about?
2: His family?
1: Yes. I don't mind him having a family, but the birth of his daughter, yawn, yawn.
2: I can't believe this.
1: I think he'd find it embarrassing.
2: He wouldn't be the only one.
1: Exactly. I know. I suggest he joins us for pudding. I think he'll appreciate that.
5: Oh, there you are, sir. Miss, I wondered if people were ready for some food. I'm starving.
1: Right, I'd completely forgotten about food. Must be all this fresh air.
5: I've laid out a little bit of a spread by the campfire.
2: Oh, it sounds great.
1: Yes, how kind of you to lay out a spread for the rest of us.
5: Sorry, sir?
1: Oh, no, not just for the rest of us. I meant for the rest of us for supper and all of us for dessert.
5: Don't you want me to eat with you?
1: Not if it's going to cause you any embarrassment, Vince. No.
5: It's very thoughtful of you, sir.
2: What was that?
5: Probably some foul, ill-mannered animal, miss.
1: Wasn't it a bit closer that time? It sounded like a wolf. Couldn't be a wolf, could it?
5: Don't worry, sir. You'd never get a wolf attacking a barrister.
1: Why not?
5: Professional courtesy.
1: Vince, you go to football. Do something to scare it off.
5: Would you like me to do that before the dessert or afterwards?
7: Hi.
2: Oh, Henry!
1: What are you doing staring people like that, Rufus Petrified?
8: I've been scouting a trail through the woods and keeping track on Devere's chambers.
1: Devere's, are they ahead of us?
8: No, they're behind you. You must have made up ground when you drifted downstream 20 miles. But they've been marching through the night. They know where you are and they're planning some kind of ambush.
1: This is disgraceful. Ducrane would do anything to get his hands on the well-paid and slightly less well-paid but still very good quality MacIver's work. I know. Why don't we kill him?
2: John!
1: Well, it's too complicated.
9: I don't know, but I've been told.
10: I don't know, but I've been told.
9: Air Force
1: Ducrane. Wings
9: the main show. Air Force
1: ha!
6: If it isn't Ruth Quirk and John Fuller Carp. The blonde leading the blind, eh?
1: Never heard the story of the tortoise and the hare, Ducrane. And I don't mean the one about the race. I mean the one where the big sod with the shell nuts the little furry one. Can you believe the immaturity of that man, Ducrane, to take all of our maps just because I did that thing where you put your fingers in your ears and whistle, you know, where you pretend not to hear someone, but you definitely can hear them. Bloody clever, that.
4: So bloody clever, it got us totally bloody lost.
1: Is there anything capable of making you civil? I mean, short of drinking blood?
8: Ruth, John.
2: Hillary? What's that, Randy?
8: Stoat. You're nearly there, but you've got to hurry.
1: Where are Ducrane's chambers?
8: They're taking the long way around. They're nearly at the finish line. But if you take that shortcut across that farmyard, you'll catch them.
1: Right. Brilliant. Vince, you can put me down now. I'll do the last bit on foot.
6: If you're sure you can manage it, sir.
8: I'll take the other way around and try to delay them.
1: Yes, come on, everyone.
11: Oh!
12: Well, there, Duke. Where do you think you're going?
1: Oh, don't worry, we're just crossing the yard.
12: Oh, no, you're not.
1: It's all right, we won't disturb anything.
12: No one crosses my yard without me saying they can cross.
1: Oh, yeah, I see, sensible, yes. Can we cross your yard, please? We're in a dreadful hurry.
12: Oh, well, in that case, no, you can't.
1: What? Did you hear me? I said we're in a hurry.
12: Well, if you're in such a hurry, it must be important. And if it's important, then there ought to be something in it from me.
1: Oh, I get it, you want money. Vince, give him a couple of quid.
6: I haven't got any, sir. We had to leave it all, didn't we?
1: Oh, we haven't got any money with us at present. Perhaps we can send you a cheque in the next day or two. You can trust us, we're lawyers.
12: I want something of value. No. If you've got no money, something else, then.
1: Well, we haven't really got anything. We're travelling rather light.
12: Then you're not crossing my farm. Come on, Duke.
1: Wait. I know. We can give you some legal advice.
12: We don't need any legal advice.
1: No, that doesn't matter. We often give it to people who don't need it.
12: Where's the value in that?
1: No. You're missing the point. It's legal advice.
12: Oh. Actually, come to think about it, I have got a dispute over my combine harvester machine. Brand new and it won't work. Should I sue the seller?
1: Right. Well, you could either sue the seller or not sue him. It depends entirely on the circumstances of the case. Can we cross now, please?
12: Which one should I do, then?
1: Well, that's entirely a matter for you. Right, could we, please?
12: What's the answer?
1: The answer is clear. You take one course or the other, depending on your view of the merits.
12: You haven't told me anything.
1: That's right. I've been giving you legal advice. Unbelievable.
12: But I want an answer.
1: An answer? You don't understand. This is a preliminary consultation. We're only up to, Vince, how much?
6: Let's see. We've been here 3 minutes. Then there's preparation time spent familiarising yourself with the case. Travelling time, disbursements, it's about 400, sir.
12: 400 pounds?
1: Come on, run for it.
12: Come back here, you. Come on.
1: Oh, Henry, can I have a word?
8: Love to, John, but I'm really busy. Can you wait till next week?
1: Oh, of course. You carry on.
13: Hello there, sir.
1: You know, I can't understand it, Vince. We won that stupid team-building challenge 5 weeks ago, and I haven't heard a thing from MacIver since.
13: Why don't you give Paul Otten a ring?
1: Oh, look, I'm not that desperate. I just think it's strange.
13: Just how it goes sometimes, isn't it, sir?
1: Yes, swings and roundabouts. Forget about it, eh? Paul?
14: Hillary!
1: No, it's John. John Fuller Carp.
14: Oh, sorry, John. You sounded so forceful, I thought it was Hillary.
1: No, it's me. I was just ringing, actually, because Vince mentioned that you'd cut your finger on the route map at the team-building event. Aren't paper cuts the worst? I was just wondering how the finger was.
14: Fine, thanks. I'm glad you rang, actually. Can I ask you something?
1: Oh, please do. Fire away.
14: Is Ruth in chambers?
1: No, she isn't, and she's very busy, actually, so I really don't think she's in a position to take on any more work at the moment. Even the less well-paid stuff, which, as a matter of fact, can be surprisingly challenging.
14: Oh, dear, pity, never mind.
1: Well, as there isn't anyone else, I suppose I could offer myself purely as a favour.
14: Yes, right. Just tell me, is that young member of your chambers, Nikki, is she available for work? Yeah.
15: You've been listening to Chambers, starring John Byrd, James Speed, Sarah Lancashire and Jonathan Kidd, with Natalie Walter, Chris Pavlo, Simon Greenall and Tracy Ann Oberman. Chambers is written by Clive Coleman and produced by Paul Schlesinger.
16: Once upon a time there was an engineer.
17: Choo-choo Charlie was his name, we hear.
16: He had an engine and he sure had fun. He used good and plenty candy to make his train run.
18: Charlie says,

0: forever.
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7: Of course, Britain spends far too much on defence. Everybody knows that.
8: Carol Barber, formerly a high-ranking civil servant in the Ministry of Defence.
7: One of the major problems is the ever-increasing cost of new weapon systems. And the more sophisticated they become, the less efficient they in practice turn out to be.
8: In February of this year, Carol Barber was forced to leave her job at the height of the political storm arising out of the abortive Sea Snake torpedo project.
7: And Sea Snake is a good example of that. It was so incredibly sophisticated that it didn't actually work at all.
8: This week on Delve Special, we look at the Sea Snake torpedo project and assess how this fiasco reflects on Britain's defence industry. Specifically, we shall be asking this crucial question. Isn't there something badly wrong with a business which caters to the darkest, most evil side of human nature and still makes a loss? To understand the reasons why this Sea Snake torpedo project was initiated, it's first necessary to review Britain's defence policy as a whole. To this end, I went to speak to the junior minister responsible for ordering Sea Snake, Norman Gresham. I asked him first why we spend so much more on defence than many of our NATO allies.
9: If you want the very best, you must be prepared to pay for it. We do, and we get it. The British Army is universally respected as the most highly trained professional army in the world.
10: Yes. But, of course, most of it is in Germany, isn't it?
9: Yes. It remains in a constant state of readiness to defend against any attack.
10: To defend the Germans against any attack?
9: Yes.
10: Meanwhile, if we here at home in Britain were to be attacked, we'd have to rely on the weekend soldiers of the Territorial Army, wouldn't we?
9: Yes, that's true. Fortunately, we also have the most highly trained amateur army in the world.
10: Most of the RAF is aboard too, isn't it?
9: Yes.
10: And the Royal Navy. A lot of that is a good long way away, I understand.
9: Yes, but I'm sure they'd rush back pretty quickly if they heard we're in trouble.
10: Minister, why does so much of this country's defence budget go towards the cost of stationing British servicemen abroad?
9: Because we have vital British installations aboard, which must at all times be safeguarded.
10: What sort of installations are these?
9: All sorts. Air bases, barracks, Royal Navy dockyards. We could hardly leave them undefended now, could we?
10: Yes, but if you order them all to be dismantled, they wouldn't need defending, would they?
9: No, but the people who are dismantling them would, wouldn't they, David?
10: Now, isn't the real reason that we maintain these bases abroad because of some outdated view about Britain's role in international affairs, you know, that we should be, for some reason, the world's policeman?
9: No, I don't think it's outdated at all. We have the finest system of law and order in the world, so naturally we feel it's our duty to share it with the rest of the world. It's the noble thing to do.
10: Yes, but leaving aside the rather, if I may say so, questionable morality of interfering in the affairs of other nation states, we can't actually afford to behave in this way, can we?
9: Not really, no. That's what makes it all more noble.
8: One of the most controversial areas of Britain's conventional defence policy concerns the modern role of the Royal Navy, of which Admiral Sir William Torrington Howes is one of the most vociferous proponents. I asked him what exactly the Navy's modern role is.
11: The Navy has many important peacetime roles, one of the most important being to travel abroad and show the flag.
12: Do we need to show the flag?
11: We most certainly do, yes.
12: Why?
11: Because otherwise foreigners might forget what it looks like.
12: And would that actually be so terribly bad a thing?
11: Don't you like our flag, Mr. Lander?
13: Well, I think it's fine. I just wonder why we have to spend so much money showing it to foreigners, that's all.
11: It's an investment. Trade follows the flag, Mr. Lander. Every Royal Naval rating who goes ashore acts as an ambassador, spreading the word for Britain and British goods.
13: So these sailors go ashore to all the bars of the world and talk about trade, then, do they?
11: Some of the time, yes.
13: Most of the time they talk about women and beer, don't they, Admiral?
11: British beer, Mr. Lander.
13: I see. Well, leaving aside the question of the Navy's modern role, then, why do you go on asking for more and more large surface ships when experience has shown that such ships are fatally vulnerable to sea-skimming missiles?
11: That is, of course, an argument for more large surface ships, not less.
13: It is? Why?
11: Well, obviously, if they're that vulnerable to attack, we're going to need a lot more of them to get the job done.
13: And what job would that be?
11: Whatever job happens to call for the use of large surface ships.
13: Like showing the flag?
11: Exactly. Flags look much better on large surface ships.
8: Former civil servant Carol Barber again.
7: By the end of the 1970s, it was obvious that because of the spiralling cost of defence, Britain could no longer maintain at their existing levels both the British Army and the Royal Navy. So I was commissioned by the minister, Norman Gresham, to write a report stating which would suffer massive cuts, and I chose the Royal Navy.
13: Why?
7: Well, the reasons are quite complicated, involving a lot of international politics, but basically what it comes down to is that the Germans won't let us have our army back.
13: Did the minister act on your report?
7: He didn't get the chance. The Navy had somehow already got wind of the report and waded in with a report of their own, outlining frightening evidence of sudden recent advances in Soviet technology which threatened the entire fleet. The minister got very alarmed.
13: But why? I thought the plan was to reduce the fleet anyway.
7: Yes, but it's one thing for us to threaten the fleet. It's quite another for the Russians to do it.
13: I see.
7: A minister can't cut back on a fleet because the Russians have rendered it obsolete. It's political suicide.
13: So what did he do, in fact?
7: He did the worst thing he possibly could have done. He asked the Navy for advice. They said our only hope would be if we could develop a new kind of torpedo. And that, luckily, Remond Electronics had recently submitted some very promising designs for one. And the next day, a big new government contract was awarded to Remond's.
13: And what do you think was the decisive factor which convinced the minister to award the contract to Remond Electronics?
7: Simple. They would have gone bust otherwise. The minister couldn't possibly have allowed that to happen.
13: Because of their specialised knowledge in the field of high technology, I suppose.
7: No, because the factory's in a marginal constituency.
8: Even by defence establishment standards, Remond Electronics has had a controversial history, as defence journalist Charles Hadley explains.
14: George Remond set the company up in the 1950s with the original intention of exploring into the commercial possibilities of robots. Well, their first working model, the Remond R1, was capable of performing various simple functions such as knocking the top off a boiled egg. You see? Well, one day a research worker was knocked out when the machine hit him over the head with a spoon. And immediately the army became interested in the military potential of the Remond R1.
8: The Ministry of Defence will make no official comment.

0: and immediately the army became interested in the military potential of the Remadar 1.
1: The Ministry of Defence will make no official comment about tests carried out by the army with the Remand R1. Instead, we have to rely on the testimony of men like Arthur Dodds.
2: One day, just after I'd become a Lance Corporal, I was ordered to report to a Captain Bowes, who had an office in a hush-hush part of the camp.
3: Mm-hmm.
2: Well, when I got there, he gave me a steel helmet and told me to put it on.
3: What did you have to do then?
2: Well, then he said I was to march into the next room, come to a halt on top of a cross painted on the floor, and stand there at attention, and on no account was I to look round.
3: And?
2: Well, I did this, and then the next thing I know, I'm waking up in hospital. They never did tell me what happened, but it happened to loads of my mates too.
3: See.
2: Of course, we know what it was now. We want compensation for it. We didn't ask to be hit on the head. We just went ahead and did it. Now we want what we're entitled to.
1: Arthur Dodd's story is typical of many told by men serving in his and other regiments at the time. From these, it's estimated that between 1961 and 1963, over 2,000 men were rendered unconscious in this way. Charles Hadley again.
0: Eventually, the research had to be abandoned because, try as they might, the army couldn't think of a way of enticing an enemy to enter a room one man at a time.
3: Of course,
0: the real significance of the tests was that it established Remand Electronics as an important defence contractor.
1: In addition to their defence work, Remands have made the occasional foray into the civilian market and are about to launch a voice-activated telephone. Now, since for obvious reasons we can't test one of their military weapons, the voice-activated telephone provides us with a unique opportunity to assess Remand expertise in product manufacture. On the pretext of doing a radio program on British ingenuity, I went to test it.
4: I'm standing now in Remand's Civil Research Laboratory, and with me is their Civil Projects Director, Dr. Miriam Benchley. Hello, Miriam.
5: Hello, David.
4: Well, now, the telephone has already been programmed to respond solely to my voice, so now I understand that all I have to do is to speak into it one digit at a time, the number I wish to dial, and it will do the rest. Is that right?
5: That's right, David, yes.
4: All right, so here we go then. One.
6: Repeat, please.
4: What happens now?
5: You have to repeat the number. It didn't quite get it.
4: Oh, yes. One.
6: Repeat, please.
5: And again.
4: One.
6: Four.
4: No. One.
6: Four. Three.
4: It's getting the wrong number. What should I do now?
5: Say error.
4: Error.
6: Four, three, three.
4: No,
6: one.
4: Error.
6: Four, three, three, 1 0 7
4: well, it,
6: 9.
4: Yeah.
6: Wait, please. I will get you your number.
4: Well, that's not it, Miriam, is it? What?
5: Keep saying error.
4: Error. Error.
7: Hello?
4: No, error.
7: What?
4: Look, I'm sorry. You're not the person I wish to speak to. The telephone didn't hear me properly. Thank you. Goodbye.
5: Obviously, it's not quite perfect yet.
4: No.
5: There are still one or two minor problems we've got to iron out.
4: It seems to me we've got more than just one or two.
6: Repeat, please.
4: No, not you. Error.
6: Four, three.
4: Oh, no, stop.
6: Four, three, three.
4: Miriam.
6: One.
5: Keep saying error.
4: But it doesn't work, though, does it?
6: Four, three.
4: Error.
6: One.
4: Error.
6: Seven.
4: Error.
6: Nine. Wait, please.
4: Error.
6: I will get you your
4: error. Error. Error. Error.
7: Go away!
1: Reports of naval trials with sea snakes suggest that Remand's expertise in the military field may be of a similar standard. Former Royal Naval Lieutenant Peter Cockcroft served aboard the submarine that conducted those trials. Now, out of the Navy and living in France, he was able to speak to us about them.
8: We took the first sea snake out and fired it at a stationary floating target. At the time it was set to explode, nothing happened, so we assumed it had missed, and that was that. But 2 minutes later, we heard a noise approaching us. It was the torpedo coming back. Then there followed a pretty hairy 10 seconds before, whoosh, it missed us, and shot off again. When the cheering died down, we realized it was coming back again. We went on like that for 2 days. We didn't dare move, and it was impossible to sleep, what with it whizzing past the conning tower every few minutes.
3: Mm-hmm.
8: Well, eventually, it headed off into the distance, and started housing a windsurfer, before the French finally managed to capture it.
1: By now, spending on sea snake was rocketing out of control. To demonstrate this, I telephoned the Navy Division of the Ministry of Defence, claiming to be a representative of Remand Electronics Limited. This is what happened.
9: Ivy accounts.
4: Hello, Remand Electronics here.

0: How much do you want?
1: We need another 2 million.
0: All right, the check will be in the post.
1: Thank you. It was at about this time that Carol Barber, working at the Ministry of Defence, made a startling discovery.
2: I found a series of unanswered letters from Hinton Guidance Systems Limited, dating back 6 months, all asking if they could have their torpedo back.
3: Had you known that Hinton's had submitted a torpedo?
2: No, that's why I telephoned them.
3: I see.
2: They told me that their torpedo was capable of fulfilling all of the performance specifications laid down for Sea Snake at just under half the cost.
3: Yeah.
2: So, I spoke to Admiral Sir William Torrington Howe the following morning.
3: And what did he say?
2: At first, he was very offhand. He said it was not the Royal Navy's practice to encourage the sending of unsolicited torpedoes. So I said that surely the only thing that mattered was whether or not the Hinton torpedo worked. And he said, yes, well, unfortunately it didn't. He said the Navy had given it a proper trial and it had sunk.
1: Hinton Guidance Systems refused to talk to us. Clearly, they're too concerned that it might harm their prospects for winning future defence contracts. Fortunately, though, we were able to track down this man, now living abroad, who nevertheless wishes to remain anonymous.
4: I was a naval rating at the time. And about a year ago, me and two other blokes were told by Admiral Torrington Howes that we'd been picked to perform a trial on a new torpedo. What we had to do was take the torpedo, put it in a sack, weigh the whole thing down with a couple of rocks, then get a boat, row out in the middle of a Scottish lock and dump it over the side.
5: Now tell me, is this the normal way the Royal Navy tests its new torpedoes?
4: No.
5: So you thought this was an unusual order to be given?
4: No.
5: Why not?
4: Because it was the Navy that gave it.
1: Why did Admiral Sir William Torrington Howes give such a strange order? Why was he so keen on promoting Sea Snake at all costs? I asked him.
6: The Sea Snake torpedo is a fine weapon which employs the very latest in sophisticated, state-of-the-art technology.
5: It doesn't work, though, does it?
6: No. That, unfortunately, is the state-of-the-art at the moment. But improvements are under consideration, and we continue to have the very highest hopes for this weapon.
1: Why, though, do you prefer it to the Hinton Guidance Systems torpedo, which does work?
6: Hinton's torpedo does not work. It failed our tests.
1: I understand it was dumped in a Scottish loch in a sack.
6: Yes. It failed the sack test.
1: Is it possible for a torpedo to pass such a test?
6: I cannot give details concerning the capabilities of our torpedoes.
1: But what would you say to someone who suggested that the Sea Snake project represents a grossly irresponsible waste of taxpayers' money?
6: It isn't taxpayers' money that we're using.
1: It came from taxpayers, didn't it?
6: Came from them, yes. But then they paid it to us. So it's ours now. You can't expect to hand something over and then be able to just demand it back when you feel like it. It's rude.
1: Carol Barber again.
2: I felt it was my duty to share what I suspected with the minister. So I went and told him that something shady was going on, which almost certainly meant that the ministry had been taken for a very large sum of money.
5: And what was his reaction?
2: Well, the minister thanked me for the information, and when I asked him what he was going to do about it, he said that there was only one thing he could do in the circumstances, and that was to try to cover it all up. I protested and left the room.
5: And then?
2: Well, the following day, I received a note from the minister stating that he shared my enthusiasm for economy and therefore had decided to make me a defence cut.
1: I asked the minister why he had seen fit to sack Carol Barber.
7: You shouldn't jump to any conclusions about this unfortunate episode when you only have Ms. Barber's version of events to go on. You should keep an open mind, David.
5: We haven't jumped to any conclusions, Minister. That's why we're offering you this opportunity to give your version of events.
7: I cannot, of course, give my version of events for reasons of security.
5: Well, can you seriously expect us to assume that you had good reasons for sacking her if you're not prepared to tell us what they are?
7: If you keep an open mind, yes. Let's change the subject.
5: Minister, are you confident that the decision to press ahead with the Sea Snake torpedo is in fact the right decision?
7: Absolutely. I'm sure that the trust we've placed in Remond Electronics will be amply rewarded in arms export sales. Remonds have a great talent for aggressive marketing.
5: But in what way is the Sea Snake better than the Hinton Guidance Systems torpedo, for instance?
7: I cannot answer that question, David, since it would involve disclosing information that would be of use to an enemy of the country.
5: Well, surely the public is entitled to know whether or not there has been a gross error of judgment in this matter.
7: Certainly not. Even if there had been a gross error of judgment, that is precisely the sort of information that would be useful to an enemy of the country.
5: Yes,
7: it would show that there was a flaw in our decision-making process. We wouldn't want to admit that to anyone.
5: But Minister, when your party was in opposition, you pledged yourself absolutely to be in favour of open government.
7: I did, yes. I was very much in favour of open government.
5: But you aren't now.
7: No.
5: And why not?
7: Because it's a different government. I was in favour of open government when we were in opposition, because the government at the time weren't to be trusted. In fact, they're up to a great deal of mischief which needed to be exposed. My government isn't. So in our case, open government simply isn't necessary. Mm.
1: We decided to find out a little bit more about what Norman Gresham calls Remen's aggressive marketing techniques by tracking down one of their marketing employees, Teresa Mills. After sharing a bottle of vodka with her, I asked her if she agreed with the minister's assessment of the Remen marketing technique.
8: I can be really aggressive if they want me to be. It's up to the admiral concerned, really. I just try to make them feel good, you know. See, it varies from country to country.
3: So do I.
8: You do get the occasional kinky one who likes to be tied up. Mm. But I'm not very keen on that. Tell you why.
3: Why?
8: Admirals tend to be fussy about what kind of knots you use. Yeah. I did a granny on one.
3: Granny?
8: And he stormed out in his underwear. No, he's always a difficult man to please, that one. Yeah. Yeah. He keeps wanting me to kill for him. I just don't have the facility.
1: Teresa Mills also told us of Remen's highly unusual Monday business lunches held in the private function room of the Stanby Hotel in Hampshire. So, last month, I went along to see if I could break into one. This is what happened.
9: I'm in the corridor now, just outside the private function room. I'm about to open the door and go in. I'm in the room now, and ahead of me, seated at the table, are two men, Admiral Sir William Torrington Howes, and there's George Remen.
10: Lander!
11: Hello, Mr. Lander. I don't believe we've met. I'm George Remen.
9: Yes, I know very well who you are, Mr. Remen.
11: Good, good. Well, then I'm sure he'll understand that you'll have to leave. This is a private business lunch.
9: Well, if it's a private business lunch, perhaps you could explain why those two nude women over there are mud wrestling.
10: Yes, look here.
11: Yes, unfortunately there's been a mistake. It's a double booking, I'm afraid.
10: A double booking?
11: Yes, yes. Luckily we've been able to arrive at an arrangement whereby we share the room and allow them to rehearse until their guests arrive.
10: You need a haircut, Lander.
11: Yes, I'm handling this, Admiral. Thank you. Alphonse.
12: Yes, sir.
11: Get the manager, would you?
12: Certainly, sir.
10: Lander, I'll have you taken out and flogged.
9: No, you can't have me flogged, Admiral. I work for the BBC. Now, before the manager gets here, perhaps you could tell me just exactly what it is you've been discussing here.
11: Certainly, yes. Business matters of a strictly confidential nature, Mr. Lander.
9: Well, if they're confidential, and yet somehow you're prepared to discuss them in front of two nude women mud wrestlers, were you?
11: Well, they obviously weren't listening.
9: I see.
11: You can see that they're totally occupied in other matters.
9: Well, let's go and see and find out if that's true, shall we? Excuse me, ladies. Good God. I'm David Lander from BBC Radio's Del programme.
13: Oh, we're saying nothing.
9: Did these men hire you to come here and do this?
13: Never seen him before. It's double booking, isn't it?
11: I'm sorry, sir. I'm afraid I must ask you to leave.
9: On what grounds?
11: Council fire regulations, I'm afraid, sir. There's too many people in here.
9: There's only five people in here.
11: We have a very strict council, sir. Goodbye.
1: When we subsequently informed George Remen that we intended to transmit that recording, he agreed to grant me an interview. I asked him first about his business lunches.
14: Our lunches are a useful way of getting to know our clients and talking about deals in an informal atmosphere.
15: Well, they're hardly informal, are they? In the past, they've involved belly dancers, strippers, and something called erotic tableaux.
14: Yeah, I know, yes. The hotel has a very incompetent booking clerk. If it wasn't for the fact that the food is so good, we'd have given the place up years ago.
15: Are you saying that all of the entertainments that have appeared at your lunches are as a result of double booking?
14: Yes, yes. I understand he's dyslexic.
15: Mm. Tell me about the Admiral's Singles Club.
14: What would you like me to tell you?
15: Well, isn't it an establishment owned by Remen Electronics where admirals of the world can go and pick up women?
14: It provides a service for admirals, yes.
15: Remen Electronics also runs an Admiral's Sauna and Massage Club,
14: yes.
15: An Admiral's Topless Disco,
14: yes.
15: And an Admiral's Video Nasty Cinema.
14: Well, of course, the Video Nasty Cinema is an important branch of our research. It is necessary for the armaments industry to keep up with all of the latest technology in this area.
1: Despite George Remen's explanations, as a result of our expose, Admiral Sir William Torrington Howes resigned from the Navy 3 weeks ago. At the same time, the government cancelled Seasnake. I asked Norman Gresham whether this, too, was as a result of our investigation.
7: Not at all. We simply felt that so far as expenditure on Sea Snake was concerned, enough was enough.
5: Wouldn't it have been better to have decided that 3 years ago?
7: No.
5: Why not?
7: Because 3 years ago, enough wasn't enough.
5: What is your view of the resignation of Admiral Sir William Torrington Howe, Minister?
7: Should I have a view?
5: Well, clearly, when an admiral resigns as a result of being discovered at a business lunch involving nude mud wrestling, that's a cause for considerable concern, I would have thought.
7: Surely you're not suggesting that the admiral resigned over double booking, are you, David?
5: Well, then why did he resign?
7: Well, I understand that he saw his future lay in other areas. Of course, the government are very sorry to see him go. He's a very able man with a good understanding of the industry.
5: Of course, he hasn't gone very far, though, has he? He's joined Remond Electronics' board of directors.
7: Yes, well, whilst we were sorry, naturally, to see him leave the Navy, the government were delighted that he's joined Remond's. He will be an invaluable addition to their team. Already he's managed to pinpoint a gap in Britain's defences, which we intend to plug with a new weapon system.
5: And what will that be?
7: Sea Snake 2. Sea Snake 2 is a very exciting project which will build on the lessons learned from developing Sea Snake 1 and will feature several significant improvements.
5: Sea Snake 1 didn't work, did it?
7: No, and that will be one of the significant improvements we hope to see in Sea Snake 2.
5: Minister, don't you think it's time for some measure of control in the armaments industry?
7: The armaments industry is an extremely well-run industry, David. It provides a great many jobs for people of this country.
5: Yes, jobs making weapons, jobs for prostitutes, arms dealers and nude mud wrestlers.
7: Anyway, David, people must be prepared to move to where the work is.
5: So you see no need for change?
7: The only change I would like to see is an even more aggressive, effective approach to marketing. Then perhaps we'll see Sea Snake 2 to succeed where Sea Snake 1 certainly seemed to slide shitely short of success, you see. Thank you very much indeed.
1: Clearly, then, there is little inclination on the part of the authorities to effect any major change in the armaments industry. But does that mean a company like Remond's has a completely assured future? Carol Barber again.
2: No, I don't think Remond's will have it entirely their own way forever. I believe that over the next few years they will face much stiffer competition for defence contracts.
4: What makes you think that?
2: Hinton Guidance Systems have started auditioning nude snake dancers.
12: Delve Special was presented by David Lander with the assistance of Stephen Fry. Studio production was by Jack Claff, Brenda Blethyn and Harry Enfield, with dramatic reconstructions by Felicity Montague, Robert Bathurst and Mark Arden. Delve Special was researched by Tony Sarche and the editor was Paul Mayhew Archer.
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17: Any Bloke by Gary Brown. Starring Jim Sweeney, Caroline Quentin and Shirley Stelfox. Episode 5. Principles.
18: Can I have some sweeties?
19: No, Sophie.
18: Maybe when we get to the checkout.
19: I just told her no. Next time I'll countermand you.
18: I'm sorry.
19: Is it dolphin safe?
18: It doesn't say.
19: Put it back, please.
18: But I fancy some tuna.
19: How can you pig out on a tuna sandwich knowing little dolphins might have been trapped in the net?
18: Must be because I hate flipper. What about some fresh fish? We haven't had any for ages.
19: Not likely. That mackerel there's probably hung around more sewage pipes than the Phantom of the Opera. Not to mention the heavy metals and radiation.
18: Oh, I wonder why my mackerel pate glowed in the dark. Fruit. We need fruit. Don't we? Fibre. Bulk to cleanse the system.
19: Yes.
20: I'd like some little oranges.
18: Tangerine, sweetheart. We don't seem to have any.
19: That's because they're out of season.
18: How about some big oranges?
19: Yeah, where they come from. Oh, with their oppressive policies, I'd probably choke on the pith.
18: Well, what about some apples?
19: Coated in chemicals, soaked in insecticides. I mean, just look at this wasteful packaging. It took half a flipping oil field to produce that.
18: I'm going to cancel that bloody ecology magazine.
19: Just as I'm plugged into green issues.
18: It was me that turned you onto ecology in the first place. Not so long ago, you used to think that herbicides were Volkswagen doors. Wish I had the time to put my feet up and read all the guff you do.
19: Oh, what's that supposed to mean? I do my fair share, including the shopping, which I prefer to do on my own, actually. I usually whiz round here in about 43 minutes, but at this rate we're going to be here all night.
18: Ah, so that's what this is all about. And there's me, thinking we're doing something as a family for a change.
19: Yes, the pictures, the park, fine. But leave the shopping to me, thank you very much. I've managed perfectly well on my own these last few months. Not that washing powder. Phosphate. Poison a babbling brook, why don't you?
18: I didn't see it properly. Mm. Otherwise, I would have chosen the other stuff.
19: Yes, well, shopping is a very complicated business with many informed choices.
18: Oh, come on, Sophie. Let's go back to the car. We're contaminating Daddy's purity.
19: Oh, hold on. I didn't mean that.
18: Excuse me.
19: Sorry?
18: Have you got green balls?
19: Pardon?
18: Green balls. That you put your washing liquid in. Only I've seen it on the telly and my husband says I should get it.
19: Oh, I think they're over there.
18: Oh, I remember when it was all dolly tubs and mangles. Now it's green balls. Still, it keeps him happy.
20: That's where Daddy throws bottles.
0: What? Oh, the bottle bank. Great therapy. Andy gets to save the world. So, Missy Munchkin, big day tomorrow, eh?
20: Will I wear a school uniform?
0: No, it's just an open afternoon so that we can get to see what the school is like.
20: Grandma says that Ben and Jessica have a lovely school uniform with hats.
0: Well, your cousins go to a different type of school, a private school.
20: Is my school old? Because in old schools, they hit children when they ask for more, like that film with the little boy.
0: What? Oh, you mean Oliver. They don't hit children anymore. That was a very long time ago, well before even Grandma and Grandpa were born.
20: But you said it was made when you were little.
0: Well, the film was, but it's set in what? Oh, I'll explain it another time, sweetheart. Come on, in you go. Watch the puddle.
21: That'll be 74.46, please.
19: All right.
21: Thank you. Your credit card is out of date, sir.
19: No, it isn't. It's got another day to run. It's the 31st.
21: It's the 1st, sir.
19: Oh, and I haven't got the new one with me.
21: Oh, dear.
19: Hang on. My wife's in the car park. I'll get her to pay. Sorry about that.
21: I'll carry on packing your comestibles, shall I, sir? While these other people wait.
19: Won't be a tick. Sorry.
21: Look at this. Black olives, feta cheese and tamar salata. Who does he think he is? Zorba the bleeding Greek?
18: Overcharge him, love.
21: Already have.
18: I haven't brought anything out with me.
19: Oh, I hate supermarkets. You go in Desmond Lynam and you end up Norman Wisdom.
18: I'll go back and get my checkbook.
20: Look, there's Gerald and Liam. Why are they walking funny?
18: Possibly because they've just parked in one of the disabled spaces.
19: Oh, boys, am I glad to see you. Oh, thanks, Gerald. I'll put round with a cheque tomorrow.
22: Oh, no rush. Maybe Master Murray could go and get it.
23: Anything to get out of you and your mother's way.
22: No one's asking you to stay, troglodyte.
23: It's like living with Norman Bates, except unfortunately Gerald's mother is still alive. Mind you, I'm working on it.
22: Don't you dare fiddle with that chairlift again. Mummy almost swallowed her teeth. Oh, you're such an ungrateful toad, Murray. We put you up out of the goodness of our hearts, and you often discommode us with your boorish ways. Mummy's still upset about the kitchen curtains.
23: You didn't want lager spurting all over the place, now did you?
22: They were brand new!
23: Their kitchen is like a National Trust shop. I don't know whether to boil an egg or buy a tartan scarf.
22: Oh, go and live in a hostel, Murray. There's 50p for a cuppa.
19: But I see that living together hasn't improved your relationship.
23: Oh, we have a wonderful relationship. Like Bernard Matthews and a turkey.
0: We saw the baby last week, Liam. He's a spit of you.
23: Think so?
19: Nah, he looks more like Jimmy Somerville to me.
23: He's a handsome geezer, just like his old man. Strong little fella, too. Can hold his head up really well.
22: Unlike his father after half a pint.
23: Shut up, Gerald, or I'll knock those tin soldiers over again.
22: So it was you that ruined the Russian formation at the Battle of Borodino. I thought it was Tigger. You know those lead soldiers are worth a fortune.
18: Oh, good girl. Pyjamas on and you've tidied your room.
20: Yes, and I've folded my clothes.
18: Well done. What's your drawing?
20: God.
18: Is that what you think he looks like? An old man with white hair and a beard.
20: Yes, and he lies on the couch and sleeps a lot in front of the telly like Grandpa.
18: Nobody really knows what he looks like, do they? I mean, he could be black, or Chinese, or a woman.
20: No, he's a man. He looks like Father Christmas. In fact, he's his big brother. The angels are really elves with wings. See?
18: Yeah, we'll put it away now because it's bedtime. Big day tomorrow.
20: Are you coming with me and Daddy?
18: Of course, I wouldn't miss it for the world.
20: But you said that about swimming and you never came.
18: Well, I get held up at work sometimes. I won't miss this, I promise. I've made arrangements with my boss.
20: Good.
18: Night-night. Sleep tight.
20: See you in the morning.
18: Yeah, see you in the morning.
20: I'll only be upstairs, asleep.
18: Yes, I know.
20: Don't go out without me.
18: You've been watching Home Alone again, haven't you? Feeling better now?
19: Nothing wrong with me.
18: What's on telly tonight?
19: Wonder if everyone's social life is contained in the TV listings.
18: Well, what's on?
19: Oh, nothing at all. Homemade videos on one side, real people telling jokes on the other. Video diaries on BBC Two. This week we follow an insolvency accountant in Milton Keynes as he stands as apparent governor.
18: Whatever happened to British television?
19: Oh, didn't you hear? They gave an ITV franchise to a bloke with a camcorder in Basildon. What's on the radio?
18: Oh, let's just have a quiet night reading, eh?
19: Yeah, but that means we might, you know, have to talk to each other.
18: Well, you're monosyllable man at the moment.
19: I suppose you're Mary Tyler Moore.
18: I've been working all day.
19: Well, what do you think I've been doing? Sunbeds and aerobics?
18: Yeah, all right, all right. What I meant was that you, perhaps, don't have the pressures that I have with other people.
19: I get nothing but aggravation from the bin men. Oh, they make a terrible mess.
18: You know what I mean.
19: Oh, another little cloud in happy fashion land.
18: Yes. It's the production manager, Ray. He's been changing my designs without consulting me.
19: Does Gavin know about this?
18: I don't like to bother him at the moment. He's under a lot of pressure. One of his salesmen's left and he's on the road a lot.
19: Well, if I were you, I'd have a word with Ray first, and if nothing improves, then have a chat with Gavin, and if all else fails, send 25 pizzas round to Ray's house and threaten to kneecap him.
18: Ooh, Mr. Assertive. Is this the man who would rather eat a toenail in his lasagna than cause a scene?
19: It was an overcooked onion. Oh, look, forget about work. I think what you need, darling, is a totally relaxing experience.
18: I didn't know Gardener's World was on tonight.
19: You know what I mean.
18: Go on, then.
19: Blimey, that was quick. My hormones aren't ready. I was all geared up for a bit of haggling.
18: Well, tonight's your lucky night.
19: Oh, how do you want it then, darling? Adagio or allegro?
18: Well, with you, it's more a case of pizzicato. Eat the crust up, sweetheart.
20: I don't want curly hair.
18: Oh, it's at the time. I've got to go. I'll see you later. Phil! Phil, I'm off now. I'll meet you at the school gates at 4 o'clock.
19: Okay, bye.
18: Oh, hello.
3: It's me.
18: Hi, Mum.
3: Did you get those school prospectuses I sent you?
18: Yeah, thank you. Look, I can't talk now.
3: Oh, he's there, earwigging, is he?
18: Yeah, no, I'm just halfway through the door. Listen, I'll phone you later.
3: It's nice to know you've got time for your mother.
18: Look, don't be silly. I'm in a hurry.
3: Oh, remind me not to move in with you when I'm old. I'll find myself pushed down a flight of stairs in no time, zimmer akimbo.
20: Who's that?
18: Joan Crawford. Now, where's my bag? Sophie, use a tissue. That's not what Daddy means by green consumerism. I've got to go now. See you at school, big girl. Bye.
6: There she was, wearing S&M gear and brandishing a whip.
18: No.
6: So I said to her, what kind of children's entertainer are you? And she said, is that what I'm booked for? I thought it was a Madonnagram.
18: So what did you do?
6: Oh, the kids thought it was marvellous. They played Pin the Tail on the Masochist. Hard.
18: Makes a change from bending balloons.
6: Oh, we got that as well, except with lubricated balloons.
18: Oh.
6: So that was my Saturday. Mind you, I was knackered after spending Friday night on that flipping motorway. The M1's got more guns than Mr. Whippy.
18: Whatever happened to the citizen's charter, eh? I thought you were in Leicester only in the morning.
6: Ah, well, had to stay all day to sort out the pattern with Mafuz. Can't get his head round the fiddly bits, as the actress said to the bishop. Says that all that double stitching and those extra pockets are really going to bunce up the cost.
18: But we agreed a price.
6: Says he miscalculated on the sample. And with all that work, it'll be an extra quid cut, make and trim.
18: You're joking.
6: That's unless we simplify it.
18: No, if we change, the store will say it's not the same.
6: Anyway, why choose Mafuz as the maker?
18: He was desperate for work.
6: Softy. Sharma would have been much better.
18: Well, we can't change now, or we won't meet the lead time. I think we'll both have to go up to Leicester to sort this one out.
6: Oh, please. Sally started showing my photo to the kids just in case they forget me.
18: Well, I often don't get home until Sophie's in bed.
6: Look, just simplify the design, Sarah. That's all that needs to be done. Look, take this pocket off. Get rid of the braid. That's now.
8: Oi!
6: Less is more, lovey. I've seen better stitching in a mortuary.
8: Take your hands off that sample.
6: Benefit from my experience, Sarah. That can go.
8: Ray, I am warning you. Leave it alone.
6: Sarah, put those scissors down. What have you done to my shirt?
8: Little men holding hands.
6: This is a silk shirt made by thousands of silkworms.
8: And it ends up on the back of a slug. Put the jacket down, Ray.
6: No. Ah! You've nicked my nipple!
9: What is going on in here?
6: I'm hemorrhaging.
20: Hi.
19: Hi.
20: Can you play Super Mario Brothers on that computer?
19: No. Look, sweetheart, can you go and play? I've got a bit of work to do before we go to your school.
20: Can I stay and watch?
19: As long as you keep quiet.
20: Do you know all those big words?
19: Yes.
20: Paper to draw on. I want to draw a red and blue school uniform with a hat.
19: Well, no, I need that. Look in Mummy's drawer, see if she's got some. Careful, careful! You pulled the whole drawer out.
20: Was it my fault?
19: Well, whose fault was it then? The Bundesbank? Oh, God, what a mess. Mummy will go mad. What's this? Prospectuses for private schools? Probably trying to wind me up. Dear Sarah, here's the prospectuses you asked for. Hope they give you plenty to think about. Speak to you soon. Love, Mum.
20: That's the same uniform that Ben and Jessie have.
19: What was she playing at? She knows I hate the idea of private schools.
8: I just get the feeling that Ray's being obstructive.
6: Fiction, Gav. I wouldn't dare cross Edwina Scissorhands.
9: This is an important order and I don't want it messed up. I value both of you, but if this stupidity continues, I'll have to take measures. I want a happy workforce, but first I want a healthy company.
6: Me times 10, Gav.
9: I look upon both of you as personal friends, but this is business, and I have no time for preciousness.
6: Consultation, that's all I want, Sarah.
9: You should have consulted him on makers and costings. It's basic.
8: We were under so much pressure to get it moving. But you're right, I should have done.
9: And you know better than to change designs, Ray.
6: Mea culpa. I'm sorry, Sarah.
8: And I'm sorry about your shirt. And your perforated nipple.
6: I don't know whether to hang a brolly or a tassel there.
9: Look, I suggest you two get up the motorway pronto and sort this problem out with Mufuz.
6: Okay.
8: Damn, I've got Sophie's open day. Won't tomorrow do?
9: We've already lost too much time.
8: Right. I'll try and catch Phil before he sets off.
20: Where's Mummy?
19: Well, she's probably got held up at work. We'll give her a few more minutes and then we'll go in. I'm sure she'll come along later.
10: Hello, Mr. Stevens.
19: Hello, Stacey. Oh, please, call me Phil. Oh, hello, Carol. I didn't see you there. You're Lauren Starting here, is she?
10: Yeah. Tell him the good news.
13: No. Go on. You know you're as pleased as a tart in Terramolinos.
24: I'm going back to catering college.
19: Oh, that's fantastic. I'm really pleased.
24: What's her rush?
19: And she's parked in front of the gates on the zigzag.
13: Selfish cow.
19: Excuse me, you can't leave your car there. It's dangerous for the children.
25: Well, there's nowhere else to park.
13: You're too soft, Phil. A bottle tan and a bum in Lyqua don't frighten me. Oi, move the murk, bitch, else I'll get my Ryan to slash the tyres.
19: He's got a knife?
13: No, sharp teeth.
8: We came to this primary school, didn't we, Carol?
19: Did you? Well, you should know this place pretty well.
8: Yeah, hasn't changed much. But I enjoyed it here.
24: Did you?
8: Yeah, I was dead popular here.
24: Oh, yes. You used to let everyone pick the scabs on your knees.
8: And I was a dab hand at untying shoelace knots.
19: Ah, childhood skill not to be sniffed at.
8: Definitely. I've my first kiss here and all.
24: Who with?
8: James Bentley. Remember him?
24: Oh, yeah. He was dead handsome. Like Simon Le Bon, only thinner.
8: It wasn't tonguey or anything like that, but it was a dead nice kiss.
19: Ah, chaste.
8: Yeah, all over the playground. But I pinned him down in the end.
6: And this is our computer, that the children can play learning games on it.
20: Is it a Nintendo or a Sega?
19: You'll have to excuse her, she's been brainwashed. Does every class have a computer?
6: Unfortunately, we only have two computers for the whole school.
26: It's the one where Mario saves the princess and then fixes her toilet.
20: Liam!
26: Watch yourselves. Sam's over there by the bookcase.
20: Right. Yo, Sammy!
19: Thanks for showing us the computer.
6: Pleasure.
19: So, what are you doing here?
23: Sam's starting air next intake. Martha's got to take the baby for a jab, so here I am. Caring, separated father. Thriving species. You see us with our young at weekends, feeding them chicken McNuggets.
19: So what do you think of the place?
23: Oh, it's all right for a 120-year-old latrine.
19: Oh, come on, they do their best. You know what it's like.
23: Mm. Look at these books. I mean, John Lennon was with Cynthia when most of these were printed.
19: Well, I've heard some good things about this place. There's a nice mix here, and the teachers seem very keen and committed.
23: Yeah, the one with the bald head should be committed. I recognise him from the local Morris dancers. I once told him we had to shove his bottle tops after he trod my toes with his clogs.
19: Well, I know it's run down, but I like the place.
23: You told me once that Faye paid for your brother-in-law's kids to go to private school.
19: Did I?
23: Yes. Are you telling me that if she made you the same offer, you and Sarah would turn it down?
19: Yes, we would.
1: Look at this, Carol. It's the nature table.
8: Oh, that's nice. Look, Lauren, there's a bird's nest with little blue eggs.
1: No, Ryan, take them out of your mouth. They're not Cadbury's mini eggs. Bleeding gannet.
8: You have to be very gentle with that, Lauren. It's a chrysalis, where butterflies develop.
1: Ooh, I hate butterflies. They're just moths with makeup on. You know a lot about nature, don't you?
8: Yeah, I've always been interested in nature and animals.
1: What's that, then?
8: It's an owl pellet.
1: A what?
8: An owl pellet. It's the bones and fur of little animals like voles and mice that the owl can't digest, so it regurgitates them.
1: Oh, Ryan, look at this. It's owl sick. It's like a cat's furball with bones.
8: Oh, look, there's a tortoise. It's eating lettuce.
1: Ryan, what are you trying to do? Bring your pizza up. It's a tortoise. Only Teenage Mutant Hero turtles eat pizza, so stop trying to bring yours up. We may be interested in the owl's bath, but we ain't interested in yours, thank you very much.
4: One child is blindfold, and the other one leads him or her around the obstacle course.
19: Oh, it's a basic trust exercise.
4: That's right. Would you two like to have a go?
19: Yeah, go on. Look, Ryan's doing it over there.
20: Okay, I'll take Sammy round. Here, hold my coat, Daddy. Don't lose it. My sack is in the pocket.
23: I'll guard it with my life. Go on, Sam. That's a good lad. Let the teacher put the blindfold on.
20: Pull it really hard so he sees purple and red.
23: Where does she play games? Beirut?
19: Are those special needs kids over there?
4: Yes. We have a policy of integrating special needs children into the school.
5: Come on, Marcus. You did very well with that Mongol girl.
4: She's Down syndrome.
5: Oh, yes. So, do you do much with the mentally retarded?
4: You mean children with special learning difficulties?
5: Yes.
4: Well, we like children to mix with people of all different abilities. It teaches them that we all have talents, and that also we all have our disabilities. Whether it be physical, learning, or in some people's case, social.
5: Oh.
8: Your Ryan's just walked into that wall.
1: Good. I didn't half build these schools to last.
7: Say, I am really sorry to Soph, and I'll see you late tonight. Bye.
20: She promised.
19: Oh, look, sweetheart, Mummy's very busy at the moment. Don't you think she feels bad about not being able to come? I mean, something came up at work and she had to sort it out.
20: She's always doing it.
11: Hello, hello, only me.
19: Hello, Faye.
20: Grandma!
11: Hello, sweetheart. Here's some chockies.
20: Oh, thanks.
19: I wish you wouldn't keep buying her that rubbish.
11: It's not rubbish, it's Terry's. Just on my way back from the clinic. It looks as though I'm going to have some surgery.
19: Oh, really?
11: Well, I can't get rid of this fat any other way.
19: Oh, you're not going to have that liposuction, are you? It's such a decadent operation.
11: Oh, yes, I suppose it is. But it's simply got to be done. Your father-in-law used to play on my tum like it was a bongo. It was that taut. Now he pretends he's needing a pizza.
19: Oh, that's what he meant by pepperoni coming up.
11: That's catch-me number six, Italian waiter and lonely diner.
19: But is it safe?
11: Well, he once fell on the pepper grinder, but apart from that, yes.
19: No, I mean the liposuction. Oh, never mind.
11: So, madam, how do you like your new school?
20: They don't have a uniform.
19: Unlike Ben and Jessica's school.
11: Oh, yes, they have a lovely uniform. Navy blue and purple, and the school motto is forging ahead.
19: Really? Not behind people's backs?
14: Red Vauxhall Cavalier.
8: Dire Straits greatest hits.
14: Job?
8: Insurance salesman.
14: Oh, yes, just look at him. He'd cut you up in the third lane any day.
8: Red Volvo, there.
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0: How can you tell?
14: It's a brand new car. Want to stop at Watford Gap?
0: No, I think we should carry on. I want to get back home.
14: There's nowt like your own little house, sis.
0: Yep. When it's Kafka out there, you have to hang on to some Garrison Keillor.
14: Gosh, jokes about literature. John Sessions eat your heart out.
0: Well, I'm glad we got it all sorted out with Mahfuz.
14: Oh, yes. He'll get it right now. But I think that if we diversify, we should give the jackets to Monty Harris. He knows all about that market sector.
0: OK. I've been sent some things to give me ideas. I'll get some drawings out for next week.
14: Why do they call it Watford Gap? It's nowhere near flipping Watford.
0: Oh, maybe that's where it was before.
14: What are you on? Acid or aluminium pans?
0: Oh, I thought you'd be in bed.
2: Oh, I'll be reading.
0: I'm sorry about not making the school. Bit of an emergency. I had to go to Leicester.
2: We got your message.
0: Was she upset?
2: Well, you ain't getting a Christmas card.
0: I felt really bad about it. But at least I've got it all sorted out with Ray. It's going to get a lot easier now.
2: Right.
0: So, what's the school like?
2: Oh, you know, run down, short of money like everywhere else. But the kids look happy and there's a nice atmosphere.
0: Good.
2: Oh, I'm glad you said that.
0: Why?
2: Because of those school prospectuses your mother sent you?
0: Have you been going through my stuff?
2: No, Sophie accidentally pulled your drawer out.
0: Oh, yeah?
2: Yes, so what have you got them for?
0: Well, what do you think?
2: I don't know what to think, actually. Maybe you finally succumbed to Faye's bribery.
0: You must have a very low opinion of me.
2: I just want to know what you've got them for.
0: For work, you fool. We're thinking of diversifying into other clothing sectors like workwear and schoolwear. I asked Mum to send me some prospectuses to give me some ideas to work on.
2: Oh.
0: Yes. Oh.
2: Well, why didn't you say?
0: Why should I? It's none of your business.
2: Oh, I'm sorry.
0: Oh, get stuffed. I'm going to bed. And don't bother following me. You and your precious principles. You're so bloody judgmental.
2: I'm just trying to be a good father, that's all.
0: That's what Stalin said. Hey, Dad. Meet my new boyfriend, Kevin Hitler.
2: Ah, hello, Kevin. That's a pretty severe haircut you've got there.
12: It's a skinhead, pal. Bother you, does it?
2: No, not at all. Why don't you sit down on the sofa, rather than standing on it?
0: We're on our way to a rally to protest about racism.
2: Oh, very good. Yes, racism just has to be stopped.
12: We don't want to stop it.
0: No, we want to encourage it.
2: But this isn't the way we brought you up, Sophie, to hate people.
12: Ah, go and knit yourself some Afghan slipper socks, hippie.
2: Now, look, I respect your views and your right to say them, but have you ever thought...
0: Why don't you hate us? We hate you. I loathed going to demonstrations about saving badgers, and I hated going to sissy Woodcraft folk. I wanted to join the Girls' Brigade. I wanted military marching, flag-waving and uniforms. That's why I've decided to take the King's shilling and join the army.
2: No.
0: Yes, Dad. Your world is past. It's down the toilet. It's down the toilet. I want the toilet.
2: What?
15: I want the toilet, please.
2: Oh, Sophie. Oh, can't you go on your own?
15: No, I'm lonely. What are you doing, sleeping on the couch?
2: I had a row with Mummy.
15: You've slobbered down the cushions.
2: Yeah, I was in a deep sleep. Come on, let's go to the loo.
15: What were you dreaming about? Because you were moaning.
2: I was having a nightmare.
15: What about?
2: The future. Oh, Sophie, promise me, when you grow up, you'll be a social worker.
15: Okay. Do they have a uniform?
16: In episode 5 of Any Bloke, Jim Sweeney played Phil, Caroline Quentin, Sarah, and Shirley Stelfox, Faye. Liam was played by Steve Steen, Gerald by Lloyd Peters, Gavin by Paul Clarkson, and Sophie by Nadine Ballantyne. Ray was played by Gary Brown, Carol by Melanie Hudson, and Stacey by Kim Barry. Other parts were played by Gilly Mears and David Thorpe. Any Bloke was written by Gary Brown, and produced by Anne Jobson.
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33: 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It's called Cupboard Love. Cupboard Love's different. 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See this foil pouch? Keeps it moist and squeezy. 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It's a new kind of cat food. Moist. 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Like it?
30: New Cupboard Love. 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
35: Welcome to Mark Watson Makes the World Substantially Better. This is crap! This is no sooner have we begun the series than it ends. It makes you wonder why we bother putting so much effort in. Yeah, we get laughs sometimes and some clapping. But before long, they just go back to their jobs. And it makes me sick. And another guy who makes me sick is this one here.

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1: Thank you. And welcome to the final installment in this six-part series. We've all learned something from this, even if it's only that the installment has just one L, not two. Seemingly against all the odds. bloody spell check. Each week we've tackled one of the seven deadly sins. The effects upon society have been plain to see. Who was mugged on their way here today? Who was sexually molested, victimised by a jealous ex-lover, or has something eaten by a greedy person? Precisely. For you at home, only about 20 hands have gone up. A far cry from the first show, where pretty much the entire audience arrived battered, or in some cases, envied. But there is one sin which we have yet to get our teeth into. This week we have this MySpace letter from Charles. Why have you not tackled the sin of anger, also known as wrath? I find this totally unacceptable. I am furious at this omission and am venting my anger at all and sundry, fully aware of the irony. I have just hit a dog. Well, Charles, the time is almost at hand. Tim Key, for the final time this series, will introduce our discussion subject with a poem. Tim Key.
2: Thank you. Tim, can you play the... This is an angry poem. It's about a guy who reads a text. We've all been there. Raymond threw down Kathy's phone and trashed her flat. I love you, kitten pie, indeed. He pulled over the Welsh dresser. Destroyed her thimbles with her lacrosse stick and daubed insults on her television in lipstick. Kitten pie, indeed! He yelled as he smeared Dairy Lee on her vest tops. But it was definitely ringing more of a bell now. He took to her precious iPod with the iron before he reread the text. Yes. Yes, his name was at the top of the text. He remembered writing it a bit now. He fished her novelty slippers out of the bog. Sat himself down on the only chair still intact. And waited to buzz his fiancée back in. Wrath.
1: Tim Key. Now we're going to explore anger with the help not just of Tim, but of the other Tim, Tim Minchin, who, as ever, will make this sound when we've reached the lull.
3: Lull.
1: At that point, we'll have a break. Minchin will also make this sound, the amusing rather than hilarious alarm. If a joke is funny but not quite worth laughing at. And he'll also play various musical jingles, starting now as we go straight into the exemplum, or example taken from my own life.
4: Exemplum, exemplum, example from one's own life, example from one's own life, exemplum, all together. Exemplum, exemplum, example from one's own life, example from one's own life, exemplum.
1: He's never ended on that key before. But this is the last show. Anything may happen. Now, you don't have to go very far in Britain to find anger. If you're listening in your car, there are stressed, frustrated people all around you. Why not peep into the car next to you and give them a cheerful wave? Because you don't want to die, that's why not. In my own experience of anger, one episode stands out. I was recently on a train. Regular listeners will have noticed that a lot of anecdotes of mine do begin like that. There's no doubt you do meet a lot of idiots on the train. It's not really a case of meeting them. Hello, I'm David. I'm the idiot to this journey. How did you get started? Well, I was a prat on a bus for a bit. And, gradually, you work your way up the ladder. not always a question of idiocy. Sometimes public transport just puts you in these awkward situations. For example, sometimes you find yourself staring at somebody and you don't know them. And, you know, you stare at them, they stare back at you. And there's no hostility, but you just can't work out how to end it. And you're staring. I've had to go home with people before. Neither of us can work out any other solution. So anyway, this story is about the angriest man I've seen in my life. I was on the underground. For listeners outside London, it's like a cross between transport and prison. And then there on the underground was this old man waiting to see if anyone would give up their seat for him. Now, in London, people are never keen to give up their seat. And if you do, people look at you as if to say, ah, didn't think that through. You're standing up now. Ah, ah, get it. Ah. But the main problem on this occasion was the guy was quite old, but was he old enough? That was the problem. You could see people looking, thinking, I don't know, mate. You know, he's probably about 60. And so you think, well, 70, fine, have my seat. 60, pff, you're not going to die that soon. I'm tired myself. So there was this, like, battle of wills as this old guy looked each of us in the face and everyone looked back going, not quite, sorry. Suddenly this guy just turned into like a monster of anger. So, oi, can you give me your seat or what? I'm an old man, you bunch of...
0: I'm just reading ahead a bit there. You weren't actually going to say that. You can't actually say that. There's no way you can say that.
1: The anecdote hinges on it. I mean, wouldn't be very funny if he just called us naughty monkeys.
0: Yeah, there's no way around it. And while we're on censorship, you can't actually say naughty monkeys either. That's monkeyist because it sort of makes the assumption that as a group, all monkeys are naughty. And there's plenty of evidence to the contrary. Like some monkeys have gone into space and and behaved perfectly well in an almost zero gravity environment.
1: Thing is, I'm not trying to say the word myself. I'm merely trying to report the words of this old man.
0: It doesn't matter if he said it or you're saying that he said it. The word is officially the rudest word in the English language, and it's also ruder than any of the words in French or Spanish. In fact, it won 4 medals at the Obscenity Olympics.
1: It's ridiculous to say one word is ruder than another. You know, the C word... which it is, you know, it sounds very harsh, but really, is it any different from saying, you know, frisbee? Really, of course, the context makes a bit of a difference. I had a bit of a mix-up in a park once.
2: I've got a solution, Mark.
1: You've got a solution?
2: Of course I've got a solution.
1: What is the solution?
2: Let it go. Just admit that you've just wasted a sizable portion of the show.
1: Good. Well, we better move on to less controversial examples of anger. The trouble is that people in London and in Britain generally have an astonishing range of ways to express anger. I walked past a fight recently, and because I was walking past, the people in it thought I would like to join in the fight. Quite a common misapprehension. This guy, oi, come back here! If anything, his tone of voice counteracted the invitation. It wasn't the kind of situation where you say counteracts, really. And I kept what I thought, thank you, but I think I'll pursue my own agenda. And the guy says, oi, come back here. Again, I'm going to have to paraphrase to avoid being a vulgar. Come back here, I'll tear you another hole in your behind. Another hole in your behind. To be honest, that cemented my decision not to go back. But of course, a part of me was curious. You know, I felt like saying, wait, have you done this procedure before? Is it more efficient to have two, or does one replace the other? I was bursting with questions. I didn't ask because I quite like my skull. But flashes of anger can also strike the great and good, especially the good who are angry they're not as good as the great. For example, Zinedine Zidane is probably the most celebrated case in the recent World Cup. He suddenly went mad, headbutted Italy's player, Materazzi, which is in clear contravention of Association Football's Rule 26A. A player shall not do a massive great headbutt. because that would be really stupid. This is a situation where I think I could have done better than the actual commentators. You know, they were all going, what a tragedy, he's done a headbutt, he's ruined the final, he's spoiled his... What are you talking about? You know, it's a headbutt, come on, let's loosen up a bit. I would have said, someone's done a headbutt, this is brilliant.
0: Lol.
1: So for the last time, we reach the lull, the part of the show where we have a little break and I stop tickling your ribs. You know, no one can be tickling all the time, apart from Mr. Tickle in the Roger Hargreaves books. And even that, of course, was fiction, although they were based on real events. Minchin, as ever, will read the best of this week's MySpace correspondence.
0: I've only got one letter for this week. It's because it's the last thing. This is about the sort of series in general. Dear Mark, thank you for sorting out the world. I've baked you and the Tims this sponge cake. I've got a sponge cake here.
1: Wow, a sponge cake.
0: It's funny, actually. It's in a box, like a Marks and Spencer's box.
1: I bought the cake.
0: Yeah, actually, it was weird because I thought I recognised the writing.
1: I wrote the letter as well.
0: Yeah.
1: She's often, like with Test Match Special, or a lot of popular radio shows, they seem to get cake. I assumed if I got a radio series, cake would follow. There's practically no cake sent to me so far. So this week, I just thought, I'll take matters into my own hands. The thing is, a cake is only about £1.19. Why wait?
0: It's pretty sad.
1: You at home, you can see a picture of the cake on MySpace. Of course, you at home may well be sitting down for dinner yourselves, or standing up for dinner if you have one of these trendy houses. Oh, yes, we've got a breakfast bar. No, kitchen tables are so middle class. Or you may be standing up, but not having dinner. Oh, you at home, you have some fun. Well, we're getting close to the end, not just of this episode, but of the entire series. It's never easy to end things on the right note. I'm already nervous, for example, about my last words when I die, because that tends to be how people remember your entire life. Beethoven, for example, his last words were, "In heaven, I shall hear," because he was deaf. Amazing last words. But the thing is, once you've said that, you've got to shut up pretty fast. You can't afford to say something else. That'll become... He was probably... For the last 2 hours, Beethoven was probably thinking, I need a wee so much now. But I don't want that to be my last words, do I?
0: Right near the end, how did he suddenly start talking about death? It's a kind of morbid way to end. You should kind of pull it up.
1: Yeah, this is the thing about cakes, you know. Yeah. Anyway, you know, it can't just be me. You get a cake, you think, that'll be lovely, I'll have that.

0: Yeah, this is the thing about cakes, you know. Yeah. You know, it can't just be me. You get a cake, you think, that'll be lovely, I'll have that cake. Then halfway through you think, oh, I've nearly eaten all of it now. And then you think, eventually I'll die. Bloody cakes.
1: I don't think everyone thinks like that, Mark. I think you're...
0: It's very hard to escape. As we come to the end of the series, thoughts of death are everywhere. You can't go through a day without... I was watching this programme on TV, 50 Things to Do Before You Die. I thought the obvious one, shout for help. Wasn't even in the 40s.
2: Mark, me and Tim think you're obsessed with death.
1: Yeah.
2: What?
0: I'm not.
1: You seem a little bit weird, don't you, Tim?
2: Yeah, our big thing about you is that you're obsessed with death and weird in general. And I think of all of the sins that we've covered, Mark, wrath is the one that you're most guilty of.
3: Wrath.
2: Thank you, Tim. You've spent the whole series bad-mouthing everything. I'm sorry.
0: I haven't bad-mouthed everything. I've good-mouthed a couple of things. Occasionally, anyway, I was going to say medium mouth, but the same joke wouldn't have been as funny. And if anything, if it was ever going to be funny, it was the first time of asking. Like with weddings. But in a way, of course, it's true. There probably is something in it. What Tim Key has rather harshly said. So we reached the turning point, the segment of the show where I am forced to confront my own fallibility. Like that famous moment in Star Wars where Luke Skywalker says, "This doesn't make much sense, really."
4: Turning point, the point where Mark's forced to confront his own fallibility, the point where Mark's forced to confront his own fallibility, the turning point, all together. Turning point, the point where Mark's forced to confront his own fallibility, the point where Mark's forced to confront his own fallibility, turning point. I'm glad.
0: Very nice. This entire series has been founded upon anger. The anger began in the first episode where I mentioned that I'd been mugged. In the aftermath of the mugging, the number of people who said, "Oh, who would mug you? You're so defenceless." So I think an actual fact was one of the things that attracted the mugger. I don't believe many muggers think, "He's a bit defenceless, though." I want to be fair. Or that guy with barbed wire coming out of his forehead. And ever since then, little things have been getting to me more and more. I had a big argument with the people in the passport office in Victoria. I went to get the passport, queued for hours, finally got these photos, which are all the same as well. The days when you could go with passport photos and for the fourth one you could put a kipper on your head or something. That golden age is over. Now, finally got to the front of the queue with my four identical photos. And the guy says, "No, sorry, you can't use that. It's not a valid photo for a passport." "Why?" "Your face is too big," he said. I know, well, this is nonsense. My face is normal. It's beaky, but it's normal size, at least. And he said, "But of course, because of terror, there's all these rules now for passport photos. Your face can't be too close to the camera. You can't be smiling. You can't have a hat on, a gun." "What do you mean my face is too big?" Okay, passport officers, maybe not the brightest people in the world, but are they really going to look at your passport and go, "It looks like you, except this man's face is massive"? "If this was you, you'd be 10 foot tall." I was nearly driven to violence recently, trying to get a taxi from King's Cross Station. You may well have heard of King's Cross Station. The woman on the end of the phone claimed not to have heard of it. Said, "Sorry, do you have the exact address? I can't send a car without the exact address." Now, I didn't have it, but it's King's Cross Station. It's pretty well known. You at home, if you have a Monopoly board, you can find it there. Unless it's one of those Monopoly boards which are like novelty. It's got like Tokyo or, you know, famous sewers. There's many different spin-offs of Monopoly now. With other board games, there's not like a Tokyo version of Hungry Hippos or The Game of Life. Do you remember The Game of Life? Yeah, that's what they do. Get married, have a baby, and be a winner in The Game of Life. My Uncle Kevin was brilliant, unbelievably good. Amusingly, he screwed up his real life. Ironic. He was no good at feeding hippos in real life either. Anyway, this woman was obstinate. She's going, "No, I can't send a taxi. I need more details." And I was going, "It's King's Cross Station." She said, "No, I need more details." And I said, "What do you mean? Do you know the postcode?" she said. Well, no,

0: I didn't post myself, yeah? I came on a train. I argued with her for some time. She wouldn't say. She kept talking about details. We need more details. What do you mean? It's King's Cross Station. How specific a location do you need? Oh, hello. I'm at Big Ben. I'm dangling by my testicles. No, I need a postcode. They won't be able to find you otherwise. So recently I was in a similar situation again. I thought, okay, I've learned my lesson. So I rang up and said, can I have a taxi, please? King's Cross Station. Again, sure enough, she said, no, we need more details. Okay, I said, King's Cross Station was built in 1852. It was designed by Lewis Cubitt. There was a catastrophic fire there in 1997. It's a major London terminus. Its full postcode is N1Q9AX. Now, can I please have a taxi? They sent one this time. Of course, I wasn't really there. I was at home. The number of things I've had a tantrum about. I hate being charged to use a public toilet, right? Because the whole point, it's just immoral. No, well, we have to charge you because of maintenance. And what? You know, that's at Windsor Castle. It's free to piss up the side. It's lovely, maintained. It's nonsense. I was in Birmingham New Street Station. Had no change at all. And the guy was... I really need a Birmingham accent in my armory. The key to a Birmingham accent is try and sound as if your life's become a landslide. Grassy sweeping you over the cliff. You can't come in, mate. Well, please, just let me in. No, you'll have to get the money, mate. You'll have to get it. What do you mean, get the money? I'm just going to have a wee here. I'm not looking to put down roots in the area. What do you mean, you take a temp job? He said, well, borrow it, mate. Borrow the money. I said, okay, will you lend me 20p? The thing was, there was no one there. It was a station. About midnight, there was a few obvious nutters, like you get. One or two women, but, you know, I've got a tiny bit of self-respect. I don't really want to approach a woman I've never met before. Will you buy me a wee, please? So I ended up just peeing up the side of Birmingham Station. Not a fairy tale ending. not Disney. And, as I was standing there, to make it even worse, these two women came around the corner and looked at me, you know, as if I was just filth. And I tried to do that defiant look where you go, yeah, what you looking at? With your wang in your hand, you lose the moral high ground. It was more like, yeah, what you... Okay, then. Push. Bit generous, maybe. For you at home, I'm miming as if my wang were about 3 foot in. Well, I'd like you to keep that image in your head. As we proceed to the final thought, this will be the final jingle that Tim Minchin plays in this entire series. So we can expect something special. Over to you, Tim. Enough.
1: Last bit.
2: All together.
1: Last bit.
2: They got that.
0: I found that a bit disappointing. No, did you like that? I was thinking more it would be at least 15 minutes. He'd have like maybe a string section. I know I saw you in the dressing room. I didn't know who you were. Fair enough. So it was nice.
2: I can make it longer with a string section.
0: Where would you get them? Ah.
1: Last bit.
0: That's beautiful.
2: All together.
1: Last bit.
0: Wow. Someone did a descant there. Fancy that. Anger is only to be expected. We need it to motivate us to positive action. Look at Sesame Street's Bert and Ernie. Bert may get rather tetchy sometimes, but you sense he's probably the one who gets most of the admin done. For a bigger example of the positive effects of anger, look at the 2 million people who marched against the Iraq war. Without that public demonstration of wrath, we may have ended up fighting a calamitous bloody war in a country that's... But too much anger, and we become like me, standing outside our station in Birmingham, trying to look fierce and righteous, but in reality, merely weighing up the wall of civilization. So next time you're about to lose your rag, keep it and wipe something clean. Now, we've come, sadly, to the end of the show. I'm going to ask you for the final time to give your thanks to the poet, Tim Key. And now here is Tim Minchin with a song to close not just the show, but the series and possibly my radio career. No pressure, Tim.
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3: Sometimes I get a bit angry.

deep inside. I breastfed till I was 9. Which my doctor says is fine. And he also says I deal with anger better if I wrote about myself in a song or a letter. My mother was a stupid cow, caring lady. Taught me all I know, although I was a little slow. She never gave up, she never let me slut down. Although she spent a lot of time at the neighbor's house.

0: man, but neither did Napoleon, according to my quack doctor, who has certificates in frames to substantiate his dodgy quack bastard claims. My father left my mother for the love of a poontang nother, and I have a bastard brother who I've never really known, cause my dad moved up to Sydney and he doesn't have a lying fat telephone. In primary school I had trouble making ashtrays friends. Friends. An issue which I cannot pretend does not perplex me, although my quack damn doctor says it's cool and that loads of you're fat, shut up fatty, shut up fat kids at school have problems with communication, and the course of medication would be wise, and combined with more honest self-expression could help me with my issues with emotional repression, and at 90 bucks a session I think I'll take the thieving quack chap's advice. So I quite like porn photography and books on guns history, and I'd like to be a politician. I'd like to be a politician. I'd like to be a vet. I feel as I get older I'm more in control of my violent tendencies, and when I die, kill. Die, kill. I'll have no regrets. And I feel that all this writing is really puffy exciting, and my damn doctor would be proud, because I feel a lot less angry and I'm saying stuff out loud and I'm letting anger out, like today in our last session when I taught the damn a lesson, cause he said I'm not progressing, said I wasn't moving forward, so I said look, let's see how you move without your legs. And I tied him to his chair and I pulled out my machete and I listened to him beg, and then I cut his feet off, and while he lay there bleeding I used his feet to kick him in the head.
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0: Now then, about this saucy Lillian Gish calendar that some thieving hound pinched out of my office at Broadcasting House. I don't want to be a bore about it.
1: Oh, good. We were afraid you did want to be. Let's face it, you have been for weeks. Why the heck don't you just buy another one?
0: Now, that's the whole point. For some ridiculous reason, they're unobtainable. You try going into any stationer's and asking for a saucy Lillian Gish calendar and see what sort of an answer you get.
1: Yeah, well, I don't think we'll bother, thanks all the same. You could always try Mr. Phillips, of course. He'd go like a shot.
0: You're probably right, but unfortunately, he's rather busy at the moment. He's also after something which is now unobtainable, as far as he's concerned. Wren Chasen in Captain Povey's outer office.
2: Good morning, Heather. I've just come to say this has gone on quite long enough.
3: Really? Well, now you've said it. So goodbye, Mr. Phillips.
2: Goodbye. Nice to... Now, just a minute. I want to know how much longer this old nonsense of going out with Pertwee is going on. And also, is there any old nonsense going on when you are going out with him?
3: Mr. Phillips, I strongly object...
2: Possibly, but does Pertwee take no for an answer? I bet he doesn't. Filthy swine! Filthy swine!
3: Mr. Phillips, it's about time you accepted the fact that our engagement is over. You'll just have to find somebody else.
2: Oh, don't be ridiculous, Heather. What other girl would be cut enough to go out with? That's not the point. I want to be engaged to you.
3: Then I'm very sorry, but you can't be. A girl can wait just so long, you know. Have you any idea how many years we were engaged?
2: Well, of course I have. I can tell you to the hour.
3: All right, then. Tell me.
2: What, now?
3: Yes, now.
2: How can I? I'm not wearing the right trousers.
3: Beg your pardon?
2: Well, when we got engaged, I was wearing my number twos. And I realized I ought to make a note of the date.
3: Go on.
2: Unfortunately, I hadn't got a piece of paper on me, so I pulled out my trouser pocket inside out, you see, and I wrote it down on that. I used a leaky ballpoint pen. And now if I'm wearing that uniform when it rains, the date usually comes out backwards and upside down on my leg.
3: Fascinating.
2: Of course, if I stand on my head in front of a mirror, I can read it quite clearly.
3: What a mad, exciting life you lead.
2: Pertwee's late. It's typical of him, of course. Filthy swine!
3: Once and for all, I'm not expecting Mr. Pertwee, so now will you please go?
2: I'm not convinced. Just as I thought, I can hear someone coming. Well, hard luck. This is one tete-a-tete that's going to be knocked on the tate. I'm staying. Caught you. I knew it would be you, you snog-snatching, filthy swine.
4: I beg your pardon, Mr. Phillips?
2: Wrong swine. Good morning, Captain Filthy. How's your snog? Give a snog a filthy name, it'll be called Pertwee. No, I think I'll stand on my head and have a bit of a read.
4: Friend Jason, you used to be able to interpret what this fool said. What's he rambling on about now?
2: I want a date.
4: Well, you can't have one.
2: Well, not with you, with Heather.
4: If I mate you, can't have a date with anyone. You're going to be much too busy.
2: Oh, well, that's... What?
4: Did you happen to pass the Pataliland frigate Poppidom on your way here from Trotbridge?
2: Oh, that old thing. Well, when did she turn up, sir?
4: Last night. She's here for training exercises with the Royal Navy. However, now that Pataliland is independent, the British government don't feel it advisable to teach them too much. So she'll be carrying out her training with Trotbridge.
2: Aye, sir.
4: Get back to your ship, Mr. Phillips, and collect your things.
2: Aye, aye, sir. They won't take very... Collect my things.
4: Oh, yes, sir. Didn't I tell you? You've been seconded to the Poppidom. You are to teach them navigation.
3: Well, really, it's hardly fair, is it? Those poor little Pataliland-landers. They'll never find their way back to their home country after he's finished with them.
4: Well, get back to your ship, Mr. Phillips. The Poppidom and Trotbridge sail on an anti-submarine exercise first thing tomorrow morning.
2: Oh, well, that's all right, then. Hello? How about this evening, as it's my last...
4: Out, Mr. Phillips! Out, out, out!
5: All set to cast off, Chief?
6: All set, sir.
5: Ready to sail when you are, Commander Bell, sir.
6: Oh, Lord, don't look at me. I mean, I know I'm the captain. Nobody else seems to, but I do. I don't mind coming up on the bridge to make up the numbers, but don't ask me to get involved. Now, you carry on, number one. Just tell me when to shut my eyes and wait for the bang.
5: Oh, Very good, sir.
1: The poppet on his siding, sir. She's just leaving the dockside, sir.
5: You sure?

0: I'm positive, sir. And Mr. Phillips is obviously on the bridge.
1: Yeah, quite. Cast off forward, cast off aft, Chief.
0: Cast off forward, cast off aft. It is, sir.
1: Slow ahead, boat chief.
2: I say, number one.
1: Could it wait a moment, sir? This is the tricky bit.
0: Slow ahead, both it is, sir. Steady. Right hand up a bit. What the blazes was that?
2: Well, that is what I wanted to mention, actually, old boy. You cast off both ends, but you forgot to let go of the gangplank.
0: Tell me the captain's right, sir. Look, it's hanging over the side and being dunked in the briny like an oversized yo-yo.
1: But cut the ropes before old Thundergut sees it.
0: Aye, aye, sir. Ginger!
3: Hello?
0: Cast off the gangplank.
3: Righto. When we get back and somebody wants to know where it is, I'll thank you to remember that I never signed for it.
0: Gangplank well and truly launched.
1: Thank heaven for that. I always believe in getting rid of the evidence. Has it got our name on it?
0: No, sir.
1: Splendid. Send a priority signal for the shore complaining about an unreported hazard to shipping.
0: Lovely, sir. Lovely, lovely, lovely. Yes. The Admiral should be blasting several cones of brick dust out of Captain Povey about it within the hour.
1: I did have that in mind.
2: My word. There are times when I'm jolly thankful I'm on your side. I've never been at all certain whether you're on mine, of course, but at least I'm on yours, which is a start. I say, cracking view you get from up here, don't you? I mean, with a view like this, I'm surprised you bother with the television.
0: No, that's the radar screen.
2: Oh, is it really? Well, you live and learn, don't you? Eh? Well, I don't, but some people do. Radar, eh? That sort of comes in useful, then, does it?
0: Yeah, well, it would do if any of us understood it, sir. Personally, I'm a great believer in leaving well alone, sir. No, we never turn it on, sir.
1: No, we don't, do we? Seems a pity, really.
0: No, don't be tempted, sir. Just you leave it be, sir.
1: No, it's all right. Mr. Phillips isn't aboard. Now, switch it on, Chief. Let's see what it does.
0: No, sir. No, please. No. It'll bombard us with rays and wipe us all out.
1: Hurt me. Don't be such a coward. Switch that radar set on.
0: Oh, blimey. Oh, what a shame. It's not working. Well, some other time, perhaps.
1: Bertie, leave that switch alone. Give the thing time to warm up.
0: Well, I'd rather not, sir. Honestly, sir. Look, let me...
4: The test card followed by the wooden tops. And now, until 1:30, BBC One is closing down.
1: Of course... I should have known.
2: I say, can't we leave it on? I'm rather partial to the wooden top. I mean, mummy wooden top's a bit of a drag, but I love the way their dog bounces and moves all four legs at once when it walks. Got his strings caught up, I suppose. There was a chap in Compact who used to suffer from the same problem.
1: Well, I think we'd better concentrate on our driving, sir. Pertwee, I'll see you about this later.
0: Yeah. Oh, I said, well, I would like to say in my own defence, sir, that I've stayed loyal, sir. It won't get ITA, sir.
1: Well, that's something, I suppose. Right, we're clear of the dockyard. Pull ahead, both, Chief.
0: Pull ahead, both, sir.
1: Let's catch up the Poppadom and see how Mr. Phillips is getting on with the Patani landers. One thing about their frigate, if you can't see it, you can always hear it.
5: And may we say what an enormous and truly magnificent pleasure it is. To have an old steaming British naval officer cluttering up the bridge of Patani lands absolutely top old but nonetheless study old frigate.
6: Oh, yes. And I also most resoundingly echo my good friend and comrade in Pete's jolly old sentiment.
5: Oh, how right you are and me also. Bung ho! Bung ho!
6: And one more?
5: Why not? He's a decent sort. Bung ho!
7: Oh, thanks very much. Yes, and, Bung ho's back again, I'm sure.
5: Bung ho's back again?
7: Yes.
5: But that is most impolite, for why are you returning our highly desirable and incredibly noisy Bung ho? Bung ho?
7: No, I'm not. The bungholes I'm sending back were mine.
6: Were yours? How can this be? How can this be? They were our bungholes in the first place. Huh?
7: No, this was a different lot of bungholes, you see. No. I've still got your bungholes. I've got yours. These were the... I think I'm going bomb.
6: How supremely scrumptious for you. And what a truly splendid day for it. How far is it to this balmy?
7: I think we better change the subject. What about reducing speed before the... before the vibration undoes every nut and bolt in the ship.
6: Now, this is something about which there is no need to worry.
7: No need to worry. Why not?
6: On the poppadom, every nut and bolt is most certainly already undone.
2: Oh, yes. Rivets, likewise.
6: But of course,
2: a fine ship.
6: There's none more waterlogged.
7: I wonder why my feet were getting wet.
6: Not to worry. When we get the water on the knees, then we start the pumps. They don't work, but we start.
2: Oh, yeah.
6: A splendid old noise. Your ear holes will much enjoy it.
7: Thanks. I'm sure my ear holes will be most grateful. Now then, where are we?
6: Well, on our way to Barmy. In fact, we must almost be there.
7: Well, you know, you could be right at that. Is that Troutbridge coming up astern of us?
6: Well, from the highly splendid but nevertheless comical to watch way that this number A1 top hole all banging British nautical boat is swinging about all over the water, my good friend and comrade in feet here,
8: Bungho,
6: how do you do? We would both be asserting that this is indeed the A1 top hole all banging British nautical boat, Troutbridge.
8: But of course,
6: by all means.
8: Who's arguing?
6: No one at all.
8: Oh, hurrah!
6: Shut up. Bungho!
7: I'm sorry I asked, actually. You're right, though. She is swinging about a bit.
6: Oh, most decidedly.
8: Doubtless, without doubt. None whatsoever.
7: Of course, you know why Troutbridge is swinging about like that, don't you?
6: No, as of this moment, I am completely in the soot.
7: Well, it's obvious they haven't got Leslie as the navigating officer.
6: Oh.
7: Bad show that, you know. Amateurs at the helm.
6: With great respects and borrowing from you one of your sorry pardons.
7: You help yourself.
6: Oh, very kind. Rule Britannia. If one observes the horizon behind the A1 top hole all banging British nautical boat Troutbridge, one comes to one more definite conclusion.
7: Oh, what's that?
6: One realizes that it is the Britannia's glorious but nonetheless sturdy old frigate, the Poppadom, which is swinging about on the water. Not Troutbridge.
7: Oh, don't be ridiculous. We come. Left hand down a bit and steady at that. Troutbridge is coming alongside.
9: Ahoy, Mr. Phillips!
7: Bungho, sir.
9: Ahoy, sir.
7: Having a jolly time?
9: What do you mean, sir?
7: Well, judging by the way you were swinging about, the Portaniland's local broom must pack quite a kick.
9: Oh, very funny, sir. Yes. It wasn't us that were swinging about, it was the horizon behind you.
7: Really? Well, of course, there's just no arguing with that kind of navigation. Get on station and we'll start the anti-submarine exercise.
9: Aye, aye, sir.
10: Hello, Captain Purvey's office.
11: Was it really? Well, that's handy. Just the chap I wanted to speak to. Foreign office here. Sir Willoughby Tonhunter Brown, see?
10: One moment, sir. It's the foreign office for you, Captain Purvey.
12: Oh, good grief. It's not that idiot. It's a bubbly.
11: Yes, it is, actually.
12: Oh, I beg your pardon.
11: Oh, forget it. I'm used to it. It's Sir Willoughby Tonhunter Brown, as a matter of fact. Why my parents couldn't call me Fred, I'll never know.
12: Quite so, Sir Fred.
11: Look, Purvey, old man, we've got a panic on up here at the FO.
12: Pardon?
11: Granted. What did you do? Oh, never mind. This is more important. Look, you'd better cancel the anti-submarine exercise with the Britannia-land frigate, the Poppadom. The Britannia-land government have turned nasty on us and broken off diplomatic relations.
12: What?
11: They've cancelled all visas and generally run amok. We've got quite a few English tourists stranded out there, you know. Although why anyone ever wanted to visit Britannia-land beats me. The beaches are pure mud. The nightlife stops dead at 8:30. And all the women weigh 18 stone and insist on trotting about Starkers.
12: Oh, good grief. Well, I'm sorry, sir, but the anti-submarine exercises have already started. The Poppadom and Troutbridge sailed this morning. Sub-Lieutenant Phillips is aboard the Poppadom, of course.
11: Is he now? Well, offhand, I'd say you had him.
12: What?
11: Well, once the Poppadom's crew hear the news, he'll be bung-hoed straight into their brig. Oh, next time you're in Whitehall, you must pop in for a cup of tea and a muffin.
12: Oh, I look forward to it, sir.
11: Well, nowadays they use marge instead of butter, but the blow-up's not bad. Hope Troutbridge is in time to get Phillips off. Keep in touch. Do Goodbye.
12: Toodle. I mean, goodly bye, sir.
0: Yes, well, I mean, if only they told us earlier, we might have got the clot off.
7: Yes, it does seem a shame, doesn't it?
0: A shame, sir? Do you realise our favourite noddy is probably rotting in the Poppadom's brig, sir? But we've got to get him out, sir. That's a fellow British naval officer they've captured, sir. We must rescue him, sir.
7: You're right. Well, in that case, we shall just have to open fire on them and hope we can force them to surrender before they fire on us.
0: Oh. Well, of course, on the other hand, he may be enjoying it, sir. No sense in our acting hasty and spoiling his fun, is there, sir? I mean, leave him be, I say, right? Hey, that's agreed. Let's head back to Pompey, sir. I'm sure he won't forget to write. Oh, what a tale he'll have to tell. All our dogs will be our.
7: You'd do it, wouldn't you? You'd steam off into the blue and leave him. Not so much as a good afternoon, Mr. Phillips, bring us back a stick of rock.
0: Well, I was just...
7: Not a thought for all the years we've sailed together. Oh, no. Pertwee's all right, Jack, full ahead, both.
0: Well, I was...
7: Of course, I realize there's been all this nonsense about you both going out with Heather, but that's hardly a good enough reason to desert a comrade in his hour of peril, is it?
0: Well, I...
7: Nit he may be, plot he may be, prize clown he undoubtedly is. But that's hardly a good enough reason to leave him to rot in some deep, dark, dirty and dodgy old dungeon?
0: Well, is that all you can say?
7: Surely you can do better than that.
0: Well, it's not good enough.
7: Well, look, Pertwee, shan't warn you again. You've got to say something, say it. Come on, out with it.
0: What?
7: That'll do.
0: What, Cry?
7: What,
0: Pertwee? What, me? House, would you care for one more game, sir?
2: Yeah, bonkers, a pair of them.
7: Oh, Commander Bell, sir, sorry about that. I'd forgotten that you were here, sir. What are we going to do about Mr. Phillips, sir?
2: Well, there's only one thing we can do, isn't there, Number One, eh? I mean, he's a fellow officer and all that jazz, so we've got no choice.
0: Well, you think we should rescue him, sir?
2: Certainly not. Are you mad? We'll just belt back to Pompey and indent for a new navigating officer. Bound to have a few knocking around the store somewhere.
7: Bridge, Number One here.
13: Starboard lookout here, sir. Leading seaman Goldstein chucked in. He's having a bit of a go, then.
7: Pardon? Who is?
13: A wandering boy, of course, Mr. Phillips.
7: Goldstein, what are you talking about?
13: Well, I've got two theories, as a matter of fact. Mr. Phillips is leaning out of one of Popperdom's portholes, and he's waving a bit of cloth. Now, either he's waving at us for help, or they've got him tidying the place up, and he's shaking the muck out of his duster.
7: What? Take us alongside, Popperdom, Chief. You may want a bit of a chat.
13: Oh, I'll just...
0: Coming alongside the Poppadom now, sir.
7: Stop engines, Chief.
0: Stop engines, it is, sir.
7: With any luck, we should settle with the bridge alongside the porthole Mr. Phillips has stuck his bonce through.
0: Coming alongside Mr. Phillips' bonce now, sir. Hello, Mr. Phillips, sir. With just your head sticking out like that, you look as if you've been stuffed and mounted on a wall.
9: Oh, very funny. I'm not playing cuckoo clocks either. Get me off this blooming ship. I'm starving.
0: Hey, aren't they giving you anything to eat?
9: Yes, but they're all Patani Land local dishes. I've never seen so many platefuls of own nasty in my life.
7: Are you a prisoner?
9: Oh, no, sir. They say I'm off duty. They've locked me in a cabin with an armed guard outside to see that I'm not disturbed. Jolly nice of them, isn't it?
0: Oh, blimey. Yeah, have they told you when your next turn of duty is supposed to be, sir?
9: Oh, yes, January the 14th, 1989.
7: Well, he should be well rested for it by then. Now, listen, Mr. Phillips, you'd better stay where you are.
9: Oh, ha-ha.
7: Oh, sorry, pardon. I'll try and get permission to board the Poppadom and see if I can sort this out with the captain.
9: Thank you. Sir, whilst you're doing that, could you rig up the radar set so I can see it from here?
0: What?
9: Well, it's almost time for the wooden tops. I want to see that dog that bounces and moves all his legs at once.
7: Certainly not.
0: Cheer up, sir. With any luck, we'll be back on board in time to

0: Lord Hunter Brown to see you, sir.
1: How do you do, Purvey?
2: How do you do, sir?
1: You have you met my wife?
2: Oh, yes, I have had that honor, sir. How do you do, Lady Todd Hunter Brown?
0: Charles, and very possibly bottoms up.
1: Oh, Lord, that's a snag with naval hospitality. It starts too blasted early.
2: But never until the sun is over the yard arm, sir. That's the unwritten rule.
0: Is that a fact? Well, this morning I had a slight suspicion the sun was just the tiniest bit early.
2: Right.
0: I did query it myself. But such a nice young lieutenant in some wardroom or other went to such trouble to explain about summertime and the effects of extremely low clouds that it seemed a pity to disappoint him. So I accepted a snort.
1: As we rather gathered that, dear. Now, look here, Povey. Are you in the picture?
2: But,
1: good man, I knew I could rely on you. It's going to be tricky, of course, but between us, we should be able to handle it.
2: Look, sir, what's happened? I gather this is something to do with the Pataniland pig at the Popperdom.
1: Povey, how right you are. The Pataniland government has been overthrown. Well, that's hardly a novelty, is it? They've had 8 presidents in the last 6 weeks. 8?
0: Well, they didn't have a lot of choice, Willie. 6 of them were shot.
2: What happened to the 7?
1: We got flu. Now, don't let's waste time, Povey. Position is this. The Pataniland government are chatting to our lot again. Diplomatic relations have been restored.
2: Very relieved to hear it.
1: So are we. Well, there is a snag. The frigate Popperdom has signaled that they don't want to serve under this week's government, and they want to start a free Patanilanders movement here. Now, we've got to persuade the Popperdom to return to Pataniland. As soon as they dock, I'm going to talk to them. Put them back on the right path and all that. They'll go back all right. You leave it to me.
3: Hello, Captain Purvey here.
4: Hello. This is intelligence speaking.
2: I never know.
4: You're the 10th person to say that today. You might like to know the Popperdom and Trout Bread are just sailing into the dockyard now, sir.
2: Popperdom and Trout Bread are back, sir. We better get down to the dockside at once.
1: Pataniland, David. And as the next governor of Pataniland, I think I can safely say. But we mustn't forget the other chap's point of view, because he's just as much as anyone else. And that's only half the story.
5: Where are you?
1: No, my friend, as the bard once said, although I have to admit I wasn't there at the time, but leaving this aside, you must realize that it's the spirit that counts.
6: However much longer do you think he's going on, sir? If only he'd shut up, I think they'd be quite happy to sail home.
7: I'm sure of it, sir.
6: Pertwee, what have you done?
7: Me, sir? Done, sir? Oh, nothing at all, sir. I've just indulged in a slight touch of the diplomatic, sir.
6: Oh, dear.
1: Oi! Leave off with his talking.
7: Oh, sorry, pardon, sir. All round, sir.
1: Thank you. And it is, with this thought uppermost in our minds, that we as a nation... But what has this to do with the supermarket, my young sir?
8: A good question.
1: One would scarcely need an answer from me. The balance of payments, the dollar reserve on even dates only. This must be our yardstick. Each of us agree. And just as we did, so must you. Even if you don't, and he doesn't, so why should either of you? However, I don't want to bore you with a lot of figures. Stand firm and move quickly whence all but he had fled. And in a year's time, I challenge you to come back and tell me.
7: Yeah, and I, for one, would like to tell him now.
2: Pertwee, be quiet.
6: Yes, why don't you shut up and listen, Pertwee? It's all perfectly clear.
7: Tell me, I should have known you'd be able to follow all that load of...
2: Codswallop! There's no other word for it. Well, that's it. I've done. Steam off out of it.
7: Oh, at last. What happens now, sir?
2: Well, with any luck, the Popperdom lot will agree to return to Putani land and serve under the new government.
7: Oh, I think they'll agree to do that, all right, sir.
6: He's right, sir. They're sailing already.
7: I never doubted it, sir. They'd only just make it.
2: Pertwee, what have you done? Why are they in such a flaming hurry to put to sea?
7: Oh, nothing much, sir. Just a little insurance and encouragement, as you might say. I reckon they've had enough of Sir Willoughby's speechifying, and I've given them a much better alternative.
2: What's that?
7: Well, I've tuned their radar into BBC One, and right now they're probably all looking at the wooden tops.
6: Cool, lucky old them.
2: Well, gentlemen, there they go, and I must admit I'm not sorry. If the Popperdom has practically steamed out of the dockyard now, you won't have any more trouble from...
6: On the other hand, you might.
2: What the blazes has happened? But she's going down like a stone.
6: Well, I happen to be watching, sir, and as far as I can see, she hit something in the water. In fact, from here, it looked like an old gangplank.
7: What? Well, if that's all, sir, I think I'll...
6: A bad show, then. I mean, if a ship towed her gangplank out, she might at least have reported it.
2: Yes, you're quite right. Just a minute. Troutbridge sent a signal about that. The Admiral nearly blew my head off.
7: Did he really, sir? Good morning, sir.
2: Pertwee, come back here.
7: Not likely, sir. And if you're smart, you'll come over here, sir. The flaming sight's safer. Last one aboard, the captain.
2: Stop! Come back here, the pair of you. I just noticed the gangplank to Troutbridge you're using belongs to HMS Makepeace. Where's your own? It's out there, isn't it? I want them to. I'll have him in irons forever. It's sabotage this time. That's what it is.
6: No, it isn't. It's treason.
2: I'll have him shot. Slowly. They've really gone too far this time.
5: You probably noticed that we spliced on a clean version of the theme at the beginning, and there was one at the end of the programme which you didn't quite hear there. As a penniless teenager, the supplier of the episode, Robert Newton, faded the theme in and out to save on tape. And that's also why I have to read out the credits. The Putani Land training exercise was written by Laurie Wyman and starred Stephen Murray, John Pertwee and Leslie Phillips, with Richard Caldicott as Captain Povey, Heather Chasen as Wren Chasen, Michael Bates, the Putani Land officer, Tenniel Evans, leading Seaman Goldstein, and Ronnie Barker as Commander Bell.
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now hear the gin-soaked voices of Tim Brooke Taylor, John Cleese, Graham Garden, David Hatch, Joe Kendall and Bilotti in another hysterical half hour. Yes, it's I'm sorry, I'll read that again, mater, again.

This week, the I'm Sorry I'll Read That Again roving probe takes a long, cool drink and then has a look at this week's subject. The aristocracy. Yes, tonight we present The Aristocrats.

0: aristocrats. Families with a heritage, a sense of history. Men and women who can trace their ancestry back for centuries. But what have all these years of breeding left them?
1: Exhausted.
2: Maybe, but they have the... They have the true blue blood of England coursing through their veins. The blood of fine old English families like the Saxe-Coburg-Gothas.
0: Some go back as far as William the Conqueror, and some go even further.
3: I'll go as far as you like.
0: Here at Blessham Hall, the Earl of Blessham has a portrait gallery of his ancestors dating back to the reign of Richard III.
4: Yes, that's absolutely right. In fact, it was two of my ancestors who actually disposed of the princes in the Tower.
0: Really?
4: Yes, we're very proud of them. At that time, of course, the family were mainly cattle thieves, sheep stealers, cutthroats, brigands, murderers, and dentists.
0: But the family do have a fine military tradition.
4: Yes, we do, yes. The 5th Earl took part in the Battle of Blenheim in 1704.
0: What did he do?
4: Well, things on the battlefield were looking pretty bad when the 5th Earl, here entirely on his own initiative, without orders and completely single-handed, hid behind a bush.
0: I see. And who's this portrait?
4: That's the black sheep of the family, really. Uncle Roderick. We don't speak about him.
0: What did he do?
4: He invented penicillin.
0: Well, thank you, Your Lordship. It's been fascinating.
4: Well, not a bit. Before you go...
0: Yes?
5: Thanks, Gum, you're a real toff!
6: So much for military achievements. But now let's look at the private life of the aristocracy. After all, with all their years of training in etiquette and social grace, they're never at a loss for the right thing to say. And when they're together at tea, the conversation sparkles like young wine.
5: This is a room, you know.
7: Is it a room? Yes, it is a room.
5: How did you get here?
7: I came in through the door.
5: I usually come in through the door.
7: I say, everybody, I don't know if you've all noticed.
5: No.
7: But we have this frightfully clever round thing on the door. Yes, you just turn it round and the door opens.
5: It looks just like a doorknob.
7: It is a doorknob.
5: I say, what is it, Claude?
8: My monocle's fallen off.
5: Dash bad luck. What?
7: I say, why don't we ring for Multitude to get a tweenie to run down to the village and ask the optician to get a boy to come here and screw Claude's monocle back into his eye?
8: It's all right, everybody. I've done it myself.
6: But what is it that sets the aristocracy apart? Are they really different from the rest of us? We asked the Duke of Marwood.
4: Well, I don't really think that I'm any different in any way from the ordinary man in the street. In fact, very often my peasants come up to me and say, "You're no different from us, you old git."
6: And yet there is a difference. Has it anything to do with money, Lord Stavener?
9: Well, I wouldn't say that I'm what you'd call well off. I'm what you'd probably call filthy rich.
1: That is maybe. But many noble families do have financial problems. Some of them are forced to open their homes to the public.
10: Yes, well, here at Nostril Towers, we give the tourists jolly good value for money. Not like some of these so-called stately homes, where all he gets a tour of the kitchen garden and a quick look at the family thumbscrew when it's not being used. Well, here, for instance, we've got more wild animals in the park than anybody else. I mean, it's the old Pongo Sandwater down the road. He's only got lions. We've got Christians as well. Absolutely no cruelty to the lions. We do run the whole show ourselves, you know. My wife over there, she's a great favourite. Does a very fine dramatic recitation, and if pushed, she'll take off her cardigan. Here's the butler, Blemish. He does animal impressions, you know. Do some of your animal impressions, Blemish. He says he doesn't want to. He's a temperamental old devil. I'd give him the sack, but we need the eggs. Now...
6: But, of course, no survey of the aristocracy could be complete without a look at the way they spend their leisure hours.
4: Long-haired fellows!
3: Long-haired fellows!
4: Long-haired fellows! Miserable bunch!
3: Don't know how to amuse themselves.
11: It was different in our young days.
3: Hunting,
11: shooting,
4: fishing.
11: That's what we did.
3: Hunting, shooting, and fishing.
4: Yes, chasing salmon on horseback with a shotgun.
3: Wonderful sport.
4: We used to spend hours talking salmon.
3: We used to spend hours stalking nonsense.
11: We used to spend hours stalking trout.
4: And when we'd stalk the trout, we used to smoke them.
11: Sixpence for 20.
4: Oh. In the trout smoking season.
11: Yes.
3: Over the day.
4: Happy day.
11: Never caught a thing.
3: Not a thing.
4: Not a sausage.
3: No, I don't lie. I did once catch a sausage. No. No. It was a Dowager Duchess. Oh. A magnificent creature.
4: Big game.
11: She was big.
3: And she was game.
11: Speaking of big game.
4: Was I? Oh. In that case, I once caught an elephant in Rangoon.
11: I once caught a bass in the Haymarket.
3: I once caught a cold in the head.
4: I once cauterized a wound in the leg.
11: I once caught the drift of our conversation.
3: You are lying.
11: Oh, so I am. Help me up, somebody. I call.
0: After your own thing, a rock version of Twelfth Night, yeah. I'm sorry I'll read it again, presents our own rock version of Henry V. Act 3, Scene 1, France. The battlefield before Harfleur. Enter King Henry and various lords and soldiers with battle array.
12: Hooray! Surrey, Bedford, Exeter, Warwick, Rutland, and Noble Gloucester out there digging me.
13: We dig you, Henry, baby.
12: That's cool. Now, Salisbury? Aren't you listening, Salisbury?
13: Yes, sir.
12: I wanted to shake that tambourine and shake it good for shoes. Ah, yeah, verily. That sends shivers up my spine. Worcester?
14: I hear you, Daddy.
12: Yes, I have that bass.
14: I just believe
12: you're a sauce. You're a sauce. Lay me down some bass. Come on, lay me down. Oh, goodly, goodly. Now, fellas, we're going to have to fight today, baby. We're going to have to shock it to us. And I want you all to tell me, are you ready for that?
13: Yeah.
12: Well, come on, tell me again. Tell me louder.
13: Yeah.
12: All right. Now, I'm going to lay a speech on you. And you better believe me. Here come the speech.
13: Hit it.

Paper machine, use it. 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Come on, wider. Ooh, that's groovy. Now hold hard the breath. Hold it, hold it, hold it. Bend up every spirit to its full height. Oh, come on, you noblest English. Now I want you to take it right on down. Take it quiet. That's right. Now Worcester, Bedford, Warwick. Now I want you to sing this little phrase, maybe. Will you do that? La la la la la la la la la la la la la la la la. That's all right. Now I want you to change your words. Come on. God for Harry. God for Harry. All your soldiers sing.

0: Trixie and Percy have escaped in Fetish's balloon, only to be shot at, and the balloon has sprung a leak. It is necessary to throw something over the side, and fortunately Lady Constance is stowed away. So, will she go over the side? Well, let's see as we hear episode 12 of...
1: The Time Trousers.
2: Oh, four people in a leaking balloon. Surely somebody's got to go over the side.
3: Hang on, Professor. There's a scientific solution to this problem. Now, let's see. The air pressure is 212 and the balloon displaces 78 cubic feet at a wind velocity of 78 miles per hour and a cloud density of 35%.
2: So, what's your conclusion?
3: Lady Constance goes over the side.
0: So, Lady Constance was thrown over the side.
2: Well, now, let's see if we can work out where we are. Percy, what's my position?
3: You're sort of hunched up.
2: Correct! Well, which way back to civilization?
3: Downwards.
4: I think...

0: Now, let's see if we can work out where we are. Percy, what's my position?
1: You're sort of hunched up.
0: Correct! Well, which way back to civilization?
1: Downwards.
2: I think we should head for Australia. Fetish was last seen going that way.
1: All right, then we want to go 500 miles due east, 926 miles southwest to latitude 33, then 6 degrees left, 12 degrees right, and ask at the lights. We should be in Australia by tea time on Wednesday.
3: Good. Towards evening, they found themselves in a cloud bank.
4: I'd like to deposit £2 worth of cumin and nimbus, please.
0: Oh, be serious, will you?
3: Then the breeze began to build up. First, there was just a little puff.
5: Somebody call.
3: Then came a mighty blast.
1: Blast!
3: And in no time, the storm was raging.
1: Oh, spit!
3: As night fell, they were swept up and up in the middle of a whirlwind, higher, higher to the upper reaches of the stratosphere, almost amongst the stars.
2: Oh, yes, getting thin.
0: So who wants fat air?
3: We have a feeling that that is the punchline to an entirely different joke. If someone can remember the appropriate lead-up, please send it to us on a postcard, and we'll be happy to use it in an earlier program.
0: Oh, we're in the very center of a hurricane. It swept up things from the earth below. The air's full of twigs and leaves. And look! There's a little bird, completely helpless.
2: Oh, come here, you dear little thing. There, you're safe now. You just perch on the edge of your balloon. That's it.
0: No, no, Trixie. It's a woodpecker. Too late. The balloon's leaking. I think the hole's over on the other side, but it's so dark I can't find it.
1: It's all right. I'll make another one and keep blowing it up from this side.
0: That won't work, you buffoon. This balloon's filled with hydrogen gas. Find the hole and patch it.
1: Okay, I'll just strike a match, and then we can see what we're doing.
3: Down, down, down. They fell. Until, fortunately, they all made a safe landing in the sea. First, the professor. And then Trixie. And then they all...
1: Hey, what about me?
3: Oh, and then Percy.
1: I'll get you for that, you silly.
3: They all scrambled to the shore and fell fast asleep for the rest of the night. The professor was sleeping peacefully when he was awakened by a little jerk.
6: Wake up.
7: Oh, come on, let me go.
6: And who are you?
7: Pardon?
6: Pleased to meet you. Pardon? I am Carruthers, the castaway. I was banished here years ago by the BBC with nothing to sustain me but a gramophone and 6 records.
2: Thing, and you are quite alone?
6: Absolutely. Except, of course, for my butler.
0: Your butler?
6: No, I'm Carruthers. This is my butler.
8: Good morning, gentlemen. Oh, we're not as alone as I thought.
6: He's a sort of man Friday. What he is the rest of the week is my business.
8: Thank you very much, sir. Thank you.
6: He's grimbling.
0: Well, I wish he'd stop it.
6: Yeah, so do I. So, you must be hungry. Would you care to join us for breakfast?
0: Oh, thank you.
3: So, Carruthers and Grimbling led them along the shore. The island was lovely, and they marveled at the sandy beaches and lagoons. They stopped on a silvery cove, and Grimbling began to light a fire by rubbing 2 sticks together.
0: Oh, yeah, use my lighter.
8: Oh,
3: so Grimbling rubbed the stick and the lighter together.
8: No good, I'll just have to use the electric stove. Now, who's for breakfast?
2: Oh, me!
8: Good, get in the oven.
6: Behave yourself. Would you all care for some coconut milk?
2: Yes,
0: oh, yes, please.
6: Grimbling, go and milk the coconut and see if that pomegranate's laid any eggs yet. Oh, dear.
3: So they passed an idyllic day on the island and went to bed happily that evening.
0: Where's the bedroom?
6: Oh, the sky is our roof. Which reminds me, it's been leaking lately. Grimbling, mend it with your...
0: Well, I think I'll sleep on this mossy bank.
6: No, we always sleep on dead leaves.
0: Why dead leaves?
8: They don't jump about as much as live ones.
3: They slept soundly for several months, and then when they awoke, they found life on the island so pleasant, they stayed there for 30 or 40 years. Bringing them almost back to the present day in time for the last episode next week. But one day, the professor suddenly realized...
0: Good grief!

0: It's the last episode next week. We must get away from here and look for the time trousers.
1: So they all got into a dugout canoe, waved farewell to Carruthers and Grimbling, and set off across the ocean. After a few days, they thought they sighted land.
0: Percy, can you see ahead?
2: Yes, it's yours. Yes. Oh, and there's something else. I think it's a harbor wall. Go in a bit closer.
0: Listen, there's people talking. Now, this should tell us.
3: Hi there, Cobber.
4: What's it, Bluey?
3: Here's your sheila.
4: Fair dinkum, sport.
5: I'm pretty sure this is Sydney.
4: Hello, I'm Sydney, but folks call me Blue.
0: Why?
4: Wait till you hear my jokes.
0: Well, I'm Professor Prune, but folks call me Feeble, for much the same reason. Anyway, am I right in thinking we've landed in Australasia?
4: Sure are, sport.
0: And you know the country well.
4: Sure do. I've just ridden over from Perth.
5: Perth in Scotland.
4: Perhaps I don't know it as well as I thought.
0: Well, we want to go to the interior. Now, do you know that?
4: Like the back of my hand.
0: Okay, how do we get there?
4: Up the third finger and turn left at the knuckles. Of course, it's thumb journey.
0: Yes.
4: Thumb joker.
0: Shut up. Just tell us how to start.
4: Okay, you know the river, darling?
0: Yes, sweetie.
4: And... Do you know Alice Springs?
0: I had heard she left about.
4: You just get there and then take the road to Darwin.
0: Where?
4: Darwin.
0: Oh, I didn't know you cared.
4: I don't.
0: Neither do I. Music!
1: So, stuffing a couple of wombats into a tucker bag, they saddled the nearest jumbuck and rode off into the wilds of Australia. On they went through Queensland. And into the interior. On and on they trekked into the desert, their faces grimy with sand.
0: Oh, this is a pretty dirty trek.
1: The sun beat on their heads. They lay there, miles from nowhere, tired and hungry, panting for breath through parched lips. It seemed that this was the end of their story when a voice revived them.
6: Hello, Cobbers, we meet again.
0: Good grief! It's the Aussie robots.
6: Wrong, me old darling. I am the flying doctor.
0: Oh, yes. Look at him. Look at him flapping his huge wings. I've heard of a medical opinion, but this is ridiculous.
1: Don't groan just because you don't understand it. Pinion. Terminal segment of a bird's wing. Any flight feather of wing or part of wing corresponding to the forearm. You're an ignorant lot.
5: He's an Aussie robot.
6: No, I am a genuine flying doctor, and I have come to rescue you.
5: Well, we'll have to trust him. We're looking for a pair of electric time trousers.
6: Well, as luck would have it, not 10 miles from here, as the Doctor Flies Crow joke is a primitive Aboriginal tribe of trouser worshippers, I will take you to their lost village if I can find it.
1: They clambered aboard the Flying Doctor, and within minutes they were circling over an Aborigine village. The Professor, Trixie and Percy leapt off into the middle of a cluster of mud huts. Yeah. Sure enough, there stood a huge mud hut shaped like a gigantic pair of trousers. The Professor found a hole near the bottom, and in they all crept. Up he led them past the kneecap till they reached the inner sanctum. There they beheld an enormous marble slab.
7: This will be where they make sacrifices to their gods.
5: Yes, look on this slab, an ugly great carcass.
0: What are you doing here?
8: I am being sacrificed. I've been on this slab so long, I've almost lost my life. And I've been on this slab so long, I'm beginning to feel like a piece of old fish. And I think I've had my chips.
0: It's a primitive fertility rite. They make love to her and then they kill her.
8: Oh, well, go on then. Have your evil way. I'm a poor, defenseless woman. Go on. Go on. Go on, I can't wait!
0: Well, I suppose we should untie her and take her with us. Percy, undo her.
8: Yes, come on, Percy, undo her.
2: What's the matter?
8: It tickles.
2: I haven't started yet.
8: No, but I'm enjoying the thought of it.
0: Be quiet. If you go on making that noise, hundreds of guards will rush in here and grab you.
8: Hundreds?
0: Oh, that's torn it.
8: There you have, you silly boy. There's a perfectly good zip down the thigh.
0: Shh, be quiet.
5: Too late, look.
2: Who dares to fool around in my sacred trousers?
5: Fetish!
2: No! Oh, aren't I?
8: God, help, God!
1: Will evil triumph? Will Lady Constance be sacrificed? Will Professor Prune be thwarted? What's going to happen next week? Send your scripts to us, please. Preferably with a happy ending in time for the final episode of Professor Prune.

0: Right, here are the answers to your questions. One, whose voices have you just heard? Answer, those are Timbrook Taylor, John Cleese, Graham Garden, David Hatch, Joe Kennan, and Bilotti. Two, who wrote it? Answer, Graham Garden and Bilotti. Three, whose song was it? Answer, Bilotti's, and he's welcome to it. Four, who arranged the music? Answer, Lee and Cohen. Five, who played it? Answer, Dave Lee and the boys. Six, who produced the program? Answer, David Hatch and Peter Titheridge. And finally, seven, what have you been listening to?
1: I'm sorry, I read that again, teacher, again.

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0: We present Arthur Lowe, John LeMessurier, and Clive Dunn in Dad's Army. High Finance, featuring John Lorre, Arnold Ridley, and Ian Lavender, with this week's guests, Bill Pertwee, Frank Williams, and Pearl Hackney. Here is the news, and this is John Snagg reading it. By the summer of 1942, Hitler's conquered territories now stretched from the frozen wastes of the Arctic southwards to the burning sands of the Sahara, and from the rolling Atlantic eastwards to the banks of the Volga. In another sort of bank, Swallow's Bank at Walmington-on-Sea, Sergeant Wilson is in the manager's office stacking sandbags.
1: Oh. There. That looks better. What on earth are you doing, Wilson?
2: I'm just tidying up the sandbags, sir.
1: There. Well, don't put them on my desk.
2: I'm sorry, sir.
1: Oh, dear. Look, Wilson, watch what you're doing. You're spilling sand all over the floor.
2: I'm sorry, sir.
3: Excuse me, Mr. Van Rien.
1: Yes, Frank, what is it?
3: You asked me to tell you the moment Mr. Jones arrived. Well, he's in the bank now, paying in his takings. £15.06. And he's presented this cheque for £3.02.
1: Yeah, ask him to come in and see me, will you?
3: Yeah, Mr. Van Rien.
2: Well, I'd better go then, sir.
1: No, Wilson, no. This is a very delicate matter. I want you here. You stay where you are.
2: All right, sir.
1: And stop making that crunching sound.
2: Well, I can't help it, sir. It's the sound on the floor.
1: Well, go and stand somewhere else.
2: That's what you... You just told me to stay where I was.
1: Oh, there's no need to take me so literally.
4: Mr. Jones, sir.
5: Morning, Mr. Manning. Morning, Mr. Wilson. You wanted to see me?
1: Yes, Jones. Good morning.
2: Good morning, Jonesy.
1: Pike, go and get Mr. Jones a statement, please.
3: Yes, Mr. Manning.
1: Come and sit down, Jones.
4: Oh.
5: Wait a minute. This takes me back. Feel the sand under my foot. I remember when we was in the Sudan. We had a lot of sand out there, you know.
1: Yes, yes, please sit down.
5: Yeah, very good, sir. Thank you, sir.
1: Now then, this cheque you've just presented for £3.06.
5: Ah, yes, sir. That's the wages for my staff. I know it's a lot of money, but if you don't pay your staff well, you can't keep them these days.
1: Yes. But I'm afraid I can't cash it, Jones.
5: Oh? Why not?
1: Insufficient funds.
5: I see. Well, can't you get some more?
1: No, Jones, no. You have insufficient funds to meet this cheque.
5: Well, give me back the £15.06, I'll just pay it in.
1: I can't do that. As you say, you've just paid it in.
5: Which, my money. I want it back.
1: The only way we can get it back is to write a cheque.
5: All right, I'll write a cheque.
1: Yes, but I couldn't cash it because you've got insufficient funds.
5: I don't understand.
1: Didn't you get a letter from the bank?
5: What bank?
1: This bank.
3: I've got Mr. Jones' statement of his cancelled cheques, Mr. Manley, and I brought the coffee as well.
1: Oh, thank you, right, yes. Put them on my desk.
3: Yes, Mr. Manley.
1: Look, don't crunch about like that, boy. It's like chalk on a blackboard.
3: I can't help crunching. It's the sand on the floor.
1: Well, sweep it up. There's a brush and pan in the cupboard.
3: Who, me?
1: Yes, you, boy.
3: Why should I have to sweep it up? Oh, yeah, on the floor.
1: Can you see the sugar bowl anywhere, Wilson?
2: Well, it should be around here somewhere, sir.
1: See if you can find it.
2: Right.
1: Now, Jones, are you sure you didn't get the letter?
5: Well, now, come to think of it, I did get a letter from the bank on Tuesday. Mm-hmm. That was here in my pocket all the time, there.
1: But you haven't opened it?
5: No, well, I was just going to when I got an urgent delivery of offal. It go a bit clear out of my mind. See, you've got to concentrate when you get an urgent delivery of offal, you know. I'll just have a look at it now. Right,
1: well, you needn't bother to read it now. I mean, I can tell you what's in it.
5: Well, I can't let you do that, Mr. The letter from the bank addressed to me is private.
1: Jones, I wrote it.
5: Oh, yeah, of course you did.
3: Excuse me, Mr. Jones. Could you lift your feet up, please, for a minute, while I just sweep this bit of sand up?
5: There you are, Pikehead.
3: Thank you. Here we are. That's it. You can put your feet down now.
1: Pike, will you not interrupt?
6: You told me to do it.
1: I choose that tone of voice to be, boy. Now, James, The fact is that for several months you've had an overdraft of £50, and it isn't getting any less. I'm afraid I can't let it go on any longer.
5: Well, I'm sorry to reiterate myself, Captain. What about the £15.64 I've just paid in?
1: Well, I've got the cheque here that you paid to United Meat Supplies. It's just been presented. It's for more or less the same amount, so that takes care of that.
3: Uncle Arthur, I've brushed up all the sand. Where shall I put it?
7: I don't know, Frank.
3: Oh, it's all right, I know. I'll put it in this little bowl.
7: No. I wouldn't do that. That's the sugar bowl. Oh.
1: Ah, Frank. Found the sugar bowl. Pass it to me, would you?
3: Yeah, but, Miss Fenning...
1: Don't argue, boy, just pass it.
3: It's not what you...
1: Will you do as you're told?
3: Yes, Mr. Mannering, there you are.
1: Thank you. Ah, brown sugar. Haven't seen any of that for a long time. Where was I? Oh, yes. So, you see, Jones, we have a problem.
5: Yes, sir.
1: Well... Oh, this is a nice cup of coffee, Pike.
3: Really? Thank you.
1: Oh, yes. I bet the Germans don't get coffee like this. Eh? What's that stuff called that they drink, Wilson?
7: Yes, that's coffee, I believe. It's made from acorns.
1: Acorns, eh?
7: Yes.
1: Acorns. Acorns. We're drinking stuff like this. Oh, well. That's what we're fighting for, I suppose.
7: Yes, it is. That and a few other things.
1: Very good coffee. Must have been the brown sugar that made it taste so nice. All right, Pike, we can take the cup away now.
3: Yes, Mr. Menon.
1: Now, let's have a look at this statement of yours, Jones. Wilson, take these checks, will you, and read off the amounts.
7: No, it's a bit difficult to read, sir. It's got a brown stain on it.
5: Here, let me have a look. Oh, it's a liver stain.
1: How do you explain that, Jones?
5: Well, liver always leaves a brown stain.
1: And here, Jones... What's this cheque for £112?
5: No, that is supposed to be £12. See, the first one's a bit of suet on there.
1: The point is, Jones, your affairs are in a terrible mess.
5: Well, being a butcher is a messy business, Mr. Manning. Well, not all the cheques have got liver stains on them. Some of them got quite ordinary stains. Tripe makes an interesting stain, a sort of mottled effect. Belly pork, that sort of makes a smear,
1: No. Now, can you pay off this £50 overdraft?
5: No.
1: You got any sort of security?
5: No.
1: You're rapidly becoming insolvent. Look, I'm sorry I have to tell you this, but the bank cannot honour any more of your cheques until this overdraft is paid off.
5: You wouldn't do that to me, Mr. Mandarin.
1: It's not I who's doing it to you, Jones, it's the bank. I am merely the servant of the bank, carrying out the policy of the bank. Isn't that right, Wilson?
7: Yes, sir. You're merely a servant.
1: Now, if you'll excuse me, Jones, I'm very busy.
5: Oh, thank you very much, Mr. Manning. You've been very helpful. I'll go back to my shop and have a think.
1: Yes, all right.
5: Yes, that's what I'll do. Yes. I'll go and have a think.
7: Weren't you a bit hard on him, sir?
1: You don't think I enjoy this sort of thing, do you?
7: Well... I really don't know.
1: Look, Wilson, in the eyes of the bank, Jones is too big a risk. If I were to give him an overdraft with no security, people would say I'd done it simply because Jones is a member of my platoon. Mm. And then I'd have every Tom, Dick and Harry knocking on my door for a loan. There's a war on, you know. Money's short.
7: All the same, it'd be terrible if Jones were to go bankrupt.
1: I realise that. What can I do? I'm not a hard man, you know, Wilson.
7: No.
1: Some of us are born to be leaders. Others are born to be led. As commanding officer of the platoon, I have to make decisions that could be a matter of life and death. And as manager of this bank, I have to make decisions that involve thousands of pounds.
5: No, Jock. Mr. Manning was very helpful, but I'm worried to death about it because he told me I was insolvent and the bank can't extend my overdraft. He's taken all my books away to do a complete audition.
8: Are you mad? Letting Mannering poke his nose into your affairs? I tell you, once the bank get their hands on you, you'll squeeze you and squeeze you till the bone dry. You're doomed.
9: I don't agree. Mr. Mann would be the first person I'd go to if I were in trouble.
10: What are you talking about, Godfrey? Jones wouldn't have been in trouble if it hadn't been for Mannering. He's a vulture.
11: You should have come to me for help, Jonesy.
5: Will you lend me 50 quid, then?
10: Ah. You know the old saying, lend money and you lose a friend. And you're a very dear friend.
9: I wish I could help, Mr. Jones, but I just lend some money to somebody else.
5: Well, if I go on like this, I shall end up in Queer Street.
3: Oh, never mind, Mr. Jones. Hey, they may not have any butcher shops there.
1: Jones.
12: Jones.
5: Yes, Mr. Mannering?
12: Would you mind coming into the office? I want to speak to you.
9: It's about you making him bankrupt, we all know.
5: I wish to speak, sir. Could the others come in as well as also, sir? They might be able to help, you see, sir.
1: Oh, very well, I...
13: Hi, Napoleon!
1: Into the office, all
13: Napoleon.
1: Of you.
13: Napoleon!
1: Hi, Mannering, didn't you hear me calling you?
13: I'm not used to being yelled at like some lickspittle. Hodges?
1: What do you want?
13: I've been trying to get hold of you all day. There's something urgent I've got to see you about.
1: Well, what is it?
13: Well, it's rather personal. I don't think you'd like me shouting it out in front of everybody. You might find it a bit embarrassing.
1: Oh, I'm afraid I've no time to bandy words with you, Hodges. I'm far too busy.
13: All right, then. If that's the way you want it, be it on your head.
1: Yes, yes, all right. Now, if you don't mind, I've got an important meeting. Come along, man.
13: Oh, yes.
1: If you don't want to discuss it with me, I'll have to go straight round to your wife. Wife? How dare you? Anyway, you won't get much change out of her. Serve him right if she flattens him. Right, man, make yourself comfortable. Right, close the door.
3: Yes, sir.
1: Now, I'll be as brief as possible. The fact is, Jones is insolvent. Now, I've made out a balance sheet, and as my chief clerk, Mr. Wilson will give you the facts. Right, get on with it, Wilson.
9: All right, sir. Well, now, Jonesy, it appears from this balance sheet which Mr. Mannering has done, rather beautifully, I think.
1: Look, get on, get on.
9: But it appears, Jones, that your business is just ticking over. The only snag is the £50 overdraft that you owe the bank.
1: So, we've all got to rally round and see how we can get you out of this mess, Jones. Now, for the purposes of this discussion, I shall be wearing three hats.
10: That's one for each head.
1: As I said, I shall be wearing three hats. One as your bank manager, one as your commanding officer, and one as your friend.
10: Heaven help us.
9: Excuse me, sir.
1: Yes, Godfrey.
9: What sort of hat will you be wearing as his friend?
1: It's a hypothetical hat, oh. Godfrey.
9: Well, I was going to say you could borrow my Panama. That's a friendly sort of hat.
1: Thank you, Godfrey. Now, the first thing we've got to do, Jones, is to examine your assets.
5: Mr. Speak, sir, are you now wearing your commanding officer's hat, your bank manager's hat, or your friendly hat?
1: My bank manager's hat.
5: Well, just as long as we know, sir, it's a bit difficult without seeing the actual hat, you see.
3: Stanley, shall I run to your house and get your bowler?
1: Be quiet, Mike. Sit your own. Wilson.
13: Sir?
1: Read out Jones's assets.
9: All right, sir. Well, there's the van.
1: Yes, that's worth £12. Put that down.
9: £12.
10: No, hold on, Captain Mannering. If we sell Jones's van, the platoon won't have any transport.
1: Ah, good point, Fraser. We'll buy it from him.
9: What, for £12?
1: Oh, no. It's far too much. Put £10 down. What's next?
9: The chopping blocks.
1: Ah, yes, the chopping blocks.
10: Mm-hmm. Cut them up and sell them for firewood. That should bring in about £1.
5: Just a minute. You can't go chopping up my chopping blocks.
1: Be quiet, Jones. Right, put down £1, Wilson.
9: Right.
1: Next?
9: The scales.
1: Scales, yeah, yes. £4 the scales. What else?
9: Well, that's a lot, sir. It comes to £15.
1: Well, that's not too bad, you see. If we sell all your assets, Jones, we could pay off nearly a third of your debt.
5: But if you do that, I shan't have any business left.
1: Look, I'm trying to help you, Jones. Speaking as your friend.
5: You don't sound very friendly to me.
1: Well, what do you suggest?
5: Well, I don't know. It's just I can't bring myself to squeeze those four little orphans.
1: Be that as it may, orphans? What are you talking about?
5: Well, you see, I supply all the meat to the orphanage. Over the past 3 months, they haven't paid any of my bills. Here they are. See? I come to £50 exactly.
1: Oh, really, Jones? This is the limit. I spent hours of my precious time trying to find out where this money has gone, and you're walking about with the bills in your pocket all the time.
5: Well,
1: why didn't you tell me this in the first place?
5: I can't help it, Mr. Marin. I should have told you I know, but I couldn't see those poor little orphans starve. They haven't got any mothers or fathers, you know.
1: I'm well aware of what orphans are.
14: Excuse me, Mr. Manning.
1: Yes, Godfrey.
14: The vicar is one of the trustees of the orphanage. Now, perhaps he can help.
1: Ah, yes, that's a good idea. Pike, go and get the vicar.
3: He won't want to be disturbed at this time of night, Miss Manning.
1: Nonsense. Only 9:30. Go and get him. Once.
5: All right.
1: Warmington RC Home Guard, number 1 platoon, Captain... who? Oh, hello, Elizabeth. What on earth's the matter?
12: What's that?
1: Say, Hodges has been molesting you. I find that hard to believe. No, I didn't mean that, Elizabeth. I mean, no, of course, very attractive. What's that?
14: Mm-hmm.
1: She says Hodges has been round at the house molesting her.
9: Good heavens. You must be desperate.
1: Yes.
9: Where's your house?
1: Now, look, Elizabeth. Just calm down.
9: Did he say what he wanted?
1: Elizabeth, did you say what he wanted? Just jumped up and down and shouted.
9: Well, he does an awful lot of that.
1: Yes. And you shouted back. Yes. Oh, naturally, yes. Where is he now? When you wouldn't open the door, he left. Oh, I see, yes. Well, I think the best thing you can do is to go and lock yourself in the shelter until I get home. Just a moment, Vicar. What's that, dear? How will you know it's me? Well, I give my special knock. 3 long taps and 1 short.
13: Yes.
1: Goodbye. Sorry to keep you, Vicar. Just talking to the little woman.
15: Really, it sounded as though you were contacting MI5. Now, look, Mr. Manning, I sincerely hope that what you have to discuss with me about the orphanage is important. I strongly object to being dragged from my bed in the middle of the night.
1: Not even dark yet.
15: That's got nothing to do with it. 1 hour's sleep before midnight is worth 2 after.
9: And that's what Mabel always says. She always has to have her 8 hours.
1: Really? Well, I'm sorry if we disturbed your beauty sleep, Vicar. But the fact is, Mr. Jones is in severe financial trouble. Because the orphanage has not paid his meat bills for several months, he's owed £50.
15: It's not my fault. It's Miss Twelvetrees.
1: Twelvetrees?
15: I haven't had anything from her for 5 months.
1: I don't quite follow this, Vicar.
15: It's very simple, really. Every month, Miss Twelvetrees makes a donation to the orphanage.
1: Oh, I see.
15: But we haven't received anything from her for the last 5 months.
1: Why is that?
15: Well, you see, she owns a small shop in the High Street from which she receives £10 a month rent, which she in turn donates to the orphanage. But for the past 5 months, she's had no rent from the shop.
9: Well, why doesn't she ask for it?
15: No, she's such a sensitive soul. She doesn't like to press the shopkeeper too hard. Apparently, he's very poor.
1: Which shop is this we're talking about?
15: Mr. Fraser's funeral parlour.
1: Fraser? Poor? Where is he, Wilson?
9: He went home some time ago, sir.
1: Right. Give him a ring. Warmington 455, please. Soon see what he's got to say about all this.
16: Yes. Hello, James Fraser, funeral director, round-the-clock service.
17: Brass handles extra.
1: All right, Fraser. This is Captain Mannering here. What's all this I hear about your being so very poor?
17: Eh? I'm poor, very poor indeed.
1: What about the £50 rent you owe Miss Twelvetrees?
17: Oh, just for a meal behind, that's all. The £50 all ready to pay her, but I lent it to somebody else.
1: To whom?
17: Mind your own business and don't go poking your nose into my affairs. You're not squeezing me like you squeeze poor old Jones, eh? That's all. See you in trade tomorrow, sir.
1: Well, that's still him.
9: Are you any wiser, sir?
1: Wilson, I have never seen such a web of intrigue in all my life. But I'm going to unravel it if it's the last thing I do.
9: Well, thank you. Thank you very much for coming, gentlemen. Would you please be seated?
13: What's all the mystery, then? What's Napoleon up to?
9: Well, don't worry, Hodges. Mr. Manning will tell you when he gets here. He won't keep you long.
13: Well, he better hurry up. I haven't got all day, you know. I'm on duty in half an hour.
15: It's all rather intriguing, isn't it?
3: Uncle Arthur, Mr. Manning found out what's happened to the £50.
9: Yeah, I think so, Frank, yes. It's
3: exciting, isn't it? Just like in that film, Charlie Chan investigates.
9: Oh?
3: See, there was this weekend party at a big country house, you see, and one of the guests was murdered. Well, at the end of the film, Charlie Chan got them all in the drawing room and he said, "One of you in this room is a murderer. Very soon, I shall reveal his identity." Hey, here's Mr. Manley now. Do you think he'll do it like a Chinaman?
9: Don't tell you.
3: Ah!
13: Sir.
3: See?
1: Well, thank you very much for coming, everyone. I won't keep you long.
13: Wilson's just said all that, Napoleon, so get on with it.
1: Oh, it's you, Hodges. I've got an account to settle with you of a rather personal nature.
13: Yeah, not soon enough, if you ask me. I've been trying to raise that subject for days, so let's get on with it.
1: Very well, I'll come straight to the point. Yesterday, Mr. Jones informed me that he could not pay the bank the £50 that he owed.
13: He's not the only one.
1: Will you be quiet, Hodges? Jones couldn't pay because he, in turn, was owed the money by you, Vicar.
15: Yes.
1: You were unable to pay him because you were owed the money by Miss Twelvetrees.
15: That's quite correct, Mr. Mannering.
1: And she, in her turn, was unable to pay because she was owed the money by you, Fraser.
15: That's right. That's right.
1: And you couldn't pay because you'd lent the money to someone else.
15: Uh-huh.
1: That someone else was you, Godfrey.
15: Oh, dear.
1: Godfrey, in turn, had lent the money to Sergeant Wilson.
9: Is all this necessary, Sammy? It's frightfully embarrassing, isn't it?
1: No need for any of you to feel shame. You all acted from the best possible motive. The point is, what did Sergeant Wilson need the £50 for? I now come to the missing factor X.
9: Factor X?
1: Which is you, Hodges.
9: What are you talking about?
1: I intend to show that by your greed and profiteering, you are responsible for this whole miserable affair.
13: Oh, very clever, Mannering. And just how do you intend to prove it?
1: I'll show you. Excuse me one moment. I have to go to my office.
3: Yes, see, Uncle Arthur? I knew Mr. Rogers would turn out to be the murderer.
15: Oh, do be quiet.
1: Please. Come in, Mrs. Pike.
18: What's going on here? Good evening, everyone.
1: Sit down, please, Mrs. Pike.
18: Thank you, Mr. Mannering.
9: What's she doing here?
1: You'll find out soon enough, Hodges. Now, Mrs. Pike, I'd like you to repeat exactly what you told me earlier.
18: Yes, well, it's like this. Mr. Hodges is my landlord, and about a year ago he said he was going to increase the rent of my house from £1 a week to £2.
10: What a disgrace.
1: Yes. All right, Fraser. Go on, Mrs. Pike.
18: Well, I told him I couldn't possibly afford it, and he told me not to worry. I could owe it to him. Then last week he asked me to have a drink with him at the Red Lion, and he told me that I owed him £50 back rent, but he'd forget all about it if I was nice to him.
9: Will you excuse me for a moment, sir?
1: What are you doing, Wilson?
9: I'm just going to have a word with Hodges. Right, Hodges, you asked for it, you know.
15: Oh, he hit me, you mean?
9: Yes. All right, sir, you can carry on now.
15: Are you mad, Wilson? That's criminal assault, that is. I'm going to sue you. I'll have you for everything.
1: No, sit down, Hodges. Stop making such a fuss. And a little tap.
15: Oh, little tap? Little tap? I think he's broken my jaw.
10: Unfortunately not. He can still talk. Gentlemen, please, I'd rather we didn't have any bloodletting in the church hall, if you don't mind.
1: Go on, Mrs. Pike.
18: Well, then I told Arthur, Sergeant Wilson, that I needed the £50 for back rent.
1: I think the best thing that you can do, Hodges, is to give that £50 back to Mrs. Pike. You'd no right to increase her rent, and you know it.
13: If everybody was so free with their money, I wouldn't need to raise the rent. Anyway, it's my property, and I'll charge what I want for it.
5: Oh, no, you won't. I'll report you to the Chamber of Commerce. You'll get chucked out on your ear for this.
15: As a member of the Chamber of Commerce, I second that.
9: And I third it.
15: You're not a shopkeeper, Godfrey. Shut up.
13: All right, all right. I'll pay it back.
3: Well, go on, then. Give it to Mum now. Go on. Give it to
13: no,
3: us. Give it
13: to no,
12: us. No, no. Wait a minute. I don't carry £50 around with me.
13: I have £50. You can give me a cheque. I haven't brought my chequebook. I have. I made it out for you. Cash to your account. All you've got to do is sign it. There you are.
12: Ah, you bluebeard, yuck.
13: Yeah. All right, you can sneer, Fraser, but I've admired Mrs. Pike for years, and I'm not ashamed to say it, but she won't even look at me. She treats me like dirt, just because she's besotted with fancy pants there.
3: It's him again, Uncle Arthur.
13: Yes. Would you care to have another one, Hodges?
18: No.
13: Then sit down and shut up.
18: Oh, Arthur. Oh, you're so masterful.
13: Yes, there's one thing I simply cannot stand. It's bounders like him. Here's your cheque, then, Mannering. And here's your £50. Now you can give it to Mrs. Pike. All right. Here you are, Mavis.
19: What did you say, Hodges?
3: Go on, Uncle Arthur. It's him, it's him.
13: Oh, sorry, I'm at Mrs. Pike.
18: Thank you. There you are, Arthur. You take the money now.
19: Thank you, Mavis. Thank you very much. Here you are, Godfrey, my dear fellow. Thank you for the loan.
10: Oh, thank you. And thank you, Mr. Fraser.
12: Don't mention it, Godfrey, son. Now, would you perhaps go to Miss 12, please?
15: Well, I'm afraid she can't be with us. She sends her apologies, but it's her day for the Unmarried Mothers Club. So I'll take the money from you, Mr. Fraser, and give it to myself.
12: Here you are, then, Godfrey.
15: Thank you. Now, it only remains for me to hand the £50 to you, Mr. Jones.
19: Oh, thank you, Vicar. And now I have great pleasure in regurgitating the money to you. Now we're all square.
13: Thank you very much, Jones. Just a minute, Mannering.
1: What is it, Hodges?
13: You think you've been very clever, don't you? But it isn't quite over yet.
1: What are you talking about?
13: I tried to tell you yesterday, but you wouldn't listen. So now I'm going to expose you.
3: Uncle Arthur, I think you're going to have to hit him again.
12: Mannering, don't let yourself be exposed, please.
1: All right, Jones. I have nothing to fear from Hodges.
13: All right, then, you asked for it. Here it is. Your wife hasn't paid her grocery bill to me for 6 months, and it comes to exactly £50. Yeah, so I'll take it now, if you don't mind, and settle the account. Ta very much. But yeah. Now who's had the last laugh, eh? I'll send you the receipt.
12: But that money belongs to the bank.
13: Yeah, but it belongs to me now, mate.
19: I'll tell you what, sir. You'll have to treat it as a loan and give yourself an overdraft. Unless you consider you're too big a risk.

That episode of Dad's Army, based on the original television series by Jimmy Perry and David Croft. You heard Arthur Lowe as Captain Mannering, John LeMessurier as Sergeant Wilson, Clive Dunn, Corporal Jones, John Lorry, Private Fraser, Arnold Ridley, Private Godfrey, Ian Lavender, Private Pike, Bill Pertwee, Chief Warden Hodges, Frank Williams, the Vicar, and Pearl Hackney as Mrs. Pike. High Finance was adapted for radio by Michael Knowles and Harold Snowd, and produced by John Dias.

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2: Hello and welcome again to the news quiz. We start with a cutting scene in the Daily Mail read by Rory Morrison.
1: Sol Campbell, who was sent off during Saturday's game against Everton, is in trouble again after the FA concluded he had kicked Manchester United's Eric Jemba Jemba in the Community Shield.
2: Thanks to Claire Swanick of Oxford for that. Let's meet the teams now. Please welcome first on my right, Jeremy Hardy and Armando Iannucci. Opposite them on my left, Alan Corran, and standing in for the unavoidably detained Sandy Toksvig, top BBC newsreader, Corey Caulfield. Jeremy, whose new cabinet has something of the shadows about it?
3: Ah, now this is, someone you wouldn't expect to have a shadow at all. Michael Howe. Tories fondly imagine that we care who leads them. And under John Major, they waited years and years for a new leader, and suddenly three new leaders came along all at the same time. And he's got the opposite problem from me and Duncan Smith, because when IDS took over, everyone was going, oh, what's the name of that bloke who leads the Tory party? Whereas now it's, what's the name of that party that Michael Howard leads? And he's got this new slim-lined cabinet thing. Oh. It's a small tent. The origin of that expression being better to have your enemies inside the tent pissing out than outside the tent pissing in. Oh, and now they're all just pissing into the wind, clearly.
4: Has he got a small cabinet because no one wanted to be in it?
3: I think they're doubling up. They've got strange, like industry and education. And
4: that's right. Yeah, no one wanted to be in it. No one wanted to be leader. I thought it was quite funny when Ian Duncan Smith was sacked and everyone in the Tory party said they weren't standing. I thought it would have been very funny if Michael Howard at the end said he wasn't standing.
5: I think it's a joy that Michael Howard's there. I've been waiting all my life to vote for somebody who was older than I was. When you get to my age and all these boys with babies being sick down their back in the middle of the night and trying to run the country, you think, no, I can't vote for the Blairs or think about the Browns or the Hagues or these desperate people. And suddenly, I've got a man who's older than I am. I can respect this. I like that. I should explain at this point that the rest of my team, Corey Caulfield, can't say anything because this is a politically charged question. And as a member of the BBC Hacks Neutrals, can't say anything. She's sitting here fuming. She is not allowed to get her lovely mouth around the words.
6: You may say that, Alan. I couldn't possibly comment.
5: There we are.
6: But I can say factual things, like Michael Howard is now the leader of the Conservative Party, and that the Conservative Party are selling Smith Square, aren't they?
4: Yeah, because it's too big.
6: Well,
4: for their tiny cabinet.
3: Because it's got stairs as well. Yeah. And no panic button.
2: In his bold first move as Tory leader, Michael Howard has announced a radically slimmed-down shadow cabinet. Tony Blair has also announced plans to halve the size of his cabinet in one fell swoop. He's sacking John Prescott. Excellent. So we move on to question two. Armando, what issue is the burning bush for Blair this week?
4: George Bush is attempting to seek asylum in Great Britain. And it's and Blunkett's not going to let him in because he'll fail all the tests. Can you speak English? No. But it's causing a headache for security officials because they don't want any protesters near him. But on the other hand, that will look bad back home because it would look like there's no one there. So people will be allowed to demonstrate as long as they wave flags saying we love George Bush. And then the American officials are saying, no, we want to cordon off all of Britain and the demonstration can be rerouted through the Isle of Wight. And in the end, they might decide that George Bush himself is the biggest source of the problem and the visit can go ahead, but just not with him.
3: He will get on well with the Queen, though, Bush, because both of them are only head of state because of who their dad was, and neither of them were elected.
4: Corey, what do you think of George Bush?
6: He's American. I met his father once.
3: Did you?
6: In Somalia.
5: But you have no opinion of him, do you?
6: No.
5: No.
4: Sounds like talking to the Queen, this.
3: What are the chances of that, that you both got invited to the same party in Somalia?
6: Yes.
2: Tony Blair has used the annual speech to the Lord Mayor's banquet to defend George Bush's controversial state visit to Britain this coming week. The President, who will be staying at Buckingham Palace, isn't the only one with difficulties. Asked by reporters what he thought of the problems with Charlie, the former Texas Hellraiser replied he'd not sworn in that stuff in years. Special steps are being taken.
3: Why did he say it in Whale language?
2: Corey, what can't we possibly ask you about the thing you certainly don't know, which clearly never happened?
6: Is it the Christmas news reading shifts on Radio 4?
5: You know, never mind irony, postmodernism. You couldn't have asked that of a better person, could you? Especially she's a public servant, and like all of them, her lips are sealed. She is paid by the same people as the people she can't talk about the thing you haven't asked her.
6: So I'm going to pass it over
5: to
6: the wonderful gentleman on my left.
5: I think it's about the death of ex-president Banana. You mustn't laugh at that. This is a foul calumny about President Banana, put about by his valet. Other than that, unlike many people, my lips are sealed.
3: It does give a new tinge to the word valeted, though, doesn't it? Did Diana get suspicious when she noticed a new car smell on Charles?
4: No new car. Are we allowed to mention?
5: No.
4: are we
5: all that.
6: Can I say something?
3: Yeah, go on.
4: Yeah, that's what you're paid for.
6: Would you say valet or valet?
3: Valet.
6: Well, you know, it's an interesting point now, because valet is actually an Americanism, isn't it?
3: Yeah.
6: And valet is correct. But I think people who say valet sound silly.
5: But I think if the royals went around saying how green was my valet, people would draw the wrong conclusions. Well, he's feeling a bit sick this morning. I can't think why.
4: Actually, you can talk about it in Scotland.
5: No, you can't.
4: You can, because the injunction only applies to England, so they've been mentioning it in Scottish. Is there a Scottish edition of this show?
2: Yes.
4: We can.
2: You are it. Prince Charles has admitted he is the royal at the centre of an untrue allegation we are not allowed to report. The media frenzy has caused the royal family tremendous consternation, all except for Prince Edward, who hasn't stopped laughing. So, 2 points to you. Corrie, Alan, listen to this.
5: What?

0: Alan, who's hoping to get to know all about you by 2007?
1: Well, I'm strongly supportive of this move by David Blunkett, who is the new Michael Howard that used to be, because he's now far to the right of him. This is about ID cards. We're all going to have ID cards. And I support them totally. Wonderful things. I'm old enough, like Michael Howard, to remember ID cards during the war, where they were enormously useful. I had an uncle who deserted, and with a bit of deft work with his pen, he spent the rest of the year as my auntie. All he had to do was wave his ID card and show this HB moustache on his upper lip, and he was away. I think it's quite reasonable. I think it's very good. Everybody should have ID cards. It's great fun for taking the frost off the windscreen first thing in the morning.
2: The argument is that if you volunteer to have an ID card, then you must be okay. You can't be up to anything bad because you volunteer to have an ID card. So basically, if you want to burgle somewhere, get yourself an ID card. Because if you're caught and show them, they'll say, oh, well, he's got an ID card. That,
3: nothing to hide.
2: Nothing to hide. Even though it says burglar under occupation.
3: Blunkett says this will stop illegal working and international terrorism. Now, assuming that those things are of equal gravity, I suppose it will stop terrorism because at the moment you can buy weapons-grade plutonium just with recent, you know, utilities bill with your address on. But now it could be like, it'll be as strict as Blockbuster.
0: David Blunkett came under pressure from the Chancellor to justify his plans, but he just stuck his tongue out and said, Yaboo, Tony says, you smell. Sick him, Sadie. We start round two with a cutting from the Debenhams Christmas catalogue.
4: This Christmas, treat that special someone to our selection of indulgent gift ideas. From exquisitely decorative candles to wax-filled bowls.
0: Thank you, Stephen Hull of Newbury Park, for sending in that. Jeremy, whose toxic crusade is sinking fast?
3: Oh, this is a part of the preparations for the arrival of George Bush. Not only will there be thousands of armed Secret Servicemen on our street, but there's, to make him feel at home, they're sending an oil tanker full of toxic crap to make him. And it's being sent to Hartlepool, where they once hanged a monkey, thinking it was a Frenchman.
0: Thinking it was Peter Mandelson, I think.
3: Yeah. But yeah, we are now importing all kinds of crap from America. Asbestos, George Bush Jr.
2: This asbestos, does it speak English?
3: No.
2: Well, there you go.
3: But it also stops other people from speaking English.
0: Two of the 13 ex-US Navy vessels due to be dismantled in Hartlepool have arrived in the port, despite a court order banning their presence. When they were asked why they had chosen to dispose of their toxic time bomb over here, the Americans replied it was because UK was the only country they could spell. Amanda, why is the answer to this question no longer A, B, C, D, or E?
2: This is another school's shake-up. It happens every 6 months. And now they are going to make GCSEs harder. Children are too used to having multiple choice questions. So in my day, you wrote your own graffiti. You said, Tanko is a bass. And now it's, you go out and it says, Tanko is a wazzock, B, a bass. And children have fallen into the trap of not being able to think for themselves. So they're going to be encouraged to write essay-length questions.
5: That's how we have editorial meetings for the 6 o'clock news, though.
2: What, one word?
5: No, we have, shall we lead with A, George Bush, B, education, C, Michael Howard.
2: How about D, or Prince Charles?
5: No, we don't have that one. Graffiti, Amanda, talking about graffiti. On the wall of the staircase going up to the flat, it had, Diane's mum is a slage, which had an E on the end. And then round the corner it said, Diane's mum wore Dr. Martens to her weddings in plural.
0: Yes, the government are planning a return to traditional essay writing amid evidence that university students lack the skills to write at length and sustain an argument. Many students are unable to reflect in detail on a poem or a play when asked to complete Hamlet's famous question, usually reply, to be or not to A, B, C, D, E. Corrie, listen to this.

0: Corrie, who's now only got three homes to go to?
1: Oh, I think this might be the Deputy Prime Minister.
0: It is.
1: John Prescott.
0: Well then, I hope you haven't got any opinions about that.
1: No, no opinions whatsoever. But he did have four homes, and I think he's got rid of one, so therefore he only has three left to go.
0: Mm-hmm.
2: Do you think that four homes is A, quite a lot of homes? B, barely enough to swing a cat in?
3: The union owned the house, and he was no longer a member of the union. He said, you've got to go. Would it be nice if he'd done a siege?
2: I'm going nowhere. It'd be like an episode of Brookie, wouldn't it?
3: Yes.
2: I'm staying here, right here. Anyone tries to take this flat off me, I'll say it to my gin and tonic, that's what I mean.
1: What's he going to do with it now?
2: No, the RMT's going to do something with it.
3: Yeah, they're going to sell it to the Conservative Party.
2: For their conference hall.
0: John Prescott has given up his subsidised London flat to avoid the embarrassment of being evicted from it by the RMT union. But he still has use of three houses, two cars and one vowel sound. 2 points to Corrie. Alan, why won't we be able to choose sugar and spice over slugs and snails?
4: Yeah, it's about what kids are made of. I mean, they're all enormous. And it's a result of eating a huge amount of stuff. As my son... What? My partner is... Sorry.
5: Genetic choice? Well, I've already made it.
4: What do you mean?
5: I've had it for 60 years. I'm not bloody changing it now. A boy or a girl? Yes. It's about sugar and spice.
0: No.
5: It's about what Corrie's
0: right. Made of. You're wrong.
2: No, you've got a visitor, right. Alan.
0: Oh.
2: It's Corrie from the news. She's come to see you.
5: Oh, I see.
4: I actually thought it was this thing about kids getting fat, but it isn't. You can choose whether to have a fat kid or a thin kid. But what you can't choose is whether it's going to be a boy or a girl or a ferret, indeed. But apparently these days, people believe they can make a choice. You can go somewhere and have something done to your todger so it comes out as a girl or a boy. I don't...
2: You go to a blue hospital or a pink hospital. Girl sperms and boy sperms are different.
6: Girls
2: are male and female, and the female ones always do breaststrokes to keep their faces out of the water. whereas the male ones are all doing belly flops off the end of the winkle.
3: You are allowed to choose if you've got justifiable medical reasons. I don't know what are,
5: what sort of medical reason.
3: I don't know if you know
5: if you want a plumber. I mean, it's so it is terribly hard to get good plumbers these days. If you could actually grow your own plumber, as soon as you've gone, you slip him a Stilson wrench and a workmate.
0: Selecting the sex of a child is to be banned in the UK after a consultation exercise found the public was outraged by the idea. Interestingly, 75% of teens asked about selecting sex ticked the box marked yes. Before we start the final round, here's an item from the Crested Butte, Colorado Weekly.
7: Saturday, August the 10th, 8:30 a.m. The fourth annual Rocky Mountain Challenge Jack Russell Terrier Trials at Jorgensen Park in Gunnison. Please leave your dogs at home.
0: Thanks to David Christie for that. Jeremy, listen to this.

0: Jeremy, who rallied round to put the brakes on Greased Lightning?
1: The old Bill, or the Filth as we used to call them, and did prosecute rally drivers for going too fast. Which is fair enough, because they weren't just doing it in the race, they were doing it from one bit to another. Rally drivers, they cheat by driving from one bit of the race to the other on our roads, normal people's roads, decent folk, when we're out patrolling and making the neighbourhood safe for decent people.
2: Maybe they should put speed bumps in Grand Prix races.
0: I think. 17 world-class rally drivers were convicted of speeding after being caught in the police trap during the British leg of the World Championships in Wales last year. The Belgian Freddy Loy was caught speeding 7 times along the same piece of road the same morning until his wife shouted, "All right!"

0: Championships in Wales last year. The Belgian Freddy Loy was caught speeding seven times along the same piece of road the same morning until his wife shouted, "All right, here's the map, read it yourself." Armando, why are Scotsmen not skirting round their sexuality this week?
1: Anything to do with Scottishness or Italianness gets given to me, and the clothing manufacturers had to fill in some form saying how many clothes they'd filled, and kilt producers were told that there was no room in the form for kilts, and they were told to put it under women's wear. I think it's just people in Europe having a laugh, really, because they just have the frothing of the Britishers, which is to just dream up a story that will annoy us about something that won't actually happen, like, you know, all cows will have to be square and all rain must be made of wood and stuff like that. It never happens. It's like Tomorrow's World. It's stories are never going to happen. And and I think they dreamt of this idea of, like, let's try and imply that all Scotsmen are effeminate. So kilts have to go down as women's wear, and sporrans are purses, and cabers are nail files. Or maybe it's true, maybe Sean Connery is bisexual, but I'm not going to tell him that.
2: Do Italian Scotsmen have really tight kilts? What is the Iannucci tartan?
1: The MacNucci tartan. It's string spaghetti in a sort of neat lattice work with a fusilli background.
2: All right, keep your hair on, Mussolini. You're only having a laugh. deep fry your ice cream, do you? Hey?
0: The EU has backed down over a decision to classify the kilt as women's wear on official forms. The kilt is an important symbol of Scottish history, tradition and culture, along with bagpipes, the crankies and all jokes about deep-fried Mars bars. Corrie, which darling bud thinks the Atkins diet is less than perfect?
3: Oh, this is the lady with very luscious, long, dark hair who married an elder Hollywood actor and hails from Wales, Catherine Zeta-Jones. And Catherine Zeta-Jones, who lost a fabulous 4 stone after she had her baby, says she will sue anybody if they say that she did it through the Atkins diet, which is this great trend that's on in America at the moment where you just eat sausages and bacon. Sounds awful, I have to say, but apparently it works, so I might try it tomorrow.
0: Oh, you don't need to use it?
3: I don't know, I'm just in preparation for my burgeoning television career after appearing on this programme. Or if I need to take up other employment.
4: There's a difference between men and women. When Corrie chose to identify Zeta Jones, he said, "The one with the long, dark hair." It's not what I would have said in that article. First thing that's springing to my mind.
3: What did spring to your mind?
4: Get off. We don't do springing on this show, even though it's only radio and we're safe.
3: She's quite interesting, though, Catherine, because, I mean, I mean, obviously I don't know her.
1: Did you not meet her at this party in Somalia?
3: No, I didn't. No, I didn't.
4: You're not spraying on any graffiti.
3: But, I mean, there was all that court case with they didn't want their wedding photographs. Yeah. In Hello, or
1: because she
3: it
1: said
3: was.
1: They made her look fat.
3: Is that why? But I don't know. I'm very uncomfortable with all these people that then sue and say, "Oh well, we're not a public domain," but they are obviously in the public domain. Mm. I mean, you don't go and sell your photographs for thousands of pounds and then say just because you've taken one, you're not allowed to do it.
1: But
3: she
1: was arguing that the photos made her look as if there was more of her in the public domain than there was.
4: I'm not afraid of her. I think she's on the Atkins diet.
0: Movie starlet and serial litigator Catherine Zeta-Jones is threatening libel against anyone who attributes her weight loss to the high-fat, high-protein, no-carbohydrate
2: attributes
0: Atkins diet.
2: Attributes is the verb, Simon. Attributes is the noun.
0: Well, she's got plenty of those as well, hasn't she? The Atkins diet is famously associated with stale breath and flatulence. Critics point out that she didn't want to be associated with old farts. She shouldn't have married Michael. Alan, why are good old boys going to the doctor to get back the hair on their chest?
4: Good old boys going to the doctor. This must be the Confederate States. There are Southern State Americans who are, I'm treading water again here. Corrie is writing.

0: something down, I should just reach for my...
1: glasses, it'll be meaningless. Testosterone pills.
2: Oh, God. Why am I singled out for these things?
0: Well, I've actually said that to my gynecologist.
1: What is a testosterone pill?
3: I'm not sure about the pill bit.
1: Not sure about the pill. Testosterone.
3: Yeah, I'm sure about that bit. But it must be like this sort of new Viagra.
0: They want...
1: What new Viagra?
3: Well, I don't know. I mean, testosterone...
1: I haven't finished the old stuff yet. You turn around.
3: You can increase your testosterone levels.
1: What would you want to do that for?
3: Well, I suppose it might be cheaper than Viagra. I don't know.
0: according to Corey, who never tells a lie, Americans... Simon, are you writing out my prescription? What are you doing there? Americans need a great deal of testosterone.
1: What are they, all impotent?
4: You don't need Viagra. All you need is an old sock and some Play-Doh.
5: Question referred to testosterone, which has become the prescription pick-me-up of choice for American men of a certain age. The demand has increased by nearly 170% in the past 3 years. Coincidentally, the exact length of Michael Douglas and Catherine Zeta-Jones' marriage. Before we reveal the final scores, let's hear the cuttings the teams have brought along. Jeremy.
4: It's the label from a bottle of Barraclough's traditional style dandelion and burdock, which I bought in Cleethorpes not long ago. And it says on this label of dandelion and burdock, made from the finest ingredients for an old-fashioned taste. Ingredients: carbonated water, sugar, colour, E150D, flavouring, citric acid, acidity regulator, E331, preservative, E211, and sweetener, E954. I must point out that is the finest E954 that money can buy.
5: Amanda.
6: This is sent in by Jenny Simmons from Lowestoft. It says, the Trinity Methodist Church in Lowestoft's High Street will be holding a concert by members and friends of Trinity on October 11th. Compared by Ian Pretman, the concert will feature Terry Hepworth at the organ, Zeb Soans, the Trinity Singers, a rare appearance by the Reverend Percival Peabody, who has recently returned from Darkest Africa with Sister Mary of the Immaculate Misconception, and other local talent.
5: Sorry.
3: I've got a clipping from The Guardian, and it says, in our interview with Sir Jack Hayward, the chairman of Wolverhampton Wanderers yesterday, we mistakenly attributed to him the following comment. Our team was the worst in the First Division, and I'm sure it'll be the worst in the Premier League. Sir Jack had just declined the offer of a hot drink. What he actually said was, our tea was the worst in the First Division, and I'm sure it'll be worst in the Premier League. Profuse apologies.
5: Alan.
0: It's a picture of Freddie Ljungberg, and it's from the Sunday Times. Arsenal striker Freddie Ljungberg earned £250,000 last year for posing in that notably well-filled Calvin Klein jockstrap. It was an honour, he said, but I did think long and hard beforehand.
5: Alan and Corey have 13 points, and this week's winners are Jeremy and Armando with 15 points. And before we leave you, here's an item from the Sutton Guardian.
7: Lost. Small male tortoise. Answers to the name of Florence.
5: With that, goodbye.
7: Taking part in the news quiz were Jeremy Hardy, Armando Iannucci, Corey Caulfield and Alan Corran. The chairman was Simon Hoggart, and the news was read by me, Rory Morrison. The chairman's script was written by George Poles, Lucy Clark and Simon Littlefield, and the producer was Simon Nichols.
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0: 31 and a half, 32, 33, 35, 40, and 10 is 50, and 50 is a pound. 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

0: money.
1: No, no. 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What are you up to?
2: Well, I was up to, hey, Nonny, before you stuck your nose in. Jimmy, you've spoiled a genuine old folk song.
1: So that's what it was. Well, I grant that that type of song needs to be sung by genuine old folk.
2: Yes.
1: Like you old folk, you. But why are you dressed like that?
2: This is the authentic costume of a medieval lute player. Yes, Jimmy, a wandering minstrel eye.
1: June's told me about your wandering eye. I'll warn you about one thing, Bentley. You set foot outside dressed like that and you'll be arrested.
2: Why, they're just simple market clothes.
1: Well, don't look now, Bentley, but the bottom's fallen out of the market.
2: Given time, people will realize that the old songs are best.
1: You should know.
2: They all tell a simple, moving story. You take one of those old songs like, well, The Farmer's Boy, What a Tale That Tells.

0: Yes, picture the scene. The farmhouse nestling in the fold of the Downs. Outside it is bleak and cold, but behind its dull grey exterior, there lies an equally dull grey interior. There by the fire sits old Matt Grimley, the farmer, and his daughter Lucinda. Their day's toil over, able to relax at last and tell each other toil stories.
1: Daughter, it has been a tiring day. I worked hard on these acres. Oh, 'tis a relief to get them into a bowl of hot water.
2: Oh, Dad, that be your soup.
1: Oh, it's just like me. Oh, it's putting my foot in it.
2: Oh, never mind, Daddy. It'll be the rest of your supper.
1: Here. What's this here? Bits of Spam fried in batter. So that's how you fritter away your time, is it? While I'm out working in them fields, tending the crops and singing the while to keep my spirits up. Yes, all day long it's been volare, ho, ho, ho, ho.
2: Oh, that's Father, the... you work too hard.
1: I don't sing too hard, now do I, now?
2: Oh, but you are.
1: Ah, but I do work hard, Lucinda. All my life I've worked and I've schemed to make Sunnybrook Farm thriving and prosperous. I've kept me nose to the grindstone, me shoulder to the wheel, and me ear to the ground. And what have I got to show for it? A sore nose, fibrositis, and an ear full of earwigs.
2: Oh, but Father, the name of Grimley means summat now.
1: Ah! What's happened when I'm gone? Because I'm going sometime, you know.
2: You want to talk about that?
1: Ah, we all go. All these years I've nursed one bitter disappointment. There's no little son in Sunnybrook Farm.
2: Well, Father, I have tried to make up for that.
1: I know, lass, but it ain't fitting for a girl to smoke a briar pipe. It would be different if you had a husband. Now, who's to carry on?
2: Me?
1: I know all about your carryings on. Flirting with all they village lads. No wonder you've been known as the dainty farmhouse tease.
2: Oh, well, I can't help it. Still, maybe someday Mr. Wright will come along.
1: Perhaps that be him now.
2: Oh.
3: Hello there.
1: Lucinda, keep looking. What do you want, young fella?
3: Excuse me, are you Matt Grimley?
1: I'm B.
3: Well, my name is Robin Charterhouse, and I came in answer to your advertisement in the Times.
1: What advertisement be that?
3: This one here. Wanted pedigree boar.
2: Oh, young man, you don't know much about farming. That be a pig.
3: Oh, how'd you do so?
1: Now. Now, you young whippersnapper, you be off with you.
3: Oh, sir, please. I want to plow and sow, to reap and mow and be a farmer's boy. I'm prepared to do anything. Shell peas, herd cows.
1: You herd cows?
3: Yes, distinctly. They went a sort of moo.
1: You get out of here, you...
3: No. Oh, don't show me the door, Matt.
2: Oh, no, Father. No, don't. Let him stay. Such a pathetic creature he be.
1: I agree to that.
2: He's got that little boy lost look.
1: Looks to me like he lost it a long time ago. Lucinda, I do believe you'm crying. Ah, there, Lucinda. If it means so much to you, I'll give him a chance.
2: Oh, thank you, Father. Then he can start work straight away.
1: What doing, my love?
2: Helping me peel these onions.

0: Robin, it was a hard, strenuous life, working stripped to the waist out in the hot sun. In fact, soon he became Robin Redbreast. Every day taught him something new, and as he tackled each task with enthusiasm, behind him all the time stood wise old Matt, ever ready to offer a word of cheery encouragement.
1: Why, you great big clod-hopping nincompoop! What be you doing tramping across my herb garden?
2: Nothing. Just passing the time.
1: Passing the time. I ought to shove ye up the combine harvester and give ye the threshing of your life. Now, what have you been doing all day?
2: Looking in the haystacks.
1: What for?
2: Well, you told me to get on with the sewing, and I hadn't got a needle, so naturally I started sort of... Oh, Matt, what are you doing with that sock?
1: Come here!
2: No, please, Matt, you gave me a haircut last week.
1: I'll soon show you.
2: No, Matt, remember, you're a born farmer. I'm not. There is a difference.
1: Ah, and I'm going to split the difference.
2: No. Matt was always inclined to be a little hasty about things, but I managed to keep my head. Slowly but surely, I learned the ways of the farm.
1: Mind you, it took him time. His first try at milking a cow was hopeless, quite beyond the pale. Mind you, there's more to milking a cow than hits the eye. But gradually, he got the hang of things.
2: And Matt's attitude changed towards me.
1: I'm proud of you. Looks like we'll have a bumper harvest. Never seen such golden wheat. It'll all be harvested to make good tea time eating for 1,000 families.
2: Oh, they should call you the man with the golden crumpet.
1: Give me that scythe again, I'll scalp you.
3: But from the moment Robin came to the farm, something new came into my life. Somehow, he always seemed to be there. Wherever I went, Rob, Robin came bobbing along. That's why I got in the habit of taking his lunch out to him in the fields.
2: Oh, Lucinda, how terribly decent of you to come.
3: Well, I thought we might have some lunch together. You must get awfully tired standing out here all day.
2: Yes, I do. Still, it does keep the birds away. Lucinda, I somehow don't feel like work this afternoon. Why don't we just stay here, the two of us?
3: Oh, alone in a wheat field?
2: And why not?
3: No, Robin. 'Twould be going against the grain. And besides that, Father's bound to ask what you've been doing.
2: Then I shall tell him the truth.
3: But what'll you say?
2: I've been making hay in the South Meadow.

0: told Matt to bid his last goodbye.
1: I'm going. Lucinda, Robin, 'tis time for me to go. 'Tis farewell to my waving wheat fields. Farewell to my sun-swept grasslands. Farewell to my golden barley. And as Shakespeare hath it, the rest is silage. Robin, my lad, where are you? Where are you?
2: I'm over here drawing the blind.
1: Dang it, I ain't dead yet. Come closer, lad. My accent's getting weak.
2: I'm sorry.
1: Now, you came here just asking to be a farmer's boy. Now, the whole of my farm is yours. My beautiful daughter is your bride. Son, there is one lesson to be learnt from all this. If in your lifetime some other lad comes a-knocking at your door...
2: Yes, Matt?
1: Don't let the varmint in!

0: Jacob, please. Come on, Mr. Clump. Here. Come on, time to leave. No, no, it's no use you looking at me all pathetic. I will not lend you that money.
1: 3 guineas, Ted. Three tiny guineas.
0: No, I'm sorry.
1: What's 3 guineas to a man of your ilk and substance?
0: Hey.
1: I have offered you security on the loan.
0: Security? What good to me is your wife's teeth?
1: Well, opening mineral water bottle?
0: No, Mr.
1: Listen, Ted, I want this money for solicitor's fees for my son.
0: Oh.
1: He'll be in here soon. And Ted, his whole future is in jeopardy. Oh, you're not interested in other people's troubles. You're not. Nobody is. So don't listen to the story if you don't want to.
0: How can I help it? You're holding me tie.
1: Well, as you're still here, I'll have a brown ale and tell you how it happened.
0: Can be tie.
1: It started about 2 o'clock yesterday afternoon. Yeah. F was round at our house, sympathising with Ron over a disappointment what he'd had that morning.
2: Oh, Ron. I know what's caused your low spirits, beloved. It's because you failed to get that job with the advertising firm, right?
3: Yes, yes.
2: Shame. Exactly what sort of advertising position was it you went after, Ron?
3: Sandwich board man.
2: Oh, well, quite honestly, Ron, I don't think a sandwich board man is all that desirable an appointment anyway.
3: Perhaps not, Ed, but it would have kept me off the streets.
2: You mustn't let this reverse get you down, beloved. You're behaving as if it's your fault you've been out of work for 7 years. But, Ron, no one can say you haven't tried to get employment. How many jobs have you tried for in that 7 years?
3: Oh, it's a lot, eh? Nearly 4.
2: I just don't understand why you always get turned down. There must be something that puts employers off you. But what? Look, Ron. Ron, listen.
3: Yes?
2: When you go up for a job, what exactly do you say to them?
3: Oh, nothing much, yet. Just, good afternoon. My name's Ron Glum. Good afternoon.
2: Good afternoon. My name's Ron... Oh, why do you add that second good afternoon?
3: Well, I'm generally on my way out by that time.
2: Why, Ron, why? Why should people make up their minds so quickly not to... Oh, wait a minute. Well, of course, that's it. Ron, suddenly the solution's hit me in the eye.
3: Oh, that happened to me once when I was mending a puncture.
2: No, I don't mean that sort of solution. The answer, Ron. Why employers are put off you. Ron, it's your name. Ron Glum. Beloved, I bet if you changed your name, you'd change your whole prospects.
3: Changed my name?
2: Yes, well, look, think about the name Ron Glum. Say it aloud.
3: Ron Glum. Ron Glum.
2: Yes, well, now, honestly, is it the sort of name that inspires confidence? The sort of name that, well, opens all doors?
3: I don't know, Ed. Ron Glum. Ron Glum. Well, it opened that one, eh?
1: Hello, hello, hello. There he is, the sandwich board man that never was. He'd never been able to carry them boards anyway yet, not with his shape. Look at him. About as much breadth of shoulder as a banana.
2: That was not why Ron failed to attain the post, Mr. Glum.
1: Oh, really?
2: No, we've just worked out what's been his handicap all these years. Mr. Glum, Ron has got to change his name.
1: Oh, don't talk so wet, eh? Took him till he was 15 to remember the one he's got. Change his name. What's the purpose of that, then?
2: Look, Mr. Glum.
1: I'm looking.
2: Well, just imagine that you are an employer. If you can. There are 2 people here for a job.
1: Oh, yes.
2: One says, my name's Ron Glum. The other one says, my name's... Selwyn Harcourt. Now, Mr. Glum, just on names alone, which one would you choose?
1: Well,
3: good afternoon.
2: Ron, come back. We're only supposing. You see, Mr. Glum, he knows he hasn't got a chance. It isn't fair for him always to have the handicap of being called Ron Glum. Don't you see that?
1: Well, I do see it, I suppose. I see it in a way. But, I mean, changing the name doesn't change him.
4: I mean, say, look at Uncle Charlie. He's been all sorts of names in his time. Lord Clarence de Vere, Major Winthrop Audley Vesine, Anastasia. A forlorn ruddy hope, that one. What's the one he's living under at the moment, Ron?
3: 78414.
4: Yes, but the point is, he's still the same Uncle Charlie. I mean, inside. Which is where he happens to be at the moment. Now, do you grasp my point? Do you get the gist of it? Do you see my point?
2: What I get is this. By refusing to let Ron change his name, you're going to spoil his chances of employment for the rest of his life.
4: Now, hang on. Now, you have gone too far. Now, hang on. Now, would I do that to my own flesh and bone? Would I? Stubborn, I may be. But one thing you don't realize, I am a father.
3: Oh, Dad, congratulations. Yes, we're going to have
4: that'll
3: a little
4: That'll do from you, Ron. All right. So he changes his name. All right, may I ask now? May I make so bold as to ask what to? To what? What to?
2: Well, just as long as it's something a little more inspiring than Ron Glum. More melodious.
4: Well, how about Alf Potts? Well, don't look down your nose like that. I've known some very nice Potts.
2: Well, while we're at it, we might as well choose a really impressive name.
4: All right, then.
2: I mean, I'm going to be Mrs. Whatever it is.
4: Want to be Mrs. Montgomery or something,
2: Ron,
4: do you?
2: You make a suggestion. What would you like to be called?
3: Wyatt Earp.
2: Look, Ron, Wyatt is no kind of Christian name.
3: Ron Earp.
2: No.
3: Selwyn Earp.
2: No.
3: I've got it. Anastasia Earp.
4: May I make a suggestion now, Ron?
3: Yes, Dad.
4: Shut up.
2: Mr. Glum, we won't find anything if we lose our tempers.
4: We are not losing our tempers.
2: So let's just keep calm, shall we?
4: We are keeping calm. We're just getting a little bit restable, that's all.
2: Do you fancy a surname that ends with son? You know, Davidson. Wilson.
3: Earpson.
4: Oh, good heavens, it can't be all that difficult to find a name. A name that opens doors. How about Nobby?
2: No, I think the name must sort of fit, Ron. Do you know what I mean? Sometimes you just look at a person and say, oh, yes, he is definitely a David. Or somebody else could... Well, he could only just be a Harold. Now, looking at Ron, what would you say he is a?
4: No, we'd never get it past Somerset House.
3: Henry Turner.
2: Pardon, Ron?
3: It just came to me, Eth. Henry Turner.
2: Oh, Henry Turner. Just let me see how it suits Ron. Mrs. Henry Turner. Henry and Ethel Turner. His worshipful and Lady Turner.
4: All right, Ev, all right. Back down to earth again, come on.
2: Oh, I like it, Mr. Glum. I like it very much. It's impressive. Without being ostentatious. Well done, Ron.
3: Should have asked me in the first place.
4: All right, don't show off, Henry. Now, as I remember, the procedure for changing the name is to have a deed drawn up by a solicitor. So let's go right away. After you, Lady Turner.
5: Yes, now, of course, one just has to sign this simple deed. That's about all there is to it. It's done quite frequently these days for one reason or another. I had one earlier today from a Mr. Smelly.
3: Smelly? Oh, yes. Dad, can't I...
4: No, Ron, no. We've chosen your name.
3: But if he's finished with it,
2: we've decided, Ron.
3: Oh.
2: Oh, no, isn't that funny? It's probably the last time I'll be calling you Ron. Sort of sad, isn't it?
5: Yes, it is a big step. May I inquire the reason why the young man is changing his name?
4: Well, you see, his name at the moment is Glum.
6: Ah, and I understand.
4: I haven't told you yet. He's had some difficulty finding employment under his present nomenclatation.
5: Ah, I see. Yes.
4: So we have decided to give him a new one.
5: Ah, yes.
4: A name that the manager of the Labour Exchange can put forward with more confidence and sagacity.
5: Oh, you know the manager of the Labour Exchange?
4: Know him. This lad's been up there every day for the past 7 years. Oh. I reckon the manager of the Labour Exchange has seen more of Ron than he has of his own wife.
5: I doubt it. He's a bachelor. Oh. knew him very well.
3: You know the manager?
5: Old Henry Turner? Why, we were members of the
4: same... What was that name?
5: Henry Turner.
2: Oh, Ron.
5: Where are you all going?
2: Good afternoon.
1: It just came to me, he says. Don't you see? If you'd have breezed into that labour exchange and announced yourself as Henry Turner, you know what that manager would have done? He'd have cut off your benefits.
2: Don't keep on about it, Mr. Glum.
1: Well?
2: Help us look through the telephone book for likely possibilities. Have you found anything in the S to Z book, Ron?
3: How about Ken So-So?
1: Ken So-So? Show me. That's the number. Kensington 5050. All right, if we can't decide on a name, I shall just confer one on you, willy-nilly.
3: That's a good name. I like it, Dad. Willy-nilly.
1: That's enough from you.
3: Oh.
1: Give me that S to Z phone book, Ron. Now, open it at random.
3: Oh, Dad, don't be so ignorant. Random's in the L to R book.
1: Oh, give it here. Now, where's a pin? I've got one in my coat here somewhere. Ah. Now, look, I'm going to open the book anywhere, you see? Like that. Now, I close my eyes, and I plunge the pin down. Ah. Now, who have I made a hole in, eh?
2: Oh, Philip Worsley.
1: Right, let's tear that page out. Now, Ron, there's the page. Take it to the solicitor, apologise to him, and tell him your new name is the one with the hole in it.
3: But, Dad...
1: Ron!
3: Good afternoon.
0: So, if he went off and changed his name, Mr. Glum, I don't see what you want the 3 guineas for.
1: To change it back.
0: Well, why? I think Philip Worsley is a very nice name.
1: It is, Ted, it is. But what I forgot was, a hole goes through both sides of a sheet of paper.
0: Oh, no. You mean he's
1: gone... Yes, he has, Ted. The one on the other side of the page.
3: Hello, Dad.
1: Here he is. Ted, meet my son, Lee Fu Wong.

Minuit and the BBC Review Orchestra bring our recorded show to a close. Those involved were Dick Bentley, Professor Jimmy Edwards, and June Whitfield, encouraged by Wallace Eaton and the keynotes. Frank Muir and Dennis Norden wrote the script, and the program was produced by Charles Maxwell. We all invite you to tune in again.

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17: Do you missed?
18: Game, set, and match.
17: I thought you said you could play badminton.
18: How long have you been having lessons?
17: What's your own business?
18: Waste of money, however long it is.
17: Look, shut up and just untie your end of the net from the Kazi window.
18: It's always the same. Taking things up, buying all the gear, spending all your money.
17: If you don't shut up, I'll take this shuttlecock and ram it straight up your kyber and set fire to the feathers. Any case, how do you expect me to play against that Jacques Tati serve of yours? I mean, that wouldn't be allowed down the tennis club. In any case, I'm not taking this seriously. Shuttlecock. I mean, this is just to limber up, to loosen my muscles. Tennis is my game. Well, you can't play tennis out here on a titchy pitch like this.
18: Court.
17: I know the terminology.
18: That's about all you do know. You can't play.
17: How can I play properly in a junkyard, sliding about on all the horse manure?
18: This is the same for me.
17: You've got your off-nail boots on.
18: Do you fancy another game?
17: No.
18: We won't score this time. And then you won't know how many times I beat you by.
17: I don't want to play anymore.
18: Well, put my name down for the tennis club. I'll give you a clobbering down there.
17: So help me, if you as much as step foot in that tennis club, I'll murder you. I've made some very nice friends down there. Very nice class of person. They don't know about you. And that's the way I want to keep it.
18: Yeah, I'll join on my own. Beat the lot of them.
17: You stay away from there. They're very fine people down there. They don't want any dirty, smelly, uncouth little foul-mouthed pillocks in hobnailed boots turning up all their lovely lawns. No. If you will, excuse me, I'm going to take a shower and get an early night.
18: You can't stop me joining. They'd be glad to have me. I was champion of my regiment.
17: I know you were. You was champion of everything, wasn't you? You're a one-man Olympic team, you are. Carrying a flag all on your own. 800 Russians, 9 Americans and you.
19: Yeah, I'm sorry I'm out of breath. Oh, I just brought the torch up from Essence. Yeah, yeah, yeah. Now what should I do first? The decathlon or the three-mile steeplechase? Hey, hey, hey.
17: You stay away from that tennis club. All right. I've got a bet.
18: Just because you know I beat you, I always beat you because you're a scrub out. You're useless. You're a pudding.
17: Yes, stop.

0: Я боюсь тебя. Кем-то мать. Чи-чи. Выше. You must kill him. You must kill him. It's the only way. Rise from your bed. Go into his room. Go to his bedside. Pick up the pillow. Shove it over his ugly little face. And kill him. Kill him.
1: What?
2: It's you.
1: I.
2: You're mad. You potty. The pillow.
1: Yeah, what about it?
2: You had it over my face.
1: I didn't.
2: You've gone off. You're nuts.
1: Oh, my God. What's happening to me?
2: You're potty.
3: Now, just relax, Mr. Steptoe. Lie back on the couch. I'm going to ask you a few questions. How old are you, Mr. Steptoe?
1: 43.
3: Married?
1: No.
3: Oh. Tell me, are you a homosexual?
1: I'm looking for a clap on here, well.
3: Do you always overreact when your masculinity is questioned?
1: I'm not overreacting. I just don't like being called a brown atter, that's all.
3: I just said there's nothing to be ashamed of.
1: It is where I come from. I'm a straightforward crumpet man. I've had more grumble than you've had hot dinners.
3: It's all right. You can relax. I'm very glad to hear it. Now tell me, is your mother alive?
1: No. She died when I was 6.
3: See? And you have lived alone with your father ever since.
1: Yes.
3: Mm-hmm. And last night you woke up to find yourself standing over him, preparing to smother him with the pillow.
1: Yes, I've got to kill him. I've got to kill him with my own
3: father. Please, Mr. Steptoe, do not get excited. Lie back and relax.
1: I've got to kill him. If I hadn't woken up, I would have done him in.
3: That is not necessarily true. You were asleep, you had had a nightmare. We seldom do things contrary to our natures under these circumstances. They are plain to see, but we are acting out. See? I mean, sometimes I dream. I dream that I am running down the street naked.
1: Do you?
3: Yes. Don't you?
1: No.
3: I mean, it's a very common dream. I mean, I'm surprised you have not experienced it. I mean, tell me, did you love your mother?
1: Oh, yes. Yes, I did. Very much.
3: And do you love your father?
1: No, I don't.
3: How long have you not liked your father?
1: I've never liked him.
3: And tell me, have you ever thought about murdering him before?
1: Every day, whenever I see him. But I've never tried it. I mean, it's not natural. You can't go out murdering people just because you don't like them. I mean, that's why I've come to you. I want you to help me. Help me. Oi. Oi. Oi.
3: Oh, you carry on, please. I am listening. Yeah.
1: Carry on what?
3: Let me see. Yes, it is. Now, tell me, were you rejected as a child?
1: Not by my mother.
3: Tell me something. Were you breastfed?
1: Well, yes. As it happens, I was. Well, we couldn't afford proper milk.
3: Did your mother have a large bosom or a small bosom?
1: Well, it was a fair size as far as I remember.
3: Large?
1: Yeah.
3: inordinately large or just large?
1: Oh, I seemed quite large at the time. I can't be precise. It was. What's the size of my mum's bristles got to do with it?
3: I'm just trying to find out whether you miss the security, the comfort of your mother's bosom, the warm, soft, all-enveloping protection of those two beautiful, large...
1: Hang on. It wasn't all that big. Was that you want to know about my father?
3: Yes, of course. Well, we shall go up there. Unburden your mother. Tell me all about your relationship with him. Now, do not be ashamed.
1: Whoa.
3: Anything that is lurking in the deepest recesses, we must winkle it out.
1: Well,
3: none of us are normal.
1: Yes.
3: Remember that.
1: Well,
3: go back over the years.
1: Well,
3: any particular incident that may spring to mind.
1: Well, I suppose one of the earliest memories I have of my father was just before the war. Oh, I'm sorry about that.
3: No need to worry. It's all over now.
1: Right. See, every night when he came home from work, he used to get dressed up. And
3: women's clothes, possibly? The knickers, the black suspenders, the little pants, maybe the tie glasses?
1: No. That was just his Sunday best. See, now we go out on the Olsen cart. He'd pull up outside the Skinner's Arms, go in, and leave me outside. I used to sit outside there all night with a bottle of lemonade and an arrowroot biscuit. I used to sit there for hours on end. The wind used to whistle right up my gear. Oh, pathetic it was. I'm 10 years old, and I already had a touch of the farmers.
3: The farmers?
1: The Farmer Giles. Oh, he was disgraceful. I mean, I wouldn't see him again until chucking out time. Then his friends would carry him out, sling him on the back of the cart, and I'd have to take him home. Oh, night after night that happened. I never got to bed before 12. Up at 6 to do me paper round. He never spent any money on me. He wouldn't even let me go to the barber's and have a decent haircut. He used to put a pudding basin over my head and do it himself. I had the worst haircut in the district. The teacher used to let me keep my hat on in class. I was known as Geronimo till I was 23. Another time, I remember. I was 14 and I brought my first girlfriend home. And we were standing outside the front door. And I was just going to give her a little kiss. And he threw a bucket of water over her. That's how it's always been. Doctor?
3: Yes, of course. That was all very, very interesting. Yes, please, carry on. Do not stop.
1: He made me leave school at 14, and I went straight out to work on the cart. He paid me 30 bob a week. I didn't get a raise till I was 26.
3: Oh, it's very interesting. Please carry on.
1: But when I was 18, I went into the army and I spent 2 years in Malaya. Oh, that is the happiest 2 years of my life because I was away from him. Everything I've ever wanted to do in life, he's frustrated. Everything I take up, he's better at it than I am. Every time I threaten to leave home, he has an heart attack. He's had 15 heart attacks, to my knowledge. And that was only in 1 week. I put him in an old people's home once, but he was only there 3 days and everybody left. Well, that's why I never got married. See, every girl I've ever had, he's messed it up. I remember one occasion. Oh, God, I'll never forgive him for that. I'd met this girl. Oh, we was very keen on each other. At that time, she was the most beautiful girl I'd ever seen.
3: Did she have a large bosom?
1: I don't know. I never saw them.
3: Never?
1: No. They felt average.
3: Average. Tell me, was it average large or average small?
1: Just average. Are you interested in my case as it stands or not? She was the poshest bird I've ever met. Oh, such breeding. She was the first girl I'd known who ate her peas with the back of her fork. Oh, very impressed with that, I was. She was rich as well. Loud in her family were. And it was only her and the old lady. The old man was killed in the war. Oh, I'm sorry about that again. Sorry.
3: As I said, it's all over now, don't worry.
1: But I could have had the lot. Anyway, I couldn't put it off any longer. See, her mother insisted on coming out to meet my family. Him. So I arranged for them to call on to us for tea. I got home early that afternoon. I got washed, dressed, and I went downstairs to the lounge. Hurry up! Get ready! They'll be here in a minute.
4: I am ready.
1: Have you had a bath?
4: Yeah.
1: I mean recently. Within the last 6 months.
4: I don't have baths in the winter, you know that.
1: You don't have too many in the summer either.
4: Well, what's the point? You only get dirty again.
1: You're doing this on purpose, aren't you? Yes, you are. You're deliberately trying to cold box it.
4: I can't understand why you've gone to all this trouble.
1: Because I'm trying to make a good impression, aren't I? Her mother doesn't like me. She don't want to see her daughter get tied up with the likes of me.
4: I don't blame her.
1: I don't blame her.
4: Well, then why did you invite her round?
1: I had to. I had no choice. I was pushed into a corner. Before giving her consent to the marriage, she insisted on meeting the bloodstock. You. Oh, God, why didn't I tell her you was dead like I usually do?
4: All right, then. If it's so important to you, when she gets here, I'll turn on the old charm. I'll have her eating out of my hand.
1: No, don't. She'll go down with bubonic plague. Have you got the tea ready?
4: Yeah.
1: Did you make the cucumber sandwiches?
4: Under the cloth.
1: Oh, no. Look, huh? Cucumber sandwiches aren't supposed to be an inch thick. You don't make cucumber doorsteps. You slices them delicately on little bits of bread. Little thin ones. About half an inch by two.
4: Ah, they're no good. One burp and you're empty.
1: You won't be able to get a chopper through them. She's a refined English gentlewoman, not a Russian tractor driver. Oh, God, what a disaster this is going to be. Look, there we are. Oh, Dad, please. Look, do your best. Don't let me down. I'll introduce you. You shake hands and go to bed, all right? Now, where's that aerosol? Just give the room a squirt. Lovely. Right. Now you.
2: Me?
1: Yeah, you. Come on, lift up your shirt. Yes, that's better. You smell almost as good as the horse now. Right, now no dirty jokes. Best behaviour. No effing and blinding. And don't get too near them.
5: Hello, Harold.
1: Bunty, darling.
5: Oh, Harold.
1: Oh,
5: darling.
1: Oh, and Mrs. Kennington Stride. Oh, how delightful to see you again. Do please come in. Once you go through into the lounge, this way. It's in here.
5: Oh, Mummy, isn't it absolutely super?
6: Delightful.
5: Darling, how on earth did you find a place like this?
1: Oh, it wasn't easy. We was looking for years. And then one day, Herod's phoned up and we bought it on the spot. Permit me to introduce my father. This is Bunty, my intended.
4: Hello, love. Nice to see you.
5: Hello, darling. Oh, he's nice, Harold. He doesn't seem anything like an old misery guts.
1: This is Bunty's mother.
4: Charmed, I'm sure. It's a great pleasure to make your acquaintance, Mom.
1: Well, I expect you'll be wanting to go to bed now, Father.
7: Just one moment. Am I to take it you actually live?
4: Yeah, all my life.
7: It seems that I've been somewhat misled. I understood your son to tell me that you were a horse owner and lived next door to the stables near Ascot.
4: Ah, no, missus, he meant Acton.
1: I saw you. I had no intention of deliberately misleading you, Mrs. Kennington Stride. We do, in fact, own a horse. And, you see, we've got... May I divest you of your outer garment?
7: My outer... No, thank you. I have no intention of stopping.
4: Perhaps she's a bit parky. Shall I put the other bar on?
5: Oh, don't be such a bore, Mother. We've only just arrived.
1: Perhaps I may proffer you a little sherry to mitigate the ardour of the vexing journey you entailed getting here.
7: Are you English, Mr. Steptoe?
1: Eh? Mother,
5: yes, darling. We would love some sherry.
1: Oh, that's good.
8: Because I have recently, of late, been fortunate enough to procure from my purveyor...
7: Well, there he goes again. Young man, if you mean you've got some sherry, then say so, simply.
8: Yes, I have half a bottle. Father, would you bring the sherry glasses?
4: Yeah.
8: And the dry Orson Welles?
4: There we are.
7: What are they?
4: They were a job lot from the local hospital.
7: They are specimen glasses.
4: Well, there's nothing wrong with them. I washed them out.
8: No, no, Daddy. Not them. I told you never to use them in company. Oh, I do beg your pardon. We do have some apposite drinking vessels, and we keep them for best.
7: I don't think we'll bother. I think it's time we were leaving.
8: No, no, don't go. You haven't had your tea. I've got it all ready. The cold collation...

0: and we keep them for best.
1: I don't think we'll bother. I think it's time we were leaving.
0: No, no, don't go. You haven't had your tea. I've got it all ready. The cold collation, cucumber sandwiches, fairy cakes, French cream sandwich.
2: Tinner biscuits.
0: Shut up. Please, sit down. Father, show Mrs. Stroud a chair.
2: Oh, look, over there. That's a chair.
0: Oh, he's so amusing, is he not? Convey her to it, Pater.
2: Oh, I do beg your pardon. May I escort you to a chair? Allow me to thump it for you. It's the cement dust from when there was building the flyover. Gets everywhere. Don't worry, it'll soon settle.
0: Oh, Bunty, it's all going wrong.
3: Don't worry, just be yourself and stop acting.
0: Some tea?
1: Thank you.
0: The milk's already in.
2: Sugar?
1: Thank you.
2: How many lumps?
1: Two.
0: Tongues, Father, not your fingers.
2: Well, I suck them clean first.
0: Well, this is nice. Father, please, not out of the sauce, huh?
2: Sorry, but the spoon keeps digging in my eye.
0: Then take it out. Sunningdale must be looking rather lovely at this time of the year. You really ought to see their house, Father. The rhododendrons is quite splendid. How many gardeners do you have, Bunty?
3: Oh, I don't know. 7 or 8.
0: Oh, imagine that, Father. 7 gardeners. Bunty's mother has 7 gardeners.
2: Huh? Hey, missus, ask them that they want any horse dung.
0: Isn't he a card? Oh, the house is quite delightful, too. It's Tudor, isn't it?
2: Ah! What's the matter?
1: Something just leapt onto the table.
2: Where?
1: Oh, there's another one.
2: Oh, oh, what is it? Where?
3: There, on the table.
1: A microscopic animal.
0: Oh, God, no, not fleas. Fleas. Oh. It's all right. There's nothing to worry about. They're probably off the horse. Oh. Well, I shouldn't think for a moment they're human fleas.
1: Oh, you bring me to a house with fleas.
2: If there's any fleas in this house, missus, you brought them in. You're that chatty old lump of rabbit you've got.
0: Look, don't panic, don't. He'll be all right. Look, I've got some DDT. Just squirt it down the front of your blouse. Look, Mrs. Stroud, come back.
3: I'm coming.
0: Don't go, Bunty.
3: Coming, Mother.
0: Bunty.
3: Goodbye.
0: Bunty. Does this mean it's all off? Bunty.
2: You know what I reckon? I reckon it was that mattress I bought yesterday. I didn't like the look of the bloke. I thought he looked a bit cootie.
0: You've given it to me now. I'm covered in the boot. Get up.
2: That's funny. They don't bother me.
4: I must say that was jolly amusing. How you must have laughed.
0: No, we didn't. That was all over me. I mean, I had to have all my hair shaved off. I never went out of the house for a month. Bald as a coot, I was.
4: Mm. Yes, that was most distressing.
0: Now, come to think of it, it's a wonder I haven't tried to kill him before. Shall I carry on?
4: No, thank you.
0: No, I've lots more to tell you.
4: That is all we have time for now.
0: No, I could go on forever.
4: I have another patient, and she has very big gums.
0: Yeah, well, what do you think, doctor, please? I'm not going off of my chump.
4: Heavens, no. There is nothing forever to worry about. It is a classical case of subconscious wish fulfillment.
0: Yes, got it.
4: It happens all the time with married couples.
0: We're not...
4: Look, I will give some tranquilizers, and what I suggest you...
5: Hey, I'm back.
2: Keep away from me. Don't touch me.
5: And they'll soon find out you've escaped. The van will be here in a minute.
0: What are you talking about?
2: Didn't they put you away?
0: Well, of course I didn't. There's nothing wrong with me.
2: Nothing wrong with you? Trying to kill your own father.
0: Oh, no. Look, I've had all that explained to me. From now on, I shall be a different person. With the help of my tranquilizers. What are you doing?

0: Nothing.
1: What were you writing? Show me. Room to let. Whose room?
0: Yours.
1: Mine?
2: Oh, I took it for granted that bung you straight in the nut house. I've got to have some source of income, haven't I?
1: You curse little... I've been out of the house 3 hours and you want to let my room. I've never... No. No, I'm not going to let you get on top of me again. Yes, I can see your point of view. Old man, no income. Yes, oh, it's very reasonable. No, it's all changed. There's nothing you can ever do again that will ever upset me. I shall see you later.
2: Where are you going?
1: I'm going down to the tennis club. There's a very lovely girl gets down there on Thursdays. I think she fancies me. She's an extremely good player. With a bit of luck, I might be able to get a game with her.
2: What's her name?
1: Christine.
2: Not the blonde with the big bristles.
1: Yes.
2: You're too late, mate. I'm playing her at 4:30.
1: I beg your pardon?
2: Yeah. I joined this morning. Smashing club, ain't it?
1: No, hold on.

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0: Duel. 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
1: No, I don't think so.
0: What about that?
1: No. It's quite nice, though.
0: Is it? Do you think I might try a piece? I'll have 2 ounces, please.
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0: You ever see the Flintstones?
1: Sure.
0: Do you think Wilma's sexy?
1: Wilma Flintstone?
0: Maybe we've been alone in deep space too long, but every time I see that show, her body drives me crazy. Is it me?
1: I think, in all probability, Wilma Flintstone is the most desirable woman who ever lived.
0: That's good. I thought I was going strange.
1: She's incredible.
0: What do you think of Betty?
1: Betty Rubble? Well, I would go with Betty. But I'd be thinking of Wilma.
0: This is crazy. Why are we talking about going to bed with Wilma Flintstone?
1: You're right. We're nuts. This is an insane conversation.
0: She'll never leave Fred, and we know it.
2: Holly, get Ford and pen, please. Well, Crichty, today's the day.
3: But, sir, I'm just not ready. 6 weeks, it's just not long enough.
2: 10:30. Name?
3: You know my name.
2: Look, if this comes off, it'll be a whole new lease of life for both of us. We'll be independent. We've got to do it by the book.
3: It's just when you go into official mode, my anxiety chip goes into overdrive.
2: Name? I'll just put Crichton. Can you see that space vehicle?
3: Where?
2: That one.
3: Yes, sir.
2: And can you read the registration for me, please?
3: Starboard one?
2: Right, if you'd like to show me to your vehicle, please. Right, in your own time, if you'd like to start the space vehicle, proceed through the cargo bay doors and off into outer space. Yeah. Once through the doors, proceed directly to the nearest planet. Once there, I want you to bring the vehicle to a halt and then carefully reverse into the planet's orbit, remembering, of course, at all times to pay due care and attention to any other space users. Right, in your own time.

0: in your own time.
1: I failed, haven't I?
0: Just proceed.
1: You're going to hold it against me, aren't you? That one mistake.
0: Please.
2: Anti-grav, check. Retro, check. Boosters, check. And very gently, ease forward.
1: I think there's something wrong with the gearbox. The thing is, I learned to drive in Starbug 2. I'm not used to the controls in Starbug 1.
0: They're exactly the same.
1: Yes, that's the problem.
0: Next, I'd like you to transfer to autopilot while we conduct the recognition tests.
1: Engage autopilot.
3: Autopilot engaged. Well, I say autopilot. It's not really autopilot, is it? It's me. It's Muggins here who has to do it.
0: Right, what's that one?
1: Heavy traffic. Keep to your assigned space lane.
0: That one?
1: Danger. Space mirage is ahead.
0: Stopping distances. You're traveling half the speed of light. What is the stopping distance?
1: 4 years, 3 months.
0: And the thinking time?
1: A fortnight.
0: Space phenomena. What's that?
1: A pulsar.
0: And that one?
1: A binary star.
0: What's that one?
3: A time hole.
0: Don't help him.
1: It's a time hole.
0: No, it isn't. It's nothing like a time hole.
3: It's a time hole.
1: It is. It's a time hole.
0: A time hole is a phenomenon rarely seen in space, which legend would have us believe transports us into another part of space and time. Whereas that is quite obviously a blue giant about to go supernova. That is a time hole. Right, what's this?

0: I suppose you're going to fail me for this.
1: What is this place?
2: Holly? Is it possible? Can this be Earth?
3: Certainly seems that way. Constellations match, gravity exactly 1G.
2: What's the time period?
3: Well, it's difficult to pin it down exactly, but according to all the available data, I would estimate it's round about lunchtime, maybe half one.
2: What period in history, Dingleberry Breath? I mean, can we expect to see Genghis Khan and his barbarian buddies sweeping across the hill? Or a herd of flesh-eating dinosaurs feeding off the bones of Doug McClure? What is the year?
3: Well, I'd need some more data before I could give you a precise answer.
2: Like?
3: Well, this year's calendar would be handy.
0: I've never been to Earth before. I've only seen it on photographs. It's exactly like I always imagined, only much shorter.
2: Nodnol 871 Selin. Nodnol, where's Nodnol?
0: It's London. London 178 miles. It's backwards.
2: Shh, a truck.
0: Ooh, it's probably going to hit that box.
2: There's a perfectly rational explanation for all this.
4: Phil, it's not been asked as near as not.
2: Then again, possibly not. Holly, what the smeg is going on?
0: Everything's going backwards.
5: It's perfectly consistent with current theory. Everything starts with a big bang, right? And the universe starts expanding. Eventually, when it's expanded as far as it can, there's the big crunch, right? And everything starts contracting. Perfectly possible that time starts running in the opposite direction as well.
2: So is this Earth?
5: Oh, it's Earth, all right. Only Earth where time's going backwards.
6: Urchinovsky. Did she let off sleep?

0: vulgar. Seriously, that's...
1: Flobbido, blib, blob, blib.
2: What are you doing?
3: Well, you said look inconspicuous.
1: Don't be idiotic.
2: But if people see my face, what are they going to think?
4: Tell them you had an accident. Tell them you took your car to the crushers and forgot to get out.
2: I got a newspaper.
4: What's the year? 3991.
2: No, it's 1993. It's backwards. I'll switch to reverse mode. Three brought to life in bank raid. A masked man with a sawn-off shotgun sucked bullets out of two cashiers and a security guard in a South London bank tomorrow. The armed raider then forced terrified staff to accept £10,000, which he demanded they place in the bank's vaults. The man, Michael Ellis, completed a 15-year prison sentence for the crime 2 years ago.
4: What does that say?
2: Oh, it's an advert. Roll-off deodorant keeps you wet and smelly for up to 24 hours. What are we going to do? This place is totally crazy.
4: There's nothing we can do till the others find us. We'd better get a job. But what jobs are there in a backwards reality for a dead hologram and an android with a head shaped like a novelty condom?
2: Here's the jobs page. This looks interesting. Wanted, managing director, ICI. Excellent demotion prospects. Right candidate could go straight to the bottom.
4: Secondly, or low key.
2: Busy London restaurant requires dish dirtier. This looks interesting. Theatrical agent requires novelty acts.
4: What do we do that's a novelty?
2: In this world, everything.
5: We've been doing this.
6: Well, we'll do it till we find them.
5: We ain't gonna find them.
6: They're gone, buddy.
5: Look on the bright side. They're gone, buddy.
6: Don't you care about anyone but yourself?
5: Hell no. I don't even care about you. The way I see it, if GoPro's head and Freakface want to get themselves lost, that's their bag. I don't see why it should cut into my preening time. You realize with all this rescue stuff, I haven't permed my leg hairs in a week? I'm a wreck.
6: Perm your leg hairs?
5: Only as an aid to the natural curl.
6: Fasten your belt.
5: Hey, I do not need fashion tips from you.
6: Safety belts.
5: Look. Is that what I think it is?
6: What you think it is?
5: An orange whirly thing in space.
6: It's a time hole. That's where they are. We're going in.
5: Are you crazy? You can't go in there.
6: Why not?
5: Orange with this suit? Where are we?
6: I don't believe this. According to the Navicom, this is it.
5: Engage cloak. Take it about. What'd you do that for?
6: Well, we don't want to freak the natives.
5: Hey! What's the matter?
6: I don't know, I think my ribs are cracked.
5: And me back. Is my eye bruised?
6: Yeah, it is.
5: What's that?
6: It's a Holman device. It'll find their flight recorder. Yonder. I'm home.
7: You found anything?
8: Well, the bug's there, but they're not.
7: You're dry.
6: That's weird.
7: Let's take a look around. Maybe they left us a clue or something.
6: What's this?
9: Yeah, man, they must have pinned us if it tells where they'll be.
6: Well, what's it say?
9: I don't know, it's in some weird foreign language or something. Straight up. That must be Polish or Bulgarian or something.
6: You speak Bulgarian?
7: Bulgarian, isn't he? I can hardly speak English. What's this?
9: Not no. Hang on, wait a minute. Not no. Mod no. It's in Bulgaria, isn't it?
7: You sure?
9: The number one subject at school, not no. Bulgaria, rich in arable produce and mineral wealth, just south of Bosnia.
7: And what's silly?
9: That's obviously Bulgarian for kilometres, isn't it?
7: You're so smart. I'm glad I came with you.
9: Well, we are the smart party.
7: I didn't come here looking for trouble. I just came to do the Red Dwarf shuffle.
9: He's smart.
0: He's smart.
9: Let's find some transport.
10: Let's go. Go. Come on.
11: Yes. There's last house out this top here for real. Bye, suckers. You lost your bye.
9: Stop peddling and stop peddling.
11: Get this thing in forward gear.
9: It is in forward.

0: No more. I'm not moving another yard on this thing. I'm getting a pond in the back of my head. You probably have to queue up for a year to get this piece of crap. You probably have to be a government official to get one that goes forwards.
1: No, matey, excuse me.
0: I don't speak any Bulgarian, do you speak English?
2: Here I go, be a silly on my horse.
1: What are you looking for?
0: Our friend. Frensky. Abudsky. Palsky.
1: Look, there's an address key, here's key.
0: Can you, Dropozovsky?
2: Albert, the what's going on? Horse?
0: Rock and roll. Thanksky, versky, mutsky, budsky.

0: Hey, hey, hey, you're moving in the right direction now.
1: This is the place. My back has been cut to ribbons. Moan, moan, moan, moan, moan.
2: Lord, have a run, yes, this is the hour of the moon. Yes, we're eating the house, but now I'm just in the room.

0: gentlemen, Annie Yo. Welcome to the show.
1: Welcome to the show. It's a joke.
0: For our first trick tonight, ladies and gentlemen, my partner Creighton will attempt to eat a boiled egg forwards.
1: This is entertainment to these people. It's pathetic. The Bulgarian, they have very simple tastes. I have it. It's a moron convention. Hey, check the cloakroom. If there are 20 jackets, all white, with arms tied behind the neck, you know I'm right.
0: And what better way to round off a meal, ladies and gentlemen, than by drinking a glass of water, Creighton?
2: Whoa, stick around. The build-up to a big climax.
0: We are the Sensational Reverse Brothers, ladies and gentlemen. We shall see you last night.
1: Let's get a drink and go backstage. Hello? Excuse me? Can I have 2 pints of bitter, please? Bitter? 2 pints?
3: Yeah, she can't understand you, bud. You're wasting your time.
1: Yo, matey, what's that you're drinking there? You know, drinky, beerskip.
4: Erskip.
1: Ah, airskip. 2 pints of airskip, please.
5: Airskip?
1: 2. Was that difficult?
3: No. Mm-hmm. With a smart party.
5: Airskip. Airskip.
1: This isn't Bulgaria. Look at that menu, Unem. It's English, but backwards. Everything's backwards.
3: Everything's backwards?
1: Yeah. Right. Well, you say, when in Rome, do the same or do. Up the hatch, booty's down. What do you mean you don't want to leave?
6: We're happy here.
7: We've found a niche.
6: We're the Sensational Reverse Brothers. We've only been here 3 weeks and we're a big hit.
1: Remember, everything is backwards.
7: We've got used to it.
6: It's true. Once you get over the initial shock, things actually make a lot more sense this way around. There's no death here. You start off dead, you have a funeral, then you come to life. As each year passes, you get younger and younger until you become a newborn baby. Then you go back inside your mother, who goes back inside her mother, and so on, until eventually we all become one glorious whole.
1: Remember, you have the all one glorious whole. You're totally flipped, man.
7: We want to stay.
1: We can't stay. Look, I'm 25 now. In 10 years' time, I'll be 15. I'll have to go through puberty again. Backwards.
8: Imagine that. Your gajimbas will suddenly rise back into your body, and the next thing you know, you're singing soprano in the school choir.
1: I'm worse than that. In 25 years, I'll be a little sperm swimming around in somebody's testicles. I mean, pardon me, but that's just not how I saw my future.
6: I'm telling you, things are better this way. It's our universe, it's the wrong way around.
7: Take war. War is a wonderful thing here. In 50 years' time, the Second World War will start. Backwards.
3: And that's a good thing?
7: Millions of people will come to life. Hitler will retreat across Europe. Liberate France and Poland. Disband the Third Reich and bog off back to Austria.
6: We're smash hits here. We'd be crazy to leave.
1: Rima, we don't belong here. This place is crazy.
6: Crazy? Death, disease, famine. There's none of that here.
7: There's no crime. The first night we were here, a mugger jumped us and forced 50 pounds into my wallet at night point.
1: Okay, but look at the flip side of the coin. It's not all good. Take someone like, say, St. Francis of Assisi. In this universe, he's the petty-minded little sadist that goes around maiming small animals. Or Santa Claus. What a bastard. He's the big fat git who sneaks down chimneys and steals all the kids' favourite toys.
4: Not
7: quite. We didn't start any fight.
9: What's he saying?
7: We're fired. Something about a fight.
1: But you've been with us all night.
7: He says we'll never work the pub circuit again.
1: Now, for snake's sake, be reasonable. Tell him about the contract. Oh, contract thing.
7: The contract.
1: You can't just sack us like that. What's all that about? Women in a fight? That's a laugh for a start. So what's the plan?
10: I don't know. See what happens. Maybe they'll change their minds. Head back without them, I suppose.
1: My back.
11: We just gotta get out of here. This universe is just too disgusting.
12: Snitch?
13: Admiral. Oui? What's the matter with him?
12: Admiral Sampochnov.
1: You think he's a bit teed off because we've just uneaten his pie?
6: Unbelievable. We didn't start a fight.
1: Look, I'm sorry, man. We just... Are you all right? Oh, that guy. He's gone. He just sucked it off my face with his face. Now he's just uncracked me ribs.
6: I don't want any trouble.
7: No, you don't understand. All this mess, all this debris, this is from the fight we got fired for. This is from a fight we're about to have.
6: About to have? I don't want to be involved in a barroom brawl.
1: It's not a barroom brawl. It's a barroom tidy. Unrumble! Out!

0: you coward. I've just worked out what happens to me back.
1: Oh!
2: Excuse me, have your tooth back.
3: Good one, gentlemen. Thanks for your support.
0: I've forgotten something.
4: That noise.
5: Well, what the hell? It's for a good cause.
3: How much is that, matey?
4: Why, yeah.
6: Right.
4: Try it.
6: You know, it could have worked. It really could. Where's the cat?
3: He won't be long. He's, you know, in the bushes.
0: We've got to stop him.
5: Don't ask.

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3: Ed Reardon's Week by Christopher Douglas and Andrew Nichols. Episode 3, The Cruise.
4: Thank you very much. And that's it from me, Jazz Milvain, and my Bayou Boys. Not just for today, but for the next two Sunday afternoons. Because the band is going back on the road.
5: Hey, do what? Do you know anything about this, eh?
6: Sorry, I wasn't listening. What's he saying now?
5: Jazz, what do you mean we're going back on the road?
7: Yeah, I'm not going near Lake Buzzard again. Remember what happened last time?
5: You had to get married.
4: When I say the road, I actually mean the high seas. We're going cruising, boys, courtesy of my very good friends, Pelihelion Tours.
6: Well, we are we?
4: Yes, we are. Bit of lecturing, bit of music, giving the public what it craves. Culture with a celebrity spin.
8: Sunday. To the busy freelance author, the idea of holidays is anathema. The mind must never be allowed to slip into standby mode, but always be ready to wrestle with the traffic of human affairs, which most certainly did not include becoming part of Jazz Milvain's backslapping entourage on what he was pleased to describe as a voyage of intellectual discovery, but which I suspect was in reality a voyage away from his fourth wife and stepchildren during the school holidays. The overweening vanity of Jazz's expectation that we would just drop everything to climb aboard his self-love boat was a delusion from which he needed to be swiftly disabused.
7: Where are we going then? Is it South Seas? I'll just nip home and get me passport and me thong.
6: Well, if you'll excuse me, I'll just go home and get on with some work. I'm afraid you'll have to find someone else to play the jug.
4: Oh dear, that is one big gun you're holding to our head.
7: Oh come on, Ed, it'll be a bit of fun. He wants to have a laugh with his mates.
6: Oh, I very much doubt that. What Jazz wants is a human shield to protect him from pensioners desperate to tell him about their grandchildren.
5: There might be some totty on board.
7: Yeah.
6: Well, more totter, I'd have thought. And crumpet of the kind with low-fat spread applied to it.
7: What's it to be then, a jolly old med or straight up your Northwest Passage?
5: Tell you what, Malta would be nice. Haven't been there since National Service.
4: Oh, no, we'll be cruising the Highlands and Islands from the silver sands of Morar to whatever that location was where I shot my remake of Whiskey Galore.
6: Well, I thought the main location for that was the 50p bin at Blockbuster.
7: Yeah, that was a bit of a casting cock-up, wasn't it? Putting the pub landlord in it.
4: Well, it made commercial sense in so many ways at the time.
5: Was that the same commercial sense that made you call it Coca-Cola, Galore?
4: Look, I could just as easily say none of you's coming. I'll do this gig on my own and you can go without a free holiday.
5: No, we're just pulling your plonker, James.
6: No, I'm not. I'm deadly serious. Anyway, I'm working on a project which can't wait.
4: I don't see why not. It's never going to happen, is it?
6: Now, King, I'd like to tell you about the treatment I sent you on Friday.
9: Yeah, I read it. It's great.
6: I know that for agents, weekends are sacrosanct, what with weddings and barbecues and the televised humiliation of the underclass to be watched.
9: I read it, Ed. It's brilliant.
6: You sure you're talking about the novel I'm proposing?
9: Yeah, and Rita, right? Yorkshire's most promising spin bowler. It's so zeitgeisty because women's cricket's really cool. I didn't know you could do redemptive epiphanies.
6: I think you're setting me up, aren't you? Isn't this where Felix jumps out of the cupboard using the movie function on his phone?
9: Felix is not going to hear about this, Ed, until the book's in the shops. Because I smell the aroma of the Costa First Novel Award.
6: Yes, it isn't technically speaking my first novel.
9: Yeah, but nobody's going to know that, are they? Not unless they're like 50 or something. So, when you've done the first four chapters, I'll start sending it round to the publishers, right?
6: Oh, with a girl dressed up as a cricketer producing them from a picnic basket.
9: We only do that with the real rubbish, the stuff you were writing last week.
6: Well, that's not what you called it then. Then it was feel good and must read.
9: That was before I knew you could do something like this. You should try it more often.
6: Well, I'm nonplussed.
9: You haven't got time for that. I want you to go away and write those chapters. Off your book. Bye. Bye, bye, bye, bye, bye, bye, bye, bye.
6: I'm overwhelmed.
9: You haven't got time to be. Go. Go now. Right. Right. Anyway, I've got Susan Boyle's agent on hold. He's cracking up. Doesn't think he can take it anymore.
6: Right. Outline chapter 3. Amrita experiences racial abuse from the BNP supporters in the crowd at Bradford. Umpire Jessop intervenes by calling tea. Is that your tummy rumbling or mine, Elgar?
10: No.
6: Both. I'm afraid when we're writing on spec, that's how we eat. Chapter 4. The thorny question of the arranged marriage and the even more controversial and emotional issue of the membership of Yorkshire County Cricket Club. Well, let's see what there is. Nothing in the rover tin, apart from curtain hooks and trouser buttons. Don't know why I thought there would be. Bread bin. Amrita might be able to get a bit of spin with this ciabatta roll, but it's no good for eating. Unless we do this. Moisten it up a bit and stick it in the oven. Oh, good heavens. Look, Elgar. 1, 2, 3 roast potatoes left over from Sunday. 1 for you, 2 for me, and I'll have a bit of rosemary. A just reward for honest labour. Carried out with a clear conscience and without the editorial input from Coca-Cola. Now, let's see how Jazz Milvane and the Freeloaders are going to be spending next week. Oh, yes, a sunset. You can't see one of those looking out of your window at home, can you?
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6: 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With complimentary snacks. Let's have a look at that luxury cabin again. See if it's got a smoke alarm. So, I'm afraid I won't be able to teach you for a couple of weeks.
12: Community service, is it?
6: No.
12: They make them wear bibs now that say community payback. I think that's a bit cruel.
13: I don't. I'd go further. Cut their hands off and their feet. Or at least shackle them.
12: Oh, Sten.
14: That's not going to help them trim your hedge. No hands.
6: Anyway, I'm going to...
13: I don't want them near my hedge, thank you very much. I'll make my own arrangements.
6: Well, my arrangements are to go to sea and work on my new novel.
14: Oh, yes, working your passage on a whaler.
6: Not quite, Pearl. It's one of those cruises round the Scottish islands.
13: Stowing away, then?
6: On the contrary, I shall be singing for my supper. Playing in a jazz band with an old mucker of mine, Jazz Milvane.
12: Oh, him that you never stop going on about. I thought you didn't like him. Didn't like him earning more money than he does.
6: Well, if I get this novel hammered out, the tables might be turned. Because as I try and impress... on you in these classes. It's a switchback world, writing. You've got to be prepared for rejection, yes. But you've also got to be ready for success when it comes to knocking.
13: I went on a gardening cruise. That was a terrible letdown. We were promised Alan Titchmarsh. We ended up with an actor off Torchwood. I doubt he'd ever been outdoors, let alone had an allotment.
12: We had Nigel Havers on Norwegian Rhapsody. He was good value. Made those fjords really come alive.
14: That's the key to a cruise. A good celebrity host, decent grub, nice scenery. And a red rubber wristband so you're on the first sitting at mealtimes.
12: Don't forget the possibility of romance. A nice Scottish doctor with grey hair. That'd suit me.
6: I won't be concerning myself with any of that, Olive. I should be living within the confines of my cabin and my ideas.
13: So you won't be doing any lecturing then?
6: No. So let's make the most of the time we've got left. Now then, what do we know about women's cricket?
15: Did the lack
9: copy arrive okay?
8: Yes, and I'm overwhelmed by the Skype readiness of it, but I'm not sure I can do this, Ping.
9: Oh, Ed, you're not getting cold feet at the last minute.
8: I'm afraid so. I'm concerned about leaving Elgar.
9: Well, it's only the best catering in, like, England. It's where Simon Callow sends the Meow Harajah when he goes to the Salzburg Festival.
8: Yeah, reassuring as that
9: it's
8: is.
9: It's where Humphrey, the Downing Street cat, went when he got out of order with Cherry Blair's shoes. Anyway, it's all paid for. I've done it.
8: Yes, I know. It's just that we haven't been apart for longer than 3 nights.
9: I don't think you really want to write this book.
8: No, I do, really, Ping. I mean, why else do you think I'm prepared to put up with Jazzy's insufferable company for 10 days?
9: Right. So go. And don't you dare let Jazz Mulvane anywhere near it. He will just decimate it.
8: You mean remove a tenth part of it?
9: I'm being serious, Ed. He'll evisculate it.
8: I thought that was what you so admired in him.
9: Yeah, yeah, with remakes and Spotty Boys robot films. But this is real art.
8: You really think so?
9: Yes. So go. Bon voyage, Ed. Bon, bon, bon, bon, bon, bon, bon, bon, bon, bon, bon, bon, bon, bon, bon, bon, bon.
8: Tuesday. 4 bells. Small ones, but complimentary, all with dry ginger, and each delivered by a hand-picked steward. First night of the Pelahelion cruise, in unexpected comfort, due to passenger Robinson failing to make it up the gangplank. My upgrade had the advantage of an ensuite bathroom and no sea view, thanks to the painting of the Camargue ponies I'd placed over the porthole. The only white horses I wanted to see, thank you very much. So, nothing to come between me and the limitless horizons of my idea. Yes, hello.
10: Sorry to disturb the flow of creative juices, sir.
8: No, it's all right, John.
10: Oh, writing a postcard, I see. Would you like me to take care of that for you?
8: Oh, yes, thank you.
10: Right, I'll just clear away whiskey glasses for you.
8: Thank you, John.
10: Oh, it's Twelgar. Wasn't there a gentleman of that name in the composing business?
8: I believe there was. Well, if that's all, John...
10: Captain's compliments, sir, and would you like to join him and the other guests in the Claire Francis MBE lounge for a welcoming drink?
8: I couldn't have it down here, could I? Quite frankly, I'd feel just as welcome in my chair.
10: I'm afraid not, sir. There is a safety procedure to familiarise yourself with and an inspiring video for everybody to enjoy.
8: Dear, I think I may have already enjoyed that enough on your website.
10: And you'll be issued with your wristband entitling you to all your complimentary meals throughout the voyage.
8: Well, you've made all that pretty clear, John. On-board discipline must be enforced, I suppose. A bit like the Articles of War, isn't it?
10: Yes, exactly, sir. And you will be invited to fill in a questionnaire.
15: I haven't worn a wristband since I've been prostate done.
16: Excuse me. Tattoo removed me. Yeah. That was a costly mistake. 500 to fly there, another 200 to get her name taken off my shoulders.
15: Blimey.
17: Yes, sir.
8: Could I have another, please?
17: Sorry, only one welcoming drink per passenger.
8: Well, what about the one earmarked for the chap who, so very sadly, dropped dead on the gangplank?
17: Go on, then.
8: Oh, thank you. Absent friend. You couldn't bear me in mind for his cheese and pineapple on a stick, could you? Oh, thank you very much.
15: That was brilliant, Ed. I'm impressed.
8: How kind. I've got my sights set on his wristband as well.
15: I'll tell you what, Cliff. He's still the governor, isn't he?
18: What do you look like, Red? Where's the white tuxedo?
16: Well, he's halfway there. White legs and shorts. Don't know about the grey socks and sandals, eh?
8: Informality is the keynote of a Pelahelion cruise, Jazz. Didn't you read the brochure? Or were you too busy posing like an extra from Carry On Up the Funnel?
18: Now, I've just been talking to the captain, who does happen to be a big fan of my films, and he'd like us to go on after the video to get everyone in the holiday mood. So, we'll start with sailing, then a life on the ocean wave, anchors away...
15: Oh, hang on, we haven't got the dots for them.
18: What's that?
15: The music. When do we do Sweet Georgia Brown?
18: We don't. Band's call in half an hour.
15: Oh, dear. Entering uncharted waters, isn't it? Oh,
8: I wouldn't worry. Most of these look as though they're ready for bed already. I could pass for a cabin boy in this company.
17: Arthur Thin Flutton himself.
8: Pearl? Oh, rest of the class too.
19: Hello.
8: It's a bit of a surprise. Here you all are like Spanish Inquisition, only even less expected.
12: Don't worry, Mr. Reardon, we're not stalking you.
19: No, our coach tour fell through at the last minute and this was all we could get.
8: Oh, how disappointing.
12: Yes, I'd much rather be in North Wales, but there we are.
20: We were due to visit all the natural springs where the supermarkets get their mineral water. Montgomery, that's the co-op, Brecon, Tesco, Snowdonia.
19: I reckon that's a tap.
20: But it would have been scenic and informative.
12: Still, this is only $8,000. What's that? The interest on a couple of ices.
15: So, are you going to introduce us, Ed?
16: Not surprised you've been keeping quiet about these two.
12: Don't be cheeky!
15: Oh, ow!
8: This is my writing class, Olive Pearl.
16: Oh, brains too, my word. We're the band.
8: Yes. Yes, the Bayou Boys. This is Cliff and Ray.
0: I know what they say about musicians.
16: Oh, and it's all true. If you don't believe me, come to cabin 402, K deck lower.
19: Long way down from where we are.
8: And this is Stan.
7: Oh, we'll come to your place, ladies.
0: Oh, now. A23 upper.
19: You want to keep your safe locked or he'll have your ISA numbers?
8: What next? I expect my ex-wife and children will appear in a minute. Start discussing my shortcomings as a family man.
19: You were a failure of that too, were you?
20: Ooh, good, the video's starting.
21: As somebody wise once said, when a man is tired of perihelion...
8: Nobody ever said that.
21: He is tired of celebrity cruises.
8: No, that's even less likely. Tuesday. With the two sides of my life colliding like the Titanic and the iceberg, it was a relief to return to the solitude of my writing cell. Ed Reardon is by no means the first author to seek creative reinvigoration at sea. My predecessor Evelyn Waugh, after an equally punishing period of work, in his case on the Sword of Honour trilogy, in mind the location, location, location tie-in, was inspired by a voyage to the Cape to write his autobiographical novel, The Ordeal of Gilbert Pinfold, in which the overworked hero starts hearing disembodied voices in his cabin.
22: Hello,
8: Ping. Is this Skyping, is it?
22: Yes, I'm Skyping. Are you typing?
8: Well, not at this second, obviously.
22: Why not? How many words of Amrita have you written?
8: I'm not sure. Been too busy to look.
22: We'll do it now.
8: Right.
22: It's highlight alt T W.
8: Yes, I know. I do it all the time. Oh, where's the tools thing on this keyboard?
22: Come on, it's really easy. Easier than the button that widens the margin, so it looks like you've written more than you have.
8: Oh, good gracious, as many as that.
22: More than 10,000?
8: Yes, several more.
22: Good, because I've got two words for you. Bidding war! There are four publishers after it, and Ed, I haven't even had to take them to the O2 or Cirque du Soleil. That is how serious they are.
8: Good. Well, if you'll excuse me, I'd better get on.
22: Yes, you had. This is so exciting, Ed. I knew you wouldn't let me down. Over and out! Out, out, out, out, out, out, out, out, out, out, out, out, out.
8: Oh, dear. Right. Chapter one. Amrita ran up and bowled. Well, that's five. I wonder how Elgar's getting on. What's the name of that place? Four Paws.
23: Thank you very much. Time to delay there, me hearties, for half an hour. And when the Bayou Boys come back, it'll be request time. So what would you like to hear? The old ones or the new ones?
16: Do you realise, Jazz, we're going to have to start learning the Sex Pistols? They're nearly 40 years old. And the Clash.
7: And the Stranglers.
23: Correction. The old ones or the very old ones? Very old ones. Thank you. Why are you two so frisky all of a sudden?
8: Love is in the air, Jazz. Can't you smell it? Along with the wintergreen and crisps.
20: Do we need a backstage pass, sir? Can we just come up this step?
24: I thought that was lovely, Mr. Milvain.
23: Thank you very much. We try.
20: Sorry we didn't come to your lecture, but to be honest, your film wasn't up to much.
23: I think Total Film and Heat might take issue with you there.
19: Now, if you want to talk about films made in Scotland, The Wicker Man, that was a good one. Especially when they burnt the copper at the end.
15: Ed, did you ever get that dead geezer's wristband?
8: No, I've been too busy.
15: Well, do you mind swapping yours with Olive then? So we can, you know...
8: No.
15: Take our meals together.
8: No, you're wasting your time. Last I heard, she was looking for a grey-haired doctor.
23: Might be in need of one myself. My digestive system's playing up.
16: Well, best not blow the trumpet too hard then when we get stuck into the old ones.
10: Morning, sir. A trifle foggy out in the Minch today.
8: Nobody's been able to find their way to the dining room in it either.
10: Yes, we are a bit thin on the ground.
8: There's only me and 400 empty chairs.
10: Well, so far, sir. A little overindulgence last night, probably the cause. And maybe one or two upset tummies. You're feeling all right yourself, are you?
8: Fine, thank you, John.
6: So I'd like a sink by the window, large piece of smoked haddock with two poached eggs and a pot of coffee for four.
1: I'm afraid that's not possible, sir.
6: Why not?
1: You're wearing a green wristband. The second sitting doesn't start for another hour and a half.
6: John, I'm the only passenger here. What am I supposed to do till then?
1: You can get on with your book. You've only written one line. Your postcard was longer than that.
6: Yeah, obviously not too early for editorial advice.
1: Ideal circumstances for a spot of work, I'd have thought. Compose that masterpiece.
6: Might have a game of quoits.
1: And who would that be with, sir? In any case, nobody's allowed out on deck just at present. Captain's orders.
6: So are we on board a plague ship? We've got a killer bug going round. Come on, John, I'm not going to tell the newspapers.
1: Indeed not, sir. It's incoming calls only at the moment. Morning, sir. Table for one.
19: That's how I like it.
6: Stan, any sign of the others?
19: Not so far.
6: What do you put that down to? A little corridor creeping between the Golden Girls and the boys in the band?
19: No idea. And if I did have, I wouldn't let on.

0: I did have, I wouldn't let on. The Jerry's couldn't get anything out of me, and nor will you.
1: Surely you're not old enough to have been in a prisoner of war camp.
0: I mean, the Jerry's in the High Street. Bloody tourists asking for directions. French, high ties. I send them the wrong way if I can.
2: Your table's ready, sir.
0: Oh, thank you. So I'll have my breakfast and then I'll have a crack at the ousey-ousey. Might stand more of a chance if there's just me.
2: So, sir, it looks as if there's nothing standing in the way between you and your art.
3: And Rita ran in and bolted, knowing she would have to be better than any man to become accepted by the Yorkshire crowd. Wednesday. At last, the freelance writer's diet has paid off. Eating week-old food from the bottom of the oven and decomposing supermarket items reduced for quick sale has given me an immunity to all known bacteria that seem to be stalking this death boat and the digestive tract of a stray dog. A stray dog millionaire, apparently.
4: If the increasingly excitable emails from Pig are anything to go by. How much is the bidding up to now? Oh, my God. But they really, really, really, underline, need to see those 10,000 words. Dear Ping. Oh, no, she won't understand that. Hi, Ping. I sent the first two chapters yesterday. Maybe there's a fault in your email. Wouldn't like to think they've gone astray after all the back-breaking effort I've put in. Well, maybe that's pushing it a bit.
3: Thursday. The sea can do funny things to people. Indeed, there is an ignominious tradition of men in extremis being driven to desperate measures, faking ships' logs to show they've travelled further than they actually have.
4: Just sent you chapter 4. Oh, she'd buy that. Have you not got that either? Really, Ping, the inefficiency of your email system beggars belief. I'd have been better off putting it in a bottle and throwing it out to sea. Send.
3: But sooner or later, the deception must cease, and one must confront the reality that despite the most favourable of writing conditions, I sit becalmed, bereft of words, and facing the humiliating truth. I have run out of original ideas.
4: Haven't run out of this, though. And so we come to the end game. Farewell, and adieu, you fair Spanish ladies. Should have done this a long time ago. I'm bound for old England. Oh, there's you again. How about this for displacement activity? Goodbye, emails. Goodbye, Ping. And have a great bloody weekend. The lot of you.
5: Well, I'm finally recovering, Ping, after 4 days with my head down the toilet.
6: Ew, gross, like that scene in Trainspotting.
5: Rather overdone, that, I thought. But I want to take these Pelihelion shysters to the cleaners. Sue them for every penny.
6: But they've already paid you 60 grand.
5: Not enough, after what they've done to me with their super bug.
7: You soft-boiled egg soldiers, Mr. Lane.
6: I think that's what's happened to Ed. He stopped answering my emails. He's never, ever done that before.
5: Oh, dear. John, have you seen Ed Reardon, the tramp who plays the jug in my band?
7: No, sir. No, his bed hasn't been slept in for the last 2 nights. Bit of a mystery, to be honest. Cashed a cheque for him and no sign of him since. Apart from his wristband on his writing table.
6: Oh, my God. He's ended it all.
5: Yeah, apparently. Surprised he didn't do it years ago.
6: Jazz, what are we going to do?
5: Have to give the jug solo to Cliff, I suppose. Later, Ping. My egg's going to...
7: I've taken the liberty of lining up all your baseball caps, Mr. Mulvane.
5: Excellent. Oh, flower on the tray, too. You know, I'm starting to feel the life flooding back into me.
7: Well, it's more than can be said for some passengers, I'm afraid, Mr. Mulvane. Had to put into Oban to shuttle them to hospital. The locals complained about people vomiting in the streets. Well, what's new about that around these parts?
5: John?
7: Yes, sir?
5: Go away, please.
7: Certainly, sir.
8: You want some more?

0: Elgar. Well, so you shall. Surprising how much haddock you can get into a computer case. Yes, now I'm afraid I'm going to have to leave you again. Not for very long, though. Daddy's got to present himself in London with a very plausible excuse for hurling what used to be in this laptop case into the Sound of Mull.
1: Pirates?
2: I can only imagine that's who they were.
1: Oh no, that as well as a killer virus.
2: Yes, they must have realised we were vulnerable to surprise attack and silently stolen aboard under cover of darkness. It's not much, I know, but all I managed to salvage was this laptop case.
1: Yeah, it really smells of the sea.
2: So I suggest you keep a close eye on the Somalian branch of books, etc., over the holiday period.
1: Yeah, I'll put Minty on it. She'll be in Egypt then.
2: The tragedy is that I wrote those 20,000 words of Amrita in such a frenzy of creative energy that I can't remember a single word I typed.
1: Oh, wow, you're autistic too. That's such a shame. It would have been perfect for the back cover. Put another 50,000 onto the sales.
2: You know, I even went into an internet cafe when the ship stopped at Oban for the doctors to come on board, but no luck. And then, when I came out, the ship had sailed without me.
1: It was probably Elvis at the helm.
2: Anyway, I chartered a fishing smack to chase after it, but tide was against us.
1: Actually, Ed, the story might have been a bit too much like Bend It Like Beckham, come to think. Amrita, that is not this story. With cricket instead of football.
2: That's very true.
1: Pity, though.
2: Yes.
1: Anywho, how do you feel about tackling location 2?
2: Very positive indeed. When do you want it by? I hear Corby could well be the next big thing in Northamptonshire. Lot of new build coming out the ground there.
3: Thank you very much. Great to be back at the Lockkeeper's Arms on Terra Veri Firma. Let's hear it for Cliff on bass, Ray on drums and antibiotics, and back from the dead, though you wouldn't know it, Mr. Ed Reardon blowing the joke. Back live in 5.
2: Lots to catch up on.
4: Yeah, what happened to you?
2: Oh, pretty boring story.
5: Oh, I found that very hard to believe.
2: But I don't think I've quite got to the bottom of you boys and my students, the babes from the U3A.
6: Oh, no. What happens on a perihelion cruise stays on a perihelion cruise.
4: Yeah, and anyway, you'd only go and put it in one of your books, wouldn't you?
2: No, I don't think I'll be doing that.
7: Ed Reardon's Week starred Christopher Douglas, Stephanie Cole, Simon Greenall, Jeff McGiven, Philip Jackson, Rita May, Lewis MacLeod, Baronka O'Shaughnessy, Kim Wall and Geoffrey Whitehead. It was written by Christopher Douglas and Andrew Nichols. The producer was Dawn Ellis.
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15: Will you have a polo, dear Liza, will you have a polo, dear Liza, polo?
16: How very kind of you, dear Henry, I most certainly will. I'll have 3 or 4 or maybe more.
15: But you take the old tube.
16: Because they happen to be my tube of polo, dear Henry. Have one.
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12: Jeremy Hardy's Beat to the Nation, a series of lectures in which two teams of Jeremy Hardy compete for the title 2001 A Space Odyssey. This week, How to See Through Others' Eyes.
13: Good evening. Well done for making it this far. As you know, it's been a tough series for all of us, and I hope you found it as informative as it has been unpleasant. Tonight, to provide some remission from my incessant droning, I am joined by two people better known to you as those two who are on that thing, Gordon Kennedy and Debbie Isitt.
18: Hello. Hello.
13: Now, what have you two been doing since last week?
19: Well, I've been asked to cover the Generation Game for Jim Davidson, whilst he tours aircraft carriers to boost random hatred of foreigners.
13: And yet he makes the Taliban look henpecked. What about you, Debbie?
18: I've been asked to star in a musical about the life of Dame Vera Lynn called At Times Like These, I Get Gigs.
13: Oh. Well done. Well done, both of you, for doing your patriotic duty at a time when our country is doing what it's told as usual. But on with the programme. I think it was Peter Donaldson who said, this week, how to see through others' eyes. I don't know what he meant, because I'm not him and I can't say for certain, but I think what he was talking about was seeing from someone else's point of view. If we could see ourselves as others see us, we'd never masturbate again. But in general, it's a good thing to try to imagine what it must be like to be someone else. Most of us spend too much time thinking about what it's like to be us. Half of us think a conversation begins the moment we join it. We see everything in relation to ourselves. We muse over the question, if a tree falls in the forest and no one hears it, does it make a sound? And if so, does it say anything about me? Someone will tell us they're having a hard time with their chemotherapy, and we say, oh, I know how you feel. I get this terrible motion sickness when I read in the car. Now, Debbie and Gordon, as actors, you have to be able to see through others' eyes.
18: That's right, Jeremy. You really have to become that person, you know, feel what it's like to be them.
19: Yeah, I mean, some actors will actually go and live that life for several weeks as preparation.
13: Yeah, it's all very well if you're playing Bridget Jones, who works in public relations and has a slightly fat ass. But then if you're playing a sewage worker, you just hazard a guess at what it might be like. And what if the job doesn't exist anymore, like Gladiator or Tory MP?
18: Apparently, before he did Gladiator, Russell Crowe worked out a lot, had martial arts training, and went to loads of gay clubs. And it would be the same if you were playing a Tory MP.
13: Right. But Debbie, you're also a director, so how do you help actors to see through someone else's eyes?
18: Well, to relate to your cast, you have to understand what it's like to be them, which can be difficult. Most directors are middle-aged men, and if they're working with a very young actress, they really want to get inside her head.
13: I see. Now, Gordon, you've also appeared in holiday programmes. Do you try and see things through the eyes of the local people who actually live in those places?
19: No, that would be stupid. But doing holiday programmes does involve acting skills, because I have to try to imagine what it would be like to be a real tourist who has to pay to go on holiday, queue for everything, and get given a crappy room.
13: And what would you say to those travellers who say they don't want to do what the tourists do?
19: Stay home then, you snobby bastard.
13: Good point. Now, a bit later on, we're going to be conducting an acting exercise in which you both try to imagine what it's like to be each other. I want you to see quite literally through each other's eyes. So here's a melon scoop and some WD-40. But now I have to talk to some people. While it's important to acknowledge that we all see things differently, we shouldn't use that as an excuse not to engage with one another. I am fundamentally lazy with a morbid fear of confrontation, so I would be rubbish in any kind of negotiation. If the other side said, well, we are persuaded by all the arguments in your peace proposal, we're just unclear on this bit where it's smudged. Is that a B or a D? I'd say, oh, it's obvious we're never going to agree, so let's just change the subject. But on the other hand, there's a fine line between compromise and sellout, and where the line is depends on where you see it from. The Northern Ireland peace process is a complex balancing act, which is why it's a bit disturbing that Peter Mandelson treated it as something to amuse himself between scandals. This is a man who can't hold down a job, who stores up errors of judgment in his closet for fear of a skeleton shortage in the future. And yet for years we were told how brilliant he is. And if we complained that we couldn't see any evidence of this, his admirers would say, aha, that's because his best work is done behind the scenes, which must also be true of the cast of Hollyoaks. Some people see politics as being about a few key players. Political correspondents stand outside 10 Downing Street to illustrate that that's where the real drama is played out. There's no reason for them to be stood there. They're not likely to overhear anything. One of the coppers isn't going to call out, "Oi, Andy, you've got to listen to this." We're not going to see Peter Hain flay out of the door saying, "Up yours, Tony, I've got principles." The aim of news coverage about politics is to convince us that politics is something that happens in Westminster or Stormont. The key events are when the faces change or might change, most notably election time. That's why commentators are loath to admit that an election result is in the bag. It was obvious the Tories were going to lose again months before the election, but newsmen maintained the fiction of a contest, even more than sports commentators do. Sports commentators don't say,
20: "Well, Mike Tyson might be a dangerous, violent nutter, but no one should write Sora Herd off in this belt."
13: The result of the last election was in the bag because the voters had made up their minds. Only the media think Peter Mandelson is brilliant at PR. Everyone else thinks he's creepy. He didn't win the 1997 election. Everyone has one vote each. And what's the likelihood that he cast his for Labour? When Mandelson was kicked out of the Big Brother house for the second time, all the media focused on the minutiae of who was saying what to whom. None of them noticed that the people of Northern Ireland had no Secretary of State for a week. However did they cope? Only the presence of thousands of British soldiers was stopping Ireland from sliding into unity. When the new Secretary of State, John Reid, was appointed, commentators asked how unionists would see the appointment of a Roman Catholic. But the same sort of fears had been raised about the appointment of Mandelson because he's gay. This is to misunderstand the way unionists see sex. Mandy is discreet. There is homosexuality among unionists, but it's not seen as a way of life, rather as something done behind closed doors. In the UUP, you can introduce a Moroccan cabin boy as your nephew you're sponsoring through catering college and no one will bat an eyelid. Mr. Mandelson is very secretive about his romantic life. Indeed, he appears to conduct it exclusively abroad, although that might be for the same reason that many gentlemen of plain looks search for love in foreign climes. You can assure a foreigner that you're very handsome by British standards, and they will believe you. When it comes to Catholics, they're also acceptable to unionists, so long as they don't act like Catholics. John Reid isn't going to offer Trimble a drink with the words, "Blood of Christ, David." Reid is a politician. He sees the world through the eyes of a politician and approaches it accordingly. Leaders usually have more in common with each other than with the people they lead. For leaders, politics is a game played out at the top table. For those beneath them, it's Scrabble on the floor. So, Debbie, let's see how you're getting on becoming Gordon. How have you tried to get a man's walk?
18: Well, to get that wide-legged amble, I made this.
13: Oh, a charming autumn display.
18: No, the berries and the acorn are a prosthetic device I put in my knickers. I got the idea from a neighbour. He made one like this to augment himself.
13: Augment himself?
18: Yeah, he's got a big dog and a BMW.
13: Ah. Well, I don't understand. Personally, I'm hung like a Fiat 126. If you consider the Northern Ireland issue, there's any number of ways of looking at it. Increasingly, the world is seen by media and politicians from a business perspective. Obviously, one of the things people hope will come from the peace process is employment. So John Hume was delighted when Raytheon Electronic Systems set up a software project in Derry, providing 150 jobs. But some people in Derry think it's a funny old peace process that brings the third biggest arms company in the world to the province. I read a report in the Financial Times, which of course sees things through the eyes of business. The FT speculated that the company might have been put off if they'd seen the Kentucky Fried Chicken outlet that had been burnt down in recent riots. And I thought, they make Tomahawk missiles. They're hardly likely to be impressed that someone was able to set light to a place full of hot chip fat and empty cardboard boxes. But when you think about it, what use is peace to arms dealers? They have to pretend their customers are peaceable folks. They would like us to believe that dictators buy water cannon for use in national programs of colonic irrigation. In 1998, Raytheon was approached to renounce involvement in landmine production and graciously declined, probably because of all the non-military applications of the product, the removal of verrucas, knobbly knees and so forth. You might have thought the Labour Party would have had something to say about that, but by that time, Raytheon was one of its sponsors. I don't know what it sponsored them to do. Half marathon, parachute jump, bomb drop, maybe. Anyway, many people have left the Labour Party because of things such as corporate sponsorship, but many other members will put up with whatever the leadership does because they see themselves as Labour and they see the world from inside an organisation looking out. They say, well, some things are better under Labour. Well, I should bloody hope so. I know there's been some redistribution under Labour, but am I supposed to be pleasantly shocked? Should I be over the moon to find a pub that serves alcohol? Would that make the no travellers sign on the door acceptable? And Labour threatens us with the Tories. We're just supposed to put up with whatever the government does because the alternative is the Tories taking us into care. They say, well, we don't want to let the Tories in. Well, you let Sean Woodward in, didn't you? And you're not even slightly suspicious of these people. They just seem to wake up one day and say, good heavens, I'm a member of the Conservative Party. What on earth was I thinking of? Now, Gordon, tell us how you've been preparing to see through a woman's eyes.
19: Well, Debbie was talking about getting into character as a man by putting something down her trousers. What I had to do to be a woman was take everything out of my trousers.
13: Right.
19: I've realised through living as a woman for 10 minutes that you don't have to have change, wallet or keys in various trouser pockets. They can all go in this easily stealable bag. Along with your address, for when you leave the bag on the roof of the car or the counter of a shop and it's found by somebody who wants to return it without having to kick your door in.
13: It's also a very easy way of remembering how many things you have, because you have to take everything out of the bag to find a 10p or a tissue.
19: But I've also learned something about being a woman. I've always thought how women have to face harassment and discrimination, how their parents favour the boys, how their aspirations get squashed, and how they deal with menstruation and childbirth. But I'd lost sight of how fantastic it is to have breasts.
13: But how representative is what you fashioned there? I mean, two space hoppers each with a bagel glued to the front.
19: But for the walk!
13: You're not walking, you're rolling around on top of the... All right. We'll return to this masterclass later. Of course, women and even girls are increasingly having surgery to attain enormous breasts. The idealized view of the female form is a male invention. But whenever women are questioned about having implants, they say, I'm doing this for me, not for anybody else. If a woman just wants a pair of big breasts for herself and nobody else, she should find a girlfriend and demand fidelity. If anyone asks you, do you think I should get my boobs done? You should advise them thus. Firstly, don't ever call them boobs unless you want to work on daytime television. They are your breasts, or knockers, or jugs, not boobs. Secondly, you are not doing this just to please yourself. You're doing it because of a conditioned view of the female form, which your parents never gave you sufficient sense of self-worth to combat. Thirdly, if you want someone to stick a blade in, you go up to the kebab shop after 11 and wait around for a while. Fourthly, they're not the thing about you that needs work. You need to stop thinking about yourself, because there's a whole world out there and not everyone in it is looking at you. And Debbie, do you think these shoes go with these trousers?
18: Do you want me to be honest?
13: No.
18: They look fine.
13: Oh, good, because I do worry. In terms of looking at the world, one can have a national or an international perspective. Even within government, different departments see things differently. You could be forgiven for imagining that the British government's line on Iraq is that it is a tyrannical hellhole where the lives of Kurds and dissidents are intolerable. Well, that's the Foreign Office view. So perhaps the Foreign Office should handle asylum claims. And perhaps the Home Office should decide whether Britain should inflict bombs and sanctions on Iraq, because it would have to ban them because it's terrorism. In any event, the two ministries should try to see through each other's eyes, because one defends the bombing and sanctions with emotional pleas on behalf of the oppressed in Iraq, and the other says it's a dandy of a place you'd be a fool to leave. Earlier this year, I was shown a letter sent by the Home Office to an Iraqi Kurd dismissing his claim for political asylum, and the official says,
19: you've stated that you refused to attend your conscription to military service, as you were opposed to the beliefs of the military, in particular their attitude to Kurdistan.
13: And draws the applicant's attention to a UN handbook, saying,
19: a person is not a refugee if his only reason for desertion or draft evasion is his dislike of military service or fear of combat.
13: It's shameful that the UN appears to endorse conscription, but I doubt whether the intended meaning of this is that a man who risks torture and death for refusing to fight for a tyrant against his brothers is a scaredy-cat or just not a morning person. But that is probably the view of the Iraqi government, which executed the applicant's brother for refusing military service. Nevertheless, the Home Office official's view is that
19: the Iraqi security forces would only convict and sentence a person in the courts with the provision of proper jurisdiction.
13: And that the applicant
19: could expect to receive a fair trial under an independent and properly constituted judiciary.
13: Right. And the Taliban have excellent press facilities for feminist playwrights. But now let's see how you two are getting on. Debbie, as a man, what do you feel?
18: Mostly my acorn and berries. But half the time, I don't even notice I'm doing it.
13: Well, it's a reflex. Sometimes as a man, you just have to sort of check that it's still in there.
18: Yeah, sometimes as a woman you have to check it's still in there as well.
19: Right, Gordon. Jeremy, I'm up here. What? You're talking to my space hoppers.
13: Oh, I'm sorry. All right, let's move on. National boundaries have a huge impact on how we see ourselves and how we see each other. During the marching season in Northern Ireland, many of we British are apt to feel very embarrassed because Orangemen appear on television with bowler hats and swords and say, "We are British." And British people, from our perspective, go, The Orange Order sees marching as a tradition that's under threat. They talk increasingly about their civil rights, which is like Henry VIII saying, "God, you women just can't make up your minds, can you?" Now, this orange sense of persecution is despite the fact that the Good Friday Agreement recognises the border, even though without checkpoints it's impossible to see. There's no squiggly line like you see on the news. The border winds its way through the middle of towns. There are people who cross the border every time they put the milk back in the fridge. But perhaps devolution is the way forward. Perhaps Scotland might be headed for independence. Then Wales might decide to leave the Union. Then England could leave the United Kingdom, and we could turn round to unionists and say, "Looks like it's just you now, then." In the meantime, loyalists are convinced they've been sold out. In the past, Republicans have seen the RUC as a sectarian militia whose role was to keep nationalists down. Loyalists saw it that way too, but thought that was a good thing. People in Britain see the RUC as hopelessly stuck between two warring factions, but there is nothing like being an outsider and seeing it close too. One summer, when I was on holiday in Ireland, my friend Deirdre from the Lower Ormo in Belfast rang to invite me up for her birthday. The Lower Ormo Road is a contentious marching route, a Catholic area through which the apprentice boys like to march in celebration of the defeat of the Catholic armies of King James by William of Orange in 1690. Now, this was actually a battle for the English throne, in which William had the blessing of the Pope and used Catholic regiments. But King Billy has gone down in loyalist mythology as the saviour of Protestantism, and also as looking like Lawrence Llewellyn Bowen, which he probably didn't. Although he was, by all accounts, fairly camp, and he would trash your house if you gave him the chance. Now, Gordon, Scotland has its own sectarian problems. How do you think fans of Rangers and Hearts would react to hearing that the Protestant icon King Billy was a homosexual?
19: Yeah, I think I'll wait till they've accepted heterosexuality and then I'll ask them.
13: Fair enough. Now, some people in Britain see orange marches as daft more than menacing, but the march down the Lower Ormo Road has been particularly unpopular since 1992, when it stopped outside the betting shop in which five Catholics had been murdered so that marchers could dance and hold up five fingers, in celebration of another of Ulster's traditions. In any event, Deirdre said, "Did I want to come up on the Friday night for her birthday, and in the morning we'd block the road?" And I thought, well, sounds like a good weekend all round. So on the Friday, I fetched up to Belfast with a bottle of Jameson's in time for the party, only to find out that there was to be no party because it had been decided that in order for the community to be in control when the police moved in the morning, there would be no carousing that night. And I thought, oh, surely the best way to face this is with a hangover. I mean, we're all going to be sitting in the gutter anyway, feeling as if someone is beating us in the head with a stick, and they really will be. Surely it's better we're confused about whether it's happening or not. But I thought if we got really tanked up, we could block the road with sick. And then show the apprentice boys what British culture is really all about. Anyway, there was no party, but at 5 a.m, the RUC arrived, and we all went to sit on the road. I left my valuables in Deirdre's house, but brought my press card in case of emergencies. That is, in case of an emergency happening to me. Not so that I could push to the front of an emergency and demand to see. Interestingly, the police moved in, and as the truncheons began to flail, it was the women who were struck first. Now, the logic of this tactic is apparently to so affront the men by battering the dainty lady folk that the men would leap to their feet, put their dukes up, and be arrested for a fray. Seems odd that after all these years, the Royal Ulster Constabulary have so little knowledge of working-class Belfast Catholic women. Because no sooner did the Land Rovers start to drive towards the huddled bodies on the road than all the women piped up, "Come and get me, you wee paler bastards! Come and have a go of your figure, and I'll have you, so I will! That wee figure! Come and have a go of your bastard, you!" While all the men were going, "Jesus Christ, Brady, there's no need to swear." And sure enough, this RUC man started battering this woman sitting next to me. And all I could think to do was pull out my press card and say, "Leave her alone." And all of a sudden I felt like the archest, campest, most English person sitting on a road anywhere in the world. It was as though I'd said, stop it at once, you fools. Can't you see? You'll never get away with this. Then it was my turn to be taken off the road, and they didn't hurt me because Sky News cameras turned onto me. I don't know if you saw it. I think I was quite good. I don't know if we'll go to series, but fingers crossed. Anyway, they lifted me off the floor. It's quite nice, this. I don't know if you've done it. It feels like flying. And then I was carried head high by five burly men. I felt like Eartha Kitt making an entrance. And then they chucked us all into the back street and penned us in while the apprentice boys came down the road. Now, the apprentice boys had reached an accommodation with the parades commission whereby their bands would fall silent, but they would march to the beat of a single drum. And the reason they needed that single drum, they said, was it enabled them to march in time. And I thought, maybe these people are British, because they have so little sense of rhythm, they can't walk down the bloody street without somebody tapping out the beat for them. But British identity is itself changing. Gordon, as a Scotsman, do you see...
19: Hey, hang on. I thought I was supposed to be seeing things as a woman.
13: Oh, yeah. Debbie, can you answer as a Scotsman?
0: I could answer as a Brummie man, but I haven't worked on the Scottish accent yet because I've been trying to get the walk right.
19: Why can't one of us answer as a person?
13: What kind of person walks around with space hoppers tied around their chest? All right, well, let's move on to look at another difference in perspective, that between urban and rural Britain. In the last few years, one could get the impression that town and country see things in entirely different ways. Fox hunting, the right to roam, fuel tax, and the foot and mouth crisis have all left country people saying we don't understand them. The good thing about the foot and mouth crisis is that the Countryside Alliance have been unable to march anywhere without stepping in and out of Jay's fluid. In the ordinary way, once a year they come traipsing into London with no respect for our urban ways. What do they know of the inner city? Have they heard of the highway code? Do they even realise that we in town are not allowed to drive at 70 down a narrow road completely pissed? They know nothing of civil existence. Would it occur to them to welcome a new neighbour rather than shun them for 30 years? Do they ever stop to ask themselves whether it's such a bad thing that a person they've never seen before walked into their pub? The closest they've got to multiculturalism is European subsidy. Village dwellers speak of wilderness, but how many of them have been to Wolverhampton and experienced its awesome silent bleakness? They speak of their intimacy and coexistence with nature, but don't realise that Londoners live alongside foxes peacefully and with mutual respect. In fact, most country people are against fox hunting. And as for the Countryside Alliance, when they march into London, their main dilemma is whether to bring a picnic or to stop off at the flat when they arrive. Most fox hunters live in towns, although they insist on running around in carefully muddied Range Rovers, wearing all that daft gear advertised in Country Life magazine, as though they might have to scramble over a dry stone wall or plunge through a thicket on their way into the brasserie. Furthermore, the term farmers very often means businessmen who own farms, which is like calling Rupert Murdoch a paperboy. And yet the hunters try to beguile us with an image of wildness, of hairy men with ancient wisdom who can sniff the breeze and say, Asda, 2 days' ride, maybe three. The people living in the countryside who most love it are probably the ex-townies, the former lecturers who had a massive breakdown a few years ago, got rid of the telly and went to live somewhere rural to become potters and aromatherapists. They thought it would be quieter because the estate agent didn't tell them about the deafening racket of church bells, shotguns, cockerels and fighter planes on training flights.
0: Jeremy, can I stop being a man soon? This acorn's rubbing.
19: Yes, rubbing against me.
0: What do you expect, walking around with your space hoppers hanging out all over the place?
13: All right, Cass, that's enough characterization. Let's shake it out now.
0: Well, I haven't practiced that yet.
13: Just sit down.
0: I don't need to sit down. Now I've got this little chap.
13: All right, just relax. We're nearly done. Anyway, what the countryside marchers experience in London is a sanitized version of demonstrating. You can tell it's not something they're used to doing because at the end of the demonstration, they're interviewed and they say, well, I must say, we found the police to be very helpful, professional and cooperative. And everybody in London is thinking, you're not from round these parts, be you? People have such an indulgent attitude to the forces of oppression in this country. Despite the fact that as a people, we're very bad at seeing things through others' eyes, we're very keen to see things from the point of view of the police. People say, oh, well, of course they lose their temper. They're normal people. Police aren't normal people. Who do you know rides a horse around the shopping centre? I dare say that in the country a horse is an elegant beast, kitted out in the same kind of tackle that is proudly displayed in traditional country pubs, alongside the gaming machine and the blackboard advertising home microwaved country fare. The country being Iceland. How many of these countryside marches have seen a real horse in all its cruel crowd control equipment? How many of them have seen a miner or a photographer flattened by a mounted officer playing head polo with a 3-foot baton? In fact, whenever a demonstration is seen as left-wing, involving industrial workers, students, or anti-capitalists, there is every likelihood of it being attacked by the police. And I'm at the age where the prospect of trouble frightens me, which means being careful who you stand with. Try to find someone who doesn't look like they'll get hit. Vickers are a good bet. Best not stand by someone who's clearly an anarchist, because they're bound to get hit. Crusties are an obvious target. I don't want to lack solidarity. I think, well, fair play to you, mate, but you've got a dog on a string. I've got an 11-year-old, and she's got a violin lesson in 2 hours. Liberals are good to stand with. You can always tell the Liberals, they do come on demos, and you can always tell them, because they've made their own placard from a piece of card with a Liberal slogan in big marker pen written on it, saying, please, stop this madness now, if at all possible. But as I say, the police attack, the crowd break windows, and the news shows it the other way round. And people feel sorry for the police. In fact, whenever the police do things wrong, people indulge them and say they're under pressure. The police constantly fit people up. And people say to me, oh, why do you always see the worst in them? Why would they go around arresting innocent people? Because innocent people are easier to catch. Because they're not expecting anything. See, I do try and see things from the point of view of the police. Well, we're out of time again. So let's just check with Debbie and Gordon to see what conclusions they've drawn from our gender experiment. Now, Gordon, have you changed your view of the weaker sex?
19: Well, I still prefer the strong stuff, but you've got to get to know the guy at the video store for that.
13: Debbie, do you feel a greater understanding of the opposite sex now the experiment is completed?
0: Yeah, now it's over. When I was a bloke, I just didn't understand the opposite sex at all.
13: But do you have a greater understanding of that incomprehension?
0: I understood it anyway.
13: How?
0: It's a woman thing.
13: Well, good night, listeners, and remember, if you can walk a mile in another man's shoes, maybe you won't feel the need to bang a drum in his neighbourhood. Good night.
12: Jeremy Hardy Speaks to the Nation was written and presented by Jeremy Hardy and starred Gordon Kennedy and Debbie Isaac. The producer was David Tyler, and the programme was a Positive production. All of the views expressed are those of the Director General of the BBC.

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We present Brothers-in-Law by Henry Settle, based on his novel and starring Richard Briers, with John Glyn Jones, Bridget Armstrong, Amanda Rice, Felix Felton, and featuring Jeffrey Sumner as Colonel Brain.

0: Episode 10, What Do You Do? With this week's guest star, Alfie Bass. Oh, excuse me a minute. This is Roger Searcy speaking. Yes, hello. Oh, Miss Pendergast. Oh, good afternoon, Miss Pendergast. Oh, yes, thank you very much. Yes, thank you. What? Well, it's really a matter of my clerk, Mr. Pendergast. Well, thank you very much all the same. Goodbye, Mr. Pendergast. You'll never guess who that was, Miss Mandeville.
1: I never listen to other people's conversations, unless they're about me. And there's no need to call me Miss Merrivale. No one can hear you.
0: Yeah, well, I'd feel safer if I called you Miss Merrivale, Joy.
1: You'd feel safer still if you didn't keep on looking at my legs.
0: Well, take them away, then.
1: Where shall I put them?
0: These short skirts, they don't do me any good at all.
1: They're not meant to, Roger.
0: Look, I think I'll get up and look out of the window while I'm talking. That's not much better. There's some down there, too.
1: They're not mine. You've never had them on your knee. At least I hope not.
0: Now, look here, Joy. While Sally's away, this has got to be strictly on a business footing.
1: Do you mean that?
0: Yes, I do.
1: Every word of it?
0: Well, of course.
1: How lovely. I can't wait for Sally to come back. Then I can sit on your knee again.
0: Now, what was the good news you said you had?
1: I bought you a check, Roger, with a brief. Would you like to know how much?
0: Well, what's the case about? How much did you say was on the brief?
1: I didn't. I'm afraid it's only a plea of guilty. Dangerous driving.
0: Oh. Well, why is it at London Sessions, then? And why didn't you let the magistrate try it?
1: Well, at first he said he was not guilty, so we thought he'd be more likely to get off before a jury. But then he changed his mind, apparently, and said he was guilty.
0: Is it a bad case?
1: Not really. He came out of a side road with a double white line. Being a foreigner, he thought, apparently, that meant go as fast as possible. So he ran head on into a brand new Rolls Royce and did £1,000 worth of damage. Fortunately, no one was hurt except the feelings of the owner of the Rolls Royce.
0: Yes, quite. You say he's a foreigner. Well, can he speak English?
1: After a fashion. His name's Bashlak. He's a friend of a millionaire who's paying the costs.
0: Well, your uncle wouldn't charge him any more because he was a millionaire, surely.
1: Not half he wouldn't.
0: Good question. I never heard you talk like that before.
1: But you knew I was on the stage once.
0: I'd forgotten.
1: I'd never have to act with you, Roger, when I put my arms around you and say...
0: Be quiet, Joy. Oh,
1: how do you like my American now? My, if it isn't Roger Searcy, where have you been hiding yourself all these long years?
0: What are you talking about? I'm not hiding at all. My name's in the telephone book anyway.
1: No, you're not supposed to answer. I'm doing a turn. All for you, darling. Now, how about New Zealand? Come up to Pai Kakariki in the land of the Tiki, where you spend all your days at the beach. You hear the song of the Tui when the mornings are dewy and there's happiness within your reach. How are you, dear? You've come a long way since we met back in Waipakarau.
0: Waipakarau? I've never heard of Waipakarau.
1: Ah, you've not changed a bit. Still the same silly look on your face. What do you think of that, darling?
0: Well, that's quite terrific, really. But quite frankly, it doesn't really help with the case with Mr. Bashlak, does it? Now, what is there to be said in his favour? Was he helpful after the accident?
1: That depends on what you mean by helpful. Mr. Bashlak believes in looking after number one. So, as for some extraordinary reason his car was still drivable, he backed out of the Rolls Royce and beat it.
0: Anyway, he made a clean breast of it later.
1: Well, when the police called on him, he said he wasn't there and that the other driver must have got the wrong number down by mistake.
0: Well, anyway, he's got a clean license, I hope.
1: Oh, yes, it's clean, except for 3 endorsements.
0: What? What on earth is there to be said in his favour?
1: That's why we've come to you. That's what clever barristers are for. You can think of something, surely.
0: Don't tell me he's a good husband and father.
1: No, I wouldn't say that. He's been divorced 3 times.
0: Oh. Well, perhaps he's very old.
1: Shall I tell you the truth, Roger?
0: No. What is it?
1: Uncle Alfred said it was just throwing money away to brief ordinary counsel. But with you, no one knew what might happen.
0: Thank you so much.
1: He meant it kindly, I'm sure. He said that sometimes you make judges so angry that they give a lesser sentence than they'd intended in case the prisoner should think that he'd got more because of you. Now, don't start crying, Roger.
0: I would have you know, Joy, there are other fools besides me. How much did you say the brief was marked?
1: I didn't. Give me a kiss and I'll tell you.
0: Now, look, I'm not that sort of man. I...
1: 50.
0: 50? Splendid. Lovely. Good. I'll go and see if Grimes can help.
2: David. Well, Thursby, my dear fella, what can I do for you today?
0: I want some help badly, please, Grimes.
2: Cases or canoodling, my dear fella.
0: Case? I'm appearing for a man called Bashlak.
2: Oh, no, my dear fella.
0: Yes, it's spelled B-A-S-H-L-A-K.
2: I know. I'm prosecuting Colonel Breen, the owner of the Rolls Royce, wants to make an example of him.
3: Come along, swear the witness in.
0: Well, I'm afraid the clerk is out of the court for the moment.
3: All right, I'll do it myself. What is your full name?
4: Aritivine Bashla.
3: Well, take the book in your right hand and repeat the words on the card.
4: Yes. I swear by Almighty God that the evidence I will give to the court shall be the truth, the whole truth, and nothing but the truth.
0: My lord, I believe the accused wants to say something to your lordship before he starts his evidence.
3: Very well. What is it?
4: Please to excuse my pronunciation of English. My teacher of English was not good. He was Spaniard.
3: But you can understand what is said to you, Mr. Bashlak.
4: Yes, if speak slow and fragrant.
3: Fragrant?
4: Please to excuse. I have word book. It says pleasant, pleasing, tickling, titillating, delightful, delightsome, and fragrant.
3: Mr. Thursday, surely your solicitors have told Mr. Bashlak about giving evidence.
0: Well, perhaps your lordship will allow the witness to start his evidence and tell your lordship and the jury the truth in this matter.
2: Before we learn his French stuff, blood, would your lordship allow me to have a word with him?
3: Very well.
5: Sure, you know what you're doing, my dear fellow, but a little bird told me your client had admitted his guilt. Well, if that's true, you can't put him in the witness box to tell lies.
0: No, look, he's withdrawn his admission and explained it. Huh? He told me that he thought under English law that if he didn't admit the charge against him, he would have stones put on his chest until he did. Well, I mean, I don't know that I believe him, but you once told me that it didn't matter what I believe.
5: Oh, that's right, my dear.
0: If I may go on now, my lord. Now, Mr. Bashlak, what do you say about this accident?
4: Nothing.
0: Well, I'm afraid you must elaborate on that a bit, Mr. Bashlak.
4: Yes, I have it. Beautify, grace, adorn, enrich, charge, overload, grace with all the flowers of speech, euphemize. Smell of the lamp.
3: What was that last?
4: Smell of the lamp.
3: What else does that mean?
4: I think it means burn midnight wheel.
3: Wheel?
0: I think he means oil, my lord. Midnight oil.
3: Well, what has that got to do with the case, Mr. Master?
4: Nothing.
0: Well, you said that before.
4: You asked me before.
0: Now, where were you at the time of the accident, Mr. Bashlak?
4: In Boozer.
0: Boozer?
4: Ale house, pot house, mug house, public house, local, roadhouse, gin house, gin mill, grog shop, dram shop, toddy shop, speakeasy, dive, honky tonk.
0: Now, what were you doing there, Mr. Bashlak?
4: Drunk.
0: You were drinking, you mean?
2: Now, well, you see what happens when I don't interrupt. He's putting words into the witness's mouth.
6: Nothing more than he's already said. Mr. Thursby simply asked him if he was drinking. He'd already said that he was drinking a lot. That's what you meant when you said drunks, I take it?
4: Drunks with friends.
6: Well, are these friends here today?
4: They too drunks.
0: Well, look, the accident took place at about 2 p.m. I'm going to ask the witness how long he was in the public house. When did you go to the public house?
4: On 1 o'clock.
0: And when did you leave?
4: On 3 o'clock.
0: Now, how do you know it was 3 o'clock, the clock?
4: Because they push. First they say, time please, and then they push.
0: Now, did you ever run into the prosecutor's Rolls Royce?
4: I swear on my mother's head, on my father's head, on my sick daughter's head, and I would swear on my son's head, but I have none. It is great regret. Only daughters. First, we say, try again. And we try. And then again. And again. And again. but only daughters.
6: Don't let's waste any more time. Did you run into the Rolls Royce?
4: I swear...
6: You are already on oath, sir.
4: That's why I swear. Well,
0: what do you swear?
6: I swear. Be kind, you speak ordinary.
0: I'm very sorry, my lord. It's a little catching.
6: Well, don't it be too catching, or you'll be making submissions to me on your father's and mother's heads.
0: Now, Mr. Bashlack, what do you swear?
4: On my father's and mother's head, as the judge said.
0: Yes, I know, yes, but what do you swear on their heads?
4: The truth.
0: What is the truth?
4: Everything I say, it is all the truth. Every piece, every bit, every...
0: No, stop that. Quick. Put that book away.
4: Oh, but I need him. Otherwise, I am silent.
6: I had enough of this nonsense, Mr. Bashlack. Usher, take that book away from him and give it him back when he leaves the witness box and not before. Mr. Bashlack, you will answer the questions as best you can.
4: I swear on my...
6: Go on, Mr. Thursday.
0: Now, did you run your car into the Rolls Royce? Mr. Bashlack, did you run your car into the Rolls Royce? Can't you hear me?
4: Told to keep quiet by gold up there.
0: His lordship only wanted to stop you from starting to swear again. Now, did you drive your car into the Rolls Royce?
4: There was no room.
0: What do you mean, no room?
4: I was in public house. No room for Rolls Royce in public house.
0: Did you have any accident that day?
4: No accident, just drunks.
0: I think I'll leave it to my learned friend to cross-examine.
2: Sir, Mr. Bashlack, did you drive the car?
4: Not when drunk.
2: You are not drunk now, I suppose.
4: I swear.
2: All right, Mr. Bashlack, we'll take it to not. Well, now then, as you are quite sober, do you remember hearing the gentleman who went into the witness box at the beginning of this case, Colonel Brain, say that a car ran into his Rolls Royce?
4: It was a new car.
2: Yes, it was a new car, and you heard him say that someone ran into it.
4: Very expensive.
2: Yes, it was very expensive indeed. And do you remember him saying that he thinks it was you who was driving the car which ran into his Rolls Royce?
4: He said man with beard. I have no beard.
2: But have you had a beard? Have you shaved it off?
4: Yes, I have had beard. But we had only daughters. Doctor recommend, he say, try growing beard. So I tried. But still only daughters. So I shave him off.
2: I suggest to you, Mr. Bashlack, that you've only shaved your beard off after the accident.
4: I shave him off as soon as the nurse tells me daughter.
2: The accident was 6 months ago. Do you swear that you haven't a beard 6 months ago?
4: On the head of
2: my... Never mind
4: the
2: head. Do you swear it?
4: I swear.
2: Very well. Your car has a registration number, has it not?
4: My car has everything.
2: And, Mr. Bashlack, among the many luxuries that your car no doubt has, you have a number plate with a number on.
4: I have two number plates.
2: Right, sir, Mr. Bashlack. Now, after the accident, the car which ran into the Rolls Royce went off, and the driver didn't give his name and address. How do you account for the fact that after the matter had been reported to the police, they called on you? Well, Mr. Bashlack, how do you account for it?
4: Quite simple. Wrong number.
2: Oh, you say, do you, that another car with a different number ran into the Rolls Royce, but they took down your number by mistake?
4: Not the first. Not last.
2: Lord, look, in view of the fact that this is the first time the accused has ever raised the defense of an alibi, would your lordship allow me to call my witnesses again in rebuttal?
7: Any objection, Mr. Thursday?
0: No, my lord.
7: Very well, Mr. Grant.
2: I'll call the owner of the Rolls Royce first. Colonel Brain, please.
6: Colonel Brain, you have already been sworn.
8: Several times, my lord.
6: In this case, I mean.
8: No, my lord, no.
6: But you have been sworn, Colonel Brain.
8: Only once in this case, my lord.
6: That's what I meant. Oh. We'd have saved a lot of time if you'd taken the oath again.
8: I'm quite prepared to do so, my lord.
6: Oh, let's get on. Yes, Mr. Grimes.
2: Yes. Now, Colonel Brain, will you turn to his lordship and tell me this? You've heard the accused say that he wasn't present at the scene of the accident.
8: Now, I've made allowances for that, sir.
6: What on earth do you mean, you've made allowances?
8: Well, most people do it, my lord. It's human nature when one's in a sticky position. I remember once when my wife found out that
6: we
8: I'd been popping down...
6: We don't want to know about your wife.
8: charming woman, if I may say so, my lord.
6: I dare say, but I can't for the life of me think why you want to bring her into it.
8: No, I don't, my lord. I wouldn't bring her into the case if I could avoid it. That's really what I mean, my lord. If my wife were in a difficult position, she never would be, bless her, but if she were, I think I'd lie to protect her. I mustn't ask you if you do the same, my lord.
6: No, you mustn't.
8: Well, I may say it's human nature, my lord, may I?
6: Mr. Grimes, for heaven's sake, get off.
9: Colonel Breen, you heard Mr. Bashlack say that he wasn't there.
8: Yes, sir, I heard him.
9: Is it true?
8: I've sworn to tell the truth. Yes, it is true. I did hear him.
9: Was he there?
8: Where, sir?
9: At the scene of the accident.
8: Shouldn't you ask him that, sir?
9: I asked Mr. Bashlack if he was at the scene of the accident, and he said he was not. He said he was drinking in a public house.
8: Oh, that was frank, sir.
9: But was it true, Colonel?
8: I expect he was trying to drown his sorrows, sir. After all, the smash up of a brand new Rolls Royce must have shaken the fellow. To tell the truth, I needed to drink myself after it.
9: But he says he was drinking all the time, Colonel. Oh,
8: that's bad. I found a couple quite enough.
9: Colonel Breen, would you kindly look at Mr. Bashlack? I don't want you to say anything at all until I ask you.
8: And when will you ask me, sir? Before I'd forgotten, I heard my memory is not as good as it was. I used to be famous for it, sir. Knew the name of every man in my battalion, even in the dark. I knew their voices, sir.
6: Colonel Breen, look at Mr. Bashlack now. Huh. And now look at me.
8: It's hardly fair, my lord.
6: What is hardly fair?
8: I've looked at you longer than I've looked at him.
9: Who is the man who drove this car into your Rolls Royce?
8: It was not the judge, sir.
9: Who was it?
8: It was Mr. Bashlack.
9: Now, why do you say that?
8: Because the judge isn't in the dock. Mr. Bashlack is.
9: Why is he in the dock, Colonel?
8: Because the police put him there, I suppose.
9: Did you see him on the day of the accident, Colonel?
8: Oh, sir, I wouldn't be here.
9: Where did you see him on the day of the accident?
8: In his car, sir.
9: And where was his car?
8: In mine, sir. Half of it in mine.
9: And what did he do?
8: He left hurriedly, sir.
9: That's all I wish to ask.
6: You wish to cross-examine, Mr. Percy?
0: If your lordship pleases. Now, Colonel Brain, the man who ran into your car had a beard, had he not?
8: Now, that's what struck me about him, sir.
0: Quite. Now, are you sure it's the same man?
8: Near enough, sir.
0: But how could you be so sure? You only saw him for a few seconds.
8: I recognize his voice, sir.
0: Now, what did he say?
8: What the hell do you think you're doing?
0: Ah, but he didn't say it like that, Colonel. He has a foreign accent.
8: You'll forgive me, sir, but I have not.
0: And you can recognize his voice just because you heard him say, what the hell do you think you're doing?
8: I can indeed, sir.
0: Well, might we try an experiment?
6: Well, a voice test, do you mean?
0: Well, yes, I suppose you could call that, yes, my lord. Look, if Colonel Brain turns his back on us, and I stand in the dock with my client, if we each say, what the hell do you think you're doing, your lordship and the jury can see which of us has said it, and perhaps Colonel Brain can say, which is Mr. Bassett.
6: You fancy yourself as a mimic, I take it, Mr. Thursby.
0: Oh, not really, my lord. I've done a little amateur theatricals, and besides, you know.
6: Well, I really don't think it'll help the jury very much. If you are a good mimic, the colonel might easily get it wrong.
8: No, I would not get it wrong, my lord. I told your lordship I knew my men by their voices, and if I turned my back on your lordship now, and your lordship spoke, I should know it was your lordship.
6: I dare say. What do you say, Mr. Grimes?
9: I'm in your lordship's hands.
6: All right, then, for what it's worth. Miss Thursby, will you go into the dock? Colonel Brain, kindly turn your back on Mr. Thursby and Mr. Bassett.
0: I'll do it three times.
10: What the hell do you think you're doing?
0: Who is that, Colonel Brain?
8: I'd like to hear the other first.
0: Very well, Colonel Brain.
10: What the hell do you think you're doing?
8: That was not the other, sir. That was the same one.
10: What the hell do you think you're doing?
8: That was the same one again, sir.
0: Was it Mr. Bashlack or me?
8: I can't say without hearing the other.
0: But was the voice like the voice you heard at the time of the accident?
8: Certainly, sir. It was like.
4: What the hell do you think you're doing?
8: That was the other one, sir.
0: Yeah, but which was the one you heard at the time of the accident?
8: Couldn't possibly say, sir.
6: I think I shall adjourn now until tomorrow morning.
1: Rod, you're simply splendid.
0: Isn't that you, Bailey?
4: Please to excuse, may I join?
0: Of course, Mr. Bassett.
4: How does we go? Well, you think?
0: Well, Mr. Bassett, yes, yes, I think it's going pretty well on the whole.
4: You think the jury acquit, no?
0: Yes, I think so, probably.
4: And you, Mr. Kirby, do you acquit?
0: Well, it doesn't really matter what I think, Mr. Bassett. I mean, you're tried by the jury, not by your counsel.
4: That is as well, is it not? Because you think me guilty, don't you?
0: But I don't feel called upon to answer that question, Mr. Bassett.
4: That means you do, because if you didn't, you would say so. You're a clever young man. And of course...

0: feel called upon to answer that question, Mr. Bashback.
1: That means you do, because if you didn't, you would say so. You're a clever young man, and of course, absolutely right.
2: You mean you are guilty?
1: I would not be in the dock if I were not guilty.
0: Forgive me, Mr. Bashback. I must take a little advice about this. I don't know whether I can go on appearing for you.
3: Come in. Hello, my dear fella. What can I do for you?
0: Oh.
3: Congratulations. I'm quite proud of you, pupil. You're going to get away with it.
0: Yeah, that's what I've come to see you about, Grimes. Can I speak to you quite frankly?
3: Oh, dear. Has he told you he's guilty?
0: Yes, he has. What am I to do? Should I withdraw from the case or what?
3: Well, I think you'll have to, my dear fella, because he's already given evidence, you see. You'll have to give him the opportunity of admitting that what he said was untrue, and if he refuses to do that, you must tell him you withdraw from the case.
0: Well, look, we'd better get hold of Bashback before the morning so that he knows what's going to happen.
3: You get Alec to lay it on, my dear fellow, and I'll tell you another thing. If you want to keep your last waistcoat button undone, keep your trousers higher up.
0: Oh. Come in.
4: I've brought Mr. Bashlack to see you, Mr. Thursby.
0: Oh, yes, Mr. Bashlack. Look, I've been thinking over what you said to me, and in view of the fact that you admit your guilt, but have already given evidence denying it, I'm afraid that unless you're prepared to tell the court that you've been telling lies, I shall be unable to appear for you any further.
5: Me tell lies? What you talk about?
0: Well, when we were walking home from the Old Bailey, you told me and Miss Merrivale that you were guilty. And if you're guilty, that means that you've told lies in the witness box.
1: But that was a joke.
0: What?
1: A joke.
4: He means a joke.
0: A joke?
1: Yes, a joke.
0: Look, Mr. Bashlack, you first of all told your solicitors that you were guilty. That's correct, isn't it?
1: It is the truth that I told them, but it is not the truth that I am.
0: So you told them a lie.
1: Mr. Thursby, would you like to have big, heavy stones put upon your stomach?
0: Look, we don't do that any longer.
1: How do I know? I thought unless I say guilty, I'd be crushed to death.
0: All right. Then you found that you wouldn't be crushed to death, and you said you were not guilty. And then when I told you that you were likely to be acquitted, you told me you were guilty.
1: That was a joke. The English have no sense of humor.
0: Are you guilty or not guilty?
1: Yes, I am not guilty. Why do I spend my money on lawyers if I am guilty?
0: Excuse me a moment.
3: Come in.
0: Oh. Now, Grimes, what on earth am I to do? Now he says he's not guilty.
3: Yes.
0: And that it was only a joke when he said he was guilty. Ought I to go on appearing for him?
3: Oh, yes, William, but I think you should.
0: Yeah, but how often is he going to ring the changes? Twice he said he's guilty and twice he said he's not guilty.
3: Well, dear fellow, if he says he's not guilty and gives a possible explanation of his having said he's guilty, you'll have to go on appearing for it.
0: Well, even if he does it again?
3: Well, there'll come a time, I suppose, when his explanation of saying he was guilty when he wasn't would wear a bit thin, but that time hasn't come yet. You go on with the case, my dear fellow. Good luck to you. Now, my lord, I'd like to recall Miss Mulsett, Colonel Brain's secretary.
6: Very well.
3: Miss Mulsett, you realize that you are still on oath?
4: Oh, quite. Absolutely.
3: Now, Miss Mulsett, you remember telling Lord the jury about the accident when a car ran into your employer's Rolls Royce?
4: Oh, quite. Absolutely.
3: I believe you were sitting next to your employer, Colonel Brain?
4: Oh, quite.
3: And then there was an accident?
4: Absolutely.
3: Did you see the driver of the car which ran into you?
6: Now, before she answers that question, I'd like to say a word to Miss Mulsett myself. Is your name Dorothea Mulsett?
4: Oh, quite. Absolutely.
6: Yes, I was afraid you'd say that. Now, would you mind, Miss Mulsett, as a favor to me, if the answer to a question is yes, just saying so?
4: Oh, quite. Absolutely. I see, my lord. Yes.
6: Thank you very much.
4: Oh, don't mention it, please, my lord.
6: Go on, Mr. Grant.
3: Did you see the driver of the car which ran into you?
4: Oh, yes.
3: Have you seen him in court today?
4: I think so.
3: Where is he?
4: In the dock.
3: Thank you, Miss Mulsett.
0: Mr. Thursby, do you wish to cross examine? Oh, yes, please, my lord. Now, Miss Mulsett, the man who was driving the car which ran into you had a beard, had he not?
4: Yes, he had a beautiful beard.
0: You like beards, then, do you, Miss Mulsett?
4: I do.

0: matter of fact. I like the tickle.
1: Now, how close were you to the driver's face after the collision?
0: We were very close. It almost came into the car.
1: Ah. But not close enough to feel the tickle, I take it.
0: Definitely no. No, no, I shouldn't remember.
1: Now, Miss Martin, I'm not asking this question to be offensive, but would I be right in saying that you like the company of men?
0: Oh, quite. Definitely.
1: And you particularly like their beards?
0: When I'm lucky enough to find one.
1: Yes, quite. And on this occasion, you were lucky enough.
0: It's not lucky to have an accident.
1: Oh, no. But if you do have an accident, it's nice to have an accident which involves a man with a beard.
0: Well, I suppose you can put it that way.
1: I take it, Miss Martin, that whenever you see a beard, you're inclined to look at it?
0: That's perfectly true. And I'm not ashamed of it. You may like tip-tilted noses. I like beards.
1: And I take it that when you see a man with a beard, you concentrate on beard.
0: In the first instance, yes. Like you may look at a girl's legs before you look at her face.
1: Absolutely. This would apply even if the man under the beard is involved in an accident with you?
0: I've never been involved in an accident with a man with a beard before. Not an accident of this kind, I mean.
1: Now, it all happened very quickly, didn't it?
0: Oh, yes. I mean, one moment we were going along smoothly, and I was telling Colonel Brenn about my holidays. It was rather a curious coincidence, as a matter of fact. I was telling him about a certain incident in a railway train when the carriage lurched, and I was thrown onto a gentleman's knee, and suddenly crashed bang, and there was this man with a beard suddenly in the car.
1: And then before you could say, quite absolutely, he'd backed out and driven off. So you weren't able to get his name or address?
0: No. No, I wasn't able to get his name and address.
1: Now, I think that in the short time you had to look at him, you were looking at his beard, so you didn't have time to look at his nose, or his eyes, or his ears, or the rest of him. You were concentrating upon his beard.
0: That's perfectly true.
1: Then how is it that you say you think the accused is the driver? His beautiful beard has gone. That was really the only thing you could have recognized him by.
0: It must be the aura.
1: Aura?
0: That's right.
1: You have a liking for auras as well as beards?
0: I can feel them.
1: You can feel auras? Well, they don't tickle like beards, do they?
0: No. No, they tingle.
1: So, when you look at the accused, you get a tingling sensation, do you?
0: Only a small one.
1: Well, so you can't be sure that the accused is the man who drove the car?
0: Oh, no, no, I never said I was sure.
1: The truth is, Miss Muffet, that the only thing you're absolutely sure of is that the driver had a beard.
0: Oh, quite. Absolutely.
1: Thank you.
2: Well done, Roger. I thought your speech was excellent.
1: Well, the judge's summing up wasn't too bad either.
2: How are we going to celebrate?
1: We are not going to celebrate. Ours is a purely business relationship.
3: Please excuse me.
1: Oh, congratulations, Mr. Bastek. I'm sorry I didn't see you at the court. I thought you'd gone out by the other door.
3: It is nothing. I wish to thank you most severely. Goodbye, Mr. Tursby. Goodbye, Miss Merriwale.
1: Goodbye, Mr. Bastek.
3: But before I go, Mr. Tursby, actually, I should like you and Miss Merriwale to know you've been defending an innocent man the whole time. No, really. And I'm sure you'll sleep better with that knowledge. Goodbye. And thank you.
1: The old fraud. I've often been asked the question, what do you do when you know your client is guilty? But I never thought I'd have a case where it really happened.
4: But we can't be sure even now, can we? We still don't know that he's guilty.
1: Oh, quite. Absolutely.

In that episode of Brothers-in-Law, the parts will play as follows. Roger Thursby, Richard Bryars, Grimes, John Glyn Jones, Joy, Bridget Armstrong, Aritzbein Bashlack, Alfie Bass, Colonel Brain, Jeffrey Sumner, Miss Malfit, Amanda Rice, and the judge, Felix Felton. What You Do was written by Henry Cecil. The program was produced by Trevor Whitelock.

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1: Claire and the Community by Harry Venning and David Ramsden. Episode 3. Some Others Do Have 'em.
2: Have you seen my phone? I can't go to work without my phone.
3: Morning, Claire. Where's
2: my phone?
3: On the dresser where you left it.
2: My diary. And where's my diary?
3: Third drawer down where you left it.
2: Brian? Where's Brian?
3: In bed where you left him.
2: No, but he's going to be late for school.
3: 10:30. No school this morning.
2: Oh. Yeah, well, don't let him just sit around the house, okay? You know what he's like.
3: Sorry, what is that
2: that you're reading to Thomas?
3: My mother sent it me. It is my favorite book of fairy stories from my country. This one is about a lowly cabbage that falls in love with a proud beetroot. But a wicked turnip arrives.
2: Nolly, we have had this conversation. Brian and I really want Thomas's English to improve. So please, can you read him books in English? Like this one.
3: BBC Publications, if you insist. Oh, eagle piggle, said Macapaca. It is the nink-nonk with the tumbly boots.
2: Thank you, this is much better, Gnarly.
4: Good morning, everybody. Whose are all those letters in the hallway?
3: Mine, 200 of them, to send to Ant and Deck.
4: You must really like Ant and Deck.
3: I hate them. I've written 100 letters to Ant saying, leave him, you are the talented one. And I've written 100 letters to Deck saying, leave him, you are the talented one. It's like a project.
2: Look, okay, I've got to go. Everybody at work's down sick, so it's all hands to the pump.
3: Well, Thomas and I are going to the post box, if you'd care to join us, Brian.
4: Oh, I'd love to, Gnarly. Maybe the three of us could go for a walk afterwards.
2: Yeah, and if you're going to the post box, Brian, can you pop this in?
4: Sure. Oh, Claire, why are you writing to Dave and Linda?
2: Dinner invitation.
4: Claire, I do not understand why you persist with those two. You've never liked Dave. You say he's boring. You're constantly complaining that Linda is selfish, thoughtless, and never returns your call. So why not stop contacting them, and then you've effectively cut the pair out of our lives?
2: Yes, Brian, I am going to. But until we meet some other black friends, we're just going to have to make do. Goodbye.
5: That's it. The chairs are all out. Claire, are you sure you're doing the right thing?
2: Yes, of course. This is actually, it's a really important team meeting.
5: So the thing is, this bug that's going round, it's extremely debilitating. I had it last week. Uncontrollable diarrhea and projectile vomiting. I didn't know which way to turn.
2: The thing is, team leaders do have to make unpopular decisions. I have ordered everybody into work and I will live with the consequences. So we've got enough buckets.
5: Nearly.
2: Okay, come on, everybody. Come on, quick as you can.
6: God, Libby, I thought I looked rough.
7: Yeah, thanks, Helen. Look, I've got to say, I have felt better.
4: Yeah, me too.
6: If you want, you can try some of my homeopathic remedies.
4: Well, homeopathy is it this week? Chinese herbs, Reiki healing, aromatherapy, crystals. Honestly, Helen, is there no form of medical quackery you won't try? Research has consistently shown that a placebo has exactly the same effect as these so-called alternative treatments.
6: Really?
4: Really.
6: These placebos, can you get them at Holland and Barrett?
2: Okay, let's get started.
8: Hey, whoa, Claire, don't shut the door. I'm going to need a clear run to the dunny, the state my guts are in.
2: Okay, everyone, pull up a chair and a bucket. I shall try and keep this as short as possible. First up, is anybody in any fit state to attend the police community liaison meeting with Chief Inspector Goff?
9: I'll go. You know how I love to stick it to the pigs. The filth, the Babylon.
4: Oh, come on, Helen, let it go. It was over 10 years ago.
9: I wasn't speeding.
2: Excellent. So if Helen goes to the police meeting, and if we can get the rest of you better for next week, and if Megan can hold the fort in the office, and if I can clear my desk...
8: Now, would you listen to yourself, Claire? You know, if this, if that, if the other, yeah. And if my uncle had tits, he'd be my auntie.
7: Having said that, my auntie Barbara used to be Uncle Bruce, so it can actually. But my point is the same.
6: Please, Libby, bear with me. I'm going to try to get out from behind the desk and see as many of your clients as I can. Yeah, I'm going to get back on that emotional front line. I'm going to sign up again as a foot soldier in the war on want. I'm going to charge the barricade of desperation with the bayonet.
7: If I take my phone to the toilet, can somebody give me a call when she's finished?
6: Sorry, Libby, do I detect some hostility?
10: Yeah, you do.
7: Can't believe you called us into this, Claire. I've got a temperature of 106.
6: No way!
7: Look, if you don't believe me, I've just checked it out on this. My personal thermometer.
4: Actually, Libby, I'm feeling a bit of a temperature coming on. Do you mind if I,
6: Oh, no, not at all. Might be my guess.
4: How long do I keep it in my mouth?
7: Mate, you're not supposed to put it in your mouth.
4: It's a lovely cafe, Gnarly.
3: Thomas and I come here all the time when the weather is fine.
10: Good morning, Gnarly. Cup of tea?
3: Yes, please, Jeff. And for you, Brian?
11: Coffee, please.
10: I know about the little fella. The usual?
3: Yes, please, Jeff.
10: Double-layered Spam sandwich coming up.
11: Spam? Thomas is a vegetarian.
3: Oh, Brian, I hope you don't mind, but when he's out with me, I let him have meat occasionally.
11: Oh, I see.
10: There you go, Stefan.
11: Stefan?
3: Brian, I hope you don't mind, but when he's out with me, I give him a name from my own country.
11: Brian.
10: Read that up like a good boy and your mummy might let you have a chocolate eclair.
11: Mummy? Chocolate eclair?
3: Okay, which one you want me to deal with first?
6: So, Mrs. Travis, that's quite an extensive care package I've organised for you. Hairdresser, chiropodist, meals on wheels, personal alarm system, home help, district nurse, and I think we should organise a plumber. Because does your heating not work?
12: I don't feel the cold, me.
6: Really? Because it's a big, old house.
12: Yes, but not so big that we can't hide away from the world.
6: We?
12: Yes, me and the house.
6: Oh, right. Because you are rather isolated here. In fact, I'm rather surprised that my colleague, Libby, hasn't already sorted all this out for you. I'm going to have a word with her.
12: Oh, I don't want to get anyone into trouble.
6: You see, it's not really about that, Mrs. Travis. It's more about a social worker doing her job properly.
12: Oh, dear. I suppose I ought to come clean. You're in the wrong house. Mrs. Travis lives next door. I should have corrected your mistake immediately, but it has been such a pleasure having human company for the last 2 hours. You have to understand, it gets so lonely. I miss it so, and just the sound of another voice, the presence of another being, taking an interest, showing concern, it makes me feel worthwhile, appreciated, alive.
6: Are you telling me I've just wasted the last 2 hours?
12: Oh, dear. I'm terribly sorry. Let me get your coat.
6: Oh, it's okay. I'll get it myself.
12: No. It's the least I can do to make up for my impertinence.
6: Great. That's my schedule right up the Swanee.
12: Who are you?
6: What?
13: Hello, everyone. I am Chief Superintendent Gough, and I have invited you here as representatives of the community and local press because I am committed to an ongoing dialogue between the police and the public. So, first question from the floor. Yes, you at the front.
7: Rachel Terry, The Evening Argus. Inspector Gough, how do you feel about the very negative press coverage you've been receiving recently, particularly in respect to the nickname you have acquired?
13: Nickname?
7: They've taken to calling you Inspector Gaff.
13: It's the press, just up to the usual mischief, nothing more. I assure you that I am no more prone to tactless blunders than any other senior police officer. Next question. Yes, you, the man at the back with a moustache.
14: I'm a woman.
13: Sod it.
6: Who are you?
14: I'm Peggy. And what are you doing in my house?
6: Your house?
14: Yes, my house. I share it with my sister Dolly.
6: Oh, I see. Oh, yes. Okay, I was just talking to your sister Dolly. Oh, but she didn't mention you.
14: No, she wouldn't. Likes to pretend I don't exist.
15: Oh, and is this a picture of you both when you were younger?
14: No, that's a picture of Wham. Of course it's us. What do you want?
15: No, I'm sorry. I'm afraid there's been a bit of a mix-up. I should have been next door, because I'm a social worker.
14: Oh, yes, I've heard stories about you lot. Enjoy breaking up families, do you? Or are you the other sort that encourages drug addicts to steal handbags?
15: It's been absolutely lovely chatting to you.
14: Where was my coat? Look, whatever Dolly has been telling you, it is a pack of lies. She's always been the same, willing to do or say anything just for the attention. And barely a week goes by without her confessing to something on Crime Watch. Well, I have got better things to do than stand around waiting for you to take the hint and leave. Goodbye.
15: Goodbye. And so you see, Brian, Uncle Yangle was forced to leave the village, yet nothing was proven against him. Although the cow, she never gave milk again.
16: It's a very sad story, Nala.
3: You like it? I've got hundreds of them. Did I tell of the time my sister tried to climb into her dead boyfriend's coffin?
16: Yes. You told us that at Christmas.
3: But enough about me. How about you, Brian? Do you not have a sad story to tell? How you met Claire, perhaps?
16: Let's just live in the moment, shall we, Gnarly? This is such a beautiful park. Look at the pond, so still, so flat. Gnarly, have you ever skimmed stones?
3: I don't think so.
16: I must teach you, it's such fun.
3: What do I do?
16: Right, find the flattest stone around, like this one.
3: How about this?
16: That's great. Left foot forward, I'll put my hand in the small of your back, lean into it. If I hold your arm and flick the wrist, don't throw... Maybe I should demonstrate. Get it right and the stone should dance across the pond. Watching. One, two, three. There she goes. Look at her fly. Oh, dear.
14: Here's your coat. Sorry it took so long. And thank you once again for sharing your precious time with me.
15: Don't mention it.
14: Goodbye.
15: Before I go, there is something I don't understand. Why did you tell me that you crave human company?
14: Because I do.
15: No, but you live here with your sister Peggy. I just met her.
14: Oh. I should have guessed that malicious old trout would put in an appearance. Well, nice talking to you. Off you go.
15: Now, hang on. Not so fast. What's going on here?
14: Nothing.
15: No, I don't think you're being completely honest with me, Dolly.
14: Listen, you seem to be a nice girl. Well-meaning. I strongly advise you, for your own good, to walk away from this house whilst you can and forget you ever met me.
15: Us. The thing is, I don't walk away. It's not in my nature. I have to know.
14: Very well. If you must. Peggy and I are twins. Born February the 29th in a leap year. And there are some people who believe that twins born on the 29th of February bring bad luck. And it certainly was the case with our mother, who died in agony giving us birth.
15: Claire Barker? Oh, hi, Megan. Is everything all right in the office? Yeah, we're just going to buy some more disinfectant. But if Ray did it, tell him to clear it up. How did he get it up the wall? Listen, Megan, can you call Mrs. Travis? Can you apologise for me? Tell her I'll try and get there tomorrow. That's great. Oh, and Megan, can you get me a local newspaper? Yeah, the one with the meal deal vouchers in.
17: Helen Golightly, Sparrowhawk Family Centre. Inspector, what effect do you think the introduction of 24-hour drinking has had socially?
13: Socially, it has been an absolute disaster. The pub behind the police station used to do a lovely little lock-in after work, but all of the fun has gone out now that it's legal. Next question.
17: You were reported to have made disparaging and derogatory comments about your female officers. Would you care to elucidate?
13: No, I have been instructed to keep quiet on the matter.
17: By your lawyer?
13: By my wife. Suffice to say that the newspapers misconstrued my words, quoted them out of context, and totally failed to take into account the fact that slapper is a term of affection where I come from. Someone else, please.
17: Inspector!
13: Yes?
17: Is it true that people from the ethnic minorities are 3 times more likely to be stopped and searched by your police officers than white people?
13: Now, that is a very important point you've made, and I thank you for raising it. Next question.
15: Yeah, meal for two, only £10. Yeah, it's a set menu, of course. We don't mind at those prices. No, it's not valid Saturdays, but they always rush you on Saturdays.
9: Borscht.
15: Yeah, I'll call you later. Okay, bye.
9: Finished?
15: Yeah. So, sorry, your mother died in agony. Go on.
12: Please don't make me go on. It's all too painful. Suffice to say, I have a need for human company.
15: But surely your sister Peggy provides that.
12: No, she's rubbish company. And she's not human.
3: Please, Brian, do not distress yourself.
16: I can't help it, Gnarly. I keep seeing all those little ducklings swimming around their murdered mother.
3: We have a saying in my country. There is no use crying over dead ducks.
16: Surely it upset you too.
3: Of course, I was heartbroken. A duck that size, there were 3 or 4 good meals in that. Brian, you worry too much. Lie down on the grass next to me. Relax.
16: Yeah, why not?
3: We are having an adventure, no?
16: Yes, we certainly are.
3: This reminds me of that French film about a man and a woman. What was it called?
16: A Man and a Woman.
3: That's the one.
16: Gnarly, shall I find out if you like butter?
3: I don't like butter, Brian. I had a bad experience back home. My boyfriend comes home from the cinema one evening. He had been to see a revival of The Last Tango in Paris. He makes me a meal swimming in butter. It was horrible.
16: Well, let's just see anyway, shall we?
3: What are you doing now, Brian?
16: Well, this is a buttercup. If I hold it under your chin and your chin turns yellow, it means you like butter.
3: Ah, yes. We do much the same thing back home, but with a cabbage.
16: Shall I?
3: Why not?
12: Dead? A year ago. Peacefully in her sleep. And there's the problem. She hasn't realized it yet. She just got up the next morning and carried on as if nothing happened.
15: Right. May I be frank with you, Dolly?
12: Of course.
15: As a rationalist, I do not believe in life after death. As a social worker, I do not believe in confirming the delusions of the delusional. However, if I were to go along with this, for the sake of argument, and because I've noticed it's just started raining, that if Peggy is dead but doesn't know it, why don't you just tell her?
12: Oh, I couldn't do that.
15: Well, why not?
12: It would kill her.
13: So, to recap, and weighing up all the pros and cons of the argument, I would have to say that in a hypothetical fight between Bodhi of the professionals and Reagan from the Sweeney, I would definitely put my money on Reagan.
17: That wasn't my question, Inspector Garber. I asked you about the allegations of financial malpractice and corruption within your own department.
13: Well, I would love to answer that, but I see from the clock on the wall that we've run out of time. A thank you all, and goodbye. Well, that was disastrous. Who let that bigoted woman in there? Why are you waving? Radio Mike? What do you mean, Radio Mike?
15: You can't tell her. You see, I'm afraid that's where you lose me, Dolly.
12: I was born 3 minutes before Peggy, a fact she resented all her life. If she were to find out that not only did I get 3 more minutes at the beginning, but I've so far enjoyed more than a year at the other end, she would go apeshit. I believe that's the modern vernacular.
14: What's going on here, Dolly? What have you been telling this young woman?
12: Oh, nothing, sis. Just chatting.
14: You, social worker, come here. What has my simpering simpleton of a sister been telling you?
15: I don't think I can really share that information with you. Client confidentiality and all that.
14: But she isn't your client, and you are in the wrong house.
15: Yeah, that's a good point. She says you're dead.
14: Oh, does she now? But let me ask you something, social worker. Could a dead person do this?
15: Do what? Yeah? Sorry, you said you were going to do something and then you just didn't.
14: Did I? Oh, my bloody memory is shocking these days. Never mind, it'll probably come to me later. The point is, my sister Dolly is as mad as a snake in a jar.
18: What are you saying about me?
14: Nothing, nothing. Loony.
18: I heard that.
14: She wasn't always mad. It was the incident that scrambled her wits. I believe it is customary at this point to ask me what the incident was.
15: Oh, I'm sorry. The incident? What incident?
14: Just 14 years old, she witnessed our father fall into the mechanism of a fairground waltzer. The savage cogs and mighty wheels ground his limbs and torso into a hideous...
15: Claire Barker? No, Megan, not the Argus, the advertiser. Just look at the front and it'll say... Yeah, meal for two for £10. Yeah, that's the one. Hey, look, Megan, I might be here for a while trying to sort this out. Yeah, it's pretty complicated. Agencies involved, mental health, environmental health, third aid, possibly Ghostbusters. Yeah, I'll talk to you later. I'm sorry, what were you saying?
16: Let me have a look at it.
14: Leave me alone!
16: Can I just...
14: Stop fussing, okay?
16: Nolly, what can I say? I'm sorry, it was an accident.
14: Sure, an accident. 20,000 buttercups in the park, and you picked the one with a B in it.
3: Look. Oh, is it swelling? Soon I'm going to have two chins. Like you.
16: It wasn't my fault.
3: No, it is never your fault. But things always go wrong around you. We have a saying in my village?
16: Yeah, do you know, Nolly, I thought you might say that. Well, we have a saying in my village. Why don't you put a sock in it?
3: That's it? Enough! This is the last time you come out for a walk with me and Thomas.
16: Thomas!
3: Where's Thomas?
16: How should I know? You were supposed to be looking after him.
3: Me? You're his father?
16: Yeah, and you're his mother, apparently.
3: Think. Where could we have left him?
16: The canal?
3: No, we didn't leave him at the canal. The railway crossing?
16: No, not there.
3: The dual carriageway?
16: I'd have remembered.
3: The cafe!
16: That's right. We were laughing and joking about the ketchup dispenser, and Jeff took him out the back and sat him on the meat slicer. Come on, there's not a moment to lose.
15: Okay, Dolly. Peggy. The reason I've invited you both to sit around the table with me is that I am an expert. And, yeah, I don't think expert is too strong a word. In the field of conflict resolution. And what we have here between you two sisters is a conflict.
14: Social workers, who needs them? In our day, we didn't rush round to fetch a social worker every time a family member had a breakdown. We just turned the radio up.
18: What are you insinuating?
14: Look, I am not insinuating anything, Dolly. I'm saying that you are bonkers and you need putting away. End of story.
18: I may be bonkers, but at least I'm not dead.
14: I am not dead.
18: Dead.
14: Bonkers.
18: Dead. Bonkers.
14: Dead. Bonkers.
15: I might interrupt.
14: Dead. Bonkers.
18: That's enough.
15: Now, as you know, I'm a social worker. For the record, and so as not to tread on any toes, I must ask, have either of you previously received help from any other care professionals?
18: Yes, she has.
15: Oh, really? Okay, and what was that?
18: Undertaker.
14: That's it. I have had just about enough of you.
15: Okay, there is quite a lot of hostility in the room, and it really isn't helpful, okay?
14: You ruined my life.
18: That's rich coming from you. You ruined my life. I saw you, Peggy. I saw you push Father under the waltzer.
15: So that is quite a strong statement there, Dolly. So perhaps we should invite Peggy.
14: Well, since we're putting all our cards on the table, who was it threw Nanny Meadows off the boat?
15: Could you rephrase that, Peggy, making it less of an accusation, more of an inquiry? Who was it threw Nanny Meadows off the boat?
18: I knew nothing about that. I was below deck, sedated at the time.
14: Dopey. Very appropriate.
18: Well, at least I'm not dead.
14: Oh, yes, you are.
16: What?
14: We died together on the same night.
16: How?
14: Shall I give you a clue? Dolly, have you remembered to get the gas heater checked? Oh, no, Peggy, I'll do it in the morning. ring any bells?
15: Right, well, I think we've definitely made some progress, but I don't know how much further we can go today. Plus, it has stopped raining. So I might just take this opportunity to...
14: I'm dead. As disco.
15: To just slip away.
14: I'm really sorry, Dolly. I've been trying to find a way to tell you.
18: I'm dead. I don't believe it. Although it does explain me being able to walk through the walls.
14: Let's face it, girl, we're both dead. Live with it.
15: It's been great meeting you both, but I have quite a busy schedule.
14: Wait.
18: Oh, don't go. We were just getting to know you.
14: And like you.
15: Ditto, I'm sure.
18: It's no, not it's because just... we're dead, is it?
14: Because that would be the most intolerable form of prejudice.
15: No. Well, of course not. Really not in any way, shape or form. Deadest.
14: You can stay with us if you want. Forever.
18: There's plenty of room.
15: I'd really, really love to, but I just can't. I mean, a bit of difficulty with the front door. Don't seem to be able to... Hello? Can anyone hear me out there? Help!
18: Maybe we should tell her.
14: Well, maybe we should.
18: It would be a kindness.
14: It's on the latch.
18: Just flick it up.
15: Thank you. Goodbye.
19: Hello. I'm sorry, did I frighten you?
15: No, not at all.
19: I am the Reverend James Kyler, doing the rounds of my parishioners.
14: Hello, Vicar.
19: Hello, ladies. Is there something wrong?
15: No, I'm fine. I'm just leaving.
19: So what have you two minxes been up to? Was it the old ghostly sisters routine? That's the one they pulled on me when I first came to visit. Very convincing.
14: We couldn't resist it, Vicar. Too tempting.
19: I should explain that the ladies were once celebrated stage performers.
18: Legitimate theatre.
14: Noel Coward once came backstage.
18: He had a crush on me.
14: Oh, Dolly, you never got it, did you?
19: And they have never been fully resigned to retirement.
14: Oh, we still like to put on a show, don't we, Dolly?
18: We do, Peggy.
19: But I assure you, they are as alive as I am.
15: No, I am actually an experienced social work professional, Vicar. I'm trained to absolve. And I saw the photographs on the wall of the sisters on the stage, and, you know, I guessed what was happening, and I was never fooled for a second. Okay, well, goodbye.
19: Well, it's been a pleasure. Say goodbye, ladies.
14: Goodbye, Ms. Barker.
19: Right, you two, this is your last warning. Pack it in, or you'll give us all away.
1: 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The producer was Katie Tyron.
20: Yes, it's for you. It's your dinner. It's called Cupboard Love. Cupboard Love's different. Comes in a packet, not a tin. See this foil pouch? Keeps it moist and squeezy. That's right. It's a new kind of cat food. Moist. It's good for you. Like it?
21: New Cupboard Love. What the well-cared-for cat has for dinner.
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4: 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Will the good-looking but shy young bachelor who just arrived on flight 217 please come to the information desk, where he will find me more than interested.
5: Yes, he's back, and with him, a life of bliss. Being the first episode in a brand new biographical series about Bachelor Bliss, with Brenda Bruce as Anne Fellows, Colin Gordon as Tony Fellows, Percy Edwards as Psyche the Dog, Muriel Pavlo as Tina Holliday, and George Cole as the man himself, David Alexander Bliss. First, a quick word with David's old headmaster. I gather, sir, that being shy, David was slow to speak out.
6: Yes, and it once led me to cane the wrong boy. Timkins, I said, you've been reported to me for cheating. Gave the boy six of the best. Halfway out of the door, he turned back and said,
7: sorry to mention it, sir, but my name's Bliss.
5: Another brief insight to his character from an ex-girlfriend.
8: David's quite passionate secretly. I know because he kept it from me for over 6 months.
5: Turning to you, Mrs. Fellows, would you tell us what David's really like?
9: I wouldn't dream of telling you. After all, he is my brother.
5: Mr. Fellows, would you tell us what he's like?
10: Not likely. I'm happily married to his sister.
5: Mr. Hood, as David's boss, would you tell us what he's...
11: I am not in the habit of using that kind of language in public.
5: And with that, back to London Airport to join Anne and Tony Fellows for The Homecoming.
4: Passengers travelling to Beirut on flight 730 should now proceed to gate number 5.
9: Masses of people seem to be leaving the country.
10: Yes, I can't believe they've all heard David's back.
9: Do you think he'll have changed after 3 years out east?
10: No, but I doubt if the east will ever be the same again.
9: Well, his firm wouldn't have sent him out there if they hadn't thought something about him.
10: Yes, it was either him or them. I say, Psyche's getting restive, look.
9: Well, she's excited at the thought of seeing her master again, aren't you? I can't understand what's holding him up.
10: Ah, there he is now.
9: Oh, yes, looking round for us.
10: Over David, here, David!
9: We're here. Now, what's he doing?
10: Heading for that couple over there.
9: Tapping the woman on the shoulder.
10: Swinging his arms round her.
9: Kissing her.
10: Turning red on realizing it isn't you.
9: Apologizing for his mistake.
10: Now flinging an arm round the man's shoulder and hugging him.
9: Apologizing for that mistake.
10: How did it start away?
9: Forgetting he's put his bag down at his feet. Oh, dear.
10: Picking himself up again. Trying to look as if he didn't care.
9: Failing miserably.
10: Looking round for us again. Oh, he hasn't changed a bit. David,
9: we're here. I think he's spotted us now. Yes, here he comes. Hello, Poppins.
10: Hello, Anne. Hello.
9: Hello.
12: Hello, Psyche. Have you missed me then? Psyche? I don't believe she recognizes me. Psyche! It's me, David. Well, of course it's me. Well, I ought to know. If you don't believe me, here's my passport. Look. Well, my fault for showing it to her. I do look like a criminal.
10: David, there's something worth a glance if you've never seen one before. Straight ahead there. A girl in a miniskirt.
12: Oh, gosh. Mm. I say. Good gracious. Now I've seen everything.
10: No, it's not that short.
12: Well, that's not what I meant. And it's no good trying to shock me because those days are over.
9: It's different when you're young with lovely long legs, but miniskirts are not for me.
12: I should jolly well think not.
9: I've got very nice legs.
11: Yes, I know, but I still prefer the skirt you've got on, even if your legs are a different length. Even if you have got mini legs. Yeah, no, never mind. I'll start again. You look jolly nice in the skirt you're wearing, even if you are getting...
10: Now she recognizes you.
11: Come on, then. Up you come. Yes, I know. I love you, too. All right. That's enough, Psyche.
9: She's saying it for us, Poppet.
11: You're saying what?
9: Welcome home.
11: Well, it's jolly nice of you and Tony to let me stay here till I find a flat, Anne.
9: Well, it's lovely having you here. I've got your old phone book out so that you can let all your girlfriends know you're back.
11: Oh, for goodness sake, I've only been back a day.
9: Yes, but you must let them know.
11: Well, I'm going to take my time before I do anything.
9: That's all right. They must know that already.
11: I doubt if they'd even remember me after 3 years.
9: On the contrary, you're not the sort of person people forget easily.
11: Even so, I'm in no hurry to get involved.
9: You will be when you've spent an evening or two with Tony and me. We're in a terrible rut at the moment.
11: Oh, I don't believe that.
9: Believe me, it's true. We haven't had a good row for ages.
11: Well, that's bad.
9: No rows, and you miss all the fun of making up afterwards.
11: Oh, yes, I see.
9: Tony and I need livening up, and you're just the person to do it.
11: Yeah, I say, that's very flattering.
9: Well, after all, you're bound to cause a row before long.
11: That's very true. But no, Tony's made me very welcome, and I wanted to stay that way.
9: Then I shouldn't say anything about his suit.
11: His suit?
9: Tailor-made. I was afraid you were going to mention it at breakfast this morning, and that might have started him off again.
11: Why on earth should mentioning his suit start a row?
9: Because when he first told me what it was going to cost, I lightheartedly remarked that for that money he could have bought me 5 dresses and a couple of handbags into the bargain.
11: What did he say?
9: That he only had 2 suits to his name, that he was ashamed to be seen in either of them, that he had to have something decent to wear for business, that I had a wardrobe full of dresses, that I was never satisfied, that he'd sacrificed everything to give me and the children a lovely home, not to mention a car to drive us around in, that he'd never spend a penny on himself, that he could have been a rich man if he hadn't married, and that there were times when he wished that he hadn't, and this was one of them, and that I made him late for the office, that it wasn't the first time either, and that if I was going to make a habit of it, there'd soon be no money, no car, and no home.
11: Yes, but what did he say that started the row? No, seriously, though, I'm surprised at Tony.
9: Don't be silly. It was only because he felt guilty about it, and there's no reason to. I couldn't wish for a more generous husband. At least I could, but only because I'm even more selfish than he is. Oh, good gracious, that'll be him now, and I haven't even started supper. You'll have to keep him happy for me.
11: Yes, righto. I'll start off by complimenting him on his suit.
9: Don't say that, not even in fun.
10: Hello there.
9: Hello, darling.
10: Hello then, Psyche.
9: Sorry to rush away, darling. I've got nothing in the oven.
10: Oh, let's hope it's something good. Well, David, old boy, what...
11: Nothing in the oven? No, we were so busy talking, she forgot the time. How went your day at the office, Tony?
10: Oh, all right, you know. By the way, what do you think of the suit?
11: Oh, I wish you hadn't mentioned that.
10: Huh? I mean... mention what? Well, now, that's all that about.
11: Well, she thinks I'm going to cause a row.
10: Well, now, that's very interesting. Why should she think that?
11: Oh, you don't want to take any notice of her. After all, she's only a dog. Psyche, shut up. I've got enough trouble on my hands.
10: What trouble, exactly?
11: Well, none at the moment, but you know what I'm like.
10: Yeah, you've been away so long, I'd rather forgotten, but you're hoping to bring it back. You also reminded me that you said you and Anne had been busy talking.
11: Yes, but if you think we were talking about that, you're wrong.
10: About what?
11: Whatever it was you think we were talking about. Yeah, did you know, that is about the nicest suit I've ever seen. And that, by the way, was what I meant.
10: What?
11: That I wish you hadn't mentioned it, because it makes me feel such a tramp. It does, too.
10: Oh, yeah, not too bad, is it?
11: Well, it's perfect.
10: Oh, it ought to be. It was expensive enough.
11: So I gather.
10: From Anne?
11: No, from the material. Honestly, Tony, you have got a suspicious mind. Expensive, perhaps, but still value for money.
10: Quite a bargain by Savile Row standards. Guess what it cost?
11: Well, I haven't the foggiest idea.
10: No, I have a guess.
11: Well, if it cost anything less than 50 handbags, it was a bargain. Anything less than 50 dresses.
10: Now it all comes back to me. The human crossword puzzle with built-in clues.
11: Yes, slips, yes, Tony, but not clues. Anne was telling me what a lovely lot of clothes you buy her.
10: Oh, you don't think I'm fool enough to believe that?
11: Well, it's up to you. But I'll tell you something else she said, if you like.
10: Oh, what?
11: That she couldn't wish for a more selfish husband. Couldn't have...
10: I thought as much. So she's been moaning on to you about...
11: She has not been moaning on to me. She said she couldn't wish for a more generous husband.
10: Oh, fighting back, eh? Oh. All right, good for you. It's a change for the better.
11: Well, jolly good. You know, I think I'll give one of my girlfriends a ring.
9: Why the sudden change of mind?
11: I think it'll be safer. I mean, not to leave it too long.
9: I'm sure you're right. Your phone book.
11: Oh, thanks, Anne. Do you really believe they'll remember me after 3 whole years?
9: I'm sure they've been sitting by the phone just waiting for you to ring.
11: Well, in that case, they'll be in no state to answer it.
9: Why?
11: Cramp. Now, the problem is which one to pick out of... 5, 10, 3, 23, 24, 26 possibles.
9: Oh, that's all right. Tony met most of them, so he can help you choose, can't you, darling?
10: Oh, good heavens, what little I remember about them isn't going to help him.
11: Right, we're off. Maxine Avery.
10: Tallish auburn hair, greeny blue eyes, perfect complexion with a figure to match. Oh, if that's any help.
11: Well, no need to look any further. Vale 1014. There's no doubt about it. She's the girl for me.
9: Providing you can come to some agreement with her husband.
11: Hmm? Oh, yes, that goes without... Married?
9: About 6 months ago.
11: Well, she must have slipped away from the phone for a few minutes then. Still, never mind. Plenty more where she came from. 25 more, in fact. Of course, Bunty Blythe. Now, she's very pretty.
9: And very married.
11: Oh, gosh, yes. One of the most married... Her, too? Oh, well, I've still got another 24 to go, so who's worried? Jean Impey.
9: She's gone.
11: I'm worried. Of course, Eleanor Jay.
9: I don't remember her.
11: Don't remember Eleanor?
9: No. What does she look like?
11: No good asking me. I don't remember either. But if she's still single, I'm going to propose now.
10: No. Wait a moment.
11: Married, eh?
10: Not as far as I know, but you know who she is. Louis Jay's daughter. Rich industrialist and local celebrity.
11: Well, I couldn't have picked myself a better father-in-law. Now, tell me about Eleanor. Is she attractive?
10: I can't say I remember her all that clearly.
11: But she's sound in wind and limb.
10: Oh, yes.
11: Well, that's good enough for me.
10: No, wait.
11: All right, so she has a bit of trouble with her breathing, but nobody's perfect.
10: Joking aside, I've been buttering Louis J. up for the past 18 months in the hope that he'll put some business my way. Now, I gather I'm already in favor with him, and I wouldn't want anything to happen to change that.
11: Oh, gosh, nor would I.
10: Right, that's settled then. Eleanor Jay's out. So, who's next?
11: Oh, so that's what you meant. You may be right at that. I say.
10: Hmm?
11: Annabel Linden. Now, she's jolly attractive.
10: Yeah, but hang on a second.
11: All right, I can guess. Her father could be important to you, too.
10: No, but this call could be important to you. And I've suddenly remembered a rather apt remark I made in the dim, distant past.
11: Oh, what was that?
10: That Edison Bell did you a disservice when he invented the telephone.
11: Oh, yes, so you did. Still, those days are over.
10: Famous last words, and you're famous for them.
9: Now, don't say that, Tony. It's enough to put anybody off.
11: Oh, don't worry. Takes a lot to put me off these days. Ah, the number's ringing out. I must say, she's...
0: Hello?
11: Oh, it's her father. Hello. David Bliss here. Is that you, Mr... Who am I ringing?
13: What do you mean?
11: I've forgotten the girl's name. Quickly, my phone book.
13: Right, I'll look it up for you.
10: At least say hold on.
11: Hello? Could you hold on a second, darling?
0: I beg your pardon?
11: I said, could you hold on, darling? Could you hold on, Mr... You hold on, could you, sir?
13: Have you found it yet?
11: She's the one below Eleanor J.
9: The one below... Annabel Linden.
11: Yes, of course. Hello? I'm sorry about that. Is that you, Annabel? David here.
13: Idiot, her father.
11: Is that Annabel's idiot father? are you Mr. Linden's father?
0: That would make me her grandfather, and he's been dead these past 15 years.
11: Oh, dear. I am sorry to hear that. Who's speaking, then?
0: Annabel's father.
11: Oh, so it is you, Mr. Linden. I didn't think you sounded dead enough to be her grandfather.
0: What was the name again?
11: Oh, my name, you mean? Oh, Edison Bell.
10: Oh, crumbs.
11: David Crumbs. Bliss. No, I don't know what you must think of me.
0: It's fairly straightforward.
11: Who can blame you? Mr. Linden, is Annabel there by any lucky chance?
0: No, she's gone abroad for 2 years.
11: She has?
0: I left here 2 days ago to take up a post out east.
11: Good gracious, that is a coincidence. I came back from there yesterday, so I only just missed her.
0: Then she's had a lucky escape. Good night.
11: Good night, Mr. Linden. Well, how was that? I told you I'd changed, and I have in a way.
9: Convince us.
11: Well, I faced up to the fact that I am what I am.
10: That must have taken great courage.
11: I never look back, and I press on regardless.
9: Yes, well, you can press on after supper. I've had a quick glance through your phone book. It's there, look.
11: Oh, right. Well, I've still got another 22 to go.
9: 14. I found 8 more marrieds.
11: Well, as many as that, eh? You know, I may have faced up to the fact that I am what I am, but my biggest problem still lies ahead.
9: Which is?
11: Finding somebody to face it with me. 48 hours either on the phone or waiting for it to ring, and out of the original 26 possibles, not one's found it possible to face it with me. You know, it's funny, but in a way, I've solved the problem of picking up the threads of my old life again. Back 3 days, and I'm threadbare.
10: Hey, I'm sounding cheerful enough about it.
11: I know, and don't think it isn't a strain.
10: Well, no, now look, why not give Eleanor Jay a ring?
11: Well, you said you didn't want me to go out with her because...
10: No, because it might spoil my chances with her father, I know, but I didn't mean it seriously.
11: You didn't?
10: No, well, of course not. Bless your heart, the fact that I'm your brother-in-law would count in my favor if he ever got to know you really well.
11: Oh, that's jolly nice of you.
10: It put business my way out of sympathy. Go on, give her a ring. But take it steady. Know thine enemy.
11: The phone.
10: No.
11: Ah, no, my phone book. Ah, yes. I do remember Eleanor now, you know. Shortish brunette.
10: Tallish redhead.
11: Yes, that's her. I'm bound to know her when I see her. Vale 2113.
10: Now, don't let her know you've forgotten her. You won't get the chance to see her.
11: You're forgetting. I've had 2 whole days to work out what I'm going to say.
10: Oh, so you'd already decided to ring her?
11: No, decided on a set routine to cover all of them. You're starting by recognizing her voice.
10: That's safe enough, then.
11: Remembering everything about her.
10: And if pressed for details?
11: Answering in general terms. The prettiest girl I've ever seen, the biggest personality, greatest charm, etc., etc.
10: Well, I should say the etc.'s till you meet, otherwise you'll have nothing left to say.
11: Well, that's a point. Anything else?
10: Not a thing. You're obviously learning.
11: Well, necessity is the mother of invention. And desperation's an even better mother.
14: Vale, 2113.
11: Oh, hello, Mother. Hello. Eleanor. David here. How jolly nice to hear you.
14: Hold on while I bang the phone. There's an awful noise on the line.
11: Oh, right.
14: Ah, that's better. Now then, where were we?
11: I was just saying how lovely it was to hear you again.
14: I'm surprised you could hear me with all that crackling going on.
11: Ah, but it was all right at this end, and I recognized your voice the moment you spoke.
14: You did?
11: Yes, even after all this time. I remember everything about you, too.
14: What do you remember?
11: That you're the prettiest crackling I've ever seen. prettiest girl I've ever crackled.
14: Prettiest girl you've ever seen?
11: Yes. And what's more, you've got the biggest et cetera's I've ever known. biggest personality. Greatest charm.
14: Compliments I can never have enough of. But I'll just have to interrupt because there's something I've simply got to ask you.
11: Well, what's that?
14: Who are you?
11: Who am I?
14: If you don't know, we're lost.
11: Well, it's me, David. David Bliss. I've just got back from out east.
14: Are you sure you remember me?
11: You're the very first person I rung up.
14: How awful. Because I don't remember you at all.
11: Oh, don't let that worry you. About 6 of the others I rang up didn't remember me either. I mean...
10: She's the first girlfriend you rang.
11: She's the first girlfriend I rang.
14: Who is?
11: You is.
14: What a fascinating conversation.
11: Yes, well, couldn't we continue it over dinner one night?
14: Now, you don't expect me to say yes. So I'll surprise you. Yes. When?
11: Tomorrow night?
14: Oh, hold on. I'll have to consult my flatmate. Sheila?
11: That's something else I don't remember. Her living in a flat. And I definitely haven't got the address.
10: Oh, meet outside.
14: Hello? Could we make it Thursday night?
11: Yes. Could we meet outside your flat? meet at the Rothschild at, say, 7:30?
14: All right, then. Should be fun. Bye, David.
11: Goodbye, Eleanor. Tony, if you ever see me pick up the phone again, chop my hand off.
10: Oh, what are you worrying about? You muddled through, heaven knows how, but you did.
11: Oh, it's a specialty of mine. You're right, though. All I've got to do when I get to the Rothschild is to look out for a shortish brunette.
10: Tallish redhead.
11: But apart from that, my troubles are over.
10: Except that she'll expect you to talk romantically about the wonderful times you spent together.
11: Hello, my troubles are back. I don't even remember her, let alone what we did together.
10: I know, but you can get round that easily enough.
11: Well, I'd like to know how.
10: By making full use of her inevitable feminine romanticism. Set the ball rolling with a nice negative bit of mush and leave the rest to her. For example, I'll never forget that beautiful night when we went for a long walk in the moonlight.
11: Oh, yes, I get it. And you think she'll remember one for me?
10: Bound to, and in detail. There isn't a woman living who hasn't got every romantic moment and date engraved on her heart.
11: I say, that's a marvellous idea.
10: The vaguer the remark, the better.
11: I know, that's the beauty of it. Now, let's see, there must be thousands of them I could use. I'll never forget that glorious night I drove you down to the coast.
10: Fine, then she'll remember you didn't have a car when you knew her.
11: All right, then, that glorious night... We walked down... No, then she'll remember it's 50 miles from here. Flounce out, tell her father, and Bango's your chance of getting any business from him. I'll ring her up and cancel.
10: No, I don't think that'd be necessary. After all, you've got two whole days to work a few out.
11: Yes, but come to think of it, it might be better not to work them out and leave it to the inspiration of the moment. Remembering what I said earlier on.
10: Meaning what?
11: Desperation's an even better mother.

0: Sheila, coming.
1: Yes?
2: Dear, sweet, generous Sheila.
1: Now what?
2: A few dabs of your new French perfume.
1: All right, if you'll tell me where you're going tonight.
2: I've told you, David Bliss rang me the other evening and asked me out to dinner. Mmm, what a gorgeous smell.
1: Yes, but who is he?
2: I'm afraid I can't tell you that.
1: Why? Is it a secret?
2: No, but it was quite a mystery until he called me Eleanor.
1: Eleanor?
2: Yes, you know, Eleanor Jay, the girl who used to have this flat. And you know what that means.
1: What?
2: That he's never met me in his life.
1: In other words, you're going on a blind date.
2: Yes, but he doesn't know that yet.
1: You're taking a terrible risk, Tina. After all, you know, he might be some awful...
2: Having talked to him on the phone, I've never felt safer. Besides, I couldn't resist it after what he said.
1: What was that?
2: That he recognized my voice the moment I spoke and that he remembers everything about me.
3: Good evening, waiter. My name's Bliss. I booked a table for...
4: Yes, monsieur. Your lady friend, she is sitting now at your table.
3: Yes, but which table?
4: The one where your lady friend, she is sitting, monsieur.
3: Well, that's a great help. Let's see now. Ah, yes. There she is. Hello, Eleanor. Sorry I'm a few minutes late. I couldn't get a taxi. Now then, let me look at you. Yes, you're exactly as I remember you.
1: My name's Ursula, and my husband's standing right behind you.
3: Oh, good gracious, is he? Oh, yes. Good evening, sir. I say you are a size. I'm dreadfully sorry I've taken your place with your wife. I'm terribly sorry. Your wife, such a dreadful mistake. I didn't realize. Ah, there you are. Oh, hello, Eleanor.
2: I knew it must be you.
3: Ah, so you did recognize me when you saw me.
2: No, when I heard you.
3: Now then, let me look at you. Yes. Yes, you're exactly as I remember you.

0: I knew it must be you.
1: Ah, so you did recognize me when you saw me?
0: No, when I heard you.
1: Now then, let me look at you. Yes. Yes, you're exactly as I remember you.
0: I am?
1: Yeah, except that you've changed the color of your hair.
0: But it's always been blonde.
1: It has?
0: Always.
1: Well, that's Tony's fault.
0: Who's Tony?
1: My brother-in-law.
0: And why is it his fault?
1: Well, he said he remembered you as a redhead.
0: And what did you say?
1: Shortish brunette. Blonde.
0: And tallish.
1: No, Tony got that wrong, too.
0: Tony got it right. I am fairly tall.
1: I say, are you really? Well, you certainly don't look it.
0: Probably because I'm sitting down.
1: Probably.
0: When you rang up, you said you remembered me.
1: I know, and that's how I remembered you.
0: How?
1: Sitting down. No, to be honest, I had forgotten you were tall. But I was right about you being the prettiest girl I've ever seen.
0: But wrong about the etceteras?
1: Oh, I haven't got around to them yet. But don't worry, I'll cover them before the night's out. I do remember you, though, and all the wonderful times we had together.
0: Now, that is clever of you.
1: Well, I have got a good memory.
0: Not to mention an inventive mind.
1: Well, you know what necessity is the mother of. Not that I need mother here when I'm out with you. You don't have any need to invent anything about you.
0: You picture it all so clearly?
1: Yes, and especially that glorious night we walked down to the coast together. You know, that glorious night we went for a long walk in the moonlight.
0: Which night was that?
1: Ah, no, that's for you to remember. I want to see if you remember.
0: You say we went for a long walk?
1: Yes.
0: In the moonlight?
1: Yes.
0: But that's so vague.
1: I know, that's the beauty of it. The beauty of that night I'll never forget.
0: Then you'd better tell me about it, because I'll never remember.
1: Well, I'm sure it'll come back to you if you think for a moment.
0: Yes, I'm sure it would. But you know, the memory I treasure most is the very first day we met.
1: Now, which day was that?
0: Ah, no, that's for you to remember.
1: Well, it was a lovely day.
0: Oh, no, that won't do. I want details. Where, when, the lot.
1: Well, let me see it.
2: Monsieur, you would wish...
1: Ah, there you are at last, waiter.
2: So you're ready to order?
1: No, but you couldn't have turned up at a better moment.
3: What's the matter, then? Did you hear...
4: I take it David's kept his date with Eleanor.
3: Well, of course, they're halfway through dinner by now. Why?
4: I had a drink with a chap called Clifton Royston on the way home, casually mentioned that David was going out with Louis J's daughter tonight and found myself skating on ice. You see, it turns out Eleanor's married.
3: She can't be.
4: Royston ought to know. He works for Louis, one of his top men at that.
3: Oh, dear, that's awful. Do you think he'll tell her father about
4: it? Well, he made a great point of assuring me he wouldn't. Don't you worry, Tony, old chap, he said. You can trust me to be discreet, won't breathe a word to Louis, so the chances are he will.
3: Yes, and even if he doesn't, there's always the chance of someone who knows her father spotting them together.
4: I know, so the quicker we ring him at the Rothschild, the sooner he can get her out of there. I've got the number somewhere.
3: I'm afraid you won't find it easy breaking the news that she's married.
4: No, I'm afraid you won't.
3: Me?
4: You're his sister, and while you're about it, you may as well tell him the whole story.
3: There's more?
4: An 18-month-old baby son.
2: Monsieur, he will also wish for coffee, madame.
0: He's been called away to the phone, but I expect he'll... Ah, there you are, darling.
1: Yes, here I am. Yeah, no coffee for me, waiter, and that'll be all, thanks.
0: Bad news on the phone?
1: A shock, certainly. But before we go any further, is there anything you'd like to tell me?
0: No, not that I can think of.
1: Well, it's hardly the sort of thing you can forget. You see, it was my sister on the phone, and she had some rather interesting information for me.
0: Is it something you can tell me?
1: I can give you her exact words. Eleanor J., she said, is now Mrs. Newcomb and has an 18-month-old baby.
0: Oh, dear. I see. No wonder you're in a state.
1: You don't deny it, then?
0: I'm not in a position to deny it.
1: Don't you think it might have been fairer to have told me when I rang up?
0: I wasn't in a position to.
1: Have you told your husband you're out with me?
0: I'm not in that happy position.
1: No, look, Eleanor. You may find it all very amusing, but I'm afraid I don't. In fact, I take a very poor view of it. Not that I'm a prude, at least I hope I'm not, but I haven't got any time for a wife who not only blatantly deceives her husband, but apparently hasn't the slightest conscience about it. Well, haven't you got anything to say?
0: Only that I agree with you, but I think there's just one little thing to be said in my defense.
1: Oh? And what's that?
0: I don't happen to be Eleanor J.
4: I couldn't care less what you think. I resent you ringing me up at home at this time of night. I resent your attitude. I'd rather have the receivers in than do business with you, and you can go to the devil.
3: Who on earth was that?
4: Louis J. He not only had the gall to deny David was out with Eleanor, but also accused me of spreading malicious rumors about her. And I don't need three guesses to realize how he came to hear about it either.
3: No, nor do I. From the you can trust me to be discreet, Mr. Whatever his name
4: yes.
3: is. Oh, I'm sorry about it, darling, only...

0: 11:30, and I'm beginning to get worried about David. I could tell it was an awful shock when I told him, and you know what he's like when he gets really depressed.
1: Yes, well, I'll give him a few more minutes and get the car out and drive along by the river.
2: Hello, everybody.
1: Oh,
2: hope you haven't waited up for me.
1: Well, naturally we have. I know you're putting a brave face on it, old lad, but it must have been a bit of a shock.
2: What?
1: Eleanor Jay being married.
2: Oh, you don't want to worry about that. We had a marvellous evening together. She's marvellous.
1: Don't want to worry about it.
2: Oh, of course. You don't know, do you? It wasn't Eleanor at all. It's a girl called Tina Holliday.
1: And you didn't think to ring us up and let us know?
2: Oh, no, I knew it could wait till...
1: Of all the stupid, moronic, bone-headed, bird-brained...
0: Oh, come now, darling, it wasn't really David's fault.
1: Oh, of course, you would take his side, wouldn't you? You always do. That's why you like having him stay here, so you can gang up on me. And you know, come to think of it, you're right. It isn't his fault, it's yours for inviting him to stay.
2: No. Wait a moment, Tony. I'm terribly sorry about it, but you can't possibly blame Anne.
1: Oh, yes, I can.
0: Yes, I'm sure you can.
1: Yes, I know. I blame you for everything, don't I? I'm a tyrant, a little Hitler. You know, it's amazing. I've sacrificed everything to give you and the children a lovely home, not to mention a car to run you around in, and you repay me by implying that I'm a bullying browbeater.
2: No, just a second, Adolf. I'm sure that... Just a second, Tyrant. You were headed to Tony.
1: You keep out of it.
0: Now, darling, we mustn't quarrel in front of Dave.
1: All right, then. All right. We'll save it up for later.
0: Do you know something, David? I think it's safe to say that Tony and I are out of our rut. Your master's late this morning, isn't he, Psyche?
2: Morning, Anne. Sorry I didn't come down to breakfast, but after last night I thought I'd better keep out of the way until Tony had gone.
1: I don't go to the office on Saturdays.
2: Oh, gosh, I didn't see you standing there. I'm terribly sorry about last night.
1: No. I'm the one to say sorry.
0: Yes, well, I think it's about time everybody stopped saying sorry. I said it to Tony, Tony said it to me, also to Louis J, and he said it to Tony. So there you are, there's nothing else to be sorry about. It's a beautiful day after the storm, everything's back to normal, and David's even found himself a new girlfriend.
2: I say, that reminds me, I said I'd give her a ring this morning.
1: Remember thine enemy.
2: Well, don't worry, I will. Not that I get into a muddle with her. I felt completely relaxed last night. Well, once I got over the ghastly shock of discovering she wasn't Eleanor Jay after all, I'd said such diabolical things to her. Still, after that, I talked my head off. And she's obviously a glutton for punishment because she encouraged me to talk. So, you see, I'm not likely to get muddled, even on the phone.
3: Tina Holliday.
2: Oh, hello, glutton. Punishment here. Hello, ghastly. Enemy here. Hello, diabolical. This is Eleanor. No.

That was A Life of Bliss with George Cole as David Bliss, Brenda Bruce as Anne Fellows, Colin Gordon as Tony Fellows, and Muriel Pavlow as Tina Holliday. Psyche and Percy Edwards are synonymous. Other parts were played by Peter Hawkins and Geraldine Moffat. A Life of Bliss is written by Godfrey Harrison and produced by John Browell.

0: Thank you very much. Thank you very much. Good evening. My name is Robert Llewellyn and welcome to Chain Reaction. Now, from seeking out his namesake around the globe to making corporate-free road trips to uncovering unlikely geniuses, my guest this evening is one of the most inventive and original comedians in the country. Please welcome Dave Gorman.
1: Hello, sir.
0: Thank you, Dave. That's very nice of you to join us tonight. Now, the thing that I've noticed about your shows over the years is that they seem to suggest a certain kind of obsessiveness. I mean, do you think you need a special kind of outlook or brain to do that?
1: I don't know. I think I do get hooked in on things. But the reason I think that's true and comes across in the shows is that most of the time they're not... They didn't start off as ideas I was going to do a show about. I decide to do a show about them when a lot of stuff has already happened. And so it's a true story. Whereas I think I get a lot of emails from people saying things like, oh, I've got an idea for a show for you. Why don't you go to every country in Europe and climb the highest mountain they've got, and on top of the highest mountain they've got, meet the person who got the lowest ever score in the Eurovision Song Contest for that. And that would be a weird sort of manufactured obsession, and it wouldn't ring true and it wouldn't come across. And everyone would go, oh, you're making this up. And it's because they're actually true, and I do have that part of my personality which kind of gets really fascinated and really into a small thing, that I end up telling that story.
0: Yes.
1: Because I've normally got sort of a year of my life where nothing else happened. So obviously that's what I talk about. There was a thing years ago when I was doing Are You Dave Gorman, I bumped into another comic who had heard about it, and he said, isn't it all a bit egotistical? Isn't it all about you? I was going, well, no, actually, it's about loads of other people called Dave Gorman. It's not about me at all. And also, what you do for a living is go on stage and tell us what you think of global politics. Which is the most egotistical thing I can imagine.
0: Because that was really when I first became aware of you, when you went looking for all the Dave Gormans in the world. Because you don't... a few shows before that, which I probably wasn't aware of. I mean, the very first one you did, which was based on the lyrics of Reason to Be Cheerful. Is that effectively correct?
1: Effectively, I mean, I've been doing stand-up, regular stand-up, straight, you know, one man and some jokes, stand-up, for a while. And I'd been going to Edinburgh, I think I'd done two one-man shows in Edinburgh, which were okay and sort of quite well-received, but I thought you should be doing something that's a risk, that's creatively different and that's out there. And I had this idea of a show based on the song Reasons to Be Cheerful. I sort of listened to the song. There are something like 56 or 57 reasons to be cheerful in the show. I thought, right, if I write a minute about each of them, say hello and goodbye and deal with the mobile phone that's going to go off in minute 46, as it always does, then I'll have an hour.
0: Yeah.
1: And that'll be fine. And as I was going through what was in verse two, I got to a bit where I said, no, I haven't actually got this lyric sorted out yet. You can't really hear it very well. But I went to the British Library the other day and I tried to find this and then I found that. And actually I spoke to this guy here and all that stuff was going much better than the actual jokes I'd written. And so hang on, I'm onto something here. That's good. People like the truth. And so I went back the next time and I sort of took some of the jokes out and told them more about the research I'd done in trying to find out about stuff. And every time I took a joke out, all the truth got funnier. So I took out all the jokes. And I just left this big true story about the research into all the lyrics. And discovered this new kind of way of working for me. And kind of stuck to that for years.
0: Yeah.
1: And I've only recently gone back to doing some sort of one man and a mic and some jokes kind of stand-up.
0: Because, I mean, you've had a long break from doing stand-up. I mean, you've done lots of other projects, but you haven't done stand-up comedy for...
1: I didn't do sort of straightforward stand-up for about 8 years, and I've started doing it again about 6 months ago. And going back to stand-up, there are some jokes, and there's all sorts of, you know, there's different styles of stuff going on. But I've discovered that actually I can also just get away with telling a 3, 4, 5 minute long story, and some of them date back to when I was doing stand-up the first time. Why didn't I ever tell an audience this? It's brilliant. I just didn't have the bravery at the time I was doing stand-up the first time to kind of talk about my own life. There's a thing, which I only told it on stage about 2 weeks ago for the first time. And it goes back to when I was on tour years ago. I used to live in Manchester. And when I was on tour, I was on the M3 sometime. And my mum called me. And I pulled over the side of the road and I took the phone call. And she was really panicked. And the IRA had just bombed Manchester. And she was worried because I lived there. She said, are you okay? No, I'm fine. Why? What's happened? So there's been a bomb in Manchester. God, really? Oh, no, that's awful. Right, well, I'm fine. I'm in the southwest. I'm on the M3 somewhere. It's okay, don't worry about me. And then I was on tour for 7 days. And I got home and my answering machine was blinking and there was a message from my dad, because my mum and dad are separated, and I don't have to make any of this up. My dad's message said, "Hello, David, it's your father. Just calling because there's been a bomb in Manchester, see if you're okay. I won't call your mobile, it's quite expensive."
2: What?
1: And then he finished with the phrase, "I'll assume no news is good news." Now, actually, no news is good news is a good idiom for life, but it's only true when there's no news. When there's news, which is bad news, you can't add no news to it and turn it into good news. But he didn't. And I was thinking, there's a kind of madness about realising that this happened to me when I was on tour doing stand-up, and at the time, it didn't occur to me to tell an audience about that. So you thought, wow, there's this side of stand-up that I actually genuinely hadn't explored properly when I was doing it the first time.
0: Now, but the other one I didn't know about was Dave Gorman's Better World, which you did, was that the following year then, in Edinburgh the following year?
1: Yeah, I think it was in 1999. Right. I did that after.
0: And what was the basis of that?
1: I wrote a letter, and I sent it to 2,000 newspapers. Every sort of local newspaper I could find in Britain. I've got a database of all their addresses. I wrote the letter anonymously, and the letter said something like, "Hello, I am trying to make the world a better place. I don't know the best way to go about it. I have time, energy and commitment. If you have an idea, please send it to..." And then there was a P.O. Box address. And then I sat and waited for mad people to write to me. Well, I thought, if people knew it was for an Edinburgh show, you would get deliberately jokey suggestions. Or kill the jugglers and things and go and slap Noel Edmonds. Well, yeah. But that's not real. That's not what you actually think. So... and I thank you for your letters. so I sort of waited, and it was like 3 or 4 weeks before anything arrived at the P.O. Box address. And then one day, 3 pieces of mail had arrived. So we sat around in hushed tones, opening them to see whether or not there was going to be the kind of material you need for a show. And the first letter I opened said, "My husband and I found Christ in 1979, and we recommend it as a way of life." The second one I opened, and it was a wodge about as big as the phone book of paper. And it had all been printed off the internet, and it was all stuff relating to white supremacy. And the third one said, "I believe that all freight should be carried on the canals." And... I've got both extremes of madness. And all freight on the canals. This is brilliant. And absolutely, I sort of felt confident there was going to be something. And if it was at all humanly possible to do it, I would do it. So when someone suggested things like all criminals should be made to parade in the street holding a sign, declaring that they are a criminal, you think, well, I can't make it happen to everyone, but what I can do is become a criminal... and then parade myself in the street holding a sign and see if it catches on. And so I went out and got a speeding conviction, which I don't recommend. And then
0: you deliberately set out to get a speeding conviction.
1: I did it in a very safe way, but yeah. You know, I'm not proud of it, and I'm not recommending it, and I don't think it's a bit of a laugh. And I'm older now, and I can see the foolhardiness of it. I now have a clean license, I'm pleased to say.
0: But you walk around with the sign saying, "I have a speed."
1: I then went and stood in Piccadilly Circus, holding a sign saying what I'd done, and basically became a tourist attraction to Japanese and American tourists. And about a year later, I did see a newspaper story. I got sent it by loads of people. There was a story where a guy had stolen from a hardware shop in Michigan or something, and part of his punishment was to do that. Wow. And I like to think that the mayor of that town had taken a photograph of me in Piccadilly Circus and gone home and made it the rules.
0: Now, another thing I didn't know about you, you've never told me anything about that, is you have a twin brother. I didn't know that.
1: I do. I have a twin brother.
0: But then you did your... I love this. I didn't know about this. Your astrology experiment. It's just brilliant, because I have problems with astrology.
1: I have lots of problems with astrology. although they now think I love them. because I did this. I did a thing called the Important Astrology Experiment, where for 40 days and 40 nights, I obeyed my horoscopes. Wherever there was an instruction that could be obeyed, I would obey it.
0: Right.
1: And my twin brother ignored his.
0: Right. it's quite an easy thing to ask him to do.
1: Yes, absolutely. Just so that we had a control experiment.
0: Yeah. But did you come to any conclusions? I mean, how...
1: Well, it was weird because... And I feel slight guilt about this because anyone looking at it rationally would say that, obviously, astrology was bunk. And we were measuring. We measured health, wealth and happiness through the experiment as best as we could. And through most of it... astrology was tanking, and it was an awful thing. And really ignoring it was much healthier. And then, but partway through the experiment, there was a website which sort of recommended good days for you to gamble, based on your horoscope. And we followed it. So we looked around, and I thought, well, in theory, if it's a good day for me to gamble, it's a good day for me to gamble on somebody else who shares my horoscope, because then, you know, sport is a gamble of sorts in its own way. So we looked around, and the only one we could find was Ian Woosnam, the Welsh golfer, who was playing in the Dubai Desert Classic. And we also had a horoscope that said you should travel a long distance today. So I went to Dubai and put a lot of money on Ian Woosnam, although you can't bet in Dubai. So I had to call home and have my mum put the money on back here. And he actually won his match that day. He lost the day before and the day after, and he won his match that day. And so what happens actually is astrology is doing really, really, really badly, and then on the final day I make so much money that astrology wins.
0: Yes.
1: And the website who recommend the gambling have used me to promote it since.
0: Right.
1: And a few astrologers have, like, Jonathan Kaner thinks I'm his friend. And I find it really awkward because I'm middle class and polite and brought up to be polite to such people. But I really, really sort of find what they do quite horrific. There was a guy, I did a radio show promoting the series. And I was on the line to Fred McCauley's BBC Scotland show.
0: Mm-hmm.
1: And they had an astrologer in the studio with them. And he was really upset. How dare we mock astrology? And I said, well, what's your problem? He said, well, you're just basing it on the newspaper horoscopes, and that's just 100 words, and unless you have your proper chart done, the whole thing is meaningless. And I said, right, and do you write one of those columns? And he said, yes. Well, then, aren't you just saying that your newspaper column is meaningless? Well, no, I'm not. And it's a circular. You can't make your living doing that and also complain about people following it. Turns out you can.
0: Yes. Now, the one that I also remember, your Google Whack adventure. Now, I can't remember what a Google Whack is, and I'm sure there's lots of listeners who don't know what a Google Whack is.
1: Yeah, a Google Whack is when you put two words into Google, and they have to be actual words, and when you hit search, it comes back having found only one website in the world that it knows of that contains both of those words. I found out about this, I was trying to write a novel, and being very distracted by the internet. Which is, it's one of the sort of cruelties of modern life, that we work at computers, which are connected to everything in the world ever.
0: All the time.
1: And, yeah, and I don't know about you, but I find everything in the world ever quite distracting. But I got an email from a complete stranger which said, "G'day, Davo." I think he was Australian. Did you know that you are a Google Whack? And my first thought was, I think I'm being insulted by an Australian. But I discovered what it was, and this is a good example of what I was saying about these are things I didn't do deliberately to make a show. I was being distracted from a novel, and I had a bit of a breakdown, and I spent my entire advance travelling the world, meeting people responsible for Google Wax, while lying to my publisher about writing a novel. And it only became a show when I ran out of money and was forced to admit what I'd been doing. And it became a way of paying off the debt I was in, actually. It was sort of, it came that way around.
0: So you didn't finish the novel?
1: No, I've yet to master the art of fiction. In ways I mastered the art of fiction, because what would happen is I'd be in some far-flung part of the world, in an internet cafe somewhere, And my publisher would be saying, you haven't sent anything through yet, have we got any? And I would send him a blank Word document saying, here's chapters 1 to 3. Figuring that nobody would imagine you'd have the gall to actually send a deliberately blank document. Everyone is going to think something's gone wrong in the technicalities of sending an email somewhere. So in that way, I mastered the art of fiction. I was very convincing. But I never actually wrote much fiction. I completely failed. And Kevin, so I ended up in the very bizarre position of having written a book which was a number one bestseller about my failure to write a book. Which is a lovely position.
2: You can sit back
1: and think, life's sweet when that happens.
2: Now, I think we should mention Twitter, because I know we're both keen Twitterers.
1: Yes.
2: Which is quite an extraordinary thing. I think most listeners will probably be aware of it, even if they haven't used it.
1: Yeah, it's 140 characters, and you say whatever's on your mind and whatever you're up to at the moment, and anyone can choose to follow it or not.
2: It is a difficult thing, because, I mean, I can't use any of those other social media tools, I think they're called. I can't use...
1: Well, I think the person who wrote that is a social media tool. Certainly. There's a weird... Because I used to have my email address just on my website, and I stopped because I started getting 40,000 spam emails a day. It's a shame that you lose some of the immediacy, because I genuinely like getting feedback from people, and especially in the early days of doing those kind of shows that weren't stand-up and were in this sort of different kind of genre. It was really lovely to get that kind of, like, encouragement. You're doing it to, if you were lucky, 150 people a night, and to get emails from saying, oh, I've never seen anything like that before, it was really encouraging to keep on doing that instead of going to the at the time, more profitable route of straight stand-up. And it was really nice to be encouraged to keep ploughing your own furrow and stuff. But then, even then, you get weird emails and things from people. I did a gig, I don't remember, it was Better World, at a theatre in Guildford. So before anything had been on TV, it was in the early days, a nice little theatre, maybe 200 people. I was really pleased with it. And after the show, I was taking the screens down. I was going to pack them into the boot of this tiny car and drive home to London. And this woman popped her head into the theatre and said, oh, can I get you a drink? And I said, that's very nice of you, but I can't drink, I'm driving. And the minute this stuff's down, it's very expensive and it's my livelihood. I've just got to go with it, really. So thanks a lot, but no problem. And she went away. She came back in 10 minutes later. I said, are you sure you don't want to drink? My friends and I, we'd love to meet you. I said, no, it's fine, honestly, it's fine. She came back in when they were closing the bar. I said, we're just going over to the White Horse. It's just across the road if you want to. Honestly, it's really nice. Thank you. I was trying my hardest to be friendly. Then I got in the car and drove home, and the next day I got an email from her that said, hi, it was me, I met you, asked you for a drink in Guildford. Some friends and I, we've rented a holiday cottage in Ireland in 2 weeks' time for a week, and my husband can't come. And I was wondering if you'd like to come and join us for a week. And I didn't think she was serious. I thought it was a glib kind of... I thought it was a jokey kind of email. And I wrote back in what I thought was a similar tone. Saying, oh, thanks a lot. It's really sweet of you. It's a little bit intense. I hope you'll forgive me, but I've been touring for sort of 2 months, which means I haven't seen any of the people I know and love for a couple of months. And ahead of going on holiday with a stranger, I would put... going on holiday with the people I know and love. So, hope you don't mind if I back out. And I got this email back saying, well, you're obviously not the man you pretend to be on stage. Mister, I'll go anywhere, I'll do anything. You are a sham and a fraud, young man. Oh my God, this is crazy. I kind of ignored it and thought, oh, well, that's weird. About 6 months later, I got an email. Now, I'd forgotten this woman's name. It didn't stay with me. So when I got this next email, I didn't realise it was her. I just got this email that said, and it comes, it's one of those questionnaires. Fill this in and send it to everyone you know and encourage them to send it to everyone they know. Do you like strawberry ice cream or chocolate ice cream? Do you like a night in or a night out? Do you like a log fire or a thing? Do you like anything? It's horrible things. And then the last question said, who do you love? This email had been sent to about 100 people. and this woman, who I had basically refused to go on holiday with and had turned down a drink from, but had otherwise not actually physically met, had put in answer the question, who do you love? Well, I love my husband, obviously. I used to teach a girl called Sarah, and she's become a really close friend of mine, and I'll love her forever. Stephen and Shaz helped me through the hard times. They'll always have a special place in my heart. I would love Dave Gorman if he wasn't a misogynist who hated women. Didn't go on holiday with a woman I'd never met. And she's broadcasting that to everyone she's ever met. I find all that very confusing, and Twitter sort of legitimizes all of that a little bit. Yeah. But, you know, most of it's good.
2: Most of it's very good. Yes.
1: I just wonder what the chances are of that woman being in this order.
2: I'd say quite high. Now, being a keen cyclist myself, when I heard about your latest adventure...
1: Yes.
2: Because that is, you do the best adventures, I'm very jealous. But this
1: I think Ranulph Fiennes has got something on me.
2: I don't know, I don't think he could do this. Because I was very shocked about this. But I mean, because I've done long cycle rides, so I know how painful and debilitating and where it is. But I mean, so the show's sit down, pedal, stop and stand up.
1: Yes.
2: That's the title.
1: Which describes exactly what I'm doing. Yes, I am cycling from venue to venue and then doing a stand-up show. Each night for 32 nights over 1,500 miles.
2: See, that got the requisite. Yeah. That was a good response.
1: Yeah, I'm not sure if an intake of breath will come out on Radio 4, but, but there was one.
2: Because when you first told me about it, I assumed that you'd, like, cycle somewhere, stay there for a couple of days, you know, have a shower, or you can put a bit of WD-40 on it, you know, give it a squirt, carry on. But it's every day.
1: It is every day. I mean, I will be having a shower. this is a thing, again, where it sort of evolved into something. I was quite nervous about going back to doing straightforward stand-up. In actual fact, it's about 12 months ago that the seed was planted about doing stand-up again. I was at the Latitude Festival doing a book reading, and it was more like stand-up than the kind of storytelling shows I did. The storytelling shows, you get on the rails and you go all the way to the end of the story and you can't change it. This was very much Q&A, and so you're on your toes and you're on your feet, you're thinking on your feet. And I came away from that thinking, maybe I should be doing stand-up. Maybe I have missed that. I didn't think I had. And so about 6 months ago, I thought, I'm just going to go to some clubs in London and say, can I do 10 minutes? And I was sort of doing it in secret. Obviously, I mean, audiences knew. I wasn't wearing a mask or anything, but I would, you know, I wasn't advertised. I'd just turn up and go on stage and just do 10 minutes, and I was just doing it for fun. And it was like doing it when I was 19, where it was a hobby, and it was nothing to do with how you make a living, which is how everyone starts. And I was really enjoying it for that. And I'd cycle around London, because that's my main way of getting around London. And the sort of hippie thing was appealing to me as well, it's like I've barely grazed the earth. I've cycled somewhere, I've talked for 10 minutes, I've amused 50 people in a pub, and then I've cycled home, and no one knows it happened. There's no paper trail, there's no evidence, there's nothing. And that was really appealing to me. And I didn't tell my agent that I was doing it, because I thought, well, he'll immediately want to ramp it up and turn it into work. And I was really enjoying how unwork it was. And then one night, he just happened to be in the audience. It was like being an unfaithful boyfriend. It was just this horrible moment of, I've been caught, and I should have told him, and the next day we had a chat. Now, in the meantime, separate to the stand-up, I was just cycling, and I had this idea of cycling from the southernmost point of the British Isles to the easternmost, to the westernmost, to the northernmost, so the four corners of Britain. So I was sort of planning that. And when I say planning that, I mean I was just telling a few friends and enjoying how impressed they were. that was completely separate to me from the stand-up. And then when my agent saw me doing some and said, hang on, how long have you been doing that? Let's have a chat. He said, well, you should tour in the autumn. And I said, I can't, I'm going to do this bike ride. And he said, what bike ride? And I said, I'm going to go from the four corners of Britain. And there's a moment where the penny drops and we can both see each other thinking, aye, aye. We could do them together, couldn't we? Yeah. And then I kind of had no choice.
2: Yes.
1: So it became a tour as well.
2: Now, I mean, that is one of the things I wondered, because some of the things you've done, I think that takes guts. I mean, even if it's not necessarily throwing yourself out of a plane with a parachute, all those sort of obvious things.
1: Although I have done that. That is fantastic.
2: Is it?
1: I did the cheats version where you have a man strapped to your back and he has the parachute on his back, and it is so incredibly exciting. Some people do get an erection. And I can tell you that he did. 12,000 feet, 11,000 feet, 10,000 feet, thinking if this chute doesn't open, I am buggered, really. Or we just hit a Des O'Connor moment.
2: That was great.
1: We just teed up some material without knowing it. It's fantastic.
2: But I mean, I'm wondering if you've ever got into a situation in your adventures, you know, looking for other Dave Gormans, going all across America without stopping at Starbucks, all those things.
1: Yeah.
2: Have you ever got into a position where you've gone, oh yeah, this is a little bit dangerous now? You know, instead of having an email from someone, they're standing in front of you.
1: No, absolutely. Right. And it does happen. There's a guy called Byron, who lives in Austin, Texas. And I went to meet him just with a couple of emails as an exchange. He was a Google whack. It was on when I was doing that. And he said, oh, I'll come round to your hotel tomorrow. And he turned up in the morning at the hotel and said, do you want to go to Mexico? And I said, yeah, okay. So I got my passport and I jumped into the car with him and we started driving to Mexico. Now, my mum has told me never to get into the car with a stranger. And I'm breaking that golden rule. He had shown me a pistol. He's Texan and he carries a pistol, which, you know, lots of people
2: normal,
1: do. Yeah. And he'd showed it to me and had let me hold it. But I didn't like it and I gave it him back. And I said, why are we going to Mexico? And he said, I want to buy some coke. He's got a pistol, he's Texan, I've never met him before, we're going at 70 miles an hour to a foreign country to buy coke. That's not a happy list. That's not a point where you think, this is fine. Actual fact, he was just winding me up. Being a dot-com millionaire, he can buy his Coca-Cola wherever he darn well pleases. In Mexico, they make it with sugar. In America, they make it with high-fructose corn syrup. Yeah. He prefers it with sugar. but he let me think the alternative for a good long while. So, yes, you know, absolutely. The fact that that wasn't dangerous doesn't change the fact that for a little while in that car, you're absolutely petrified and considering bailing out of a car
2: at 70 miles
1: high speed on the freeway. Yeah, that's not a pleasant thing. But I always think that, you know, I will sort of just have confidence that if you apply yourself and behave relatively sensibly, you'll get away with it.
2: Well, on that note, I've had a lovely wander with you. It's been a real joy talking to you.
1: Bless you.
2: Thank you very much. Thank you very much. Dave Gorman.

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2: 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You leave things overnight, takes twice as long to put them right. 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
1: Sir, well, I am more angry than a wasp that has just been refused entry to an all-you-can-eat jam buffet.
0: The son-in-law effect, sir?
1: His lateness is as irritating as listening to supposedly funny stories about other people's children while wearing tweed pants filled with sand.
0: Mr. and Mrs. Sarkle, sir.
2: Sorry we are late, Sir Philip. We were nearly here when I realized that my braces were caught in our front door and I was immediately twanged back home.
1: You are a ridiculous buffoon.
3: Yes, sadly, that is a symptom of his condition.
1: What condition?
2: My doctor has diagnosed me as lacking gravitas and manly presence.
3: For which he has been prescribed a pipe. What could be more manly, apart from wrestling lions, pretending to know about whiskey, or saying you have flu when really it's just a cold?
2: Oh, it is time for my next dose. Bring in the pipe.
4: And heave, lads!
5: Heave!
1: What is that?
2: My pipe. The bigger it is, the more gravitas and manly presence I shall have. Mine is made from a hollowed-out oak tree with a church bell on the end. Now I just tamp it down using a small elephant. Light it with an utter disregard for safety match. And breathe in the goodness.
1: Why, the room is full of smoke.
2: But do I not seem more manly?
1: I cannot see a thing. Serve well, open the window.
2: To let the smoke out?
1: To throw the pipe out. Look out below.
2: My pipe. Gravity has taken my gravitas. I have been unmanned.
1: Then put a skirt on and listen. My story continues now. Last time, you heard how on a book tour of America, I was lured to the Wild West by my twice-dead evil ex-guardian, Mr. Benevolent. There, in the gunfight at the All Right, I Suppose, Corral, he had shot me, then kidnapped my wife, and I now lay bleeding in the hot sun, wifeless and imminently lifeless.
6: I am becoming dehydrated, and worse, debloodrated.
7: I shall help you, Pip-Ben, as soon as I free myself. Though that may be never.
1: Alas, my best friend, Harry Biscuit, was imprisoned in a giant block of cheese.
7: Oh, I know. Squeak! Squeak, squeaky, squeak! My friends, the mice, will help us.
6: Since when are you friends with mice?
7: Since I invented a better mousetrap. It was rubbish, and I actually taught them how to read. They were very grateful. Hi, guys! I'll ask them to nibble me free. Squeaky, squeaky, squeak, squeak, squeak. Well, Nibbles, mousy chums, now that you'll tend to your wounds, Pip-Bin.
1: Since becoming literate, some mice have studied medicine. And I was attended by their finest, a Dr. House Mouse.
8: We'll need a CAT scan. No sign of cats. Then we will fix him, we will fix him.
1: I was soon back on my feet and eager for vengeance.
6: Now to pursue Mr. Benevolent and retrieve my wife.
7: And at least some of my wives.
1: Harry's original wife, my sister Pippa, had become Mr. Benevolent's evil consort. Reacting with his customary wisdom and restraint, Harry had married 93 new wives, all of whom had also left him for Mr. Benevolent.
6: Ah, on the ground. Scraps of material from Ripley's dress. She has left us a trail.
7: Like a haberdashery Hansel and Gretel.
1: The trail quickly led us to the deep south of America. But to our dismay, it ended just outside a small town named Port Segregation.
6: This is the last piece.
7: It looks quite underpanty.
6: Which means... Yes. Look, a man frozen to the spot, mouth wide open in the kind of shock one might get on seeing a naked woman in these moral times.
7: And another down the street.
6: She has left a trail of nudity-stunned men.
7: Like a naturist Hansel and Gretel.
1: The trail led us to the harbour, where a group of Starker's startled stevedores gathered round an empty dock.
7: Look in the water, Pip-Bin.
6: Fragments of wood, sir?
7: Or possibly bits of ship.
6: She is leaving a new trail to follow.
7: Like a maritime Hansel and Gretel.
6: Will you leave it with the Hansel and Gretel comparisons?
7: Like a silent Hansel...
6: Shut up! We need a ship of our own.
1: We rushed to a nearby tavern in search of a captain with a vessel to hire. 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
6: I seek a ship.
3: Wow, y'all be needing to y'all talk y'all to the captain, y'all.
1: She pointed to a man wearing the traditional mariner's hat with its orange light and the word ship. The light was on, meaning his ship was for hire.
5: Now, how can I help you, Pip-Bin?
6: You know my name.
5: Of course, you killed several of my brothers.
6: Ah.
5: I didn't like them, so actually cheers for that. 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
6: Not the famed sea captain obsessed with hunting down the whale who took your leg.
5: No, that's my older brother Ahab. Now I'm obsessed with that most ferocious and unforgiving of marine creatures, the sea bass. The sea bass took my arm, and I will hunt Moby Delicious to the ends of the earth. Now, do you want to hire my ship?
6: Please.
1: We discussed terms while Harry purchased seafaring equipment.
7: Look, Pip-Bin, sea cake and sea toffee. Like normal cake and toffee, but with the word sea in front of them. Ooh, and some life jackets of my own design. Lead, filled with stones. Potentially life-saving. And in case we have to pursue Mr. Benevolent back on land, a tin of instant powdered express train. Enough in here for 12 locomotives.
1: We embarked and were soon following Ripley's splintery trail across the mighty ocean's salty bigness.
7: Look! Oh, seagulls! Happy hello, seagulls!
9: Evil hello, Harry Biscuit.
7: Wow! Talking seagulls!
6: No, not wow. It is Mr. Benevolent.
3: And me.
7: Pippa!
3: Your other 93 wives don't send their love, Harry.
7: Ha! Don't care. Not crying, if that's what you think. I've got some sea in my eye.
6: How do you appear in that gull?
9: Since I possessed a pigeon, I can control all birds. But particularly evil ones such as seagulls. Oh, consort. Flip chart time.
3: I'm on it.
9: As you can see from this pie chart, I still have your wife and we are heading to an evil hidden lair. Meanwhile, this flow diagram... Come, turn the page. Flip, flip.
3: Sorry, it's tricky with a beak.
9: Thank you. Shows my new strategy, going forward naughtily, the future of evil. As you can see, it indicates maximized positive villainous outcomes downstream and you being killed.
6: You gull-based management twaddle-spouting fiend.
9: Before we go, Harry Biscuit... Take a look at some gull-on-gull action.
3: Evil cuddle. Feathery.
7: Get your wings off my wife!
1: They left. And though Harry wept, I rejoiced. For Benevolent clearly didn't know about the bits of ship Ripley was leaving. Each day I would watch for their trail, while Captain Grimpunch kept vigil for his fishy nemesis.
5: Want to hear why I hate sea bass so much?
6: No.
5: It was on the SS Pescatarian. We sailed over a shoal of circular sawfish, and she went down in 12 minutes. But some of us got off. We didn't see the first sea bass for about half an hour. Then they came. Hundreds of them. And the thing about a sea bass is... he's got flesh. Delicious, flaky, fishy flesh. Well, the men couldn't help it. They tore into the sea bass, eating 10, maybe 20 each. And everyone knows what happens if you swim on a full stomach. 1,100 men went into that water. Only one came out. Me. You'll be wondering how I lost the arm.
6: I'm not.
5: One of my shipmates mistook it for a sea bass. Grilled it with fennel before my very eyes. I swore revenge on Moby Delicious. And revenge is a dish best served straight from the barbecue. That's why I never had a false arm fitted. Just this fish slice.
6: I did say no to your story.
10: Evil ship off the port bow!
5: Hoist the mainsail! Hoist the topsail! Hoist the end of season sail!
6: We are gaining on them. Let us hope our luck holds.
5: Oh, it will. I am the luckiest sailor in the world.
6: Really?
5: Oh, yes. I've been the sole survivor of 17 shipwrecks.
6: Would we say that counts as lucky?
5: I've been sunk in so many ways. By hurricane, hitting a mid-Atlantic sandbar, a mid-Pacific cocktail bar, setting sail upside down, having fat people in starboard cabins and helium in the port ones.
1: Alas, he was so busy recounting his many sinkings, he took his eye off the sea.
10: Iceberg!
5: Oh, that'll be a new one.
6: We are still afloat.
5: Aha! By luck as hell as I knew it would, for I, Captain Behab Grimpunch, made a pact with Satan that I would never die at sea except under highly specific and unlikely circumstances.
6: Which are?
5: Upon a ship, Behab shall not be slain unless he gets hit by a massive train.
11: Ooh, that reminds me. I must check my powdered train is all right.
7: Oh, it's fine. No water has got in. Apart from that massive wave.
1: A gigantic, salty train instantly burst from the tin, sinking the already struggling vessel. We were plunged into the sea, and out of the ocean's depths reared the tiny, silvery head of...
5: Moby Delicious! Vengeance is mine! I've got garlic, dill, and a side salad. I will take you down to Davy Jones's cooker.
1: Grimpunch lunged into the waves after his fishy nemesis. They thrashed together, rolled over, and were gone. Now it was just me and Harry.
7: It's all right, Pip-Bin. I have got our special life jackets. Just slip mine on and...
1: The lead and stone life jacket instantly dragged him into the depths. Harry was gone. But I had no time to mourn, for as the waters boiled around me, the broken mast rose on the crest of a wave, crashed upon me, and all was blackness. I awoke to find myself on a beach. The sea had swallowed me, but then sicked me back up again like an off sausage. The beach stretched as far as I could see. Was this a desert island? Or was Eastbourne just incredibly quiet for the time of year? One end of the island was flat and forested, the other a high plateau protected by unclimbable cliffs. My main worry was food. There were no animals to trap, no restaurants to go to, no servants to send to the shops. Or eat. I searched for flotsam and jetsam from the shipwreck, but all I found was a blank diary.
6: Day one. So hungry, if only this diary were some beef, or strawberries, or a pork pie, or delicious casserole. Oh, now I am even hungrier. Day two. Discovered that sand and sandwiches are not as closely related as the verbal similarity might suggest. Now have gritty mouth. Day five. Worried I have lost track of time. Day 98. No, don't think I have. Day seven. Or have I?
1: I considered eating myself, but thought that might prove a bit of an own goal. Then...
6: I am so hungry, I am hallucinating.
1: Approaching me was some kind of ape creature. It shambled towards me, knuckles dragging, its hair long and lank, and let out a savage greeting.
6: Why are you eating the soil, you savage? I should copy? Apple crumble. This is not a desert island. It is a dessert island. Strange, shabby, basically naked creature. You have saved me. I thank you. Do you have a name? Well, I'm not calling you that. Let's see, what day is it? Friday. So I shall name you Captain Weekend.
1: Together, we battled to survive, dividing the hard work between us. For example, He built a shelter whilst I slept in it.
6: Well done, Captain Weekend. Sorry, no room. You should have made it bigger.
1: Truly, we were equals. The days passed contentedly, and eventually thoughts of escape drifted from my mind. Then, one night, as I sat by the fire, I heard a terrible and familiar voice.
2: Ah, Pip-Pip. Given up, eh?
6: Mr. Benevolent.
2: Yes, well, a vision of me, flickering in the fire. Ow, ow, ow. Got a bit too close.
6: Why are you here?
2: I bring a vision of your kidnapped wife.
3: Dear Pip.
6: Rightly. How are you?
3: Oh, not too good, actually. Mr. Benevolent is torturing me.
6: The monster.
3: He is making me read celebrity autobiographies. Oh, the tedious self-aggrandization. Oh, the simplistic yet clearly ghost-written prose. Oh, the punning titles.
6: It cannot be that bad.
3: You try reading Florence Nightingale's From Bad to Nurse. Rescue me, Pip, or at least confiscate Mr. Benevolent's library card.
2: Your wife is wilting before me, Pip-Bim. Do you not wish to see her happy again? With glossy fur and a wet nose, merrily chasing rabbits? Sorry, no, that's Labradors. But the point broadly stands. Ow, that damn fur!
1: And he was gone. I knew I must save Ripley with the help of my noble, savage companion.
6: Find a way off this island while I have a nap.
7: No, do it yourself for once!
6: Harry? Harry, you are alive. Oh, joy.
7: Did you not realize it was me?
6: No. Why did you not say something?
7: I couldn't. After I survived being drowned, thank goodness for my special life jacket, I had all that sea toffee to get through. Eh? Jammed my teeth together until just now.
1: We decided to scale the mighty cliffs to seek help. But they were unclimbable, being smoother than a baby's bottom that has been sanded, bathed in oil, then polished for an hour.
6: What if we bent a tree close to the ground, tethered it, climbed aboard, then released the tether? We should surely be twanged to the top of the cliffs.
1: The plan required extensive testing, which Harry bravely volunteered to do.
7: I don't want to do this.
6: Brace yourself.
1: But on the 47th attempt...
10: I made it!
6: Find something to use as a rope and lower it.
10: Aren't you going to twang yourself up?
6: No way! I'm not mental.
1: At the top, I beheld an extraordinary sight. A mighty volcano surrounded by swathes of mist-wreathed jungle, from within which came peculiar sounds. The noises came closer. The ground began to shake, the foliage rustled unnervingly. And then, out of the jungle, burst hideous reptilian creatures such as I had never seen.
6: I hear these are living versions of those dread fossils, the dinosaurs.
1: They advanced on us, jaws wide with pointy prehistoric death. But then one spoke.
12: Hola, Harry. ¿Qué tal?
7: Juanita.
1: 92 of Harry's new wives had been old widows. The 93rd had been a young Mexican called Juanita Hot Chili.
7: You had some work done.
12: Yes, Harry. I am now a dinosaur.
7: God, grief. Even as a dinosaur, that woman is hot, hot, hot. Is it wrong to fancy a giant carnivorous lizard?
12: Also, dinosaur, are your older, unsexier wives.
6: Hello! How is this possible?
12: The great Mr. Benevolent can explain.
1: They blindfolded us and dragged us away. The jungle sounds grew quiet and the air became hotter around us. Finally, we stopped and our blindfolds were removed.
2: Pip-Pip. Welcome to my new secret evil base, located beneath a massive volcano.
6: Why here?
2: I don't know. It just felt right somehow.
6: You look different.
2: Oh, the grey boiler suit and shaved head. Again, it just felt really me.
7: Why are my wives dinosaurs? Is Pippa too a dino lady?
2: No, still human. See for yourself.
13: Sorry I'm late. I've just been baking bread without yeast. Evil bread.
7: Isn't that just pitter?
13: No. It's evil bread.
9: As for your other wives, when I found this lost world, I found the only surviving dinosaurs. They were formidable, but alas, also massive dears. So I transplanted your wives' brains, and behold, a savage, intelligent fighting machine that is invincible.
12: And also hot.
9: In some cases, yes. She's a dinosaur. It'd be wrong, wouldn't it?
11: I've asked myself the same question.
6: And where is my wife?
12: Here.
1: Ripley's face was drawn, her eyes sunken, her hair lank, her skin grey. Frankly, she looked a bit like a donkey.
6: Ripley.
12: I'm here, behind this donkey.
1: The donkey moved to reveal a sight just as shocking, but with shorter ears.
6: Dear Ripley, does he still make you read celebrity autobiographies?
13: No, worse. He now has me on awful memoirs of childhood wretchedness. He made me read a book called No, Daddy, No, and its sequels, Ow, Uncle, Ow, and Stop, Close Family Friend, Stop.
6: You exploitative, literature-wielding fiend benevolent.
13: They have sapped my will to live. All is grey and cold, as if my soul had been possessed by a Scottish summer.
6: Dear wife, I will save you from a metaphorical August in Inverness.
9: No, you won't. Dinosauring Harry's wives was just a starter. For the main course, prepare to meet the Pip-Binosaurus Rex. Now, Pip-Bin, you shall enter my evil brain-swapping device. Take him to the dinoencephalo... It's a dinoencephalorator. Oh, no.

0: Oh, Pip-Bin, you shall enter my evil brain-swapping device. Take him to the dinoencephalorator... I must think of a simpler name.
1: Harry's dino wives strapped me into a chair in a sinister chamber filled with terrifying equipment.
0: Prepare to be dinosaurized, Pip-Bin. Basically, your head gets cracked like an egg, your brain scooped out and flipped across the room into a waiting dinosaur. It only hurts a lot.
1: But as he started the sinister machinery...
2: No!
1: Harry rushed across the room, barging his way through his dino wives.
3: Sorry, ladies. Excuse me, Juanita.
4: Dino four.
1: Unstrapped me. Took my place.
3: You still have a wife to live for, Pip-Bin. I have none out of 94.
5: Harry!
0: Does it bother you, evil consort?
5: No.
3: Okay. Being brave. Being brave. Right, and stopping being brave. Oh!
5: Harry, I love...
3: Ooh, I'm a dinosaur. Ah! Where have you all gone?
6: Harry.
3: Oh, there you are. I can't see you unless you move. Ah! Sorry, not used to having a tail. Though, hang on. If I'm a dinosaur now... How about it, Juanita?
7: I am sorry, Harry. You are a very ugly dinosaur.
3: Yeah.
7: Whereas I am a very hot dinosaur.
3: Of course, yes. I understand. Oh, sorry, tail again.
0: Restrain him.
3: Oh, itchy back. No, no, can't scratch it. My dino arms are too short. Oh, no wonder dinosaurs were so furious. So itchy.
1: Unable to scratch, Harry went berserk, tail thrashing uncontrollably.
3: Sorry! Sorry! Me again. Tail hit that button on the wall.
0: Oh, that was not a good button to hit.
8: This evil base will self-destruct in 1 minute.
0: Told you.
6: Why is there a self-destruct button?
0: Again, it just seemed the sort of thing I should have in an evil under-volcano base. Probably should have put a cover on it.
6: What will happen?
0: Huge doors will release the volcano's fiery lava, ripping the very island apart. Bit of a design flaw, really.
6: We must escape. Come, right, Pip.
5: I might stay. Fiery lava death can't be worse than knowing I've read Keep Your Hands to Yourself, Uncle Lionel.
0: Right, well, love to chat, but my consort and I have got an appointment with Not Dying.
3: Pippa, stay with Dino Harry.
5: Harry, I have made my evil bed and must lie in it, even though Mr. Benevolent does keep stealing the duvet.
0: Follow me, Dino ladies. I leave you to your doom, Pip-Bin. Happy lava. No, that's a rubbish exit line. I leave you volcano. No, stupid, just a pun!
1: As Mr. Benevolent stood desperately trying to think of a parting epigram, a mighty shudder shook the island, and a vast crack opened onto a river of lava below.
0: Ah, nature provides. I leave you now, Pip-Bin. Mind the gap.
7: Oh, you are so witty.
0: Oh, thank you. Get a grip. Gently, she's a dinosaur.
1: More cracks appeared in the floor, spreading until ripely Dino Harry and I were separated.
6: There must be a way out.
3: Oh, must there? But there is good news.
6: Wait. What is that chuffing sound?
3: Language!
1: And then, through the disintegrating chamber wall, hurtled a massive seaweed and barnacle-encrusted train.
3: My powdered train! It has come to find me!
1: We leapt aboard as the locomotive chuffed on, the volcano exploding around us. The island was starting to break up as the train emerged onto the beach, but it was terribly damaged.
3: Good train. Who's a good boy? Huh? Who saved us, eh? It is no more.
6: But we are safe. You, me, and... Where is Ripley?
3: Wait, over there.
1: I followed to where Harry was pointing, which was not easy, as his dinosaur arms were tiny.
6: Ripley, she is floating away on a broken-off part of island.
3: But there is also a ship.
6: Perhaps it is Mr. Benevolence. Who do we follow?

0: And how?
1: As the island crumbled around us, I pondered our plight. Could I save my wife? Could I rehumanize my friend? And most importantly, could I prevent Mr. Benevolent from taking over the world?
2: By Jove, by George, and by annually flowering plant. What did you do?
1: That is for next time.
2: Did you make Harry eat bits of island until he became a dinosaur the size of a ship and then escape on him using some massive pants as a sail?
1: No.
2: Does it turn out that the first Mrs. Rochester lives in the attic?
1: That is Jane Eyre, you idiot. But return next time and you shall hear how we made our escape, how we pursued Mr. Benevolent, and how we ended up trapped in that most fiendish of places, France.
3: Bleak Expectations was written by Mark Evans and starred Richard Johnson as Philip Bin, Tom Allen as Young Pip, Anthony Head as Mr. Gently Benevolent, James Bargain as Harry Biscuit, Jeffrey Whitehead as B-Hab Grimpunch, Sarah Hadland as Rightfully and Lily, Susie Kane as Pippa, and Mark Evans as the Starker's Startled Stevedore. The producer was Gareth Edwards.

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3: You know, some marmalades get some of their tang from added flavouring. While Robertson's Golden Shred gets all of its tang from Seville oranges. What would you rather have for breakfast?
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8: It's coming after you. It can't be reasoned with. It can't be killed. And it absolutely will not stop until it's found you.
9: What does it want?
8: What do any of us want? 99p!
10: Challenge! Yes, hello and welcome, and the name sewn into my gym shorts is Sue Perkins, and tonight this is a very special edition of the 99p Challenge, because we're going to match any prize money won and give it to charity. Yep, we're not just going to match it, we pledge to match it, because that sounds a bit better, doesn't it? Yep. There's 2 funds benefiting tonight. Acquaintances of the Earth. Couldn't really call themselves friends, exactly. Kind of know the Earth. Might save it, might not. Who knows? We'll wait and see. See how it goes. And, of course, the Royal Society for the Prevention of Prince Charles. And tonight's players are Peter Bainham, Nick Frost, Marcus Brigstock, and Armando Iannucci. And now, my friends, let us begin the begin. And this round is about celebrity cash-in videos. As soon as people get a little bit famous, they put out these videos, which no one in their right mind would buy for themselves. But they might just buy it for somebody else if it happens to be, I don't know, December the 24th, and the shop's shut in 5 seconds. I mean, who here doesn't own a copy of Vinnie Jones, Hard Man of Soccer? Rubbish man of acting. Panel, what have you found in the remainder bin? Starting with you, Armando.
11: A pair. Bill Oddie's blue tit smash-up.
10: Brilliant.
11: Dramatic footage of small birds colliding with one another. And as a companion volume, you also get David Attenborough's When Walruses Collapse.
10: Yes. Which is a very good view, actually, I have to say.
11: Very funny.
10: Get yourself the Woolies and get a copy of that. Marcus, what do you own up to?
12: Well, I recently saw Anne Widdecombe's Frown Yourself Thinner.
10: It's worked wonders, hasn't it, that
12: yeah.
10: one? Yeah.
12: Shout Yourself Thinner with Davina McCall as well. Intro by Brian Blessed.
10: And Nick, man of steel, man of flesh.
13: Yeah, thanks, Sue. I picked up this little gem, Ant and Dex, Ants and Decking.
10: Those cheeky curmudgeons, eh?
13: I love them.
10: And finally, Peter.
14: I managed to get hold of Ronnie O'Sullivan's Extreme Snooker, which is it's incredible, actually. It's footage of snooker players sort of overturning, smashing into the felt and exploding. So Ray Reardon colliding with an umpire and just going up in a ball of flames.
10: OK, any more for any more?
13: How about this? Cut Your Hair the Brian May Way. 5 copies sold.
10: Yep.
14: And Ron Davis's Extreme Cottaging. People on Clapham come and colliding into each other in the dark. And exploding, but not in the way you'd expect.
11: got Martin Bashir's interviews with Michael Jackson, Princess Diana and Louise Woodward, tastefully packaged for the Christmas market in Bashir's box of nutters.
12: Has anyone seen Bomb Your Way to a Happier You with Donald Rumsfeld? It's very good. It's an easy-to-follow video. It will take you step-by-step through the first stages of carpet-bombing suspicious-looking foreigners, and you will be amazed by Donald's happy-go-lucky, yes-you-can approach to self-esteem building through murder. Walking with Diana Dawes.
11: Actually, my life has come out in DVD, and one of the added features is the mum's commentary. Where you can, it's great. At any point in my life, you can hear my mum saying it would have been much better if I'd gone into law.
12: I tell you what's good fun is the dance along a Woody Allen. It's called Exercise Schmexercise, Workout Schmerkout, Video Schmedio.
13: How about this one for fun? Thatch it with Thatcher. Ex-Prime Minister spends time on Essex roof.
10: Yeah. If only.
14: It's, I've got a very, very, very bizarre one. It costs 50 pence, which is Ross Kemp's heartbreaking bottlenose dolphin birth mishaps. It is stunning. Let's read you the bit on the back. It says, the former EastEnders star presents 2 hours of these beautiful, intelligent aquatic mammals developing complications during giving birth to their calf. And Ross Kemp over the top, very emotional, going, oh, God, he's only just been born.
10: It's good to see a softer side to the hard man of ITV, though, isn't it? Definitely. OK, any more video nasties?
12: Well, there's Charlton Heston's Teacher Reaper. Charlton helps American school kids to get the best use out of handguns.
14: Iggy Pop's British Earthquakes.
12: Learn to eat a boiled egg properly with Jethro.
10: OK, that's enough video nasties. One you did miss was Unseen Jordan. That's a whole fifth limb that you've never seen before. Now I'm going to give out appropriate monetary reward, which can be used to buy any number of copies of Yoga with Yoda. Bendy this make you will. OK, let's go. The end of that round. I'm going to give 8 pence to Nick. I'm giving 8 pence to Marcus. I'm giving 9 to Peter Bain. Amanda's got 10 pence. Ah, the trumpet voluntary. And yet the funny thing is, I made them play that. This round is about Queen Elizabeth I. We all know about her. She's the one who said, we are not amused, while she burnt the cakes. In this round, I will become the orange-haired, lead-based make-up's monarch. My contestants will attend my court, beg my favour, and bring me news. What ho, ha, alarums, etc., etc. Who approaches? Sir Marcus de Brigstocke, what news?
15: Good my lady, I have discovered many new and wonderful things from the new world. If I may beg your indulgence, my lady, look here. This is me and the lads at the dock. You will see that Terry is wearing that amusing hat, and that Nigel has removed his doublet and hose to moon the guy at customs.
10: Tis very quaint indeed. Mm. But I go now to my Lord Peter de Baynham. Kneel before me. Nice. What have you got?
16: Shall I stop now?
10: No. Good, now you may carry on.
16: Your Majesty, I bring Sir Francis Drake's extreme bowls.
10: Are you plagiarising from an earlier round?
15: Is this an illuminated video?
16: It is. It is on papyrus.
10: Slightly impressed. This is the Il Marchese, the Iannucci of Glasgow. What have you brought me from foreign climes?
17: Ah, your most impressive virgin. We have a plea from the Duke of Marlborough. The Duke of Marlborough is sorry that the book he borrowed from your library is overdue and begs you do not impose the usual fine of stabbing his eyes out using bones taken from his back.
10: In this particular instance, I shall relent. I wish for more news from foreign climes now.
15: My lady, I am the Duke of Nottingham, and I've come to complain about the Earl of Sandwich. He ripped off my idea. I've been eating Nottinghams for years. Jam Nottinghams, toasted ham and cheese Nottinghams, the lot.
18: And I am the Count of Bath. Three guesses what I have invented.
10: Yes, I must now see the Duke of Focaccia.
17: My Lady Liege, I am the Baron of Couscous. You might want to consider my invention for a change. Sad news, Your High Highness. Sir Francis Drake's attempt to transport a sense of irony to America has failed.
10: And that will be all. Here are some amazing facts about Queen Elizabeth. She was, in fact, a woman dressed as a man, dressed as a woman. And she wrote the complete works of Shakespeare, as well as the first series, Minder. At the end of that round, I shall give Peter 4 pence. I'm giving Marcus 6 pence. I'm giving Nick 6 pence. And Amanda, because he called me a high-haired, fairy-bosomed virgin, 15 pence. Survive, sang Gloria Gaynor in 1979. But would she, under real survival conditions? Could Gloria build a rudimentary shelter out of sequins? Could she butcher a polar bear with just a stiletto heel? Right now, I want the panel to ply me with emergency survival tips. Come on, help me. Starting with you, Nick.
13: All right, Sue, here's one. If you're a photographer of grizzly bears, always hire quite a fat assistant. And if the bear charges, you only need to be quicker than your assistant.
10: Very good. I like that, yeah. And Marcus?
12: If you are attacked by a wild animal, stay absolutely perfectly still unless you don't want to die.
10: You laugh, but it does actually work.
12: Yeah.
10: Okay, Peter, survive me up.
14: Well, back on the subject of bears, thank you for starting the bear ball rolling.
10: That's right. It's nice to express bear balls rolling is actually a documentary on Channel 5, actually.
14: Now, what we're going to do is to... You climb aboard the iceberg. Now, what we're going to do is to use the wood to erect a sail at the top of the iceberg. Then you need to sail it north for a quarter of a mile. Then leap onto the next iceberg and sail that north directly into the previous iceberg. Then you have to hop onto the third iceberg, sail the iceberg directly east into the middle of the previous two icebergs. Then jump onto the fourth iceberg and then erect the wood again, sail the fourth iceberg into the side, the westerly side of the iceberg that you just sailed into the easterly side of the previous two icebergs. And basically what we're doing is we're using icebergs to spell the word help. Yeah. It'll take about 3 months.
10: Yeah. Okay, any more survival tips?
17: If you find yourself in an aeroplane that's lost all engine power and is hurtling from the sky, be sure to get up and walk around regularly to avoid deep vein thrombosis.
10: Okay, any more survival tips for me?
17: If you find yourself being attacked by a herd of rampaging buffaloes, find the nearest Catholic church and say you're a priest who likes to touch altar boys. Because they will move you to a nice house and protect you for the rest of your life.
12: If you are going potholing, it's worth remembering that the guide should never be slimmer than you.
17: If you're falling from a 15th floor window, to reduce stress, take some lavender oil.
13: If you get involved in a street brawl and a punk pulls a gun on you, just put your finger in the end and it can't go off the gun.
12: If you're in a heavily wooded area and you get attacked by a squirrel, just lie very still and repeat, I'm not a nut, I'm not a nut, I'm not a nut.
13: Probably one that I've learnt at an early age, never drink a whole swimming pool.
17: Mind you, it is the one thing you should do if you can't swim and have fallen into a swimming pool.
14: Apparently you can tell which way north is by throwing a stick in the air and saying, hey there, Mr. Lucky Twig. Point the way for me.
10: And that's the end of that. And of course, when English people crash in the wilderness, they use stones to spell out on the ground. No, really, I'm absolutely fine, thank you. So, let's see how you survive on this money. I'm giving Armando 5 pence, Marcus 7 pence, Nick 7 pence, and Peter 9 pence. It's half time, and... relax. Now, before we carry on, I'd like to ask the panel something. They're all at the cutting edge of culture. They've all got their fingers on the pulses, their ears to the ground, and their eyes on the ball. And that alone would make them champion Twister players. But while they're here, maybe they can tell us what the big catchphrase of this year is going to be. What is going to be the new cowabunga, Nick?
13: I think this should be quite big. To the max, dude.
10: Yeah.
13: I think it's just going to be
10: massive. That's going to take off, isn't it?
13: Yeah.
10: Snappy. What's everyone else got? Marcus?
12: I heard some kids saying, you got henmaned the other day, which means to get most of the way with a lady before she humiliatingly knocks you out with a tennis racket.
14: Horse a bunga.
10: Moving slightly higher up the evolutionary ladder. Human a bunga. Obviously 2005. Armando.
17: Well, I think the expression for something that doesn't quite work is going to be, that is so BBC Three. Where else? You flirty Duncan Smith. That's going to be on the streets, that one.
10: I've heard that, yeah.
13: Your computer's RAM capacity is laughable to me, you megahead.
17: Another cool one is Christ in a latte.
14: You plonker, Rumsfeld. I had some kids saying, I've been downloading pictures of Pete Townsend from the internet.
10: But that's because they were researching, presumably.
14: That's what they claimed.
10: Yeah. Mm.
17: Oh, yeah, like Bella Bartok's bum.
12: She's weird, isn't it? See, around where I live, I came out of my house and a kid came up and said, yeah, your mum makes gravy for leopards. She does a lot of charity work, so I can only assume that's what it is. But
13: I think kids will be saying things like this in the future. Take your hover boots and dash, cred snatcher.
12: And bigger, badder and blacker than Blunkett's dog.
14: Allah Akbar.
13: Shove it in a beard.
12: Don't peck at my neck, swan face.
14: But, shame about Gatwick.
17: I think a phrase that's going to be used a lot later on in the year is nuclear winter.
14: We're not scared at all, are we?
17: No.
10: Okay, of course, comedians produce the best-known catchphrases, whether it's Bruce Forsyth's Give Us a Twirl or Michael Barrymore's I Do Get One Phone Call, Don't I? Now, have you heard of speed dating? How it works is this, OK? 30 or so people meet in a bar, they chat to one another for a minute each, and then at the end of the evening, bingo, everyone goes home, alone, as usual, to watch liquid news and eat pesto out of a jar. Welcome to me. So now, we're in that bar, the panel are going to chat me up speed dating style-y. Just retouch my lippy. OK, let's begin. OK? Oh, hello there, I'm Sue.
12: Oh, hi. Are you aware that your name rhymes with shoe, glue and poo? Whereas mine only rhymes with carcass.
10: Yeah, sorry, time up next.
13: Yes.
17: Hi, Sue. I love European cinema. My favourite film is Herbie Goes to Monte Carlo.
14: Oh, hi, Sue. It's amazing, actually. It's a bit of a coincidence, because I actually live in your street. So, have you noticed? Yeah, I do.
10: Really?
14: Yeah, well, you know this house about halfway along?
10: Yeah.
14: Don't know if you saw it last week. There are loads of plainclothes police coming out of there with computers. And.
13: It's good, isn't it? Meeting people, no pressure. Don't leave me. Don't ever leave me.
10: Well, at least it's a commitment. I might well be coming back to you.
12: So where are you from? I'm from prison.
17: It's not just serious films I'm into, Sue. I like comedy as well. My favourites are anything in which Steve Martin plays a dad.
14: Hi, Sue, you've got to pack a lot in. Obviously, speed dating. So I took the liberty of actually taking a couple of lines of speed before I actually came here. So I just get as much in terms of cocaine or whatever. Yeah, why are you looking at me?
10: Bye.
17: I'd like you to know that I've been twice voted Buckinghamshire's tidiest village idiot.
13: Oh, I love you, marry us.
12: Okay, first things first, I do still live with my mum, but the physical side of that relationship is basically over.
17: My name's Armando, but you can call me Armando Iannucci, B.A. Oxon, because I went to Oxford.
12: Okay, Kirk Original, Picard Next Generation, Babylon 5 or Deep Space 9?
10: Voyager.
12: Wrong!
14: It's, hi there, it's weird this, isn't it?
10: Mm.
14: Not this, this.
17: Can I just tell you how refreshing it is to meet someone who's not fazed by the fact that I steal crucifixes from churches?
10: No.
11: Let me give you some words that have been used to describe me. Wacky, madcap, off the wall, mental, crazy, disturbed, compulsive, obsessive, a risk to himself and other patients, psychotic and fun.
19: Hey, you are the kind of baby machine I'm looking for. I want to have at least 10. I don't want much involvement in the upbringing. That's your job.
13: Don't you love the way a fresh box of ammunition smells?
19: Can we just hold hands and thank Jesus for bringing us together?
10: Okay, that's it. You're all chucked. As a point of information, this bell was given to us by Brain of Britain. And we do have to bring it back. So what we're going to do is bury it here and see if those little smuggins can find that. Now I'm going to pay you all to go away and give out pee while I do it. At the end of that round, I'm going to give Peter 12 pence. I'm giving Armando 12 pence. I'm giving Nick 14. I'm giving Marcus Brigstock 15 pence. Only last week, in a gravel pit in Suffolk, archaeologists found the earliest example of prehistoric man, who they were amazed to find had 62 ribs. Excited, they rushed to their laboratory, where tests revealed it was just the body of Tony Robinson, who'd been force-fed a xylophone to make him shut up. For this round, I transport the panel to an archaeological dig in which 2 months' time will probably be a branch of Dixon's. You must scrape and scratch around in the soil with tiny brushes and bits of metal and find ancient items of interest. Quick, before the bulldozers come. Marcus.
12: Wow. I've found that the top 3 inches are quite fun to dig in. And then the rest is just quite hard and tiring.
10: Peter, what have you found?
14: I thought just dig here. I just see that's amazing. This is an ancient Roman switch card. See with the little hologram of Emperor Maximus there. Yeah.
10: Presumably you got your PIN number there, XCLV.
14: Yep.
10: Yeah. And you actually withdraw up to 200 denarii a day. Yeah. And Amanda, what are you brushing at delicately?
13: Well, it's a major find actually, because I've just uncovered Kate Moss's skeleton. Oh no, it's Kate Moss.
10: Nick, you're on your knees. Let's hope it's because you found something interesting there.
20: Oh my God. I can't. Another Earth, 2 inches smaller than our own Earth, living inside the Earth.
14: Just scrape this brown soil away. A honeycomb middle.
12: Aha. A pot.
14: Oh,
12: and another pot. Oh, look. Bit of pot. Wow, another pot. Is anyone else bored? Oh, this is interesting. We've just dug up a 45-year-old telephone order for a Domino's pizza. And we're in luck because I can see the guy coming with it across the road.
20: Hang on. I found some mud. Oh, what's that? Some more mud? Good God! This must be a buried mud supply which was never retrieved when they took all the other mud.
12: Move the skeleton, there's more.
19: Found the lost cast of El Dorado. Which, in a panic, the BBC buried alive.
12: Ah! Caligula's nudges.
20: Come here. Look at this. I don't think I've ever seen one of these. These are obviously old skins that have been shed by Roy Hattersley.
12: Oh, there it is. 6 hyacinth bulbs. coins, skull, pot. This is useless. It's all old stuff.
11: Right, we've excavated all around this area. I think we've uncovered the remains of the second Big Brother house. This is a major find because apart from the gay guy who won, we can remember absolutely nothing about the other inhabitants.
12: Oh, my God. I've just found the keys to Wales.
11: Just dug up some previously unpublished Gilbert and Sullivan operettas. So we've burnt them. Because Gilbert and Sullivan are rubbish.
10: Okay. Oh, hang on. Look, everyone. I found some coins. They're genuine 1978 pennies. They're worth about Ooh, a hundredth of a pound. So let's award them to the contestants. I'm going to give Nick 7 pence. I'm giving Marcus 7 pence. Amanda, you've got 8. Peter, you've got 13 pence. Circuses. Ah, the smell of the grease paint, the roar of a mistreated lion. For this round, contestants, you are ringmasters at the circus, introducing acts that will thrill us, acts that will amaze us, and acts that will depress us, like clowns. A hush falls over the crowd, and ringmaster Iannucci, what marvel shall we see?
1: And now, here they come. They were all born out of wedlock. It's the four tumbling bastards.
10: Nick, if you can just get your whip and tell us who's on next.
18: Ladies and gentlemen, marvel at the fish-eating vegetarians. They eat a flapping animal with a head and a tail, yet they insist it's a vegetable.
10: And Billy Brigstock, who's big in your top?
21: Ladies and the gentlemen, boys and the girls, I'm not from anywhere.
10: Peter, if you could just shake off Mary Chipperfield for a second. Tell us what you've got.
22: Ladies and gentlemen, now we bring on the ones that eat chicken, for God's sake. Chicken! Oh, my God, it's the square dogs. Ladies and gentlemen, turn away, boys and girls, because it's distressing. Specially bred completely square dogs with no legs. Here they come being brought in on forklift trucks. Driven around the ring, they're in a lot of distress. What kind of life must it be? Now the forklift truck drives up to the burning square hoop and pushes each one through and onto a wooden pallet. You may vomit.
1: Is that a small slope of grass in the corner of the ring? No, it's Pasquale, the human verge.
22: Ladies and gentlemen, hang on to those sick buckets. It's the Body World's horses.
10: It's the end of that round. Let me give out pence. I'm going to give Marcus 7. I'm going to give Nick 8 pence. Armando's getting 9 pence, but for the said square dogs, Peter Bainham gets 14 pence. And that noise can only mean it's time to add up the cash totals and see who gets to go for the real hot money. In last place, with a miserly 51 pence, it's Armando Iannucci. In second from last place, it's Marcus Brigstock with a measly 52 pence. In second place with 53 pence, it's Nick Frost. But the winner with a magnificent 73 pence is Peter Bainham. Now then, Peter, you're tonight's winner, but we'd prefer you to go home empty-handed. That could happen if you're prepared to gamble for tonight's star prize of 99p. Will you gamble?
22: I will gamble.
10: Then let's play Physics GCSE Paper 1.
23: 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It's not Paper 2, it's Paper 1.
10: It's paper one, deal with it. And you have to answer some genuine physics questions taken from this year's Physics GCSE paper one. You may turn over, Peter, your paper now. Question one. What is water made of?
22: Water. It's coffee with the sugar, milk and coffee and cup removed.
10: What are the three states of matter?
22: Solid, moist to middling and pebble dash.
10: And now, light is both a wave and a particle. Discuss.
22: It's amazing, that, isn't it? The light is both a wave and a particle. What do you think?
10: And stop writing, please. Peter, we're going to wait for that paper to be marked. Should be back within 6 weeks. Oh, here it is. You have got 27%. That's a pass. You've won 99p. And that's all we've got time for, but don't miss my new nature series this week on ITV1. I actually spent 4 months living in the wild with gorillagrams. Good night.
11: That was the 99p Challenge, presented by Sue Perkins, with Armando Iannucci, Peter Bainham, Marcus Brigstock and Nick Frost. It was written by Andy Riley, Kevin Cecil and John Holmes, and produced by David Tyler. This was a positive production for the BBC.

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10: 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I'd quite like to look like Hugh Jackman. Personally, and Michaela quite likes the look of him, and I think the combination of my personality and his features, you've almost got the perfect man. 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And would you really care if 500,000 people died on the other side of the world? I mean, come on, really, would you? If it wasn't for this 24-hour news and sensationalist front-page stories, we'd probably never even hear about it. 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Okay, let's go to the phones now and take our first call. And it's from Serena O'Neill in West London. Hello.
11: Hi.
10: How you doing?
11: I'm doing really well, thanks. I was just ringing up about cosmetic surgery.
10: Yeah.
11: The sort of idea of cosmetic surgery. I think it's really wrong that we can do all these kind of face plants, completely change ourselves. I mean, if my friend came up to me with a new face and said, "Hi, Serena, it's me, you know, Charlotte. I'm going to be, hello, it's not Charlotte. That's not you at all. It doesn't look like you at all." But, you know, I mean, can you imagine if your friend came up to you and said, "This is me, here. I'm with a new face." You... That's just wrong.
10: No,
11: I mean, I understand that sometimes the skin, you know, all cosmetic surgery is for a good thing. I mean, I've got a friend who had a motorbike accident, He went across and fell off his motorbike and skidded all the skin off his, the tips of his fingers. All the skin, and I had to do a graft skin transplant from his arm to the tip of his fingers. And so now, actually, it's quite funny. He has hair growing from the tip of his fingers.
10: Yeah, it would
11: skin
10: be
11: come from his arm, and he has to shave his finger every so often.
10: That is
11: bizarre. Really don't understand, in other ways, why you'd want to change your face.
10: If you're very ugly,
11: I suppose.
10: Mate,
11: actually, I do dread those people. You know, you wake up and you think, good Lord, if I look like that, I wouldn't go out. I mean, I do actually dread them. And I suppose if I did look like that in the morning, I would consider having a face mask. Or possibly, if I had the plant, though. Actually, it's quite expensive, so I probably would choose something else. Probably have, like, a boob job or something else like that. I mean, what would you do if your girlfriend got a boob job?
10: What was that?
11: What would you do if a girlfriend got a boob job? Would you mind?
10: Yeah, no, probably not. They're quite small.
11: No, probably not. But would you prefer to get a face job or a boob job? I mean, I know
10: boob.
11: You've got a moustache and everything.
10: Boob.
11: Does that bother you? Does that tickle when you kiss her, does it? That'd be so funny. Oh, but no, because you've got one too. That'd be like a double one. How weird is that?
10: Yeah.
11: Is that not really weird?
10: Fine. Thanks very much for your call. Bye. My God, that was like some kind of verbal tsunami. Actually, I'm not quite sure if I can still say that, to use tsunami in that way. Is it offensive or not? Mac, can I have a little fertile around on the tinternet, see if I can still use that word? Okay, I've got Ian Bishop from Kings Lynn. Hello, Ian.
12: Hello there. Ian, I want to talk about plastic surgery. Say, where's it going to end?
10: Where is it going to end?
12: Where's it going to end? Exactly. Where, you know, how far is it going to go? You know...
10: Yeah.
12: Say, how far is it going to go? Because you know, you say get a bloke who's born ugly.
10: Yeah.
12: He's gone out plastic surgery to make himself look better.
10: Yes.
12: His woman sees him, thinks, oh, he's handsome, going to marry him. He doesn't know. His wife was, she was born ugly. Mm. She's had plastic surgery. She's got two people who are horrifically ugly. They go get married. They're going to have children. Think, you know, the ugliness is going to be multiplied like fourfold.
10: Yeah.
12: They're going to get these extremely ugly children, so they're going to have to have more and more plastic surgery, just make them even look normal, let alone look good-looking. This whole problem with it, it's going to be plastic surgery on top of plastic surgery, because all these ugly people breeding and mating and all that stuff, and where's it all going to end? I ain't going to say, where's it all going to end?
10: I don't know. Where is it going to end?
12: Where's the end of it?
10: Here's the end of it. Right, I've got Alan on the line now, who wants to talk about people dying on the other side of the world.
7: Hello, Mr. Bellamy.
10: What's your point, Al?
7: I have to say that when there is something on television about disaster or whatever it might be, I do find it highly entertaining, you know. I mean, the fact is, you can watch this on the telly, you get yourself a sausage sandwich or something, you know, a nice cup of tea. You come in and you've got, like, a disaster there unfolding in front of you all evening. I mean, it's much more interesting than watching some boring programme like Casualty or, you know, which you know is not real. I know a lot of people might not think this is a very nice thing to say, but I do find it extremely entertaining. I prefer natural disasters, you know, right. I don't like a shooting or...
10: That's not fun.
7: Well, it's not fun, it's just you don't get to see a lot, you get to see a lot of policemen hiding behind a car or something like that.
10: It's boring, isn't it?
7: In a disaster, you get a lot, you get people covered in mud, you might get a woman wailing, you get a child screaming and a man crying or whatever like that, you know, you might get a dog trying to ferret out a body or something like that.
10: But, you know, I do appreciate your honesty, and I think you have, I hate to say this, you've got a slight point. My question is, though... What if one of your family was in some kind of natural disaster, you know, big wave or a hurricane?
7: Well, yeah, but the thing is, my family are not, shall we say, travellers. They do not go to different parts of the world where that sort of event would take place. Though, to be perfectly honest with you, I wouldn't be terribly upset if a lot of my family was involved in a disaster, I saw you, because you want to spend Christmas with the bastards. But anyway, getting back to the point, what I like about, and I don't say this in a callous way, I'll say in a considered way.
10: Okay.
7: What I like about disaster is, especially if it's something like in an Arab country or something like that, not because of Arab people, because of Arab people, they express their feelings.
10: Yeah.
7: And that's, I find that highly entertaining, because you can sort of look at sort of a more European approach to this. People tend to be more sort of self-contained.
10: Yeah, reserved.
7: An Arab woman would throw herself on the floor, rolling about, and you think, oh my goodness, what's she going to do next? Like, you know, jumping up and screaming and carrying on.
10: I'd like to say, don't you think it makes you feel better about yourself? Because you see that, you think, at least that's not happening to me.
7: Well, of course. You think it's not happening to you, and also you think to yourself, well, at least I had the sense...
10: Not to go.
7: Well, not to live in such a stupid area.
10: Right, brilliant. Well, thanks very much for your call. I've got a very interesting caller now on down the line who has actually had a face transplant. What's your name?
8: It's Lola.
10: Yep.
8: I had it done in your face because my eldest was born with the abnormality.
10: So hang on. You've had a face transplant?
8: Yes. I was born with the abnormalities, and then they decided the doctor would give me a new face. You know, I said, this is a different, but they gave me the face of a horse.
10: They've given you the face of a horse? So, is that right?
8: It means straight.
10: Is that what you're saying?
8: My life is miserable.
10: What?
8: But they gave me the...
10: Sorry.
8: The face of a horse.
10: Oh, a whore. Oh, right, they've given you the face of a whore, right, and have they done a bad job? I can't really hear you very clearly. Is your mouth in the right place?
8: I think so.
10: Did they put your lips in front of your teeth?
8: You're laughing at me. Do you not think I've been through enough for it? Are you laughing, Gary?
10: I'm not laughing.
8: I can't hear you sniggering.
10: Not sniggering. I just can't, I find it very hard to understand you.
8: But the detective, I think this kind of treatment is disgusting.
10: Look,
8: I've had people laughing at me in the street. I don't expect to be laughed on the radio as well, because this is the cruelest blow.
10: That is awful. I make out from that call that she had a face transplant of a prostitute, and now she gets spat at in the street. I mean, I do wonder about people's attitudes sometimes, and it makes me very, very sad and a little bit ashamed, to be honest. Right, my next caller is Midge, and he wants to talk about people dying on the other side of the world. Hello, Midge.
9: Hello, Gary, how are you? Yes, Midge.
10: Hello, Midge. What? I'm fine, I'm fine. Why are you whispering? Talk up.
9: I'm on a team.
10: Oh.
9: I'm on a crazy hill.
10: Okay.
9: You're alone, I can use my mobile. Well, do you... So I'm having the whisper.
10: Okay, fine. Hi. Right. Okay, well, what's your point?
9: Four are looking at me in front of you, Gary.
10: Well, why don't you move to another part of the train?
9: I'm losing my seat, Gary.
10: Right, well...
9: See, now, I fear there's a chap coming over. They tell me I have to terminate my call. What does it, pal? I'm sorry, I'm on the phone to the award-winning Gary Bellman.
13: Carriage, is a better way.
9: Aye, fair enough. I put my f***ing head on you, you poofed up.
10: Thanks for your call. OK, my next caller wants to remain anonymous.
14: No name.
10: No name. What's your point?
14: I'd like to make the point, you don't have to be a surgeon to give someone a face transplant. In my neck of the woods, it's called the Chelsea Smile. All you need is a razor blade and a passing nonce.
10: Thanks very much for your call. Next caller is Urquhart Voller. Hello?
15: Good day to you and greetings.
10: Greetings.
15: Talking this matter when people are dying on the other side of the world, do we care or we in our heart of hearts?
10: Yeah.
15: Well, I can understand that perhaps in the way that we are alienated and removed from one another. But in the larger picture, we are all one. And that if one section of the people is hurt in one part of the world, it is part of me that is being hurt.
10: Not really, though.
15: Yes, it is like perhaps losing a limb or a very important finger.
10: It's not really like that, though, is it?
15: For those of us who are sensitive enough to experience this, it is. It is
10: a
15: mini death.
10: Right, I'm cutting him off there. See, didn't feel a thing. Okay, who's my next caller? Hello?
16: My name is Thomas Ledbury.
10: Right.
16: I'm from Aldershot, and I would like to ask you, why haven't they invented a proper robot, like in the film Silver Robot, which works as a butler, and sleeps in the evening when you turn him off and he helps around the home?
10: Why, I don't know, why haven't they?
16: Well, I have no idea, I'm a child.
10: Yeah, you're not really a child, though, are you?
17: No.
10: Right. Matt, can you please, please try and screen these calls a bit more effectively, yeah? It's hard enough being interested in the ordinary callers, let alone people like that ringing in. When this show works, it's great, yeah? But, you know, when it doesn't, I find these people quite irritating, to be honest. Okay, who's our next caller? Hello?
18: I don't like to give my name out.
10: All right.
18: But I think you know who I am.
10: Yeah.
18: Talking about people dying on the other side of the world. Yeah? A lot of these people are ringing in with their opinions. You don't know what they're talking about.
10: No.
18: I have literally driven a van packed full of explosives into a bunch of people on the other side of the world. Right. Kaboom.
10: Why would you want to send a load of explosives into a...
18: I come from a military background. That's what I do. Listen, I was trained to kill. I'm not a piecer. I'm a killer. The British Army's not trained to peace. We're trained to kill. I'm a killer.
10: Right, and you're proud of that?
18: Of course I'm proud of you. I'm a member of the British Army. Keeping people like you safe by killing around the world if we have to. All right, some of you pussies in your radio land, you wouldn't know how to do. All right? I do it. I put my life on the line. I blow people to pieces for you. Goodbye.
10: Thanks for your call. Okay, I've got Mr. Fenwater on the line. Hello, Mr. Fenwater.
19: Hello, I'm a practicing surgeon. I mean that. But there is a hierarchy that exists within the world of surgery.
10: Mm-hmm.
19: I thought I'd run them down for you. Would you be interested in that at all?
10: Yes.
19: Right, okay. Well, unsurprisingly, at number one is the brain surgeon. The brain surgeon is followed by the ophthalmic surgeon, who in turn lords it over the nerve specialist and the neurological surgeon.
10: Mm.
19: It's followed closely by the heart surgeon, and backing him up, as it were, is the lung specialist. Below him, where I come in, my specialty is pancreatic surgery. And in the surgery hit period, as it were, at number seven is the gynecological surgeon. Below him, in turn, is the liver specialist, who bosses it over the orthopedic surgeon. And every single one of those fellows looks down upon the cosmetic surgeon. The cosmetic surgeons really are the mongrels of the surgery world and are only a notch or two above the tree surgeon.
10: Thanks very much for your call.
19: Thank you.
10: Well, I've learned something new there. The surgery top 10. And a lot of people have accused this show, down the line with me, the award-winning Gary Bellamy, of dumbing down Radio 4. Well, that was a very interesting and educational call. Now, I don't live in a vacuum. I check the Radio 4 message boards, and I know some of you are very opposed to Down the Line. Many of you feel that the opinions aired on the show are puerile, but we reckon that they are genuine reflection of the views of a large cross-section of the great British public. Far from dumbing down Radio 4, we feel that Down the Line sets the agenda for difficult and meaningful discussions on such issues as race, religion, and urine in toothpaste. So why not give us a ring, 0800 068 7060, or email us at downtheline@bbc.co.uk, or even leave a message on the message board and tell us how great you think we are. Because you know what, sometimes it's nice to read some compliments. And it's not just me that reads the message boards, it's also the big wigs and the bosses at the BBC. And we are waiting to hear about a third series, so why not say a few good things about Down the Line for a change? Even if you don't like it, ring in and say you do. Okay, I've got David Raven on the phone now, who wants to talk about plastic surgery. Hello, David.
12: Hello, Gary. I'd just like to say, I really don't know what all the fuss is about with cosmetic surgery. Why do people get so worked up about it? I mean, we wear makeup, we style our hair, we wear nice clothes, we go to the gym, we do as much as possible to make ourselves look nice and attractive, and we do. And what are we going to say? All right, we mustn't ever shave again, we mustn't... So what, you know, someone's nose, they don't like the nose, it makes them lacking in confidence. What does it really matter if they want to reduce it? Why does everyone get so upset about cosmetic surgery? Gary.
10: Yeah, sorry. Sorry, so I wasn't really listening.
12: She
10: was talking about cosmetic surgery and things, yeah? Sorry, it is difficult sometimes. And sometimes I'm not just... interested in, you know, in the subjects that people are talking about. I mean, I've got my own problems. My back's a bit dodgy.
12: Oh, how long have you had that?
10: Not long, and I'm only 32.
12: The thing about the back is that a lot of emotional problems can be expressed through the back. You can tense up, there'd be stress, and that comes out in the form of back pain. So it could be that you're going through some emotional problems at the moment?
10: I am, yeah.
12: What sort of things? Problems with a loved one?
10: On a kind of... problems with
12: we're talking about sex,
10: that and generally. I mean, basically I spend so much time
12: how long have you been together?
10: I just talk about myself all the time.
12: And
10: this, you know, and ever since that we won the gold award, I've kind of had my head in the clouds, really, and I've sort of neglected her.
12: That can happen. If one partner becomes more successful than the other one can feel left behind or dissatisfied in some way. Does she have a high-powered job? What does she do?
10: No, she doesn't do anything. She's quite lazy.
12: Okay, well, maybe we better make that the end of this call. We'll go to the next caller, yeah?
10: Okay, thank you very much for your help.
12: Thank you very much. So who's our next caller, please?
17: It's Valor... No, it's,
12: Who?
17: Sorry? It's Jim.
12: Jim?
17: Yeah.
12: Okay.
10: So, it's okay, David. I can do it from here.
12: Oh.
17: I'm calling up about... it's a bit difficult, actually. I haven't spoken to anyone about it, but I'm nearly a man, but not quite.
10: Right, so you're having a sex change.
17: Yeah, it sounds shocking when you put it like that, but yeah.
10: So you were a woman first, and now you're turning into a man.
17: I've still got, I've got the voice box of a man, but the box of a woman.
10: Oh, have you?
17: Yeah, but I'm going to get that sorted out.
10: You're going to get that sorted. Yeah. Okay, and do you have a partner?
17: What do you think? I'm looking, but my head's not right at the moment, because I don't know...
10: Your head's in a different place to your bottom half.
17: Well, yeah.
10: But this is obviously, you've chosen this path,
17: yeah,
10: have you?
17: Yeah, I want to do it really badly,